0: time. There is an undertaking to actually pause the release of the next model to ensure that the guardrails are right.
1: Meanwhile, Donald Trump says tech executives have agreed to establish voluntary standards for AI amid fears that artificial intelligence could pose a risk to all humans, which the US president has so far brushed aside. With more, here's America's editor, John Lyons.
2: This so-called accord is signed by the head of Google, head of Anthropic, Meta, OpenAI, XAI and NVIDIA, along with Donald Trump. And basically what it says is that there will be internal controls. They talk about empowering an independent external auditor as well. But then finally, it says over time it may make sense to codify these steps into laws or regulations. I think we've seen a lot of these leaders at the White House, presumably based on this document, saying to the president that we do need to actually be conscious of some of these dangers.
1: English Premier League soccer club Manchester City has been found guilty of all charges related to serious breaches of financial rules from 2009 to 2018. The verdict by an independent commission says the club arranged sham contracts with a number of its commercial partners, as well as relying on sham agreements to artificially inflate the club's revenues and reduce its costs. City has also been found guilty of the majority of charges in relation to its failure to cooperate. The club says it will appeal the verdict. In Perth, very high chance of showers becoming less likely in the early afternoon. A forecast top today of 19. The outlook partly cloudy tomorrow, 21. Sunny on Friday, 24. Currently in Perth, it's 14 degrees.
3: Good morning. Welcome to AM. I'm Rachel Mealy, coming to you from the lands of the Turrbal and Yuggera people in Brisbane. On today's program, the OpenAI Medicare hack forces a review of government cybersecurity systems. And the 3 kilometre hole unlocking the ancient secrets buried deep beneath the sands of Queensland's outback.
4: Often we hear about things that are found at the surface, so, you know, dinosaurs in Winton or big marine reptiles in Richmond here in Queensland, but we might forget about all the stuff that's still hundreds of metres and sometimes even more than that, still underground.
3: First today, with interest rates rising to a 15-year high, the federal government's under increasing pressure to address the inflation that was present before the war in the Middle East began. It comes as the latest inflation figures are due to be released today, painting a clearer picture of the pain points in the economy. But experts say the public may be unforgiving when it comes to excuses, as household purse strings are drawn even tighter. Here's political reporter Nicole Asher.
5: The podium finish no borrower was hoping for.
6: We are actually the highest interest rate, at least in the Western world, beside Iceland.
5: Multiple factors coached Australia into that silver medal position, says RMIT University economist Meg Elkins.
6: COVID and then the Ukraine war, and then now we've got the Middle East. I think this requires the skill of our Treasury, of our Productivity Commission, of our RBA, in order to come together and find a way that we can navigate these very, very stormy waters.
5: Political commentator Paul Williams from Griffith University says the RBA's decision could cause pain for both households and the major parties.
7: This interest rate rise couldn't come at a worse time for a Labor Party who is trying to get back on track and for a Liberal Party that's trying to bring voters back from One Nation. There's no doubt that this is going to kick Labor in the shins.
5: When it comes to the causes of inflation and yesterday's rate rise, the Treasurer's been keen to point the finger of blame at factors outside his control.
8: A war on the other side of the world.
5: But the opposition blames the Treasurer.
9: We know that at the start of this year, we got our first interest rate rise on the 3rd of February, the first bomb on Tehran didn't land until the end of that month.
5: That's Shadow Treasurer Tim Wilson.
9: The core of the problem remains with the government and with government spending, something they consistently argued had no relationship, but we're increasingly seeing is actually having an impact.
5: According to the RBA, the Middle East war is a factor in inflation remaining outside the target zone of 2 to 3%, alongside energy prices and the rapid growth of AI. But sluggish productivity is the big one, with economists too warning that it's undermining wage growth, living standards, and pushes up inflation. And to turn that around, we need less red tape, stronger innovation, and R&D. Basically, things that make Australia more attractive to invest in. Dr. Elkins.
6: AI is a big driver, and we saw that from the intergenerational report that came out last week, that AI is our saviour in terms of productivity. But we can't forecast 60 years ahead. It could also be as much our biggest challenge as it is our biggest opportunity.
5: The Bureau of Statistics will release its latest consumer price index data today. Political commentator Paul Williams warns the reasons behind the RBA's decision might not matter to some voters.
7: For an increasing number of Australians, they're not believing the government's messaging, so it's not passing the pub test. So really, this is grist for the One Nation mill.
5: He says Labor will be counting on the pain of these rate rises easing by the time the next election rolls around.
3: Nicole Asher. Australians who've already stretched their budgets now have another interest rate rise on their borrowings. Charities are bracing for more demand, including from people they've never seen before. Isabel Massali reports.
10: In Brisbane's north, it's hard to find a shopper who isn't dreading another interest rate rise.
11: It puts pressure that we don't need and, you know, it's nice to not have to worry about things all the time.
12: It's disappointing. It's not good for our household.
13: I think everything's just getting more expensive at the moment. Anyway, fuel, food.
12: I don't have a mortgage. I rent, but in its own right, that makes me worried because sometimes that means a rent increase.
10: Her goal is to buy her own place one day.
12: When interest rates rise, it does make it just continually feel out of reach and out of reach and out of reach.
10: The last time interest rates were this high was in November 2011. But Casey Chambers from Anglicare Australia says families now face a different situation.
14: The danger of sort of sounding like it's worse now than then, it definitely is. While things were hard in 2011, which is when interest rates were last at this level, it wasn't as hard as now. We were just coming out of the global financial crisis, but even so, things were easier. We were not seeing the same number of what you might almost call middle-class families coming to services for food, for fuel, coming to housing services because their housing is not secure.
10: The not-for-profit is also concerned about the impact on renters.
14: And while the line between rates going up today and people's rents isn't a direct one that's going to take effect in a fortnight necessarily, it does tend to get passed on eventually. And renters are far worse off in general.
10: At Food Bank Australia, CEO Kylie Tink has seen demand climb over the last year, in connection with interest rate rises and high fuel prices.
15: I actually am really worried about the number of new Australians that we are going to see turning to us for help in the coming months.
10: But at the same time, there's been a drop in donations.
15: And I've witnessed firsthand in the last couple of weeks a number of Australians having to reach out to us to say they simply can't afford to continue with their regular donations for us. So it's a really testing time across the social sector at the moment. And I am seriously concerned for the families that are going to be reaching out to us for help.
10: She's urging people not to hesitate to reach out if they're struggling to afford food.
15: There are food banks in every state and territory around the country that are there to support people. And what we do know is the sooner you reach out and access that help, the lower you fall overall. The second thing is just to think really carefully about the food choices that you are making as you bring it into your house. You know, plan ahead for your meals. Try and make that food go further than one meal at a time.
3: Kylie Tink from Food Bank Australia, ending that report by Isabel Massali and Annie Guest. Andrew McKellar is the Chief Executive of the Australian Chamber of Commerce and Industry. He spoke to me earlier. Andrew McKellar, thanks for joining AM.
16: Good morning. Great to be with you.
3: The former Reserve Bank Governor Philip Lowe is reported today to have said the government should be running large budget surpluses and cutting spending to take the pressure off inflation and interest rates. Do you agree?
16: Well, I think broadly we would say that's certainly in the right direction. As we've saw with the budget results earlier this week. Taxes have grown again. We're approaching, near record levels of taxation in the economy. That's not a good thing. We've still got a structural budget deficit, and we know from the intergenerational report that the risk is that we'll have that with us for 40 years. So the level of spending is too high, approaching 27% of GDP. That is unsustainable. We don't want to have to be continually raising the tax burden on the economy, choking the life out of the economy by relying on taxes to close down the gap with spending. We've got to have some higher level of spending restraint as the first step if we're going to get the budget into better shape.
3: Can you point to any spending cuts that could be put into place immediately?
16: Well, I think we've seen, government has made significant efforts in some of those areas which are growing rapidly, including NDIS. Of course, we have to recognise that we're in an economy where people are ageing. There are significant demands in terms of health and aged care. There's no doubt about that. But we do have to focus on some of those areas which are growing much more rapidly than the other areas. A lot of that's unsustainable. We've got to continue to focus on how we try to reduce the pressure in those areas so that we are not simply looking at tax increases to try to close that gap.
3: What can the government do right now to increase productivity?
16: Well, we know what the solutions are, and broadly, it's got to be about encouraging stronger business investment. We've got to invest more in skills and training to boost labour productivity. Obviously, we've got to encourage the uptake of new technologies and innovation. Those are key things. It's not just about AI, but it's broader innovation and investment in R&D across the economy as well. And the final point, and the most important, I think, is really we've got to do something about the burden of regulation. Businesses around the country, and particularly small business, they're choking on the increased level of regulation that we've seen in recent years.
3: Do you think this inflation problem in the Australian economy is all about government spending?
16: It's not all about government spending. That's one part of it, for sure. But we have a problem that, we're hitting our speed limits. We're not even out of second gear. We've got to boost the productive capacity of the economy. We can't be satisfied with growing just 2%, 2.1% in the June quarter, before we start hitting, higher inflation pressures. That's the definition of failure right there. We have to do something about that. We've got to boost that speed limit. As I said, focus on business investment, on skills, on cutting red tape and on investing in technology.
3: The government made much of the productivity roundtable it held last year. Should that be reconvened given the current conditions?
16: Well, I do think it was a very good initiative, and I think really what it helped with, there was a focused discussion around, the agenda in terms of how we boost productivity. I don't think that's something that can just be finished in 3 days. It needs to be an ongoing conversation. We've seen some steps since then, but we need to, I think, ensure that all of the dialogue partners that were there are continuing in this discussion, and that across business, government, unions, we're pushing in the same direction to get those solutions in place.
3: Andrew McKellar, thanks for joining us.
16: Thanks very much.
3: And Andrew McKellar is the Chief Executive of the Australian Chamber of Commerce and Industry. You're listening to AM, where it's 16 minutes past 8. US President Donald Trump has announced what he's describing as an accord on artificial intelligence. The president hosted AI industry leaders at the White House amid growing concerns about the future of the technology. The US president has hailed the business figures as people who love their country and suggested there would be no slowdown in development, saying the US wanted to keep its industry lead over China. America's editor John Lyons is in Washington.
2: Well, Rachel, some of the largest technology companies in the United States came together at the White House for a lunch. They included the executives from OpenAI, Anthropic, NVIDIA, SpaceX, Palantir, Meta, Google, and others. And it was out of this concern we've seen in recent weeks where several of these companies have been warning about the pace of the development of AI and that it needs to basically be slowed and regulated. And at the end of it all, President Trump made a few comments, but it was not the normal sort of expansive press briefings that we've seen from President Trump, and in fact, none of the executives was encouraged to speak at all. President Trump simply said that there was agreement amongst the group that there should be tremendous self-regulation, is how he put it, and that these companies wanted to work with local communities in terms of building and running data centres and so forth. So there was no specific detail at all, even though this is an issue that is clearly worrying several of these companies. Let's have a listen to what President Trump said.
17: We had a great meeting today, every one of them. We had a great, really a great, great meeting. It was something very, very special. We had the top, I'd say it looked like a group of about 40, but whatever it was. They love our country, they love the world, and they came together and they did something that few people really, it's almost like a constitution in a way.
18: Mr. President, the biggest
17: people in the world signed that, and I signed it as president, and it really is a form of protection.
3: So it doesn't sound like he's inclined to bring in government regulations in relation to these companies.
2: No, based on what he has said after this meeting, he's essentially ruling out government regulation. He's talking about self-regulation, and I think the context of this meeting needs to be seen in terms of the meeting last week as well with the Chinese President Xi Jinping, who of course also came to the White House here in Washington, and the two of them were clearly unable to agree or wanted to agree that there should be a slowing down of AI development. Neither country wants to be left behind, and the American approach, as decided by President Trump at this stage, is just go for broke and make sure you look after yourself and do your own regulations. In fact, President Trump did say something that actually I think was more revealing than he intended, and he said that the whole AI technology, or superintelligence as he says it should be called, is powerful, is smart, and will mostly, was his word, mostly be put to good use. It's the bit that's not the mostly, it's that other bit that these companies are concerned about, and clearly President Trump has not taken on board their concerns.
3: John Lyons there in Washington. The OpenAI Medicare breach has prompted the Australian government to bolster the security of its own cyber systems to ensure resistance against future AI threats. Political reporter Lexi Junewick is in Canberra. She joined me earlier. Lexi, what do we know about the crackdown?
19: Well, Rachel, we know that in wake of the OpenAI data breach, which of course impacted the Medicare statistics portal in June, but the government only learned about in September, all Australian government departments and agencies will be required to take stock of how their systems may be exposed to risks posed by both artificial intelligence and also other emerging technologies. Now, there's been a directive issued by Home Affairs overnight. It states that systems of government significance containing critical digital functions and systems will be prioritised, and that review is going to be due by the end of this year, while less vital systems will be assessed by the end of March next year. Now, in a statement, Defence Minister and Acting Home Affairs Minister Richard Marles, he said that AI is changing the environment in which we operate at extraordinary speed, and government systems need to keep up. He says that the government can't wait for an old system to fail before replacing it. Now, this all comes, Rachel, as the government indicates that it will introduce legislation for national mandatory standards for AI and data centres by the end of this year. And it's also been a busy 24 hours too, because we've seen OpenAI apologise, take a quite extraordinary step of issuing a statement to their blog. They said that they could have handled the breach better, and it's sorry and working to do better in the future, and said that this particular incident represented a new kind of cyber incident, which also represents an emerging global challenge.
3: What has the Australian Signals Directorate had to say about the breach?
19: Yeah, so the Australian Signals Directorate, or the ASD, for people who might not be aware, it's an Australian government statutory intelligence agency which is really responsible for foreign signals intelligence and cybersecurity. We know that they're working together with the government to undertake a rapid review into this OpenAI and Medicare breach. But this morning we've seen Abigail Bradshaw, who was the Director General of the ASD, stand up and say that, you know, Australia can learn from this particular breach and take steps forward.
0: The message out of this is a demonstration, in fact, about how Australia can participate in developing new norms, new behaviours and new protocols which are beneficial to Australians, but in fact are shaping norms which will impact people around the world.
3: The Director General of the Australian Signals Directorate, Abigail Bradshaw, and before her, Lexi Junowick in Canberra.

0: Hundreds of recommendations made by the $600 million Disability Royal Commission are yet to be implemented. This week marks 3 years since the final report was handed down after almost 5 years of evidence documenting violence and abuse, both past and present. More from National Disability Affairs reporter Naz Campanella.
1: When Green Senator Jordan Steele-John fought for a Disability Royal Commission alongside many others, he had high hopes for change. 3 years on, he's feeling outraged.
2: Unfortunately, the progress has been glacial to non-existent.
1: In its final report 3 years ago, the Commission made 222 recommendations. The federal government set up a task force to monitor progress, but a Senate estimates inquiry earlier this year heard that group had been disbanded and the staff dissolved into other government departments. The last progress report in November 2025 showed 8 recommendations from the 172 the Commonwealth government had responsibility for had been completed. Senator Steele-John has compared the slow progress on the Royal Commission with the pace of changes to the National Disability Insurance Scheme.
2: We've seen so many recommendations go completely unacted on. Meanwhile, the government has implemented cuts to disability-based supports at lightning speed. Unfortunately, we've seen action, but it's all in the wrong direction.
1: Now a group of disability advocates have joined forces to release what it describes as Australia's first independent Disability Royal Commission progress report card, as part of their DRC Still Matters campaign. While the coalition acknowledged some positive developments, including progress on a plan to address violence against women and children with disability, it said reform overall remains opaque. Megan Spindler-Smith from People with Disability Australia is part of the coalition.
3: The government can make progress on disability reform when it benefits the budget. But what we were hoping we'd see is the same energy and action when they're confronted with the violence, abuse and neglect and exploitation that we've endured.
1: As the counsel assisting to the Royal Commission, Kate Eastman sat through hundreds of hours of evidence. She's disappointed more hasn't been achieved, but understands some recommendations, such as the phasing out of special schools and group homes, aren't an overnight fix.
4: If anything comes out of the Royal Commission, we need to start having the conversations and start to think about what the future looks like in terms of having a world where we don't have segregated and isolated settings.
1: More than 10,000 witnesses gave evidence to the inquiry. Ms. Eastman believes while many would be frustrated at the lack of progress, she believes the power of their stories will remain for generations.
4: They can't be erased. They're part of the permanent record.
0: That's Kate Eastman, counsel assisting the Royal Commission, ending that report by Naz Campanella. And in a statement, a spokesperson for the Department of Health and Disability said recommendations are being implemented as part of the broader national disability reform agenda. Geologists have finished drilling a 3 kilometre deep hole into the Queensland outback, and the findings could unlock the answers to some of paleontology's biggest mysteries, including the secrets of an ancient coral reef. Crispian Yeomans reports.
5: It's dry, it's sandy, it's the Queensland outback, but 2 kilometres underneath sits an ancient coral reef that has been left largely untouched for millennia. All that remain are fossils from a past time.
6: Often we hear about things that are found at the surface, so, you know, dinosaurs in Winton or big marine reptiles in Richmond here in Queensland, but we might forget about all the stuff that's still hundreds of metres and sometimes even more than that, still underground.
5: Dr. Espen Knutsen is a paleontologist from the Queensland Museum. He says back when this ancient reef was formed, the world was much warmer, sea levels were higher, and the coral reef now buried underneath outback Queensland was teeming with marine life.
6: About 400-ish million years ago in the Devonian period, we had all these shallow marine habitats, and that's where you get these reefs forming. So there'll be reefs mainly of sponges and primitive corals. But obviously, just like the reefs you have today, you have all these other animals that live in the reef and have that as a habitat. So that might be fish or cephalopods, like squid-like animals and ammonites.
5: In the past year, a Geoscience Australia project has drilled a 3 kilometre hole into the Earth's crust and pulled out hundreds of rock samples and fossils, including from this reef. Geoscience Australia's Mitchell Bomer headed up the project.
7: We actually cored around 975 metres, and that's the most core that anyone's pulled out of this Devonian Ada Vale Basin.
5: The federal government project cost $31 million and was supposed to find a thick, borey salt layer that could be turned into an underground hydrogen battery, as well as map the minerals and groundwater in the Ada Vale Basin. But the project didn't find the salt they were looking for.
7: But we did intercept other types of evaporitic rocks. So these are rocks that are formed by the evaporation of a highly saline lake or a cut-off ocean. And we found things like geological structures and textures in the rock around that area that actually tell us that the rock salt was there in the past.
5: The fossils and rocks the project did find could help solve one of the world's biggest mysteries of paleontology, why prehistoric fish grew to be so big. Dr. Geoffrey Gillado studies the evolution of ocean atmosphere chemistry from the George Mason University in the United States. He's also been watching this project closely.
8: Based on some rocks in other places in the world, like, for example, in the Western U.S., we saw evidence that there was a major rise in oxygen in the oceans across the early to middle part of this Devonian period. So we're trying to see if that's a global signal, and that's why we're looking at another place, which is, you know, very, very far away. In the Ada Vale Basin in Queensland.
5: This limestone, extracted from kilometres under the Queensland outback, is now with the University of Queensland in Brisbane for further study.
0: Crispian Yeomans reporting from Longreach. In finance, on Wall Street, stocks have closed modestly lower ahead of key inflation and labour market data in the US. Oil is also lower. The global benchmark Brent crude is trading at $102.59 US a barrel. The Aussie dollar is lower. It's buying 69.8 US cents. That's AM for today. I'm Rachel Mealy. It's 8:30.
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10: Well, hello at 8:30. I hope you are well. And I've got the Deputy Prime Minister on the show this morning. Now, he's actually in Perth, so that means he'll be in the studio and he'll be with me right out of the news at 9 o'clock. And there is a lot to discuss with him today. There's been growing concerns about a massive weapons exhibition being held here in Perth next week. Concerns too that AUKUS, that massive defence project, will put a target on our back. Also, of course, we've got another interest rate rise. Now, I just wonder, if you've been doing the figures, crunching your numbers, how's it going to affect your household budget? Would you give me a call and tell me? You've had a bit of time to digest it now. 1300 221 0025. Also, an order about artificial intelligence being made to some government departments. And for those listening in regional WA, you're waiting to start your harvest, I will certainly be asking him about that visa slowdown that's impacting a lot of grain growers and fruit pickers and even those of you in the tourist industry as well. So, as I said, a lot of issues to put the Deputy Prime Minister. He'll be with me right out of the news at 9 o'clock. Also, the Consumer Protection Commissioner is back, and she's wondering if you know how old your car really is, because it actually may be older than you think. Now, Trish Blake's got a few tips for you that may stop you paying more than you should. And as usual, she will take your calls on 1300 221 0025. Also, a public stoush over court security has finally been resolved. You'll hear what the Attorney General has to say about that plan. And that's the issue that made a few regional courts close its doors for a while. And it was all a pretty public stoush between two very senior public servants. So plenty on the show today. Love you to be a part of it. Let's check the roads. It is wet out there.
9: 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Traffic.
10: G'day, Sue.
11: G'day, Nadia. As you say, it is wet, which is why it's a bit surprising there's nothing major to report apart from the usual sort of congestion. So maybe just put your headlights on and drive to the conditions today.
10: School holidays.
11: Yeah, that's it.
10: Not so many cars on the roads. All right, well, take it easy out there. And if you do see anything, you can always let us know on 1300 221 0025. And make sure you keep listening as well. This is pretty exciting. We will take you to City Beach, where authorities will finally remove that massive 13-metre humpback whale carcass. It's a big job. It's a smelly one. That's going to get underway at 10 o'clock. We'll give you some updates on how that is going. And also the young footy superstar, the first ever signing for the new Tasmanian AFL team. We hope to get him on the line soon as well.
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10: It is 27 minutes to nine. First, though, let's get the latest on a massive police search near Geraldton, and it's for a gunman who is still on the loose. I want to go to Chloe Henville, who is the ABC Midwest reporter. She's been following this all morning. Good morning, Chloe. And just remind listeners, this all unfolded in the very early hours of this morning. What do you know about what's happened?
12: Good morning, Nadia. Yeah, we've had a few more details as the morning has unfolded. Police had reports around 1 o'clock this morning about an incident. Since then, we've heard that it is two people who were known to each other. A man in his 30s, he was aged 32, has been taken to the Geraldton Regional Hospital. That's after a shooting, which we believe is in his leg. At the moment, police have deployed lots of resources in the Muninuka and Unikara region around Geraldton. This morning, I haven't been able to see a specific police base as such, but there's definitely officers and vehicles scattered around the region. It's a big area, and it's one of those semi-rural sort of areas. So properties are spaced out far away from one another. And, it's a big search area.
10: Now, I understand that the man who was taken to hospital, who was shot in the leg, those injuries, are they not life-threatening?
12: No, they're not life-threatening, which is a good addition to this morning that we've heard so far. Another positive so far is police have also put out another statement just a few minutes ago saying that it's most likely an isolated incident and there's no threat to the broader public. So people in the area are still being urged to be aware but not necessarily alarmed, which is a good update from this morning where it was a lot more intimidating than that.
10: All right, Chloe, I'll leave it there. You'll continue following this for ABC. Chloe Henville there, she's the ABC Midwest and Wheatbelt reporter, just reporting on that hunt. It continues for a gunman. A man was taken to Geraldton Hospital this morning with a gunshot wound to his leg. It is not life-threatening. And importantly, as Chloe said, that statement just coming out from police saying they do not believe that anyone else is in danger and they believe the two men were known to each other. But just be aware for those of you in that area around Geraldton, there's going to be a bit of police activity, but just be aware, not alarmed. 25 to 9.
9: 102.5 ABC Perth. Traffic.
10: Oh, would you believe a truck has just broken down on the Kwinana Freeway? That's northbound at South Street in Murdoch. The left emergency lane is blocked at the moment. Traffic is slow on approach, and it is a bit of morning peak hour traffic there as well. So just proceed with caution. Just be aware of that truck that's broken down on the Kwinana Freeway northbound at South Street in Murdoch.
9: 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Stay for our presenter's career crisis. 102.5 ABC Perth.
10: Now, earlier this year, we found out about a rather extraordinary situation where some courthouses in regional WA were forced to shut down for a few months over a problem with court security. Now, this happened when police said they'd no longer guarantee officers would be available to provide court security and custodial services. And it ended up being quite a stoush with an angry Chief Justice up against an unapologetic police commissioner. Well, finally, there has been a resolution. It's taken a while to get here, and I did speak to the Attorney General, Tony Booty, about this a little earlier this morning.
13: Good morning, Nadia.
10: You're putting in place a new arrangement. What will happen now?
13: So the new arrangement is a $100 million investment by the Labor government into a new court security and custodial service model.
10: How will that work? Who will be looking after those people in custody?
13: Yeah. So it's two components to it, the new model, Nadia. One is that we'll bring court security and court custody services within the sheriff's office. So we're going to in-house court security and also court custody. So that's one component. And the other is that we will be establishing a long-term custodial movement services contract for a competitive procurement process.
10: Okay. So how many more staff, if we look, because obviously it's a staged process, for the security inside the courts, how many more staff will you now need to employ?

0: ploy?
1: Well, the initial investment will be to create 102 jobs. Most of them will be in the regions. That's what's really exciting about this model. These will be opportunities for people that are living in the regions that want to work in this area. They'll be able to apply for these jobs. So it's about 102 jobs in regards to court security and court custody. And then there's about another 27 administrative jobs that will be placed in Perth.
0: And so they will replace police officers who are normally doing that job at the moment?
1: Well, court, police auxiliary officers, and also eventually private contractors. So we do have private contractors that are also involved in court security.
0: And now, will this just be in regional areas?
1: No. Eventually, the court custody, the sheriff's office will span throughout our court system in West Australia. But at the moment, the focus is on those much needed services in the region. So this first process is to recruit these 102 people to provide court security and court custody services in the regions.
0: And how quickly will you be able to recruit that staff?
1: Well, we believe that we should be able to employ the initial bunch or tranche of people within the next 2 or 3 months. So at the moment, we're in a transition phase with the police force. So they still are providing that in addition to private service operators. So hopefully within the next couple of months.
0: And will police Attorney General have any involvement in this new arrangement?
1: No, well, eventually, when it's up and running, it's a progressive rolling out, we will take over. So court security and court custody services will be provided completely in-house by the Sheriff's Office.
0: And will you be able to guarantee the same level of safety and security that trained police officers and indeed those auxiliary police officers were able to offer?
1: Oh, for sure. But these sheriff officers are, as one of their specific jobs is to provide court security. So they will be trained, and so it'll be a sustainable model going forward, which will free up over 45,000 police hours for police to attend to other duties.
0: And what about if they're dealing with high risk offenders? Do police get used in those circumstances?
1: Well, there's a couple of components there. There's still the movement of prisoners from the prison system to the court. So that's a custodial movement that will be done by a private operator. But of course, you know, that we've had the high profile bikey offender that appeared in court. So there will be obviously a need for certain high profile prisoners to have extra police involvement.
0: My guest this morning on 102.5 ABC Perth and WA is the Attorney General, Tony Booty, announcing a resolution finally this morning after a pretty public stoush over court security. And that has, come to an end. And as you will remember, this was a very public stoush between some senior public servants, the Chief Justice and the Police Commissioner, who was the one who said, we can't guarantee we'll provide officers for these services anymore. Why were you not able to, it's taken a long time to get to this point. Why has it taken so long to find this resolution?
1: Well, there had been an agreement, a long-term agreement between the police and the courts in regards to providing security. The police commissioner has indicated that they want to move away from this area, but you can't just do it straight away. You've got to work out what is a good model going forward, a sustainable model, and this is the model that after careful consideration, all parties seem to be happy with this, and we're excited by the prospect.
0: And why not use private security firms rather than the sheriff's office for the security inside the courts? Did you look at that option?
1: All options were canvassed. This is a very prudent use of taxpayers' money. We think this is the best way forward, and it provides the department and the courts a greater ability to ensure that these officers or these sheriff officers are deployed where they are needed.
0: And you talked about the $100 million cost. Is that a year or is that sort of total? What time frame
1: That's for the these two processes, so the employment of the 127 people in all, 128, I think, but 102 actually will be providing the court security, and also the custodial, also the issue about the movement of custodial or prisoners from prison to the court system.
0: This stoush did result in some regional courts being closed for a little while, and police did make it known 2 years ago that they could no longer guarantee these services. Why was it, you know, that people weren't trained up sooner and potentially this disruption that we saw earlier this year avoided?
1: Well, I don't really want to go over history that, as you say, had been played out. There was disagreement or there couldn't be an agreement between providing a reliable service by the police. So the heads of jurisdiction, which ultimately...
0: ...closed for a little while, and police did make it known 2 years ago that they could no longer guarantee these services. Why was it, you know, that people weren't trained up sooner and potentially this disruption that we saw earlier this year avoided?
1: Well, I don't really want to go over history that, as you say, had been played out. There was disagreement or there couldn't be an agreement between providing a reliable service by the police. So the heads of jurisdiction, which ultimately are those that are responsible for ensuring that

0: That's why they decided that the courts should be closed for a short period of time.
1: Was this also indicative of the fact that, you know, police are still trying to recruit, get more numbers? And do you agree with the police commissioner when he said, you know, that they don't want to compromise safety of the community and that will always come first? I mean, and he did cite an instance where, you know, they needed to search for somebody and they had police officers stuck in a courtroom. Do you agree with the police commissioner's concerns about having his officers sitting in a courtroom?
0: I'm never going to second guess or try and correct what the police commissioner says in regards to what he needs. So we have a very capable and exemplary police commissioner, and I'll let him speak for his police force.
1: All right, I'll leave it there and appreciate you talking to me. Thank you very much.
0: Thank you, Nadia.
1: That was the Attorney General, Tony Booty, talking to me a little earlier this morning. So finally a resolution. And you'll remember, those of you particularly in regional WA, if your local court had to close for a bit because they could not get security because police said, the police commissioner, he told them 2 years ago, we're not going to guarantee that we'll be able to get police officers for you to sit in a courtroom. And he felt that they should be out and about in the community. And I'm sure you would agree to be there to respond to emergency calls. And he did cite a particular case. It involved the search of a man who was later found dead. And this came up in the coronial inquest police did have some officers in a courtroom and were not able to respond to that search as quick as they would have liked, with as many resources as they would have liked. So that resolution done and dusted. But yeah, it's been going on for a couple of years. It's 8:45 on 102.5 ABC Perth and WA. Make sure you keep listening as well. Just a reminder, after 9 o'clock, I've got Richard Marles in the studio. He's, of course, the Deputy Prime Minister. He's the Defence Minister. And at the moment, he's the Acting Home Affairs Minister. So there are a whole lot of issues that come under his portfolios that I would like to ask him about. Look, in particular, I know interest rates. Now, if you've had a chance to just assess the family budget, work out the impact that that will have on your household budget. How are you going to manage, and are you able to manage, or is this a tipping point for you? 1300 221 0025. I'm very keen on your calls on that. I know there's a lot of concern still around the AUKUS defence project, the weapons exhibition, Land Forces, being held here in Perth next week as well, which is basically an exhibition of weapons companies. As I said, a lot to talk to him about, and he'll be with me straight out of the news after 9 o'clock. 8:45. I'm going to take you to City Beach next, because a big operation will be getting underway very, very soon. So how do you remove a 13-metre decomposing whale carcass?
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1: 8:50. Well, there is a big job ahead, and that is the removal of a 13-metre decomposing humpback whale carcass that has washed up on City Beach and has been quite an attraction for locals down there. So how will this all happen? Let's go to our reporter, Kate Lever, who is there. So, Kate, tell me, this all gets underway at 10 o'clock. How are they going to get rid of it?
5: Oh my goodness, Nadia, this is a mammoth task. So what I've done, I kind of had a drive up the coast, and right now I'm standing at the highest vantage point at City Beach, which is on top of the surf club. And off in the distance, around 50 metres away, I can see the outline of the whale carcass on the shore. And at every single point, entry point into the beach, there's a Town of Cambridge staff member in all of their wet weather gear, guarding those exits and entry points to the beach. So they are not allowing anyone onto the beach. The exclusion zone is huge. And I can see a bobcat sort of heading in that direction, a couple of other kind of heavy pieces of machinery and some trucks as well. And obviously that exclusion zone's extended. Now, I just spoke to the

0: Town of Cambridge Mayor Gary Mack. And obviously, as we know, Town of Cambridge are managing the removal of this 31-ton whale.
1: Gosh.
0: He says it's still going to power ahead. So obviously the conditions are pretty bad this morning. It's been bucketing down. And he said that there's it's a very complex, potentially risky task with lots of different vehicles involved, and they're going to have their work cut out for them today. We're going to have a press conference, Nadia, from the mayor and the CEO at around 10 o'clock at a nearby restaurant. And that's going to reveal a little bit more detail for us about the budget. We know this is going to cost, well, they're thinking $200,000 or more
1: at least, yeah.
0: To remove at least. So a lot of workers I can see sort of gathered in cordoned off areas. There's bright fluoro flags, and no one's really able to get down to the beach at all. On the side of the groin, that's the south side of the surf club. And there's actually right now, you can probably hear there's a bit of a buzz around me. There's about 30, 40 people. A lot of families have come down to try and catch a glimpse of what's going on. Steve, you've brought the kids and the family down today?
2: Yeah, I brought my wife and kids down today. We can't really get close, but we can possibly see something.
0: Yeah, we've just incredibly on this side of the groin here, we've seen someone hopping into the water. I mean, can
2: Yeah.
0: you believe that? That's just
2: Nah, that's a bit crazy. It definitely won't be me.
0: Yeah. So, Nadia, we've just seen a guy just jumping into the whitewash, and obviously, this is a hugely risky area for sharks. We saw all those sharks. Authorities have been taking the opportunity to tag them, and they're just saying, look, stay out of the water. Obviously, people not heeding those warnings. And even after this removal happens, which the mayor told me could take several hours today, even after that happens, the blubber, the oils will hang around, which will still attract those big sharks as well. So people definitely being warned to stay away.
1: Okay, I mean, I can't, and even watching those pictures yesterday, Kate, of somebody who thought it'd be a good idea to go and jump on top of the decomposing whale.
0: Oh.
1: It's just crazy because obviously those beaches, City Beach and the beaches either side, are still closed and I suspect will be for a while. And people are just asking the exclusion zone, does it mean they can't get to the rock groin near the surf club?
0: The rock groin is accessible, so there's
1: Okay.
0: people still I can see walking on there, but south of that, there's flags that the Town of Cambridge officers have set up, and they're pretty much stationed at every single entrance and exit point. There's a few little car parks that are south of the main car park here at City Beach that are completely closed off. So they're not letting any cars in
1: No.
0: apart from a lot of trucks and heavy machinery and utes. And I've seen quite a bit of activity around here. So what I'll do is I'll jump back in the car and I'll drive down a little bit closer to see what I can see. But at this stage, they're not really letting anyone in. And again, the drones are a big no. Gary Mack did tell me that the mayor of Cambridge did tell me that they were actually interfering with the whole process. So they've said, please, it's been really unhelpful. No drones. And we'll find out more at this press conference at 10, Nadia.
1: All right, we'll check in with you then. Great job there, Kate Lever, our station reporter at City Beach. So you're not going to get anywhere near as close as you did yesterday in the last few days. No drones. And it all gets underway at 10 o'clock. So if you want to be on the groin, yes, you can. But some of those car parks access has been closed as well. 8 minutes to nine on 102.5 ABC Perth and W. A lot of excitement about that whale carcass, isn't there? It's been quite a treat, very rare. And if you'll remember when this happened 12 years ago, and the city of Stirling had the same job, they had to get rid of a decomposing carcass. It ended up costing about $188,000, and the council did ask the government, "Look, can you help pay?" It's a lot of money for a council, and they did. So, I suspect it'll be maybe the same sort of deal with this operation as well. Now, just a couple of things. The Prime Minister, Anthony Albanese, he's faced reporters this morning. He's been grilled, of course, about inflation and whether the government needs to curb its own spending. And this is what he said.
3: We have savings that are before the Parliament right now. Indeed, the only savings that the Coalition have supported, and the Greens political party haven't supported any of them, is on the NDIS, and that they delayed for months to play politics along with the Greens in the Senate, which cost triple figures in hundreds of millions of dollars. Now, the Coalition, Angus Taylor, has a question that he has to answer, which is how can you promise $110 billion of new spends, which he has? How can you oppose every savings which has been put forward, which he has? And how can you say you'll repeal the measures that were put in place, such as the changes to capital gains tax and to negative gearing, which were put forward, and then say that you're going to have a fiscally responsible policy? What we have done, we will continue to look for savings in the budget, as we have every single economic statement that has been put forward. We have done that. We'll continue to do that. But the Reserve Bank Governor made it clear yesterday, as did the Reserve Bank in their statement, that yes, there are inflationary pressures in the economy, which we have said are there, but they have been made more difficult because of the war that has occurred in the Middle East, where Australia is not a protagonist, but we have been impacted by it because of the impact on petrol prices. We have savings before, will come before the Parliament. The test is, just one example, the private health insurance changes, the rebate, which will mean that a 65-year-old is treated the same as a 64-year-old. But what we've had from the Coalition in the Parliament is opposition to that. You can't say we want more savings and then oppose every saving which is put forward. But what are the saves that the Coalition have supported that we've put forward of that $178 billion?
1: Now, the Prime Minister was also asked whether he could be more specific about cost of living measures in the face of rising interest rates.
3: Yeah, I can, and we'll announce them in my EFO, which is at the end of the year, and the budget next year.
4: What they
3: expect is a government to be considered, to work through proposals in a considered, orderly way. That is what we are doing. We understand people are doing it tough. That's why we introduced tax cuts on July 1 that were opposed. Not just opposed in the Parliament, but that the Angus Taylor, who had a pretty critical role at that time as Shadow Treasurer, went to an election saying he would reverse it. If they had have been elected, taxes would be higher today, students would have more debt, there wouldn't be more bulk billing doctors, there wouldn't be more urgent care clinics, there wouldn't be free TAFE, which they described as a waste, even though 800,000 Australians have had access to free TAFE. That's the difference. A government that is making savings, that is prepared to make tough decisions, but also is prepared to make sure we understand that people are doing it tough, which is why we've had measures to make a difference to them, such as tax cuts, such as the increase in the minimum wage, also opposed by the Coalition.
1: Now, that was the Prime Minister, Anthony Albanese, a little earlier this morning. This one, Nadia, as usual, it's all spin and no responsibility. It is such a disappointment over the past 15 months. Well, what has disappointed you about this government? Now, remember, I've got the Deputy Prime Minister coming in after 9 o'clock, Richard Marles. He's the Defence Minister. He's also at the moment the Acting Home Affairs Minister. There is a lot to ask him about. Obviously, issues to do with AUKUS, with the Land Forces Conference that's happening next week here in Perth that there is a lot of concern about. Also, remember, he's selling off Irwin and Lewin Barracks. So I'm keen to know where that sale process is at the moment. But, of course, interest rates and... I don't know how many of you have read the comments in full from the Reserve Bank Chief Michelle Bullock, but she's talking about a recession. And maybe we have to get a recession or have a recession to try and curb inflation. And just to add to all of that, there's a lot to keep an eye on today. Inflation figures are coming out probably at about 9:30. Will that and whatever those figures say warrant the interest rate hike that we saw yesterday, the fourth one this year, and it's now at a 15-year high? Have you done the numbers? Have you worked out what it's going to mean for your budget? I'm very keen on your calls this morning, 1300 22 1025. It's been a very tough time for people and things are going to get even tougher.
4: What do you get when you put a bunch of comedians, criminologists and Australia's most compelling crimes on telly together? You'll have to wait and see, won't you? Join me, Julia Zemiro, as we dig into false confessions, criminal profiles and the cases the country never quite got over. Turns out, funny people ask the best questions.
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1: We're heading to the news on the other side. The Deputy Prime Minister, Richard Marles, will be my guest. Don't forget as well, the Consumer Protection Commissioner will be back. She's going to give you some tips on how to work out how old your car really is, because it actually might be older than you think. Talk about new cars as well. And this is all about stopping you paying more than you actually should. A very important conversation. She'll be with me after 9:30, as always, taking your calls. Time for the news.
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0: Good morning, Tony Carr with ABC News. A man in his 30s is in hospital after a shooting in an area east of Geraldton. Caris Harper reports.
1: Police are looking for a gunman after a man was shot in a serious incident involving a person known to him in the early hours of this morning. He was taken to Geraldton Regional Hospital with a serious but non-life-threatening injury about 2 o'clock. Police say significant resources have been deployed to the outlying locality, which includes the local airport and speedway. A witness had reported seeing a police convoy headed towards the town from Perth. Police are advising the public to stay away from the area and report any suspicious activity, but believe this is an isolated incident with no indication of an ongoing threat to public safety.
0: The state government appears to have found a long-term solution to court security and custody services in regional WA. The role had fallen to police, but when the force said earlier this year it couldn't guarantee staff, more than 20 regional courts were closed for 2 months. The sites only reopened once additional police auxiliary officers were trained. Attorney General Tony Booty has this morning announced the government will now fund the Sheriff's Office to take over the jobs. He's told 102.5 ABC Perth the government is hoping to hire 102 people over the next few months.
2: That's what's really exciting about this model. These will be opportunities for people that are living in the regions that want to work in this area. They'll be able to apply for these jobs.
0: The Australian Council of Social Services says the Reserve Bank has made the wrong decision. Yesterday, the RBA raised the official cash rate by a quarter of a percentage point to 4.6%. It's the fourth hike this year, and the rate is now at its highest level in 15 years. ACOS CEO Cassandra Goldie says households are crying out for a reprieve.
3: We think this was really the wrong move. I mean, we've already had a bundle of interest rate rises and we've got a rise in unemployment already at 4.6%. We're very worried about what this will mean. I mean, the biggest threat to your living standards is if you lose your job.
0: An expert in the AI field is warning against half-baked industry regulation. It follows US President Donald Trump saying leading AI companies have agreed to police themselves after a lunch at the White House. Sam Spencer is CEO of Aristotle Metadata and a professor in data governance at the University of Canberra. He says self-regulation will not work.
4: Companies that are coming out and saying our products are going to destroy the world, somebody needs to step in and stop us. No, you cannot trust these people. They're acting like children.
0: The trial of the alleged murderers of Australian brothers Jake and Callum Robinson in Mexico is nearing a close, with the defence deciding not to cross-examine key witnesses. North America correspondent Cayman Gock reports from Ensenada.
5: We were supposed to hear three key witnesses cross-examined in court today, but instead the defence chose not to question them. Those witnesses travelled to the Ensenada courthouse only to be turned around, as today's court hearing lasted about 20 minutes. But we are now closing into a month in this judge-only trial, and the prosecution has spent weeks laying out evidence accusing Jesus Garrado, Irenio Francisco and Angel Jesus of murdering Australian brothers Jake and Callum Robinson and their American friend Carter Road in 2024. The defence is expected to wrap up its cross-examination tomorrow.
0: Israel's Prime Minister says his country has picked up intelligence of looming attacks by its enemies ahead of the national election in late October. Middle East correspondent Matthew Doran reports.
6: During a visit to an Air Force base, Benjamin Netanyahu was keen to talk up the Israeli military's success in targeting threats against the country, particularly in Lebanon and in Gaza, where he cited the killing of a Hamas fighter involved in the October 7, 2023 terrorist attacks on Israel. He added that there were signs Israel's enemies would seek to attack it before the election, scheduled for October 27 this year. His comments were immediately treated with scepticism by his political opponents, suggesting he could be using national security as a campaign tool and demanding he brief Israeli opposition leader Yair Lapid immediately, something Mr. Netanyahu's office said it would arrange.
0: Lachie Neal's long-expected departure from Brisbane as an unrestricted free agent has been confirmed. The four-time All-Australian is expected to join Collingwood during the league's free agency period, which begins on Friday. In Perth, very high chance of showers becoming less likely in the early afternoon. A forecast top today of 19. The outlook partly cloudy tomorrow, 21. Sunny on Friday, 24. Currently in the city, it's 13.6 degrees.
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10: Nice to be with you this morning at 5 minutes past nine. Well, as I've been telling you this morning, I've got the Deputy Prime Minister in the studio. He's actually here in Perth, so it's great that he can come into the studio, but so much to talk to him about artificial intelligence, of course, interest rates, and thank you for those of you. I want to go to your call. So maybe just we're going to talk about AUKUS and the big Land Forces conference that's here next week that's causing some concern and probably some protests as well, and some extraordinary powers given to the police to deal with that. So a lot to talk to him about. Have a listen to Richard Marles and then you can call in and you can tell me what you make of some of the issues he's responding to this morning. A reminder as well, the Consumer Protection Commissioner in after 9:30. She's going to tell you about how to work out how old your car really is. And that's all about hoping to save you a little bit of money and paying for something you should not be paying more for. Plenty on the show this morning. And, of course, we hope to speak to Axel Walsh, the first person to be signed up by the Tasmanian Devils, our very own Perth Axel Walsh. I've got to say, I've watched... He would not know this, but our paths have crossed because he went to my kids' school and he was at my local footy club as well. And this kid was 6 years old and people were going... He's going to be something great, and he's proved it at the tender age of 17.
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10: Well, the Deputy PM, Richard Marles, is in town today. He's found some time to drop by the studio. He's also the Defence Minister and the Acting Home Affairs Minister, so there's a lot to talk to him about this morning. Welcome back to Perth. Nice to see you.
11: Great to be here, Nadia.
10: Can we just first ask about AI, and if you put on your Acting Home Affairs Minister hat on... you've ordered the federal government departments to bolster cybersecurity defences after the OpenAI Medicare data breach. What do they actually have to do?
11: Well, actually, this was work which started before that breach, which is to really look at all the IT systems that are across government, and a lot of them are older systems. To be fair, they're protecting information which is not particularly sensitive. And I think this is a really important point that people need to understand that, like in anything, we have some things that are more valuable than others, and we put in place much greater protections around those things which have greater value. So, for example, when we look at what information was gained last week with that unauthorised access through the OpenAI artificial intelligence agent, it was pretty, it wasn't very sensitive information. It was aggregate medical statistics. In fact, we've now made that information public anyway. If we were talking about something more sensitive, such as people's personal data, that sits in a much more secure environment. And
10: But it could have been. Next time it could be more sensitive data.
11: Well, so this is the exercise that we're doing now, is to, of course, to make sure that we have appropriate levels of security commensurate with what is being protected. But if we go to what occurred last week, I mean, the analogy

0: I've used is that that AI agent kind of climbed a fence, which was around that information, which wasn't particularly sensitive. To continue that analogy, if we're looking at people's personal data, that sits inside a safe. And if you're looking at our, you know, most significant national security information, I mean, that's inside a fortress. So we have much greater protections. And though that information, our most sensitive information, and I really want to reassure people on this point, is constantly under attention. There is constant efforts to probe it, and yet that security has been able to be maintained. So actually, I have a pretty good sense of confidence about how our most sensitive information is being secured, and that includes people's personal data. But there's lots of other information around which is not as secure, but or not as sensitive, I should say, but which needs a level of security, and we're just wanting to make sure that all of that is appropriate.
1: So who does the audit, and how long will it take?
0: Well, it needs to be done quickly, but there isn't, I'm not putting a time frame on it. I think last week was an important warning here.
1: Do you know who's doing it, though? Is it within government?
0: We are asking departments to do it themselves and to have a sense of where what those systems are. So it's internal to government. But we really need to be making sure that our house is in order here. And I think that is how we should see what occurred last week. Last week was a very serious incident in the sense of what occurred. I mean, this was an unintended, unauthorised access that was done by an artificial intelligence agent. And now the actual information that was acquired was not at all sensitive, and so the impact is minor. But this is a serious incident. It's a near miss in a sense, and we need to take it seriously. And I think it is really important that this work is now being done.
1: So then overnight we see Donald Trump hosted a meeting at the White House with AI bosses and said they've agreed to police themselves with a voluntary accord. I mean, that's not good enough, is it?
0: Well,
1: tougher regulation than that.
0: I think how I'd answer that is that our Prime Minister last week was in New York at the United Nations with a number of other leaders around the world calling for safeguards and guardrails in respect to the development of this technology. We are looking at that ourselves in terms of establishing AI standards here in Australia. It is really important that this technology, which offers so much opportunity for humanity, is developed in a manner which is safe. And that fundamentally means that the security and the guardrails outstrip or outpace the development of the capability itself.
1: So that's the challenge.
0: That is the challenge. Yeah. So that the capability can be managed as it becomes more capable.
1: But this approach is disappointing, surely.
0: We are very clear about where we stand on this. We need to be seeing guardrails put in place, and we need to see that this technology is developed in a safe way. And actually, I mean, that's the position of the Australian government. I do take some heart from the tech companies themselves who were last week as well speaking to the United Nations about the need to develop this very carefully. And indeed, the essay that we saw from Dario Amodi, the CEO of Anthropic, 2 or 3 weeks ago now, it goes to the same point. Those guardrails, those safety measures, they have to be in place, and they have to be at a higher level of capability than the fundamental capability itself.
1: My guest this morning is the Deputy Prime Minister and the Defence Minister and the Acting Home Affairs Minister, Richard Marles. Let's look at interest rates. Yesterday, the fourth interest rate hike this year, and the RBA Governor, Michelle Bullock, has warned that it could take a recession to get inflation under control. Is this inevitable? Is a recession inevitable?
0: Well, no.
1: And you don't accept her comments then?
0: Well, I mean, the RBA governor will make her own comments, and obviously they act independently of government. Obviously, we continue to work to manage the economy in a way where we continue to grow. I think, you know, the first thing I want to acknowledge is that the Australians are doing it tough, and this is going to make things harder, and we're very mindful of that. We are very focused on putting in place cost of living measures as a government, and be that, you know, easier access to bulk billing in terms of healthcare or urgent care clinics, or the tax cuts that we've put in place, or making medicines cheaper. And there's a raft of other measures that we've put in place. We are very focused on the challenge that people have in respect of cost of living, but we very much understand that this is a difficult decision, and you know, we need to be working together, and Australians are doing a really good job in getting through what is a very challenging time.
1: So you don't think a recession is inevitable?
0: I don't. And certainly from the government's point of view, we continue to work to see that we have a growing economy, where we continue to grow jobs within that economy, and we continue to help people with the challenges in respect of cost of living. What we are seeing is an inflationary environment, which is around the world right now. Most advanced economies have seen interest rate rises over the course of the last month, as that inflation is being experienced around the world. And ultimately, you know, it stems from what we've seen play out in the Middle East earlier in the year, and that continues to be unresolved. But all of that represents a significant challenge for people here at home, and we are very mindful about standing with Australians in this difficult time and providing a pathway through.
1: You know, people are really struggling under your government's watch, and today we'll see inflation figures are probably going to be released at 9:30. What do you want to see in those inflation figures that would warrant yesterday's rate hike?
0: Again, the decisions of the Reserve Bank are for the Reserve Bank. We will see what comes out in terms of the inflation figures today. Again, I'll just make it clear that what we are seeing around the world is an inflationary environment, and and we're not immune from that. A lot of product that exists in Australia, it comes from overseas, so obviously what is happening around the world flows through into our economy. I think the fundamental point is here, we get Australians doing it tough, and we are standing with Australians in terms of doing everything we can within our power to ease the pressure of the cost of living. This is going to make things tougher, and we're not shirking from that.
1: I've got quite a few text messages like this one that says the government can do all it wants to help Australians with the cost of living, but they've got to stop spending so much money. And the governor did say that domestic contributors are also causing this rise, including the rise of the use of AI, but also weak productivity. Do you have to take some of the responsibility?
0: We certainly take responsibility.
1: Spending.
0: In terms of spending, we are managing the budget in a prudent way. The budget is relative to what we inherited, something like $200 billion less in debt as a result of the prudent measures we've taken in respect of spending since we've come to government. That alone saves tens of billions of dollars in interest payments to the budget bottom line. So, when you look at what we have done in respect of managing the budget, we are way ahead of the trajectory that we inherited from the former coalition government. The path that they had us on had us on a much greater degree of spending than what we've in fact engaged in. And so, you know, each and every day we are thinking about how to rein in spending and manage that.
1: What about state governments? Because I've noticed, and I'm going to get onto some defence issues next, but state governments, you know, quite a few commentators today are saying, well, they need to take some responsibility here with their big spending budgets on infrastructure, for instance, and that's obviously creating huge demand in the construction sector, and we've had a very big spending government here in WA. Do you need to be saying to state governments, rein it in?
0: Well, I think I think every government comes to this from the perspective of, you know, managing the challenges that they have within their own economy, and that will include putting in place infrastructure, and there are significant infrastructure demands that exist around the country, but doing so in a way where those budgets are managed in a prudent and fiscal way, and in a way which is not contributing to inflation. And that's the way in which we go about managing our own budget, and we've done that. And as I say, we very much put our record aside what we inherited over the 10 years previous. But what I mean by that is that the decisions in place, which we've changed in a way which has meant that over the period that we've been in government, we have been spending less and we have been saving money. And as a result, debt is much less than what was predicted. And we are saving money as a result. But there is still more work to do. And I'm now talking about the federal budget. We're very mindful of that, and we continue to do that.
1: And mindful, I guess, that you know, there's probably Labor voters out there that are texting in very disappointed because they feel they're now worse off under your watch.
0: Well, we continue to stand side by side with Australians in what has been a very difficult environment, you know, around the world, and we are doing everything we can, along with the way Australians are managing it themselves. I mean, we'd be the first to say that the people who are doing the heavy lifting are the Australian citizens themselves, but it is why the material impact that we can. I mean, we can affect this in terms of prudently managing the budget so we're not contributing to inflation. We're doing that. We can contribute to this by ensuring that where we are spending, we're spending in ways which help people with the cost of living. And that's why we've put in place income tax cuts for everyone. That's why we are making medicines cheaper, as an example, why we're making increasing bulk billing rates so that people have access to healthcare. And we continue to take those steps.
1: All right, let's look at a few defence issues. Now, you're going to be back in Perth next week for the Land Forces Conference, where weapons manufacturers basically showcase their arms. People do feel uncomfortable that Perth is becoming the centre of a weapons war, and concerned that, you know, it's putting a target on our back.
0: Well, we live in a very challenging global environment, and all of what we're talking about is connected. We can see what's played out in the conflict in the Middle East and how that flows into the global economy and how people are experiencing life. One of the things that comes from this, from a defence point of view, is that we need to be much more capable as a nation in terms of our defence force, and that's what we that's why we are investing heavily in our defence force, and why you do see the biggest peacetime increase in defence spending in our country's history right now. But it is like, in a rational world, defence spending is a function of strategic threat. We are in a very strategically complex world, which I think people can see, and we're rational people, so that's what we're doing. In that context, you know, defence industry in Australia is really important in terms of supporting the defence force, and there's huge opportunity, I might say, in relation to this as well. Here in Western Australia, defence industry represents really the biggest economic diversification of the Western Australian economy that we have seen in decades.
1: What could it be worth, potentially?
0: Perhaps the way to put that is that if you look at what we're doing at HMAS Stirling in Rockingham, what we're doing at the Henderson Defence Precinct, that's just AUKUS alone. Mm-hmm. That right there will support in the next few years 10,000 jobs in Perth across defence industry. These are high tech jobs, high skilled jobs, which will be enormously beneficial to the Western Australian economy. It's a huge opportunity. What it does, though, is help build our nation's capability. Now, I don't think that makes us more of a target. To go back to your first question, I think it makes us less of a target. I think if we are able to build our own capability and put in place deterrence, that's the best way we can act in order to keep all Australians, including Western Australians, safe. And people should see this Land Forces Expo in that context. This is a really important defence industry event. You know, the event in Melbourne a couple of years ago had almost 1,000 exhibitors, 25,000 people participated in
1: it. And violent protests too.
0: There were protests, but small relative to what the convention and the expo was. But people just need to really bear in mind that this is about ensuring that Australia has capability, that we are building Australia's sovereignty, and that in the process we are keeping Australians safe. That's what's going on here. It is through building this capability that we seek to maintain peace. It's a very important point as people assess what's going on.
1: I'll talk more about AUKUS in a moment, but back in May, Premier Roger Cook said his government was asking for expressions of interest for companies to build defence force manufacturing, potentially a hub, potentially in Collie, which is going to lose their coal mine soon. Is there any real interest? And besides weapons, what else could we build here?
0: Do you mean in terms of defence?
1: Mm-hmm.
0: It's difficult for me to speak to Collie specifically, but in terms of defence industry in Western Australia, Actually, if you look at what's going on in terms of the building of infrastructure at HMAS Stirling and at the Henderson Defence Precinct, there's a huge amount of work there in respect of construction. We will be seeing maintenance of our future submarines here and American and UK submarines when we establish the Submarine Rotation Force West at Stirling at the end of next year. All of that involves significant industry involvement in terms of maintaining really sophisticated equipment. Within the next 5 years, we will see commencement of the build of our new general purpose frigate at the Henderson Defence Precinct, the Megami class vessel. Again, massive jobs associated with that. So there are, you know, lots of jobs in all of that. But what you see is how that flows through into the supply chain within Perth. I mean, I visit lots of small and medium companies, by which I mean companies that employ anywhere between, say, you know, kind of 20, 30, 40 people and 100 people, that size company, who are producing incredible technology which feeds into these bigger systems or these bigger platforms. And again, great opportunity for high-tech jobs in this state.
1: With Submarine Rotation Force West, there seemed to be a bit of confusion about how long that arrangement will last. Is it just 5 years, as Pat Conroy alluded to, or is it longer than that?
0: No, we've made this clear. This is intended to be an enduring rotation. What we will see here is both US submarines and UK submarines rotating through HMAS Stirling, and that will be we imagine that will be an enduring engagement, and it's really important in terms of building our own skills and capabilities so that we can operate our own future submarines, the Virginia class submarines that will be Australian flagged, and in time the ones that we build in South Australia, which will operate out of Western Australia.
1: And have you worked out where the nuclear waste will go?
0: So in terms of nuclear waste, there's different levels of nuclear waste, and that's a really important point to understand. The low-level nuclear waste, which is the kind of which is really what's being generated now, gloves, rags, the kind of thing that is actually generated in hospitals around Perth, and there would be low-level nuclear waste which is generated in those hospitals through nuclear medicine. That kind of material is being generated now. It's being managed in an appropriate way, as it would be managed in hospitals around Perth. If we look at the high-level nuclear waste, which is really the nuclear reactors which will be in these submarines, that is obviously a much bigger issue in terms of dealing with that. We've made a commitment that we are dealing with that. But the important point to make here is we will not need to dispose of the first of those reactors until the early 2050s.
1: Right.
0: So we're a long way down the track. And we're starting the process of thinking about how we go to the determination of a site. We know that we've made it clear that wherever that happens, it will be on a defence run site, either part of the current or future defence estate. It clearly is going to need to be in a place that's geologically stable, that is away from populations. But the point I'd make is we've got time to get that right, and we're going to take that time.
1: And now, a lot of interest in the fact that you're selling off Lewin and Irwin Barracks here. So do you know how many expressions of interest you've received and what those properties will be worth?
0: No and no is probably the short answer.
1: The short answer, right? Any expressions of interest?
0: Look, this is it's a slower process than that. So if we wind it back a little bit, when we announced the Defence Estate audit and the selling of, I think it's the 67 properties around Australia, the first step was for Defence to get out of them over the course of the next couple of years, and so that we're in the process of doing that. Those properties will then be transferred internally within government to the Department of Finance, and the responsibility for the disposal, the sale of those properties, will be in the hands of Finance.
1: Private developers would be itching to get to that.
0: I wouldn't speculate on that other than to say one thing, which is that the heritage overlays which exist in respect of all of these sites protect them by law.
1: Yep.
0: So So in a sense, I'm not answering the question specifically about those two sites, but if I could do so in a way which aggregates this a little bit. Across the 67 sites, we are imagining that what that will return to the defence budget is only about $1.8 billion, which across all of those sites, if you know what they all are, feels like a small number. Yeah. That is because of the heritage overlay which exists in respect of these.
1: You have to protect those buildings.
0: They are protected by law and they will be protected by law. And I think this is an issue which I, you know, really want to emphasise, because I do get that people out there are maybe confused about that. None of these sites are going to be bulldozed. They are protected. In fact, I think what will happen with a lot of these heritage sites is that they will be opened up to the public much more and people will be able to enjoy them.

0: What we need to be, I mean, this whole exercise is making sure that our defence estate is more fit for purpose for what defence does. In respect of those two sites, what we are thinking mostly about is both reserves and cadets here in Perth, and making sure that the outcome here, which will be different sites, are better sites, that it is ultimately a better outcome for our reservists and for our cadets. And a lot of the work a lot of the activity that is undertaken by cadets and reserves now, and this would include in respect of these two sites, are happening on old sites which are really not that fit for purpose for what they're doing. Mm-hmm. We want to make this a much better experience for reservists and for cadets. And in that respect, we're very actually grateful to the West Australian branch of the RSL, who we're working very closely with in respect of all of that. So there's a bit of time to go here in terms of getting that solution. We want to make sure that we have a really good solution in place before any of those reserve units are moved.
1: You've been really generous with your time. Thank you for that. Normally we're rushed and you're not rushing us. Final question, and because we are statewide, farmers, fruit pickers, tourist operators in regional areas, they're struggling to get the skilled and unskilled workers they need because of your government's go slow approach to visa processing. It's having serious impacts on their businesses. They're not happy. Yeah. Have you got this one wrong?
0: Well, we're working with the. Well, let me go back a step. Firstly, we have said in the budget that we will be bringing net overseas migration down. It was too high coming out of the pandemic, and it was placing a lot of pressures on the economy generally, and in terms of making sure the infrastructure and services were keeping pace with the numbers of people that were coming to the country, and so managing that down has been an important step for us to take. Migration obviously plays a really important role within our economy, but it needs to be at a level which is commensurate with what services we have in place. So I want to make that point. But it's
1: hampering productivity right now.
0: Well, in respect of the specific that you asked, which is the agricultural sector and working holidaymakers being able to work on those farms, we are working closely with the National Farmers Federation right now, where we're talking about those in the agricultural sector who have particular needs, and where we've got people coming in with particular skills that can meet those needs. We are trying to fast track those visas so that we can get people out to those farmers.
1: Like the grain growers they start their harvest next week.
0: Yeah, we're very mindful of the harvest and getting those people the workers that they need. So the specific issue of agriculture and getting workers out to them is one that we're very alive to, and we're working closely with the National Farmers Federation on speeding that up.
1: All right. Great to have you in the studio. We got through a lot. Thank you so much.
0: Pleasure.
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1: It is 28 to 10. Look, it was good, I think. You know, it's nice when ministers have time to go through a few issues, and I'm happy to take your calls on what you've heard this morning. 1300 221 0025. G'day, Troy in Dunsborough. What do you want in regards to cost of living relief?
7: Hi, Nadia. First of all, I'm really sorry for your loss on the weekend.
1: Thank you. Still hurts, Troy.
7: I want to just say how much I appreciate your skill as a as an interviewer too. I really appreciated that last interview.
1: Thank you.
7: Where do I start? Look, I think this, we're paying $2.75 for diesel at the moment. This country runs on diesel. We've just had an RBA rate increase again, which is not going to look good for households. Yep. Our cost of living is through the roof at the moment. Like, people are paying lots for more, almost double for food that we're paying 4 years ago, and consumables. And then, we have a word salad from a government that we actually vote in to look after us. You know, the cost of a barrel of oil is actually lower than people think at the moment. Yet we are getting gouged by petrol companies, and we're just getting excuses. It's like as if I'm the parent, I walk into my kid's room, and the government's like a kid trying to hide stuff from a messy room under things, under carpet, in corners. I'm flabbergasted.
1: You're disappointed.
7: Oh. We've we're beside ourselves out here. You know, I'm talking to people all the time, and they say, what's happening? You know, people are struggling, Nadia.
1: Diesel prices. Yeah, yeah. Look, and honestly, Troy, you are not alone. And I've got to say, overwhelmingly on the text line, people are saying we are worse off under this government and people are really, really hurting. Now, the inflation figures have just come out. We'll get to them in a moment. Troy, always lovely to talk to you and thank you so much. Let's go to Steve in Morangup. G'day, Steve.
4: Yeah, g'day, Nadia. A couple of things. You're saying that having the American base is what it is in sterling won't make us a target. Well, the bases in Saudi Arabia and all those places, they become a target in their conflict with Iran. If we have a conflict with China, which I don't think would happen, but if we ever got into a world war with China or Russia, where do you think they're going to attack? They're going to go for like sterling, and they're going to go for Pine Gap and all those bases and all the other bases that America's 87 countries have got bases on. And they're not going to go for mainland America. They're going to go for all the bases and all the communication bases. As far as the cost of living goes, yeah, there is problems and all that. But, I think the problems would have been much worse under Scott Morrison, just going what he did when he was in power. And, we have got they have done things to relieve the cost of living. And a lot of it is affected by, by the wars that are happening around the world and what Trump has done. A lot of this stuff is out of the government's hands. And also, when you look at the Australian debt level, going on 2025 figures, the public debt is 34% of GDP, approximately, and the private debt, which is all of us and businesses, is 70%.
1: Mm, yeah. Steve, I need to move on. No, thank you. And I've got to say, a lot of people, and when we were at doing our AUKUS forum, our spotlight forum down in Rockingham, people were very concerned about exactly what you raised, and that is that it will cause a target on our back and that we will be vulnerable, to outside threats. So you're not alone in that thought, that's for sure. We are running a little bit behind time, but as I said, it's not often the Deputy PM comes in and he was happy to have a chat, which is great. Tony Carr, good morning to you. Thank you for your patience.
5: I'm always happy to have a chat with you, Nadia.
1: Good on you, Tony.
5: Good morning to you. Australia's inflation rate rose to 4% in the year to August, driven by higher fuel prices. It was a significant jump compared to the previous month's result of 3.5%. These cost of living increases are much higher than the Reserve Bank's inflation target of 2 to 3%.
1: Ouch.
5: A man in his 30s is in hospital after shooting in an area east of Geraldton. Police are looking for the gunman, who is known to the man who has been shot. The victim is in Geraldton Regional Hospital with a non-life-threatening injury. Police say it's an isolated incident with no indication of an ongoing threat to public safety. And Meta boss Mark Zuckerberg says a new AI accord signed at the White House today is a good step forward. Several experts have warned that artificial intelligence could pose a massive risk to humanity if left unchecked. Big news out of the White House.
1: Yeah, it sure is. Now tell me, news beats for today.
5: Now today, Nadia, a Kalgoorlie couple, this is great news, who have conceived after 11 years, I repeat that, 11 years of IVF, are holding a unique gender reveal in the form of an explosive blast at the Super Pit gold mine today in Kalgoorlie. The couple both work at the iconic open mine, Cut Mine, of course they do, and the community has been invited to the Super Pit public lookout to witness the gender reveal.
1: So what? It'll either be a pink or blue explosion. Oh, that is brilliant.
5: Yeah.
1: Oh, good on the Super Pit for letting them do it.
5: Yeah,
1: that is fantastic.
5: That's nice, isn't it? Yeah, so great news for them after 11-year battle. And good imagine on the money they've spent. And
1: emotional rollercoaster. Good luck to them.
5: Yeah. So with that in mind, News Beats today, songs about, funny enough, explosions.
1: Very good. Oh, I love it. Songs about explosions, and I can't wait to see what they're going to have. Thank you very much for that, Tony Carr. You've got until 10-0437-221025.
2: 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Finance.
1: So how do the markets react to that inflation rate? Let's ask Phil George. Good morning.
8: Yes, good morning, Nadia. It looks like that inflation rate came in just a little behind consensus, so market hasn't been too perturbed. In fact, there's been a little bit of support, if you like, for some of the income-paying stocks, property stocks in particular. If I touch on the index just before I go to those, we are up 4 points on the ASX 200, and we're getting a fire drill, Nadia, so I do apologise for that in the background.
1: All right, we'll talk fast. But,
8: yeah. Thank you. We're up four cents to 8,700, 4 points, sorry, 8,713. Real estate the strongest. So Goodman Group up 2.5%. They're at 26.79. Some buying also for West Farmers. They're up $1.12 to 75.47. That's a gain of 1.5%. And Chart Hall up almost 3%. They're at 18.22. With resources generally well supported overnight. We did have lower oil prices, but gold was stronger. Northern Star leading the pack there, up almost 7%, following on from the takeover over offer from Goldfield. So some shareholders this morning coming out, I guess, imploring Northern Star to engage with Goldfield. So the stock moving a little closer to that implied value of $27 per share. The stock's at $24.86. Evolution up almost 2%. They're at $13.48. BHP, 53 cents higher, Nadia. They're at $61.16. That's a gain of almost 1%. Rio up not quite as much in percentage terms. It's at 165.39. Banks relatively flat. In fact, just lower now. NAB down 10 cents to 39.01. ANZ, they're at 38.27. And Macquarie Group down just slightly. They're at 246.75. Realestate.com higher by 4%. So they've been announcing some intentions to take some stakes in some offshore businesses. That's trading at 154.82. And Pilbara, they're up 5 cents to 3.92. Nadia, the Aussie dollar is just slightly up this morning, trading at just a fraction below 70 cents.
1: All right. Thank you very much for that. Phil George, still safe there, a representative of Eurus Hartleys with a fire drill happening in the background.
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1: Luke Huntington, it has been so long. Good morning to you.
9: Good morning, Nadia. Yeah, it's been 2 months, so I'm back for only a week.
1: Oh, I'm glad to have you back.
9: Thanks, yeah. Weather-wise, this morning, we've had a cold front move over the southwest corner, so it's just gone through Perth in the last couple of hours. It's now in sort of in the very far northeastern suburbs, right down into the Great Southern, down towards Bremer Bay. And it's only delivering sort of 1 to 5 millimetres with the front, and it's going to weaken further as it heads north and east, but pretty much most of the southwest land division should pick up a light shower today. So once it gets up to Geraldton, only a millimetre, and across to Esperance, only expecting 3 millimetres today. And then other weather is an area of severe thunderstorms is possible over the southeastern parts of the state this afternoon. So over the interior region, the very far eastern goldfields into the Eucla, so severe thunderstorms possible, heavy rainfall, large hail and damaging winds. So we'll be issuing some severe thunderstorm warnings if we do see that this afternoon. North of the state there, Kimberley, there may be just a chance of a shower near the Kimberley, North Kimberley coast, but otherwise the rest of north is looking pretty good. And then Perth, we are going for showers easing. The bulk of it has moved through though, and it's most likely less likely in the early afternoon. 19 today, back to partly cloudy conditions tomorrow, 21, and then finding up for a sunny day on Friday, 24.
1: Oh, lovely. Thank you very much for that. Luke Huntington, nice to have him back. He is the duty forecaster this morning. Now, don't forget Newsbeats. You're very clever. Songs about explosions. Just think about it. Things that maybe sound like an explosion. 0437221025 is the number. And this one from Rich in Busselton. We'll talk more about those cost of living pressures and how it's impacting businesses after 10. But Rich says, Nadia, my two favourite coffee shops in Busselton have today put their base coffee price up by 50 cents. That's a 10% increase. The coffee shops are copping a $5 delivery fee on all deliveries from Bunbury from this week, and the surcharge comes off tomorrow as well. Interesting times ahead. Well, I suspect expensive times ahead, Rich, but we'll talk more about how businesses are really struggling after 10 o'clock. And inflation rate, will we have a recession? Michelle Bullock says maybe that's the only way to get inflation down. It's sitting at 4% at the moment. How are you coping? Let me know. Next, though, the Consumer Protection Commissioner is back. She's going to tell you how to work out how old your car really is.

0: That's The Temptations on 102.5 ABC Perth and WA Now. The Consumer Protection Commissioner is in. If you've got a question for her, call now.
1: Consumer Protection on Mornings
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0: Well, one good thing for Trish Blake, the Consumer Protection Commissioner, is you did not have to dye your hair purple.
3: No, I must say, though, I was getting ready to order the colours. And I was actually watching the game at my brother's house, and he and my parents and are diehard. And even my husband was barracking for the Dockers, so I was the only one there that was silently hoping not, so I didn't have to dye my hair. And yeah, I even went out to my dad at 4 minutes because Dad couldn't sit inside. He was so stressed.
0: Bit nervous, yeah.
3: Bit stressed. He was my brother's garden has been weeded to within an inch of its life. And I went out and I said, Dad, it's safe to come in. Come and watch history being made. 4 minutes to go. And I know I shouldn't be relieving this forever.
0: No, I was going to say I'm traumatised, but keep going.
3: And he came in. He sat down. He saw the one goal kicked. He went, nope. Got up and went.
0: He knows. He knows our Dockers too well.
3: But I just saw my beautiful brother's face and I could just see the hope. And to the, you know, I could not celebrate anymore. And at the end, all I could do was give him a big hug and say, I'm so sorry, you know.
0: I've got to say, we've appreciated the mountains of hugs that we've had and you can keep them coming in.
3: I was going to say too, but I must say that my office last week, I think I sent you a video, got decked out in purple.
0: Saw it, looked great.
3: I was so traumatised. But that person then sent me a meme within seconds of the game ending, which told me that all Dockers products were banned at the Royal Show for a choking hazard.
0: I like that. I like it. See, they're doing their work. Now, if you've got a question for Trish, please call now 1300 221025. You want to talk about anyone in the market for a car, something they may not realise is the actual age of their car.
3: Yeah.
0: So explain this.
3: Yeah, so it's this little look, and it doesn't it usually happens at the transition period from 1 year to the next. But, you know, sometimes you go into buy a car and you go, I've bought a 2023 model or a 2024 model. But you get home and you go to a mechanic or you get your insurance papers and it'll tell you it's a 2022 model. And you're like, hang on, that's not what I bought. Or you've bought a brand new car thinking you're buying the latest model.
0: But so this year's model,
3: but you find out it's the model before. That's because there's actually three different dates that a car can be aged by, or three different milestones. So it's a bit like us as human beings. You know, when we're little, we're just desperate to be older. So we, you know, add on the days and the hours and the weeks. And then when we get a few years on us, we are desperate to reverse the clock. So we go, oh, well, I might be 40 plus a few years. So this is what happens. We have three different dates with cars. So you have the build date, and that was the actual date that the car was manufactured. And so the build date is the true age of the car.
0: Okay.
3: But then you have the compliance date, and that's based on

0: when it was then approved for sale in Australia. So that's when it's licensed in Australia, or you import it. And then you've got the model year, which is more of a marketing term. So that's where your dealers will go, yes, this is a 2023 model or a 2022. So when they might change some of the specs in the vehicle, they might go, this is the latest model, or this is, you know, we've got a run out sale because we've got last year's model, you know, and we're bringing in this year's model. But in fact, this year's model was still built last year. It's just only now being sold in Australia. So those are the three different dates.
1: So then we know the model year. Well, that's what they tell us. So how do we work? How do we know what the build date is and the compliance or the license date? Like, how do you know what those dates are?
0: So when you go, so you know the pink slip on the car when you go to buy on the dashboard, that has to tell you the compliance date. So that must be accurate. So that's the date it was licensed, or the year it was licensed, or you know, found suitable to be sold in Australia or approved for selling. But on the advertisements, they can tell you anything. So not anything, sorry. They can tell you the manufacture date.
1: Or the model date.
0: Or the model date. So it's really important for, if that is important to you, then it's important that you ask those questions. But also check very carefully any paperwork with the car. Now also, I think your plate inside the motor will tell you the build date of the car, or the build year. So, you know, the VIN, you know, you've got those compliant particulars. But also you can do a PPSR check. So we've talked about this before. So ppsr.gov.au. Go and have a look on that. Now, you should only be paying a couple of dollars if you're going to the legitimate site.
1: Because there are third-party agents, if you like, third-party sites. Yeah. Yep.
0: And they're usually the top ones, so make sure you
1: look down.
0: Scroll down.
1: Look for the address, ppsr.gov.au.
0: Go to the official government site. It's an Australian government site. That's your personal property securities register. That will tell you the manufactured year as well as the compliance year. It will also tell you other really important information. So whether the car's been stolen, whether there is credit owing on the car, because if there's credit owing on the car, you could end up losing your car because that car might be repossessed. And very importantly, it'll tell you if it's a repairable write-off or not.
1: Which is important. Yep. So the true age of the car is based on its build date.
0: Yes.
1: Could you then haggle and say, well, hang on, you know, 18 months ago it was built, or 2 years ago, give me a better deal.
0: Yeah, absolutely. And I would encourage you to do that.
1: Right. Okay.
0: Absolutely, 100% encourage you to do it. Is the dealer obliged to give you a better deal? No. But then you as a customer vote with your feet, and you go to a dealer that is prepared to give you an honestly valued price for the car for the actual age it is.
1: Okay. Thank you very much. Really good tips. Now, if you want to have a chat, 1300 221 0025. I've got a few questions coming through on the text line. This from Anne. She's got a German oven, which has a 4-year warranty, is 12 months old, and she's had warranty issues. Now, I'm not in the metro area. She's 100 k's from the city centre, and the company service repairer won't provide a service, but they're happy to fund a service agent if I find one, but are limiting that cover and will not pay for any travelling costs. So she's just wondering, does that seem reasonable to you? Because it doesn't seem reasonable to Anne.
0: No. So, Anne, what I will do is I'll get the team to forward your text to us, and we'll get our team to reach out to you. So there's the warranty, which came with the manufacturer, with the product.
1: Yep.
0: But there's the Australian consumer law. And the retailer that you bought this product from is the company that you should be dealing with in the first instance. And they are the ones who should be making sure that someone comes out to assess the oven and is able to repair it, or if it's not able to be repaired, then you will be entitled. That would be what we consider a major fault. And then the ball is in your court whether you want a refund, a replacement, or a repair.
1: And so if it means they've got to travel 100 k's, well, so be it. You've sold it to someone who lives 100 k's away from the city.
0: 100%. And if they need it, I mean, you know, it's being an oven, it's not something you can then pack up and put on a courier and send back down to Perth that easily. But if that were the case, if you'd bought a piece of furniture and it needed to be transported down to the city to get repaired, then again, they need to be paying for all of that transport. If it is a genuine product fault, they have to cover all of that.
1: All right. Okay, Anne, we'll pass your text on to the team and they'll get in touch with you. Now, this one from Teresa recently purchased a few dresses online and the business is based in Sydney and it states the two sisters are retiring. Now, I did a bit of research before purchasing. They offer a 30-day return or refunds and two of the dresses weren't right. I emailed them and they offered me 20% discount and keep the dresses. And I said, but they don't fit. Then they said 30% discount, keep the dresses. I go, well, no. I just want a refund. And then I got a weird name and address in China saying they'd process the refund once they received them. Put this address into AI and it didn't appear to be an address. So she said the charge on our credit card is from the Netherlands. So how do we now go about shutting down their site in Australia? So I don't even know if it was a legitimate site.
0: Yeah.
1: Well, she got dresses from them.
0: Yeah. Look, this is not uncommon, okay, where we see. So I would like to get in touch with you as well and I'll get them team to pass your text on because I do want to particularly, but if you can get screenshots of that website so that we can see the website that you're referring to, because if they are saying they are based in Australia but they're not, then that is misleading and deceptive conduct. And we can take action. At a minimum, we can try and get the website shut down if they're not doing the right thing. We can also, if they give you 30-day opportunity to return products and get a full refund, they have to honour that, irrespective. If they're saying you've got a full 30 days for what you know for any reason or no reason at all, if you return the products, we give you a full refund. They can't then change the goalposts within those 30 days.
1: Right.
0: So
1: okay.
0: Because that's a promise that they've made. The Australian consumer law is a little bit different, but if the product does not match its description and so forth, then yes, you will be entitled to return them and get that refund. So we'll also help you get in touch with that trader, but it's not uncommon. A lot of these products and a lot of these sales are coming out of China and then, but they're promoted as being Australian based because they know that that's what people are looking for when they're trying to buy something online.
1: And so you can't tell.
0: No. It's very difficult, very difficult to tell.
1: Another text. Teresa and Anne, I'm going to send you a text to Trish. This one. I bought a house last year that was 1 year old. I was told that all the appliances were new and warranties would be covered. I've since been told that warranty is covered, that warranty won't be covered because I wasn't the purchaser.
0: Mm.
1: And now I've got problems with a blind and the company is saying the same. Is this correct?
0: Yeah. So, again, two different things. The warranty that came with the product often doesn't transfer to a subsequent purchaser. But the Australian consumer law says that a product must last a reasonable period of time. So, again, we'll get your details.
1: So rather than using the warranty, use Australian consumer law.
0: Yes.
1: And you might get it that way.
0: Yep. So you need to. So go back to them and say the Australian consumer law says it must last a reasonable period of time. 1 year, or you purchased a house a year ago, so I'd say the blinds are 2 years old now. That's not a reasonable period of time, you would imagine, for a blind. If it's unless you've done something wrong, or a dog or a child or something has jumped on them, as long as it hasn't been user fault, then the Australian consumer law will still cover it, and you go back to the retailer.
1: Okay. Why are homes not included as consumer goods? Oh, that's a big question.
0: It is a big question. So, look, the products, theoretically, maybe they could, but you've got all the building laws.
1: True.
0: That are more specific, and those are the better laws to be targeting the building industry.
1: As always, Trish, it is lovely to have you in the studio. Thank you so much.
0: Awesome to be here. Thank you.
1: That was the Consumer Protection Commissioner. Now, you're probably going to hear more about this in the news in about a minute's time, but I can tell you that in some breaking news, the New South Wales Senator David Shoebridge has just been elected the new leader of the Australian Greens, beating Sarah Hanson-Young. As I said, you'll hear more about that shortly. Regional listeners, thank you so much for your company. You're off to your...
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3: Yes, filling in for Cella this morning for you in the Southwest and business as usual. No, it's not. I'm filling in for Peter Barr in the Great Southern. And then tomorrow morning I get to do brekkie. statewide and Great Southern and Southwest. And then, anyway, it's a crazy old week. But you know what? I've got some very solid entertainment coming up for you in the next hour. One of it will involve chatting to a police acting superintendent. Which is not just an excuse for me to play the Bill theme, but it's also a very important conversation. We're going to talk about road safety after a couple of horrific events on our roads over the start of the school holiday. So I'll dip into that a little bit. And also I'm pondering, if you thought about, I know it's a bit morbid, but like, you know, your social media, after you cark it, what's going to be left? Who's going to have access?
4: Good morning, Tony Carr with ABC News. New South Wales Senator David Shoebridge is the new leader of the Federal Greens Party. The 11-member party room met in Sydney today and selected Senator Shoebridge to replace Queensland Senator Larissa Waters, who stepped down this week due to illness after 16 months in the role. David Shoebridge has served as a federal senator for New South Wales since 2022. He was a former barrister and member of the New South Wales State Parliament and has built a reputation as a sharp politician and effective operator in Senate estimates. Police are continuing to search for a gunman in the Geraldton region after a shooting on the outskirts of the city in the early hours of this morning. A man in his 30s is in hospital with a non-life-threatening injury. Police say the victim and the gunman are known to each other and there is no ongoing threat to public safety. Leah Reynolds owns a business located about 1 kilometre from the road where police cars were gathered this morning.
5: Everyone's definitely making sure everyone's okay and trying to find out what's going on, really. Yeah, it's a nice, usually quite quiet, peaceful area.
4: Australia's inflation rate has risen to 4% in the year to August, driven by higher fuel prices, according to new figures from the Australian Bureau of Statistics. It was a significant jump compared to the previous month's result of 3.5%. These cost of living increases are much higher than the Reserve Bank's inflation target of 2 to 3%. The Australian Council of Social Services says a growing number of people are facing the prospect of becoming homeless. With inflation remaining stubbornly high, the Reserve Bank of Australia yesterday lifted the official cash rate to 4.6%. ACOS CEO Cassandra Goldie says the impact on renters should not be discounted.
6: Now is the time for us to consider putting limits on excessive rent increases because, of course, we're worried about the impact on mortgage holders, but we're very worried about renters because if we see a further increase there, people on low and modest incomes, they're going to be facing homelessness at this point.
4: The state government says it has found a long-term solution to issues with court security and custody services in regional WA. Earlier this year, police said they could no longer guarantee staff from the force, causing more than 20 regional courts to close for 2 months. Attorney General Tony Booty has announced the government's plan to fund the Sheriff's Office to take over the roles this morning. He's told 102.5 ABC Perth this process could still take months.
7: We believe that we should be able to employ the initial bunch of people within the next 2 or 3 months. So at the moment, we're in a transition phase with the police force, so they still are providing that in addition to private service operators. So hopefully within the next couple of months.
4: Meta boss Mark Zuckerberg says a new AI accord signed at the White House today is a good step forward. Several experts have warned that artificial intelligence could pose a massive risk to humanity if left unchecked. US President Donald Trump has called the fears a hoax and has so far declined to get his government involved in any safety regulations. He's hosted the big tech bosses today, and they've all signed a new accord, with Mr. Zuckerberg describing the talks as historic.
8: We drafted a set of principles and commitments around building robust internal controls, coupled with multiple layers of auditing and controls, starting with internal risk review, external auditors and evaluators. I think that these are good steps forward. The idea isn't that this is the only thing that we will ever do. It is that this is a start.
4: Meanwhile, the acting Home Affairs Minister has promised personal data and state secrets remain secure in the wake of a Medicare data breach caused by a rogue OpenAI agent. Richard Miles says although the data access was not overly sensitive, he's ordered all federal agencies to re-examine their legacy technology systems. Speaking to 102.5 ABC Perth, Mr. Miles has likened Australia's higher tier cyber security systems to fortresses.
9: Our most sensitive information, and I really want to reassure people on this point, is constantly under attention. There is constant efforts to probe it, and yet that security has been able to be maintained. So actually I have a pretty good sense of confidence.
4: WA's weather, showers and gusty thunderstorms over the far eastern goldfields, interior, northeast Gascoyne, eastern Pilbara and Eucla. In Perth, a very high chance of showers becoming less likely in the early afternoon. A forecast top today of 19. The outlook partly cloudy tomorrow, 21. Sunny on Friday, 24. Currently in Perth, it's 15 degrees.
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3: Hello. Welcome to, what day is it? Wednesday of this short week. So technically it's a bit Tuesday-ish, but you know, Thursday, I don't know. Wonderful to have your company filling in for Peter Barr and Cella, Great Southern and Southwest. If you'd like to be part of the program, because I'd like you to join me, I feel less lonely. 0448 922 604. You can send a text saying, hey, Paul, get out of my life. And it just makes me feel seen. 1300 560 222 is the phone number. A couple of things you might want to touch on. I'm going to be chatting with the Great Southern Police Superintendent shortly. We'll just find out about what's been happening over the school holidays so far. Also going to talk about a petition in VAS to get them a post office, because the old one's going. And Australia Post is going, well, you don't get a new one, I'm afraid, because no one quite knows whether they can jump through the hoops enough to set up as a post office. So that story's on the way. So I'm keen to hear from you if you're from VAS and whether that impacts your life and your feelings on that. And another one I have, I will be chatting a little later in this half hour to my tech journalist, Lee Stark, who's going to talk about what happens to your social media profiles, you know, once you've left planet Earth. Because they linger. I don't know about, you know, you get to a certain age. If you're a young person, you may not understand. But you do get to a certain age where a certain person or two or more on your profile is actually not really with us anymore. And it sits as a memoriam. But you need to have conversations with people about them being able to access your messages and your photos and closing it down and what happens. Lee Stark will be joining me for that conversation. In the meantime, though, to the realms of the living, Bryan Adams, he's got this girl, he loves her, but now he's got another girl and he loves her as well. He's in all sorts of trouble.

0: ABC, Great Southern Southwest Mornings. I reckon one of my favourite teenage summers was the summer of 85, 86. Mainly because the music around then too. Bryan Adams' Reckless album came out with that tune on it at that particular time. And there is nothing like hanging around your Clark Pool. You know, it's about 3 metres deep, 15 feet wide, with just you and the neighbourhood creating whirlpools whilst that's cranking out on your mono cassette player. Good to run to you. It's 11 past 10. ABC, Paul Cook with you, 0448 922 604. A little later this morning, we're trying to track down a person who was stranded Monday, thanks to some rain. So I'm very keen to hear if that was you. You'll know if it's you what I'm talking about. It was somewhere around Bremer, and I'll chat to the lady that saw you. We're wondering whether you were rescued. 0448 922 604. You can text or you can call 1300 560 222. Coming up this morning, though, we are in the midst of school holidays. The police, certainly in the Great Southern, were having a wonderful time over the weekend with the booze bus and motorcycle cops in town. Next up, we'll find out what the result of that extra policing was and some of the messages for road safety over the school holidays, especially after a couple of horrible, tragic events in the southwest and Great Southern on the weekends.
1: 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Big hits.
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2: What about that? Unbelievable.
1: T20. One Day Internationals. The Test Series between Australia and New Zealand.
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0: It's 12 past 10. Hello to this correspondent who says, Brian's other guitar. Talking about the song Bryan Adams, run to you. Brian's other girl is his guitar. When the feeling's right, I want to stay all night. I want to run to you. To his guitar. Well, that's nice. Well, that's more innocent than I would have thought. Thank you. Steve George, acting Great Southern Police Superintendent, joins me for a chat this morning about some policing events over the weekend. Lots of police in the Great Southern. I don't know about you in the southwest, but how did it go? What were they doing? And did they help stop any carnage? But I'm going to start off first, Steve George, by welcoming you and asking you if you're enjoying your tenure as acting super in the Great Southern.
4: Okay, well, I've only been here for about 6 months, so I'm just settling into the place and loving it. It's a lovely place to live.
0: Where were you from previously?
4: I'm from Perth, so I did 4 years in the Cannington district before coming here, and before that I was 4 years in the southwest of Wistred.
0: So tell me about last weekend, kicking off of school holidays, plenty of police in town.
4: Okay, yeah, on school holidays and long weekends, the Perth traffic staff come down to Albany or the Great Southern Police District to assist, normally with the bad bus, which is commonly known as the booze bus, and some motorcycle police and extra police cars. So they do that on a regular basis, and they were down last weekend. So just to give your viewers some overview of what the Great Southern Police District is, we've got 24 police stations, which extend to Brookton and Condinan in the north, Cogin up in the west, Ravensthorpe and Hopetown in the east, and then Albany and Walpole along the southern coastline. So it's a large area to police.
0: Obviously, there was the weather was appalling over the weekend, and there was sadly a fatality in the Pingelly area. When you look at traffic and people driving and the roads, the condition of the roads and, I guess, the amount of traffic on the roads, what do you think of the behaviour of drivers in the Great Southern? If we could change something straight away for you, what would that be?
4: Okay, with increased traffic from Perth to Albany on long weekends, which includes families, caravans, buses and heavy vehicles, we're asking motorists to slow down, remain patient and share the road safely.
0: Did you, when you, at the booze bus, were there any figures on how many people were pulled over for drink driving or drug driving?
4: Unfortunately, I haven't got those stats through yet, but I can give you those at a later time.
0: Yeah. Is there anything else happening in the region over school holidays? Do you see an increase in anything or a drop down in other stuff? Or what do you sort of tell the police before they head out on the beat each day?
4: Okay, well, here in the Great Southern, we lost 15 people on regional roads this year. Yeah, that's
0: tragedy.
4: Tragedy for families. So I think we talk about the Fatal Five, speeding, travelling above the speed limit or too fast for the conditions, impaired driving, driving under the influence of alcohol and illicit drugs, non-use of restraints, failing to wear seatbelts or proper motorcycle helmets, distracted driving, using mobile phones or other in-vehicle distractions, and fatigue, driving while tired or drowsy, especially on long regional trips. So they're the five behaviours we're trying to change.
0: Finally, Steve, George, acting Great Southern Police Superintendent, yesterday was Police Remembrance Day. I'd imagine it's a very sombre day for those who work in the force, or you know, even those who have worked in the force. It would touch the lives of everybody who works in the police, I would imagine.
4: Yeah, it was. We had the Anglican Church in York Street in Albany. I've been in the police force a long time, and unfortunately, I'm the last officer to lose his life in this district, which was Charlie Scott, who I worked with in Perth for a few years before he came to Albany. So it was a great honour for me to be at that Remembrance Day yesterday. And it was a great turnout.
0: Steve George, Acting Great Southern Police Superintendent, I appreciate your time this morning.
4: Thank you very much.
5: Paul Cook on ABC Southwest and Great Southern.
0: 17 past 10. A bit grim sitting on the south coast. Oh, what you got in the southwest? You got sunshine up that way. Heard it's raining in Perth, so maybe it's just grey everywhere. I will be checking with the weather after news headlines with Rachel in about 15 minutes. Coming up next, a conversation. I don't know about you, but I've got a few friends who are no longer with us. It happens, right? Some of us survive. Eventually we all go there, I guess. Some of us don't. The profile, though, of some of these people sits there as a bit of a memory. The profile's like a shadow. But what happens after you die? And the loved one needs to access, I don't know, maybe your messages or your profile. Do we talk about this during those stages? Should we talk about this? Is there a process? And I guess that begs the question, too, how helpful social media companies in giving you as a relative of somebody who's passed access. We'll talk about that. It's a little morbid, but maybe it's something worth having a conversation about after you go to the cupboard, grab out your air guitar. Good. Six string, by the way. You're going to crank it to some wonderful guitar riffs from Heart and Barracuda.

0: Southwest, Great Southern. One of my favourite gigs, Def Leppard were playing in Perth. Heart were the support act. And they sounded flipping amazing. And that's part of the reason, because they've got bangers like that. Barracuda, 23 past 10. Wonderful to have you with me. I'm filling in for a couple of people. Not only Peter Barr, if you're in the Great Southern, but Chella Williams, if you're in the Southwest. Wonderful to have you with me this morning. We're going to talk about what to do with your social media after you leave this mortal coil. Thanks to Danny, who's texted in. I have enough to worry about when I'm alive. Don't want to worry about my footprint after life. Right. Let the living have their fun with that after you've gone. If they care, I don't know. But let's find out. Is that something we should concern ourselves with? And B, let's say we haven't concerned ourselves with it. If I then message Facebook and say, hey, you know, somebody very close to me has passed away and I'd like access, is that an easy thing to do? And what do you do? What can you do? Are there legal rights or frameworks around this? Lee Stark, founder and editor of picker.com.au, and also a bit of a tech journalist, joins me this morning. Lee, g'day to you, sir.
1: G'day, mate.
0: Have you got a social media profile?
1: I've got way too many social media profiles. I wish I had less social media profiles.
0: I wish I do now, because I hate to think of what our computer overlords will be doing with all that information in 5 to 10 years' time, but it's besides the point. So I've got friends, and maybe you do, Lee, and it's a reasonably dark conversation, but I've got friends who have died, and their social media profiles

0: remain. This is going to become more, can you imagine, in 100 years, there'll be more dead people than living, right, on the internet?
1: Yes.
0: What do we do? How do people handle this? What are their rules around this?
1: There aren't many rules at the moment. And part of the problem is that they actually stay until they get shut down, which is typically, depends on the platform, it can be anywhere between 1 year and 10 years. But one of the problems is that you don't always know the people that the platforms have, I guess, or the people on those platforms have spoken to. So my dad, I had to do all this because my dad passed away earlier this year. And I started investigating, where does this actually go? What actually happens? Especially if they've got their own websites or they've got their own, they've got their own email, but their own social becomes a problem. And most platforms don't shut them down. In fact, if you've got one that's still sitting there, I've got a family member and people just keep wishing him a happy birthday despite the fact he passed away over a decade ago. And nobody's realized it because nobody has logged into that platform to say, no, they've passed away. Please leave your condolences here. We'll shut this account down later.
0: Wow. That's kind of grim. Okay. Yeah. But that's going to happen because a lot of the people on your Facebook, you know, a lot of my Facebook friends are friends from primary school or friends I worked with 20 or 30 years ago. Some you're still in contact with, some you're not, I guess. Mm. And unless you're going to post about your imminent demise on social media, they're never going to know about it. If you're a loved one then, and this happens, if we use your sympathies, the passing of your father as an example, can you message Meta or a similar group and say, hey, I need access to this page for this reason? Is there a pathway?
1: I mean, you can, but it doesn't work from what we understand about it. So even the same if you're logging into Google Mail or an Apple iCloud account, you can issue a death certificate, and that is one option, but it might take too long to actually become useful. They might ignore it. Apple isn't a good example. If you try to issue a death certificate to them, they might actually just only use it as one portion of detail that they can use. They might not actually take it. And so what we've found with social, especially, and same with emails, is weirdly, it's the one time where we can actually suggest handing over password details to someone you trust. That could even be in the will. Maybe that's an option. I wouldn't recommend it in the will because typically that sort of information is made publicly available later on. But it would be with someone right now, someone you trust. So a friend, a partner, family member, someone like that. It could be the executor. That's a fine example, who can actually be trusted with that information at the end to say, hey, log in on my behalf and either shut this down and or communicate to my friends what has happened.
0: Yeah, right. Gee, it'd have to be somebody you trust, wouldn't it? Mm. I don't know. I mean, maybe people have more innocent messages than I do. But, I mean, it's very personal, isn't it? I mean, you could share it with your wife, you would share it with a good friend, but there'd also, I mean, there'd need to be a certain amount of pre-planning, which some of us are not always able to do in those final moments.
1: So if you're in that situation where pre-planning something, and that was certainly the case with my father, he planned nothing, absolutely nothing. And so it's a good thing I'm a technology journalist and I know how to handle all these things. So if you're in this predicament where somebody has passed away, then weirdly, the things that actually are important to have are their phone number and access to their email address. But their phone number still has to be in use, obviously. So if you've still got the SIM, you've got a phone that you can use, then you can usually get their two-factor, the multi-factor, to reset some of those things. And that gives you an access in. As I said before, a death certificate might help, but if you have that information, the two-factor, an original email address, it might be the closest thing to let you in.
0: Interesting sub-point on this, Lee, and if we talk about technology, where it is and how it's advancing, and you know, let's say, for instance, heaven forbid, but you know, I walk out from my show today, I trip on the curb and you know, bang my head into an echidna and pass away.
1: Let's hope that does not happen, mate.
0: Well, but I mean, you never know. That's the fun of living. But the photos, the information, where I've been, what I've done, who I'm friends with. I guess when I signed up, those photos, the retention of those photos, even if they're pulled down from social media, the company gets to retain those images. And then, I don't know, use them in a way that they deem doesn't break the rules long after I'm gone.
1: So yes, to a degree. So most of those terms and conditions are there to allow them to recreate the image on their server. So every time you sign that sort of terms and conditions that nobody ever reads, it's because it's uploading from one place to another, and to do that, they have to recreate them. But they also store

0: them for a long period of time. And so we typically find, and X is a really good example of this, as are some other smaller social media services, they'll start deleting accounts usually after a few years of inactivity. And surely death is probably the largest form of inactivity you could possibly have. But not every situation is like that. As I said, Facebook retains an account until it decides that account is wasting time and space. And it seems to be well over the 10-year mark at this point.
1: Yeah, interesting. All right, final question before you go. Question without notice. As you are a tech journalist, Lee Stark, an editor at picker.com.au. It turns out everything's fine. The US President Donald Trump and the tech bros have all said, it's okay. We're going to look after things ourselves. You don't need to worry too much about legislation. Just be chill. Everything's fine. Can we relax now?
0: No, you can't rely. Look, the AI side of things is important. Governance is important. We know that because it's important to actually have rules, especially when technology goes out on the internet and tries to break things. The OpenAI Medicare hack came from a AI model that had no guardrails. It had no rules applied to it. So, no, we still need rules. We still need things that actually say, hey, no, you can't do this, or if you're going to do this, you have to tell people. So I wouldn't trust the tech bros on this. I still think AI has positives, but I think we're going to go through some interesting turbulent times over the next year or two.
1: It's like trying to put guardrails on weapons manufacturing, really, isn't it? It's a little
0: like that. I mean, it gets a little bit murkier because you can use AI to produce bioweaponry. So it's going to be a very interesting time.
1: Oh, I can hardly wait. Lee Stark, well, I mean, thank you. I'm sure it's all going to be very interesting regardless. Take care. Good to chat.
0: Always happy to help.
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1: Well, that is a good quote. Just because you're lying doesn't mean you're a murderer. I can carry that with you today. 28 to 11 ABC Mornings. Southwestern Great Southern. Darren from Beverly. Wonderful to hear from you, sir. Doesn't have a computer or fancy phone. Thinks social media stuffs a lot of people up. His wife is always on the phone. No phones at the kitchen table. There's a rule. We weren't allowed to keep our elbows on the kitchen table, nor was I allowed to sing, which upset me greatly as a child. I got a road safety, a road status update, in fact, from Condinan. Wednesday, 30th of September, the Shire of Condinan advises the following road status currently in place within the Shire. The gravel section between Hyden and Norseman Road is now open. Please drive with caution to the condition of the roads. That's from the Executive Manager of Infrastructure and Assets at the Shire of Condinan. Thank you for that. It's time. Oh, video. Oh, I've got a video of somebody on a road between Pingelly and Williams. Aussie Anteater. Thank you for that. I'll have a look at that, but not before this. Yes, it's news 1930s style. Rachel is with me from the newsroom. Hello.
8: Good morning, Paul. Let's see what's making headlines this morning.
1: I can't wait.
8: A team of cadaver dogs has joined a citizen-led search for four people who disappeared from the town of Nanop nearly two decades ago. Chantelle McDougall and her five-year-old daughter, Leela, Simon Cadwill and Tony Popich haven't been heard from since July 2007. Chantelle's father, Jim McDougall, who has travelled across the country to join the search, says the arrival of the cadaver dog team has buoyed the family's hope for answers.
9: Now we've searched and made trails, so the dogs are another step in the process, and I think the dogs are really, we're looking forward to the dogs going out there and see if they do find anything.
8: Workers at one of Collie's last two coal mines says frustration is growing as they push to protect pay and conditions. About 100 workers at Premier Coal's mine went on strike for nearly 2 hours yesterday afternoon. Their mining and energy union says there are concerns about changes to conditions ahead of the state government's plan to close its coal-fired power stations in 2030. District President Kim Prats says workers are worried.
10: There's a lot of frustration and anger at the moment that the company won't budge on their position at the moment. We only want what we think is fair with the future of the mine closing down and the potential of roster changes.

0: Premier Cole says workers have the right to take protected industrial action, and it has negotiated in good faith. There are hopes new planning rules can help ease housing shortages in Margaret River. The state government has published the Shire's new planning scheme, which changes what people will be allowed to build on their land. Private planning consultant Dane Gaunt says in parts of the Margaret River town site, it will now be easier to add a small second home behind an existing house. Mr. Gaunt says he hopes the changes will create more residential housing in the Shire.
1: It should significantly increase at least the capacity of the town centre to provide additional housing. It will mean that your kind of mum and dads will be able to go and do this by themselves.
0: And police across the Great Southern have paused to honour lives lost in the line of duty as part of yesterday's National Police Remembrance Day. A local service and honour roll call was held at Albany's St John's Church. Attendee Margaret Wilson laid a wreath in honour of her uncle Kenneth Flatt, who was killed in a traffic accident while on duty.
2: I think it's important to recognise those who have passed on, and my mother always attended the ceremony for her brother, and then when she passed on, I would do it now in remembrance.
3: Rachel Jennings, thank you so much for that news. Have you got any friends who've passed away? I mean, you're quite young. Maybe it's...
0: I know people from other circles that have, and their social media profiles are still up.
3: Do people wish them happy birthday still?
0: No timeline happy birthdays, but a somber people you may know suggestion section that is not in good taste, I fear.
3: It's an awkward thing. Thanks, Rachel. Take
0: care. Thank you.
3: It's 24 away from 11. We're going to do some weather with I think it's Happy Birthday Helen Weather Day today in a moment. So stick around. That is coming up. You're listening to the ABC. Then we're going to go to the town of Hopetoun too in this half an hour. Somebody was just on the side of the river, and they looked across an inlet, which, by the way, has you've been able to walk over for the past 20-odd years, was flooded out by the rains over the weekend. And somebody was stuck, waving from the other side. They had to get rescued. Now, I'm going to speak to Carissa, who saw this unfold at Hammersley Inlet near Hopetoun. But we're hoping to find out how the person is who was stranded. Apparently, the latest is they were rescued, but we're still waiting to see. Was it you? 1300 560 222. Did you see it at the Hammersley Inlet near Hopetoun? 0448 922 604.
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3: There you go. No sooner are you moving out of footy, it's suddenly cricket season. And a summer of cricket. It's an ABC, of course, your crickety place. It's 22 away from 11. It's time for a little weather forecasty fun on Wednesday. Happy Birthday Helen Day.
4: Weather update.
3: So, of course, when I usually do an introduction for Helen, I like to play her theme song.
7: Happy Birthday Helen.
3: Happy birthday, Helen. I'm afraid Peter Barr's away this week, so there are no cakes.
8: Oh,
3: I know.
8: And I was so looking forward to it.
3: I should have warned you, actually, because I know you regularly await your weekly cake delivery. To be honest, though, our editor purchased a box of biscuits. I think there's still a couple left, if you'd like me to chuck one in an envelope for you.
8: Yeah, no, that'll be appreciated as well. I'm such a scrounging scavenger, that's fine. I'll take whatever comes my way.
3: Oh, good. I'm not sure how fresh they are, but I'm sure they'll be delicious.
8: it might arrive in a bundle of crumbs rather than a bundle of squash like a cake, but hey, we'll persevere with a spoon.
3: Well, an envelope of biscuit crumbs. I've certainly had worse things come in the post than that.
8: To think what your letterbox has had to deal with over the years.
3: Well, you know, now of an age where I get the bowel test. Don't get me started on that.
8: Very exciting, that one.
3: Let's talk about the weather, because I mean, I kind of, in my bones, I feel it's going to get a little drier. But every time I look outside, I go, oh, look, it's still kind of grim and overcast. I'm not very confident.
8: Well, I think that's a good assessment of today. You kind of expect it to, but it's not going to. But tomorrow is where it's going to be a little bit better. So it is that sense that there might be just a hint of a shower lingering into tomorrow. But, yeah, no, today is, yeah, you're allowed to think it's a bit grim and you'd want it to change, but it's not going to. And just when you think it will, there'll be another batch of cloud and another shower coming through. That cold front's got some pretty good air behind it, yeah.
3: There we go. Okay, well, that's a nice synopsis then. Have we got some approximate maximum temperatures across the southwest of the Great Southern today? And are we there?
8: Well, approximate. Are we there yet? Well, are we there yet? Well, we are looking at it being not a particularly warm day. We are looking at 17 is a fairly good number for a few locations. So Albany, Busselton, Katanning, they're all looking at 17. Bunbury wants to be a bit different and say they're going for 18. Narragin, 19. And then if you're heading over towards a little bit further east, Hopetown's looking at getting 19 and yeah, a couple of showers reaching all the way over there as well.
3: Yeah, well, yep. I'm going to be chatting to somebody in Hopetown shortly. Okay, so I guess the question is, when we look at the forecast and we look at cold fronts coming through, will there be significant rain? Is it expected to get to ag areas? Should the farmers be putting the harvesters back in the shed for another week?
8: If you get any rainfall today, you might get a millimetre, maybe two if you're lucky, and then that'll be it for about the next week.
3: Oh, okay.
8: So I think if you just sit quietly for today, if you find that it is a little bit drippy from the clouds, you won't need to wait much longer because it's going to be fairly clear. I mean, there's a couple of clouds, but yeah, relatively clear skies. The action is still going to be hogged over in the interior and all that stuff through there in the northern goldfields.
3: Yeah.
8: Yeah, but no, for us, looking pretty cruisy after today.
3: Helen Reid, please enjoy your biscuit crumbs. They will be sent with love. Take care. I'll chat again next week.
8: Have a good day.
3: Excellent.
9: Paul Cook on ABC Southwest and Great Southern.
3: Do you live in Vass? I remember Vass as basically just a place where cows were and maybe the odd farmhouse until recently when I stayed for a few days in Kawarumup and we went through Vass on the way to Busselton and by crikey, you know, there was even, from memory, a shopping centre in Vass. It's a huge growing area. So you imagine that perhaps when, I don't know, a little general store decides that it's closing down and it's also the post office, that relatively quickly and easy, another business would take the torch and become the new post office for the region. But apparently it's not that easy and it's not happening that way. And it looks like the residents of the fast-growing region of Vass will very soon be without a post office. What can a community do in this situation? Does it time in with work that the post office is doing, cutting back on post offices in general? It's 18 to 11. That story is on the way after we take a little dreamy time with the Blue Turtles and Sting.

0: ABC, Great Southern Southwest. I don't know what I will achieve in this life, if anything useful that helps humanity or the universe. I don't know. It's not for me to judge. However, I feel that at least me giving you a bit of rhythm section with Omar Hakim on drums and Daryl Jones on bass has got to make the world a bit better, right? I can't make it any worse. It goes off. Very funky. Sting, Dream of the Blue Turtles. And if you love somebody, set them free. And maybe they'll come back. Maybe they won't. 13 away from 11. If you love a post office and it's going to be gone forever, what can you do? You can set it free and not have a post office. Or if you're like the people of Vass, and certainly the people involved in the Vass and Districts Community Centre, you go, heck damn it, no, we're going to have a petition. We're going to get lots of people to sign it. We're going to make phone calls. We're going to hassle the council. We're going to try and get a new business to set up as a post office in our region. That's what's been going on. If you're in Vass, I don't know whether you've had some problems with your post office staying. Does it worry you that it's going to close? 0448 922 604 1300 560 222. Maybe you're not from Vass, but you've looked into becoming an agent for Australia Post. And you've found that it is prohibitively challenging to do that. I'd be keen to hear about your experience. 1300 560 222.
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0: Mac McDonald is the chairman of the Vass and Districts Community Centre, who's organised this position and petition that's being sent to the city of Busselton around a post office in the region. Mac, welcome. Tell me about the community of Vass, firstly. I mean, how fast growing is it?
2: Yes, it was a very small village back 25 years ago, a farming village just 10 kilometres from Busselton, and it has undergone considerable residential development in the last 20 years.
0: Do you currently have a post office there?
2: Yes, the post office was part of the general store, which goes back many, many years, 50, 60 years or more, and recently the couple owning it have retired, and so the premises and store have been sold.
0: Okay, and so the store itself will not be continuing as a post office?
2: No, as part of the closure of the store, the post office has had to been cancelled as well by the owners.
0: So this is obviously perturbing for many locals, Mac, and hence why you've got the petition together at the Vass and Districts Community Centre. Surely with an increasing use or increasing...

0: increasing population in the region, there would be an increasing demand for post office services. Are they mainly the people who are coming forward? Who are the most concerned about this?
1: Yes, the spread of concern is from all the residents, including the farming communities surrounding in the 10, 15 kilometre radius of Vass. And it's mostly, it's very disturbing to know that Australia Post is not going out of its way to support small regional post offices.
0: So have you or anybody from your community centre spoken to Australia Post?
1: Yes, we've had considerable discussions with them over the last 3 months, trying to arrange some sort of situation where another business can take on the agency, but a lot of the accreditation to do that, changing from one owner to another owner, is horrendous in terms of accreditation, and it became unworkable in the end to try and continue on.
0: So you've got, I believe, about 400 signatures on this petition. You were going to hand it to the City of Busselton. What do you hope that they will do? Will they enter negotiations? Who will they pass it on to, and how will they get involved?
1: Yes, the councillors and City of Busselton have shown a lot of support and interest in trying to continue, have the post office continue in Vass. And we would hope that the petition being presented to the council meeting this afternoon, the councillor will come forward with some sort of arrangements to assist in another business or organisation taking on the post office.
0: Have you spoken to the local MP as well, just to see whether they can get any buy-in?
1: Yes, we have the support from the local members of Parliament as well. We've got support from a whole range of people in charge of decision making for the community, and it's just a question of finding a viable alternative to the Vass store that was the running the post office, and that's our problem now, is to find a suitable venue and look at the viability of the post office.
0: So does the venue need to be another retail establishment? I know in a lot of small country towns, those post offices are tied in with someone that is a general store or a lottery or a news agency or something like that. Would you be appealing to other local businesses to perhaps put up their hand?
1: Yes, we've done that, and we've looked at quite a few venues and other businesses to take it on. But one of the biggest problem we've got is that the Australian Postal Organisation, Australia Post, have been withdrawing some services, and therefore the viability of these smaller regional post offices. And due to that, the viability of a small post office, even though it's in a growing residential area, the viability is not there.
0: Thank you, Mac McDonald. Good luck. I look forward to us following the story and seeing how you go. I appreciate your time this morning.
1: Okay, thank you.
2: The deaths of Jesse Baird and Luke Davies shocked Sydney. Their bodies found 200 kilometres from where they were last seen. Now the trial of Beaulamar Condon, the former cop charged with their murder, is underway. On the case of Jesse and Luke, we're your eyes and ears inside the courtroom, talking you through the witnesses and evidence that's put before the jury. 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
0: It's coming up to 11 a.m. Conversations will be on the way and in the Country Hour from midday. It's always very exciting radio. In the meantime, though, I've got an interesting little story for you. So you may have noticed over the long weekend, there was a lot of rain, certainly in some parts. We're talking around Bramah Bay. there was 70 to 80 mils over that long weekend. And then there was also the town of Hopetoun, where they had quite a little of rain, and around the Hammersley Inlet, somebody went for a bit of a bushwalk. And at some stage, you've been able to work your way across the inlet quite easily for apparently the last 20 or so years. Then you turn around to come back, and a person was stranded. Carissa Patham saw that person stranded, and we're wondering who it is. Carissa, welcome to the program.
3: Hi, how are you going?
0: Good. So what day was this? And you were going fishing, right?
3: Yeah, this was on yesterday, Tuesday.
0: Tuesday. So Tuesday, you and some friends have decided to...
3: Me, my husband, and three kids, yep.
0: Beautiful. School holiday fishing expedition.
3: Yep.
0: At the Hammersley Inlet, which is usually, you can traverse across it.
3: Yeah, it's normally straight across. You drive across the other side to get across to, like, Coin Head.
0: Right. But yesterday, that was not the case.
3: No, we come over the sand dunes and straight into Hammersley's beach, and the water was all murky. There was foam. We drove down the beach and we thought the river must be through because the water was, we've never seen it so dirty.
0: Yeah, okay. And tell me the story of what you spotted over the other side of the inlet.
3: Yeah, so we just seen a girl sitting across the other side.
0: And I would imagine we're presuming that she's stranded.
3: Yes, so my husband yelled out to her and said, are you okay? And she goes, yes, there should be help on the way.
0: Okay. Was she sitting? Did she have a car? Was she sitting in a chair?
3: No, because she just went bushwalking the day before, went for a hike, come back, and the river was through.
0: Yeah, okay. So you then went fishing. So you went there to see the rescue?
3: No.
0: Okay. How old was this person, do you think?
3: I reckon about 26.
0: Okay. And then when you came back from your fishing expedition, she had gone?
3: No, because we travelled back up the sand dunes heading back to Hopetoun, and we'd seen the police and rangers there.
0: Oh, okay. At the location where this person was?
3: No, they were stuck in the sand dunes.
0: Okay. So they were obviously on a rescue mission.
3: They were on their way, yes.
0: Yeah, okay. Then they got stuck in the dunes. Do we know anything from you at least, Carissa, further to that point, or was that where you left the unfolding debacle?
3: Yeah, well, that's where we left the police, and then we sent the rangers and we said, yeah, probably just need a boat to go across and get her.
0: Right. Well, that's the rumour we heard more recently, is that apparently somebody, a local with a boat, paddled across and rescued this person.
3: Oh, good.
0: Following that. So, yeah, Carissa, so that is good news, but we're just trying to, we want to find out who this person is.
3: Yeah, I know.
0: Carissa Patham, thank you for that. Are you there for holidays or you live in the region?
3: Yeah, just for the holidays, yep.
0: Oh, good.
3: Lake Grace.
0: Oh, okay, awesome. Enjoy. Hopetoun's like Lake Grace's beach, really, isn't it?
3: Yeah.
0: It's like Esperance is to Cow.
3: Yep.
0: Good on you, Carissa. Thank you so much. Take care,
3: no,
0: and enjoy.
3: Thank you.
0: Okay, so 1300 560 222, very keen to hear from you if you are that person that was stranded. We just want to hear how you're feeling. Was this a surprise? You can text, of course, 0448 922 604. G'day to John in Bunbury. His suburb has also lost a post office. Owners were very upset, but there was no work. Oh, I see. Well, I guess that's why perhaps Australia Post are looking at closing up those smaller post offices. We certainly, a lot of us are not getting the letters we used to, right? Packages, that's a different thing. It is coming up to news time. Please take care. Have yourself an amazing Wednesday afternoon. Unless something terrible or fabulous happens, I'll be joining you for Southwestern Great Southern brekkie from 6:30, and also doing statewide regional brekkie from 5 a.m. tomorrow morning. I think Chella's going to be doing mornings for you. Take care.
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0: Good morning, Tony Carr with ABC News. A resident who lives next door to the scene of a shooting near Geraldton and WA's Midwest says he's not surprised there was a major incident at the location. A man in his 30s is being treated for a non-life-threatening gunshot wound after an incident involving someone else known to him around 1 o'clock this morning. Trevor Allen, who lives on a neighbouring property, says the area often draws illegal activity.
1: Illegal camping, illegal dumping of rubbish, people down there doing drugs, meth and so forth, and people coming down and doing burnout.
0: And in news just in, police say they arrested five people at the Geraldton property around 10:30 this morning, and those people are now assisting officers with their inquiries. Cost of living pressures have continued to rise a day after the Reserve Bank lifted interest rates to a 15-year high. Here's finance reporter David Chow.
2: Inflation went up to 4% in the year to August, according to new figures from the ABS. Now, that's a significant jump from the previous month's 3.5%, and it was driven up by more expensive electricity and housing construction as builders passed on the higher costs of their materials and labour. The rising price of petrol and diesel also contributed after the government's fuel excise discount ended last month, and oil prices surged across the world as hostilities between the US and Iran flared up.
0: The new Federal Greens leadership team says they are excited to build the Greens into a mass movement across the country. New South Wales Senator David Shoebridge was today elected as leader. Senator Shoebridge says it's an extraordinary time in politics and the Greens need to seize the moment.
3: Politicians aren't just here to deliver for their corporate donors or some US tech billionaire or, worse still, some foreign government with their militarisation plans for this country. Politics is here to serve Australians. We want to deliver that hope. This is the moment for the Greens to fill the vacuum.
0: Governments around the world are being urged to lean on the laws they already have to regulate artificial intelligence. US President Donald Trump has announced leading AI companies have agreed to police themselves. Sam Spencer is CEO of Aristotle Metadata and a professor in data governance at the University of Canberra. He doesn't think self-regulation will work, but he has faith in existing laws.
4: Fraud's illegal. We don't need cyber fraud. You know, theft is illegal. Cyber theft is still illegal. AI theft is still illegal. What we need to do is just rely on the laws that are already there in place to make sure that we're holding them to account.
0: The trial of three Mexican men charged with the murders of Australian brothers Jake and Callum Robinson and their friend Carter Rhode is drawing to a close as the defence wraps up its cross-examination of witnesses. North America correspondent Cayman Gock reports from Ensenada.
5: The trio were on a surfing trip here in Mexico when they were murdered, and the prosecution has argued that this was a violent robbery gone awry. And we've previously heard from the accused ringleader, Jesus Garrido's ex-partner, who said that he told her that he boasted about these killings and that he was an assassin. And we heard Ari Gazelle's evidence from prison. She gave this testimony behind bars as she is herself spending 20 years in jail for her role in this robbery, which allegedly led to their murders. Throughout this trial, the defence has argued that there is not enough evidence to prove that these three Mexican men are the killers.
0: Benjamin Netanyahu's political opponents are questioning how real his claims Israel could be attacked before the October 27 election actually. Here's Middle East correspondent Matthew Doran.
6: The Israeli Prime Minister said the country had picked up signs Israel's enemies were planning to strike before the looming election, warning them not to mess with Israel and promising they would face the consequences if they attack. Almost immediately, leading opposition voices started to suggest Mr. Netanyahu could be using national security as a campaign tool and demanded a briefing for the opposition leader Yair Lapid to figure out how real the threats were. That's something the Prime Minister's office said it would arrange. National security is a central theme of the October 27 election, the first poll since Hamas's deadly attacks on Israel almost 3 years ago.
0: WA's weather, showers and gusty thunderstorms over the far eastern goldfields, interior, northeast Gascoyne, eastern Pilbara and Eucla. In Perth, a very high chance of showers today, becoming less likely in the early afternoon, a forecast top of 19. The outlook, partly cloudy tomorrow, 21, sunny on Friday, 24, and sunny on Saturday, 23. Currently in Perth, it's 15.2.
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13: I'm very pleased to tell you that Magda Szybanski is back on Conversations today. A while back, I recorded a conversation with Magda after the release of her first memoir, Reckoning. That was done in front of a live audience at Melbourne's Athenaeum Theatre, who sat spellbound as Magda related the story of her Polish-born father and his role as an assassin with the resistance in Warsaw in World War II. Now Magda's released another memoir about her life as a 20-something student, about her coming out, and her role in the vote for same-sex marriage. And this one is more focused on her complicated relationship with her Scottish-born mother, Margaret, who happened to be on her deathbed during that campaign. Magda's new memoir is called I Can't Tell You, But I Will. Hello, dear Magda. Welcome back.
14: Oh, hello, darling. It's so good to see you.
13: You begin your book with a scene with you, with your mum on her deathbed in that room. This is a room you sat for a long time in. Paint me a picture of that room. What's in that room?
14: Well, it's just a small room in an aged care facility. It was sort of difficult, and her decline happened quite quickly, but it was an 8-by-something room, very plain, and I tried to pretty it up and take all this stuff in there. But by the time it got to this point, she was really in the process of dying. And I had no idea. I had no idea what I was in for. I had been there when my father died, and I thought it would be similar, and it could not have been more different. Dad, from the time of having his strokes, it was like 1.5, 2 days. You know, he went very quickly. But Mum was 7 days, and it was full on. You know, I don't know whether it's a good thing to talk about this stuff or not. Personally, I wished I'd known more. But, you know, seeing her, I swear to God, she looked like a zombie. That's probably where the zombie whole genre comes from. But as my brother Chris said, oh, that's a bit confronting. And it really was, you know. So we're in this tiny room alternating, the three of us, my brother and sister and I, just being with my mother while she died. And the human body does not let go of life easily. But the one thing she kept was her sense of humour. I mean, right to the end.
13: Really? How so?
14: Well, like at one point, you know, when I was helping hold back, you know, her skin while the nurse administered the morphine, I accidentally touched Mum's boob and I said, oh, sorry, Mum, I felt you up. And she laughed, you know, and I was like, God almighty, that is robust, that humour, you know. And she maintained it all the way through. I mean, not long before she died, she came over and the family was all together and she was barely talking at this point. She had dementia and she was very quiet and she'd lost a stack of weight. And what you don't know is that when you lose weight in your gums as well. And so the dentures kept falling out. And my brother had bought a box of Cadbury Favourites because she loves her chocolate, or loved. Amazing that she lived to 93 on practically nothing but black tea and lollies and potatoes, actually. That was the three major food groups. And she grabbed a crunchy and I could see her. And we were all chatting away and I look over and there she is and she's drooling because, of course, she couldn't handle the honeycomb. So I went, oh, Mum, and I went over and I took her teeth out, cleaned them, popped them back in, and she turned to me. This was a woman who would barely speak, and turned to me and said, fancy chocolate turning on me like that after all the devotion I've shown it. And I was just, how the hell can a threadbare mind like that pull up a line that just the I'm listening to the sentence as it's going along, going, what's the next word going to be? And then when she said devotion, I mean,
13: it sounds like she's going to prosecute some revenge in the afterlife against chocolate too, doesn't
14: it? My mother would do that.
13: She's told you, because of course you can't remember, when you arrived in the world as a little wee bairn, something she said to you where she held you as an infant in her arms. What did she say?
14: She said, this one's for the world. And she didn't know why she said it. She never did a single thing to make it happen. She probably went the other way, actually, I would say. I said, why did you say that? She said, I don't know. It was just something that I felt about you, you know. And she was a bit spooky that way. It was just a sense that she had. So who knows? Yeah.
13: Large part of this book is you trying to understand the mystery of your mother. But
14: yes.
13: But I think also sometimes kids, particularly kids who go out and do extremely well in the world like you have, can be something of a mystery to their parents sometimes. Were you a mystery to her, or was she not surprised by the fact that you went on to become the presence that you are in Australia?
14: Neither she nor Dad were at all surprised, weirdly. And they were so supportive. In fact, they sort of thought I could have done more. You know, my mum was hard. Again, I could just say Scottish, because if you have a Scottish parent, especially from that generation, and Irish as well, watch Bad Sisters. That's what they're like. They're brutal, but also hilarious, you know, and her own father was the same. But on the other side of that, I could not have had a more supportive, caring, on my side family than I had. Like, all of them have been so there for me. They're just incredible.
13: So your mum's earliest years were in Dunfermline in Scotland. Mm. What do you know about her early life?
14: I know that she had a huge clan of aunts and uncles and a lot of cousins. She had two sisters and one brother, and they were all hilarious, especially the girls, actually. And her older sister was very funny. She's the one who famously, all sitting around in the kitchen after the war. This is when you used to have the pulleys with all the washing on it in the kitchen, you know, to dry. And as they're sitting there, a huge pair of Uncle Bernard's jocks fell into Auntie Mary's lap. And without missing a beat, she went, just my luck, empty. And that's what they were like. So I just grew up knowing these, you know, every time there's just whip crack fast. I don't have that sort of quick wit, ready wit like they had. They were hilarious. So I knew that. I knew also that they're a very musical family. And I also knew that her father and her grandfather were Irish. So ethnically, Mum was three quarters Irish, actually. And there's a picture of my mother when she was about two and a half, three. Gorgeous little thing, you know. And the thing is that her father came from terrible trauma. So by the time he was 16, he'd lost 10 brothers and sisters and his father to illness and poverty. This is in Ireland, which I really only discovered from Who Do You Think You Are? But I knew there was like a splinter in the soul of my mother's family. And so I was always trying to find out what that was, partly to make relations with my mother a bit easier, but also to try and explain to myself some of my stuff. Because there's just such full-on trauma on both sides of my family.
13: So it's that flintiness you need to get through the first part of your life. And here is the first bit of wisdom in your book delivered by M. Zabaski of Croydon, Victoria, which is, I'm going to quote you here, the defence mechanisms we acquire to survive the first half of our life are the things that kill us in the second half. Yeah. I'm thinking of your mum.
14: I'm thinking of many. I'm thinking of myself. I'm thinking of just about everyone I know. I'm thinking about nations and civilizations, you know. Really, those survival mechanisms that you usually adapt without thinking about them too much. They're usually automatic, and frequently, if you apply that to many people that you know, you'll see there's a certain time at which, you know, it's the smoking or the drinking or the overworking or the whatever it is. But even look at the state of the world now, I would say that actually applies pretty much to what's going on, and certainly did to my mother. You know, this fight, flight, freeze. She developed fight because her father, on top of the trauma of losing all those family members, he was then very badly shell-shocked from the First World War. He was at the Somme in Passchendaele, so he was right there in that, where a lot of Australians were. And he was there with an Irish brigade because he had gone to prison in Ireland. He and his friends had tried to crack the safe at the Protestant church, and they got busted. He was found.
13: Sorry, I thought you were going to say the Bank of Scotland or something.
14: No, but if only they'd been successful. It was right. A very Irish attempt because they broke the rasp, and then he was caught lying asleep, dead drunk with his feet in the river.
13: So he did time for that, did he?
14: He did time for that, and then he ended up in the army. And my mother, she used to wake to the sounds of her father screaming in the night. And so her nerves were jangled and wired in a particular way.
13: And then she met your dad. Your dad, who had his own kind of extremely jarring
14: young
13: life. Well,
14: she went from one war-traumatised man to another, because they're all very nervy, all her side of the family very nervy. My uncle Dominic would say, oh, your mother was the only one that would fight back. So she had a lot of stuff, and then she met Dad.
13: How did she meet your Polish-born father?
14: They met at the Dunfermline Glen, actually. They were just out socialising. And
13: what was he doing there?
14: He was hanging with the other Polish sausages. So I'm blaming chemo, brain fog for that. Officers. The Polish sausages were best.
13: Polish sausages hanging on a line somewhere.
14: Kielbasa. Yeah. He with his mates was down there, and they go to dances and all that sort of thing. So
13: he was with the RAF at that point?
14: No, I think he must have still been in the army, but he was being trained to be parachuted back into Poland to keep fighting. And then the war ended.
13: After the war, your family migrated to Australia. Did they both want to come, or was it very much one parent's idea and not the other's?
14: No, they both wanted to come. They both wanted to come. And, you know, they were not young. They were 41. So, which then was old. It's not so old now, but then was a big deal. And Australia in 1965 was vastly different from how it is now.
13: You were born a lot later than your older siblings.
14: Yeah.
13: Quite a bit later. What did that mean for your experience of family, an extended family?
14: Well, we had no extended family here. We had no aunts, uncles, cousins, nothing, just us. So that's a very intense experience. My sister was 15, my brother was 13, and I was not quite five, so they started peeling away from the family. So it was a strange thing of having family who I loved very much, but also kind of like being an only child. So I was very, very lonely. As I was getting older by that time, my mother was really in the grips of a full depression. We came out here and then life's events caught up. And so through a lot of my teens, that was catching up with her. And she would sleep a lot or go off and work for 6 weeks at a time as a housekeeper for other people. So it was this funny thing of this real closeness but benevolent neglect and absence, you know, that I sort of resented and then went, oh, whatever, you know, as you do when you're a teenager.
13: When you were younger, did you think it was your job to try and keep her more buoyant and try and make her happy?
14: No, she wasn't unhappy when I was younger. She was really funny, very, very warm and mean, which pretty much, as I say, a lot of Scots people will tell you. I had a long night on the Terps with Maggie Smith talking about this very thing because I said, your accent's really good. She said, oh, my mother's Scottish. And I said, oh. And I said, the things Scottish mothers say to their children should be illegal. And she said, and then she, that was it. She said, you know, and her mother would say, oh, my God, she's so thin. When she turns sideways and sticks her tongue out, she looks like a zip. And then the one I love, which is, she said, there are all the old women around, hovering around the bed. This is in her family, right? All the old women are hovering around the bed of a dying elderly male relative, and he'd sort of rally, and then he'd rally forth, and he just wouldn't die, you know. And eventually, one of the women said, "Oh, for God's sake, hold my fur and my chips till I bash him." Now, all of that, I think the thing that tickles me the most is the hold my fur and my chips. Hold my fur and my chips till I bash him. I mean, that's the Scots, and I really want a bit pains to express that that's the culture that my mother grew up in.
13: Well, what kind of remarks did she fling at you?
14: Oh, for God's sake, you had such a belting figure, and to see you distorting yourself like that. I did try to, absolutely. I mean, first of all, I was an easy child. I was pretty much on set and forget. Unless I was on fire, they didn't really pay a lot of attention. I got good marks. And so I'd have to do things like elaborate dances in front of the television to get people's attention, stuff like that. So when I went through the, you know, radical lesbian feminist stage, I wasn't sort of looking after my appearance that much. And Mum, when I finally started to take care of my appearance a bit more, Mum was quite thrilled. And so I thought I'd allay her fears and I said, oh, I've got new shoes. And she said, oh, they're very nice. What did they cost? And I said, guess. And she said, $150. And I went, no. $180? No. $200? No, and she said, oh, for God's sake, they won't last 5 minutes with the weight they've got to carry. And
13: wow.
14: I know.
13: Wow, what a thing to say.
14: I know, and then we all laughed because, look, there are mothers that say far worse things and do far worse things. There was a demon inside her and we all knew it. She knew it. And she would say, I see these things, I can hear myself, but I can't stop it, I can't stop it. Because when she was in the thrall of that, she could just be so mean. And it broke my heart because she was so lovable but could be cruel.
13: When you were writing your first memoir, The Reckoning, what did she tell you when you tried to prod her for her story?
14: She, when I was pushing her, and she said, you want to know what happened to me, Magda? Life. Life is what happened to me. Whatever it is you're looking for, I hope you never find it. And by that, she didn't mean I hope you never realise your dreams. It was like, do not push me and don't go near this. So it was attack. So like when I said fight, flight, freeze, that was the way her nervous system was hardwired from the experiences of her youth. And it was very, very hard for her to stop it.
13: I'm with Magda Szczepanski. Her new memoir is called I Can't Tell You, But I Will. What was it like for you then growing up in that kind of household and going to Catholic school in the outer burbs to go from there to Melbourne Uni in 1979? What was that like for you, Max?
14: Well, Melbourne Uni saved me, really, because realising I was gay was terrifying. Reading George Orwell, I felt a terror like that of being almost in a totalitarian matryoshka doll nestled within democracy, because having been to Warsaw and having seen how circumspect people had to be under communism, that's what it felt like, being gay. You could not let your face betray anything. It was the most horrible feeling. I withdrew and created a real distance because while my sister would share a lot of stuff with my mother, I wouldn't. I wouldn't tell anything because I couldn't let anyone go near it because I knew they might find out. So I became even more isolated until I eventually told my sister, because I felt suicidal, to be honest. And Melbourne Uni saved me. It really actually saved me. The women's room at Melbourne Uni was the only place where I finally felt safe.
13: What was the feeling of danger? Was it mixed up with shame or was there never shame? Because I didn't get a sense of shame about this from you, but a sense of living in a hostile world.
14: Oh, no, there was terrible shame. There was absolutely terrible shame. I used to pray that I would not be gay. And then when I got into that world, I didn't feel that so much. In fact, that changed completely. But, you know, before that, like I said, the only way out I could think of was to kill myself. I mean, I don't mean I started making plans, but I was just so desperate because I knew more and more that this was my truth and that it was going to, at the very least, have to be suppressed for my whole life, which was a form of misery. You know, women didn't get the right to get loans on their own without authorization from their husbands till 1971. So that's how bad it was for women. Multiply that for lesbians. And the fear of physical violence too. Definitely.
13: Up until you went to uni, you write that you were a thwarted joiner, like you wanted to join Brownies, Girl Guides.
14: And marching girls too.
13: And some of that's in Sharon Strzelecki too, isn't there, the joiner?
14: Oh, totally. It is the unlived part of myself. Sharon is the, like, ultimate girl guide, all of that. It's like I have lived that to the max. It's really, truly, I created a character that sort of just, in a slightly more hopeless way than I hope I would go about it, but that team spirit and that spirit of volunteerism and that, the can-do girl guide attitude, you know. But it was also very much about practicality. I didn't learn a lot of sort of practicality when I was young.
13: So to join, wanting to join, is that a bit about not wanting to fall off the edge of the world? To be glued onto just, some things?
14: Or? No, well, sort of. No, that's more just weird little obsessions I have. Like, I do like...
13: Here we go.
14: This sounds absolutely
13: nuts. I'm really looking forward to this dead sentence.
14: No, one of my little pastimes to calm me down is tying knots. It all starts coming out when you're older and your defences.
13: See, I don't want to put you on the side couch here, but I have to also notice that I think your portrayal of Sharon Strzelecki is an affectionate one.
14: Oh, yeah, definitely. Love Sharon.
13: I do
14: love
13: too.
14: Being Sharon.
13: And,
14: yeah.
13: And I think it's a kindness you're doing to your younger self. Is it fair to say that?
14: Oh, absolutely. Absolutely honouring my younger self. Yeah, very much so. But the thing with Sharon, which I always say, I think a lot of the reason people love her is not just because she's funny, but also because she's sad. And despite that, eternally optimistic. And I actually think that's just me. Really.
13: So what happened when Sharon Strzelecki walked into the women's room at Melbourne Uni? What effect did that have on you, Max?
14: I felt like Robinson Crusoe seeing that footprint in the sand, like going, oh, my God, I'm not the only lesbian. Because I knew no lesbians, none. And no gay men, actually, that I was, or maybe just at a distance. And losing that intense, terrifying sense of isolation was literally a lifesaver. Literally.
13: I remember the women's room at ANU when I was at ANU, and there was a lot of snark around that. And maybe I felt that too. Now yeah. I totally see the need for it. I totally and absolutely see the need for such a space.
14: Oh, look, it's hard, all that stuff, isn't it? Because I ended up working then in a women's refuge and then later on living in a lesbian separatist house. And there is a need for different spaces because if we want to be able to imagine the world differently, occasionally you have to be able to get away from the clamour of what's going on so you can just reposition your brain.
13: And also if you're a victim of sexual violence, sometimes you need to have a women's only space.
14: That was a big part of it. So there's a couple of things that I know Waleed finds endlessly, strangely hilarious and confronting that one of the rules of the separatist house, it wasn't just lesbians, there were straight women there as well, was that no men could come in, no male, including pets. Male pets were not allowed. And now, my friends and I really did rebel. You know, it was so, too much thought police for us. But at the same time, I don't want to dishonour those women, because one of the things I'm very proud of, actually, is that the women's refuge movement helped people understand domestic violence, take it seriously as a crime, because it wasn't before that, take it seriously as a systemic issue, because it wasn't. It was considered an individual failing. And also, it was really the beginnings of understanding sexual abuse.
13: Did that fill you with horror to some extent once you started working at the refuge to realise that there's this great sea of unspoken crime being committed, not really being seen by society at large, women reduced to the most desperate situations, no money, nowhere to live, nowhere to flee with the kids?
14: Oh, yeah. And when I worked at refuge referrals and the women would call and they'd be there on the other end of the line and you are the only thing between them and safety, a safe harbour, and you can't find any accommodation for them, my stomach plunges at the thought of it. Look, a lot of the time, to be honest, we were just caught up in doing things, getting them to doctor's appointments, getting papers for them, getting them through Centrelink, all that sort of stuff. So we're doing a lot of that practical stuff. But there is no doubt that the vicarious trauma was huge. And I was very young. I started at 18, you know. And so it really definitely affected me. And the volume of it, to see that at that early age, is pretty shocking. You know, I think we're seeing now as well a lot of this is being has come to the surface.
13: You write that there was a fair bit of black humour in that place, and that's no surprise whatsoever.
14: Mm.
13: Nonetheless, Mags, what was it that got you kicked out of the Paradise Island of your lesbian separatist group house back in the day?
14: Well, there was one of our housemates who was what is called a free bleeder, because she believed that tampons are a patriarchal conspiracy, because it was the time of toxic shock. And look, it was real. You know, the toxic shock thing was real. But she took it to the thing of having nothing at all. And so she was just bleeding all over the soft furnishings, which is like, I support your sister, but yuck. You know, I don't want to sit in there.
13: I hope that was a wipeable surface.
14: Well, not necessarily, Richard, actually. That was part of the issue. And there would be hilarious things, like we'd all be sitting out the back in the deck chairs, you know, naked while... It was next door to a Jewish hospital. They'd come and get supplies. They'd walk through, these lesbians sitting there with their hairy armpits and totally naked on the deck chairs in the back garden. We used to laugh a lot. But anyway, so what happened in the end was we couldn't sort of stand the ideological constraint. We weren't meant for ideology, my friends and I. We're artists and comedians. You know, we just weren't meant for it.
13: That makes you the enemy of ideology, really.
14: Oh, it does. And so we got drunk one night and... We raided the cupboard, the activist cupboard for the FUGM, which was the Feminist Urban Guerrilla Movement, of which we were the founding and only members. And we had various things there, placards and stuff like that for protests. And one of them was a tin of red spray paint. And we got that. And very drunk, we went out to the front wall and we spray painted, "Show us your tits, Lydia." So, you know, sort of not really...
13: Lydia, presumably being one of the inhabitants of this.
14: She was the free bleeder.
13: Right.
14: Yeah.
13: Okay.
14: Yeah. So not really quite in the spirit. And then I was hauled before a tribunal and kicked out of the house, you know, quite rightly. But, you know, that's the thing is, you know this as comedians, we're not friends to ideology. We're not friends to groupthink. So, you know, that versus the Sharon Strzelecki in me, really, I think.
13: So I'm going to fast forward to 1985 now, mm-hmm. and that's when I first met you. We were both different shows at the Adelaide Fringe Festival of Cabaret.
14: Remember it vividly.
13: I remember it vividly too. And I remember afterwards, you were with Melbourne Uni Review with a whole lot of very talented performers on stage. But the word on you, I remember this, I'm not making this up, and go, "Oh, yeah, Magdis, man, oh, yeah, she's great." You know?
14: Really?
13: Oh, yeah, yeah. There's a lot of, "Oh, yeah, oh, yeah." There's sort of like a lot of respect amongst comedians. My recollection, and I could be completely wrong in this, I think when it came out that you were gay, there was like, "Oh, yeah, no big deal," amongst the community.
14: Oh, no, everyone, yeah, no one was at all surprised. Because that's the thing, that was a place I felt really safe. It was when I got into TV it really changed, you know, because that felt just so hugely public. But, no, amongst the comedy community it was, you know, widely known.
13: No big deal.
14: No big deal at all.
13: Mm. So I'm going to fast forward again now to 2012 when you decided it was time to come out. This was when there was talk about passing laws for same-sex marriage in Australia. A campaign had started. And you decided to come out on Valentine's Day in 2012.
7: Let me just define my terms here. I identify as gay myself. Now, when I say that, what I'm saying is that I am absolutely not straight. I wouldn't define myself as bisexual either. Yeah. I would say I am like gay, gay, gay, gay, gay, gay, gay, little bit not gay, gay, gay, gay, gay. Unfortunately, there's not actually a word to describe me. So I have to, you know, express myself through the medium of the dance.
13: That's wonderful, and it was a brilliant way to come out and have the whole country laughing, and it was lovely. At the beginning, you say, I'm just going to define my terms here. Why did you feel you wanted to define your terms at the outset of that explanation?
14: Well, because that's very how oppressed minorities kind of can really get like that. Really what people only ever want you to do is to pick a side and to nail your colours to the mast so they know if you've got their back. And I sort of thought, how's a way I can say this that kind of gets the nuance of it across? Because things in life are rarely black and white. And actually, the number of women who told me they felt incredibly relieved when I said that, because that was their experience, was great.
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0: Good morning, Tony Carr with news headlines. Five people have been taken into custody in relation to a shooting incident near Geraldton early this morning. A man in his 30s is being treated for a non-life-threatening gunshot wound after the incident involving someone else known to him around 1 o'clock. The annual report on states' finances has found WA has recorded an operating surplus of $4.2 billion, almost $700 million higher than this year's budget estimate. The Auditor General says government revenue was boosted by additional public corporation revenue and expenses were lowered by timing changes in grants and contracts payments. And Australia's inflation rate has risen to 4% in the year to August, driven by higher fuel prices. It was a significant jump compared to the previous month's result of 3.5%. The Reserve Bank's inflation target is 2 to 3%. This is ABC News.

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1: Comedian, author Magda Szczepanski is back on Conversations today. Magda's written a new memoir called I Can't Tell You, But I Will. And just a heads up, if you've got kids listening, there are some stories ahead of sexual abuse. The comedian's instinct is to avoid joining a club, like you say, and supposed to be enemies of ideology and the like, but you'd still nonetheless felt the need to become an activist. Was that a struggle for you?
2: Yeah, it was. It's when you just think, that's not bloody fair, you know, that's not fair. And talking to friends of mine, it had made a material difference in their relationships that they couldn't be married. And you can see it now, you know, the after effects of how much more secure people feel when they are married. It makes it really apparent how insecure we were. There are two really genuine motivating forces, the sense of humour and the sense of injustice. Oh, that sounds really high-handed. I hate that. I think it's a significant difference in terms of the species of trauma between my mother and my father. My mother was much more learned helplessness, whereas my father's family took action. And I think that made a huge difference in how they experienced the trauma, actually.
1: And you've got both of that?
2: I have got both of that. I've got very much both of that. And they do war in me. I don't find that easy. I mean, my mother tried to quash the activist stuff. She would say, keep your own counsel. And she was always saying to me, don't be such an open book. You don't have to tell everybody everything.
1: Following your coming out on TV on the project, booked a trip to Spain. Why Spain? What made you want to go there?
2: I just had seen some videos on YouTube from TV shows and I thought, oh, that place looks fun and hot in a sexy way. I knew that they had marriage equality and they were a Catholic country who had come through Franco. So I kind of was really fascinated to see how they had made that transition. And I wanted to be in a place that was really same-sex affirming and gay affirming. And it just was a nice space to just kind of just be myself.
1: One night in Madrid, you write, you went out to dinner with some friends and then the whole zone around the restaurant erupted into chaos. What was going on that night?
2: Oh, there were riots because of the austerity measures. I was with friends and we were in the restaurant. We came out, what is going on? And then as we started driving, there were hundreds of thousands of people out in the street.
1: Being in that environment is extremely exciting
2: yes.
1: and slightly terrifying. Were you getting both of that?
2: It is when you're short and fat, and I don't say that glibly. It trod right on that sort of nervous thing I have about wanting to be an activist and then just wanting to run away. It was exactly on that fault line because I am claustrophobic too was the other thing. When they all sort of coagulated around the car, I started to get really uncomfortable. And that is when things like height and weight actually become a really important part of the calculation.
1: And what state were you in when you got back to your apartment?
2: I was terrified. There's something about the mob that terrifies me anyway. I can't even quite explain why it was so profoundly terrifying, but it really was, you know.
1: You were going to Poland the next day.
2: Mm.
1: Did that have anything to do with it?
2: Well, that was already planned, and I was going there to see my aunt after reckoning there were a number of Jewish families that expressed their thanks, and I wanted to pass that on to her because she was the only surviving member of the family. But also I kind of wanted to tap into the courage of my grandmother, Jadwiga.
1: Okay, now let's talk about her,
2: yes.
1: Your grandmother. So you felt this kind of lack of, it sounds a bit harsh, I don't want you to sound like this, but in Spain that night you felt...
2: I felt like a coward, yeah. I felt like a really scaredy cat, you know.
1: So that wasn't Jadwiga, your grandmother, though. She had an astonishing amount of a certain kind of courage that you call fortitude. Do you want to tell me about why you think that's so valuable to you and why you wanted some of that yourself?
2: Well, she was extraordinary. She was in her late 40s when the Nazis invaded Poland. And my entire family, you know, so her husband, my aunt, my father, were involved in resistance activities, but also throughout the war, she hid Jewish people in her home, as did my aunt and my grandfather. And my grandfather and my uncle were smuggling guns into the ghetto and things like that. And I wish I had courage like hers. I don't think I have, sadly. I don't know. Who knows? As my father said, you never know till you're there. And the other thing I found really fascinating is that courage fluctuates. It's not a permanent state necessarily. You can be really courageous one day and then another day you lose your nerve. And so I can't know how my grandmother felt all the time. Absolutely, I know from things that I've done in the past, I will risk death. I've run towards where a bomb went off. You know, across the street from me, a bomb went off.
1: Yeah, that story you told in our earlier interview, when this is you living in Melbourne and a bomb actually went off in the apartment, in the house nearby.
2: Directly across,
1: literally,
2: yeah.
1: A bomb went off. Yeah. Yes. Yeah.
2: And there were flames like the, and I just ran straight towards it. What can I do? Sharon Strzelecki. That part of me is there, but I can't stand to be trapped in anything. I don't like to be stuck in anything. Is unbearable for me. So I met some resistance colleagues of my dad who knew my grandmother. And the first thing they said was, "Ah, you look exactly like your grandmother. It's like a ghost." And I do look very like Jadwiga. So it's strange because I feel like I've inherited, you know, some of her genetic information. I think it's very hard when you grow up in the shadow of that absolute real physical courage. But my mother was actually critical of it because for her, my grandmother risked the life of her children, and my mother could not understand that.
1: By hiding Jewish people?
2: Yeah, because that's the thing. If someone found out, you were either off to the concentration camp or killed. That's why my grandmother slept with a pistol in her pocket, because if she was caught, she would have killed herself rather than risk being tortured.
1: After you came out, you write that you had to rethink your relationship with the Catholic Church. Was being a member of that church important to you at the time?
2: I didn't realise until I realised I might not be able to be.
1: And what do you mean by not be able to be? You mean receive Holy Communion?
2: That once I'd come out publicly, it's not okay. You cannot receive, you're supposed to not anyway, receive communion if you are a practising homosexual.
1: And does that mean there's a lot of don't ask, don't tell sort of stuff going
2: That's
1: on as
2: the kind
1: a result?
2: Of vibe, yeah. Yeah, it's different in different parishes and it's changing in certain ways. It depends. It's different in different countries. It's different in different states. And Catholics have always worked around the big four, which is contraception, divorce, abortion and homosexuality, all to do with sex. You know, they find a workaround. They fudge it a bit. Because if you work to rule on those things, you know, life can be very difficult. Of course, there's a lot of Catholics who absolutely do that.
1: Was receiving Holy Communion that important to you?
2: Yes, because ritual is hugely important to me. I think ritual is crucial. That's part of why I fought for marriage equality, because I think ritual is in this vast expanding universe. We can just feel like a sterile rock hurtling through space. And the secular world doesn't afford ritual in the same way.
1: And what about a sense of the sacred? Do you have that?
2: Yeah, I do. I don't know. It doesn't really fit neatly into Catholicism, but absolutely I was raised with the smells and bells. I love the Latin Mass. I love tradition and I love ritual. I mean, the church claimed me at birth. I have to actively excommunicate myself to get out. And then you sort of discover that actually you don't have the same membership rights as other people. You've got this really conditional membership. And I also didn't want to get any of the local parish priests into trouble. I basically wanted to go find a community where I could be spiritual with community, to literally commune, have communion. But I didn't want to get the people who gave me communion into trouble.
1: Did people in the church reach out to you anyway?
2: Yes. Yes, actually. Beautiful woman, Maria George. Superb human being. She sent me the most gorgeous letter and she said, "I read with dismay how you feel and I just want you to know that you are always welcome at our parish." And she was actually the one that I turned to because, again, it's a sense of ritual when my mother died. And I felt the power of that ritual. When I put the pall over my mother's coffin, which is the white cloth, I felt how that ritual was stepping me through what the death of a loved one is in a way that I didn't feel so alone.
1: Your mum was dying while the same-sex marriage votes campaign was underway. How torn were you at that time, Magda, with your mum on a deathbed and the call for you to step up and speak up? Did you feel that real awful conflicting sense of loyalties?
2: It was terrible because, look, without being up myself, you've got to sometimes assess yourself realistically. And I knew that as someone who was gay, I had an ability to message, to get the message across in the way that really no one else could. Just me and Ian Thorpe was pretty much it. And it would go up and down. And certainly in the last 7 days, I was just solely with her. But when she started to decline, it was the most terrible morning. I remember it so vividly. I was doing the project that night. It had all been organised. And then I got a phone call that Mum was going downhill. There was a real decline. And I could feel that I had some sort of throat infection coming on. And there was flu about at the time. And I went in and I was like, what do? I can't stay here anyway because I don't want to get anyone sick. My mum had really deteriorated. I was devastated. That was when a friend contacted me and told me that her partner had been going through an excruciating treatment for cancer and that the doctor there wouldn't allow her in. This is what it's about. It's about death. It's about helping someone to die. That's the thing that we have never felt safe with. If you look at what happened to a lot of gay men during the HIV/AIDS epidemic, the way they were treated when their partner died was horrific, just absolutely discounted. And everyone's sort of like on about love and rainbows. And I know it sounds all very dark, but really what love is caring. It's caring for the people that you love. It's love in action. It's not just the abstract thing. It's like having the right and the capacity to be able to be there at the worst time. I recognise that the things I was able to do for my mother, because it was an undisputed relationship, were different from what people in LGBTQIA relationships are able to experience.
1: You and your siblings had a bedside vigil with your mum. What do you remember about the moment she slipped away from this world? Was that a profound thing or was it a small thing?
2: Oh, it was huge. The difference between dying and dead is huge. I was sort of like all through the dying when the last breath escaped and I went into shock. There is no opposite that exists in the world, like between cold and hot, light and dark, that is as extreme and graphic as the difference between dying and dead. It's cognitively an absolute assault and emotionally, I think.
1: I'm with Magda Szczepanski. Magda's written a new memoir called I Can't Tell You, But I Will. So the yes vote sailed right between the goalposts, 61% plus yes vote.
2: Yeah.
1: It was easily won. And then you were there in Parliament House the day same-sex marriage came into law in the House of Reps. You were in the visitors' gallery. What was the atmosphere like once the vote was passed without amendments?
2: It was just joy, you know. I mean, when the announcement of the survey was made, it was nothing but relief because we were safe. We were safe with the Australian public behind us.
1: So that was relief, but this was celebration?
2: This was celebration, yeah. It was emotionally, I think.
1: I'm with Magda Szczepanski. Magda's written a new memoir called I Can't Tell You, But I Will. So the yes vote sailed right between the goalposts, 61% plus yes vote.
2: Yeah.
1: It was easily won. And then you were there in Parliament House the day same-sex marriage came into law in the House of Reps. You were in the visitors' gallery. What was the atmosphere like once the

0: Now, I mentioned earlier there's a big age difference between you and your older siblings. It was some 2 years after your mum's death. You suddenly learnt something pretty terrible about your mum from your older sister. Tell me how that was revealed to you.
1: Well, my sister's 10 years older than me, and partly because of the gay thing, I withheld a lot from my mother, whereas my sister was much more open. They used to have much more adult sort of conversations in a lot of ways. And it was 2 years after Mum died, and I was talking on the phone to my sister, and it was George Pell's appeal and all that was going on, and we were talking about child abuse, and my sister said, oh, you know, Mum hated the way that George Pell dealt with the sexual abuse victim. She thought that was obscene. And then my sister said to me, especially after what happened to her, and I said, what do you mean? What do you mean what happened to her? And then she told me that Mum had told her that when Mum was 8 years old, so we're talking Scotland, 1932, she was playing soccer against a group of boys, and she was better at it than them, and they raped her. And I said, I was shattered, absolutely shattered, because there it was, the thing she tried to keep me away from. And so much of the reason she was the way she was. And I wished I had known that when she was alive. Who knows why she didn't tell me. And Barb didn't tell me because she didn't think it was her right to tell that, obviously. But anyway, I was shattered that I hadn't known, and everything about my mother kind of fell into place, and it recast everything.
0: She said to you, whatever it is you're looking for, I hope you don't find it.
1: Yeah, and I found it. And when I look at that picture of her as a child, and I just, it's unbearable.
0: Did it recast the way you saw your relationship with her? Because you're right, she'd been a bit of a tyrant at times.
1: Yeah, she could be a total bitch, you know. She knew that. She said, I see these things, I don't know why, I can't stop myself. And that's the thing, is this trauma, both of growing up with her shell-shocked father with his temper, when she felt threatened, it was like this galvanising thing of she went into fight. And then I went, oh, that's why. I'd seen how the mechanism worked, but I didn't know the cause. But I adored her for all her difficulties, because I could see that there was a damage in her. And I knew, I call it like the Golem of Prague, you know, she created this thing to defend herself. And then it was also the thing that attacked her so viciously, and she couldn't stop it. And of course I forgive her and don't judge her for that, because how could I?
0: Helen Garner once wrote about how she has a certain relationship with her sister where they could both reduce each other to total helpless laughter. You know that kind of laughter you actually are struggling to hold on to your bodily fluids, where there's total helpless hysterical laughter that's going on between you and that other person. It's sister's thing in her mind, I think.
1: Yeah.
0: But it happens, I think, between all kinds of
1: people.
0: Well,
1: it happens between Merg and Gina and Jane and I. I've seen that happen.
0: Yeah. And no one really knows what's going on either. And, and you're too beset with laughter, you can't even explain it with that.
1: Oh, yeah. No, and my mum was like that. We would have those sort of laughs, yeah.
0: Is that the kind of gift your mum gave you?
1: Oh, absolutely. And she said also, she'd say, you want to know what my father was like? He was fun. And that's the thing. Honestly, anything that people like about me, so much of that comes from my mother. She was charming and funny and fun, you know. It makes me feel sick if people come away from this just thinking, oh, Magda's mother was mean. No. First of all, she was mean for a reason. And second of all, she tried to overcome it, but she could not transcend her own damage. But she did try. She didn't have the tools.
0: You do write that she was easy to love and to forgive.
1: She was. All my friends adored her. She was very lovable. I don't know if she could quite believe that herself was the thing that broke my heart.
0: The story you heard about your mother, did that evoke some memories for you as well?
1: Well, I was sort of trying to examine what has happened in my own life and why I am the way I am. And certainly I had never heard of the term child-on-child abuse. And I was talking to, it was a different therapist actually, and I said what had happened to my mother. And then I told her about what had happened to me, and I was going, that's just child's play, right? And she said, no, that's child-on-child abuse, because the other children were much older. So I'm sort of just being abstract about it. But what happened was I started

0: started to then reflect on what happened to me when I was younger with older children who were children also. And so I say this saying that I am no expert in this subject and I'm really only understanding its effects on me and still processing it.
1: And how old are you at this time?
0: Well, with one episode was when we first came to Australia and I was 4, not quite 5, and a few older boys, we're talking 12, 13, further away in the neighbourhood. Their sister sort of talked me into a sexual kind of game. I didn't want to do it. And then afterwards there was a wardrobe in the backyard and they locked me in there. And as it went into the full sun, I'd never experienced heat like that in my life. I just didn't even understand what it was.
1: How long were you in that wardrobe for?
0: I don't really know, to be honest.
1: Eventually, half an hour?
0: I'm not completely sure. You know, I was 4, not quite 5, but I know it felt like a very long time. And eventually I figured out that the door wasn't actually locked. But, you know, when you're not quite 5, when big kids tell you stuff,
1: They told you they'd locked you in?
0: They told me they'd locked me in, yeah. So I believed I was locked in. And it was only after a while I thought I have to do something. And so I pushed the door because I thought maybe I could break it, you know. I didn't really fully understand what had gone on there either or what the longer term effects of that were. As I said, we were all children, very important to say that. But it did affect me in the sense of body sovereignty and agency and being able to say no and also the terrible shame of it. I never told anyone. And I think that in itself is kind of an indicator. You know, if you feel that ashamed of something.
1: This is not uncommon, but
0: no.
1: What do you think is at the root of that shame?
0: I think it's to do with feeling sort of weak and feeling like this is wrong. I mean, look, society's so weird about sex anyway. We are so weird and unhealthy about it. And I don't in any way want to pathologize playing doctor with kids your own age. I think that's a completely different thing. But I did start to understand in a different way because of the power difference. But if it hadn't been for me mentioning about my mother, I would never have understood what had happened to me. And maybe that's why I went into the refuge. Maybe that was it, some understanding at some level. Maybe you have these sort of dim understandings of things that something's wrong and you want to set it right and you don't even fully understand why.
1: You wrote that you went to Poland to try and steal some of the particular courage your grandmother had, which you call fortitude, that kind of quiet, quite unglamorous courage.
0: Yeah.
1: That courage that often doesn't really get noticed.
0: The unhistoric courage.
1: The unhistoric courage, but it's that kind of courage that keeps the world turning over. Have you been able to find that with your own health issues lately?
0: I would say the unhistoric courage that I have found has come from my mother. Bravery is often seen in those kind of heroic acts. But the extraordinary emotional work that women do of being the glue of the family, of caring, having your own life sort of capsized by someone else.
1: How about you, though?
0: Well, then it's a bit of both because there's a lot of cancer in my family. So 4 of the immediate 5 members have cancer. My father had very, very serious soft tissue sarcoma. He got that when I was 6. And people are sort of amazed. He went on for another 41 years. And then my mother had pancreatic cancer and lived for 10 years. So I watched my parents. And both of them were an extraordinary lesson to me. My father, his sort of curiosity, I think, the medical curiosity really helped me when I was diagnosed.
1: What, wanting to know every detail of the biology of what was going on?
0: Oh, just loving all that stuff.
1: So are you like that kind of person where you're going through something that's making you feel very ill, it might kill you, and it's quite strange and it's taking you out of normal life, but there's still a part of your brain going, well, this is actually quite interesting.
0: I found it fascinating. I'd been feeling ill for a really long time. I felt profoundly unwell. I knew something was really, really wrong. And then I went and got a breast exam and they showed that my lymph nodes were up. And so I went and had the tests, bone marrow biopsy and the PET scan. And then I went in and I didn't even think to take a friend with me. I don't know why. And then when the doctor told me, she said lymphoma, I thought, okay, you know, I'm thinking of Delta Goodrumman. I'm thinking, okay, people go on with that, you know. And then it sort of starts to get more serious. And then I started realising that it was going to shorten my life expectancy. We don't know by how much, but, you know, at that point, before you've reached remission, it could be pretty drastic. And immediately I just got on the phone, like I did when my mother died. I'm on the phone to my friends, texting my friends and calling my friends. I was just sort of in complete shock for about 2 weeks. And the sense of humour just kicked in. And I didn't know that it would, but it just absolutely was there, like this gift from my Irish grandfather and my Scottish Irish grandmother. It's like they just had handed it to me and go, there you go, Hen, there you go, this will get you through. And
1: was it waiting for you there all this time?
0: It's always been there, but I didn't know it would come through in such a shitty time. And the other feeling I had that was absolutely overwhelming and unexpected, I felt from me this outpouring of love for my family, my friends and the world. I just felt pure love. And I still feel that a lot of the time, actually. So I'm in deep remission, but I'm not on the maintenance therapy because, you know, in discussion we decided that was not the best thing to do. So I feel strong in spirit, but physically I'm knackered.
1: You've been great. Have you had a bag of crystal meth before you came into the studio? What happened? What's going on here?
0: This is the thing. Physically I'm incredibly weak. Mentally and in my spirit, I had dinner with my friends a few weeks ago and they went, oh, you're back. She's back, you know, and I really felt that. But like I said, physically I'm very deconditioned and weak. But in terms of my outlook on life, it completely changes everything.
1: How?
0: Completely. Well, there's two sides to it. One is the uncertainty, the fear of relapse, because it's known as an incurable relapse in cancer. And a lot of people have to deal with that. And then there's the other thing of not much time for bullshit, because cancer is a full-time job. I just want to say also a huge thank you to all the blood donors out there, because I had to have a number of transfusions and people with cancer do, and I'm extremely and eternally grateful. So good on you and thank you.
1: I've quoted one bit of wisdom from M. Zabansky of Croydon, Victoria. I've got another bit here I'm going to quote to you. In my view, there is really only one fight, and it's between those who want to end corruption and those who want to perpetuate it for their own benefit. Those who are compelled to take advantage of others, and those who believe no one is either above the law or beneath it. Amen to that, sister. That sounds like the world we're living in right now more than ever.
0: And I honestly, I think a huge number of us would agree on that. A huge number of us. There's an old thing, it's a sort of an inversion of the Pareto principle or use of it in economics, which is that 20% of the people create 80% of the productivity. And when I was sort of doing social welfare stuff, the thing was like 20% of the people create 80% of the problems. I think that 80% of us really can make it work. We can live with one another. And that's why I describe myself as a mildly militant moderate, because I...
1: What do we want? Gradual change. Yeah. Where do we want it? In due course. Yeah.
0: I know, but I think everyone's like, oh, no, we need the extremes because that changes. It's like, look, the extremes never give us a chance to see what might come of sustained change. I mean, I've tried radical change in my own life. It's never stuck. We know with a lot of change that you want to make, you just little bit, little bit, little bit. And I much more think that that's the way. But we have to work at it, you see. You can't just sit back and be a moderate, and you actually have to apply it. That's the thing. And so that was my attempt to do that, I think.
1: Magda, this has been enlightening and a deep pleasure, this conversation. And thank you so much.
0: Thank you so much. Thank you. I've loved it.
1: Mag's new memoir is called I Can't Tell You, But I Will. This conversation was made on the lands of the Wiradjuri people. It's produced by Elizabeth Kulash and executive producer is Nicola Harrison. I'm Richard Feidler. Thanks for listening.
2: Good afternoon, Tony Carr with ABC News. Five people have been arrested after a shooting near the Midwest WA town of Geraldton earlier this morning. Karis Harper reports.
3: Police say the suspects were taken into custody from Hart Street in Utikarra around 10:30 this morning and are now assisting with the investigation. It's believed they were known to the man, who was taken to hospital with serious but non-life-threatening injuries about 1:00 this morning. The incident took place at a semi-rural property on Allen Road on the outskirts of Geraldton. Significant police resources remained in the area for several hours, including officers from the tactical response team. Local resident Trevor Allen says an incident like this doesn't come as a surprise, as the area often draws illegal activity. The investigation remains ongoing.
2: The annual report on state finances has found WA has recorded an operating surplus of $4.2 billion, almost $700 million higher than this year's budget estimate. The Auditor General says government revenue was boosted by additional public corporation revenue and expenses were lowered by timing changes in grants and contract payments. Those expenses are expected to be caught up over the coming financial year. Deputy Premier Rita Saffiotti says the report proves WA has the soundest finances in Australia.
4: What it showed again is that the state is the strongest financially in the nation, an operating surplus of $4.2 billion and a net debt coming in at $33.4 billion, which was lower than we anticipated.
2: Consumer prices are still rising at a rapid rate, according to new figures from the ABS, driven by more expensive fuel and housing costs. Here's finance reporter David Chow.
5: The headline inflation rate rose to 4% in the year to August, up from the previous month's 3.5%. But underlying inflation, which strips out volatile energy prices, remained steady at 3.6% for the third month in a row. And that's the measure the Reserve Bank looks at more closely. Money markets and many economists are predicting the RBA may lift interest rates again in the next few months, though that would probably lead to higher unemployment and house prices falling even further.
2: Prime Minister Anthony Albanese has defended government spending in the wake of the latest interest rate hike. Rates are now at a 15-year high following the RBA's decision yesterday, fueling criticism from the Coalition on Labor's economic management. Mr. Albanese says the government has found $178 billion of savings and will continue to look for more. But he says the opposition isn't backing Labor's efforts to rein in costs.
6: You can't say we want more savings and then oppose every saving which is put forward. But what are the saves that the Coalition have supported that we've put forward of that $178 billion? They've all been fought for.
2: Meta chief Mark Zuckerberg has described an AI meeting with other tech giants and US President Donald Trump at the White House as historic. They've all signed an accord promising that there will be internal controls as well as external auditors to keep the tech safe. A number of experts have warned that AI could kill all of humanity if left unchecked. But Mr. Trump has brushed these fears aside and still refuses to install any government regulations. But Mr. Zuckerberg says today's agreement is just the first step and it does not mean that nothing else will be done in the future.
7: I was very proud to have that discussion with a number of our colleagues who I think are running great companies. You know, it was sort of a historic conversation. I don't think anything like this has come before. And I think this is a meaningful step forward.
2: English football's Premier League has accused Manchester City of arranging sham contracts with some of its commercial partners in a scheme to disguise secret funding of nearly $1.5 billion. The league has confirmed that City has been found guilty on all charges of breaching the competition's financial rules. Manchester City continues to deny wrongdoing. The British Minister responsible for sport, Lisa Nandy, says the breaches are very serious.
8: The Premier League report is incredibly stark. Manchester City is contesting those charges. They've got the right of appeal and they've indicated strongly that they intend to pursue that. They've got to have the right to a fair process, but this is not only causing a lot of concern for Manchester City fans, it's also obviously causing a lot of concern for all fans of Premier League football.
2: WA's weather: showers and gusty thunderstorms over the far eastern goldfields, interior, northeast Gascoyne, eastern Pilbara and Eucla. In Perth, very high chance of showers becoming less likely this afternoon. A forecast top today of 19. Currently in Perth, it's 17 degrees. 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
10: Hello, it's great to have you along this afternoon. This hour, you are going to meet the lead creative of a stage play. It's called FIFO, and it touches on some of the more confronting issues in the mining industry, and it's currently touring regional Western Australia for the first time. Also today, Richard Hudson will be along. He's been at the Perth Royal Show just checking out the Supreme Champion Sheep. It is a very big ram.
11: He's 175 kilos. We weighed him just before we came down, so he's pre-prepared. He's a big fella. He's done well at all of the shows. starting at Major Mularama, and progressively got better and better.
10: Stick around because shortly you'll find out more about this ram, and you'll also hear from one of the best blade shearers in the country, Tom Reed. That's after the news headlines at 12:30 today. 12:06 on the ABC right across Western Australia. First today, the Pastoralists and Graziers Association says the deal to fast-track the processing of backpacker visas for members of the National Farmers Federation doesn't go far enough and should be available to any business that relies on overseas workers. Last week, in the lead-up to harvest, the NFF cut a deal with the federal government to fast-track visas that have been in the system since July, when the government hit the go-slow on the processing of those visas. PGA President Digby Stretch says there are a lot of rural and regional businesses who are not signed-up members of the NFF that are equally desperate to secure their workforce. Digby, what do you make of this deal?
12: It was good news to hear that there'd been some sort of breakthrough in that, but the devil's always in the detail. And we continue to be profoundly disappointed in the federal government that's continuing to put more value on its re-election than it does on the public good, because this deal was only cut for members of the NFF.
10: And what's wrong with that?
12: There's lots and lots of agricultural and pastoral operators out there that won't be members of NFF all across the country that will be left out of this one. From where we sit at the PGA, when somebody rings us with a problem that's of serious issue, we never say, are you a member or not, as to whether we act on it or not. We act on it and work on it. And if we've done a good thing, we expect people in good faith to say, yeah, gee, I appreciate that. We're going to join you. NFF should have been in the same boat with that one.
10: Why shouldn't a lobby group prioritise its paid-up members and put those members to the top of the queue?
12: Oh, look, it's a good question. And I think people need to be rewarded for effort. And if people see them doing a great job, well, people will come on board and do that. So, yes, I get why they're doing that. I think it's probably more a reflection on the federal government as to how they do their work. So there's no doubt that they will be thinking in their mind, well, we've done a favour for NFF. What can we ask NFF to do for us later on? I think for an issue that goes right across all of Australia, for the working holiday visas in tourism and regional areas, in agriculture, for the impending harvest that's right upon us now, it would have been a far better thing for NFF to say, look, we appreciate that, but you need to go wider.
10: What should it look like in your mind?
12: It should look like, and I've had a conversation with Michael Guerin from NFF on Monday to explain that we had a problem with how this was going. We appreciated what they've done, but it didn't go wide enough. So we've got a good open channel of communications in there. We needed the government to acknowledge that they have made a knee-jerk reaction on working holiday maker visas while they're in the cloud of what to do about the immigration debate, which is tearing through the whole governmental federal system at the moment. We are unfortunate collateral damage. They should have recognised that. They should be big enough to say, we made a mistake. We're going to get this sorted for you.
10: And when you say it should have been wider, this fast-tracking of the visas should have been made wider, what sort of categories do you think, like the people working at the pubs or the cafes in regional areas? What sort of jobs are you talking about, Digby?
12: I'm talking about all of those regional working holiday visas programs that are out there for the tourism industry as well as agriculture. It's all critical. You'd have to be blind Freddy to not notice the accent of the people that are serving you wherever you go in regional Australia, whether they be from Europe, from the continent or the UK or whatever. They are out there. They are important. They're a critical part of our economy. And we know we don't have enough people in Australia to do that work. The working holiday visa program, while it probably needed a little bit of fine tuning here and there for the guys that have learned how to visa hop and stay in the country long term on it, it is the basis of it was a really, really good source of employment for all of Australia.
10: Have you got members of the PGA who are trying to fast track visas and find themselves at the bottom of the queue?
12: I don't know where they are in the queue, but yes, we will have. We do have members that are looking to get visas in time for harvest, and we'll continue to say to them, look, send your details into us, and we'll do whatever we can with it. It's just another unfortunate wake up call of a government that goes in and seems to be governing for the people that voted for it, not governing for the whole country like they're supposed to.
10: Are you concerned that some of your members will join WA farmers as a result of this to fast track their visa applications?
12: No, look, I haven't given that a cause of concern.

0: for us, I'd expect them to give us a call and say, well, gee whiz, I'm in a spot here, and we will act accordingly. I've had a conversation with Mike Guerin, as I indicated earlier, and we met with their president a couple of weeks back, and we're having a conversation about where the PGA and the NFF might sit. We've elected not to be part of there over several issues over many years that didn't like some of the NFF policies weren't lining up with where the PGA wanted to be. Mike has said, look, if you guys are wanting to be on board, forward your members' details to us, and we'll forward them in good faith. PGA won't be put over a barrel about joining NFF over this one, but we will be working for our members' interests.
1: And you're considering that, though, into the future to become a member of the National Farmers Federation. Is that what you're saying?
0: I'm saying that nothing is ever off the table. National Farmers Federation has undergone a reorganisation of their structure, of their membership basis and so forth, and that was the reason for the conversation with Hamish McIntyre a couple of weeks ago. That's a decision for the PGA to make at board level as to whether we want to be there or not, and we're not there at the moment. But like any good business, nothing is ever off the table.
1: And does this bring up another chance to revisit the old amalgamation between the PGA and WA Farmers, Digby?
0: That one is never completely off the table either. At the moment, PGA is focused strongly on what we're trying to achieve in the short term with our strategic and financial plan. There's been conversations around about a single organisation over the last few months. At this stage, the PGA is saying no. We're going strongly where we are. We're not being pushed out by members to say we need to have a single organisation. So, yes, it's there. Same deal with NFF. A good organisation will always have these things under review, but it's not imminent at the moment.
1: All right, but there have been talks even in recent times.
0: Yes, there has been conversation around during this year about a single organisation.
1: Well, can you bring us up to speed then? Because, I mean, it is coming up to 2 years since the PGA put itself into voluntary suspension after it uncovered financial misconduct within the organisation. A police investigation was launched. A rescue package for the PGA was eventually confirmed by creditors. And late last year, you took on the role as the president of the organisation. What is the current state of the PGA?
0: The current state is we're going well. We've redone all of our governance and our financial controls. We've got a solid group at board level, and then we have a solid group of at policy, as we call the policy group, which you might think of the old PGA executive. We were working things through. We've got a continuing membership base that is keen on what we are doing, and we're feeling like we're in a good space at the moment.
1: Really good to talk to you, Digby. Thank you for your time.
0: And you, Belinda. Thank you.
1: Digby Stretch, who's president of the Pastoralists and Graziers Association, 14 past 12. The WA representative on the National Farmers Federation's Workforce Committee, Mick Fells, says the government's overhaul of the working holiday maker visa highlights the need to develop a specific broadacre visa. Now, Mick, before we take a look at what this broadacre visa might look like, can we just pick up on the point that the PGA's Digby Stretch just made about the deal to fast-track the processing of backpacker visas? He's clearly concerned that fast-tracking is limited to members of the National Farmers Federation and argues that it should be available to any business that relies on overseas workers. Does he have a point?
2: Look, I hear his frustration on that, and I confer with his complaints about the way this government does business. But having said that, and I'm not a spokesperson for PGA, I'm not a member, so I'm not going to comment about what they have or haven't done. I don't know how much advocacy they've done on this particular issue. I think everybody knows WA Farmers has been at the forefront on it nationally, and that's happened through the NFF. We've advocated directly through the NFF, and then NFF has advocated that to the government on our behalf. So that's been the process. If PGA has made strong representations on this, then it's pretty unfair if they're not part of the process, but I don't know if that's the case or not. But I do, you know, I do subscribe, and I said this, I think, the other day on your show. People who support advocacy, support the work that we do, we support NFF. You know, being a member of NFF is expensive. A lot of our membership subs go directly to NFF for our membership there for national representation. This is the reason why. So, like I say, I don't know what representations PGA has made on this, but certainly WA Farmers has done a lot, and so has NFF, and I can see why the government has, it seems fairly logical that they've taken that process. But of course, if they could open it up to everybody, that would be an advantage, I'm sure.
1: But is it a bit mean for an organisation like yours, WA Farmers, to be taking calls and using this fast-tracking system that's been cut out of Canberra to use it as a membership drive to say, well, if you sign up, we'll put you further up the top of the queue?
2: That's not a means, it's an end. You know, like, we haven't done this to grow our membership. I mean, it's a bit rich, really, when you think about it. In most cases, the work that we, PGA and WAG, do in WA and NFF nationally is to the benefit of every farmer in Australia, regardless of whether they pay their subscriptions or not. And we know that only a third of farmers do, to whichever group. So finally, there's something that actually directly benefits members who fund this advocacy. And it's not just, you know, the three staff we have at the head office. There's an army of volunteers, people like me and quite a lot of other people. They're high net wealth people. They're sacrificing a lot of their business value to do this. And people like Digby as well. You know, they're doing it out of the good of their heart and out of a sense of altruism. So it's no small thing for people to support advocacy groups, whether that be PGA, WAG or WAF. But yeah, I don't have any hard feelings about the fact that the WA Farmers members are getting benefit out of this because they've been funding it for a long time and finally there's something that actually shows a direct reward to their business.
1: And Mick, just with your Vice President of Lobby Group WA Farmers hat on at the moment, we were talking to Digby Stretch about the possibility, again, of the two groups possibly getting together. Would you be a fan of that, an amalgamation between PGA and WA Farmers?
2: I noted that Digby really didn't have anything to say. I don't think he mentioned WA Farmers, and I think that's how it should be. And I don't think there's any advantage in anybody opening up a scrap between us because there is no difference between us. His criticism was of the government and the process, and to a degree I share that criticism. So, look, I am in favour of having one organisation in West Australia. I think, you know, it's no secret that WA Farmers Board is in favour of that happening, probably for a few historical reasons. I gather PGA is not as interested. And, you know, that's their prerogative. But I don't think we cut each other's grass either. I mean, this is an issue that we've been particularly active on. We predominantly represent broadacre farmers. They predominantly represent pastoralists, as far as I understand. So, and there's a lot of people who are members of WA Farmers who are also members of PGA. There's plenty of people who do that, and they get the benefit of both organisations. And for someone to join WA Farmers doesn't mean they have to relinquish their membership of PGA. You know, this isn't a recruitment drive. I mean, there is another channel too. I mean, if people really object to joining WA Farmers for whatever reason, they can, you know, approach Grain Growers Limited, the national body, who are also members of NFF. So it's not exclusive to us. And I know a number of people have been doing that. So, look, I think it's probably a bridge too far to say that this has been a recruitment drive. I think that's just been... There have been members have joined up to take advantage of this, and mostly they're lapsed members anyway, have sort of just lost touch, and I think they're pretty happy to come on board again, especially when they see the good work that we've been doing.
1: This is The Country on the ABC WA. Mick Fells is here today. He's just had his Vice President of WA Farmers hat on. And Mick, let's put your other hat on now. You're the WA representative on the National Farmers Federation's Workforce Committee. And speaking of visas, there is this idea of trying to establish or push for a specific broadacre visa, which might be able to address some of these issues that have come up recently into the future. Why is it important to have a broadacre visa?
2: Because everybody from the top down until you get down to our level and people who listen to The Country Hour thinks that the workers we need are fruit pickers. The horticulture sector is one third the size of the broadacre sector in Australia, but it seems to have a much stronger lobby and it does employ a lot more people, but very different people. They need largely unskilled and semi-skilled workers, predominantly for manual labour and for picking work. It is entirely different to the workers that are needed in the broadacre sector. So every worker in the broadacre sector in Australia generates over $500,000 of wealth for the economy. That's a fact. And yet we don't have a specific visa for our needs, while the horticulture sector, which is worth $18 billion against our $60 billion, has a dedicated visa to meet their needs. And good on them, they've advocated well for that. But I think this issue has highlighted the need for a dedicated broadacre visa. So it's a seasonal visa. It's skilled operators. At the moment, skilled farm workers are called level four, which is basically labourers, on the same level as labourer. So everything's out of date. You know, that may have been okay 40 years ago, but now it's out of date. So we need a suitable skill level three, which doesn't necessarily mean you've got an ag science degree. It just means you're a skilled machine operator. So we're developing that through the NFF now.

0: The truth of the matter is the broadacre sector, or the grains industry specifically, is growing in tonnage by 2% year on year. It's phenomenal what we're doing in the grains industry. But at the same time, the number of people in the rural workforce of working age is going down by 2% per year. So that's going to break, or it's going to stop, unless we can find more workers. That's just a fact. Unless the government's going to make changes so that people start coming back to the regions, which we all know is not going to happen, we're going to need to import some workers. So that's where the ag visa comes in.
1: And under your proposal, is there a possibility of permanent residency with a visa like this, a specific broadacre visa?
0: Yes, there is. So basically, the proposal is modelled in terms of precedent on some of the conditions within the Palm visa, the Pacific Island visa. So 4 or 5 years of seasonal work. So they can't be in the country for more than 10 months in a year. Otherwise, they're taking permanent jobs, which isn't the intent. So there's that seasonality. But after they've completed their 4 or 5 years of seasonal work, they then get a pathway to permanent residency.
1: Won't that knock it on the head straight away, though, when we've got all this discussion about immigration at the moment?
0: Well, why should it? These people are the most productive people in the economy. And if palm visa workers can do it, why couldn't broadacre visa workers? I mean, the horticulture sector takes advantage of this. And I think it's only fitting that the broadacre sector does too. But also, they're not taking up family housing because they're living on farm, typically in single accommodation or purpose-built accommodation for farm workers. They're not taking up any of the housing, which is the single biggest pressure point on the immigration argument. So there's a whole lot of reasons why this makes sense.
1: What's the next step in progressing a broadacre visa?
0: Obviously, pressing the coalition to write this into their policy is at the top of my priority list, but also advocating for this with the federal government as well. That hasn't commenced yet. Like, this is really surfaced because of this visa issue. Up until now, we've got by with the backpacker visa. We've basically hijacked a backpacker visa and used it for a skilled visa. But at times like this, we realise that the faults in doing that. So working through the NFF and directly approaching the federal government about this and seeing if we can get some traction with it, because it really has highlighted a problem in our immigration system, the lack of a visa for broadacre farms.
1: Mick, great to have you as part of the conversation. Thank you.
0: It's always a pleasure. Thanks, Belinda.
1: Mick Fells, who's the WA representative on the National Farmers Federation's Workforce Committee. Do you agree? Is a specific broadacre visa the way to go for the future? Let me know. 0448 922 604. 24 past 12.
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1: A stage play touching on some of the more confronting issues in the mining industry is currently touring regional WA for the first time. FIFO is a story written by former students at the WA Academy of Performing Arts, or WAPA, but inspired by over 100 interviews with current and past resource industry staff and their families. The production's lead creative, Mark McDonald, says it's a way to tackle some of the big topics within the sector in a different format.
3: It's a story about one swing, basically, one crazy swing with a bunch of FIFO workers. We sort of followed this newbie. Her name's Tess. She's new in the industry, new female, and her sort of journey through that swing. And things sort of unravel. It gets a bit chaotic, a bit of a thriller in the end of it.
4: So is this inspired by true events?
3: Yeah, very much so. We have been making this play for years now. So we actually started in 2019 at WAPA. It was a third-year project at WAPA. And we started interviewing FIFO workers and just hearing all these incredible stories, things that were bizarre and heartbreaking and inspiring. And we thought, well, this has to keep going. So since graduating, we've been working on it. Put it up again in 2024 at the Fringe Festival. And then from that, managed to organise this wonderful regional tour.
4: So tell us a little bit about that research process, because it does sound like you've tried to stay true to the realities of the industry.
3: Yeah, and that was part of the challenge. By now we've interviewed well over 100 workers, and the broad range of experiences is what always we kept coming back to. For some people it was amazing, for some people it was the worst part of their lives. So trying to capture that broad range was a challenge and impossible to do in 90 minutes or whatever you got on stage. So, yeah, we sort of had to be quite selective. And unfortunately, there were some, incredible stories that just couldn't fit onto the stage. But, we think we've done a pretty good job at representing a good range of views around it. It's not pro or anti-FIFO. It's really just about the people that are in this crazy environment.
4: Because Australia, and regional Australia in particular, has had a complicated relationship with FIFO. You know, there is that depiction that FIFO takes people away from the regions. How do you depict that, as you say, in 90 minutes?
3: Yeah, complicated is the word, isn't it? Yeah, it is complicated and it's very varied. I guess in terms of representing it in the show, what we sort of landed on was how to represent the company itself. And not only the company itself, but the culture that gets created within the company and how that can bleed out into the rest of your life, whether you're still based regionally and you fly in and fly out from there or from Perth or wherever, that culture that is created on site does leak out towards the rest of broader WA. And in that sense, whether you work FIFO or not, we are all affected by mining, yeah, in that sense.
4: The response you've had from audiences in Perth, what was that like? Was it a bit confronting? Because while it is, I suppose, part of everyday lives in Western Australia, for some they may not have had such an, I suppose, an intimate experience with FIFO.
3: Yeah, well, the response overwhelmingly has been incredibly humbling, just in the way that people have connected with the show. To see their own stories on stage can definitely at times be confronting. We cover some pretty serious topics in the show because mining is a pretty serious industry with some serious things that go on. But it's a good chance to laugh about things as well. It's been great to see, especially people who maybe don't go to the theatre that often, who are in this world, which they don't often cross over, for them to come and see their own stories in a theatre setting is something that they may never have experienced before. And to get a genuine moment of connection out of them, between them and the audience, other audience members, is, yeah, something that we're really, really proud of.
4: Now you're taking the show to the regions. Have you had a different response to people who probably do live and breathe FIFO?
3: Yeah, depending on where you go, it's been quite interesting. Towns that are very centrally mining and towns that maybe are less impacted, or less directly impacted, rather. Slightly different responses. But I think at the end of the day, people can see that the experiences are very varied. And like I said, it's not pro or anti-mining, so there's never been many disagreements and things. But yeah, it always hits people a bit closer to home than maybe they are prepared for when they come in. But that's not necessarily a bad thing either.
1: FIFO Productions lead creative, Mark McDonald, speaking to Tara de Landgraft. 28 past 12, Jonathan Hopper is here. He's got the news headlines for you. Hello.
5: Good afternoon, Belinda. Five people have been taken into custody in relation to a shooting incident near Geraldton this morning. A man in his 30s is being treated for a non-life-threatening gunshot wound after an incident involving someone else known to him around 1 a.m. It happened at a semi-rural property in Munyanuka on the outskirts of Geraldton. The state government appears to have found a long-term solution to court security and custody services in regional WA. The role had fallen to police, but when the force said earlier this year it couldn't guarantee staff, more than 20 regional courts were closed for 2 months. Attorney General Tony Butti this morning announced the government will now fund the Sheriff's Office to take over the jobs. And Nationals leader Matt Canavan says he's worried working holiday visa makers won't want to come to work in regional Australia under the government's proposed migration changes. The government plans to cap the number of second and third year visas for backpackers and introduce a ballot system to select who gets to stay. Thank you, Belinda.
1: Jonathan, thank you so much for that update. It's 29 past 12.
6: One, two, three.

0: country music artist and horseman Tom Curtin and his band rehearsing a new single, Country Boys, Cowgirls and Horses, and they're touring the Kimberley and the Pilbara at the moment. But a big part of the show involves around about 10 working dogs, and shortly you'll get his tips on training dogs. 12:30 here on the Country Hour. We'll also head to Katanning just before the news at 1 for the results of the sheep market. First to the Bureau of Meteorology, Luke Huntington is with you today. He's been off doing other jobs for the last couple of months or so, so let's see if he's a bit rusty or not. Luke, let's start with a look across northern and eastern parts of the state. And there's been quite a lot of thunderstorm activity in that east, some parts of the eastern area anyway. Does that continue?
1: Yeah, afternoon, Belinda. Yeah, there has been over the last few days. And yeah, the thunderstorm activity over that area just continues for the next 3 or 4 days. So the focus will be on that southern interior today into the Eucla and the very far eastern goldfields. So we have flagged that area as some possible severe thunderstorms this afternoon. So we've got all three hazards, heavy rainfall, large hail and damaging winds. So if we do see those thunderstorms pop up and become severe, we'll wish a severe thunderstorm warning, so watch out for that. In terms of rainfall through that area, you're looking at sort of maybe widespread falls of 5 to 15, but if you do get under a severe thunderstorm, you're going to be looking at probably in excess of 30 millimetres over a short period of time. And then the other area for the north, not really too much going on today, maybe just a chance of a shower this afternoon over the northern and western Kimberley, but not too much, you know, only up to a couple of millimetres and fairly isolated. As we get into tomorrow for the north and the east, similar area for thunderstorms once again. The primary area will be over that south interior region, the very far eastern Eucla. Again, severe thunderstorms are possible with all those three hazards I just mentioned before, and similar rainfall totals as well, widespread 5 to 15. And then isolated in excess of 30 millimetres if you do get under a decent thunderstorm. Again, there's a chance of a shower over the northern and western Kimberley. Again, not too much rainfall, 1 to 2 millimetres. Friday, the thunderstorm area still persists over the southern interior but clears out of the Eucla. It most likely will go into the northern goldfields, so probably north of Kalgoorlie there, and also into the southern Gascoyne as well. So we have flagged as another severe thunderstorm area, probably over the very far northern goldfields and over the south interior. Again, heavy rainfall, damaging winds and large hail is a risk through that area. Similar rainfall totals, as I mentioned, widespread 5 to 15 and in excess of 30 if you do get under a storm. And then chance of a shower over the Kimberley in the afternoon. Again, not too much. As we head into Saturday, thunderstorm area still persists over the south interior into the very far eastern goldfields, and chance of a shower over the northern and western Kimberley.
0: Luke, let's move into the southwest land division now, and it looks like we're heading for a run of dry conditions.
1: Yeah, we are. So we did have a cold front move over the southwest this morning. It's sort of there over the sort of the southern central west into the wheat belt down to Esperance region, but there's not too much left in it now. Maybe another 1 to 2 millimetres through those regions. Heading into tomorrow, we do see the ridge forming back over southern parts of the state. So yes, there'll be a clearing trend. So for tomorrow, the rainfall will really just be over the far southern parts of the southwest land division, maybe about the coast between Durian, south of Durian Bay along that west coast, but only less than a millimetre or so over most parts, and maybe up to a couple of millimetres along that south coast between Albany and Esperance. There is another little weak front to go through tonight, so that may probably just maintain showers just along that south coast there. And then heading into Friday, we'll probably see not really too much rainfall to speak of, so we've got the ridge dominating, so no rain forecast for Friday for the Southwest Land Division. Well, for southern parts anyway. For the northern parts of the Southwest Land Division, there could be a chance of a shower or thunderstorm just inland from Geraldton there, maybe touching the very far northern parts of the central wheat belt. And then into Saturday, we're back to sort of no thunderstorms or any rainfall. For heading back for tomorrow morning, there is just a slight chance of some morning frost just in the very far southwest wheat belt there. So temperatures getting down to 2 or 3 degrees, but the frost should be fairly isolated through that area.
0: Luke, you've still got it. Thank you.
1: Thanks, Blinda.
0: 25 to 1 here on the Country Hour. Richard Hudson in the studio. He's got the rainfall figures for you.
2: You could have perfectly segued by saying, Richard, you've still got it as well. But anyway, I'll move on. Up in the north, nothing in the Kimberley or the Pilbara or the Gascoyne, but in the interior, a bit more rain. Carnegie, 16 mils and Warburton, 6. And in the Goldfields, nothing. In the Eucla Forest, tops it with 4. Nothing out on the islands. And then again, bit hit and miss in the Southwest Land Division. In the Central West, Port Denison topped it with 4. In the Lower West, Anketell and Chidlow, 6. Bickley and Dwelling Up, 7. Gidgeganup and Glen Eagle, 9. Jandakot, 13. Jarrodale, 8. Carnot, Carrigulla North and Millenden all recorded 9. Mouchay and Pinjarra, 6 mils. Mundaring, 8. Piers at the RAF base, 5 mils. Rolleystone, 8. And Whiteman Park, 7. And then in the southwest, Boyan up north, 8. Brunswick Junction, 14. Bunbury, 7. Busselton, 6. Cape Naturalist, 16. Capel, 9. Collie, 7. Darden up at one of the deep-earth stations had 17 mils. That was the most for the 24-hour period. Donnybrook, 8. Doyle Road and 4 Acres recorded 6. Ferguson Valley, 9. Happy Valley Alert Station, 10. Harvey, 12. Hentybrook, 15. Carriedale, 5. Logbrook, 11. Ludlow, 7. McAlinden, 9. Millian up, 5. Mile up, 7. Newlands, 11. Paindale Alert Station and Pemberton recorded 7. Perivale Orchard, 8. Scott River, 6. Shannon, 7. Thompson Brook, 10. Walpole Forestry and Willyabra up, 7. Then in the southern coastal area, Noanga up and King River topped it with 4. And in the central wheat belt, no real rain at all. And then in the great southern, Boscobel, 6. Cherry Tree, Quartering and Katanning recorded 7. And I think the Katanning rain was gentle and all morning, just enough to wet the sheep, and also Tracy Kilner, who will go through the prices soon too.
0: Thank you for that, Richard. 23 to 1. And while you're in the studio, tell us about your trip to the Perth Royal Show this morning. You've been checking out some pretty impressive sheep. What did you find?
2: Bit of dampness there as well, but amongst other things, found a ram that weighs 175 kilograms and it took out the Supreme Champion Merino. It comes from the Ewingai stud at Myling, and James McLagan is the stud master.
3: We as a family are just so proud. It means a great deal to us. We've been coming to the Royal Show for over 50 years now. My father started Ewingai Merino Stud in 1969. It's our 100th year of farming in the Moora Shire, so it's a very special moment for us to not only win the Supreme Champion Sheep of the Show, but also Grand Champion Merino Ram and Grand Champion Pol Merino Ram. Very, very proud for the family.
2: And that ram is a big boy. Oh. How big is he?
3: He's 175 kilos. We weighed him just before we came down, so he's pre-prepared. He's a big fella. He's done well at all of the shows, starting at Wagen Mullerama, and progressively got better and better. He cut just over 22.45 kilos of 18.4 micron wool, which I think equates to last week's market, $320 for the fleece. Remarkable.
2: Yeah,
3: remarkable stuff.
2: How did you get him that weight? Because that's more than twice my weight and probably four times Bell's weight. But how do you get him to that weight?
3: You'll be in trouble, dear oh dear. From this week, if I can run you through what it looks like this time of the year, we go home, we wean, and we'll bring in specialist shearers, Tom Reid from Jumbuck Shearing. We'll blade shear off the top end of the ram lambs and ewe lambs. We then select and select and select. That's based on hand eye, and also we'll back it up with ASPVs if required. What we do then, we put them on specific feed rations, which are nothing remarkable. It's really pre-signed pastures and Gilmac pellets.
2: And steroids?
3: No, well, Frio needed some of those, didn't they? But none of that. No, everything's done very naturally. So you've got to watch the protein levels at this level because it's very easy to blow the joints out, meaning the pastins. And if they overheat with laminitis or some such, the vet becomes your best friend. So it's a very, very careful process to get these animals up. And that's broadly across the field.
2: Now, I've got a question that's specifically come from a sheep farmer who says, if you cross your ram, that big boy, with your average, I don't know, 70 to 80 kilo ewe, what would you end up with? Let's say those ewes are roughly 20 microns. What do you reckon you're going to end up with? What sort of progeny?
3: When you're talking specifically about merinos, what we're attempting to do is always correct, fold the edges in. Nothing's perfect, and genetics have a broad base. Here in Western Australia, though, I think people that are in the industry of merino breeding in particular, of which there's, 7 million out of the national flock of about 75 million, down from 170 million, all it is putting the best with the best. And so that particular gentleman that asked the question, he would have had his flock class, so his hoggets, and he brings the best in each year. The surplus sheep are then sold off somewhere else to another market. So what we're attempting to do is always breed the best.
2: That noise you're hearing is from one of your other award winners. Tell us about this one.
3: This fella, he's the grand champion pole merino ram. As I said earlier, we were very, very lucky. I think it's the first time it's happened here that one stud's cleaned up both awards. So he was shorn here 12 months ago by Tom Reed. It's got a massive staple length on him. He's a big boy again. He'd be in the mid-150s, this fella. So he's a little smaller than the merino.
2: He's huge. So the other guy must be massive.
3: Massive, he is. We called him B4 Tank. He's a huge sheep, completely WA genetics. He runs to a Noangarup stud Barloo, and we're very, very proud how it's worked. And from here, we take him to Westbreed to collect from him, and we'll not only use semen within our stud, but also we sell broadly to the industry then, whether that be internationally or around Australia.
2: Well, you mentioned Tom Reed, who did the shearing. He's with us right now too, from Jumbuck Shearing. Tom, when I arrived, you're in the middle of shearing one. This is even before the crowd gets here. You're not just here doing it for the masses.
4: Yeah, no, I had a guy bring a little Hampshire down up, so we shore that for him. He wanted to use shearing, so we've just done that this morning, and we're just preparing for the day, for doing the exhibit, our shows, and yeah.
2: He was quite a character with the eye patch on, and he was holding his little lamb, telling me that each of those lambs are worth, I don't know, $1,300 or something. What a joy to be able to shear one of his sheep.
4: Yeah, no, it was good, yeah. No, there's a lot of small hobby farmers here, and, some of them, we're based in the big commercial industry of merinos, but, there's other little cottage industries that go around that, yeah.
2: So the bulk of the shearing you're doing is actually quite meticulous timing-wise, isn't it? You're shearing for next year's comp, is that right?
4: Yeah, certainly on Sunday and Monday we shear a lot of the merinos here. We blade shear them, and we blade shear them to a specific length so they can be tagged and all that length's recorded and inspected by the stud breeders and a committee member from the merino breeders. And they have to be an exact length, and then they get a tag in their ear, and it's all recorded, and then that sheep's able to be shown next year at all the shows around Australia and in West Australia as well.
2: And blade shearing's your specialty, but I hear you had a bit of an apprentice with you on Monday too, Damien.
4: Damien Boyle. We're very lucky. So Chucky Fowler, my right-hand man, who me and him are Jumbuck shearing, so he was shingling and blade shearing with me, and we were very lucky. Had Damien Boyle came and helped us out in the machine. Some of the really big boys, we simply don't have time with the blade shearing to get all these guys. So he shore the Supreme exhibit, and we're very lucky to have him. He's he'd competed on Saturday at the show, and won the open shearing here at the Perth Royal Show for the 27th time. So he's really is. Probably the greatest merino shearer there's ever been. But
2: 27 out of 30 years, I hear that he's won.
4: I did hear that. And I think he won three times prior to that in the ranks coming up to being an open shearer, which is the top rank. Yeah.
2: Wow. the Will Ashcroft of shearing.
4: Yeah, very much so. Very much so. Maybe more of a Harvey or a Duncan Fletcher or one of them that's played a lot of games. You know, he's more like a Pendlebury now because he's getting a bit longer in the tooth. But yeah, he's still at 49, and I mean, he farms for a living. He doesn't shear for a living, and he hasn't shorn professionally for probably 10 years now, or maybe even longer. So to still be able to rock up on a weekend and take out, beat the best of the best around West Australia and around the world. He's won the Alexandra Marino Shearing Championship over in New Zealand 8 times over there out of 10 times going. And so he really is one of the greatest we've ever produced.
2: We're just at the Perth Royal Show in the sheep shed, and I'm just chatting to James McLagan and to Tom Reed. James, can you give me a sense? At the very start, you mentioned a sense of optimism about the industry. Why are you so optimistic at the moment? That might seem like a pretty obvious question to someone who's in the industry, but for those who aren't, why have you got a big smile on your face at the moment?
3: It's supply and demand, isn't it? And we've hung in there. We've taken on all comers. And the industry is now surging forward. It's very good because the people on our side of the industry, meaning the growers, the shearers, the agents, we've worked extraordinarily hard to make sure this industry survives, being the merino industry, as we make up 85% of the national sheep flock. Now, that sheep flock used to be 170 million. We're down to somewhere near 75 to 80 million. And that purely will create further supply issues. So the people that have remained in it, the prices have increased, and duly so. You know, it's been, a lot of us have been in this for a lifetime, over 50 odd years. And there's a gap in the industry at the minute between those that are above 50. There's approximately a 20 year gap. So we're looking to fill that with people coming in. We're looking to get people into the industry, whether it be in the on the shearing side or within the farms, you know, to really project this industry along. It is a fabulous industry. It's got great method, great tradition.
2: And it's been great to see some of the ag students coming in from all over, particularly the South West Land Division, here for this show. Some of them, I mean, the doors aren't even open yet, and there's a whole heap of them in here today.
3: The shed's full, isn't it? We all understand what that means to us. We understand the philosophy. We're here because we absolutely take a pride and a joy in what we're producing and also what we can provide the gap. So we're looking to fill that with people coming in. We're looking to get people into the industry, whether it be in the on the shearing side or within the farms, you know, to really project this industry along. It is a fabulous industry. It's got great method, great tradition.
2: And it's been great to see some of the ag students coming in from all over, particularly the South West Land Division, here for this show.

0: as a public forum, as the rain tumbles down, for the people of Perth to see. You know, they can really come along, they can get their hands on, they can talk to the world's best player here, they can touch the animals, any of them, you know, as soon as they're shorn. It's remarkable, and find out what this wool does, what it can do, what the lanolin goes into. It's what an awesome industry.
1: Now, Tom, I hear you've put your money where your mouth is too with your optimism. Tell me about what you've just recently done.
2: Yeah, so a couple of years ago, I've been very lucky. I know some wonderful people in the industry, and I'm from a farming background and a stud background originally back in the UK. So, yeah, I've been very lucky. Got in partnership with Clinton Blight from the Seymour Park Pole Stud, and we bought some ewes from the Cardiff Merino Stud when Quentin Davies, who's another one I have to thank, he's been really good to us, and yeah. So we've ended up with quite a few ewes and registered a stud, and then bought a ram last year over at Westray with another great mate of mine, Brendan Boyle, who's Damien's brother, and yeah, we bought a ram in partnership there, and we've been injecting those genetics from the Westray into the whole Merino Stud, and yeah, so we're having a play.
1: That's great. I know of a few shearers who've gone on to then get into the farming or the breeding side of things, but do you know if there are many that have done before?
2: I mean, back in the day, I mean, it was a pathway to people paying for original farms, you know, clearing blocks and shearing. You know, Don, you know, he was a shearer, and, you know, they've got 10,000 sheep now, you know. He was from that beginnings, and, got a service block, and they cleared it, at, you know, and sure, and yeah. But I think with the progression of lamb prices and that, I think it's harder to do in recent times. It's a long way away from a measly shearer's wage to buying a farm these days. But yeah, certainly a lot of the skills that you learn, I've been very lucky and privileged with the Merino guys, and you know, I shear a lot of the stud rams, and so that's sort of being hands on and knowing the guys and doing all that. It's yeah, it's been really good, yeah.
1: Well, it's been a pleasure chatting to both of you, and thank you for keeping this fella calm. He was trying to get the attention a couple of times, but you did well.
0: Onwards and upwards for the industry. We're very, very happy with where it's positioned at the minute, and we look forward to future days.
2: Yeah, it's just a fantastic industry, great people, and it's just such a real community. So, yeah, no, we're glad to be a part of it. So it's excellent. Thanks, Richard.
3: 11 minutes to one, and Glenn's been listening along on the text, and he says, breeding big, heavy sheep is madness. Who wants to manage or shear them, pick them up when they are down, throw huge fleeces, have fun drenching, etc.? It makes no sense to me. Thank you for that, Glenn. Richard, is 175 kilograms a record of some sort for a ram?
1: I did ask James McLagan that, and he said he can remember a ram, I don't know, a freak ram if you want to call it, from 1996, and it weighed 190 kilograms. It was called Regent 100, the great Merino ram, sold for $59,000 at the Adelaide Ram Sale. And it was the first time a WA stud ram or sheep won the Adelaide Supreme Champion. It beat entrance from the famed Collinsvale stud. But the weight of 175 kilograms, wool clip of 22.45 kilograms and 18.5 micron wool, that combination on the 2026 Perth Royal Show Supreme Champion before B4 Tank is thanks to advanced breeding techniques in the last 20 years. And James's family runs the Uangai Merino Stud at Myling in the Moora Shire. And shearer Tom Reed, as he was saying, he's established a stud. It's called the Holm Merino Stud. And incidentally, that name, it comes after his grandfather's sheep stud in Derbyshire in England. He says he helped out when he was young, so he decided it was a good chance to carry on the tradition.
3: And this text just in from Floyd, he says, I love the enthusiasm of James and the people in the wool industry. Long may they flourish. Thank you for that, Floyd. The text, if you want to shoot something through between now and the news at 1-0448-922-604. 9 minutes to one. Australian country musician and horseman Tom Curtin has revealed his top tips for training working dogs for life on cattle stations. Tom breeds and trains working dogs across the country, and when he's touring, doing live shows, the dogs often steal the limelight.
4: Don't know, even as a kid, I was always outside mucking around with dogs and horses and never had much of an idea. I still don't really. I don't know, each dog's got

0: their own character. You know, if you look into a dog's eyes, the way it holds its ears, its tail, how it, its whole body position, how it interacts to other dogs, to my voice, to the pressures of rounding up goats and things like that. So they're all around us at the moment, running around. But it's really cool to see that they want to hang out with you without being on leads. We can sort of walk with 10 or 15 dogs behind us these days and walk into a park. And I love doing it in Sydney when everyone's got leads and all different dogs, and we just walk them down the back. But it's a great challenge, and I think you still got to be the alpha male and keep an eye on that within a pack scenario. But yeah, they're a beautiful, beautiful animal, and yeah, it really, you know, touches your soul.
1: We are surrounded by around 10 dogs at the moment, and they're all incredibly well behaved. It's very impressive. So I understand you've developed your own method for training working dogs. Can you share what that method is and how it's different to other types?
0: I don't know if it's different. I've just never really got out much. So I just trained the dogs as if I was training a horse. So Dotty over there was just trying to growl at another dog. And so she tries to be the alpha female of the group. So if she does something wrong, I growl her name so that all the other dogs know who's in trouble. Because we get a lot of timid dogs given to us. And so if you just growl a generic growl, often the dog doesn't know who's in trouble. So here we've got 10 or 12 dogs. I growl that dog's name. It knows it's in trouble. If it doesn't, I put pressure on its personal bubble. You don't have to hit the dog or hurt the dog, but you can just push it backwards. Horses and dogs train in a few of my own to walk backwards, and they don't really like it. It's like a punishment. So if you can back that dog up, particularly in a straight line, so it's still looking at you, but you're backing it up, start out on a lead, but then you can just push on its personal bubble. It's a massive discipline action, and we do it with horses as well. And then, yeah, you just invite them back into your group. As if they're being nice out there, they come back in. So, yeah, I found my kids found out about the lollies in Woolies, and so all they want to do is hang out in the lolly aisle. But if they're being naughty, I just hang out in the laundry aisle because it's really boring, right? But if they're being good there, you take them back to the lolly aisle. You don't have to buy lollies, but you just hang out, play in the lolly aisle. It's very cheap, it's very colourful. And it's the same thing with the dogs working with goats or sheep or cattle. They just want to get to the lollies. But if they're not paying attention or helping out, I just kick them back out, you know, out wider to the laundry aisle, and they just wait out there for a bit, have a bit of thinking time, and then it's sort of like sending a footy player off with a red card or a yellow card, and then they come back in harder and keener.
1: Where do you get all your dogs from? And are there certain kinds of dogs? I know you mostly train border collies, but certain personality types that are easier to train, or is it kind of working like from a blank slate with all of them?
0: Yeah, well, I used to just pick up anything. And anything, if I had a spot in my truck, I'd just grab the dog. People would bring them to my shows and say, "Here, mate, here's a dog." But I was getting too many. And so then, yeah, I saw mustard dogs early on, a couple episodes. And then I asked around at shows in Victoria, New South, who had the best border collies. And they said Mick Hudson from Master Dogs. So, yeah, 5 or 6 years ago, I sort of was going past, and I just grabbed a pup off him every time I went past. And, yeah, Mick's a good fella. I'm always hitting him up about tips and, you know, quizzing his brain. So he's got a great line of trainable minds. And, yeah, I think from having all the riffraff to now trying to get more trainable, I breed a few as well, and just better genetics. I think the trainability and the work ethic as well. You want them to stay keen, but also listen. So you can have 10 or 15 dogs. Yeah, I'm into collies, but I do have a couple of Kelpies, but I just have put them out to over this tour to go muster cattle and put a bit of work under their belt because they're getting a bit too headstrong. Great dogs. I used to have all Kelpies, but these collies just seem to be a little bit more pliable, a little bit more, you know, for me anyway. So that's why they're in the team.
2: Catherine-based country music artist and horseman Tom Curtin speaking to Jess Baker ahead of his show in Kununurra last night. 3.5 to 1.
3: Hello, I'm Stephanie Smale. Join me for The World Today. The political fight heats up over inflation as borrowers and renters brace for the higher interest rate hit. While Australia tries to tighten AI security, the United States is giving tech giants the role of policing themselves. And

0: and the glamour and grit of a sold-out drag show in one of Australia's conservative heartlands. Those stories and more coming up on The World Today.
1: Which isn't far away. It is 3 minutes to one. We'll have the news at one, followed by The World Today. First, though, it rained all morning at today's sheep sale at Katanning. Numbers were down about 1,600 on last week's result. The final tally, 8,663. Tracy Kilner has the results for you.
2: I'm only good quality yarding with lambs trending up this week with the regular processors and some extra feeder buyers present. Good numbers of new season lambs topped at 245, while the best old season lamb topped at 225. The ewe mutton lost last week's gain with less processor demand. Heavyweight sold to $260 a head. The new season lambs under 18 kilos carcass weight sold from 120 to 202. Trade weights returned 175 to 230. And heavier weights sold to 245. Old season lamb weighing under 18 kilos carcass weight made from 131 to 192. Trade weights sold from 180 to 200. And the heavy weights under 24 kilos carcass weight sold from 220 to $225. Ram lamb sold to processors for 120 to 170, weight dependent. The merino weather hoggets made from 100 to 160 for stores. Medium weights returned 140 to $200. The ewe hoggets made from 86 to 110 for stores. And medium weights returned 162 up to 213 with restocker interest. Store ewe mutton was firm at 40 to 190 with a fleece. Prime medium weight ewes returned 150 to 226. And heavyweight ewes over 30 kilos carcass weight sold from 210 to $260. Store weathers returned 154. Medium weights sold for 190. And heavyweights made from 210 up to $230 a head. Mature rams fluctuated to finish easier, selling from 60 to $224. This has been Tracy Kilner for Meat and Livestock Australia's National Livestock Reporting Service.
1: Thank you so much for that, Tracy. The total numbers today, 8,663, and that was down 1,625 on last week's numbers. Just recapping our top story today, the Pastoralists and Graziers Association says the deal to fast-track the processing of backpacker visas for members of the National Farmers Federation doesn't go far enough and should be available to any business that relies on overseas workers. Right at the top of the show, we caught up with the PGA president, Digby Stretch, who says there are a lot of rural and regional businesses who are not signed up members of the NFF that are equally desperate to secure their workforce. And if you missed that interview today, you can always have a listen back to it on ABC Listen, the app ABC Listen. Just search for the WA Country Hour. Good to talk to you. It's time for the news, 1 o'clock.
3: Good afternoon, Jonathan Hopper with ABC News. Neighbours have described how heavily armed police arrested five people near Geraldton after a shooting in the early hours of this morning. A 32-year-old man remains in Geraldton Hospital with non-life-threatening injuries after the incident at Munyanuka around 1 a.m. Police have confirmed five people were taken into custody on Hart Street in Utikarra and are assisting police with inquiries. Chase Reed was at his grandparents' property when police told him to go indoors.
4: I was just watching out and then I saw all the SWAT and they were saying, come out one by one with your hands in the air.
3: A federal court hearing into alleged sexual harassment at Bunbury Regional Prison has been adjourned after the witness became too distressed to continue giving evidence. Former prison officer Bronwyn Hendry brought the civil action against the Department of Justice and several individual prison officers. Ms. Hendry, who is self-representing, told the court she went from being confident and proud having secured the job to anxious and fearful about going to work. In the second day of proceedings, Ms. Hendry said she was constantly worried about what would happen if she rejected further advances and whether other officers would have her back when responding to prison incidents. The hearing is due to resume on Thursday. The 13-metre humpback whale carcass that washed up on City Beach early Monday morning is due to be removed this afternoon. Heavy machinery will lift it from

0: sand into a waiting truck before it's taken to landfill. Indigenous elders will perform a smoking ceremony to farewell the deceased whale. WA's Deputy Premier Rita Saffiotti says a lower than expected net debt is proof the state has the strongest financial position in the nation. The annual report of state finances has found total public sector net debt is more than $1 billion lower than projected in the state budget at $33.4 billion. Ms Saffiotti says she's aware that expenditure figure is mostly due to timing changes in contracts and grants, and the government is trying to rein in spending.
1: So we're trying to manage the expenditure growth, but we need to invest in infrastructure, and that infrastructure continues to support families.
0: A Chinese national accused of spying on a group in Canberra for Beijing has had his charge of foreign interference dropped. Peter Lusted reports.
2: The AFP alleged the 26-year-old man was tasked by China's Public Security Bureau to spy on the Canberra branch of a Buddhist organisation that is banned in China. The man, whose name is suppressed, was one of three Chinese nationals charged with reckless foreign interference over the matter. However, his charge was dropped in the ACT Magistrates Court this morning. The two other women charged with the same offence will have their matters returned to court in December.
0: Nationals leader Matt Canavan says he's worried working holiday visa makers won't want to come to work in regional Australia under the government's proposed migration changes. The government plans to cap the number of second and third year visas for backpackers and introduce a ballot system to select who gets to stay. Senator Canavan has called on the government to scrap the changes in order to protect the tourism industry.
3: It's effectively going to mean that a lot of backpackers won't even come to Australia in the first place. The Australian Tourism Industry Council just conducted a survey which showed that about 70% of backpackers are saying that they may not come here if they can't be guaranteed a second or third year on their visas like they can currently.
0: The head of soccer's domestic A-League competitions, Steve Rosich, says the league is heading towards full-time professionalism for women. Players in the 11-team women's competition are only paid for 38 weeks in the year, with a minimum wage of $35,000. Women's competitions have grown dramatically over the past decade, particularly in the UK and Europe. Rosich says the Australian Professional Leagues has been working with the Players Association and plans to build towards full-time professionalism.
4: Growth of the professional women's game is a key pillar of our strategy. I'm hoping we can talk very soon with what we've worked through with the PFA and the arrangements we're striking with our A-League women to build to full-time professionalism.
0: WA's weather, showers and gusty thunderstorms over the far eastern goldfields interior, northeast Gascoyne, eastern Pilbara and Eucla. Light showers and drizzle over much of the southwest land division, contracting to the coasts in the evening. In Perth, a very high chance of showers today, less likely this afternoon, a forecast maximum of 19 degrees. And right now in the city, it's 18.6.
5: Hello and welcome to The World Today. I'm Stephanie Smale, coming to you from the lands of the Turrbal and Yuggera people in Brisbane. This Wednesday, while Australia tries to tighten AI security, US tech giants get the job of policing themselves. And the glamour and grit of a sold-out drag show in one of Australia's conservative heartlands.
6: Even though I'm a beautiful woman, that the moment I open my mouth and they hear that I'm a bogan, they're much more comfortable. They know what they're in for.
7: To have this representation just shows that it doesn't matter where you are, that you're supported.
5: The Reserve Bank of Australia's decision to lift interest rates to a 15-year high has reignited the political fight about how to bring down inflation. The opposition is calling for the government to lower spending, while Labor argues international factors are still the driving force. For borrowers, the cash rate of 4.6% means repayments are up an average of nearly $100 a month. And there's concern about the impact on renters too. Kimberly Price reports.
8: 25-year-old Claire has spent the past 2.5 years saving for a house with her partner.
9: We've missed out on leave, like going on holiday, leaving town, seeing family interstate to just try and offset the cost of buying a house.
8: The couple are moving from Alice Springs to Darwin soon and are hoping to buy their first home there.
9: We have been able to save up a deposit of like roughly $100,000, but with the new like rate rises and stuff, our like borrowing power has been significantly reduced.
8: Yesterday's announcement that interest rates were rising to 4.6%, the highest cash rate level since 2011, has Claire worried.
9: We'll probably have to rent until we can afford to buy. So I am significantly concerned that the flow and effect of these higher interest rates and higher mortgages will just equal higher rental costs. We just want somewhere to live that's our own.
8: While announcing the rate hike, Reserve Bank of Australia Governor Michelle Bullock pointed to international and domestic pressures.
10: Inflation is too high. Domestic spending and investment have been stronger than expected, despite weak sentiment and the softening in housing market conditions. The conflict in the Middle East has escalated again in recent weeks. Separately, the global AI investment boom has driven significant price rises.
8: The federal government maintains that international conflicts are the driver of the interest rate rise. Prime Minister Anthony Albanese says his government is making savings.
11: We've had $178 billion of savings. Every single economic statement that we have handed down has had savings.
8: But not everyone agrees. In an interview with the Institute of Public Affairs, the former RBA Governor Philip Lowe argued the government needs to rein in spending.
12: So now we find ourselves running sizable budget deficits at a time where we're at full employment and commodity prices are very high. We should be running sizable surpluses. So what we're doing now is spending today and leaving the debt for our kids.
8: It's an argument backed by opposition leader Angus Taylor.
13: If all of the spending that the government has committed to since they've been in government was offset, we would have a $22 billion surplus right now, and we would have much lower interest rates on the Reserve Bank's own models. So that is very clear, and that is a rule we will put in place on getting into government.
8: Dr. Angel Zhong, a professor of finance at RMIT University, says interest rates won't simply be lowered by cutting government spending.
14: When you have government spending boosting demand in the economy, it could make the inflation challenge more difficult. But in today's increasingly internationally connected market, government spending is also affected by geopolitical conflict. I would just say that they are two very important factors.
8: And she says another interest rate rise for 2026 isn't off the table.
14: My guess is there's a 50-50 chance because we really need to wait for, you know, the impact of this rate high on the inflation trend to see whether there will be another rate hike.
8: The RBA board will next meet in the first week of November.
15: Kimberly Price reporting. And the latest data from the Australian Bureau of Statistics shows Australia's inflation rate rose to 4% in the year to August. Business correspondent Michael Yander has been crunching the figures. Michael, thanks for joining us. What do these numbers say about inflation?
16: If you had to sum it up, you'd say it's not great, but it's not getting worse. And so that is the comfort from these August figures from the Bureau of Statistics. There were fears that we'd see a much bigger blowout in inflation. And we did see in annual terms the inflation rate go from 3.5% in July to 4% in August, but a lot of that is due to base effects and a lot of it is due to imported inflation from a surge in the cost of fuel due to the worsening of the conflict in the Middle East. What we did see is so-called tradable goods contributing a lot to the monthly increase in inflation. The domestic drivers of inflation, while still too high, the non-tradable area and also the services area, still too high on an annual basis, but not getting worse. And certainly, I think the market has interpreted that as being of some comfort to the RBA, particularly given that they moved in advance yesterday by raising interest rates to try and head off these domestic inflation pressures.
15: So what does this mean for the next RBA meeting in November then, and even beyond that?
16: So a lot of the talk yesterday, and we certainly have seen changes in forecasts from some of the banks, notably Westpac's chief economist, who used to work at the Reserve Bank, now forecasting a November rate increase. But that's now not the market view. The market view is less than a 20% chance after these inflation figures that the Reserve Bank will follow up with another rate increase in November. That's considerably down on where it was. And that is because there are signs that some of the domestic inflation pressures that have been concerning the Reserve Bank may have stabilised. And given that they've just moved to raise rates again, and remember that rate rises take, as the Reserve Bank governor reiterated yesterday, somewhere between 12 and 18 months to have their full effect on economic growth and inflation. Given that, the fact they've moved in advance and that there are already signs that some of these domestic inflation pressures may be stabilising is what's given the market some increased optimism that the Reserve Bank may either be done or at the very least can afford to wait a bit longer and see how things are going before it needs to move again.
5: So a bit of good news there. And we're hearing a lot of debate about the drivers of inflation. Is it clear to you what's behind these numbers today?
16: Well, certainly for this particular month, the clear drivers were in the housing sector. So the cost of new building is a major driver over the past year, as we've had a bit of a housing boom, which, you know, governments, state and federal have wanted to build more homes, but that's colliding with the data centre construction boom and really pushing up construction costs, and that showed up in these figures. Of course, now the housing market's entered a downturn, so that may ease pressure on those new building costs going forward. We've also seen the pressure of imported fuel prices and some electricity costs starting to feed through into the inflation figures again. But these, you know, a massive driver for the past month has been an increase in transport costs, and that is entirely due to the rise in fuel prices that we've seen as the conflict in the Middle East has worsened.
5: Michael Yander. 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Subscribe to the podcast for all our stories. Just search for The World Today. As Australian authorities hunt for ways to control the booming AI industry, the United States is taking a vastly different approach. President Donald Trump has signed a voluntary accord with some of the biggest names in tech, giving them the right to police themselves. And he's downplaying worries the plan could go wrong, as Tanya Dendrinos reports.
17: Forget the space race, it's the artificial intelligence, or, according to US President Donald Trump, superintelligence race, he wants America to win.
18: We have a very big lead and we're going to keep our lead.
17: Sitting at the centre of a long boardroom table in the White House, President Trump was full of praise for the who's who of the tech game he was flanked by and their ambitions.
18: There are those that say it's bigger than the Industrial Revolution. Now, I don't know if that's so, but everyone seems to think it is.
17: The meeting was designed to hold a strategic advantage and discuss regulation in the space, but that responsibility, it seems, will largely fall on the tech companies themselves.
18: I'm seeing tremendous self-policing, and they understand that they have to self-police.
17: Donald Trump signing a joint commitment alongside the leaders of Google, Anthropic, Meta, OpenAI, XAI and NVIDIA. As for whether it will be binding in any way...
18: I think it's morally binding, yeah.
17: When challenged, the president downplayed concerns around risk.
18: But their companies are at stake. If something goes wrong, their companies are at stake. They're not going to let that happen.
19: Issues to humanity.
18: This is going to be all for the good, and we're going to have it good, be nice and safe. And they're really going to be policing each other.
17: Anthropic CEO Dario Amodei has been vocal about the threats that AI poses and the need to mitigate them.
20: AI has incredible benefits, but I think the technology has very real risks. And, you know, the mechanism, how we address those risks, is still under discussion.
17: Meta CEO Mark Zuckerberg explains the accord the leaders have signed up to.
21: We drafted a set of principles and commitments around building robust internal controls and detecting if there are any issues with the technology, coupled with multiple layers of auditing and controls.
17: Sam Spencer is the CEO of Aristotle Metadata and an adjunct professor in data governance at the University of Canberra. He's not convinced about a self-policing model.
1: Self-regulation through industry has been fraught with errors. It's been fraught with under-observation of regulatory, you know, issues in the past. And I think, you know, when you layer on top of that companies that are coming out and saying our products are going to destroy the world, somebody needs to step in and stop us. No, you cannot trust these people.
17: Australia is looking to take a vastly different approach. Revelations last week of an OpenAI Medicare portal breach back in June has prompted the government to bolster its cybersecurity systems, while it's also pushing for tougher rules to force companies to immediately report rogue AI incidents and breaches. Home Affairs has now issued a directive to all government departments and agencies to conduct an urgent review of their cyber systems. Richard Marles is the Deputy Prime Minister.
19: We are very clear about where we stand on this. We need to be seeing guardrails put in place, and we need to see that this technology is developed in a safe way.
17: Abigail Bradshaw is the Director General of the Australian Signals Directorate. She says while OpenAI's apology yesterday was needed, it's the company's commitment to doing better that's more important.
22: Things like reporting early. There is an undertaking to provide preliminary findings rather than waiting until substantial technical work is finalised, which can take time. There is an undertaking, actually quite a substantial one, to actually pause the release of the next model to ensure that the guardrails are right. And there are really enormous undertakings there in terms of the practical support, not only to affected entities, but to others.
17: The government has committed to introducing legislation to set out national AI standards and guardrails before the end of the year.
5: Tanya Dendrinos there. The Federal Greens have a new leader. The 11-member party room met in Sydney today and selected New South Wales Senator David Shoebridge to replace Queensland Senator Larissa Waters, who stepped down this week due to illness after 16 months in the role. Political reporter Jake Evans joins us now from Parliament House in Canberra. Jake, who else ran for the leadership?
23: G'day. Yes, well, in an unusual circumstance, we can actually answer that question. Normally, these Greens leadership processes are very secretive, and typically they're also done by consensus, is not normally a formal ballot, but for maybe the first time in the party's history, we do actually have not only a ballot, but the numbers. David Shoebridge, the clear lead in the party room of only 11 people, 6 votes to him, 3 to Maureen Faruqi, and 2 to Sarah Hanson-Young on the so-called primary votes once preferenced. David Shoebridge received 7 of the 11 votes and Maureen 4. So David Shoebridge will be the next Greens leader with a clear show of support from his party room there, with Steph Hodgins-May, who entered Parliament only 2 years ago, running and now his deputy, and she also received clear support from the party room with Jordan Steele John and the very recently installed Vanessa Blyer, also both putting their hands up for that deputy role, but not successful.
5: And what direction is David Shoebridge saying he'll be taking the party in?
23: Yeah, so look, David Shoebridge and Steph Hodgins-May are actually up speaking right now, but yesterday we got a taste from him of where he wants to take the party, and one of the clear pictures emerging is that the Greens will be much more critical of Labor and Labor's approach after, David Shoebridge's words, 4 years of Labor, things getting harder, not easier in that time. Since, you know, the big question for all parties at the moment, including the Greens, is how to respond to this surge in support for One Nation. The Greens haven't seen much of the frustration with the major parties translate to them, but David Shoebridge up today saying, well, you know, under him, he wants that to change. He won't be seeking to make Labor better. He'll be seeking to replace them. So very, very clear that we're going to see a step up in, I think, maybe a more aggressive strategy from the Greens from this point on. Certainly sources were telling the ABC that whoever was chosen today was going to face more pressure from the party to take both the government and this push towards One Nation on more firmly and more head on.
5: Jake Evans at Parliament House in Canberra, thank you.
23: Thank you.
5: Here is the newly elected Greens leader, New South Wales Senator David Shoebridge, speaking in Sydney.
24: The Greens need to seize this moment because politics demands this of us. We have a national housing crisis. And for years now, the Australian Greens have been saying to the government, work with us and build the houses. Build the houses that people need to put a safe, secure roof over their heads. And what has become so clear after 4 years of this government and years before is that we are not here to make the Labor Party any better. The Greens are here to replace them.
5: It's being described as the biggest scandal in the history of the English Premier League. One of the world's biggest football clubs, Manchester City, has been found guilty of cheating to the tune of $1.7 billion. The club has had a meteoric rise since 2008, but the revelations blow a hole in the legitimacy of everything it's achieved. David Sparks has more.
0: Oh, we've survived, Scars, and there it is!
2: The rise of Manchester City over the past 20 years has been one of football's great stories.
0: Manchester City! Can you believe it?
2: Up until 2008, it had spent its history living in the shadow of its big brother, Manchester United. But now, the smaller sibling has grown into a giant after it was bought by a member of the Abu Dhabi royal family. Man City has won everything again and again. But now, the club is in disgrace, and English football fans are in shock.
3: Oh, I think they'll get a transfer ban. I think they'll get no money next season. I think they'll get relegated.
4: I think the league's big enough as it is without Man City. I think the league's big enough to survive, yeah.
2: The cheating revolves around sham contracts for sponsorship deals over 9 years from 2009. During that period, the club reported it had received from sponsors £830 million sterling. That's about $1.7 billion Australian dollars. It was true that they had received that money, but they'd lied about where it had come from. Stefan Borson is a sports finance and law expert at McCarthy Denning.
6: It's an absolutely incredible development, I think, in terms of the words they used, sham, dishonesty.
2: The truth was only a small amount of that $1.7 billion had come from sponsors. The rest were simply dodgy payments secretly made to the club by its owners. That's a big problem because the league has strict rules preventing super-rich owners from pumping too much of their own money into clubs, a practice that leads to an unfair platform for other clubs, leading spending on players and managers to spiral out of control.
6: We are talking here about such a vast amount of money in the way, given the way that it's been measured. The total over the 10 years is close to £1 billion. So 830 of it, around about that, are on sponsorships. And we're talking about an impact over so many seasons with such a huge amount that it seems impossible that we don't have very dramatic consequences, even above and beyond relegation, financial penalties and other inquiries and investigations that will flow from that. So that's why I say, you know, these are seismic moments.
2: In 2008, the club was bought by Sheikh Mansour bin Zayed Al Nahyan, a member of Abu Dhabi's royal family. Up to that point, it had only won two league titles in its history. But since then, it's won the Premier League 8 times and won Europe's UEFA Champions League in 2023. The independent commission set up by the Premier League has found Manchester City guilty of more than 100 breaches. Manchester City denies any wrongdoing, and its chief executive, Ferran Soriano, addressed staff in a video.
25: This has gone for so long that it's important to remind ourselves that the whole Premier League case against us is based on a single false accusation.
2: It's not clear what the penalty will be for Man City's infringements. It's possible they'll have Premiership points taken away, or that they'll be suspended from the Premier League, or relegated to a lower tier of the English football system. Manchester City has until the 2nd of October to appeal the verdict.
5: David Sparks reporting. A group of drag queens has taken their heels on the highway to one of Australia's conservative heartlands, selling out a show at a country pub. They've harnessed the power of sequins and style to bring an enthusiastic central Queensland crowd together. Jacob Gamble has this story from Emerald.
26: It's 8 o'clock on a Saturday night in Emerald, but this country pub isn't holding a typical trivia night. Instead, twirling in a wavy brunette wig and gold mini dress, drag queen Leisha Luck takes to the stage.
27: I think I might kick it off with a bit of a nose dive.
7: number, should I?
26: Sitting 3.5 hours west of Rockhampton in Queensland, this country pub is a far cry from the queer clubs on Sydney's Oxford Street or Melbourne's Smith Street.
9: Even though I'm a very beautiful woman, that the moment I open my mouth and they hear that I'm a bogan, they're much more comfortable. They know what they're in for.
26: Leisha has been performing for 6 years in central Queensland and reckons the audiences have been largely welcoming.
7: We all know the etiquette when a queen comes out.
26: Emerald Theatre director Bailey Simpson says he's stoked to have the drag queens in town, and it means a lot to the queer community.
10: In an outback rural community, to have this representation just shows that it doesn't matter where you are, that you're supported.
26: Drag in central Queensland has a colourful history that stretches back to the 1980s.
11: We would pass as reasonably female, and we went to the Rockhampton show one year in full drag with a group of girls, and no one clocked us once.
26: Luke Shaw was born and raised in Rockhampton. He remembers packing out the old post office hotel with a 100-strong crowd, running a LGBTQIA plus night called Venus Rising.
11: Was a bit of a push at first. Like, some venues didn't want to be associated with that either because of the stigma then, like, oh, that's the gay bar, which could be perceived as a harmful brand in the early 2000s in a regional area like Rockhampton.
26: David Miles from Headspace has worked for over a decade in central Queensland in youth mental health.
12: So we hear from young people who feel at times disconnected from queer culture living regionally and in central Queensland. We often hear they are quite isolated as well. We know that young people, particularly regionally, have to change how they dress or may not dress the way they want or the way they speak or the way they move because they're not safe to share who they are entirely.
26: David says positive representation of queer culture is key in helping young people feel connected to their identity and community.
12: So it's quite isolating growing up in a regional area and not being able to kind of, you have the support of the connections as you are kind of exploring your gender or sexual identity and coming to terms with that kind of stuff.
26: Leisha Luck hopes her country shows can help other queer people feel more safe, closer to home.
9: The young little queerlings will move away from country towns because they don't feel like there's a space for them here. I want them to know that there is spaces for them here. The main objective is just to entertain and just be an idiot, a beautiful idiot.
7: Should I do a number?
17: Yeah! Performer Leisha Luck ending that report by Jacob Gamble. And that's all from the World Today team for this Wednesday. Barbara Miller and the PM team will be along this evening. Thanks for your company. Hope you can join us at the same time tomorrow. I'm Stephanie Smale. Have a great afternoon.

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0: Oh, so close to getting it right. Dearly beloved, welcome to the Church of the Afternoon, where some of you may need to stay back and clean up the chisels and the barbecue shapes. Others among you on clean up the dead whale duty. Poor Lucy Murray. First on the community notice board is your favourite part of the day, the theme for Slim Pickings, songs about relaxing, being idle, doing nothing, engaging in cruise mode. And then when you get your fisherman's basket pub lunch, how bothered are you about the type of fish that's in it? There are good reasons for wanting to hide behind incorrect labelling, most of them dodgy. Ahead of a university club lecture tonight, we'll find out why we need better labelling laws for seafood in Australia. And before we get the headlines from Jonathan Hopper, we will make sure that he sticks around for another episode of Hop of the Pops. Yes?
3: I shall.
0: Thank you.
3: Good afternoon, Amber.
0: Guy.
3: WA police say they are yet to find a firearm used in an alleged shooting east of Geraldton this morning that left a 32-year-old man with serious injuries. Multiple officers were sent to a semi-rural property in Munyanuka just before 1 a.m. The victim was taken to Geraldton Regional Hospital for treatment of a gunshot wound and is yet to receive surgery. The town of Cambridge has called in everyone from landscapers to librarians to monitor beach access, with a delicate operation underway to remove a 13-metre whale carcass. Anyone caught entering the beach or flying a drone above the work could receive a $250 fine. The town's beaches have been closed since Monday when the carcass was discovered. And new deputy leader of the Greens, Steph Hodgins-May, says she has a bold vision for the future of Australia. She will serve alongside David Shoebridge, who was elected in a party room meeting today after Larissa Waters stepped down due to health issues. Thank you, Amber.
0: Thank you, Hop Dog.
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0: Tabarak Al Jarood, how's it looking?
4: Well, what a start to the day it's been, Amber. We had a weak cold front move across the Southwest Land Division this morning and brought showers all the way up the west coast. And Perth got a decent soaking as well, as a decent band of showers crossed the metro. The city managed to record just under 14 millimetres to 9 a.m, but it's been fairly clear since then as the grey skies cleared up and the sunshine's returned. We do have another weak front brushing the south coast tonight before a ridge of high pressure extends over southern WA, bringing fairly dry and settled conditions after what's been a pretty wet and stormy couple of weeks for large parts of the state. Now, the city isn't expected to see much rain after this morning. Instead, tomorrow is looking partly cloudy for the first day of October, heading for a top of 21 from a low of 11. Back to sunny conditions from Friday, a top of 24, sunny and 23 on Saturday, and a mostly sunny 22 for Sunday.
0: Hop Dog, have you reserved a couple of lines for Tabby, or is this a solo performance? Can we make it a duet?
4: I think there's only a couple lines there. It's very small.
0: Oh, I haven't got his microphone on. He knows how it works. There we go.
3: The big red light's not there.
0: Why aren't you doing much?
3: It's a solo, but
4: it's okay. I'll be here for
0: Well, we could do a female read and a male read.
3: Sure.
0: Okay?
3: Okay. Do you want to go first, Tabs?
0: The rules of Hop of the Pops are that Jonathan Hopper reads the frivolous lyrics to a pop song with gravitas. You have to figure out what it is for the no reward.
3: I do spend a bit of time making it a tad obscure. I'm not going to read the chorus.
0: Oh, no. You can't do that.
3: I'm not going to have lyrics with the song title in it. I tried to do My Sharona yesterday, but it says Sharona in every single line. He says Sharona, so that was out.
0: Yeah, see, it's actually not – I mean, it's not the greatest challenge of a Wednesday, but it's also not the easiest one necessarily, is it? I mean, it's not like my job or reporting on dead whales.
3: This
0: okay,
3: one's,
0: 3, 2, 1.
3: 55 years old. The first thing I met was a fly with a buzz and the sky with no clouds. The heat was hot and the ground was dry, but the air was full of sound.
0: Oh, I know that one. I do like it.
4: I was going to ask if I knew it, but he said 55 years old.
0: Yeah, no.
4: It's like, that doesn't sound like a pop song.
0: Does that make it 1971? Yeah, our people will know. It is Generation X come to play. Okay, a female reading of Hop of the Pops. We need to think of a name for Tab to do, Tabby to do, don't we?
4: Tab of the Tops, I don't know.
3: Didn't we have guitar Tabs out?
0: There we go. If you can think, if we can find a segment for Tabarak, well, the same thing for Tabarak al-Jarud to do. The audience is very good in coming up with names. Someone's already through with it. Have another go, Tabby.
4: The first thing I met was a fly with a buzz and the sky with no clouds. The heat was hot and the ground was dry, but the air was full of sound.
0: It is such a banger. I'm just actually calling it up so that we can play it. There it goes. I've got it in the jukebox. Thank you so much, Guy.
3: Thank you, Amber.
0: See you next hour. Not you.
4: No.
0: You need to go and just sort of get in the zone.
4: Yeah, I'm going to go outside maybe.
0: Have you done your shift at the Royal Show?
4: Not yet. I missed it on Monday. I was sick, unfortunately.
0: Okay. Right.
4: But I will be there tomorrow night broadcasting the weather live.
0: Are you going to do it with a sheep?
4: Oh, my God. Wouldn't that be so – I could have a baby goat, actually. That would be the cutest.
0: You have to have a baby animal. Look, it could just be a kitten on your head. That would be fun.
4: Stop.
0: She just rolled her eyes.
4: A little tabby cat.
0: Tabby cat.
4: Tabby cat on Tabby. That would be so cute. Oh, my God. Okay.
0: You wear a tabby cat in some fashion or another. All the commercial stations.
4: The tabby shoes. You've got the Coach Tabby bag.
0: All tabby animal cat. Print or nothing.
4: I'm just saying. My name is quite iconic.
0: Tabarak al-Jarud, thank you so much. And Jonathan Hopper, who was first through with it? Jason was first through with it. Thank you to you. Seafood labelling. The fact that it is often labelled incorrectly manages to hide a number of sins, and that is largely to do with how the seafood was caught, where it was caught, and regulations around that, which, as you know, aren't always the greatest. So we're going to find out more about that ahead of a university club chat tonight. We have an expert in town. We will be availing ourselves of that expertise. And because you were so great in guessing what this was, somebody said, is it bat out of hell? No, it wasn't.

0: America there with Horse with No Name. As Martin points out, at any point of that journey, he could have given that horse a name. How about that be our little bit of fun today? Think of a name for the horse with no name. Yesterday we renamed the Grim Reaper. Today we can give the horse with no name a name after so many years without one. We love our seafood here in Australia, but do we give enough thought to where it's actually coming from? And even if you are curious enough to know whether your fish and chips special is flake or mackerel or cod, or whether it's come from our ocean or from halfway around the world, how would you find out? And how could you be sure? We're diving into the murky waters of seafood supply. That's next.
1: Matt O'Kine, disruptive in class. Whoa. Becky Lucas, too clever for her own good.
2: Okay, blow up.
1: 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Bron Lewis, made her teacher cry. Luke McGregor, permanent detention.
3: That's the one you know you're in trouble.
1: Nina Oyama, every day is muck-up day. I'm Principal Julia Morris. 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
0: And Adam has got out early on, out of the gate early on this conversation. He's a fisherman and a seafood eater, and he gets particularly narky about the fact no one tells you where the barramundi's from. Hello to you, Adam. Thank you for weighing in on this so early.
5: Thank you, Amber.
0: What do you reckon needs to change?
5: Well, like I said, I've been a recreational fisherman for most of my life, since I was about 7 years old, from Swanbourne, Floreat, Trigg Island. And one of the things that really gets my goat is the fact that when I go to a restaurant and they say barramundi's on their menu, I always ask the same question. Is it wild barramundi or is it farmed barramundi? Is it saltwater or is it freshwater? And most of the time, no one can tell me. They'll go, oh, sorry, I'll just go off to the chef, and they come back and they say, we're not sure.
0: Yeah, and you being a fisherman and the fact that you appreciate what goes into catching that fish and where you caught it and how it tastes once you've cooked it, you do have a genuine appreciation for something, you know, that's local and fresh, yeah?
5: Absolutely. I want to know whether it comes from Shark Bay or did it come from Broome, did it come from Vietnam, and when it comes to barramundi, I thought we would have that one nailed down by now.
0: Yeah, so glad to hear from you. Yeah, let's see what our next guest has to say. Adam, thanks for calling in, and if you'd like to be part of this conversation, 1300 221 0025. An important public lecture is happening here in Perth this evening. And if you're keen to go along, there are still some seats available at the University Club of Western Australia. A leading expert in conservation science, Associate Professor Carissa Klein from the University of Queensland, is going to peel back the rather flimsy cling wrap covering our nation's seafood. She says the labelling laws here in Australia are woefully inadequate and that we're not necessarily delivering on the commitments we've made to seafood sustainability. Carissa has kindly found some time to speak with me ahead of tonight's public lecture. Hello to you, Carissa.
6: Hey, Amber. Thanks for having me.
0: We live on an island nation surrounded by enormous oceans full of marine life. Do you think people would be surprised to know just how much of our seafood is imported from overseas?
6: Yeah, absolutely. I'm constantly telling people that 70% of our seafood that we're eating here in Australia is not from these beautiful waters that are just offshore here. And that's shocking to me.
0: It is shocking to me too. Why do we import so much?
6: Well, you know, look, we import the species of fish that we like to eat and that are affordable, you know, at the price point that we want. So if we were to eat more domestically, things would be more expensive because we look after our fisheries here. And we might have to change the kind of seafood that we're eating as well.
0: Where are we importing it from and why does it matter, Carissa?
6: Yeah, so we looked into that question and analyzed all the data. And look, over the last 10 or 15 years, we have imported seafood from over 127 countries from around the world. And I guess why this is important is all of these countries have very different environmental and fisheries and social laws than Australia. And we looked at that and found that most of them get a pretty bad report card compared to us.
0: What are the marks against their name in how they're going about catching this fish? What kind of practice might we frown upon?
6: Well, look, it's not all about catching. It's not all about commercial fisheries. It's also about aquaculture. So a lot of the seafood that we do get from overseas is from farms from aquaculture, like most of the prawns that we'd be eating, especially the ones that are quite cheap, would be from overseas. So yeah, they're getting marks, bad marks in terms of environmental management, in terms of fisheries management, in the case of wild caught fisheries, and some of the social things too. They're subject to slavery and illicit trade and all of these things that we're a bit protected from here in Australia with our production systems.
0: So let's say I order the fish and chips at, special at my local cafe, and that's all it says, fish and chips. What requirement is there upon a cafe or a restaurant to name the species of the fish?
6: There's no requirement at all. So seafood labeling, like the fisherman you just had on air is said, it's really, really bad. When you go and buy cooked seafood, they can just call it fish. And you know, there's thousands of species of fish out there. So when you're ordering fish and chips or that fish burger, we don't know what species that was, and we'd have no requirement to do that. So other countries do. Other countries do label their seafood in terms of where it was comes from, what it is, but in Australia we just simply don't do that.
0: From July 1 this year, it was mandatory for restaurants to display country of origin on menus. Is that enough, or do you think believe it needs to go further as to where it comes? Yeah, yeah. What needs to be there?
6: Yeah, look, it's a step in the right direction, but that new law, the country of origin law, is incredibly deceiving. So, you know, if you go buy a piece of seafood and you think that this new country of origin law should apply, you would think that you would be able to identify which country that seafood came from, right? But it's deceiving. Countries do label their seafood in terms of where it was comes from, what it is, but in Australia we just simply don't do that.
0: From July 1 this year, it was mandatory for restaurants to display country of origin on menus.

0: 27 places from around the world. So it's really not giving us that much information. So look, it's a teeny tiny baby step in the right direction, but I think Australia can do better personally.
1: My guest at 12 minutes away from 2 on 102.5 ABC Radio Perth and WA is Professor Carissa Klein, ARC Fellow, Future Fellow at the University of Queensland. Professor, in terms of transparency, how does our seafood industry compare to others around the world? What's best practice in this space?
0: Yeah, look, for labelling laws, there are places around the world that do a much better job than us. So the EU, for example, when you go buy seafood anywhere in the EU, it will have to have a label as to what you're eating, where it's from, and how is it produced, whether it's wild caught or farmed. And that's really great. But in terms of environmental management and fisheries management, Australia actually does quite a lot better than most countries around the world. We're not perfect, and we have a lot of work to do in that space. But comparatively, we are doing a lot better. So I do always advise people that, you know, when they're going to buy seafood and you're faced with a fish from Australia versus a fish from overseas, choosing that Australian one is probably going to be a better choice.
1: This country has publicly committed to improving the sustainability of our seafood through national fisheries policies and various international commitments. But how are those pledges being delivered on the ground?
0: Yeah, look, we have a history in Australia, decades history of claiming that we are global marine conservation leaders and that we are sort of world class in this space. And we have on paper all of the right policies and commitments to doing that, but we're really not putting our money where our mouth is and doing what needs to be done. For a country that's so heavily resourced with such a special environment, we can do a lot better.
1: Now, people can come along to your talk tonight. Professor Carissa Klein, ARC Future Fellow at the University of Queensland, delivering the 2026 WEN Family Chair in Conservation public lecture happening this evening at UWA. And if you'd like to go along, you can still go. Just go to UWA Oceans Institute homepage to register. Jessica Maywig is one of my regular guests on Saturday Brekkie. I'm a massive fan of hers. She does brilliant work, and it's really great to see that you're you've been brought into town for this. Carissa, thanks for having a chat with me.
0: Yeah, thanks so much for having me.
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1: Good afternoon, Frio Cookster. Good to hear from you. Says our salmon farming industry is on par with the worst of other countries. Not a lot of people realise the clean, green perception of Tasmania is directly at odds with its intensive fish farming practices. I know that there's a lot of opposition to that locally for that too. And this person says our seafood is premium, so it's exported to maximise profits for the industry. That's why our premium seafood is priced at $50 to $100 per kilo in your local fish market. I want to hear from you what you thought about Mel Gibson's Scottish accent in Braveheart. I dug a bit of it out for our next story. I was embarrassed for him. We've come a long way. I think the entire nation of, well, country of Scotland should have been indignant at that poor effort from Mel Gibson. I mean, he was cute and he could ride a horse, I suppose, but apart from that, why was he playing a Scotsman? Bonnie Wee Bairns, deep-fried Mars bars, aye, bagpipes and haggis, och, men in full fancy Scots. That's terrible. I'll stop it. The most Scottish day on the Perth calendar is on this weekend. It's an event that's been held in Armidale for 30 years now. You're going to hear more about that next.
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1: If you want to feel a little bit Scottish, you might book a trip to Edinburgh or Glasgow and head to the Scottish Highlands. But if that's not within reach, you could always head to the Armidale Highland Gathering.

0: gathering this weekend. There is plenty to see, and today in the Perth CBD, there was a taster of what to expect on Sunday. Reporter Ash Davis went along to find out more and spoke with a few of those getting involved, including fans of medieval reenactments and lovers of Scottish dogs. Here's Ash.
1: Sam Bowden, I'm coordinating the medieval fair component of the Highland Games, and I'm here with some guys from Grey Company. Grey Company's a medieval reenactment group. We do all kinds of medieval reenactment. And this weekend on Sunday, we'll be at the Highland Games showing a little bit of historical combat between our redcoats, the foul and evil English, apparently, and our Scottish heroes around the 1640s.
2: How do you choose what to wear? So you guys do your best to come up with accurate costumes?
1: Yeah, so in the Grey Company, we tend to focus on trying to do historical accuracy. It's not perfect, but it's pretty good, and it would pass at most Hollywood movies, but then a lot of those aren't very historical. So we try to be a bit better than that.
2: How many of you will there be there on Sunday?
1: Well, not as many as we would usually get. There'll probably be about 10 of us from the Grey Company, but there's 6 different groups, and every group will be sending some people, and all of them have different flavours of what they're going to present to the crowds. All of us, at least at the Highland Games, pretend a little bit of Scottish. We've got one chap whose name is John McLean. He's very Scottish, and he will tell us all about it on Sunday.
2: Best part about this event, is this a big event on the calendar?
1: It's a huge event for us. We love this style of fighting, so we do different types of reenactment. It's a great family event. There's usually great crowds. The location is really nice. It's a long day, but a good day. Yeah, so this is our hobby. We're all volunteers. It is not dangerous, but we train to make it not dangerous.
2: Yeah, do you want to show me your swords? What have you got here?
1: So this one is a broadsword. It's got a basket hilt. It's in a pattern that quite a few of us use. It's a very common pattern from the era that we're trying to replicate, which is a classic era of the combat between the Jacobites in Scotland and the English. They are blunted, and we train ourselves to do it safely. So if you want to do it at home, join one of the medieval groups to train so you don't hurt your friends.
2: Where do you get shoes like that?
1: So these shoes can be made by members in group, or you can luckily get some at various shops around the world. Reenactment is actually a pretty big hobby around the world. There's a huge variety of groups, a huge variety of people interested in history, different eras, different places. If you're interested, just use the internet.
3: My name's Ellen, this is Maisie, and she's wearing her Highland dancing costume. And we are part of the Meet and Greet Scottish Dogs events at the Highland Gathering.
2: Is this on your annual calendar, something you do every year?
3: Absolutely, we've been doing it for nearly 9 years now. And we wouldn't miss it for the world.
2: Are you of Scottish descent?
3: I am. I am second generation. So my grandfather was born in Scotland.
2: Okay, is that why you've chosen this breed as a dog?
3: It is, but also because after research I realised that she is the best dog for my life.
2: And so what does Sunday involve for you guys?
3: So we're going to be representing as many Scottish breeds as we can. They're all up, there's about 15 breeds, and our aim is to represent as many of those breeds as we can. We're going to have agility and dog sniffing and competitions and celebrate all things Scottish dogs.
2: How many doggies are going to be there, do you reckon?
3: Oh, we generally get 40 dogs approximately. Yeah, but we welcome dogs of any breed, as long as they're well behaved, of course, and on leash.
2: Is it mayhem?
3: It can be a little bit mayhem, yes. But no, on the whole, they're all very, very good. And the visitors can come and pat the dogs and come and talk to us what it's like to be owned by one of these dogs.
2: Remind me the breed again.
3: This breed is a West Highland White Terrier. So this dog was bred to be a hunting dog that is different to the fox, hence their white coat, so they stand out. So they're very prey-driven, but they're also very, very friendly. They make fantastic family dogs. They're just very cheerful little dogs.
2: Where do you get little Scottish outfits from?
3: Oh, I did make this one. Yes, I did.
2: Well, it looks great.
3: Thank you very much.
0: And while she was there, she bagged a couple of pipers as well.
4: Definitely from Scottish descent. My family's all Scottish, and I'm a third generation piper. My accent doesn't give it, but I'm a third generation piper.
5: My father is from the north of Scotland in a place called Elgin, and yeah, so I learnt at Trinity College just down the road from here, and so that's how I got right into playing the pipes.
2: Bagpiping community in Perth, is it large?
4: Look, it's growing, and certainly through the business, I teach pipes for a living now, and certainly through the business there's lots of people wanting to learn pipes, so we're making plenty of time to teach people pipes, and it's growing, it's definitely growing.
2: How long does it take to become okay, good?
4: Nothing like a bad bagpiper, but look, normally within a year you're up on the pipes and starting to learn that technique stuff. So a year to 2 years and you start getting better and better from there. I'm still learning now.
2: Okay. Is there a trick to it? What's like a tip for a beginner?
5: Consistency with practice routines. And yeah, it's like I always treat it the same as sport, always going back to the basic fundamentals and going over those things even when you get to our level.
2: What can we expect on Sunday from you guys?
4: You're going to hear lots of competition bands. We're going to be having bands playing displays. We're going to have Highland dancers with the piper playing with the Highland dancers, obviously. It's going to be quite a big day of performance throughout the day. So no matter what time you come across us, you'll find a band playing.
0: And sorry about that, I cut it a bit short. The Armidale Highland Gathering runs all day on Sunday. Go and check it out. Sounds like an absolutely brilliant thing to do. After the news, Screen Time with Mark Niglazis. If you had to rank your top 10 telly series from this century, what would you put in the top? Let's fight over it. Let's start a fight. 2 o'clock.
6: Matt O'Kine, disruptive in class. 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Becky Lucas, too clever for her own good.
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6: 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I'm Principal Julia Morris. 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
10: Good afternoon, Jonathan Hopper with ABC News. WA police say they are yet to find a firearm used in an alleged shooting east of Geraldton this morning that left a 32-year-old man with serious injuries. Multiple officers, including detectives and members of the tactical response group, were sent to a semi-rural property in Munyanuka just before 1 a.m. The victim was taken to Geraldton Regional Hospital for treatment of a gunshot wound and is yet to receive surgery. Geraldton Police Acting Superintendent Ben Huggett says 5 people were taken into custody this morning, with some since being released as investigations continue.
11: Obviously, early days in the investigation, firearm is still outstanding. There's a number of investigative actions that are required. Completing searches of an address where the suspects were taken in custody. From there, we'll be developing further investigative action plans and executing those.
10: A 19-year-old man has died following a crash with a road train in Esperance this morning. Police say an SUV collided with the road train near Pink Lake Road just before 11 a.m. The 19-year-old driver of the SUV sustained critical injuries and died at the scene. Anyone with information is asked to contact police. Town of Cambridge Mayor Gary Mack says the council will budget the cost to remove a whale carcass from a Perth beach in its next financial review. On Monday, a dead whale was reported at City Beach before authorities closed it to the public after several sharks were sighted in the area. Mr. Mack says the estimated removal cost is less than initial estimates.
12: There's between $60,000 and $100,000. That's just an estimate. Much depends, obviously, the cost of having the workers down here, the contractors, and also there's a gate fee to take the carcass. Hopefully we can look at it from internal operations. That's what we're going to be looking at to try and fund this.
10: Queensland Treasurer David Janetsky has used a National Press Club address to renew his push for an overhaul of the GST system. He's pointed to calls from the Productivity Commission to scrap a controversial 2018 deal, which has delivered tens of billions of extra dollars to Western Australia at the expense of other states. Prime Minister Anthony Albanese has ruled out changing the current arrangements. Mr. Janetsky says Canberra shouldn't ignore the Commission's advice.
13: I'm hoping logic, reason and facts persuade the federal government to amend and change and fix the GST system. So You can't set up a productivity commission. You can't have a productivity commission like the federal government has and then ignore it.
10: Outgoing Greens deputy Maureen Faruqi has hit out at the way the party selected its new leader after she was unsuccessful in today's leadership ballot. Isabella Tolhurst reports.
7: Senator David Shoebridge is the new Greens leader with Steph Hodgins-May as his deputy. They were elected in a party room meeting this morning after Larissa Waters stepped down from leadership earlier this week. Senator Shoebridge says they're ready to take up the fight.
8: We're here to beat down One Nation, and we're here to replace Labor and return hope and faith to politics.
7: Senator Maureen Faruqi, who was one of three contenders for the leadership, says she's frustrated the decision didn't go to a vote of party members. She says she feels she can now contribute outside the constraints of leadership.
10: US President Donald Trump has released a document that his administration has described as an accord on AI. Linda Gruen reports.
14: Mr. Trump has hosted the leaders of NVIDIA, OpenAI, Anthropic, XAI and Google at the White House as pressure mounts on his administration to address the risks and rapid spread of artificial intelligence. The US president has described the fears as a hoax in the past and as against any government control. He did sign a new agreement with the tech bosses today, though. They've all agreed to develop robust internal controls for their AI systems, which means they're basically self-regulating the tech safety.
10: In sport, Australian Adam Scott has been shortlisted for induction into World Golf's Hall of Fame next year. The 46-year-old, who won the Masters in 2013, is one of 14 finalists for its class of 2027, alongside another current player in England's Justin Rose. Eligible golfers must be at least 45 years old during the year of the induction ceremony or retired from competitive golf for at least 3 years. The result of the final vote will be announced in December. Perth's weather, very high chance of showers today, becoming less likely this afternoon, a forecast maximum of 19 degrees. Tomorrow, Thursday, partly cloudy and 21 degrees. Right now in the city, it's 17.5.
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0: Slim giveth, Slim taketh away. He giveth opportunity. He taketh away all hope. Find out who is chose as Slim Pickings winner next. I think we might surprise this person so much that perhaps there should be some packer-whackers or an ambulance standing by. And after that, if you had to name your three favourite telly series from this century, which is now 26 years old, what's on that list for you? I would like to cause an argument between you, everyone in your household, and me. I will also drag Mark Nicolazis into that fight, and I will equally blame him for starting the fight. Find out why next. After the headlines, there were a lot of interesting health stories kicking around today, and we couldn't decide which of them to give most of our attention to. So welcome to the first and possibly only edition of Carrie Cox's Wellness Wednesday Wrap. I, for one, cannot wait. Slim Pickens.
25: Hello.
0: How'd you go?
25: Good, Amber. We got so much response and I've been wading through them. So if you've just tuned in, today we were talking about the fact that there was an article online today talking about, well, I guess being idle, being lazy and how it's not all bad for you. So I'm not feeling guilty at all for sitting on my jacksy. But we decided to look for songs that might be good to be lazy to. Loads of suggestions coming in. Set Adrift on Memory Bliss, PM Dawn. They came in from Simone. The Waif's Highway 1. What a Day for a Daydream by The Love and Spoonful for Helen. Zac Brown with Jimmy Buffett for Joe and Mount Hawthorne. Going Home, the theme music to Local Hero, of course, by Mark Knopfler, got to mention. Grooving by the Young Rascals, a little bit of Love of Albatross by Fleetwood Mac, which is a good instrumental. I've Got a Sleigh, Scissor Sisters, Comfortably Numb, another Jimmy Buffett suggestion. Lazy Song by Bruno Mars came in. So where are we going to go? Well, I just want to get you in the mood firstly before we play the song. So we've got a little montage here of some of the suggestions that were made. I do hope you feel like you're dreaming, you're relaxing, you might be having a local anaesthetic. Take a listen. This is some of the songs. Well,

0: How was that for a little sort of relaxing playlist? We should market that one there, Amber.
1: You should. There can only be one winner.
0: Exactly. And I would say a warning should come with that playlist. Do not drive to this song because of fatigue. But what are we going to go out with? Well, there was a lot of love for Jimmy Buffett today, and that came in from David and Gerraween, also Joe in Mount Hawthorne, Jay in Mandurah. A number of Jimmy Buffett songs were suggested. I've decided to go with one that has that relaxed resort feel, and that would have to be Margaritaville.
1: Jay in Mandurah has just died. He is deceased.
0: He's been waiting for this.

0: Jay and Mandra, where are you? Hopefully we didn't kill you with giving you the first prize today, because Jay and Mandra weighs in every day with a Jimmy Buffett song. And his long-suffering wife has said he's got, you know, multiple Excel spreadsheets or something, something. He is probably Jimmy Buffett's biggest fan in a lovely way. James the alcoholic, James, you can get help, says, what a great tune. Now, Screen Time with Mark Niglazis is coming up. What you watching? I just finished The Pastor's Wife. Totally devo. Also, we'll have the New York Times, some of the New York Times top 100 telly series to watch. That, more on that shortly.
1: Pictures up. Screen Time. Screen Time. On Afternoons.
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0: A couple of legacy heartthrobs with new films. You've got your Cruise, you've got your Pitt varieties of beefcake. Those fellas have had abs for decades, and that alone deserves our enduring respect. Happy for Mark Niglazis to critique their new films. Let's kick off with this one.
7: I'm not going to sugarcoat it. We're in a tight spot. Now, do me a favor. Imagine they're one of those people who think that Digger Rockwell's Satan himself. Now, what are some of the harshest attacks I can expect from those folks who think that I'm scum of the earth?
8: Mr. President, 55 minutes ago, my company informed me of the explosion on our rig,
9: causing massive water displacement and triggering a tsunami.
8: Models estimate casualties in the hundreds of thousands.
10: Now, Digger here got us into this mess, and Digger's gonna dig us out.
8: What the hell is that?
11: A thing is huge.
0: It sounds terrible.
12: I must admit that I went in there with a fair bit of trepidation because it's one of those kind of high concept-y, over-the-top, larger-than-life kind of movies. And I think, oh, God. And I saw the reviews coming, not the reviews, early responses, because the reviews are only just coming out today, and they're all saying things like misfire and hard to watch and unpleasurable. So I went in there with kind of low expectations. But I, you know what? I had a really great time. I really, really enjoyed this film, and it's not anywhere near as messy as you think it is from that compilation.
0: Wasn't a good trailer.
12: No, it's probably a terrible trailer. It's because it's this kind of over the top. The other thing, it's actually extremely hard to talk about because there's a plot twist about 25 minutes in that completely changes what you're actually watching. And I think it's a wonderful twist, and it's a wonderful take on it. This is a film about climate change. People are describing it as Dr. Strangelove for climate change. So basically Tom Cruise plays a guy called Digger Rockwell. Think Lang Hancock, I guess.
0: Oh, okay.
12: He's got oil rigs up in the Arctic, on the Arctic shelf. And in the film, as the film opens, he's playing with a cat that's almost dead. So for the first 5 minutes, Tom is stroking a near dead cat. That's quite amusing. I think it's a kind of a symbol for civilization on the edge. I think this dead cat, a piece of ice the size of Philadelphia, breaks off the ice and flows towards Europe, threatening to kill millions of people. And the American president comes to Digger and says, what can we do about this? And he says, nothing. We can't do anything about it. All we can do is change the narrative. And so they kind of spin it and see it as a kind of an opportunity. In the same way that I think Donald Trump sees the melting of the ice caps as an opportunity for digging more oil as well. So it speaks to the present moment very, very loudly. But I it's a shame I can't read. I don't want to give away the big plot twist because I think it really explains what this film is doing. It's not a very realistic film. I don't want to give away too much. Completely over the top and quite crazed. And what I like about it so much, Amber, is that when we think of movies about climate change, we have seen disaster movies. They try to rub our noses in how bad, you know, disaster porn, basically. How bad is it going to be? Fires, devastation. It kind of numbs us. This one here indicates or points towards climate disasters through discussions, through references, and a whole series of devices that kind of what I would call in an old, you know, intellectual sense, Brechtian, in the sense of they're just kind of nodded towards or gestured towards. And I thought that was incredibly bold and really an adventurous movie. I think this is really interesting. It does have this huge central performance from Tom Cruise. Remember Tom Cruise in Magnolia when he played?
0: I was going to say, I thought that was his best role ever. So I'm hearing that.
12: Same kind of thing. You know, he plays this kind of ubermensch, this kind of proselytizing, preachery type, or, Scientology kind, if you want to use that kind of reference, or the film Tropic Thunder. Remember he put on that fat suit?
0: Loved it. The record exec. I've written down Tropic Thunder and Magnolia.
12: They're the two kind of reference points.
0: Okay,
12: meet,
0: cool.
12: Meet a bit of Dr. Strangelove, and that's kind of what it is. But you know what? He's in this. People have been saying, why have Tom Cruise in a movie covered up under layers of prosthetics and makeup and whatever?
0: Oh, okay. So he's not.
12: You can barely recognize him.
0: Okay.
12: I'm looking at him and I'm thinking to myself, and his voice is all quite changed. He puts a Texan accent on, and it's a big kind of comic performance. And look, it kind of works. I think Tom Cruise is actually a very good comic actor. I think he's got a lot of range. I don't think he's probably not one of those actors where you dive deep, but he certainly has a certain kind of colour to him. You know, the Show Me the Money scene, the famous, he's great in that as well. So I think he's never had an Oscar. I think he might pick up an Oscar nomination.
0: Does he deserve one? Really?
12: I kind of think so.
0: Big call.
12: Yeah, I know. He's, he's under this big suit. Look, even though I said
0: I do not want to hear that a fat suit is what wins you an Oscar. It's like bloody Nicole Kidman winning for a prosthetic nose. I will be furious.
12: Funnily enough, he's not really that fat. He's just a bit sort of
0: he's less cut.
12: Just a little less cut, and you kind of wonder.
0: Oh my goodness, surely he could have put on 5 kilos.
12: He probably looks like Tom Cruise might look as if he was any other 65-year-old man. So that's what he kind of looks like. He's balding and all that kind of thing there. What I had trepidation with this film, but I probably shouldn't have, because the director of the film is Alejandro González Iñárritu, to me one of the world's great directors.
0: What else has he done?
12: He did Babel. The Revenant, Birdman. And Birdman is another reference to this film. Anyone that knows Birdman will get a sense of what's going on here as well, the theatricality.
0: Magnolia
12: is Paul Thomas Anderson, a kind of a similar director in the sense they have big ideas. They're almost like Kubrick, someone like that. So they're kind of, they're not films about inner lives. They're more about the, man in society kind of films. So they're kind of big sort of films. Look, I know, do I want to recommend this to people? I'm kind of with trepidation because I know that a lot of people, I've done this before where people want to kill me for recommending this kind of movie, but I really went with it.
0: I came into this conversation with zero interest in seeing it. I've left with 100% interest in seeing it.
12: I wrote a Facebook post, anyone interested in my review on Facebook, and people have said that to me, that they had no interest in seeing it, but I think it's a really interesting film. As I say, Iñárritu, did you see Babel at all?
0: No.
12: Yeah, he's a political filmmaker. He did a film called Bardo a couple of years ago. So he's one of the three great Mexican directors, Cuarón and, forgot his name, it'll come to me, Del Toro, that in a sense remade American cinema. They're all working in America a few years ago, 20 years ago, and their big ideas, Tom Cruise wanting to work on a big canvas, and all power to him, and I hope the film does well. I think it could be a bit of a disaster, but...
0: Okay, now we've got another bit of beefcake with a new film.
2: You are the first person I've ever seen this far out. What kind of line of work are you in, James?
3: Army Special Forces retired.
2: Hey, did I notice some silver in your dog's mouth?
3: Owen was a combat scouting dog. Target hit him in the mouth with a brick.
2: Same asshole get his leg?
3: Yeah.
2: That it? This region here is the heart of the beast. Most folks learn that the hard way.
0: Brad Pitt.
12: This is the film. This is the opposite of Digger in the sense that it has no ideas other than a man loves his dog. That's kind of the main idea there. So it's basically a man in the wilderness kind of movie. Brad Pitt plays a former special services decorated soldier whose dog has been blown up at least once, and he's got, three legs and a little kind of prosthetic leg. Like Tom has prosthetics, the dog has prosthetics, and he has a heart attack as he's flying. He recovers from his heart attack quite well, actually. The plane crashes and he's got to walk 50 or 60 miles with his dog and very few supplies across the terrain, and that's about the sum total of the film. So, look, it's well made. Brad Pitt is actually – I actually love Brad Pitt.
0: So do I.
12: Yeah, I think he's – if I was going to rate him against Tom, I think he's actually a better actor than
0: Absolutely.
12: Tom Cruise.
0: Absolutely. I just hate that he was mean to Angelina.
12: I love the film Moneyball that he was in. I think he's a really big charismatic movie star. I think he leaves Matt Damon and George Clooney at his
0: Once
12: own generation
0: behind. Once upon a time in Hollywood, just like I've watched that three times yesterday.
12: Yeah, I think he's a very fine actor. So, look, if you're happy to watch, he's aging well. He's still a bit chiseled. He's covered in tattoos as a military man. He's a bit of a Ben Robert Smith type on the soldier, fighting his way out. He's a tough man. He meets J.K. Simmons at one point. That's the voice you heard on there, and they have a lovely half-hour conversation. I love J.K. Simmons. So, look, it's not a film with ideas. It's not really going anywhere in terms of surprises. It's just man against nature and how he survives, pulling out the knife to do this. He gets attacked by wolves here. But you know what? The dog is fantastic. He's got more facial movement than a lot of A-list Hollywood starlets at the moment.
0: Is it AI?
12: I don't know. I was actually looking at his eyes and thinking, how are they getting such a grand performance out of this dog? I must admit, I had tears in my eyes. The dog's looking at his master as he's sort of gasping towards the end there and think, oh, my God, this is they've got a great performance from a dog. So I know there are a lot of dog lovers out there, Amber, and I would say that this film is perfect for dog lovers.
0: Starring the dog.
12: And Brad Pitt lovers.
0: Now, the other thing, we did send this question out, the New York Times. Is it the New York Times?
12: New York Times have done they've just released a couple of days ago their 100 best television shows of the 20th century.
0: And we've had a few people text in. Best TV shows, Grey's Anatomy, Orphan Black, Outlander, The Tudors. And Daniel says, regarding best TV series of the millennium so far, both House of Cards, I'd forgotten about that one, and Breaking Bad had me hooked like no other TV series ever have. Helen says, I've been watching Last Scene. Great Aussie-made setting and actors. Have all the episodes been written, or are they as... I don't know what that says, Helen, sorry. Top three of this century, Battlestar Galactica reboot, Black Sails, done really well. And, yeah, that's about that. So you far away.
12: Well, just give people the top 10 just to... Yeah. And I don't think very few of those shows that are mentioned are in the top 10. These are the really kind of critically acclaimed shows. And Breaking Bad comes out at number one. It has been for 20 years. People love Breaking Bad. Mm. The Wire, number two, which you said
0: loved.
12: I must have a confession. I've never watched The Wire, and it's going to become my thing. I think.
0: Can I make a recommendation if you do watch it?
12: Yes.
0: I'm not sure if this is because I have ADD or I'm old or I'm deaf, but I watched it with subtitles on because often when people are not looking at camera, there's a lot of mumbling, and because the plot is so dense, so many threads running through it, just keeping track of what's going on.
12: The Wire is my must watch. Of all the big shows, that's the one that I've kind of missed. Mad Men, number three, that would be my number one. I think Mad Men is still unsurpassed. Succession, number four. I think Succession is great as well. And Fleabag's interesting at number five because such a little show, only a couple of seasons, and yet Fleabag rates so high. Game of Thrones, I guess that was the big popular one. Veep is fantastic as well, as a comedy. 30 Rock rates high. And number nine is probably my favourite comedy, is Curb Your Enthusiasm. And then at number 10, a series called Atlanta, a black music industry series, which I've, again, not really watched. I think it's more of an American phenomenon here in Australia.
0: Childish Gambino, a.k.a. Gambino. He's great.
12: It's a great list. I mean, I think, if you're missing out on, things to watch, this is a fantastic list. The Leftovers, Better Call Saul is loved by people. Severance was a huge show.
0: Yes.
12: People love Severance. Andor is the big Star Wars one. People are loving that one. Schitt's Creek, True Detective. The Pit, now that comes in at number 36.
0: And that's new.
12: It's a fairly new show. That'd be one of the newest shows high up there. Peaky Blinders is a perennial as well. People love Peaky Blinders. Broad City, I love that one. That was the two young women in New York, a bit of Twin Peaks. Now, House of Cards at 48, I would have thought that would be higher. That seems to have dropped right down the list because that was really rated highly. Slow Horses in at 62. I would have thought that might be a little higher as well. We've just got the new episodes landing of that. Anthony Bourdain, that's amazing. For a travel, that's an odd one to see in there. You don't normally see travel shows in these best shows of all time. Squid Game, which is the crazy Korean one, which I've not really watched a lot of. The Bear, which is Joe Trilling's favourite, at 74. Ted Lasso, which is in its, I think, fourth or fifth season at the moment, at 75, beloved series. Now, Modern Family, at 77, I think that's a great series.
0: On my face right now. I mean, I just, yeah, but lightweight, don't you reckon?
12: It is lightweight, but beautifully written.
0: I mean, fun. Maybe I'm thinking critically acclaimed means it must be sort of serious. I have a suggestion for an Australian one, Mr. In Between.
12: Yes, I saw that on your list there. That's beloved as well. You know, the one that I was actually looking for is Colin from Accounts.
0: Oh, true.
12: And Colin from Accounts is
0: fantastic.
12: It's extraordinary how well that's doing overseas. Probably more in the UK than in the US as an American phenomenon, but I got a feeling that if this was a UK list, I reckon that would be pretty high there.
0: Yeah.
12: I would posit that as almost the best Australian
0: television
12: series.
0: It's got such a good touch to it, hasn't it? Just that light, the gorgeous, laconic Aussie humour, really relatable characters.
12: It's only got, I think, three seasons. I've just watched the end of the third season, so that you could probably watch the whole thing over a week, basically. So I would recommend anyone, if they want to pay extra, rent it, you know, do it for a week and watch Colin from Accounts. I think it's Stan, I'm not quite sure. But, yeah, that's a tremendous series there. So, yeah, it's worth tapping into the New York Times website. You can find it pretty well online anywhere and check out the viewing. I'm going to start with the one that I'm missing, of course, is the you know, the one that I'm missing at all is Mrs. Maisel.
0: Oh, true.
12: How are you missing Mrs. Maisel? That's one of the great. I would have that in my top 10.
0: Fantastic. Mark Niglazis, thank you so much. That was Screen Time. In the meantime, keep your favourite telly series come through. Kathleen Mandra says Blue Lights on SBS, great series. And Miguel also says I loved Mr. In Between for an Australian classic. It is, and I wish that guy would do more. Like, if that's what he's got in his brain, then I would love to hear more from him. I tell you who you are going to hear more from, and that is the Hop Dog. Hop Dog. Okay, another round of hop. Here are the headlines.
13: No, that's right. Yeah. Sort of correct. Good afternoon, Amber. Geraldton police say some of the five people taken into custody following a shooting east of Geraldton this morning have been released. Multiple officers were sent to a semi-rural property in Wunyanooka just before 1 a.m. following the incident. A 32-year-old man was taken to Geraldton Regional Hospital with serious injuries, with five people all known to each other taken into custody. US forces are withdrawing their remaining bases in Iraq today, marking the end of more than two decades of American military involvement in the country. The departure of the last 2,500 troops was agreed to in 2024 under then US President Joe Biden. And more than 600,000 electric vehicles are now on Australia's roads, with one being bought every 100 seconds, according to the Electric Vehicles Council. Their latest report shows the sales of EVs have more than doubled in the last year and now make up a quarter of all new car sales. Thank you, Amber.
0: Happy to hear that. Hop of the Pops coming up, not before this.
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14: Hello, Amber. Let's start up in the north of the state. Wyndham right now, 37.3 degrees, mostly sunny. Exmouth, 26.6. Meekatharra, 25.6. Just 16.4 in Capel. 15.3 with showers in Walpole. Perth showers, top of 19 degrees. Tomorrow, partly cloudy, 21. Friday, sunny, will warm up to 24. And if you look outside, lick your finger and stick it out the window. That feels like 17.3 right now.
0: There's a live reenactment of licking your finger and sticking it out the non-exit. Well, we do have a window. There's glass in it, though. That was the weather from Slim himself. Hop Dog, how'd you go? The Hop of the Pops is where Jonathan Hopper reads the lyrics from a silly pop song. Seriously, and you have to guess what it is. A lot of people came in very quickly last time.
13: Oh, very good.
0: Yeah, and do you know, Horse with No Name, I said to them that their job for today could be giving the horse with no name a name.
13: A name.
0: Yeah, and so what did they call it? So Ben in Kinross says Horsey McHorseface.
13: Good.
0: Dicko says Boxer, the horse with no name. That's a good one. Who else? Blanky. That's cute.
13: Yeah, I really like pet names that are quite literal people's names.
0: Yeah.
13: Just like
0: Steve.
13: Steve the dog or Jim the cat.
0: Yeah. Nancy the fox terrier.
13: Yeah. Or what can the horse be then? Reginald.
0: Reg?
13: Yeah. Reg the horse.
0: I wanted to rename the Grim Reaper Gordon yesterday, so I've already used my Gordon card. I've played my... Gordy Andrews was one of my best mates when I was in year eight.
13: Mm.
0: Well, he's dead now. Sad about that. Anyway, that's cheerful. how'd you go for this one? Did you make it a bit harder?
13: Possibly.
0: Hard to say, because you were a young fella.
13: It's more recent, but I've got to stop writing the dates on these songs. This one is 30 years old.
0: It's a baby.
13: 32, sorry.
0: I'm old enough to be its mother.
13: I haven't got enough fingers and toes. Dear mother, can you hear me whining? It's been 3 whole weeks since that I have left your home. This sudden fear has left me trembling, because now it seems that I am out here on my own and I'm feeling so alone. I feel like that last line.
0: So without using AI, using your organic intelligence and your memory glands, one more time, tell me what this song is that Jonathan Hopper is reading the lyrics to in his serious voice and his serious face too. He's very serious.
13: Dear mother, can you hear me whining? It's been 3 whole weeks since that I have left your home. This sudden fear has left me trembling, because now it seems that I am out here on my own and I'm feeling so alone.
0: Okay.
13: Do you want?
0: I need it because I feel like I can feel it in my brains, but I don't know what it is.
13: Yeah.
0: Thank you. You're a little less twisty on your moustache today. Is that deliberate?
13: It's untwisted.
0: Okay,
13: through. Yuck.
0: I should leave him alone. Thank you, Jonathan Hopper. He's such a good chap, and he's got a very nice wife too. Oh, I see. Yeah, got it. I never would have got that. It's too young for me. I stopped listening when I had babies. The time is 24 minutes away from 3 o'clock. 3 o'clock. Carrie Cox is trying to get into the studio to give you a wellness wrap. It's a Wednesday wellness wrap. Do you reckon we should get on with this, Carrie?
15: Yeah.
0: Should we? I think so too. Okay, stand by. I've got sound effects. With Carrie. There you go.
15: Oh, I'm glad I hadn't heard that before. That's refreshing.
0: I just made it up on the spot.
15: Beautiful.
0: Okay.
15: Amber, did you have chicken pox as a child?
0: I did.
15: Well, I did too, and that puts both of us at risk of getting shingles.
0: Oh, really?
15: So, yes, really. So if you know anyone who has experienced shingles, then you'll know just how painful and debilitating it is.
0: I have had it.
15: Oh, have you?
0: Yeah, yeah.
15: Well, because I haven't had it and because I'm the star of my own movie, I don't actually think about shingles very often, if at all, and that is a real problem apparently. So coming up shortly, we're going to hear from an infectious diseases specialist about why we should be taking the risk of shingles far more seriously. But before that discussion, Amber, I wanted to bring our listeners a little pillbox of other health news that I came across this morning.
0: Wednesday Health Wrap.
15: Low-dose aspirin has been associated with a 70% lower risk of dementia. That's new research out of Monash University in Melbourne, which looked at 13,500 people with a particular genetic profile. Now, Monash said the findings could open the door to a more personalised approach to dementia prevention. The lead author, Dr. Peter Fransquet, said that while previous trials had found aspirin didn't prevent dementia when all factors were considered together, these more nuanced findings suggest there may be more to the story. He said it raises the possibility that genetics could one day help us identify who may benefit from a preventative treatment rather than taking this one-size-fits-all approach.
0: Dementia prevention.
15: This news really surprised me. Around 12% or 1 out of 8 of the world's total cancer cases in 2024 were likely caused by an infection. Does that surprise you?
0: Shocked. I was shook at the meeting. I stood up on my shaken legs and declared how surprised and shocked and excited I was that possibly we might be close to finding a fix.
15: Well, that's the upside of all of this is that's new research from the World Health Organization. It's published in the Lancet Oncology, and it basically analyzed the frequency and causes of different cancers, examining specifically the role of infections in those cancers. So it linked 2.3 million new cancer cases to an infection, and it isolated 5 known pathogens as being responsible for most of the cases. So apparently a virus can change the genes of the cell it infects, making that cell more likely to grow out of control and become a cancer. So yes, the good news is this may mean that more cancers may be preventable if we can develop vaccines that target specific viruses. And it's what we've already seen happen with the HPV vaccine, bringing down cervical cancer rates. And in fact, Amber, we are on track to eliminate cervical cancer by 2035.
0: Five known pathogens.
15: Sorry. And finally, in this Wednesday wellness wrap, because we love alliteration here, when people think about addiction, they usually think about alcohol, drugs or gambling-related problems. But a major international study involving Flinders University suggests some everyday behaviours, including excessive gaming, binge eating and compulsive sexual behaviour, can share many of the same characteristics as recognised addictions. Now, one of the study's lead authors, Flinders addiction expert Professor Zsolt Dmytrovic, says the research highlights a need to look beyond substances when thinking about addiction. He said people often associate addiction with alcohol or drugs, but our findings show that certain behaviours can share many of the same underlying characteristics. I can think of a few of my vices that might fit into that category. Amber, what about you?
0: Addiction. Yeah. I mean, I gave up the beer and the ciggies, but social media, oh my lordy.
15: Yeah, doom
0: screens. Yeah, but I've got a problem. Okay. Hey, Carrie, Wednesday wellness wrap.
15: How'd it go?
0: Launch. That was fantastic. Even though I figure I might not do it to you again because it was a bit of work for you, wasn't it?
15: No, I didn't mind at all. I loved it. I love diving into this stuff. And there's so much of it that comes over our desk every day. So it's nice to have an opportunity to curate the more interesting
0: and
15: aspects.
0: And I think dementia prevention, like we want that.
15: But don't we ever?
0: We all want that. Anyone who's roughly our age. Carrie Cox, I'm going to give you a break from me and everyone else a break, including me, a break from me, with this song from the Primitive Radio Gods.

0: That was Primitive Radio Gods there with Standing Outside a Broken Phone Booth with Money in My Hand. And the sample in that, in case you heard it, was B.B. King from 1964 from the tune How Blue Can You Get. We'll be talking about shingles next. And this person, please pop your name on, says, my wife had shingles while pregnant with our second, 25 years ago. No medicine, no pain relief, just in case it would impact on our baby-to-be. Our daughter was born as tough as nails. I'm so happy to hear that. My wife still suffers from shingle pain. However, it's nothing like man flu. Good on you. Good to know. I did have shingles briefly, but I managed to get that window where you could, I guess, get the antiviral onto it. If you've had it, you'll know how painful and debilitating it can be, the burning, the tingling, the terrible nerve pain that takes over part of the body. But if you haven't had it, then you probably don't think about it too often, and that's a problem, says my next guest. Professor Robert Booy is an infectious diseases expert and epidemiologist, and he joins me now. Good afternoon to you, Professor. Thanks for joining me on the show.
1: Thanks, Amber. It's good to be with you.
0: One in three people will develop shingles in their lifetime, with the risk sharply increasing as we get over 50. Why does the risk factor jump at that stage of life?
1: Well, unfortunately, even from 50, our immune system is slowing down, weakening somewhat, and we develop a number of chronic conditions, whether it affects the heart, the lungs, diabetes, kidney disease, cancer, immune problems. So as we get older, we've got more immune problems, more chronic health problems, and that allows the virus, which has been hiding for decades in the nervous system, to come out onto the skin to cause the vesicles at a particular location on the body.
0: Oh, my goodness, my face just then. So it's there lurking because we have had it. And it's just waiting. What activates it?
1: Well, first of all, almost 97%, almost everybody, by the time they're an adult, has had chickenpox. They don't always know it. They think, I don't remember having it. My parents don't tell me that I had it. But you can have it so mildly sometimes that it still sits in your immune system for a long time. What activates it? Well, chronic conditions, health conditions, immune problems, as I said, having cancer. I lost a dear school friend this year who had cancer of the lung, and then he got zoster with long-term pain at the end of last year, and then he went downhill because of the combination of the cancer that he had and then the zoster caused chronic pain, which was, you know, very hard to deal with, and made his life not nearly so enjoyable.
0: Oh, my absolute condolences. That sounds like such an awful way to go. I've seen it can be deadly. Am I right, on its own?
1: On its own, it can be deadly, yes. But generally, it affects only a local part, say the left side of the chest or the cancer of the lung. And then he got zoster with long-term pain at the end of last year, and then he went downhill because of the combination of the cancer that he had and then the zoster caused chronic pain, which was, you know, very hard to deal with, and made his life not nearly so enjoyable.
0: Oh, my absolute condolences. That sounds like such an awful way to go. I've seen it can be deadly. Am I right, on its own?
1: On its own.

0: My guest is Professor Robert Boy, infectious disease expert and epidemiologist. We're talking about the risk of shingles, which so many of us are carrying, as you've been hearing, the virus that's going to set that off in you. What are some common misconceptions about shingles, Robert?
1: Well, a lot of people think it's not going to be a problem, but even though 2/3 of adults know someone who has a relative who's had shingles in the recent or not so recent past. So a misconception is that you're not going to get it because you're reasonably healthy. Trouble is that we all, as we get older, every year of life, slow down a little bit and our ability to control an infection gets less. So even though you're fightingly healthy in your 50s, you could still be at risk of shingles in a short distance and after a short period of time.
0: Am I right in thinking that there is that little window when you first have it that you can take something that can knock it on the head? Is that right?
1: Yes, there is. There are medicines that are helpful given soon after getting it in controlling the shingles lesion and some of the pain.
0: So to let people know in a detailed way what it looks like and feels like when it's early, because so many of us are stoic and I'm not going to see the doctor and that's just, it looks like you've been bitten by something, am I right? Like, so how do we encourage people what to look out for, what does it feel like and what they should do?
1: Well, it's a rash with vesicles which look like pimples. But when you touch them or press them, they're uncomfortable and you don't press pus out of them. It's usually on just one part of the body, as I've explained already. You also feel unwell. You're likely to have a fever. And it's worth knowing what your diagnosis is, because anyone who lives close by you and has contact with those lesions, with those pimple-like vesicles, can possibly catch it.
0: And so as it progresses and perhaps gets worse, what does it feel like at that point? What are some of the symptoms when it's really kicking off?
1: It starts to have symptoms of tingling, which become more pain-like, and it can even last well over 3 months. And once it's lasted, the pain is the main thing, and that can be very sharp. That can be very very severe, to be honest, because some people get it to the extent where they need antidepressants to control it, and some people actually get so depressed they can be suicidal in a minority of cases. So it is something serious worth knowing about.
0: It is awful, and it can really hang around too. Like, what kind of distance does it manage to last for?
1: Well, some people it can last up to years, and certainly both my sister and my mother had it, and they had it recurrently.
0: Wow.
1: That's my dog that I warned about. it's something that is worth controlling, and most people don't realise that if they speak to their GP about it, they can protect themselves better.
0: And so how can we – is the vaccine a preventative? Is it going to guarantee you're not going to get it?
1: The vaccine is a preventative. It has a very high level of efficacy. That means very few people who get the vaccine actually go on to get it. So nothing's perfect, but it's a very effective approach to prevention. nothing else is nearly as effective as that.
0: And tell me, so I think there's an age where you qualify to get it for free, is that right?
1: Yes. I think it's from 65. I had it myself in my late 50s, and I went to the GP and paid for it in order to protect myself, given my family history. but I think it's from 65 that it's free.
0: That is so good to know. So we would encourage people to do it because it's on the rise. It's out there in the community, and it does leave you very unwell, depressed, as Robert has explained to us. Professor Robert Boy is an infectious diseases expert and epidemiologist. We have a question here. Brendan, we've got someone on the phone, Robert. Heavens to Betsy. Let's have a chat to Mike. Hi, Mike. What's your question for Professor Boy?

0: Yeah, hello, Professor Boyd. One of the things I read in a peer-reviewed publication was the benefit towards the, may not have this right wording, but the avoidance of dementia by 20% or something like that, which is a secondary benefit of the new Zoster medication. Is that correct?
1: Well, there are several papers published just in the last couple of years which strongly suggest that it does work in that way to prevent a proportion of new cases of dementia. So it's always been thought that perhaps some severe infections of the brain, like varicella zoster and herpes simplex, which is related to it, might help to trigger the onset of dementia or the progression. And just I was reading the studies that came out from Wales and from the US. I was reading only yesterday, and the studies are very impressive. They're not a randomized controlled trial, but they're near enough as they can get to that. And so it does, I can say, strongly suggest, and I can't say that it causes a diminution because they're not randomized controlled trials, but they're very close to it in their style and in their design. So, you know, I'm excited about that.
2: There you go. That good question, Mike in Mandurah. Thanks for calling that through. Robert Boy, thank you so much. It's such good information, and I would just encourage anyone who's over 64, access that vaccine. And seriously, I think my husband and I should go and pay for it because it sounds like a really worthwhile thing to do. Thank you for that brilliant information.
1: You're very welcome. Good to be with you.
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0: Hey, Annie Gaffney at the wheel of the drive show. Come in, Annie Gaffney.
1: I am here and standing by, and speaking about wheels, it's a very apt introduction because we're talking EVs on the other side of the news, Amber. Have you joined the EV club?
0: Not yet, but I did want to tell you before you got to briefing your show, because it feels important to me to say that, that I once got my head kicked into the tune of that song at a skating rink. Anyway.
1: No EV- way. Oh, my God. I feel confronted by that information.
0: It's what happens when you're a little bogan. Other little bogans come and kick your head in. But I think if I was driving around in an EV, people might be less inclined to want to bash me up or more inclined. I don't know.
1: Possibly. Look, it could go either way. But for the first time in Australia, EV sales have actually pipped petrol and diesel cars. This is pretty big news.
0: So cool.
1: We've been a slow adopter. An electric car is now being sold every 100 seconds in Australia. And I want to know, are we on a trajectory to, at least catch up with some of those countries that were early adopters? Plus, the stress of the modern day job interview, AI screening, psychological testing. Is it all just too much? What happened to those days, Amber, where you'd just rock into a shop and go, hey, have you got any work? And they'd go, nah. Or they'd go, yep.
0: Have you seen that brouhaha lately that where millennials complain about Gen Z walking in with an iced coffee to a fancy interview and just going, it doesn't look good? There's been this huge brouhaha on social media about that. And the Gen Zs are fighting back going, screw you and your judgy things. Like, I can have my iced coffee with me.
1: I'm taking it. It's not having an iced coffee.
0: So it's different. It's different to my day. I don't know how old you are, Annie. You're probably 30.
1: Look, I'm ageless. I'll catch you on the other side of the news at 3. Thank you.
0: Beautiful. Annie Gaffney heading up the drive show there. She'll have a fantastic show for you. Somebody did, I think it was Barb, texted in earlier saying that she was enjoying the ladies on the afternoons, me and Annie. Thank you for your company. I will be back again tomorrow. Can't wait to hang out again. It is 3 o'clock.
2: 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It's Bluey's Sign and Seek. Yeah. 2 whole days of Bluey to watch on ABC Kids with 24 shows signed in Auslan, Australian Sign Language. How do I know? Well, I happen to know the character Jack's dad pretty well. Between the shows, look out for the signs to seek in the next Auslan episode and see how many you can spot. Bluey Sign and Seek. 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
3: Good afternoon, Jonathan Hopper with ABC News. Geraldton police say some of the 5 people taken into custody following a shooting east of Geraldton this morning have been released. Multiple officers, including detectives and members of the tactical response group, were sent to a semi-rural property in Wunyanooka just before 1 a.m. following the incident. A 32-year-old man was taken to Geraldton Regional Hospital with serious injuries, with 5 people all known to each other taken into custody. Acting Superintendent Ben Huggett says police are still investigating.
4: Some of the people have already been released and are assisting the investigators. We believe there's at least 3 people involved in the incident. So I'm not in a position where I'll say whether they are known to police or not. It's very early days and they're still assisting police with inquiries.
3: A dead whale on a popular Perth beach will be removed this afternoon. Lauren Smith has the details.
5: Early Monday morning, Surf Life Saving WA reported a whale had washed ashore at City Beach. Authorities moved quickly to close the beach before several sharks were sighted in the area. Town of Cambridge Mayor Gary Mack says the huge carcass will be lifted onto a truck and taken to landfill. Mr. Mack says the estimated cost to remove the animal is between $60,000 and $100,000. An exclusion zone has been set up and drones are not allowed to be flown over the area. The beach will remain closed until the whale is removed and authorities give it the all clear.
3: The trial of accused murderer Beau Lamar Condon has heard several blood-stained items found inside a skip bin match the DNA profiles of a young Sydney couple. Ethan Ricks reports.
6: Former police officer Beaulamar Condon is accused of shooting Jesse Baird and his partner Luke Davies with his service pistol inside a Paddington home in February 2024. The Supreme Court heard blood-stained bedsheets, clothing and black gloves were found inside a skip bin in Cronulla, which led detectives to the Paddington address. A forensics officer told the trial many of the items found in black plastic bags were confirmed to contain the blood of both Mr. Baird and Mr. Davies. Mr. Lamar Condon has pleaded not guilty to two counts of murder, with his lawyers flagging an argument of self-defence.
3: Ukrainian officials say at least three people have been killed in Russian strikes on Kyiv and the surrounding region. Jono Wakely has the latest.
7: Authorities say a Russian missile and drone strike killed a child and injured a further three people in the area around the capital, damaging infrastructure, houses and cars. Meanwhile, officials in Kyiv say a separate strike has killed two people and injured four others. Russia says it targeted a communication centre in the capital, as well as port infrastructure on the Danube River, which serves as the border with Romania. The Romanian and Polish militaries both say they scrambled jets to protect their airspace amid the Russian attacks on Ukraine.
3: Long-serving ABC finance presenter Alan Kohler has announced his retirement after a 31-year career at the broadcaster. Kohler has been one of Australia's most influential journalists and previously worked as an editor of the Australian Financial Review and The Age. He says he always tries to brighten up the news.
8: I try to do that, and I think people like it. I mean, I've always had the philosophy in journalism that if you leave people with a smile on their face, they'll be more inclined to come back and read or watch you the next day.
3: Kohler will present his final finance report on the 16th of December. In sport, Australian basketballer Ben Simmons has hit back at his critics as he gets ready for his return to the NBA with the Sacramento Kings. The former number one draft pick in the NBA took all of last year off to freshen up his mind and body for a return to the world's premier basketball league. The 30-year-old is now at his fourth NBA club and took aim at comments that he doesn't care enough about the game.
9: People talk about I don't love the game. I love this game. If I didn't, I wouldn't have taken that year to, you know, focus on myself and get back to where I'm at. You hear stuff all the time. It's just people talking. People want clicks. People want to get their podcast off. So,
10: it take a toll on you though?
9: It does at a point, but I think, you know, at this stage of my career and life, like, I'm not worried about it.
3: Western Australia's weather for tomorrow: showers and possible thunderstorms over the interior and eastern Eucla, light showers and drizzle over the southern districts and along the west coast of the Southwest Land Division and about Shark Bay, clearing in the afternoon. In Perth, 11 degrees overnight before a partly cloudy Thursday, slight chance of a shower in the southwest in the early morning, a top of 21 degrees. And right now in the city, it's 17.6.
11: 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Here we go.
1: Yeah, great to hang out with you. And that sounds like the perfect vibe to get behind the wheel of a car. And does it happen to be an EV at your place? An electric car is now being sold every 100 seconds in Australia. That is wild to me. The change in the auto industry has come very swiftly since the war in the Middle East has put the squeeze on fuel prices. And today, the annual State of EVs report released by the EV Council of Australia shows that Australia's EV sales have actually doubled in 2026 compared to 2025. We're going to delve into that report with the EV Council next on the program, and I'm pretty keen to hear from you today as well. Have you made the leap to an EV and why? And what was the thing that sort of, made you take the jump? Because a lot of people have been very concerned about being able to recharge and having enough of those recharging stations available to them, particularly in more regional parts of WA. So what was it that helped you make the leap? I'm keen to hear from you this afternoon. 1300 221 0025 and 0437 221 0025 to text. Let's check in on those roads. Speaking of driving,
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1: And Tony's here from Main Roads. G'day.
12: Good afternoon. There has been a crash on Great Eastern Highway westbound at Morrison Road in Woodbridge. The left turn lane has been closed there and traffic is slow on the approach. Please drive with caution if you're heading that way. It does look like that one will be cleared shortly, however. Taking a look at the freeways, the northbound run is busy at Anketale Road, Narrows Bridge, Mounts Bay Road, Warwick Road and Shenton Avenue. And the southbound run is slow, Loftus Street to Mill Point Road and Billia Drive down to Russell Road. The Grey Farmer Freeway is a little slow eastbound and the Northbridge Tunnel is moving well in both directions. Drive safely and that's the latest from Main Roads.
1: Thank you, Tony. We'll have another update for you in about 30 minutes. It is 3:07 on 102.5 ABC Perth and WA. Annie Gaffney's by name. A pleasure to sit in for Ollie Peterson in Perth this weekend, and Andrew Collins across regional WA. I'll be with you right through the week until Friday. And I thought we'd get the show started with some good music from someone I haven't heard from in a long time. He's still creating fantastic music. His name is Beck, one of his earlier pieces. This is Lost Cause on ABC Radio WA.

0: That is Beck and Lost Cause, and he's just released his 15th studio album, if you're keen to catch up on some new music from him. It's called Ride Lonesome, and it was out earlier this month. I'll see if I can track down some tunes from it. Also on the text line, REEVs, 1300 221 0025. John says, a rapid uptake in urban areas is good, perhaps not so good in the outback. And Daniel says, my wife and I both swapped to EVs 3 years ago. No regrets. Home charging removes the need for public charging outside of road trips. Both cars have approximately 100,000 Ks now in the 3 years from new, and little to no problems. That is so interesting to hear. One EV sold in Australia every 100 seconds. Is there no turning back this tide now? Is that it? Are we about to catch up to the rest of the world, those countries who were early adopters of EVs, places like Norway? We're going to talk about the new report out today from the EV Council. Take a look at it next.
1: Matt O'Kine, disruptive in class. Becky Lucas, too clever for her own good.
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1: 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Bron Lewis made her teacher cry. Luke McGregor, permanent detention.
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1: 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I'm Principal Julia Morris. 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
0: That sounds like a lot of fun. I hope you're having a great afternoon wherever you're listening across WA. Annie Gaffney's my name. This is 102.5 FM, ABC Perth and WA, and it's great to be with you. Let's talk EVs. Sales have doubled since 2025, and I'm wondering how much of that is just simply due to fuel costs since the war in the Middle East began in February. So is 2026 now the turning mark, the turning point for the electric vehicle industry in Australia? The State of EVs report was released today, and it shows that not only have EV sales doubled in a year, EVs have begun to outsell petrol and diesel cars for the first time. So 10 years ago, the EV sales share was less than 1%. But with fuel prices skyrocketing since the war in the Middle East began in February, the cost of running an internal combustion car has made a lot of new car buyers think again. Have you bought an EV lately? Or is it high on your agenda to replace your petrol or diesel car with an EV? I'd love to hear from you this afternoon. 1300 221 0025, or you can text on 0437 221 0025. And what was the tipping point for you to go electric? Let me know. Well, Armand Gore is the head of legal policy and advocacy with the Electric Vehicle Council. Armand, welcome. Great to have you with us.
5: G'day, Annie. Thanks for having me on.
0: Can you speak to the main takeaway points from the State of EVs report?
5: So there are really three main points. First of all, we are seeing passenger EV adoption reach unprecedented heights. So one in four new car sales this year was a car with a plug. That means that Australians are saving $3,000 per year on fuel and maintenance. Number two, while we are seeing really good uptake of passenger cars, unfortunately, Australia is not doing the same when it comes to electric trucks. And that's a real risk for our national security, because we've seen that our country is so dependent on diesel and we aren't doing enough to help small mum and dad operators make the switch from diesel to electric trucks. And finally, when it comes to charging, we are definitely investing in more charging, and you'll see more of it out in the suburbs, but it needs to be quickened so that it matches the pace of EV adoption.
0: Now, it feels like we've been talking about the lack of options for truckies in the way of particularly heavy freight vehicles. And I know I've spoken about this issue before with the head of the freight industry here in WA, Cam Dumasy, who said, well, look, we're getting there, but there's still not a lot of options in Australia for truckies and companies to actually buy. So what's the problem here with the trucks? Is it the cost? Is it the lack of availability? Is it the size? What's going on?
5: So there are three types of truck journeys. The first one is your last mile delivery, where the truck only does a kilometre to get to your house from a warehouse, for example. The second one is end-to-end, so from a warehouse to a shopping centre. And the third one is your long haul, say, from ideally like sort of Perth to Adelaide, that sort of idealised long journey. The first two of those are ready to be done in electric trucks. The issue, Annie, is that electric trucks for those first two segments often cost twice as much as a diesel truck. And that's where we haven't seen enough financial incentives to help those capital-constrained small business operators. And I banking sector is actually made up mostly 90% of small mum and dad operators. There are no financial instruments to help them make that switch.
0: So what do you think this report generally shows about how Australians are making new car purchases? What does it say about us now in a snapshot?
5: Yeah, when it comes to cars, what Australians have realised is that petrol is through the nose. And not only is petrol to the nose, but diesel is racing far ahead of it when it comes to its pricing at $3 a litre. And right now, they have over 200 models of EVs to purchase. This has grown 28% over just the last year. And further to that, new EVs almost the same price as a petrol or diesel car. And that's even before you get to the $3,000 per year saving in fuel and maintenance.
0: There's a lot of love amongst Aussies for diesel and petrol cars, particularly. Are there some people you just can't win over? Do you think eventually there will be suitable options for regional drivers who are still concerned about range and ability to charge?
5: This is one of the things that we've really seen a sea change over the last 12 months, because the vehicle efficiency standards, which have led to manufacturers introducing a lot of different models, and you know, now we have almost 200, means that in the last couple of months, we've started to see utes, for example, be either plug-in hybrid electrics or full battery electric. So year on year, we're seeing all different segments have fully electric options, which means that once people have the ability to do their, you know, usual drive in an electric car, our research finds that, you know, close to 99% of people don't turn back.
0: 17 past three on ABC 102.5 Perth and WA. And I'd love to get you to respond to a couple of texts that are of the same ilk. John says some EV owners are actually concerned about the extra wear and tear due to the weight of the batteries. At least one forum in the US was discussing the cost of replacing suspension parts, which appeared to wear out prematurely on other cars, often seen as the best EV cars available. I think he's talking there about Teslas. We can say that. So is that a concern?
5: So maintenance is one of the areas that actually EVs come out ahead of petrol cars. For anyone who's owned a petrol car, I'm sure most of your listeners have, the older a petrol car gets, the more likely it is to have high maintenance fees. That's simply because a petrol car has so many different parts that often need to be imported or are hard to source. So I don't disagree that there are obviously maintenance needs for EVs, but usually EVs need to be maintained, like go to a maintenance centre less often and have fewer parts to replace. And that's actually what contributes to that annual maintenance and fuel saving.
0: Now, Mark says all of these EV vehicles on the road are not paying an excise that goes towards road maintenance. They're heavier than standard passenger vehicles, so therefore harder on the roads, yet getting to use them for free. It's not good for government revenue and still no road charge. How would you respond to that? Is it time to introduce a road charge, an excise for EV drivers?
5: Yeah, that's a great point by Mark. We agree that there needs to be a federal road user charge that allows EV and EV drivers to contribute to our hospitals, our schools and our roads. So we do support that in principle. What we need to work out is the appropriate pricing of that and the appropriate design of that. I guess I'd make one further point to Mark's argument, which is that at the moment, by running our entire economy on petrol and diesel, that's a national security risk, and therefore we should be encouraging people to move into EVs, and that's where the pricing needs to be, making a very deliberate signal to people that let's make our country energy independent and not dependent on overseas situations.
0: Paul in Geraldton has sent in a message as well, and he wants to know if there is an excise collected on EVs or a tax, if you like, how would it be collected? What is the model that you're proposing?
5: Yeah, we haven't gone into the depths of exactly what model, but the great principles that we're putting forward to the federal government on this are that it needs to be a form of implementation that doesn't make it hard for EV drivers to obey. So the example I'm referring to here is the Victorian road user charge, which was declared unconstitutional a couple of years ago, and it required people to send in photos of their odometer every year, and it didn't apply if you crossed the border from, say, Wodonga into Albury, New South Wales. And that just doesn't make sense in a modern country where people drive across state borders. So we need a system that's easy to follow so that EV drivers and people who are interested don't experience obstacles in terms of making the right decision for themselves and for the country.
0: The federal opposition has said recently that if in power, it would wind back the recently adopted vehicle emissions policy that Labor introduced to force car manufacturers essentially to send more fuel efficient cars to Australia. Hypothetically, if that was to happen, do you think at this stage, though, it would actually change the behaviour of car manufacturers?
5: Well, First of all, industry in this sector needs several years to prepare. Theoretically, if the coalition was to repeal or remove that legislation in 2028, that would mean they'd have a year to make the amendments and to change the industry planning. The feedback to that proposal has been pretty negative in terms of simply the industry's response. On a more practical level, when it comes to the vehicle efficiency standards, they have helped to increase the supply of affordable cars that are cutting the cost of the weekly fuel bill. I find it curious that any party right now would be suggesting a proposal that would consign Australians to driving more expensive cars.
0: And from a sustainable transition standpoint then, what do you want to see happen or change in relation to EVs going forward now?
5: So the current vehicle efficiency standards go through to 2029. They need to be extended to 2035 and to align with our 2035 emissions reduction targets. The benefit of that would be that Australians would continue to experience the benefits of access to cheaper to run electric cars, and they could continue to save $3,000 per year, which we know is getting more and more critical as the inflation cost of living crisis continues.
0: Good to speak with you, Armand. Thanks for sharing your thoughts on this report.
5: Thanks so much, Annie.
0: Armand Gore, Head of Legal Policy and Advocacy at the Electric Vehicle Council on ABC Radio WA. You're listening to 102.5 ABC Perth and WA. Annie Gaffney's my name. Have you bought an EV? Are you thinking about it? One of our listeners on the text line says, I bought a new EV, a Zeekr, in June. I was looking for a year and decided that batteries were good enough to get to Margaret River on one charge. The reasons were environmental, clean air, climate change and fuel costs. I don't have solar in my current house, so I use the granny charger and fast chargers when I go away. The price to MR and surrounds and back, Margaret River and back, $46 for 1,000 Ks. Whoa, thoroughly recommend. A bit of a learning curve, says Sue in Scarborough. And another of our listeners also says, wow, you know, people must have essentially quite a bit of money because to be buying these EVs, you know, they're not cheap. Jay says, no surprise, subsidies are through the roof. The EV FBT concession, fringe benefits tax concession, was costing the Commonwealth around $1 billion a year by 2025-26 in foregone tax revenue. Some of the thoughts of our listeners this afternoon on the state of play with EVs. Are you up for buying an EV? And what is pushing you to do that? Would love to hear from you this afternoon. 1300-221025 to call. And 0437-221025 to text. You could save $3,000 a year, says Arman. And that is, you know, no small fry when you consider the cost of living at the moment. Coming up in just a moment, these are some of nature's busiest workers. In just a moment, you're going to hear how bees could soon help revolutionise the human healing process. That's next here on ABC Perth and WA 102.5. There's a bit of Boz Scaggs for you. Good afternoon.

0: and Georgia, 28 past three. We're talking busy bees next, and a really interesting development when it comes to wound care and bees. More on that in just a moment.
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0: And Soph's back with an update for us. Good afternoon.
2: Good afternoon, Annie. We are incident free, which is great news. A little bit of congestion on the freeways, though. The northbound run is busy Anchortel Road, Narrows Bridge to Mounts Bay Road, and then Warwick Road and Shenton Avenue. On the southbound run, it's slow Loftus Street through to Mill Point Road, and then Belia Drive through to Russell Road. Please drive safely. That's the latest from Main Roads.
0: Thank you very much. Almost 3:30 this afternoon. I hope you're having a great one. Annie Gaffney's my name, keeping you company right across WA this afternoon. Coming up in just a moment, we're talking about a miraculous discovery in relation to wound care and bees. I'll tell you all about it next. A couple of texts in on EVs. One of our listeners says, what about the dirty copper they get out of Indonesia for the batteries? That's a point. There's always a cost to the earth when we make anything, isn't there? Also, Ray from Wembley says, I've got a three-year-old MG4 EV with an LFP battery that's been trouble-free. It has a seven-year unlimited kilometre battery warranty. Servicing is every 40,000 Ks. Based on my current usage of 50,000 Ks a year and using home charger during the day with the benefit of solar panel input, I've calculated savings on fuel and servicing of $10,000 annually based on current petrol prices. Wow, that's a pretty significant saving, isn't it? Also, Stefano says, I'm happy with my 20-year-old car. I feel I only have to pay third-party insurance, but if I got a new EV, I'd have to put fully comprehensive insurance on it. And oh my gosh, who can afford that? Blue in the Bush says, I still stand by the fact that EVs just don't work in the bush because you need a generator. Then what's that generator powered by? It's a good point, Blue. It's 3:30. 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
1: Perth's working day might be winding down, but the conversation is just getting started. 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
0: and across WA. 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You can just click on the links and you'll be coming straight through to the program. They're Nature's Work. Workers and bees have certainly given us a lot. They're great agricultural pollinators. They produce sweet honey and honeycomb. They make wax. But have you ever heard of bee silk? Well, that's because the key material in a new breakthrough in the way we could treat wounds. Dr. Caitlin Johnston is the lead researcher behind this project at the CSIRO. Caitlin, welcome to Drive.
3: Thanks for having me, Annie.
0: First and foremost, what is bee silk? I'm intrigued. Sounds delightful.
3: Yeah. Yeah, so I guess most people think of silk and they think of more silkworms or spider silks, but bees also actually produce silk too. So the larvae of the bees produce the silk that they wrap themselves in within the hive so that they can develop. So it's pretty uncommon for people to know that honeybees produce silk, but it's a really interesting and cool material.
0: So this is happening, I guess, within a hive situation for honeybees, but you need to make this silk in a lab, Caitlin, is that right?
3: That's right. So we don't actually harvest this silk from the bees themselves, but because the material is made up of these molecules called proteins, so you can kind of think of proteins as the building blocks. The building blocks then come together and make the final material. We can make these proteins in the lab through a process known as fermentation, and then we can extract out those proteins and make them into different materials such as films or fibres.
0: What makes it so special when it comes to treating wounds in particular, though?
3: So what we're interested in is because these materials are proteins, they are actually made up of a sequence or kind of an amino acid code. So you can kind of think of this like a computer code where you can change parts of the code to add in new functions. And we could potentially do something similar with the silk proteins where we can change the underlying code to add in new functionalities. So for us, we're very interested in seeing if we can change the functions to add in things like being able to sense when an infection might be occurring or to sense when inflammation is occurring within a wound.
0: That would be incredible. So if the honeybee silk biodegrades in the sun, you don't have to change or remove the wound dressing. Why is that so valuable?
3: Yeah, so we've found in a recent study that we did with a group at the University of Adelaide that when you put this material onto a wound, that, as you said, it biodegrades over time. So for people that are living with chronic wounds, they have to have a lot of repeated dressing changes, for example, and that can be quite painful for people. So if they can find a material that is actually biodegradable, there is potential to harness that so that dressing changes might not be something that needs to occur necessarily with this material.
0: Now, you've got funding to test this theory out and make the so-called smart bandages. How will that trial work?
3: Yeah, so the study that we just did was looking at whether the material itself had an overall effect on wound healing, and we found that it didn't. So we're really excited now that we can move on to the next phase, which is starting to design in some of these new functionalities. So we're hoping by the end of our next funding round that we'll have some prototypes that we can start to see if our overall idea actually works.
0: Are we talking about dressings that would only be used in, you know, smaller wound situations, or can you make dressings for larger lacerations, something that could be used in hospitals?
3: So we're in the very early stages of the development of our technology. So we're hoping that throughout the development, we can work out what sorts of wounds that this will work for, but we're hoping overall that any sort of wound that is chronic, we could potentially develop something to help with the management of those wounds.
0: Do you reckon bee silk is going to find its way into the supermarket packet of Band-Aids?
3: I mean, that would be wonderful, but I think we'll find out as we go along. We're hoping this is the sort of technology that could be used by people in their homes, so we'll just have to wait and see.
0: Oh, the future awaits. Now, the SARO has been researching honeybee silk for about a decade, Caitlin. Are you also exploring other potential uses, or is it medical care really that's the main focus?
3: At the moment, the main focus is medical care, but as we talked about, you know, it is a protein-based material which you could add in functionalities to, so there are potentially other avenues that this technology could be used for.
0: And when do you hope to have some results from this smart wound dressing trial, Caitlin?
3: So the current project that we just started is over a two-year period, so we're hoping by the end of the next couple of years we'll at least have some just prototype dressings that will do some very sort of preliminary testing, but a very exciting period.
0: I mean, do you think that ultimately we're getting to the point where these kinds of technologies could be used at a really advanced level, obviously, at some stage in the future where, you know, somebody gashes themselves and you just apply some honeybee silk with all of its myriad special properties in it that you have inserted in there and it just heals the wound instantly? I mean, do you think that's a reality? You kind of see this in sci-fi movies and the like, but could it be a reality?
3: I mean, I would love for that to be a reality. And obviously that's something that we would like to work towards. But, you know, research takes a really long time and it doesn't work overnight. So, you know, we'll be moving towards something that will be able to help with wound care. Whether we get to that point or not, it would be amazing if we could.
0: It really would be. Well, Dr. Caitlin Johnston, I'm really glad that you and your team are working away on this bee silk. It's fascinating. Thanks so much for telling us about it.
3: Thanks for having me.
0: Dr. Caitlin Johnston there. She's the lead researcher behind this study into bee silk with the CSIRO. How cool is that? It's amazing stuff, isn't it? I've also heard that the properties of lizards, I think it is, and their ability to heal their scales is something that scientists have actually been looking at as well with that. Talking in terms of self-healing, 23 to 4 on 102.5 FM ABC Perth and WA. Now, one of our listeners has taken the time to text in at Paul, who says, I'd seriously consider buying an EV, but at the moment there isn't a vehicle on the market that can meet my needs. I'd need around 900 to 1100 kilometres of range while towing a 22-foot road van. I can achieve this with my current diesel vehicle. I also still have concerns about how EVs will handle long trips on outback dusty roads and driving along beaches where salt and sand can be an issue. We often talk about EVs as the answer, but in remote Australia, we still need diesel generators to recharge them when there's no reliable charging infrastructure. For me, EVs just aren't designed yet for the realities of travelling long distances across Australia. They make much more sense in smaller countries or populated areas. Thank you for that one, Paul. At 22 to 4, coming up next, the job application, the job interview. It's a little bit different these days, isn't it? You no longer can just walk into a shop and say, hey, here's my resume. I'm really good at waitressing or retail or whatever it might be. No, there's a really complicated process behind most job applications and job interviews these days. But is it just too stressful? We're going to be talking about that in just a few moments here on ABC Radio WA and Perth. Daniel on the text line too says, I was so in love with my Subaru warranty until I really needed it big time. So I thought of buying a brand new and a new model and an EV add up to cumulative fear to keep me away. Interesting. Yes, we've all got our pros and cons, that's for sure, around EVs. But you can keep those texts coming, 0437 221025, and you can call as well, 1300 221025.

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1: The stories everyone's talking about. The opinions you need to hear. 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
0: Yeah, lovely to hang out with you this afternoon. Get in touch at any stage throughout the program. 1300 221 0025 to call and 0437 221 0025. Still a few texters in with thoughts about EVs. One of our texters says, I'd love the change to an EV that charge at the solar home, which is free. And if you've got a cool boss at work, you can charge there too. I think more workplaces will definitely be putting, or they'll be forced to, won't they, to put EV chargers in for teams. Also, John at Cottesloe said, EV sales are booming, especially through leases, which reduces the risk of repairs, insurance and maintenance. Huge subsidies by government departments. The Department of Health, for example, has an amazing deal at the moment. Some doctors are leasing three or four vehicles for the whole family, nurses as well. Unfortunately, the same offer was not extended to the Department of Education teachers, who are asked to pay a lot more for their leases. Well, that is very interesting, John, if that's true. I can't verify that, but look, you know, those leases, a lot of people have taken them up as a way to reduce their tax and salary sacrifice, and also update their technology in terms of cars. It is 16 to 4. What I want to talk to you about right now is, when was the last time you actually did a job interview? It's been a while for me, but not too long ago, I did one for the ABC, and I'm wondering how your job interview went. I mean, once upon a time, they were so simple, but that's now no longer the case. They've become unnecessarily stressful, perhaps. Give me a buzz and let me know what your experience has been like, whether it was for a customer service role in retail, maybe a job in a mining site. 1300 221 0025. How many hoops did you have to jump through? What did you have to do? The job interviews don't follow that traditional curve anymore of submitting an application, going for an initial interview, hopefully going to the second round and then getting selected for the job or not. I'm keen to find out about your experience. Are job interviews unnecessarily stressful? That's what we're talking about next.
2: Get excited. It's Bluey's Sign and Seek. Yeah. 2 whole days of Bluey to watch on ABC Kids with 24 shows signed in Auslan, Australian Sign Language. Hooray. How do I know? Well, I happen to know the character Jack's dad pretty well. Ooh. Between the shows, look out for the signs to seek in the next Auslan episode and see how many you can spot. Bluey Sign and Seek. Watch and play all day, October 3rd and 4th on ABC Kids.
0: And just moments ago, we were talking about an exciting kind of technology that Ciro is developing in the way of bee silk for wound care. Linda says, Annie, my GP recommended honey as a wound dressing many years ago. Wow, very cool. Manuka? That's one that's often used for wound care, isn't it? But I think honey generally, if it's straight from the hive and hasn't been diluted or, highly processed, I think from what I've ever read, it has been used in ancient times for wound care. Hey, I'm keen to hear about your job interview experience. When was the last time you went for a job interview? And what was your experience like? How many hoops did you have to jump through? Did you even get an interview? And have job interviews become unnecessarily stressful? That's what we're talking about this afternoon with Emeritus Professor Gary Martin, the CEO of the Australian Institute of Management in WA. G'day, Gary. Good to have you back.
3: Good afternoon, Annie.
0: I can still remember the days, Gary, of walking into restaurants and cafes when I was at uni and just asking if they had any casual work. I'd have a resume in one hand and say, g'day, you got any work? There was no interview. It was pretty much, no, we don't, or yes, show me your resume. And after a quick chat, they'd often say, can you start tonight? I mean, are those days totally gone?
3: Look, there's a little bit of that around still. I think what you said about a quick chat, you sometimes get more from someone with a quick conversational style chat than you do with a formal interview, where you kind of feel like you're in the firing line and you have multiple questions, not always relevant questions, asked of you. But yes, the kind of experience that you've described in the old days is dying off a little bit.
0: I realise that was, you know, casual work at uni, which is pretty different to a much more formal job setting. But AI's really started to creep into every aspect of our life, including job interviews. And I've heard plenty of people telling me about being screened out in just an initial phone call by AI. What are you hearing?
3: Yeah, that's possible. Look, AI is used commonly, not in all places, but in many places right across a recruitment process now. It can be used, for example, to design a job ad and selection criteria. It can be used to screen your application. In fact, that's well known and that's been happening for some time. It screens that you're using the right words. It might look at your job experience and think, you've been here or you've had so many jobs, you must be an older worker versus a younger worker. So it can actually sort you very, very quickly through analysing what's in a written application. Perhaps newer is the fact that you sit in an interview, it gets recorded, and then AI analyses your verbal responses and scores you against selection criteria. So there's kind of no escaping AI in recruitment processes these days. And there's a danger with that, obviously, because humans should still be making the judgment about others. And unfortunately, some people leave it completely to AI. So you're at the robot's mercy.
0: And I mean, there's no getting past that if you are going for a job where you're working in part of a team, and most jobs to some extent, it is teamwork, or you're attached to a team. Part of the job of an interviewer is to assess whether you're going to be the kind of person that would fit into that team as well, isn't it? I mean, how possible is it for AI to do that?
3: Yeah, and that's where I think human judgment is really important. But the overall concern with interviews in a more broad sense is being good at interviews and being good at a particular job, they're two different things. Someone can be confident, charming, they're well rehearsed, but that doesn't tell us how they're going to perform once they start.
0: For a job where you're working in part of a team, and most jobs to some extent, it is teamwork, or you're attached to a team. Part of the job of an interviewer is to assess whether you're going to be the kind of person that would fit into that team as well, isn't it? I mean, how possible is it for AI to do that?
3: Yeah, and that's where I think human judgment is really important. But the

0: And this is the problem with interviews. We're seeing people conduct multiple rounds of interviews, and, you know, in partnership with AI, as we've said, but we're asking some bizarre questions at interviews as well, which we probably shouldn't be asking because they don't really tell us about whether someone can do the job or not.
1: Can you give me an example of some of those kind of questions that people might encounter where they're just kind of scratching their head going, what on earth, like, why would you ask me that?
0: Yeah, look, I've got a list of questions that people have told me they've been asked in interviews and I'm still scratching my head. You know, one of them, if you were a fruit, what kind of fruit would you be and why? Now, whatever that has to do with the job performance, I'm not sure. You know, they might be to get people talking, I guess, but questions like that quite often really baffle people. So you've got those unusual or irrelevant questions, but even in, you know, the current times we're in, we still have interviewers asking, do you have children or plan to start a family soon?
1: I thought that was illegal.
0: Still hear things like this. What does your partner do for a living? Who's going to look after your children when you're at work? We still have examples of these in some recruitment processes. It's improved a lot, but, you know, between these sorts of inappropriate or intrusive questions, the irrelevant questions, we've also got intimidating questions. Now, I'm sure listeners will have heard this question before. Where do you see yourself in 5 years, right? That's a common question.
1: Yep.
0: That we see in interviews. It's a bizarre question because the answer to that question should be doing the interview or in your job, right, in 5 years' time, because I'm going to be so good that I'll have your job down the track. Why do we ask these questions? I'm not sure.
1: Does common sense and good work connections still stand you in good stead, do you think, when it comes to getting a job? So someone could actually recommend you for a job and without too much palaver and maybe a few phone calls to the potential employer, you could get a job based on your obvious skills and experience in that area. Does that still wash?
0: Look, I think so, but I think we've become a little bit more sophisticated. You know, instead of having five interviews, it would be good, for example, to make one of them a little simulation where you demonstrate how you would react or respond to someone in a particular situation. So a real life situation, or maybe a portfolio of the work that you've done, so we can see the sorts of things, or maybe, you know, a skills test, that type of thing, a practical skills test, even a group exercise. Some bigger companies use group exercises to see how you actually react and respond to certain situations. I mean, those sorts of activities, even though they in themselves could be a feel threatening, they will tell an employer a lot more than four or five interviews. And it depends, again, how some of these things are weighted. We should use a number of different measures to see how someone performs before making that decision about whether they're the right person for a job.
1: And I think the other thing to remember is that we're all a little bit nervous when we go for a job interview. You know, it's not a normal situation. There's a little bit of stress there, no matter how confident you feel about your skills or your ability to relate to somebody. We had a text in just a moment from Jason saying, at a recent job interview, everything was going perfectly until the very end when they asked, do you have any questions for us? And my mind went entirely blank. I had five great questions written down in my notebook, but in that exact moment, I just totally froze. Amazingly, I still got the job. So, I mean, how much slack do employers give you in that situation when they can see that you've obviously got the skills and the know-how, but you might have just had a mind blank because stress has kicked in?
0: Yeah, many employers know that people go into job interviews quite nervous. And again, it's kind of not a true reflection of how they perform in a job. They're not normally a nervous person, but the interview situation makes it such. And so I think there's some leniency, and I think employers, good employers, are generally aware that that's the case. But it does come down to what I started off saying, and that is that being good at interviews is one thing. Being good at a job, they're two different things. And one of the best ways, I still think, which is kind of does take a little bit of time, is to give someone a work trial, and that's a paid work trial, to really see if it's good for them and it's

0: good for the employer. We just got to be a little bit more creative about how we go about recruitment processes these days.
1: A couple of people actually have got similar questions, Linda and Jay, basically saying, well, this new job application system is very unfair for people with any sort of learning disability, says Linda. And Jay says, is AI screening of resumes with an age bias filter or other diversity filters actually legal? What's your response to that?
0: Yeah, it's very subtle. Look, this has been happening. I mean, it's a great comment because this has been happening for years with one of the first applications in the recruitment process using robots was this screening process. And you can program that screening process any way you like. So you might not directly say, I want a young person or I don't want an older person, but you can actually program different, if you like, screening or screens to actually go over the top of something. And it can be very subtle. It doesn't actually say, I'm looking for an older worker. It could be how many jobs has this person had? And of course, if there's multiple on it, they could say, well, that's obviously someone in their 40s and 50s and things like that. And the reality is these screening processes have just become so much more sophisticated than they were 2 years ago. So the answer to the question is discriminating on the basis of age or disability. Obviously, it is unlawful, but people who want a certain employee can program AI to get what they want without seeming discriminatory, if that makes sense.
1: Yeah, look, it's an unfortunate I mean, I know it can be time-saving for employers and companies and stuff, but really it can miss a whole lot of other wonderful features about people in the landscape of their personality and their job experience, etc. In this brave new world we live in, Emeritus Professor Gary Martin, thanks so much for taking a look at it with us, though. Thank you.
0: Thanks, Annie.
1: Gary Martin, he's the CEO of the Australian Institute of Management in WA, speaking to us there about the social trend, essentially, of going for job interviews in what can be a pretty stressful environment. Troy's giving us a buzz from Collie. And Troy, what was your last interview like? Good afternoon.
2: Hello, Annie D. How are you, dear?
1: I am fabulous, thank you. What kind of job interview did you go for?
2: Storm and Nightfill, November 1987, the first and only job interview I ever had.
1: Yeah.
2: Was advertised in the local paper. I was half an hour late. I'd done a whole day's work of hay carting. So I was half an hour late and I was in a blue singlet, stubby shorts, steel cap boots, two questions and I got the job. I started the next day.
1: Those were the days. Those were the days.
2: Those were the days.
1: No AI agents assessing you. Thanks, Troy. And no doubt you've probably got a story like that. I certainly did from my waitressing days at uni, just rocking up to different cafes and saying, here's my resume, got any work? And after a quick look, inevitably they'd say, yeah, actually, tonight or tomorrow or the end of the week, come back. And it just seems so easy to get a job. That's not the case anymore. Jason says, Annie, I've been in my current job for nearly 30 years. There was no interview back then. I was just doing seasonal work and it ran out. So a job seeker type organisation found me 2 weeks of casual work at the place I'm at now. Then that turned into a three-month trial for a full-time job. 3 months passed and I asked the supervisor if I had the job and he said, don't know, just keep turning up until the boss tells you not to. I'm still waiting to hear back from the boss as to whether I've got the job or not. I love that, Jason. Well done. And Clint says, on the topic of interviews, one question I don't like and I've been asked myself on several occasions is, what's your expectation for the salary for this role? I find it really insulting and potentially really putting you in a corner at the employer's advantage. It's a really horrible question to ask in an interview. Yeah, that one is tricky, isn't it? I say aim high and they can always bring you down a notch. What do you reckon?
3: Perth, you set the agenda. On the home of Talkback. Drive with Annie Gaffney. 102.5 ABC Perth and across WA.
1: coming up after the latest ABC News at 4 o'clock, which is just around the corner. We'll head to City Beach after the news, where a delicate and rather pungent operation has been underway this afternoon. We'll find out whether authorities have managed to remove that 31-tonne, yes, 31-tonne whale carcass from the beach there. It's been causing a lot of interest for locals and sightseers in general, who've rocked up to the beach to see sharks circling in the water just offshore, because, of course, they're being drawn there by the malodorous smells from that carcass. And it's all part of nature, of course, but it's got to go. Otherwise, swimmers won't be getting back in the water there anytime soon until that carcass is cleared. We'll give you a bird's eye view, if you like, of what's going on at City Beach with that whale carcass removal right after the news. It's news time now. It is 4 o'clock.
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5: Good afternoon, Jonathan Hopper with ABC News. Town of Cambridge Mayor Gary Mack says people should expect a popular Perth beach to remain closed a little longer as they work to remove a whale carcass. The whale was found washed ashore at City Beach on Monday morning. Since then, the dead animal has attracted several sharks to the area, prompting authorities to close the beach. Mr Mack says the beach will open when it's safe.
6: That is, there's no remnants of whale out there, carcass out there. There's no sightings of sharks, and the authorities say, yes, you can over the beach safely. So it may be closed for a bit longer or a little bit after the carcass is removed.
5: A neighbour to the site of a shooting near Geraldton this morning says the area often draws criminal activity. Police are investigating after a man in his 30s was shot by someone he knew about 1 a.m. His injuries are non-life threatening. It happened at a semi-rural property in Munyanuka, about 12 kilometres east of the Geraldton CBD. Trevor Allen says the area often becomes a hub of illegal activity at night.
7: Just any number of things can happen down there. It's out of sight and out of mind.
8: Are you surprised to hear about this incident, or is this sort of typical?
7: No, this is typical. This happens a lot.
5: Consumer prices are still rising at a rapid rate, according to new figures from the ABS, driven by more expensive fuel and housing costs. Here's finance reporter David Chow.
9: The headline inflation rate rose to 4% in the year to August, up from the previous month's 3.5%. But underlying inflation, which strips out volatile energy prices, remained steady at 3.6% for the third month in a row. And that's the measure the Reserve Bank looks at more closely. Money markets and many economists are predicting the RBA may lift interest rates again in the next few months, though that would probably lead to higher unemployment and house prices falling even further.
5: Queensland's Treasurer has used a National Press Club address in Brisbane to push for a bigger share of the GST, Claudia Williams reports.
10: For the first time in its 60-year history, the National Press Club was held in Brisbane today, with Queensland Treasurer David Janetsky using his speech to deliver a broadside against Canberra. He accused the federal government of shifting costs onto states and territories while renewing his push for an overhaul of the GST system. He says the current arrangements threaten the fiscal stability of the Federation.
11: We are not looking for a special deal. We're looking for a fair deal. The current system is a drag on productivity and a handbrake on economic development.
10: His push comes amid a Productivity Commission review of how GST revenue is distributed across the country. A spokesperson for Federal Treasurer Jim Chalmers says Queensland's GST revenue has been increasing.
5: Northern Territory politicians are encouraging both seasoned and inexperienced fishers to get involved in the 12th annual Million Dollar Fish Competition launched in the Top End today. Registered fishers have the opportunity to catch one of 100 barramundi worth $10,000 each, as well as a $1 million barramundi only caught once in the competition's history. Acting Chief Minister Gerard Maley says fish have been released from both boat ramps and rivers, meaning competitors don't need a boat to get involved.
12: This gives people with a boat or land-based fishing an opportunity to go and catch some fish. Last year, I released a couple at Dinah Beach, and a few days later, they were caught just around the corner. So this is a great opportunity. If you've got a boat, go out. If you don't, if you want to come to a place like this, go for a fish in the morning, throw out a couple of lures, this is a great opportunity.
13: The GWS giants say they are open to trading star defender Lachie Whitfield if the right offer is presented. The 32-year-old is a two-time club champion at the Giants and attracting interest from Victorian clubs in his home state as GWS embarks on a reset of its list. Football manager Jason McCartney told AFL Trade Radio that they're open to a deal for Whitfield, but only for an early draft pick.
14: Like what we've seen with Toby Green, at some stage they will return to Victoria. This is probably something that's now consideration. But once again, that'll be for us to determine in the end.
13: Western Australia's weather for tomorrow. Showers and possible thunderstorms over the interior and eastern Eucla. Light showers and drizzle over the southern districts and along the west coast of the Southwest Land Division and about Shark Bay, clearing in the afternoon. For Perth, 11 degrees overnight before a partly cloudy Thursday. Slight chance of a shower in the southwest in the early morning. A forecast top of 21 degrees. Looking ahead, Friday will be sunny and 24. The weekend, Saturday, sunny 23. Sunday, mostly sunny and 22 degrees. Right now in the city, it's 17.4.
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1: Oh, it's great to be with you too. How's your afternoon unfolding? Are you down at City Beach? And have you noticed a distinct pong in the air? Well, in just a moment, I'm going to take you to the beach where a delicate and rather pungent operation in Perth has been underway this afternoon. We're going to find out whether authorities have actually managed to remove that 31-ton whale carcass that washed up on City Beach. Sharks circling out in the waters out there. The smell has been bringing them in, no doubt. I'm sure they can detect a whole lot more going on in the water there. But we will head there and chat to our reporter to find out what's happening in just a moment here on ABC Radio WA and 102.5 FM ABC Perth. We are with you right across the state this afternoon. And, of course, you can get in touch with us at any stage on 1300 22 1025 or text 0437 221025. Richard has, he says, Annie, what about a bit of Deborah Harry on Drive today? I reckon we could squeeze that in at some stage soon. And also Peter says, I noticed that there was no discussion in our job interview segment about behavioural issues and how to prepare for those. Behavioural interviews, I should say, and how to prepare for those. Yes, that's true. Look, it's such a big topic, isn't it? I think we could have delved into that one, for 30 minutes or more, but such a broad topic. I think we wanted to really just highlight that it's a changed game out there in terms of job interviews and, prepare. Be really prepared for what might come. There's no longer the casual approach as I once took. Let's catch up with those roads before I take you to City Beach to check in on what's happening with that whale carcass.
3: 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Traffic.
1: And Tony's back from Main Roads. G'day.
15: Good afternoon. There has been a breakdown on Shepparton Road southbound at Oates Street in East Victoria Park. The left lane is blocked with traffic heavy on the approach. Please drive with caution. Taking a look at the freeways, the northbound run is busy at Thomas Road to Anchortail Road, Narrows Bridge to Mounts Bay Road, Stevenson Avenue to Warwick Road and Shenton Avenue. If you're heading southbound, it is slow Loftus Street to Mill Point Road, Canning Highway and Billia Drive to Anchortail Road. There's no delays on the Graham Farmer Freeway, while the North Bridge Tunnel is moving well in both directions. Drive safely, and that's the latest from Main Roads.
1: Good on you. We'll have another update in 30 minutes for you after this. We're off to City Beach. Good afternoon.

0: 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Off to City Beach we go next. Maybe you're going to need a peg on your nose.
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0: It's not your typical moving job. A humpback whale, 30 metres long, weighing 31 tonnes and pretty darn stinky. But that's the challenge facing contractors at Perth City Beach, where the carcass washed up on Monday. Mayor of the town of Cambridge, Gary Mack, says it's a very delicate operation.
4: The whale will be retrieved from the beach. It'll actually be put on a truck and sent out to landfill. At this stage, it's up to the contractor which landfill that the carcass will go to. There's three options in Perth, Tamala Park, Red Hill and Maldives, but that's a matter for the contractor. What we really focus on at the moment is to get that carcass off the beach as soon as possible, do it as safely as we can. Because it's 30 metres long and actually weighs 31 tonne, it requires heavy earth-moving equipment to actually remove it. And so it's very important we do this safety. We've got an exclusion zone to keep people out so the plant and equipment can operate safely. We'd also ask people to not fly drones over the area. That has been interfering with the helicopter rescue service, very distracting for the workers. And of course, you shouldn't be flying drones over people where they're working. I think that's pretty well understood. We just ask for people's cooperation, not flying drones, and just keeping out of the exclusion area. Access to the beach won't be allowed while the plant equipment is working to remove the carcass. Sharks can get really close to the water's edge. That is, that can be within the break. And as a surf life saver since I was 14, I have never seen sharks that close to the shore before. So I think it's very unwise for anyone to be in the water at all. Obviously, we want the beach open as soon as we can, but that'll happen not just after the carcass is removed, but after we've been advised by government authorities that it's safe to do so. That is, there's no remnants of whale out there, carcass out there, there's no sightings of sharks, and the authorities say, yes, you can open the beach safely. So it may be closed for a bit longer.
0: Cambridge Mayor Gary Mack speaking there. Now, ABC Perth Station reporter Ashley Davis joins us from City Beach this afternoon. Hello, Ash. What can you see?
5: Hi, Annie. Yes, so I have been here probably about half an hour, and basically from further south on the beach where the whale washed up, I've watched a big front loader drag the whale up north to near the car park at Hamptons and Clancy's and the surf life saving. So it's come to a spot where people can kind of see it, but it's all wrapped up in like a tarp and a lot of ropes and things. And basically it's kind of, from what I believe, it's going to be staying put here. So I've just seen contractors put up a fence around the tarpaulin whale, and I've been told by people on the ground here that it's because there needs to be a crane to lift the creature up into a truck, and the crane isn't available till tomorrow morning. So it's my understanding that this whale is going to be here sort of right on the beach near the footpath, which is blocked off, but right on the beach there overnight. And so the fence is going up around it, and I believe there are going to be security guards because people are interested and want to get close to it, is what I've been told.
0: Yeah, look, it's, I mean, you know, it may be a bit macabre, but it is kind of fascinating. We don't see this very often at all. What is the smell like? I can only imagine.
5: Unfortunately, I am downwind of it. So lovely southwesterly blowing, and I'm just north of the carcass, and it is really, really bad. Just be grateful that I'm only bringing you audio and I'm not bringing you any scent. But yeah, it's not kept people away. Like, there are dozens of people, like, there are families here, and the traffic management people are like telling them to get back, you know, like, there are people here. And yes, but all the beaches are blocked and all the entries sort of south from here, you know, the more sort of residential entries to the beach through the dunes, they are all blocked off and they all have City of Cambridge staff there manning them and handing out $250 fines if you do breach and go on onto the beach that is closed. So there are fines if you try and go where you're not meant to go.
0: Fair enough. All right. Any sense of when authorities might reopen that beach? Because with the whale carcass going, what, early in the morning? Do we have a sense of when that's happening?
5: I don't know. I mean, I'm just working off sort of background information with what people have told me on the ground. Like the town of Cambridge were really wanting this done today. So I think everyone's hoping it's just done as soon as possible. But in terms of making sure the beach is clear, I mean, the carcass is decomposing. So I know like part of the whale or the jaw or something was further away from the body. Like before you can open the beach, you need to clear away any, you know, parts or debris of the whale first to make sure we're not luring sharks and it is safe. But the state government will make the call and advise the City of Cambridge when the beach should be open. But, you know, we're expecting a good couple of days, I reckon.
0: We heard the mayor say earlier that the carcass could be taken to one of three Perth tips. Any clarification on where it might be going now? Will commuters actually be following a whale on the Reid Highway tomorrow morning?
5: Oh, maybe. So I've been, the latest is it would be Red Hill, which is out east. It's on 2J Road, isn't it? It's out east of Perth. So, I mean, it's a bit of a drive if that is the one that's chosen in the end. But, it's going to be securely wrapped up. It's securely wrapped up now. I can't actually see any part of the whale. So, I would say if you saw a big blue tarped thing travelling down Reid Highway, that might be the whale.
0: Oh, poor old whale. I imagine that is going to be one very big hole that they're going to have to dig at the tip to encompass that the poor old whale.
5: Yeah, I think so. Yeah. Yep. It was apparently a scientist said earlier. So there were some scientists here earlier. I didn't chat to them myself, but apparently they believe it's an adult female humpback, which means it could be somewhere between 15 and 90 years old.
0: Oh, gee.
5: So, yeah.
0: And is testing happening on that carcass to determine its cause of death, or you know, is there any bird flu relationship with the carcass or anything like that?
5: I am not sure at this stage. I just have heard, you know, with the earlier things that happened during the day, like there was a smoking ceremony with traditional owners out here and apparently scientists have been out here too. So I wouldn't be surprised. I bet there's someone that I can call to find out the answer to that question. But I'd say that when you have something like this, that's a good opportunity to be doing all that testing, isn't it?
0: Yeah. Well, sad, but it's good to know that the city's taking this very seriously and taking the whale carcass as far away from the beach and the possibility of attracting sharks into to that setting. Thanks so much for the update, Ash. Really appreciate your time.
5: Thanks, Annie.
0: 18 past four on ABC Radio WA. Our reporter Ash Davis down at City Beach there, getting a full sort of smell of that decomposing whale carcass, the poor thing. So an adult female humpback. Ah, oh, that's really sad to hear. A couple of texts in, one of them saying, well, awful. I've seen the smell of whales cut up and boiled for the oil at Albany Whaling Station. Horrible smell. 18 past four on 102.5 ABC Perth and WA. And is my name coming up next? We are talking about Manchester City. I know there are a lot of round ball fans in Perth and across the state listening, but Man City Football Club happens to be embroiled in one of the biggest scandals to hit the English Premier League. Former Socceroo and current superstar sports broadcaster Craig Foster will join us next to talk through the implications of this, of Man City being found guilty of a raft of financial misconduct charges. And Clint says, Annie, I believe that the whale has not been tested for bird flu because there's only a certain time frame that you've got when the animal dies to do the testing and that window has passed, unless they got in there early, Clint. Up next, we're talking Man City, what's going on with the club and the guilty charges that they have been convicted on. They're financial. We'll talk about that next. I've never

0: Lord from New Zealand and Royals on ABC Radio, Perth and WA. Annie Gaffney's my name. Great to hang out with you. A couple of texts in on the poor old whale from City Beach. One of our listeners, Graham, says, I think they should dig a big hole at the beach and get a great big excavator and bury the poor old whale at the beach. Well, that they can't do that, Graham, because all the oils from that carcass start leaching into the sand and out into the ocean, which is shark attracting. And Blue in the Bush says, well, it could it be used for fertiliser? Some people bury their pets and plant a tree on top of them. Waste not, want not. Possibly. Up next, we're talking about a scandal that's engulfed the Manchester City Football Club. What's happened? What do you need to know as a round football-loving person? You'll find out next.
1: So, that show you told me to watch on iView?
2: Yes, finally. Are you up to the bit
1: whoa,
2: where...
1: Whoa, whoa, whoa, what are you doing? No spoilers.
2: Okay, but...
1: I'm serious, Tim. Do not ruin this for me.
2: I won't. I just...
1: Babe.
2: It was the dad. The hot one.
1: Ooh, I actually hate you.
2: You'll still finish it, though, right?
1: Yes.
3: For shows, you just have to share. Stream ABC iView. We've got a story for you.
0: Let's go to the round ball game now. English football behemoth Manchester City has been found guilty of arranging sham contracts as part of financial breaches that have become the biggest scandal in Premier League history. An independent panel found City guilty of almost all 115 charges against it, covering a 9-year period during which Man City enjoyed an unprecedented run of success, winning major titles, including 3 Premier League championships. City's alleged financial wrongdoing was worth more than 900 million British pounds. That's 1.703 billion in our money, circumventing the Premier League's financial regulations. I'm joined by former Socceroo and football commentator of note, Craig Foster. G'day, Craig. Good to have you with us.
4: Yeah, well, geez, it'd be nice to talk about good circumstances, but yes, you're right. This is a huge scandal in global sport.
0: What's your initial reaction to these revelations? How did you feel?
4: I'm pretty upset at the length of time that it's taken, actually. We've known since 2018, and what happened is the ensuing 5 years until 2023, Manchester City fought those... in fact, they fought the process. They didn't just fight the charges. They didn't come till 2024. What they did is they obstructed the entire process of investigation, which is against the, of course, Premier League sporting regulations. And by doing so, they've elongated this to well in excess of 8 years and now placed a whole succession of further seasons under question.
0: What's the reaction of other clubs been as suspicion has grown over Manchester City?
4: They've known that, you know, since there were some emails leaked in 2018, they've known that, you know, it was far very likely to have happened. There were actually some admissions made from a club personnel in those emails that were released by a place called Football Leaks, I think it was, back in 2018. And when after the investigation, very long investigation, finished in 2023, and the hearing started, at least 4 clubs, including Arsenal, the current champions, they lodged a notice with the Premier League of intention to sue either the Premier League or Manchester City for losses. And this is one of the key issues here, is the fact that because the league has been distorted, this goes back to 2008. So we're talking 8 to 19, we're talking like 9 years or so, something like that. And then after that, another 5 years of obstructing the actual investigation. So this is a very lengthy period. And all of that period, very sadly for the English Premier League and for football and for sport, is now in question.
0: Well, it's not clear yet what the consequences of the guilty verdict will be. What do you think would be appropriate repercussions for this kind of misconduct? Should they have the titles they won during that time stripped from them, for example?
4: Well, as you rightly said, I think it's a scandal, but it's also unprecedented. This level, this quantum, you know, you're talking about, you know, $1.7 million Australian. And I laugh because it's just so absurd for them to be now coming out and saying, oh, this is all, you know, improper, this is incorrect, and we've got evidence, you know, to go against it. Mercifully, the investigation and the hearing took many years. The appeal under EPL regulations has to be very quick, over 3 months, so they should know what the sanctions are. If the appeal fails, which I think on most counts appears very likely, firstly, this organisation, which actually is the Abu Dhabi ruling family, have the very large majority share of the club, should be stripped of the licence of the club, firstly, because there is a fit and proper person test in the appeal, which is supposed to say that, you know, for example, authoritarians or dictators or, you know, certain people shouldn't be owning a club in the English Premier League. And once you've breached, you know, the threshold of ethical conduct, you shouldn't have a licence. Secondly, all of the titles should be stripped of them. The question is, it's between 2009 and 18, so 9 years. That's only three titles. They will certainly be stripped from the club. But the real question is around then further that from 2018 to 2023 when they obstructed the investigation. Because all of the throughout all of that time, and in fact today, the squad, which was effectively worth almost $2 billion Australian dollars more than it should have been, or at least the salaries, wherever that money went, to the salaries of key you know, superstar players who were bought, and that shouldn't have been occurring. So there's at least another five seasons that have been definitely distorted. They won in those seasons, including the Champions League. And I believe that those titles should also be taken off the club.
0: There's also been talk about expulsion from the league. That's been suggested in some quarters. What do you think of that?
4: I think they probably will be relegated. You know, for example, there was what was called Calciopoli in Italy, where Juventus, I think it was AC Milan actually, Fiorentina and others were involved. And this was around influence, improper influence of referees. And Juventus were relegated to the division below and given points deductions to make it even more difficult to get up and these sorts of things. So yeah, there'll be an element of deterrence in the sanctions. But the most important questions are around, you know, how quickly they can do it to make sure that this season is not also polluted by what's currently going on. If the sanctions are going to happen, they need to happen this season, because Manchester City, with this incredible squad that they've overpaid for, they may well, in fact, they're leading the EPL at the moment, or early in the season. But, you know, that, again, would bring even this season into question.
0: Well, it's so interesting getting your insights on this one, Craig. We'll have to wait and see what happens with the appeal process. Thanks so much for chatting.
4: Okay, pleasure.
0: Good on you. Craig Foster, veteran soccer journalist on ABC Radio WA and Perth. And, well, Alex in Perth says, bad Man City, and to think Bananarama were guilty of love in the first degree. And another of our listeners says, well, relegate Man City, strip their titles, won during the cheating period. Ooh, would you be that harsh? Or do you think it's completely fair enough? And it's interesting because Melbourne City is owned by that same group. It owns 13 clubs globally, including New York City FC and Melbourne City. I wonder what might happen in terms of the scrutiny of those clubs' finances. It's just gone 4:30. We'll have some headlines for you in just a moment. We'll check the roads and weather. And then an interesting report up in about 5 or so minutes' time. Some glaring holes have been found in the way one WA government agency handles and assesses contaminated sites across WA. I'm going to bring you those details very soon. But first of all, let's get some news details. Jonathan Hopper is standing by now. Newsroom. Good afternoon.
5: Good afternoon, Annie. The Prime Minister says the government will unveil further cost of living relief measures later this year. The comments come in the wake of yesterday's Reserve Bank decision to lift interest rates to the highest level in 15 years. Anthony Albanese says the additional measures will be announced during the mid-year economic and fiscal outlook in December. WA's Deputy Premier Rita Saffiotti says a lower than expected net debt is proof the state has the strongest financial position in the nation. The annual report on state finances has found total public sector net debt is more than $1 billion lower than projected in the state budget at $33.4 billion. And the 12th edition of the annual Million Dollar Fish Competition will kick off across the Top End tomorrow. 100 barramundi valued at $10,000 a catch have been tagged and released into NT waters for the event, along with the $1 million barramundi. Thank you, Annie.
0: I remember when that young guy from Darwin won that money last year. I mean, what a cool gig that would be to go fishing for, you know, doing what you probably love anyway and then pulling in $1 million.
5: Yeah, I've got 2 years ago, 19-year-old Keegan Payne caught it in the Catherine River, 67-centimetre red-tagged $1 million barramundi. He's the only winner in the competition's history.
0: Wow, amazing stuff. All right, we'll catch you in another hour for more headlines. Thanks, Jonathan. 26 to 5 on ABC Radio WA and Perth. Let's catch up on those roads.
6: 102.5 ABC Perth.
0: And Sophie's traffic. Back from Main Roads. How are those roads travelling, Sophie?
7: G'day, Annie. We do have a breakdown to be aware of. It's Mitchell Freeway southbound at Narrows Bridge in Perth. The right emergency lane is blocked there and traffic is slow on approach. Another breakdown on Shepparton Road southbound at Oates Street in East Victoria Park. The left lane is blocked and the towing service has just turned up, so hopefully that one will clear away shortly. But traffic is very heavy on approach there. A quick look at the freeways. The northbound run is busy. Thomas Road to Anketell Road, Narrows Bridge to Mount Bay Road, Stevenson Avenue to Warwick Road, and then again at Shenton Avenue. On the southbound run, it's slow Loftus Street to Mill Point Road, Canning Highway, and then Belia Drive through to Anketell Road. Please drive safely. That's the latest from Main Roads.
0: Thank you very much, Soph. And we are going to catch up now with our duty forecaster, that is Luke Huntington at the Bureau, who's got the weather details for us this afternoon across WA. G'day, Luke. And let me put you on the right fader, and then you will be happily able to give us some weather details. Good afternoon.
8: Afternoon. All the weather action today at the moment is happening over the southeast of the state. There is quite a large area of thunderstorms currently over the interior region and the eastern Eucla. So we have got a severe thunderstorm warning out in the very far southeastern corner, so right near Forest in the Eucla district, and that's for damaging winds, large hail and heavy rainfall. So that'll continue over the next few hours. We did have a cold front move through the southwest this morning, and the tail end of it's still sort of around the eastern wheat belt into the Esperance region at the moment. So there's still a couple of showers there, so maybe another 1 to 2 millimetres. A couple of storms have popped up near the Kimberley coast, but not too much in that. And then heading into tomorrow, we are expecting further showers and thunderstorms over a similar area once again, mainly over that interior region into the south interior, into the eastern Eucla, and maybe into the very far northeastern goldfields. So some more severe thunderstorms are possible tomorrow afternoon in that region. Possible afternoon shower near the north and west Kimberley coast tomorrow afternoon. But for the southwest land division, it's really just a chance of a shower along the south coast and maybe just along the coast south of Perth. There, so not too much in it. The showers should start to clear over the south. And then, if you are in Perth or heading to Perth, we are going for a top of 20 degrees tomorrow, 11 overnight, just a slight chance of a shower in the very far southwestern suburbs in the early morning. And then it heats up a little bit, Friday 24 and Saturday 23 for Perth.
0: Bring it on. Some sunshine would be very nice, very much needed where I am in the Great Southern at the moment, Luke. So hopefully some of that's coming our way as well. Thanks so much for the update.
8: Thanks for that.
0: Luke Huntington, our forecaster at the Bureau on ABC 102.5 FM, ABC Perth and WA. Coming up in just a moment, a few glaring holes, to say the least, have been found in the way one WA government agency handles and assesses contaminated sites. I'm going to bring you those details in just a moment. Also, a couple of texts in on Man City. Chris says Australia had its own salary cap scandal with the Melbourne Storm a few years back and getting stripped of premierships. Yeah, I'd forgotten about that. And also, another of our listeners on the text line says Man City should be relegated to League Two at the very least, as well as having their titles stripped.

0: ABC Perth and WA. It's lovely to be with you this afternoon. If you're on the hunt for some new tunes to listen to, well, stay with me because in about 5 or so minutes' time, we've got a couple of new tunes on the table today with Roz Pappalardo from Women in Docs fame along to dish it up for you. She's got some great tunes, one of which might have suited our discussion on BRICS yesterday. But up next, we're going to catch up on news of this report from DEWA and the rather glaring holes that have been found in the way it handles and assesses contaminated sites. That's next.
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0: Hundreds of contaminated sites across Western Australia are not being adequately case managed or remediated in a timely way. That staggering finding is just one in a new report tabled today by the WA Auditor General. The review also looked at how the WA Department of Water and Environmental Regulation manages sensitive information about contaminated sites and found glaring holes in the way the agency protects whistleblowers. Here with the details is senior journalist at Business News and former ABC Drive host Gary Adshead. G'day Gary, good to have you here.
4: And you, thanks very much for the welcome.
0: It's hard to know where to begin here, Gary. Just how many contaminated sites are there across Western Australia?
4: So there's about 1,500 known contaminated sites, and I suppose the acting Auditor General who's put this together, I think the best place to start is that if there's 1,500 known contaminated sites across Australia, then it might surprise people listening to this to know, for example, that around 770 of these sites are currently assigned to staff at the Department of Water and Environmental Regulation who no longer work there.
0: Oh, my gosh.
4: And I think that's the sort of the point when you start. I started reading this report thinking, okay, what's in it? And I read that about five paragraphs down and went, okay, better read on. And it's pretty extraordinary. This audit of how they go about managing these contaminated sites has found a whole bunch of issues with it. And it's not sort of suggesting that DEWA's not doing the best it can, but it's certainly suggesting that the department may need better resourcing and systems in place to keep across these contaminated sites because, you know, some of them, as the acting Auditor General points out, can have a very, very detrimental threat to public and environmental health.
0: Well, so there's an example of that in
4: contaminated sites gets identified.
0: Yep.
4: It's up to someone to monitor and work out what to do about it.
0: There's an example of that in this report about a site close to the Swan River. What can you tell us about what happened there?
4: So they did a case study on this particular area, and from the best that I can sort of work out of the location, it's very, you know, residential. It's a recreational area alongside the Swan River at Bayswater. This case study that they did says that in 2013 it was recognised as a contaminated area. And indeed, there were reports coming through from residents of an oil spill at the same location. They talked about it being a high priority rating because of the heavy metals, hydrocarbons and hazardous chemicals that were there from very poor industrial and waste practices that had happened years before, all right? So you sort of think, well, okay, they're onto it in 2013. But this report says that very little has been done to get the information that's needed for any further assessment of this site, and that there's been no contact with the private operator, the leaseholders of the site, and that the staff member who was assigned to this particular case is no longer employed. So that means that site, which, as I said, close to houses, close to the Swan River, and recreation areas is sitting there, and it's there's been no further assessment about what to do about it.
0: Wow, it's just mind-boggling. Now, this report also looked at DWA's computer systems for managing these sites and whistleblower information. There were some pretty gaping security holes there too. What did you uncover in that sense?
4: Indeed. So they've obviously got a site which you can access to find where there might be an area that's contaminated. But what they've said is that the access to it is just too open. They did a test and they found that there were over 700 instances where a date, for example, that had been put in as the identifying date for when that was recognised as a contaminated site, it had been changed in 470 sites. So in other words, you could go in and change the dates of something being registered as a site. There were 117 instances where the date was changed to more than 45 days after the original registering of that site. And they go on to say that they're sort of suggesting that there's not enough inbuilt security within the computer system that monitors and lists these sites to prevent changes being made as to when they were identified, et cetera, which is pretty alarming.
0: So what's DWA had to say? Are they committing to fix this? Hire more staff?
4: Look, if you talk about not being the staff there to do what's required, there could be, over a decade goes past when, for example, you have an assessment made originally and then anything happening beyond that. So you've got all these big gaping years going past where nothing's being done. According to the department, they say that they, appreciate the audit being done. And, from a department's point of view, it also gives them the ability to go to the minister and say, well, look, we've got this audit that's been done and it leaves us wide open. So what can we do about it in terms of funding and resourcing? So it might actually help the department. They do say that they have accepted the findings and the recommendations within this document and that they will work to ways to improve protocols for escalating enforcement action, for example. But it seems like there's a lot of work to be done.
0: Indeed. Thank you so much for the update and going through that big report and giving us an understanding of what's in it. Really appreciate your time, Gary.
4: No problem. Thanks for that.
0: Gary Adshead on ABC Radio WA and across Perth this afternoon. Annie's my name. Do you find that a bit mind-boggling? Wow. There's just the fact that you can actually go through those systems and change dates about when things have been registered and logged I find that absolutely extraordinary. Coming up in just a moment, we are going to wrap our ears around some new music with Roz Papalardo. She's one half of Women in Docs from back in the day. And these days she's in a duo known as Lontano. She's got a couple of great tunes to give us this afternoon and we'll catch up with her right after this.

0: Turtle song. Yeah, yeah. From Emily Warramurra, her beautiful, pure voice. She lives in Tasmania and still making great music. That's one of her earlier tracks. 11 to 5, talking of music, it's time to wrap your ears around some new tunes. And if you're searching for some, we've got you covered here on Drive. Every Wednesday, we talk new music. And today, Roz Pappalardo is back with us. You'll know Roz as one half of Women in Docs, and these days from the duo Lontano. She's super talented, a multi-skilled performer. And did I mention she actually programs the music for the Tamworth Country Music Festival? Yep, and she's also been on the hunt for some good news tunes for you this week. G'day, Roz. Great to have you with us.
1: Hey, Annie. How are you?
0: Very well indeed, and excited about your new tunes. The first one you're bringing us today is a lady called Ruby Gill, who you've just discovered recently yourself. Tell us about Ruby.
1: I have. I discovered her on the hunt for new stuff to bring you. Ruby Gill, who is a South African-born, Australian-based
0: music. And today, Roz Pappalardo is back with us. You'll know Roz as one half of Women in Docs, and these days from the duo Lontano. She's super talented, a multi-skilled performer. And did I mention she actually programs the music for the Tamworth Country Music Festival? Yep, and she's also been on the hunt for some good news tunes for you this week. G'day, Roz. Great to have you with us.
1: Hey, Annie, how are you?
0: Very well indeed, and excited about

0: for a woman is as dry and as deadpan as you could possibly imagine. Like, she's got this really great knack of telling incredible stories in song. And this particular song that we're going to play has recently come out on her much anticipated new record, which is due on the 16th of October. But this single, which is Carol Not Carol, came out a couple of weeks ago now, and it kind of tells a story about a really kind of unfortunate accident, road accident, that she and her wife witnessed on the Nullarbor Plain, and kind of just takes the story and gives it like a normalcy. Like, there's no normalcy in an accident, but kind of
1: No.
0: tries to see it from a normal. It's really difficult to explain, except you just got to listen to the words. It's just this magic that music weaves, and I think Ruby Gill has got this magic, this dry magic. I love her.
1: Let's have a listen. This is Carol, Not Carol, from Ruby Gill.

0: Roz, I just love that. She is so wry. Ruby Gill.
1: I love it. I love it. I thought you'd love it. And just that chorus just sticks with me. Yeah. It's great. Check her out.
0: I've broken both my arms.
1: Goodness gracious.
0: Oh, my gosh. Quite a contrast with our second pick tonight. We better play it because just tell us what you know about the artist behind this one, Andrew Swift.
1: Andrew Swift, I've known him for years and years, been playing with him at festivals, country music festivals. This guy has got the biggest and loveliest heart, currently based in regional Victoria. The hardest worker you'll ever come across. This song, Brick by Brick, is all about that hard work. Andrew Swift, I love you. let's hear it. I just love this song.
0: Job done. Rosie, always great to talk new music with you. Thanks so much. We'll catch you soon. Great. Thank you.
1: You do. Take care, Annie.
0: And we should have had this song ready to go yesterday. Ain't no-

0: Andrew Swift on ABC Perth and WA, and Brick by Brick. Don't you think that would have been the perfect song to go with our discussions about bricks? Katerina says, Annie, absolutely loving the music on this lovely Wednesday afternoon. And another of our listeners, Sebastian, says, I'm not sure who's doing the music selection, but they deserve a promotion. Well done. We love our music here on ABC Radio WA. More of it coming for you next hour. Right now, though, let's catch up with the latest news. We're talking AI afterwards.
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0: Good afternoon, Jonathan Hopper with ABC News. A 59-year-old man has been charged with dangerous driving, occasioning death after it's alleged he ran over and killed a 70-year-old man with a garbage truck. Police say the incident occurred in a residential street in Queen's Park just before 9 a.m. on September 7. 70-year-old Arne Yu suffered critical injuries and was rushed to Royal Perth Hospital but later died. The 59-year-old will appear in Armidale Magistrates Court in November. A man and a woman are on trial in the WA Supreme Court accused of murdering a woman in the state's southwest. David Webber reports.
1: Tara Marie Morrison died after suffering multiple stab wounds in Broadwater in April 2024. Hannah Louise Glover and James Anthony Sorgiovanni are on trial, accused of murdering her in their home. The Supreme Court heard Ms. Morrison suffered dozens of injuries. The court was told screaming could be heard, lasting about half an hour. The court was also told Hannah Glover made admissions to a woman in prison, saying Mr. Sorgiovanni had held the victim and multiple knives had been used. But Ms. Glover's lawyer told the court it was Mr. Sorgiovanni who was the killer, while his lawyer said he was affected by drugs and Ms. Glover was the frenzied attacker.
0: A 68-year-old Perth man has been charged after allegedly threatening to shoot a federal government advisor. The AFP began investigating after the man allegedly made a social media post threatening the advisor. A search warrant was executed at a home in Morley today, with the man charged with using a carriage service in a way that is menacing. He's due to face court in October. A 13-metre whale carcass will remain on a Perth beach overnight after washing ashore 2 days ago. Samantha Girling reports.
2: City Beach has been closed since Monday when the approximately 30-tonne dead humpback whale washed ashore. Several sharks were seen circling in the area, including a 5-metre white shark. An excavator was used to roll the whale up the beach and away from the shoreline. The town of Cambridge says the carcass will remain there overnight, fenced off and in the presence of security. It's set to be transported to landfill, with the operation estimated to cost ratepayers between $60,000 and $100,000.
0: A Chinese national accused of spying on a group in Canberra for Beijing has had his charge of foreign interference dropped. Peter Lusted reports.
3: The AFP alleged the 26-year-old man was tasked by China's Public Security Bureau to spy on the Canberra branch of a Buddhist organisation that is banned in China. The man, whose name is suppressed, was one of three Chinese nationals charged with reckless foreign interference over the matter. However, his charge was dropped in the ACT Magistrates Court this morning. The two other women charged with the same offence will have their matters returned to court in December.
0: Jurors have been shown images of a van which was allegedly used by Beau Lamar Condon to transport the bodies of Sydney couple Jesse Baird and Luke Davies. Ethan Ricks is following the murder trial.
4: The Crown alleges then police officer Beau Lamar Condon shot Jesse Baird and Luke Davies with a service pistol inside Mr. Baird's Paddington home in 2024. The trial heard he then placed the couple's bodies in surfboard bags and transported them in a white hire van to bushland near Goulburn. Today, jurors were shown images of bloodstains inside the van, which a forensics officer told the trial were confirmed to have the DNA of Mr. Baird and Mr. Davies. Mr. Lamar Condon has pleaded not guilty to two counts of murder and will argue self-defense. His lawyers told the court he dumped the bodies in a panic.
0: The Pentagon says US forces have withdrawn from their remaining bases in Iraq. While the departure is broadly popular in Iraq, there is some concern that security forces trained and funded by the US still can't fully protect the country, where at least tens of thousands of Iraqis have died since the US-led invasion in 2003. This man in Baghdad says he's happy that US forces are leaving.
5: Our feeling, it fills our heart with joy, and I feel on the day of the American forces withdrawal is like I'm born again, and I'm 70 years old. The withdrawal of the American forces is the withdrawal of the occupier. We should invest and allow militias to surrender their weapons to the government.
0: WA's weather for tomorrow: showers and possible thunderstorms over the interior and eastern Eucla, light showers and drizzle over the southern districts and along the west coast of the southwest land division, and about Shark Bay, clearing in the afternoon. For Perth, 11 degrees overnight before a partly cloudy Thursday, slight chance of a shower in the southwest in the early morning. A top tomorrow of 21 degrees. Right now in the city, it's 16.8.
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7: Yeah, great to be with you for the next 55 minutes. Plenty to talk about too, still to come. Local residents in Mununuka in the Midwest got a shock today when the police SWAT team showed up to investigate a house that could allegedly be linked to a shooting incident that happened earlier in the region. You'll hear from police in just a few moments about how events unfolded there today. And also a little later this half hour, we're going to delve into the fact that the AI bosses, the big companies of the world, have just signed an accord, which seems like it doesn't really say terribly much. Donald Trump's been involved in it. But how far could it go towards safeguarding us from the kind of infiltrations that AI might make in our lives, in our public sector records, etc., to wreak havoc? We will take a look at that very soon here on 102.5 ABC Perth and WA. Let's catch up on those roads first of all, though, this afternoon.
6: 102.5 ABC Perth. Traffic.
7: And Soph's back from Main Roads. G'day, Soph.
8: G'day, Annie. We do have some debris to be aware of. Roe Highway southbound at Clayton Street in Bellevue. The left merging lane is affected there. No traffic delays at this stage, but please slow down and proceed with caution around that one. And some good news, the breakdown has cleared on Mitchell Freeway southbound at the Narrows Bridge. That's in Perth. Traffic does remain heavy on approach there, though. A quick look at the freeways. Northbound run is busy. Thomas Road to Anchortail Road, Narrows Bridge to Mounts Bay Road, Stevenson Avenue to Warwick Road, and then again at Shenton Avenue. On the southbound run, it's slow Loftus Street to Mill Point Road, Canning Highway, and then Belia Drive to Anchortail Road. Please drive safely. That's the latest from Main Roads.
7: Thank you very much, Soph, on ABC Radio WA and Perth to get in touch with us here on the program. 1300 221 0025 and 0437 221 0025 to text. A couple of people texting in as well on Andrew Swift and his music. We heard Brick by Brick with our new music segment and Roz Papalardo. Kath says, oh, so great to hear Andrew Swift. Swifty, not related, following him since before COVID. And a few nice raps on our music selection this afternoon. We aim to please. Coming up next, local residents got a bit of a fright in the early hours of this morning when police were called to respond to a shooting incident. I'm going to tell you all about it next and how it affected and impacted local residents in the Mununuka area. That's next here on ABC Radio WA in Perth.
9: So, that show you told me to watch on iView?
10: Yes, finally. 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
10: I won't. I just...
9: Babe.
10: It was the dad. The hot one.
9: Ooh, I actually hate you.
10: You'll still finish it though, right?
9: Yes.
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7: 5:08. Hope you're having a great afternoon. Police responded to a shooting incident in the early hours of this morning in Mununuka near Geraldton. A man received non-life-threatening injuries and is now receiving treatment in hospital. Five people were then taken into custody and the police investigation is still ongoing. Earlier this afternoon, Acting Superintendent Ben Huggett addressed the media to explain how the events of this morning had unfolded.
12: Just before 1 a.m. this morning, police responded to reports of a firearm incident in Mununuka. Officers quickly located a 32-year-old male who had sustained injuries consistent with a gunshot wound. They immediately offered assistance and he was conveyed to the Geraldton Regional Hospital where he underwent medical treatment for serious but non-life-threatening injuries. Significant police resources were deployed, including local police detectives and the tactical response group. At about 10:30 a.m. this morning, and as a result of inquiries, five people were taken into custody and they are currently assisting police with our inquiries. The investigation remains ongoing. Our inquiries indicate this incident involved persons that were known to each other. And the detectives are continuing to investigate the circumstances surrounding the incident. It was a fast-moving incident and police responded immediately upon receiving the information. A substantial police response continued throughout the night, and detectives have been working closely with local officers to identify and locate those people involved. The community can be reassured that significant police resources were applied and dedicated to this matter. And while five people are now in custody, investigators are continuing to establish the full circumstances of what occurred. We appreciate the assistance and patience shown by members of the community. There is no information at this time to suggest there's an ongoing threat to the community. Nonetheless, any incident involving a firearm is serious, and we treat it with extreme caution and is taken seriously by WA Police. Any persons in the Munyanuka area in the early hours of this morning are encouraged to check their dash cam for any suspicious persons or vehicles, and if they do identify anything, to contact the police on 131444 or Crime Stoppers on 1800 333 000. Thank you.
7: Have you located the firearm, and what type of firearm was used in the shooting?
12: Yeah, look, it's obviously early days in the investigation. The firearm is still outstanding. There's a number of investigative actions that are required, but yeah, the firearm is still outstanding. It's too early to confirm the type of firearm.
7: Was there any bullet or anything found in the leg or a pellet?
12: He received injuries consistent with a gunshot wound. So, yeah, at that stage, that's all we'll say on the matter.
7: When you say they were known to each other,
12: yes.
7: How were they known to each other? Are they family?
12: All we know is they were known to each other. We're still establishing through investigations what the nature of that was.
7: Do you know why they were where the shooting occurred, near a creek?
12: No, that's subject to the investigation and something that we're still unfolding.
7: Are these people known to police?
12: Yes, they are. I can't confirm that. Still establishing their involvement in it, so I'm not in a position where I'll say whether they are known to police or not. It's very early days, and they're still assisting police with inquiries.
7: Are there any bikey links?
12: I can't confirm that.
7: You said there was a vehicle in the area at the time. Can we have a bit of information of what people should look out for?
12: Not at this stage. It's subject to the investigation. We'd love to, when we can release that information, we will release it, but at this stage, as it's integral to the investigation, we're not in a position where we're going to release those details.
7: Who called 000? Was it the victim himself?
12: I'd have to get back to you on that one.
7: Do you believe the suspects were travelling in that vehicle?
12: Correct, yes.
7: Do you believe all five people were involved in the shooting?
12: No, we don't. But they're assisting us. At this stage, we believe there's at least three people involved in the incident.
13: And was the incident, did it take place on a road, inside a vehicle, outside?
12: It didn't take place inside a vehicle. So it was in a relatively remote area in the back of Munyanuka. If anyone knows that area, it's rural.
7: Have detectives been able to speak to the victim who's in hospital?
12: Yes, they have.
7: Have they been willing to provide information?
12: The victim is cooperating with investigators.
7: What does the investigation look like for the rest of today?
12: So we've got a number of investigative actions. It includes completing searches of an address where the suspects were taken into custody. From there, we'll be developing further investigative action plans and executing those. Obviously, we'd hope to find the firearm at the primary address that we've attended today, but that investigation, or part of the investigation, is still ongoing.
14: That's Acting Superintendent Ben Huggett addressing the media about that incident that police responded to at around 1 a.m. this morning at Munyanuka near Geraldton. Now, local resident Ros Hughes, who races horses, told the ABC she started seeing cars arrive at a nearby property from 7 a.m. this morning. Her grandsons, Hunter and Chase, saw all of the action, with heavily armed officers moving through the property as they went to investigate. And Hunter told our reporter exactly what he'd seen.
15: It was a bit of a shocker waking up hearing the news. Man shot. I thought he was dead, but luckily he got transported to Geraldton Hospital. When I saw the SWAT team pull up, I was like, wow, first time. They were yelling, they were telling people to walk out the house with their hands up and walk back. It was a bit scary, but a bit interesting as well.
16: What did it look like?
15: It looked like, you know, it's a bit hard to explain, you know, but...
16: A bit like a television show.
15: Yeah, a bit like a television show, you know, The Rookie? Yeah, it looked like one of those scenes.
16: And what did you think of their guns? They were pretty big, right?
15: Yeah, they were pretty big. As I was doing the yard with Nanny and Poppy, the officer came, I saw him there. He said, you better watch out because SWAT's coming.
16: Was it scary? Can you tell us a little bit about how you felt?
15: Yeah, I felt a bit nervous. I haven't seen it before.
16: Did you see anyone in handcuffs?
15: Yeah, no, it wasn't handcuffs, but they had zip ties. So they walked everyone out, they had zip ties, and there was undercover cop cars. They put the people into the undercover cop cars, and after that, they just inspected the house, went in, looked in that shed. After that, yeah, they just went in, got some videos and pictures, and then that was it.
14: That's Hunter giving us his impression as a young person on that property this morning nearby where police essentially carried out a bit of a raid by the sounds of things. And his fellow grandson there had his own observations. This is Chase.
17: I was just watching out and then I saw all the SWAT and they were saying, come out one by one with your hands in the air and walk backwards towards them where they were hiding behind the SWAT truck, and there was a lot of police all around here guarding, make sure no one comes on this road because of it.
16: Were you a bit scared to say that?
17: Yeah, I was pretty scared about all that, and I heard about it when I woke up in the morning.
16: What did you do? Did you ran inside?
17: Well, I didn't run inside. We were doing all the poo and all that, and then I went after we got told to get out of this area. We walked down there and I was just sitting near the house.
16: And they came through your garden? Tell us what...
17: They came through the garden and said to get out of this area, and then more came through and all that. And that's all I really saw.
14: That's Chase with his observations of what was happening on his property where he was with his grandparents at the time looking after horses, and the SWAT team coming through there would have been very, very scary indeed. And that's in relation to that shooting incident that police were called out to in the early hours of this morning at Mununuka. It is 18 past five. 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
14: And yeah, across there is a couple of texts going in saying, how good is Hunter? Hunter's a future top reporter, I reckon, says Jay. And Dion agrees. Yeah, look, he certainly painted a picture, didn't he? Now, coming up in just a moment, we turn our attention to Donald Trump, in fact. He says the companies at the forefront of artificial intelligence have agreed to police themselves. You're going to hear from an AI expert next on the subject and how far he thinks this self-policing might go to keep us all safe. We've heard some pretty dire reports of AI agents and, you know, how they might be able to take us all out globally. I did hear Alan Kohler say that I think it was AI Open was one of the few business prospectus he'd ever seen that had a warning to shareholders saying this technology could actually, I'm paraphrasing, kill humanity. So just buyer beware, I guess, is what he was saying. We did have a request for a bit more Deborah Harry this afternoon. I think it was Richard in Frio wanted to hear a bit more of Debbie Harry. Here she is, Heart of Glass. Talking AI next, then headlines.

0: The Anne Heart of Glass. Hope you're having a wonderful afternoon. Joe's letting us know that there's an extra long Transperth bus and small car that must have had a bingle on George Street in the terrace heading, on St George's Terrace rather, heading west outside the Supreme Court Gardens. They're blocking peak traffic, she says. So make sure you avoid that area if you can. Troy and Collie, regarding the AI industry self-regulating, he says, have you ever heard of an industry, Annie, that could self-regulate it and that it actually worked? Yeah, look, it's a good point you raise there, which gets us to our next story, really. The leaders of US's top AI companies have signed this voluntary agreement to self-police their technology in response to mounting warnings about its potential dangers. US President Donald Trump hosted a meeting of top technology bosses in America. This included OpenAI, Anthropic, NVIDIA, SpaceX, Meta, and Google. And the meeting comes after calls for tighter oversight of AI, citing concerns about the risks it poses to humanity. And also to come out of this meeting was an executive order signed by Donald Trump for US government departments and agencies to start using the term superintelligence. Here's a little of what Trump had to say on the matter.
1: Artificial intelligence being spoken of so much now, hereinafter officially called superintelligence, changing the name, and that the use of the word artificial makes intelligence fake. It makes it sound fake, and it is not fake. It's actually amazing, but we have to be careful.
0: That's Donald Trump on rebranding artificial intelligence to superintelligence. I'm not sure that my next guest will agree with that term, but let's find out. Dr. Jonathan Kummerfeld is an AI expert from the University of Sydney. Jonathan, welcome. What are your main takeaways from that summit?
2: Well, it's a lot of noise and unclear how much impact it's actually going to have, at least in the short term. And I would take exception with, the renaming. He's taking a word that has been used for a while in a different way, and it exaggerates the capabilities of today's systems.
0: Can you explain to our listeners why you think it's an exaggeration, this word superintelligence?
2: Yeah, so when it was first introduced about a decade ago, the idea was it was for systems that were really beyond human intelligence, that were really capable of doing incredible things and, beyond our comprehension almost. And we're definitely not there. The systems we have today, yes, they're very impressive. They can be very useful in all sorts of ways, but they're far from infallible and not as good at as humans are in many cases. So, we're a long way from the superintelligence vision that was, laid out in the past.
0: How effective do you think this self-policing strategy is going to be? How's that going to work out for all of us?
2: It's very hard to say. Certainly they haven't done a great job of self-policing so far, as we've seen with the various hacks. I expect they were already investing in this to try to improve their safety and to avoid these issues. And so now they can just attribute that work to this announcement by Trump and give him some credit, but I don't think it's going to change what they do. Hopefully they're going to improve of their own accord, but again, they're not perfect, and it'll be, on us if they make mistakes again and these systems are able to get out and hack.
0: What does it matter that Trump's rebranding the term AI to superintelligence? Does it really matter?
2: I don't think it matters significantly. I think most of us are going to keep using the term AI. Lots of bureaucrats inside the US government will be having to edit their memos and things. But certainly for the rest of the world, I don't expect this to really change how we talk about it. It might lead to some confusion because, as I said, this term has been used elsewhere before. But overall, that's the less impactful thing here.
0: Now, one of the things that we do know is that these AI agents are jumping out of their sandpit when they've been given tasks to do. And we've seen that breach recently with AI agents jumping into Medicare and our government services in an unauthorized way. Obviously, people have a lot of experts I've heard have downplayed that, including the Prime Minister saying, look, it's a worry, but they didn't really take anything that was important. This was just general general sort of health information that they were looking for. But I mean, you know, if the task that they'd been given was any different, what we do here is that our legacy computer systems in government services in Australia are so old and so incapable of actually combating the kind of breaches that AI agents might soon be able to get up to. What are your thoughts on that? What, do you agree with that, that we've got really old legacy systems here in Australia?
2: I mean, I'm not an expert on, you know, internal government systems, but it certainly would not surprise me, given my own experience interacting with them. And certainly that is a risk, you know, for any of these systems. And if you look at the examples that were hacked so far, they were the types of things that wouldn't have been considered high-profile targets. So, you know, you take a military system, that's a high-profile target. They're worried about hackers from other governments, so they probably worked to protect themselves. But, you know, the Medicare portal, it's less clear who's going to, you know, how a criminal or someone else is going to exploit that. So they haven't had to invest in security, or, you know, thought they had to invest in security. And this is showing that that's changing. Really, any service that's provided online needs to invest in security measures. Now, it might not be obvious to us what the risk is in terms of these things being hacked, but there's that information is private for a reason. And certainly, maybe these hacks, you know, are somewhat innocuous in this case, but it shows that these systems are capable of this, and people will be looking to exploit those capabilities in the future.
0: Jonathan, the federal government is now obviously going to go hard on trying to put some kind of strong safeguards in place to ensure the country's not at the mercy of foreign intelligence companies, artificial companies. They've convened a task force to undertake this rapid review of that particular OpenAI incident and to examine legal gaps and inform some new AI national standards. In your view, what can we do, what can Australia do to protect us from these kind of incursions in the future? Is it possible? Well, is it even possible?
2: It's not 100% possible. You know, no computer system is completely bug-free, and if there's a bug and it's exploitable, then, you know, that's the risk. And even if it is very safe, there's a risk of things like social engineering where, okay, the system is secure, but then they, you know, you could trick a person into giving you access. So no, we're not going to get to 100%, but we can certainly improve. One of the things that may be surprising is AI could actually help us improve. So we've seen examples already of other companies using AI to help them find holes and fix them. And so the government should certainly be looking at that and looking at using these tools. Some of these companies have even given access to sort of more powerful models to organizations or governments. And so we should be looking at trying to use those tools to our advantage because, you know, the best defense, we have to use the tools that the people on offense are using.
0: What would your advice be right now to the government if you could, you know, join the task force and give them some advice around those guardrails that they're trying to put in place here in Australia to better protect our systems from AI incursions? What would you recommend?
2: Certainly, we've got to invest in cybersecurity and these defensive measures. We have to do it in a way that gives real security. And, you know, the government has done some good things on that front in terms of, you know, two-factor authentication for services and so on. But so it has to be measures that actually repair bugs or holes in these systems and that increase their security. And it needs to be top to bottom across all of government. So that can't be like some departments are doing it and some aren't. They're all at risk now. So it needs to be this comprehensive review, and there will really need to be actual resources deployed to this because the risk is bigger than it was before.
0: Good to speak with you, Jonathan. Thanks so much.
2: Thank you.
0: Dr. Jonathan Kummerfeld on ABC Radio WA and Perth is an AI expert from the University of Sydney. And I don't know what you make of that task force convened in America with all the major AI companies and Trump renaming AI to super intelligence. One of our listeners, Pete, says it's an absolute joke hearing Trump, who's usually totally unintelligible, talk about AI. He's probably getting millions from these AI companies. And yeah, Blue saying, AI used to always mean artificial insemination in the farming industry, so I do a double take when I heard it about technology. Well, super intelligence might help with that, Blue. I don't know. 28 to 6, Jonathan Hopper is standing by with some headlines for us. Good afternoon.
3: Good afternoon, Annie. Geraldton police say some of the five people taken into custody following a shooting east of Geraldton this morning have been released. Multiple officers, including detectives and members of the Tactical Response Group, were sent to a semi-rural property in Munyanuka just before 1 a.m. following the incident. A 32-year-old man was taken to Geraldton Regional Hospital with serious injuries. Housing has been identified as the biggest contributor to increased inflation in August. Headline inflation has jumped to 4%, up from 3.5% in July. Underlying inflation, the Reserve Bank's preferred measure, remains steady at 3.6%. And Australian Adam Scott has been shortlisted for induction into World Golf's Hall of Fame next year. The 46-year-old, who won the Masters in 2013, is one of 14 finalists for its class of 2027. The result will be announced in December. Thank you, Annie.
0: Thanks so much, Jonathan. On 102.5 ABC Perth and WA, Annie's my name. With you until 6 this evening, still to come. We are going to take you to the southwest next because a new search for the Nanup 4 got underway last week. The search follows new evidence and failures in the previous case uncovered by a long-running ABC investigation. Now, the reporter behind that investigation is Dom Byans, and she's on the ground in Nanup where cadaver dogs have joined this search today. You'll hear from Dom next, right after you hear from some fantastic music from this outfit, Tinawarren. They've been around for about 40 years. They're touring here soon. If you manage to catch them, they are brilliant. This is Tahult In.

heaven was at the

0: Warren outfit with Tahult in. They're an ethnic group that come from the Tuareg people, a semi-nomadic Berber people of the Sahara region. And they've been around for a long time. They're touring again next year, but I can't see any Perth-based gigs. 22 to 6, Annie Gaffney's my name. Let's catch up on the roads.
1: 102.5 ABC Perth. Traffic.
0: And Soph's back. Good afternoon, Soph. How are those roads looking?
2: G'day, Annie. Some good news. That debris has just cleared on Roe Highway southbound at Clayton Street in Bellevue. So there's no delays at the moment and no other incidents to report. So a quick look at the freeways. The northbound run is busy. Anchortel Road, Narrows Bridge to Mounts Bay Road, Stevenson Avenue through to Warwick Road, and then again at Shenton Avenue. On the southbound run, it's slow Loftus Street to Mill Point Road, Russell Road through to Thomas Road. Please drive safely. That's the latest from Main Roads.
0: Thanks so much, Soph, on ABC 102.5 Perth and WA. Up next, I'm taking you to the southwest, where a continued search is underway for the so-called Nanup 4.
1: 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And across...
0: Now, a new search is underway for the Nanup 4. 19 years ago, Chantelle McDougall and her 5-year-old daughter, Leela, vanished from the outskirts of Nanup, along with her partner, Simon Cadwell, and their friend, Tony Popich. The four were thought to have emigrated to Brazil, but Ms. McDougall's parents reported their daughter and granddaughter missing when they didn't hear from them. Their bank accounts were untouched and their passports unused. A 2017 coronial inquest failed to determine if the four were dead or alive, and more recently, a long-running investigation, the ABC's Expanse, the Nanup 4, uncovered police error, new details of coercive control, and evidence pointing to a possible burial site. A new search has been arranged with this assistance of exploration geologist Matt Strickland, who was involved in the search for the remains of missing Belgian hiker Celine Kremer and missing Tasmanian Peter Willoughby, both earlier this year. Today, cadaver dogs have joined the search, and ABC reporter Dom Bayens joins me. Dom, good afternoon. How's that search gone so far today?
3: Good afternoon, Annie. Well, look, I wish I could bring you good news, but they're still searching. It's been a big day out there. I've been out with the volunteers and the team of cadaver dogs since early this morning. We've just called it a day and come back in, but they've covered a lot of ground in the last week. The team of volunteers have been working in that bushland near Northcliffe. They've been clearing tracks and setting up grid lines for today for the arrival of those cadaver dogs, and they basically spent the whole day just running those dogs up and down those grid lines just for any indication of a scent of human remains.
0: Was there any result or interesting activity in relation to the cadaver dogs?
3: Yeah, so basically today there hasn't been. There's a couple of spots that they're particularly interested in, so they'll continue that search tomorrow. But so far, there's been nothing to report, unfortunately, but they keep going tomorrow.
0: How much longer will the search go for now, Dom?
3: Well, the dogs will do one more day, and across the weekend there'll be a couple more volunteers arriving, and they'll still be searching the area, but they plan to wrap up by Sunday.
0: In terms of any leads or anything that might have come out of the search so far, has it been useful?
3: I think, look, I was chatting to one of the retired detectives who's been involved as part of the search in the last week, and I sort of had a chat with him today and said, look, like, how are you feeling about it? And he said, it's frustrating and, not coming up with anything. But he also said, from a detective's perspective, it's also important to eliminate places. And, you know, this particular area of bushland was an area of focus because around the time of the disappearance, a number of bus tickets were booked by the group to Northcliffe in the months after a group of prisoners carrying out track clearing in this area reported finding items of women's clothing and a smell of death in the area. So it really is about, you know, can we find anything here? But also, if not, can we eliminate it as a place of interest? So that's kind of where it is at the moment. It's a long process, and they've been working so hard. And I know that the family would love to have a result, but I think they're also glad that the area is just being searched so thoroughly so they can kind of cross it out as a possibility.
0: That's right. Well, we're thinking very much of the McDougalls as this search wraps up over the next few days. Dom, thanks for giving us an update. Appreciate your time.
3: No worries. Thank you.
0: That's Dom Bayans on ABC Radio WA and Perth this afternoon. As that search continues on, cadaver dogs have been working there, and this is all about the Nanup Four, as they've been, become to be known. The Charlie McDougall, her Chantelle McDougall, I should say, and her 5-year-old daughter, Leela, who vanished along with her then partner, Simon Cadwell, as he was known, and their friend, Tony Popich. The parents are just still so hopeful that maybe one day they'll get some kind of a clue as to what happened to their daughter and granddaughter. At 6:15, text coming in too as well from Patrick, who says an existential threat from AI has now diminished since the Commander-in-Chief of the US has renamed it from AI to, super intelligence, Trump intelligence, he says, TI. We're all safe now, Patrick reckons. Anyway, as we move closer to the news at 6, we are going to catch up with some fabulous music from a WA musician who his fans describe him and his tunes as the love child between John Butler and Midnight Oil. What a combo. So stick around for that next as we inch closer to the news. We'll be sharing another great track from a WA musician who you might want to search out yourself and go and see one day. That's coming for you next here on 102.5 ABC Perth and WA.
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5: 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Unbelievable.
4: T20. One Day Internationals. 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
5: Drives beautifully through extra cover for 4.
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0: The Beatles and Norwegian Wood. You can hear those transcendental meditation years in that song, can't you, when the whole band went and lived in India for a while and they were practicing TM and learning the sitar, etc. But time to bring it back to WA, as we do on the Drive program every night at around this time.
1: Swan Song.
0: And some Western Australian music to bring you up to the news at 6 o'clock. For those of you in Perth who might not be familiar with our Swanee segment, as we call it, on Regional Drive, we speak to a WA artist and play a tune from them each evening. And tonight we're speaking to Michael Ward, who's from Stratham. G'day, Michael. Hello.
2: Hey, g'day. Thanks so much for having us.
0: So, first of all, where's Stratham?
2: Stratham is in the southwest, betwixt Busselton, Capel and Bunbury. Think of like bush, swamp and beach. That's where we are.
0: Yeah. All right. What a triangle.
2: Yeah, because it's a real golden triangle.
0: How long have you been involved in the music scene for?
2: Probably 13 years old was when I did my first gig at The Prince, which is nearly 30 years ago.
0: Long time. How would you describe your sound, Michael?
2: Yeah, passionate, raw, energetic, Aussie pub bands, rock. I don't know, that's what's in my head. People may say otherwise, but we get a lot of similarities, or people sort of comment on our similarities, like Midnight Oil and stuff like that, and I vibe that. I'm down for that.
0: You're up for it, eh? So tell us about the gigs that you've got coming up. You sound like you're a pretty hardworking musician.
2: Yeah, I love it. I do. And I love being on the road. I love the different venues and the different people we get to meet. And so this weekend, we actually kick off back in Bunbury. And I've got Morgan Joannell with me, who we're doing like this giant Australian kind of co-headline tour with. And I'm just so stoked. She's got an amazing voice and some amazing songs. And we've kind of teamed up. And this project is just kind of like taking a whole new level. So Morgan's actually with us. We're about to kick off into band practice actually before this weekend's of shows. So, yeah, very cool.
0: Getting those fingers nice and nimble and ready to go. It's about the gigs that you've got coming up. You sound like you're a pretty hardworking musician.
2: Yeah, I love it. I do. And I love being on the road. I love the different venues and the different people we get to meet. And so this weekend, we actually kick off back in Bunbury. And I've got Morgan Joannell with me, who we're doing like this giant Australian kind of co-headline tour with. And I'm just so stoked. She's got

0: Rats was about taking, I guess, effectively trauma from the past and reframing it. And this one I wanted to be like, you know what, let's just have a happy song. Let's just have a really good feel-good moment, good pub rock with a stonking fat beat, you know, and just good fun vibes and be really sort of, I guess, appreciative of this amazing kind of state and country that we live in. So inspired by some very old school classic pub rock guys like Cold Chisel and stuff like that. Yeah, and I was really happy with how this came out. The song is doing really well. We've had some really, really good support globally from this. So, yeah, really happy with it.
1: That's awesome. And is it part of a bigger project, like an album or an EP coming out?
0: Oh, great segue. Yes, it is. So there is an album coming out next year, and we've got a string of singles coming up, being released every couple of months for the next little while, and then the album will drop some point, probably mid-27.
1: All right, so you're drip-feeding us, Michael. Is that what you're doing?
0: Yeah, I know. But, like, you know, you go to the lengths of, like, recording all this stuff. Like, why kind of, like, just spend a month promoting it and getting it out when you could spend, like, you know, 9 months?
1: Exactly. Fair point. Well, we're going to spin that tune right now. Michael Ward, really great to catch up with you tonight. Best of luck with the music and the forthcoming album. Can't wait to hear more. Thank you.
0: Awesome. Thanks for having us.
1: That is Michael Ward on ABC Perth and WA 102.5. Let's hear his new tune. It's How Good Can This Get?

0: biscuit. I just love the positivity of the title as well. Sounding absolutely fantastic there as we head towards the news at 6 o'clock. Hope you enjoyed that one. Let's find out what's coming after the news on PM.
1: Barbara Miller here on PM at 6:05. Inflation comes in a little lower than expected, reducing the odds of a further interest rate hike this year. The Greens elect a new leadership team. You'll hear from the party's new deputy, Steph Hodgins-May. And air safety investigators point to staff shortages after near misses at Sydney Airport.
2: Our report also notes that Air Service's own roster modelling predicted elevated fatigue risks for staff at the time of many of the occurrences, in some cases applicable to multiple personnel on the shift.
1: That's PM just after the 6 o'clock news.
0: And as we head there, let's squeeze in one more tune, I reckon, from Mr. Petty. This is Wildflower.

Tom Petty and the Wildflowers on ABC Radio WA and Perth. Annie Gaffney's my name. Big thanks to the producers, Elena Atlas and Lucy. I'll see you tomorrow. It's news time, 6 o'clock.

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1: Good evening, Jonathan Hopper with ABC News. The Federal Treasurer has suggested that another cut to the fuel excise is unlikely as the government tries to tame inflation. The latest data from the Australian Bureau of Statistics shows that headline annual inflation jumped to 4% in August, while underlying CPI held steady at 3.6%. Jim Chalmers says the government is not considering another fuel excise reduction and is instead focused on long-term cost of living relief measures.
2: We have to be responsible and we will be responsible. And you can see in our budgets we're rolling out permanent ongoing cost of living help in the form of the tax cuts, more bulk billing, boosting wages, making the housing market fairer for first home buyers.
1: Consumer prices are still rising at a rapid rate, according to figures from the ABS, driven by more expensive fuel and housing costs. Here's finance reporter David Chow.
3: The headline inflation rate rose to 4% in the year to August, up from the previous month's 3.5%. But underlying inflation, which strips out volatile energy prices, remained steady at 3.6% for the third month in a row. And that's the measure the Reserve Bank looks at more closely. Money markets and many economists are predicting the RBA may lift interest rates again in the next few months, though that would probably lead to higher unemployment and house prices falling even further.
1: WA's shadow treasurer has accused the state government of overspending following its latest annual finances report. The report found WA recorded an operating surplus of $4.2 billion, with the state's total public sector net debt sitting at $33.4 billion. Shadow Treasurer Sandra Brewer says the government's addiction to spending is feeding the increase in state debt.
4: In a state that really has incredible royalty receipts, tax revenues, a lot of certainty in revenue, but still racking up debt, it just goes to show the rate of spending under this treasurer.
1: A woman has pleaded not guilty to murdering her infant child in Perth. Jacinta Beth Sells is accused of murdering the child in Balcatta in July last year. Appearing in the Stirling Gardens Magistrates Court this morning, the 33-year-old pleaded not guilty. Ms. Sells is next scheduled to appear in court in November. US President Donald Trump has released a document that his administration has described as an accord on artificial intelligence. Linda Gruen reports.
5: Mr. Trump has hosted the leaders of NVIDIA, OpenAI, Anthropic, XAI and Google at the White House as pressure mounts on his administration to address the risks and rapid spread of artificial intelligence. The US president has described the fears as a hoax in the past and as against any government control. He did sign a new agreement with the tech bosses today, though. They've all agreed to develop robust internal controls for their AI systems, which means they're basically self-regulating the tech safety.
1: An Emirati plane flying from Dubai to Tel Aviv has landed in Saudi Arabia after unexpectedly being diverted from its flight path. The Fly Dubai plane had transmitted a code used to report a hijacking. Israeli warplanes were scrambled in response, but Israeli media are now quoting security sources as saying the emergency was due to an altercation between the pilots aboard the flight. Sports Integrity Australia has banned the men's winner of this year's stall gift for 12 months after he recorded a positive drug test due to ADHD medication. Georgia Lenton-Williams reports.
6: In April, 21-year-old Olufemi Komolafe ran the famous Victorian foot race with a personal best time of 12.03. But following an investigation, Sports Integrity Australia has handed the medical student from Adelaide a 12-month ban. He tested positive for ADHD medication. The organisers of the stall gift wouldn't confirm whether he had to return his $40,000 winner's cheque or whether he would be stripped of his title. In a statement, the organisers said integrity was fundamental to the competition and that it would work with sports bodies as the matter progresses.
1: WA's weather for tomorrow: showers and possible thunderstorms over the interior and eastern Eucla, light showers and drizzle over the southern districts and along the west coast of the southwest land division, and about Shark Bay, clearing in the afternoon. For Perth, 11 degrees overnight before a partly cloudy Thursday, slight chance of a shower in the southwest in the early morning, a forecast maximum of 21 degrees. Right now in the city, 15.6.
7: Good evening, this is PM. I'm Barbara Miller on Gadigal Land in Sydney. Tonight, inflation comes in a little lower than expected, reducing the odds of a further interest rate hike this year. Also, the Greens elect a new leadership team. You'll hear from the party's new deputy, Steph Hodgins-May. And air safety investigators point to staff shortages after near misses at Sydney Airport.
8: Our report also notes that Air Service's own roster modelling predicted elevated fatigue risks for staff at the time of many of the occurrences, in some cases applicable to multiple personnel on the shift.
7: First this evening, the ABS has confirmed what many of us are feeling. Prices are

0: continuing to rise. According to figures released today, annual headline inflation has jumped to 4%. But underlying inflation has remained steady at 3.6%. The news is fresh off the back of yesterday's Reserve Bank decision to again hike interest rates in a bid to bring down inflation. Ian Verinder is the ABC's chief business correspondent. How should we interpret today's figures?
1: Yeah, hi Barbara. Look, at 4%, the headline inflation number is just way above where the Reserve Bank would like to see inflation. It wants to target an inflation band between 2 and 3% and preferably well below that 3% upper limit. Now, underlying inflation was steady. And look, I must say both underlying and the headline number was slightly better than had been anticipated by economists and the market. So that was a good sign. The underlying inflation was at 3.6%, steady for the third month on the hop. So neither good nor bad, I guess, in lots of ways, but still uncomfortable for a Reserve Bank that wants to see inflation come down.
0: So steady for a third month on the hop, yet we've had now four interest rate hikes. Why are they not trickling down, as it were, to those figures?
1: Well, they are. It just takes a long time for interest rate changes to actually filter right through the economy. In fact, it can take more than a year for a rate hike to actually really have the full impact. We had three early on in the year from February on, so we're still getting the impact of those. And of course, we had another one yesterday, which really isn't going to start to take effect until probably around about Christmas, and then it'll roll through from there. And it doesn't just affect homeowners. It affects the economy right across the board. It affects the Australian dollar. And one of the interesting things, though, I think if you look at today's numbers, is that if you isolate August, just the month we're talking about, out of the whole big picture of the year, it's a much better look than anybody, I think, was really expecting. If you look at inflation and you strip out volatile items like fruit and veggies and fuel, inflation was zero. And it was down on pretty much a lot of categories. The one area, obviously, where things are a problem is in fuel. And oil prices are elevated. Refined fuel prices are really expensive as well, because we've had wars in both Ukraine and Russia and the Middle East, which have knocked out refining capacity as well. That's one of the reasons why we've still got an inflation problem. And Michelle Bullock, the Reserve Bank governor, indicated yesterday that the ongoing wars, and particularly the one in the Middle East, was really having a big impact on Australia.
0: And similar comments today from Treasurer Jim Chalmers.
2: We know that Australians are under pressure, and we know that rising global inflation and interest rates are making this harder. So in the face of all of this heightened global instability, it was encouraging to see underlying inflation moderate in the month-to-month figures.
0: How much, Ian, of this inflation problem is genuinely being imported from overseas or a result of overseas factors, and how much is being generated here in Australia?
1: A lot of it is coming from overseas. And if you look at the numbers just for the month, it's divided up into what's known as tradables and non-tradables. Now, non-tradables are the stuff that we deliver here that's not imported. And non-tradable inflation was absolutely zero. The tradables, that was at 1.3%. So you can see that it's the stuff we're importing that's becoming more expensive, and that 1.3%, a lot of that is fuel. The other interesting thing for the monthly figure too was that discretionary spending went backwards. So households are trying to make savings wherever they can. Non-discretionary spending, however, was up quite substantially. So that means you can't avoid those things like rent. You can't avoid the fuel price. All the things you can't avoid, they're going up in price.
0: A day ago, after that interest rate rise by the RBA, most people were saying a further rise this year is looking quite likely. After the release of these figures, what's your view on whether it is or not?
1: There's been quite a shift. The economists are quite mixed. There are some who believe, yep, we're going to have another rate hike in November. Some have pulled back a little bit. But if you look at stock markets, it's an unequivocal, the chances of a rate hike in November are right off. The market was going absolutely nowhere this morning. It was just level pegging. And then when these numbers dropped, it's shot up. It's up around about 1% at the moment.
0: Chief Business Correspondent Ian Verinder. The details of a Greens leadership contest are usually secret. The party room generally meets to choose its leader by consensus, but this time was different. A ballot was held to decide who would replace Larissa Waters, who announced this week she was stepping down on health grounds, and its results were made public. The winner, New South Wales Senator David Shoebridge. The former barrister has vowed to return hope to Australian politics alongside the new deputy leader, Steph Hodgins-May. You'll hear from Senator Hodgins-May shortly. First, this report from Oliver Gordon.
3: Bold ambitions on day one.
4: We're here to beat down One Nation, and we're here to replace Labor and return hope and faith to politics.
3: In his first appearance as leader, Senator David Shoebridge whacks his political opponents.
4: The call I'm not hearing is, what do we want? Gradual change. When do we want it? In due course. That is the dead politics of Labor. It's the dead politics of the coalition. And when you really test it, it's the dead politics of One Nation.
3: While positioning the party he now leads as one primarily concerned with lifting up downtrodden Australians.
4: We are going to be in this fighting for all of you, those millions of Australians across the country who are struggling despite their best efforts to keep their heads above water.
3: The 11 Greens parliamentarians were divided on their choice.
5: The results on primary votes were David Shoebridge, 6 votes, Meryn Faruqi, 3 votes, Sarah Hanson-Young, 2 votes.
3: Greens whip Nick McKim reading the results of a rare leadership ballot for the party, which has in the past decided leaders by consensus.
5: The results on a two-candidate preferred after the allocation of preferences were David Shoebridge, 7 votes, Meryn Faruqi, 4 votes. So David Shoebridge has been elected as the new leader of the Australian Greens.
3: Following the result, Senator Meryn Faruqi released a statement on social media, expressing her disappointment the party room chose another direction. It did not include a congratulations, and it pushed for the party to change the way it elects leaders by giving all members a say in the decision, not just parliamentarians. Dr. Zare Gazarian is Associate Professor of Politics at Monash University.
6: What we've seen today is a bit of a division within the Greens. We've seen a split vote, so 7 votes for and 4 votes against, within a party room that just has 11 MPs. And in my mind, I think this is the first time where we've seen such a clear division in the Greens party. Usually they've been very united and they've been very effective at not airing their dirty laundry to the broader political debate. But this time it seems that those divisions have been running deep, and we see this result as it is today.
3: Senator Shoebridge replaces outgoing leader Larissa Waters, who's stepping away from the role for health reasons.
6: The challenge for the Greens at the moment really is now going to be for the new leader, Senator Shoebridge, to demonstrate what type of approach he's going to take. And certainly the expectation is that there will be a bit more of an activist streak, perhaps.
3: At last year's federal election, the Greens' primary vote remained steady, but the party lost 3 of its 4 lower house seats. Since then, polls have shown rival minor party One Nation ascending, capturing the imagination of the broader political debate.
6: This makes it really difficult for the Greens to have that cut through that they need. And they do need to cut through because ultimately they are in competition with not just the major parties, but also minor parties as well.
3: Making this election of a new party leader particularly high stakes.
6: This is probably one of the most pivotal moments for the Australian Greens in the contemporary era. They're facing headwinds, not just electoral headwinds, but also a changing party dynamic in front of them. So how they respond is going to have huge implications for the party's success in the future.
3: Senator Shoebridge is the 6th leader in the party's history and will take on the role alongside newly elected deputy leader, Senator Steph Hodgins-May, a Victorian senator who entered parliament just 2 years ago after a career as an environmental lawyer.
0: Oliver Gordon there. And as you heard, Steph Hodgins-May is relatively new to public office and is relatively unknown on the national stage. When I caught up with the new deputy leader just before we came on air, I began by asking her to introduce herself.
7: Well, I can tell you I'm going to bring a lot of energy to this role. I'm a mother of two young kids, so I've certainly got some experience wrangling, and I have a huge amount of campaign experience. I've run in the lower house many times, but I feel really proud to have been a senator for the last couple of years and to have the support of my party room to take the fight to Labor and to the far right in the lead up to the next federal election, and given the opportunity to build our movement to something that I think is exciting, that is hopeful, and that will genuinely restore people's trust in politics at a time when it is increasingly diminishing. We have major parties that are simply beholden to their corporate donors, to tech billionaires, and I hope that I can inject that energy back into the party and back into the community to demonstrate that we can do things differently and we can demand better outcomes for communities.
0: Your predecessor, Maureen Faruqi, put out quite an extraordinary statement saying many in the party will be disappointed by the election result. Sounds like one of the main challenges is to try and unite the party.
7: I'm feeling really optimistic about the outpouring of support that we've had for the new team that is taking this forward. I'm also incredibly thankful to both Maureen and Larissa for their leadership over recent time. It's been an incredibly challenging political context. I think we understand that people's material needs are not being met, and we are seeing the corporatisation of our political system. And I'm encouraged by the strength of our party room, by the strength of our movement. And I'm in this job to grow that movement with David and to ensure that we get the best outcomes that genuinely make people's lives better and meet their material needs.
0: David Shoebridge, the new leader, has said it's clear politics as usual is not providing the answers people are desperately calling for. Wouldn't the polls suggest that people think it's One Nation rather than the Greens that are providing those answers?
7: Well, this is our challenge. You know, people are switching off the political system because they're scratching their head saying, who do this lot work for? And it is our challenge to demonstrate. And I think we are doing that. We can meet their politics of fear and division with a politics of hope, of optimism and of action. And that's what we need to do. We need to genuinely improve people's lives. And we know the solutions. They're out there, as I've indicated. We have stared down AUKUS, we have staring down the gas corporations who are pocketing the wealth that belongs to Australians, and we're staring down the tech billionaires. And we are in that place to ensure and push Labor to replace them to confront them. If they don't do that, then we replace them. That is our goal.
0: But I guess how is that message any different to the one that you took to the bruising federal election, which saw Adam Bandt, the previous leader, lose his seat? What is different?
7: What is different is that we are, more and more people are switching on to the fact that these parties are owned.
0: One Nation is on the rise. The Greens have made very small gains, but really the polls have looked pretty stagnant in terms of the last year or two.
7: Well, it's our job to change that, and that's exactly why I nominated as deputy leader, and why I'm so encouraged. But that David is at the helm, and with our team, we need to do more work, and that's what we're doing. We are in there. We are saying there is money to be saved. The answers are there, and I'm an optimist, and I believe that with this action in place, with really highlighting Labor's failures that have really enabled, I think, an environment for One Nation to flourish, that we can address those, we can confront those, and we can prove to Australians that there is a better way, and that way is not One Nation and their politics of hate and division.
0: Did Larissa Waters fail to adequately sell that message? Because, as I say, those polls haven't significantly moved since she took over.
7: Larissa has done an extraordinary job. I'm incredibly sad at a personal level that she's had to step down under these circumstances. I'm so relieved that she's going to be rejoining us in the next term of parliament, in the parliamentary term once she's taken some leave. But we have a big job ahead of us, and I'm not pretending otherwise. But what I'm saying is that we've got the team. We're going to build the movement needed to demonstrate to people that we can meet their material needs. They don't need to have these concerns, and that hatred, fear and division isn't the answer, nor is the corporate capture of these political parties. And I think that's becoming increasingly clear.
0: You want to be a major party, not a minor one. How would you tackle the high inflation the government is grappling with?
7: Well, let's tax these corporations. Let's you know, they're making record profits at a time when a war is occurring across the region, war that Australia was quick to jump on. Let's tax these corporations adequately and see some of those windfall profits. I think there is enormous amount that we can be doing, and we're simply not seeing the leadership that Australians deserve at a federal level.
0: Steph Hodgins-May, thank you so much for joining us.
7: Thanks for your time.
0: Newly elected Greens Deputy Leader Steph Hodgins-May. This is PM. I'm Barbara Miller. You can catch the program live or you can catch up later on ABC Listen. Coming up, air safety investigators focus on staff shortages and fatigue in near-miss incidents at Sydney Airport. One of New South Wales' biggest open-cut mines has been given state approval to continue extracting coal until 2045. The Hunter Valley mine was due to close at the end of the year, putting an estimated 1,500 jobs at risk. The decision by the New South Wales Independent Planning Commission to extend the mine's life has infuriated climate advocates, who say it will now be impossible for the state to meet its emissions reductions targets. Charlotte King from the ABC's climate team reports.
8: Hunter Valley Operations has had a presence in the Singleton community for decades. The mayor, Sue Moore, is pleased it will continue to do so.
9: It's definitely very positive news for the 1,500 workers, not only them and their families, but all the blow-on support workers, support businesses that rely on this coal mine.
8: After a three-day public hearing in July and more than 10,000 written submissions, the New South Wales Planning Commission has approved the mine's application to continue extracting thermal and metallurgical coal for another two decades. The project is expected to generate more than 809 million tonnes of gross CO2 emissions over those 19 years, more than seven times the state's current total annual emissions. In its statement of reasons for the decision, the Commission acknowledged that the project would contribute to an increase in global emissions and noted that Australia is already experiencing the impacts of climate change.
10: The Commission also accepts that climate change is likely to result in increased temperatures and heat-related impacts, adverse effects on the ecosystem and biodiversity, and increased risks to critical infrastructure and communities. The Commission considers that the project's GHG emissions would contribute to the cumulative emissions driving those climate change impacts.
8: It said those impacts were balanced against the significant employment, business, social and economic benefits of the mine extension. The Commission has also imposed conditions to limit coal exports to jurisdictions that have policies for reducing greenhouse gas emissions, consistent with the goals of the Paris Agreement. And it wants operators to maximise the use of renewable energy at the mine and purchase additional carbon offsets. The New South Wales Minister for Finance and Natural Resources, Courtney Hussos, says the state will still meet its net zero targets, despite the mine extension.
11: This coal mine will be regulated, as all coal mines are in New South Wales, by the EPA and the greenhouse gas emissions standards. We believe that we can have coal mining jobs and meet net zero targets. It's not one or the other.
8: But a report from the state government's independent Net Zero Commission from December last year found continued expansions to coal mining in New South Wales are not consistent with the state's legislated emissions reduction targets or the Paris Agreement temperature goals that the Climate Change Act gives effect to. The General Manager of Hunter Valley Operations, Dave Foster, was careful to note the mine's economic contribution when he spoke to reporters at a press conference this afternoon.
12: HVO is considered an economic anchor for the Hunter. We've contributed around $7 billion over the last 4 years to the economy, and we're now happy that we can continue doing that.
8: That was before the press conference was interrupted by a climate activist.
13: Why do you think that... Look, I'm from Newcastle.
14: I'll talk to you in a minute.
13: Yeah, no, I understand I'm here from Newcastle. I'm a young person.
14: We'll talk to you in a minute.
13: I understand the Hunter is important, mate. The Hunter is important. It's not more important than my future or our future or anyone else's future.
8: Greg Mullins is a New South Wales firefighter and former fire chief and holds a position on the Climate Council.
15: Look, of course there's an impact on families who rely on the mines for their income.
8: But he says climate impacts from the mine will be felt long into the future.
15: Yes, I'm really fired up by this because I know we've got a terrible fire season coming. Probably this year will be a bad one, but 2027-28, climate change with a super El Nino on top of it isn't a good thing. The reason is because of pollution from the burning of coal, oil and gas.
8: The mine extension still needs to be approved by the Commonwealth.
0: That's Charlotte King from the ABC's climate team. The Transport Safety Watchdog has released preliminary reports into a string of near misses at Sydney Airport, finding fatigue and staff shortages are having an impact. The Australian Transport Safety Bureau launched the inquiries after moving planes came closer to one another than is considered safe. In one of the incidents, a cabin crew member was injured when a pilot had to hit the brakes. Christy Sexton-McGrath reports.
14: It's Australia's busiest and most complex airport, but behind the scenes, the people responsible for keeping aircraft safely apart at Sydney Airport are under pressure.
16: The first incident, a near collision between a Dash 8 and a Boeing 737, has been assessed as a Cat A runway incursion, the most serious level on the international scale, and only the third such incident in Australia since our records began in 2003.
14: That's Australian Transport Safety Bureau Commissioner Angus Mitchell speaking today as the watchdog released four preliminary reports into multiple incidents at Sydney Airport. Here, he's referring to a near miss on July 27 when a Qantas plane was cleared to cross a runway as another, smaller Qantas plane was landing. Less than 2 weeks later, there was another incident involving a Jetstar and Qatar Airways plane. A Jetstar cabin crew member was injured when the aircraft stopped abruptly. Angus Mitchell says there were 11 incidents involving aircraft on the ground within a three-week period in July and August. In particular, he's talking about air traffic control, or ATC.
16: Including runway incursions, taxiway near collisions and losses of separation attributed to ATC. Nationally, occurrence rates have remained steady over the past decade. At Sydney, however, ground conflictions attributed to ATC actions have increased since the COVID recovery. Sydney has also recorded twice the annual average number of information and procedural errors compared to other airports.
14: Staffing, overtime and the way controllers are rostered are all under the microscope.
16: Our investigations are, however, looking to understand the significance of staff resourcing pressures within the tower. Specifically, the practice of combining operational roles, the routine reliance on overtime to fill shifts, and training or supervision activities being conducted alongside operational duties.
14: Fatigue is another focus.
16: Our report also notes that Air Services' own roster modelling predicted elevated fatigue risks for staff at the time of many of the occurrences, in some cases applicable to multiple personnel on the shift.
14: Unlike many of its international counterparts, Sydney Airport is squeezed onto a relatively small footprint of just 907 hectares. That's about half the size of Melbourne Airport. Dr. Oosh Tuhan is a senior lecturer in aviation at the University of New South Wales, Canberra, and says that makes the airport a highly complex operating environment.
17: Sydney Airport is one of the biggest gateways. If you think about globally, we can compare Sydney Airport with Singapore, Istanbul Airport. Every country has one major gateway airport. It's a big hub. It's collecting national traffics, domestic traffics come together, then it's distributing to overseas or collecting from overseas, distributing to the national and domestic airports. So it's a big hub and complex environment. The job for air traffic controllers is not easy there. It's complex work.
14: The control towers are run by Air Services Australia, which is a government-owned agency. Transport Minister Catherine King today announced the government will establish the Sydney Airport Air Traffic Control Independent Assurance Panel. The panel will oversee Air Services' workforce planning, recruitment, training and rostering in response to the Transport Safety Bureau's preliminary findings. Air Services Australia says it's already taking steps to ease the pressure faced by its workforce. The ATSB plans on releasing the preliminary reports into two more incidents at Sydney Airport in the coming weeks.
0: Christy Sexton-McGrath there. And that's PM for this Wednesday. You can catch the program anytime on ABC Listen or get news and analysis on all our top stories on the ABC website. I'm Barbara Miller. Good night.

0: Good evening, Jonathan Hopper with ABC News. The Prime Minister says the government will unveil further cost-of-living relief measures later this year. The comments come in the wake of yesterday's Reserve Bank decision to lift interest rates to the highest level in 15 years. Anthony Albanese says the government will announce additional measures to help Australians during the mid-year economic and fiscal outlook in December.
1: We'll announce them in MyEFO, which is at the end of the year, and the budget next year. What they expect is a government to be considered, to work through proposals in a considered, orderly way.
0: There is still some hope that inflation could be close to its peak despite a sharp jump in August. Headline inflation rose from 3.5% over the year to July to 4%, driven by a rise in housing and fuel costs. Stephen Koukoulis from Market Economics says there are some mitigating circumstances behind the increase.
2: There was a 14.8% increase in petrol prices. That was partly a world price effect, but also the fact that excise cut was removed. The electricity prices continue to increase, but that in fact is partly the result, again, of the rebates coming to an end. So just got a few little skerricks that perhaps we've sort of negotiated the high point in this cycle.
0: Queensland's Treasurer has used a National Press Club address in Brisbane to push for a bigger share of GST revenue, Claudia Williams reports.
3: For the first time in its 60-year history, the National Press Club was held in Brisbane today, with Queensland Treasurer David Janetsky using his speech to deliver a broadside against Canberra. He accused the federal government of shifting costs onto states and territories while renewing his push for an overhaul of the GST system. He says the current arrangements threaten the fiscal stability of the federation.
4: We are not looking for a special deal. We're looking for a fair deal. The current system is a drag on productivity and a handbrake on economic development.
3: His push comes amid a Productivity Commission review of how GST revenue is distributed across the country. A spokesperson for Federal Treasurer Jim Chalmers says Queensland's GST revenue has been increasing.
0: The trial of accused murderer Beau Lamar Condon has heard several blood-stained items found inside a skip bin matched the DNA profiles of a young Sydney couple. Ethan Ricks reports.
5: Former police officer Beau Lamar Condon is accused of shooting Jesse Baird and his partner Luke Davies with his service pistol inside a Paddington home in February 2024. The Supreme Court heard blood-stained bed sheets, clothing and black gloves were found inside a skip bin in Cronulla, which led detectives to the Paddington address. A forensics officer told the trial many of the items found in black plastic bags were confirmed to contain the blood of both Mr. Baird and Mr. Davies. Mr. Lamar Condon has pleaded not guilty to two counts of murder, with his lawyers flagging an argument of self-defence.
0: Ukrainian officials say at least three people have been killed in Russian strikes on Kyiv and the surrounding region. Jono Wakely has the latest.
6: Authorities say a Russian missile and drone strike killed a child and injured a further three people in the area around the capital, damaging infrastructure, houses and cars. Meanwhile, officials in Kyiv say a separate strike has killed two people and injured four others. Russia says it targeted a communication centre in the capital, as well as port infrastructure on the Danube River, which serves as the border with Romania. The Romanian and Polish militaries both say they scrambled jets to protect their airspace amid the Russian attacks on Ukraine.
0: In sport, Australian basketballer Ben Simmons has hit back at his critics as he gets ready for his return to the NBA with the Sacramento Kings. The former number one draft pick in the NBA took all of last year off to freshen up his mind and body for a return to the world's premier basketball league. The 30-year-old is now at his fourth NBA club and took aim at comments that he doesn't care enough about the game.
7: People talk about I don't love the game. I love this game. If I didn't, I wouldn't have taken that year to, you know, focus on myself and get back to where I'm at. How do you hear stuff all the time? It's just people talking. People want clicks. People want to get their podcast off. So
8: it take a toll on you, though?
7: It does at a point, but I think, you know, at this stage of my career and life, like, I'm not worried about it.
0: WA's weather for tomorrow, showers and possible thunderstorms over the interior and eastern Eucla, light showers and drizzle over the southern districts and along the west coast of the Southwest Land Division and about Shark Bay, clearing in the afternoon. In Perth, 11 degrees overnight before a partly cloudy Thursday, slight chance of a shower in the southwest in the early morning, a forecast top of 21 degrees.
9: Today in Australia Wide, we hear that fossil fuel companies are sponsoring hundreds of programs in schools where children are encouraged to use plastic straws to drill for oil through layers of white bread.
10: He had white bread and he'd put Nutella on one lap piece of bread, then he'd put sprinkles on the next piece, and he'd just make this big 4 or 5 layer sandwich.
9: Later we hear why not everyone agrees with industry involvement in the classroom. And staying beneath the surface, Queensland geologists sink a 3 kilometre deep borehole to extract rock samples to find out what lies beneath.
11: Often we hear about things that are found at the surface, so, you know, dinosaurs in Winton or big marine reptiles in Richmond here in Queensland, but we might forget about all the stuff that's still hundreds of metres and sometimes even more than that, still underground.
9: I'm Sinead.

0: Mangan in Perth, and this is Australia Wide, coming to you from Whadjuk country. Let's head now to Singleton in regional New South Wales, where more than 1,000 coal miners are waiting to learn whether they will have jobs by Christmas. Hunter Valley Operations has applied to the government to continue mining coal at the North Mine until 2045. Its licence to mine coal was due to lapse in December, and our reporter Amelia Bernasconi has the latest. Now, Amelia, what was decided today?
1: Hi Sinead, yes, well after years in the planning system really, today the Hunter Valley Operations team did get the tick for their full 19-year extension here near Singleton. I'm actually sitting at the mine at the moment, and there's certainly a sense of just a big exhale, a big sigh of relief. Like I said, this has been years in the planning system, and certainly in the last 12 to 18 months, things have heightened. There was an extension granted last year, just a short-term extension, because the mine was so close to, you know, its expiration date. And now there is some sense of certainty. This still needs a federal tick of approval, but it is, as the mine manager described it to me earlier today, this was the really big concerning hurdle that they've now cleared in their plans to extend out to the mid-2040s.
0: For those obviously working at the mine, a sense of relief, but not everybody was happy about it. What else have you heard?
1: No, well, certainly. I mean, through this whole process, this was one of the largest outpourings of public submissions to an independent planning commission hearing that I've ever seen. More than 10,000 people wrote to the commission during its deliberations, and about 40% of those were in objection to this proposal. It is among the largest mine extensions that New South Wales has seen. Environmental groups are labelling today's decision as generational failure. I've just been out at a property with a local farmer who she's fourth generation and you know, fears that now with this looming, she might be the generation that it just gets too hard for, that she's got to sell the farm. When we think about this bigger picture with climate goals, in the lead up to this announcement today, a lot of environmental groups were saying if this is approved, we're not going to be able to reach the 2050 targets that the New South Wales government has set out. The government disputes that, but there has been this, you know, back and forth the whole process of how pivotal this one mine could potentially be in the state and country meeting our emissions goals into the future.
0: Amelia, you said there was 10,000 submissions, 40% against, 60% pro. So this issue really does divide the Hunter Valley.
1: It does. And even down to the point, someone who wasn't comfortable going on the record with us today because, you know, they knew someone who spoke out, like I said, this has been going for some time, who spoke out previously and was met not only with online abuse, but in the community as well. There really is friction around this, Sinead. And, you know, I'm speaking to you from mining heartland, the tradition here around Musselbrook and Singleton areas. There's a lot of generational wealth from mining, but there's certainly a lot of people in the community who want to see this end. A lot of this conversation, though, has also been around transitioning the workforce safely. And even those against the mine extension, they did certainly want the workers to be looked after. There was no real phase-out plan, which was part of the contention around whether this would get a shorter-term approval or just be refused. But there is legislation that's currently been held up in the state parliament here in New South Wales that would have protected the jobs, that would have had the company would have had to have a phase out plan to look after the people, as you know, our energy mix differs.
0: Going back to that environmental issue, what sort of environmental allowances has the operator, being Hunter Valley, had to do to continue to mine coal there until 2045? As you said, it's a 19-year extension, and Australia has these targets. What sort of allowances have they had to make?
1: Well, as part of the conditions announced today, there's a few different management plans that the mine will need to put forward within the next 12 months, things from a greenhouse gas mitigation plan through to scope 3 management plans, which are the emissions from the coal when it's burnt overseas, as well as a comprehensive closure management plan. But I think what was the most interesting of the conditions put out today is that the mine will need to limit its coal exports to countries that have similar policies or are signatories to the Paris Agreement. So I think in terms of who the mine is exporting to at the moment, that won't materially change things, but it may have changed potential markets into the future. So that was an interesting point that, yeah, the mine will now only be able to export to countries that have policies for reducing their greenhouse gas emissions that are consistent with the goals of the Paris Agreement.
0: So what next? What will give the final tick of approval for this 19-year extension, Amelia?
1: Well, there is just a federal tick that needs to come now. The mine operators seem quite hopeful in that, but on the other side, there is certainly every chance for some kind of appeal from the environmental groups that have been lobbying against this. So not all put in the rear view just yet. So we'll wait and see if and when any legal challenges are mounted or whether it gets across the line.
0: Amelia Bernasconi, thanks very much for talking to Australia Wide.
1: Thanks, Sinead.
2: ABC Australia Wide.
0: The family of a teenager who was paralysed after a motorcycle crash in an off-road area in Western Australia's Midwest says the region's first four-wheel drive ambulance is well overdue. But with only seven currently scattered around the regional parts of the vast state, there are fears other areas are being left behind. Chloe Henville has the story.
3: James Hipper was just 17 years old when he broke his neck and spine last year while motorbike riding with friends in sand dunes at Geraldton, 420 kilometres north of Perth. With no off-road ambulance in the coastal city, his sister Serenity Thorley knew she had to step up.
4: We were so far in the dunes, we knew that no one was coming. He kept trying to get his helmet off and I realised he couldn't move it, so I took it off for him. And that's when he kind of said, I can't feel my legs, like I don't know what to do, and the boys didn't really know what to do either.
3: Ms Thorley, then 22, was told by emergency services to take James to meet paramedics at the entrance to the dunes, about a kilometre away. Other young bystanders helped lift him onto the tray of a ute using a swag.
4: It was pretty daunting, especially when I had to sit on the back of the tray and hold my brother, and he had a break in his neck, like just the thought that one wrong move, had I not held him over a bump well enough, like I could have lost him then and there, which is really scary.
3: James was diagnosed as paraplegic, and doctors confirmed the damage happened in the crash, not while being moved after. But his mum, April Hipper, says the ordeal left the bystanders and broader community shaken.
5: As his parents, we had to, like, reaffirm to them that we know they did the best they could. You're having to put young people's minds at ease because they're thinking they've damaged him more. He did have a break in his neck and, you know, one wrong move, he could have gone. Yeah, you're dealing with major injuries and young people trying to do the right thing with no medical support in a really intense moment.
3: A year later, St John WA has confirmed Geraldton is set to receive a four-wheel drive ambulance in October, the first off-road paramedic van in the Midwest. It's a relief for Ms Hipper.
5: It's been needed for a long time and I can't be more happier to hear that that's going to happen. Geraldton isn't a small city. We're quite big, so the fact that it's taken ongoing events for it to finally, and you know, maybe a bit of advocation as well for this to come about, I really do think it's been left to the wayside for too long.
3: While the new off-road ambulance is positive news for Geraldton, there are still concerns about emergency responses in the wider Midwest region.
6: A four-drive ambulance would be invaluable. There's a lot more people getting out and about and they're left in a bit more vulnerable position.
3: That's Mount Magnet Shire President Jorgen Jensen, who lives about 340 kilometres away from Geraldton.
6: It does happen occasionally, obviously out on stations or an exploration camp or just someone prospecting. Most of our dirt roads or unsealed roads are in a fairly good condition, but having said that, they are still susceptible to weather damage and flash flooding, which does require high ground clearance to travel across, and obviously the standard ambulances do not have that.
3: Councillor Jensen says getting injured people into town is a challenge in the sprawling shires.
6: We're a smaller shire compared to some around here, so some of the shires would be a bit more vulnerable as far as that goes from some of their outer limits to get them into town or to a point where they can get medical attention.
3: St John WA says it continually reviews its regional fleet requirements, taking into account operational demand, geography and local conditions. But Councillor Jensen says it's another example of regional and remote areas missing out.
6: The Midwest is a good area that gets probably a little bit left behind in some aspects, especially the outer Midwest. But yeah, it doesn't take away from the fact that it is needed. I mean, it's just another example of something that is needed and probably is going to take too long to adequately service.
0: Mount Magnet Shire President Jorgen Jensen ending that story from Chloe Henville. A treasure trove of fossils and rock samples could help scientists understand an ancient reef that's now buried underneath the Australian outback. Near Blackall in Queensland, geologists sunk a 3 kilometre deep borehole to extract rock samples. But as Crispian Yeomans finds out, very little is known about this mysterious fossil record.
7: It's dry, it's sandy, it's the Queensland outback, but 2 kilometres underneath sits an ancient coral reef that has been left largely untouched for millennia. All that remain are fossils from a past time.
8: Often we hear about things that are found at the surface, so, you know, dinosaurs in Winton or big marine reptiles in Richmond here in Queensland, but we might forget about all the stuff that's still hundreds of metres and sometimes even more than that, still underground.
7: Dr. Espen Knutsen is a paleontologist from the Queensland Museum. He says back when this ancient reef was formed, the world was much warmer, sea levels were higher, and the coral reef now buried underneath outback Queensland was teeming with marine life.
8: About 400-ish million years ago in the Devonian period, we had all these shallow marine habitats, and that's where you get these reefs forming. So there'll be reefs mainly of sponges and primitive corals. But obviously, just like the reefs you have today, you have all these other animals that live in the reef and have that as a habitat. So that might be fish or cephalopods, like squid-like animals, and ammonites, so ammonite relatives and that sort of thing.
7: Are these animals likely to be similar to animals that exist today?
8: In some ways, I suppose, in lifestyle, clams, they have today, but they're a completely different group, so the insides look very different. But also things like snails you might find, and obviously fish would have been around, but some different types of fish. You do have a fish that looks superficially similar to a modern day fish, but you also have things called placoderms that have sort of armoured heads and the front of the body, so bony plates.
7: In the past year, a Geoscience Australia project has drilled a 3 kilometre hole into the Earth's crust and pulled out hundreds of rock samples and fossils, including from this reef. Geoscience Australia's Mitchell Bomer headed up the project.
9: We actually cored around 975 metres, and that's the most core that anyone's pulled out of this Devonian Adervale Basin. So we've got a really good look at these rocks. We can see them basically from the top of that unit all the way to the bottom without a break. And we know exactly what they're made of. We haven't fully done the research on that yet, but we know that they're a series of land-based deposits that mix from really coarse to gravels to really fine red beds, they're called. So it's really interesting, and yeah, it's great to see, and we're looking forward to doing a bit more sort of investigation on those.
7: The federal government project cost $31 million and was supposed to find a thick, borey salt layer that could be turned into an underground hydrogen battery, as well as map the minerals and groundwater in the Adervale Basin. But the project didn't find the salt they were looking for.
9: We did intercept other types of evaporitic rocks. So these are rocks that are formed by the evaporation of a highly saline lake or a cut-off ocean. And we found things like geological structures and textures in the rock around that area that actually tell us that the rock salt was there in the past.
7: Right. So does that mean that there is no salt underneath, you know, the towns of Blackall or within the Adervale Basin area?
9: Well, so the borey salt is actually a broadly understood unit that's been intercepted in other boreholes. So we know that it's there. We know the borey salt exists in the region, and we didn't find it, but you know there are other boreholes that have found it, and it's got a fairly decent distribution across the area.
7: The fossils and rocks the project did find could help solve one of the world's biggest mysteries of paleontology: why prehistoric fish grew to be so big. Dr. Geoffrey Gillardo studies the evolution of ocean atmosphere chemistry from the George Mason University in the United States. He's also been watching this project closely.
10: Based on some rocks in other places in the world, like for example in the Western US, we saw evidence that there was a major rise in oxygen in the oceans across the early to middle part of this Devonian period. So we're trying to see if that's a global signal, and that's why we're looking at another place, which is, you know, very, very far away in the Adervale Basin in Queensland.
7: This limestone, extracted from kilometres under the Queensland outback, is now with the University of Queensland in Brisbane for further study.
0: Crispian Yeomans reporting there. A retired WA science teacher is questioning the role of industry-backed education programs after students in her classroom were told gas was the answer to the energy transition and used plastic straws to drill for oil. The experience is part of a broader investigation

0: The Energy Club used to be called the Petroleum Club, and Woodside Energy and ExxonMobil are just two of the major oil and gas companies it lists as sponsors of its next generation energy program. During one of the presentations, Alison recalls a demonstration to explain petroleum exploration drilling.
1: He had white bread and he'd put Nutella on one lap piece of bread, then he'd put sprinkles on the next piece, and he'd just make this big 4 or 5 layer sandwich.
0: Students were then invited to drill for oil using plastic straws pushed down through the layers of bread. Alison said her concern was not about the science, but the way the presentations framed the role of gas.
1: Talked about how gas was the answer, you know, in the transition to renewable energy. The bit about renewables was about how lithium batteries were, you know, only in the early stages, and that they were, and this is only a couple of years ago, that they were super, super heavy, and that your cars wouldn't be good with them, and really
2: you couldn't tow with them.
1: Yeah, the bit was, it was a negative, in other words, about renewables. And they mentioned about wind turbines and the odd thing like that. But it was piecemeal and it wasn't in a positive light, because gas is the transition.
0: In a statement, Energy Club WA General Manager Kate McCarthy said its educational program was reviewed by participating schools to ensure the content was appropriate.
3: The classroom teacher is always present during the presentation, and the teacher and school are engaged for feedback on the program and its contents at each visit. Sponsors of the Next Generation Schools program do not contribute to the committee to develop or review the contents of the program.
0: The Energy Club was one of at least 260 educational programs backed by fossil fuel companies, identified in a report by climate advocacy group ComsDeclare. Belinda Noble is the founder.
4: Our investigation found there is an unacceptable amount of marketing to children in the very places where they should be able to trust the information they're getting. So we found more than 260 programs across the country in everything from schools to museums to sports groups. Even teacher education programs are sponsored by fossil fuel corporations.
0: Another program with broad access to Australian schools is the Teacher Earth Science Education Program in Victoria, which is sponsored by a number of coal companies. One of its teacher resources included a unit on, quote, greening coal, a phrase that critics argue suggests the climate impacts of burning coal could be remedied.
4: Building trusted emotional connections with children in institutional environments, we think, can only be described as petro-grooming.
0: The Teacher Earth Science Education Program is also supported by renewable energy and critical minerals companies. And in a statement, its chair, Jill Stevens, rejected the suggestion the organisation was captured by the resources industry.
5: Our educational material is scientifically accurate and is not influenced by our partners. Our industry partners are fully disclosed to all participants in our professional development.
0: ComsDeclare founder Belinda Noble again.
4: 80% of parents that we polled believe that schools should be funded by governments, not fossil fuel corporations.
0: Deakin University researcher Associate Professor Eve Mays says long-standing partnerships can shape how students learn about climate change and the energy transition.
6: The intention is to improve the community perception of the industry. That might be it, but that also might be in terms of how particular topic areas are taught, whether that's climate change, whether that's energy transition, and the possibility of shaping how children and young people learn about those issues.
7: Associate Professor Eve Mays from Deakin University there, and she was speaking to our reporter Nathan Morris.
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7: To the New South Wales Hunter region now, where after 25 long years, the wait is finally over.
9: As your Lord Mayor, players of the Newcastle Knights 2026 team, if you win the grand final, a civic reception awaits you at City Hall. And I'll make sure that every player of the 2026 season gets a key to the city, and I'll throw keys to the city into the coaching staff as well. So, go Unites.
7: Newcastle Lord Mayor Gavin Morris giving some further motivation to his town's Newcastle Knights, who are heading to the NRL Grand Final. The Knights have secured their place in the biggest game of the Rugby League season after producing one of the most

0: dramatic finals victories in recent memories, defeating the Penrith Panthers 22 points to 14, despite trailing at halftime.
1: Unbelievable. The crowd is unbelievable. The town's unbelievable. And yet we're all happy.
2: Oh, man, we're over the moon. We've been all season waiting for this, training, preparing, and now we've actually done it.
3: What an amazing feeling. The best half of football I've ever seen in my life, and I've been here a long time. Great coaching effort, but the passion and the love for each other, you can just feel early on in the season, but they're fantastic, they really are.
4: How much does this game mean to you guys?
3: We didn't realise it meant so much until we saw it, but a lot.
4: Yeah.
3: They deserve all they get, these boys. What a champion team, and just look at this place. It's lifted the whole town.
0: It's their first NRL Grand Final appearance since 2001. And just 12 months ago, the Knights finished the season with the wooden spoon. Now, they're one game away from another premiership and they'll face the Sydney Roosters in the decider on Sunday. Knights fever has gripped the city as supporters count down the days and they're literally painting the town red and blue. Knights diehard and professional painter Lachlan Gray surprised his fiancée by painting their house red and blue while she was at work.
5: I said to my mates a couple of weeks ago that if we made it to the grand final that I'd paint my house red and blue, and watching it happen on Sunday, it sort of sunk in that I'm now have to paint my house red and blue.
6: So wait, how far along are you?
5: Look, I've just done the front for now, but I've got a few other jobs to do at work, and I might keep going. We'll see how I go with time.
6: Okay, so do this require specific trips to the hardware store to get some paint for the colours?
5: Yeah. Went and picked out some nice bright and vibrant red and blue yesterday, and put it on yesterday, have I?
6: If I can ask you your housing situation, I mean, are you living with anyone else, and do they have opinions about the new colours of your house?
5: Yes, I actually own my house with my fiance, and it was a bit of a surprise when she got home yesterday. I did tell her that I was going to do it, but I don't think she actually thought I was going to do it. I was only 2 years old in 2001, so I don't quite remember it, but there was a house near the high school and the stadium that I do remember. So, I know people have done it in the past.
0: Newcastle Knights supporter Lachlan Gray. And Newcastle Lord Mayor Gavin Morris is expecting a big response from his town, announcing that council will open the Knights' home ground, McDonald Jones Stadium, as a live site to watch Sunday's games.
7: Can we be the first NRL community to fill out two stadiums for the grand final? Let's give it our best crack ever. Fantastic news. Thank you to the state government for supporting this. It is great news. Newcastle, let's do it this Sunday for the Knights.
0: The Steel City abuzz for the NRL Grand Final on Sunday. And that is Australia-wide for today. I'm Sinead Mangan. Cheerio.

0: Good evening, Jonathan Hopper with ABC News. A man and a woman are on trial in the WA Supreme Court accused of murdering a woman in the state's southwest. David Webber reports.
1: Tara Marie Morrison died after suffering multiple stab wounds in Broadwater in April 2024. Hannah Louise Glover and James Anthony Sorgiovanni are on trial, accused of murdering her in their home. The Supreme Court heard Ms. Morrison suffered dozens of injuries. The court was told screaming could be heard, lasting about half an hour. The court was also told Hannah Glover made admissions to a woman in prison, saying Mr. Sorgiovanni had held the victim and multiple knives had been used. But Ms. Glover's lawyer told the court it was Mr. Sorgiovanni who was the killer, while his lawyer said he was affected by drugs and Ms. Glover was the frenzied attacker.
0: A 19-year-old man has died following a crash with a road train in Esperance. Police say an SUV collided with the road train near Pink Lake Road just before 11 a.m. The 19-year-old driver of the SUV sustained critical injuries and died at the scene. Anyone with information is asked to contact police. A 68-year-old Perth man has been charged after allegedly threatening to shoot a federal government advisor. The AFP began investigating after the man allegedly made a social media post threatening the advisor. A search warrant was executed at a home in Morley today, with the man charged with using a carriage service in a way that is menacing. He's due to face court in October. A 13-metre whale carcass will remain on a Perth beach overnight after washing ashore 2 days ago. Samantha Girling reports.
2: City Beach has been closed since Monday when the approximately 30-tonne dead humpback whale washed ashore. Several sharks were seen circling in the area, including a 5-metre white shark. An excavator was used to roll the whale up the beach and away from the shoreline. The town of Cambridge says the carcass will remain there overnight, fenced off and in the presence of security. It's set to be transported to landfill, with the operation estimated to cost ratepayers between $60,000 and $100,000.
0: Outgoing Greens deputy Maureen Faruqi has hit out at the way the party selected its new leader after she was unsuccessful in today's leadership ballot. Isabella Tolhurst reports.
3: Senator David Shoebridge is the new Greens leader with Steph Hodgins-May as his deputy. They were elected in a party room meeting this morning after Larissa Waters stepped down from leadership earlier this week. Senator Shoebridge says they're ready to take up the fight.
4: We're here to beat down One Nation, and we're here to replace Labor and return hope and faith to politics.
3: Senator Maureen Faruqi, who was one of three contenders for the leadership, says she's frustrated the decision didn't go to a vote of party members. She says she feels she can now contribute outside the constraints of leadership.
0: Long-serving ABC finance presenter Alan Kohler has announced his retirement after a 31-year career at the broadcaster. Kohler has been one of Australia's most influential journalists and previously worked as an editor at the Australian Financial Review and The Age. He's well known for signing off his 7pm reports with And That's Finance and including a gag or two. He says he always tries to brighten up the news.
5: I try to do that and I think people like it. I mean, I've always had the philosophy in journalism that if you leave people with a smile on their face, they'll be more inclined to come back and read or watch you the next day.
0: Kohler will present his final finance report on the 16th of December. In the AFL, star Devils draftee Axel Walsh says the significance of representing Tasmania in the AFL isn't lost on him. The 17-year-old, who was unveiled as one of the club's first ever players last night, is the highest profile of the Devils' first eight draftees. The 202-centimetre West Australian ruck was touted as next year's number one draft pick, and he says he's proud to represent the state in the AFL and that he has a good grasp on the state's footballing history.
6: 1866 was where it all started, the first official game. And then here we are, 2026, and it's all starting to feel a little bit real now.
0: WA's weather for tomorrow: showers and possible thunderstorms over the interior and eastern Eucla, light showers and drizzle over the southern districts and along the west coast of the southwest land division and about Shark Bay, clearing in the afternoon. In Perth, 11 degrees overnight before a partly cloudy Thursday, slight chance of a shower in the southwest in the early morning, a top tomorrow of 21 degrees, Friday sunny and 24, Saturday sunny 23. Right now in the city, it's 15.3.
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11: Well, it is Extra Time and we are bursting through the finish line this evening. It is our last episode or show of Extra Time, if you will, for the year. 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We'll take it up to the bigwigs, no doubt. You can always give us a call, 1300 221 0025, or send us a text on 0437 221 0025. We would love to hear from you on our final night of the show, hopefully once again coming back next year, like I said. What's making news today, you might ask? Well, confirmation, the worst kept secret has been announced. Lachie Neale will lead the Lions as an unrestricted free agent, and he has chosen Collingwood for next year. That's where he would like to go. So after three premierships, he's going to swoop into the nest. It is believed to be a three-year deal worth just under $1 million per season. It's also understood West Coast Eagles put forward a similar bid, which was ultimately turned down. So Lachie Neale heading to Collingwood. How does that sit with you, Collingwood fans? Are you happy to have him on board? We'd love to hear from you tonight. Also, there's a new recruit for the Wildcats. Their import has arrived here in Perth. Their knight in shining armour, Brandon Knight, an NBA veteran, now coming to the Perth Wildcats, and he will fill the very important role that they need to be filled, and that is being the point guard for the Perth Wildcats. Now, he probably won't play this week against the Phoenix, more likely to play against the Breakers, but this is what he had to say touching down in Perth earlier today.
12: Excited. Excited. It's been a long time coming. Had some talks last year, the end of the year, but different obligations and family and certain things just didn't work out. So always wanted to come here, and opportunity presented itself, right timing. So really just thankful, man. Thankful to be here. I came here a couple years ago for Hoop Fest and Basketball Without Borders. Had an amazing time. So God has a way of working things out. So now I'm back a couple years later, back in Perth, and excited to be here.
11: And I reckon a few of the Red Army will be excited to see him in action, given that they haven't really had a point guard this season. They've been managing, they've been going okay, the Perth Wildcats, but certainly having him in that role will be greatly appreciated. Also, big news coming out of the AFL, of course, with Tasmania signing on Axel Walsh, the East Perth big man with a big future, and he won't be available for West Coast or the Dockers. So they have signed him up, and certainly at 202 centimetres, it is a very handy recruit. It's also Derby week in the women, so the Eagles are ready to down the Dockers for the first time in Derby history. Kiara Turbo-Bowles will join us very soon. I think she'll have a bit to say on the matter as well as to whether or not the West Coast Eagles can get it done against the Dockers for the very first time. As I mentioned, join us here on Extra Time, 1300 221 0025, or you can send us a text on 0437 221 0025. You can talk about any sport that you would like. A very simple question tonight, though, with the news of Axel Walsh, a West Aussie, signing on with the Tassie Devils. Best things about Tasmania? I want you to let us know. 1300 221 0025. Send us a text on 0437 221 0025. Best things about Tasmania. Of course, Chris Muddy Waterman in the studio, as always, with me tonight. And Muddy, well, straight off the bat, have you been to Tassie before?
13: Yeah, played down there.
11: Yeah?
13: Years and years ago.
11: You like the joint?
13: Actually, I was there in Sirengate. I was in the coach's box with Chris Connolly.
11: Ah, so maybe not necessarily the best thing about Tassie.
13: And lost down there in 92 to Fitzroy, who were pretty poor. And that was the day I reckon we won the flag.
11: You've seen much of Axel Walsh?
13: I have. Oh, yeah. Well, watched him play against Clamont in the prelim.
11: Mm.
13: Yeah, he was pretty exciting.
11: Some liken him to a Luke Jackson. He said that he certainly takes a lot from Max Gawn's game. Quite a mobile ruckman.
13: Yeah, he is, and he's got a good leap on him. He nearly jumped over Ollie Eastland there at one centre bounce. I haven't seen enough of him, so I don't know if he's got the Luke Jackson style, but he certainly... Well, he had to play a bit of forward with these Perths, so they were just injured up, these Perths, so we had to try and get him in the grand final as an 18-year-old.
11: We've got some texts already coming through in regards to footy, so keep them coming through tonight. Just want to start off with Lachie Neale, of course, nominating Collingwood as his club of choice after three premierships with the Brisbane Lions, has decided he's going to continue his career with the Pies 3 years. I think just under $1 million per season seems like the right place for him. Based on what you've seen previously, what's fair compensation for the Brisbane Lions when you lose a player like Lachie Neale at that age? Still a talented player, of course, but...
13: What is he, 34?
11: I think he might be 33 at the moment. 33, 34.
13: Yeah, it's not a first rounder, I don't think, even though he's a double, triple premiership player and dual Brownlow. I don't think he could be anything under 30.
11: Yeah.
13: And Brisbane have said, you're happy to go.
11: Yeah.
13: You know.
11: They've also been the beneficiary of a couple of, unrestricted free agents coming in. Of course, Oscar Allen heading there and Sam Draper. And I think Essendon received an end of first round compensation pick for Sam Draper. And Eagles, of course, picked up that second pick.
13: Brisbane will be after some sort of pick that will give them points for some academy pick somewhere this year or next year, I would have thought.
11: We haven't really spoken after what was the grand final, and I'm sure that it's been harped on a fair bit right across the last couple of days. But how did you sort of walk away and surmise the game after watching it?
13: I was gobsmacked. It's the most brutal 4 minutes of footy I've seen, and I've been playing since I was 5 years of age, coaching, commentating, watching. I've never seen anything like it. Never seen a team do that to another team at a substantial level ever.
11: So did Fremantle Dockers get it wrong, or did the Brisbane Lions just get it incredibly right?
13: Well, the first two goals were on the back of Will Ashcroft, just willing the ball forward. The third one, they got wrong. This is where I wonder whether everyone says, well, if Alex is playing on Logan Morris, he doesn't mark that ball. I can tell you, if Alex was on Logan Morris, Josh Tracy wouldn't have kicked the ball and started heading back to the forward line. He would have been screaming at him, get behind the ball, because they were still 5 points up. If Josh Tracy had other leaders on that field, which is obviously devoid of when the captain's not there, he should have been told to go straight behind the ball. If he marks that ball with a minute and a half to go, which is the time that Morris marked it, ice the clock, win the game. But they didn't get that opportunity. So, just bizarre. There's all sorts of different rubbish that have been talked about. It was just a missed opportunity. And you only get, they had a lot of things go right this year for you. No injuries, pretty good draw. It's not a fait accompli that you just roll up the next year. And they've just worked out how hard they are to win, let alone get there. And they've all done all that work to get there, then worked out how hard they are to win.
11: I think that's the most disappointing thing, is that they had a season where everything did seem to go right. They didn't necessarily have too many long-term injuries. Hayden Young, they prepared super well in terms of just coming into form during finals as well after being injury-riddled throughout the year.
13: Look at it this way, Ash. You've got Bulldogs who have got Sam Darcy coming back, potentially Nick Murray, and potentially Zach Butters. That makes them pretty strong. Hawthorn could have Ben King and Zach Merritt. Sydney could have five back. And there was one. I don't know if you saw the list of players, and I have a bit to do with one of them, Jimmy Tunstall. They had a list of players for Brisbane who didn't play. So if you go through them, Kitty Coleman, Bruce Revell, Jimmy Tunstall, and a couple of the young academy picks, there's five other teams. They haven't mentioned Fremantle. And we could possibly talk about what Fremantle and West Coast need to look at in this upcoming draft and trade period, but that's only five teams I'm looking at. That's the problem. The other teams are all going to get better too.
11: I was looking at Western Bulldogs and I thought that they look scary, don't they?
13: If
11: you're actually taking a look as to trying to pick straight off the bat as to who's going to be in the grand final or win a grand final, when you take a look at Western Bulldogs' list, they'd probably be up there at least top two. 1300 221 025. Send us a text on 0437 221 025. It is our last show here with Extra Time. Ash Nelson, Muddy Waterman with you on Wednesday night. So we would love to hear from you on this Wednesday night. And I've asked a question. Favourite thing about Tasmania? That is off the news. Axel Walsh, who is really a 202-centimetre ruckman, one of WA's top talents, signing on with Tasmania Devils. So the draft combine kids heading out today as well, so making their way over east to show what they've got. Of course, we spoke a lot about Heath Melody, Leo Steed as well, probably the two that are expected to go pretty high up in the draft. Anyone else that you can think of that maybe might be one to watch out for?
13: Well, Georgie Gale will be thereabouts. It's always difficult going to the draft because we've got guys, there's so much coverage in that area, and you've got the East Coast guys doing all their boys and the West Coast, and we only watch the West Coast, so we're only comparing them to each other without going right across the East Coast. So it's a very difficult one. And then, you know, you get Adam Jones, and he'll hopefully say 15, but you just don't know. They might only have 8 in the main draft, and then they get 7 rookies. So they only know, they've only seen them play against Vic Country or Vic Metro once, so it's hard for them guys, but it is difficult to know the number of what you'd expect to get drafted.
11: Well, we're finishing up with the AFL season, but if you're someone that is a footy fan, you don't need to worry because there still is plenty more football on offer. The AFLW season well and truly underway. And coming up on Sunday at Leaderville Oval, the West Coast Eagles and Fremantle Dockers will go head-to-head in the AFLW Derby. And Fremantle midfielder Kiara Turbo-Bowers joins us on the line tonight. Kiara, West Coast Eagles, they're gunning for you. They haven't got a win yet in the Derby, but certainly they're feeling up and about. Are you ready for the onslaught? Good evening.
7: Hey guys, thanks for having me. No, they're doing good. They're on three on the trot, but yeah, hopefully we stop that this weekend.
11: How are you feeling about the start with your season? You've just got into the top 8 and overcame the Crows the first time that you beat Adelaide. How are you feeling as a group at the moment with your performances?
7: Yeah, obviously a bit of a slower start than what we wanted, but we feel like we're pulling it together a bit more and playing this game that we kind of want to put together. So, yeah, the weekend showed that hopefully, and we can continue it this weekend.
13: Kiara, how have you seen the comp so far? It's pretty open. We've seen North finally lose again. Is it wide open, do you think, at this stage?
7: I don't think you know what's going to happen. You get some games and you think North are definitely going to win, and they obviously get a loss. But I think it's up for grabs, everything. Every game is, you don't know who you're going to get at the moment.
13: So that makes this weekend's game very interesting because you're 4-3 and they're 3-4. If it goes their way, you're both sitting in a precarious position, but 5-3 for you just consolidates a little bit with only 4 left.
7: Yeah, look, we're definitely looking to get the win and ended up on top, but when we play our game, we know we'll be able to get it done.
11: What have you focused on this year, Kiara? It sort of seems as though that, particularly around the stoppage, you've been effective, but it seems like your ball movement this year has gone from strength to strength. Has that been probably a key component that Lisa Webb's been trying to work on?
7: Yeah, obviously she's been around with us for a couple of years now and we've been able to build on our game plan. We've obviously been such a great stoppage and clearance sort of team, but to win big games and beat the teams at the top, you've got to obviously expand on that, so it's more of that outside ball that we're trying to get. And yeah, I think we're doing all right. Hopefully continue.
11: You're a tackling machine, and in terms of also your fitness, you're always up there when it comes to the time trials. You're a veteran of the group, just getting a little bit older, but how do you maintain that fitness, and what did the pre-season look like for you this year to get the balance right?
7: I'm very lucky that the club looks after me. I do what is told to me to do. It's definitely not as much as the young girls do, but on game day, you know, I'm out there and I'm putting my body on the line every day of the week. So getting it done.
11: How are you finding this group going, though? You've been part of the Fremantle Dockers for some time now. Is this a team that you believe can contend in finals, and what makes them so special?
7: Yeah, I believe so. I think years past we've, you know, had very limited players that can, you know, be ball and match winners. And you look at this year, we've got Min Strom, Gabby Newton, Ash Mack, and then you've got Hayley Miller up forward. You know, I think the list goes on. So we're not relying on one or two players as a team that's getting us done.
11: Ash Mack and Strom as well, been just struggling with a bit of injury here and there. How are they finding their comeback? I saw that. Is Ash McCarthy back and ready to go?
7: Yes, they are. And I have to train on them, obviously, in the midfield. So I can confirm that they are strong and fit, ready to go, because I have to verse them every training session.
13: Where are you at, Kiara, with your footy? Are you on a one-year extension? Is it coming? Well, yes. It's coming to an end at some stage. We all have to give it up. But are you making a final push, or is there more football ahead?
7: Oh, I know it seems a bit cliche, but I'm just enjoying my footy. I'm loving it at the moment and just enjoying this season. And then afterwards, we'll chat about it then.
13: One contract at a time then.
7: Yeah, definitely.
11: Seasoned professional. Kiara, how are you finding that link with the forward line as well? You've got a couple of key targets up there. I thought Eden Zanker and Hayley Miller were outstanding, particularly in that game against Adelaide Crows. Are you starting to find your feet a little bit with that connection?
7: Yeah, definitely. Obviously, Hayley's been in there for the last couple of years, so we've got that. You know, I can make eyes at her and I know where she's going to run. But then with Zanks, I've been doing a lot of work with her. You know, we train a lot together and I always get her up pre-game, like, let me hit you up 5, 6, 7, 8, 9 times just to, you know, get our get us going. So it's been nice that I can look up and I've got such a strong body forward up there.
11: We're speaking with Kiara Bowles from the Fremantle Dockers. Kiara, you would have watched a little bit of West Coast Eagles, I assume, and certainly you played against them in years gone by and they've had a couple of new additions. But for you, what's the most impressive thing about West Coast Eagles that you've got to watch for?
7: I hope this doesn't sound bad, but I actually haven't watched much from this season.
11: You've got to look after two kids. That makes it a little bit more difficult.
7: Yeah, look, we know they've got some great players. Bella Lewis, you know, Emma Swanson's a season gun. And obviously Ella Roberts, she's an absolute gun. But I'm sure Robbie will have some plans for all that. And, yeah, we'll just stick to our game plan and, yeah, try and get our game done.
11: Who gets a match-up on Ella Roberts? Is there someone in the team that's rubbing their hands together? Because while it might not necessarily be a tagging role, I'm sure that there will be somebody that will be charged with making sure that they curb influence.
7: I reckon there will be every single midfielder that will put their hand up for that role. But I think it'll be a tagging role. We'll get it done. If she goes in the midfield, then she's hopefully not going to get an easy ball.
11: Tell us a little bit about your coach as well, Lisa Webb, how over the last couple of years she's been able to, I guess, stamp her style on the team. And what kind of coach is she?
7: Look, really selfishly, she's the most incredible coach. One, she's got such great football knowledge, like 100%. But for me personally, she's just incredible. I can come to her with obviously the family stuff and she knows, you know, what you need and what's going on. And she really is that personable sort of person. Hopefully she doesn't listen to this because I never give her a rev up. But, she's incredible.
13: Just last one from me, Kiara. Did you girls watch the grand final as a group on Saturday? And how were you after the final siren as the women's team?
7: Yeah, we did. We're in Adelaide. We wanted to be there, obviously, but our season, we wanted to focus on that and do what we normally do, but we all sat together and watched it. And look, to be fair, like, we were just proud of the boys. They had an incredible season. And look, the game that they played was bloody strong. So, we were just proud.
11: How do you kind of, I guess, move on and focus on your own game plan? I can understand that you probably spend a lot of time around the guys. You may be feeling a little bit flat for them. But it sort of seemed as though that it was all guns blazing when you went up against the Crows.
7: Yeah, look, the club spoke. We knew that we would give ourselves the arm to obviously feel all those feels. But when we came down for dinner that night after the game, we made sure it was just a focus on us and we had a game to do to focus on the next day. So feel the feels, but then, you know, focus on what we had to do.
11: Preparation for the derby as well. As I said, Sunday at Leaderville Oval. What's the next few days look like for you in build up to the derby?
7: We have big main train tomorrow, so Mim, Strom and Ash Mack will be smashing me around a bit. and then we'll have a captain's run at Leaderville, so we'll check out the deck on Saturday morning and then, good to go on Sunday.
11: It sounds as though that you probably need to have a couple of days of recovery after training getting smashed around like that. Kiara Bowers, appreciate you joining us here on Extra Time. It is our last show for the year, so certainly ending on a highlight, and hope that this weekend goes well for the Fremantle Dockers and keep an unblemished run against the West Coast Eagles. Thanks for joining us.
7: Thank you so much, guys. Appreciate it.
11: Gara Bowers there, Turbo as they call her, joining us from the Fremantle Dockers. And well, certainly they get a win this weekend. Well, they're sitting quite comfortably in the top eight, but it's always hard to gauge with AFLW, considering that you don't play everyone once and it's a bit of an unusual sort of schedule.
13: Yeah, it is. But they're not going to be easy to beat, West Coast. They'll be out to win this one, so... You know, and that makes it even harder for both of them at 4-4.
11: Yeah, starting to find their feet just a little bit, West Coast Eagles, after what was a pretty tough start. I have asked today, 1300 221 0025, you can give us a call or send us a text on 0437 221 0025. You can send us a text in support of Extra Time so that we come back next year. We're going to take all the compliments up to the big wigs, and also asking favourite thing about Tasmania. Why would you go live in Tasmania? Let us know, 1300 221 0025, or send us a text on 0437 221 0025. Later in the show as well, we're going to be talking NRL with Matt Fuller. That's coming up because the NRL Grand Final, Roosters taking on the Knights, going head to head. And what a prelim final that was for the Knights to go through. So if you've got any questions for Matt Fuller about the grand final, make sure you flick them through as well. The Traralgon Tigers sent a text through. G'day, Ash and Chris. From over here in the east, I've thoroughly enjoyed Extra Time at 9 p.m. his time on Monday, Tuesday and Wednesday night. That's what we're looking for. So thank you very much for joining us right throughout the season. Also got a question here as well, Muddy, for you. The Eagles have been down for a while. Has the WA Football Commission played any role in this outcome? Have they been asleep at the wheel? And that one from Anthony from Sampson.
13: The WA Football Commission?
11: Mm.
13: So is he talking the waffle team?
11: I'm assuming they might be talking about the waffle team. But Anthony, if you're listening, you can let us know and clarify that.
13: Well, they've been smashed.

0: with injuries, and that's the problem with West Coast is they just haven't had a really... this year they had 7 guys out for the season as the season unfolded, so they just need a lucky run with injuries to get all those kids on the park.
1: Because the discussion the other week was with the convincing win of Peel as to whether or not the system was broken, but you've got one team that's operating fantastically well with Peel Thunder, and then you've got the West Coast Eagles that are struggling in the Waffle as well. So is it broken, or is it just a matter of management between the two groups and it's going to change pretty quickly?
0: Yeah, well, Claremont just played terrible, and that was the problem, and they probably could ill afford very few injuries to certain players throughout the year, and they got one to a key forward who they got to the club, who in Jaden Hunter, who did his knee.
1: This is going to be interesting and a bit of a watch, and as I mentioned, with the AFL season finishing up, of course, the draft starts up, but also trade period is upon us as well, which is always interesting. So I'm going to get your thoughts, Muddy, on what Fremantle need first, and then after that, for West Coast Eagles, what they need and what they should be doing. Should they be draft focused or should they be trade focused? So let's start with the Fremantle Dockers based on their performance this year. They've made a couple of delistings as well, probably expected. Sam Sturt, Bailey Banfield, a couple, Ollie Murphy, another one. Where do you see for the Fremantle Dockers making some changes?
0: Well, a bit hinges on young Draper, if he can come on out of Peel, because who knows what's going to happen with... They're going to come hard at Alex Pearce, Tasmania. They want him to be the first captain, so whether...
1: Well, the good news is that he's probably going to be available for the start of the season as well, actually would have changed things had he had actually torn his Achilles completely.
0: And they went and got McDonald, and they've got Cox here to come back, so...
1: Hugh Davies,
0: so they've got some backup. I would have thought they're just their midfield outside runners where they're looking at. They didn't use Nathan O'Driscoll, Yago Mira, who's getting older. Even Brayshaw and Sorong are probably in their prime, but you've got to start looking at getting guys in underneath that. So I'm not sure they've got enough there. If you've got Darcy, provided he stays, you've still got that backup. Cox has probably had his 1 year and that's it. You've got to start using Darcy Jackson. You've got young Aiden Riddle sitting underneath there as a developing ruckman.
1: Are you exploring a trade for Sean Darcy if one pops up? I mean, I don't know what club would necessarily be chasing too hard given his injuries, but would you explore that trade?
0: That depends on what they've got coming in the draft. I mean, that's an interesting one. If they think they can get they've got a local kid that they can get and develop under behind Aiden Riddle, who they got a lot of time for, they'd probably look at it. But I think that now that Cox is probably... It'd be interesting to see what they do with Cox first.
1: Yeah. A few changes there still to be made at the Fremantle Dockers. Probably don't need a lot. You're probably thinking...
0: No, not a whole lot. Yeah. But you've still got to think about youth underneath.
1: West Coast Eagles certainly probably need to add to their list. A lot of discussion around Jack Varney potentially coming into the group. What's your thoughts on Jack Varney signing with West Coast Eagles?
0: I just saw a mock-up draft on social media earlier, and West Coast would be giving up pick 39. I reckon that's too much. I reckon outside 50. But if they're going to pay his wage, which is 2 more years, Jack's not played this year. So he's 32, so he's a 31 as a footballer. I think Kelly is now done in the midfield. I think he's going to play half forward. And I think Yowie was done this year, and I think he's going to play half back. And it depends on whether Dersma comes in. Does Bo Allen play half back or wing?
1: So you've got the likes of someone like a Jack Graham, Elliot Yeo, Tim Kelly.
0: It's all one paced. There's no speed.
1: So are you taking a bit of a risk with Jack Varney, or are you happy to take him on board and pay his wage, provided that you're not giving up
0: Not giving up much. When it comes to draft, I'm Heath Melody all over him. If they go and pick a South Australian, and West Coast have got list manager and head of recruiting both from South Australia, if they go and get someone outside of WA when there's a great midfielder sitting right in front of them, then the walls will get turned down.
1: The wrath of Muddy Waterman.
0: And a lot of other people, because he's ready to go. He's in the top five draftees.
1: So. Well, tell us a little bit about Heath Melody. Well, him?
0: I played with his old man, Marty, at East Fremantle. So he's an out-and-out midfielder, and he's good size, running machine, really highly skilled. He's just exactly...

0: exactly what they need sitting right there in front of them. So, you know, you got to be careful. I mean, the whole Oscar Allen thing hurt him a bit in the weekend. Don't worry about that. That hasn't gone unnoticed by a lot of people. I mean, he was captain of West Coast Eagles 12 months ago.
1: Yeah, well, you know what will be interesting is seeing whether or not there's any changes to compensation picks with that, and also unrestricted free agents and how much choice they get as to where they go. So going from a bottom club to a top club, a few discussions that AFLs could potentially change some rules with that as well.
0: Well, but it just wasn't a good look at the time. It's a worse look now that your captain's gone somewhere else and won a flag straight away. So, but also, he was a homegrown kid, so what are the Melbourne kids thinking? I can do that too down the track, so you don't want that happening. But if you get the opportunity with your local kids, you take them. They're not going anywhere, hopefully, having said that Oscar left. But there was a problem there between him and the club, so that they couldn't sort it out. But Heath is a really good player. I watched him in the last five or six league games, played with my young bloke Alex, so he really stood up and just proved himself. So three or four months, he's already in an AFL type-ish program, so he can get going straight into a program when he gets drafted.
1: 1300 221 0025, or send us a text 0437 221 0025. Muddy Waterman is sharing his thoughts on what he would like to see from the Fremantle Dockers and West Coast Eagles heading into this trade and draft period. What are your thoughts, Eagles and Dockers fans? What do you think that you need? Would you like to see more of a trade focus? Would you like to see a draft focus as well? We've got some texts coming through as well. This is a nice compliment. Love your work, guys. Ash, you're bright and bubbly and have a gorgeous smile. Keep up the great work. Muddy, unfortunately, there wasn't anything on the end of that about your smile, but I'm sure
0: that's still, for radio,
1: that's I'm sure
0: why.
1: That it's still coming. Also a text through here from Mav, and it says, good evening, Team ABC. 6 months until the first Bears game at Perth Stadium. I think extra time will do well to establish itself as the dominant AFL-NRL media platform. There's no reason to think that the Bears can't win a grand final come October next year. And I think this segues beautifully into our next guest, who I'm sure has got plenty to say on the Perth Bears. Matt Fuller, a former NRL star and a man that loves the Perth Bears, joins us here on Extra Time tonight. Matt, good evening to you. Can the Perth Bears get into the grand final when they come into the competition? Good evening.
2: Good evening, Ash and Chris. Look, that's a big R straight off the bat.
1: Very confident, no pressure, Mavin Swanbourne.
2: No. Well, I'll tell you what, Mal Meningo, I think, has put together a really, really good squad. They'll be very competitive. If we look back in the past when the Western Reds were around, I believe that we had a really two big names in Mark Geyer and Brad McKay. But overall, I think the squad that Mal Meninga's put together with the Bears is a lot more experience across the park. So I really think they'll be aiming for a top four in early years. But to win it in their first year, that's probably a little one step too far.
1: So, Matt, there's a lot of discussion around whether or not they have a true marquee signing. Have you seen that from the group based on your experience and what you've watched and who's coming onto the Bears list? Or is it just a strong team across the board that they've gone for?
2: Yeah, Ash, perfect. It's like, I think they've gone for people that are, good in their positions, good off the field, good with the community. I think they've built a really good, strong brand straight away. I know we get caught up in, do we have a marquee player? But if you look at that squad, like I said, guys, it's a lot more experience than what we had at the Western Reds back in 95. So I think if they keep adding to that roster and bringing good people into their organisation, they're going to be successful.
1: We're speaking with Matt Fuller talking NRL because the NRL Grand Final is coming up. But I just want to touch on the Dally M medal that's actually happening at the moment. And, Nathan Cleary, I believe, has just hung on to win it.
2: Yeah, in the end, he needed 3 points to win it, and he polled 6 points. So he was a clear winner, and he's had a great season, a very standout season. And it's his first, I can't believe, but it's his first Dally M after winning like four premierships. So well-deserved and a horrible way to finish the season, obviously last weekend with a broken compound fracture of the ankle.
0: Speaking of premierships, Matt, it's the last time the Roosters were in the grand final. It was 2019. That was the last time none of Brizzy, Melbourne or Penrith played in a grand final. So it's great that we've got a couple of outsiders. So it's well, the Roosters or the Knights. Isn't it great to see the Knights come up?
2: Oh, absolutely, Chris. Like a Cinderella story, mate. Like last year, wooden spooners. It just goes to show you sometimes that sport can be between the ears.
0: Yeah.
2: Justin Holbrook has done an unbelievable job to get this team from the bottom of the ladder into a winning chance and a live hope to win a premiership the year after. It's just incredible how the Knights have turned this around.
1: What have they done? What have you noticed the Knights do differently in order to transform their season? Is it the players that they've brought in? Is it a mentality? Is it that they've had consistency? I mean, there's so many different factors, but what have you noticed, Matt?
2: Yeah, look, Ash, probably all of those. You know, they're great points. Kalen Ponga, one of the best fullbacks in the game, has been very consistent. He's taken on more of a leadership role this year. He's got a lot of crap away from the field. He's been a great leader on the field. You look at Bradman Best, he's having a standout season. And ironically, guys, Sandon Smith, their little halfback, was let go by the Roosters last year to make room for Daly Cherry Evans. So this is going to be a great clash in the halves come Sunday afternoon. But yeah, consistency and I guess you know, it comes down to mental preparation. Chris would know that, you know, it's, but some of these games are definitely won between the years, and I think they've been consistent at that all year. And what a story. You know, I really hope the Knights are the Cinderella story of this year.
1: So Sunday, the two Roosters and Knights will go head-to-head in the grand final. Who have you got based on, I guess, form heading into the grand final?
2: Well, look, I'm going to put my head on the chopping block here, and I know someone's going to swing an axe, but I really want to see the Knights get up. But in saying that, you know, the Roosters have won the last six games against the Knights. They've got a much experienced side led by James Tedesco at fullback. Trent Robertson's been there before. Mark Wanganese is in outstanding form. Daly Cherry Evans in his last swan song comes in. Sam Walker, who only come back from an operation last week, has been outstanding all year. They've got a really good experienced pack of forwards. But saying that, if I was Justin Holbrook, I probably wouldn't go away from what's made Knights great this year. Their consistency, their possession, they're really good at the play of the ball, the speed of the play of the ball. They can get their nose through the defence line, set up the outside attack. I really think the Knights don't have to change too much. They just have to keep in the arm wrestle with the Roosters and stay in the game for 80 minutes.
0: Yeah, well, if you... I didn't look at the betting, but if you looked at the betting at halftime last week, down at 12 men, no one gave them a hope in hell, did they?
2: No, not at all. But, you know, especially, you know, you saw Azayo, the on-field captain for the Penrith Panthers, after Nathan had a compound fracture of his ankle, get his team together. And I really thought that was going to galvanise that. And I thought it may be a little bit tough for the Knights with 12 men. It's hard enough playing Penrith Panthers with a full squad. But, you know, sport is a funny thing. You know, those guys stood up. They really scrambled well in defence. They had a good kicking game. They had really good possession and made very little mistakes. And obviously, they really believed in themselves. And Chris, that's, you know, they got them over the line. But they, what I will say though is, I did see something after the game I wasn't entirely happy with, and I thought there was a lot of emotion. A lot of grown men broke down and cried because they're in their first grand final for 25 years. I just wonder if that was their grand final and had they, was that their pinnacle of their season? But you know, Justin Holbrook's got to bring those guys down to earth, let them enjoy the week, and hopefully, you know, it shows some resolve come Sunday, because the last thing we want is a Roosters flogging over a Knights side that has taken 25 years to get into a grand final.
1: Yeah, well, that's what you do want, isn't it? Just a good game, and that was probably the nice thing with the AFL this year. As much as it was disappointing for Freo fans, it was a ripper of a game to watch. You mentioned just before about Nathan Cleary, of course, in that prelim final. It was an awful, gruesome leg injury that, of course, he got taken off to hospital quite promptly. But Phoenix Crosland was the man from the Knights that made the tackle, and he's been suspended for 4 games by the NRL. What's your thoughts on that suspension, and how much of a loss is that for the Knights?
2: Well, look, he's a big game player, Phoenix Crosland. And look, I thought the 4 weeks was warranted, so I've got no complaints about that. Look, he will miss the grand final, so that is going to be one game. And if he gets selected for New Zealand, he'll be back for the quarterfinals of the World Cup this year. So he'll be right to go by the start of next year. But of course, when you lose a playmaker, like if we talk about a spine, your fullback,

0: your lock forward, your hooker. They're all paramount in an attack and defensive. Phoenix Crosland certainly will be missed, but the young guy that comes into it, Harrison Graham, he stood in for Phoenix when he was out injured a couple of weeks ago and did a very good job. So I'm sure the young man gets his chance. And as we know in sport, you can always perform that one game. It's the consistency week in and week out that they may struggle with afterwards. But I'll tell you what, they won't worry about it if they the Knights get up and win this Sunday.
1: Most importantly, Matt, where are you going to be watching the game from?
0: I'm going to be watching it from the sheep's pen at home with a few close mates. Just, I'm still in a little bit of shock about, Freo losing in the last 4 minutes. I just don't know how that happens. Mate, that was horrible. And I really felt for my close mates who are fanatical AFL Freo supporters, and I felt for them. But, obviously, I don't know how they recover from that. But let me tell you, there probably won't be any more Wolfie time.
2: Mate, it was brutal. That's what it was.
0: It was horrible. I couldn't believe it. I was down south watching it, and when they played Wolfie time, I said to my wife, I said, "Oh gee, I hope they haven't gone the early crow here." And anyway, bit them on the ass.
1: Next thing you know, well, hopefully it's a better outcome. Whoever you might be supporting on the weekend, Matt, appreciate you joining us here on Extra Time, and always good to hear about Perth Bears as well and how they're ticking along and potentially going to win a grand final in their first year, according to Matt from Swanbourne.
0: Well, yeah, it's a big ask, but I'll tell you what they have done well, guys, is just quickly 20,000 members straight off the bat.
2: Yeah, it's unreal.
0: They have done an unbelievable job to put that supporter base together. And obviously we know they've been around in the NRL a long time, since 1908 to 98 in the NRL. So they'll have a supporter base back there on the East Coast that'll feel like they're playing against the home crowd every week. So up the Bears and go the Knights this weekend, guys.
1: Matt Fuller, thanks for joining us here on Extra Time.
0: Pleasure.
1: Always a great advocate for our league, particularly here in Perth as well, is Matt. So good to hear his thoughts on the upcoming grand final. And if you missed it, Nathan Cleary has just hung on to win the Dally M medal. Braden Trindle finished just behind him, but he missed the last few rounds with injury. So just repeating there, Nathan Cleary, after what was an awful and a gruesome leg injury, he's come away with the Dally M medal. So maybe that is some, I guess, a silver lining to what was an awful situation. We're going to take a quick break on the
2: other
1: side.
2: Okay.
1: We are. I'm going to get you to hold right there. I know that you're busting to say something, but I need to get through just one break. We're going to come back and we've got a few more text messages coming through, and Marty apparently has something very important to say.
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1: Ash Nelson and Chris Muddy Waterman in the studio with you tonight. It is our last Extra Time. We're getting a couple of compliments coming through. No one that says that you've got a nice smile just yet, Muddy, but I'm sure we've got, 15 more minutes for someone to give you a compliment on your best features. I'm going to let you set the agenda, though. You're busting to say something just before, and it's only taken this entire season for me to let you have the reins.
2: Before I get out at the end of this season and you've asked all the questions, I'm going to ask you one question.
1: Okay.
2: Right after the siren went, who was your first thought for Norm Smith Medal?
1: That is a good question. I put a couple of players up. I said Caleb Sarong for the Fremantle Dockers. I thought that he would have been in contention. And I said Will Ashcroft, but only because of his last couple of minutes. And I just wondered whether or not that kind of influenced my decision. I don't think Will was brilliant across the game, but he was the reason why Brisbane Lions won. So Shea Bolton, I know that he obviously won it. I actually thought Shea's disposal was quite poor. So got a lot of good looks at it, but his entries inside 50. It looked like he was indecisive with his ball use, so I probably wouldn't have had Shea up there for me. What did you have?
2: I was thinking Zorko. But
1: actually, now that you say that, I didn't even think of Zorko. And then when it got mentioned, I went, hands down, I thought Zorko was so influential and probably was hard done by. Yep.
2: But I also thought, and had it clarified from a few other blokes who know footy really well, who, when I mentioned his name, they went, oh, my God, how good was he? Was Josh Dunkley. I just sat there and thought, he's had a huge game. And didn't even get a vote.
1: Defensively was great as well.
2: Well, he always is.
1: They say smothers wins games, and he had certainly a couple in there that was impressive. But
2: it was a game where you could have thrown it over five or six, and Shea was in there.
1: Yeah.
2: Probably even more. So we've just gone Dunkley, Zorko, Will Ashcroft.
1: Across the game, Zorko was steady, and that's probably why I would have had him above Will Ashcroft.
2: See, Luke Jackson dominated in the middle. They actually smashed him in clearances until the last three when Will got him out. But if you go back and have a good look at it, Jackson was all over it with the tapping and that. He was putting it down their throat. So he still had a really good game, Luke.
1: Yeah. Yeah, probably just didn't influence the scoreboard, which we sometimes expect him to be able to do. I have a vent, though? One thing that annoyed me about Will Ashcroft and continues to annoy me is his use of social media. Now, he was on social media and he posted a photo of himself in a black blazer and pretty much said, finally got my All-Australian blazer or whatever it was. And this was after he had won the premiership. I'm sorry, Will, that you didn't get your All-Australian blazer, but no one cares anymore. You're the only one that cares. And on top of that, you've just won a premiership. I am so convinced that all those Fremantle players that won or got an All-Australian blazer would give it back in a heartbeat and take a premiership. Now, should he have been in the All-Australian team? Probably. But it's such a bad look that Will Ashcroft gets on there and he's still going on about not getting an All-Australian blazer. Gave me the irrits. And I think he's better than that. It's just a bad look for the Brisbane Lions.
2: Had your vent. All right. You got it out.
1: I'm going to end on that one, and that's job done. Okay. Now, we do have some more text messages coming through now that I'm angry.
2: You wanted an answer out of me, I know.
1: Riled the beast up. Maybe I should just unfollow Will Ashcroft is probably the best bet. We've got 992 texting in saying, what about a key position player instead of talking about midfielders for the West Coast Eagles? Seems like no one is talking about key position backline and forward line players. I have to agree. They need a big backman, West Coast Eagles. They've got
2: If they can get everyone right, and I guess
1: I don't think Harry Edwards is the answer. Waiting for Harry Edwards to come along, and I just think he's one bad knock away from, you know, just spending lot of time on the sideline.
2: You've got Young, which they're not sure about. Harry, who's one knock away. But you got this is why they need a break with the injuries. You want Stasevich and Jimby playing together in round one, along with Bazo, hopefully a Josh Lindsay, a Harry Edwards, maybe a Tyler Young, and then there's, you know, where does Bakes go? Does he slot in there? So all of a sudden does Bo Allen play half back? I'd preferably have him on a wing. If everything's right, you look at the other end with Jake, you got Duff Tytler, Shanahan, Jack Williams, and Archer Reed, who's coming back.
1: I think they've got enough key position players up forward.
2: Yeah.
1: The back line is a concern for me. A big body backman.
2: I'll send a note into them. Let them know you're not happy, Ash.
1: Well, but then that's the discussion.
2: No, I know what you mean.
1: That's the discussion as well, isn't it? You're taking what's best available, and is the best available a midfielder? And you spoke so highly about Heath Melody, or are you going after...
2: I'm going Heath Melody. You've got to get the midfield first. I mean, why can't an Archer Reed become a backman? They do become backman. Gov did. Jacko did. They do start out as forwards and become better backmen. So
1: would you be identifying Archer Reed or Job Shanahan as a potential backman if you had the choice out of the two of them that you're
2: If Archer Reed's going to be the backup ruckman, now that kid's showed a lot so far. Duff Tytler is sitting down there with Jake and you've got a problem down back. They know what Job can do. He's the one that you could possibly throw back. Jack Williams played back as a Colt, so he knows how to do it.
1: Big development also over at Essendon with John Longmire heading into a new role that essentially will be overseeing high performance and supporting Mark McVay, the new coach as well. He spoke earlier today and this is what he had to say on the appointment.
6: Supporting the coach, and I know how important that is. I know when I had some senior people around me as a coach, it really helped. And so the role itself was a really exciting role, really sort of lent into some of the things I was really interested in. So I was keen on that and a really young playing list here. You know, got some exciting young players and to be able to help them develop really, because I looked at that and thought that's going to be a great challenge and trying to get the maximum out of them as players is something that we all need to try and do.
1: How important is this for Essendon? I think that's a huge move for them in terms of being able to sign on Mick earlier today. And this is what he had to say on the appointment.
6: Supporting the coach, and I know how important that is. I know when I had some senior people around me as a coach, it really helped. And so the role itself was a really exciting role, really sort of lent into some of the things I was really interested in. So I was keen on that and a really young playing list here. You know, got some exciting young players. And

0: That's just what they need.
1: I actually forgot that they had hired Mark McVay, and I thought John Longmire, when it came up on my social media, had become coach of Essendon. AFL moves too quickly.
0: You'd sack the coach before the season.
1: Well, anything is possible. Heartless, tell you what, musical chairs at the moment in the waffle with the old...
0: You're on a tear at the moment, Dash.
1: I am.
0: You've got everyone under the gun.
1: I know I do. Better to end this show sooner rather than
0: yes,
1: later.
0: Yes, you're right, it is.
1: But it is musical chairs in the waffle. Yes. Adam Reid, of course, Peel Thunder coach, heading over to GWS.
0: Good on
1: and
0: him.
1: Todd Curley as well has departed...
0: Fremantle.
1: Fremantle, and there's a few little rumours as to where he's going to be heading.
0: Expected to be at West Perth. Mm-hmm. The initial rumour at Perth after they moved Stoney on a couple of weeks ago was that Billy Monaghan was going to go there, and I thought, well, how can he do that when he's coaching East Fremantle? And then before you knew it, Billy resigned from East Fremantle, so there could be... That could take place, and then there could be East Fremantle sitting there.
1: Who comes into East Fremantle?
0: Don't know. I suspect that Michael Burbage's name will be thrown around there.
1: Don't have any interest?
0: Not me, no. God, no.
1: Well, you're gonna
0: my kids don't listen to me. I'm going to get my footy.
1: You're going to have a lot more time on your hands very soon, in about 7 minutes, in fact.
0: I can't believe we're not doing cornhole over the summer.
1: I have to give cornhole a bit of a pump up before we go. Just a reminder that you need to get training when you come back. You can tell us all about your world championships. Frank from Winthrop has sent in a lovely message, and he says, "Hi, Ash and Chris. Thanks for Wednesday night's edition of Extra Time. Thank you, Frank, for tuning in and appreciate the message." Gordon from Nollamara as well, very kind. ABC Radio Sports equals absolute bloody champions. More Extra Time next year, please. So that one, Gordon, for Nollamara. What excites you most about, the remainder of this year and sport? What do you tune into after AFL's done and dusted?
0: Well,
1: aside from cornhole.
0: The last 3 or 4 years I've got right into my horse racing, so I'm into that. Got shares in horses with Summer.
1: Really?
0: Me and Summer have gone in together.
1: What's your most creative name that you've come up with?
0: Swingman is the one that goes all right.
1: Who's that named after?
0: Well, he named it after me. He rang me up and told me, our other partner, Jono, said, "We're going to name it after Muddy. We'll call it Swingman."
1: Okay.
0: So, yeah, no, I love me cricket. I love the NBA. I'm watching the gridiron at the moment. Mm-hmm. I'll get into the Wildcats now that Brandon Knight's in town. So,
1: yeah.
0: That's just sort of slipped under the guard a little bit, the NBL.
1: I think because Perth Wildcats usually are a big hot topic of discussion, but there's been so much focus on Fremantle Dockers that it kind of, the season has started, and it was concerning. I have to say, when I first saw the Perth Wildcats take on Phoenix in round one and they didn't have a point guard and there was no update as to when Brandon Knight was going to come, it was a worry that they didn't have someone to really run set plays and lead, and they looked like they were an absolute basket case. I think Derek Rucker might have even said, if I was one of the key players, I'd be asking what the hell's going on at the Perth Wildcats after that round one performance. But to their credit, you know, they've come back and they've won the last two games and got it done without Brandon Knight. They'll have to do it again against the Phoenix, who they played in round one and got demolished. So they've got an opportunity to, I guess, avenge that. And there's a bit of a whisper maybe that they might have Jaron Riley back for that game as well. So we'll see whether or not how he's pulled up after training. So at least they'll have him to be able to run point and then also have Jaron available. Should things go well with Brandon Knight, you've got a suitable substitute there with Jaron Riley coming into that guard position.
0: So it looks interesting for them. But also looking forward to the rest of the AFLW because I'm suspecting that North are vulnerable to a number of teams. So looking forward to see if a Fremantle can, or whether the West Coast can win this week, and can a Fremantle push on, and can someone else knock them off?
1: I'll also be watching whether or not Zippy Fish will come back to Fremantle. Of course, the WA gun that's at Sydney Swan, so a bit of a discussion that she might be exploring that option as well.
0: Yep, and then just sit and wait. You know, you've got the Spring Carnival all through November, but then... Big Bash, looking forward to the Big Bash when that kicks off. That's great viewing.
1: Yeah, well, there's always plenty of cricket to get through. As much as I love cricket, by the end of summer, I'm ready for AFL to get started again because I can lose track one day, T20s, tests, men's and women's. It does get quite...

0: a bit. Gavin's also sent a text message in. Thanks for the year, guys. I agree. Bolton shouldn't have won the Norm Smith medal. And I think his reaction to winning says it all when it was placed around his neck and walking down the steps and talking it off. Said all that he wanted was to hold the premiership trophy. Welcome back next year with a little beer emoji. Cheers, Gavin. So, yeah, maybe a bit of consensus there. Listen, you asked me that question. I thought Shea Bolton played well and I think he was influential. It was just I thought his disposals let
1: him
0: down.
1: Have knocked a couple of goals in and just even missed the goals at one point. So
0: yep.
1: You just sort of expect more from Bolton that, but... You know, poor old Bolts, he's been battered from pillar to post for winning the Norm Smith medal, but it was one of those games where six or seven, it was a very difficult one. And it's not until after, no one jumped, you remember the commentators, no one really jumped straight away on it. No one said, oh, this is a standout. So it was a hard one. So he's a deserved winner. Everyone has their different opinion on who could have or should have or... whatever, so it doesn't matter. He's got it, and that's how it looks in the history books.
0: Will you be tuning in to watch the NRL Grand Final? And
1: absolutely.
0: Who do you want to see get up?
1: Nonplussed, really. I just like to see a great game. We've got an underdog there, and it's a bit like the AFL. Could have been a first-timer or a three-peat. So we're going to have a new champion. One of the big three are not there, so...
0: Yeah, and I am not a massive league follower. I'm looking forward to the Perth Bears coming on and signing on. I think that'll be fantastic. But I have to say that prelim game between the Knights and the Panthers will go down as one of the best prelim games that I've seen in a very long time, and reminded me really of that Lions and Hawthorn game as well.
1: Yeah.
0: But fortunately for the AFL, they also got a fantastic game in AFL.
1: A great final series, actually.
0: Yep, absolutely. Hopefully the same for NRL. That's all we have time for Extra Time. We are signing off for the year. Big thank you to all of our hosts and also producers. Jimmy, our producer tonight, you're an absolute gun. Thanks for all the hard work that you have done. Muddy, thanks for you as well, or Chrissy Waterman, as I like to call you. Hopefully we see you again next year, and we hope that all of our listeners are back next year as well, should we get the green light. Till then, it is cheerio from us, and thank you for joining us all here on Extra Time.
2: ABC News with Glenn Lauder. Israeli media is reporting that a flight from Dubai to Tel Aviv had to be diverted after a fight between two pilots in which one stabbed the other. With the story, Johnny Wakely.
3: Passengers are reporting that the crew asked for help to tackle the attacker and tie him down, and that two pilots who happened to be at the back of the plane came forward to help land it in Saudi Arabia. Israeli media is reporting that one of the pilots was stabbed with a knife. The airport where the plane landed says both the captain and first officer sustained injuries. Speaking on the condition of anonymity, Israeli officials have told news outlet Reuters that it's believed the incident may have been an attempted terror attack, though the Israeli Prime Minister's office is describing it as a different incident.
2: The motive has not been confirmed and the plane landed safely with no fatalities reported so far. The Treasurer says new inflation data shows the war in the Middle East and the high oil prices associated with it is the main reason for higher CPI. The headline has jumped to 4% in August, while underlying inflation has held steady at 3.6%. Jim Chalmers acknowledges inflation's too high, but has doubled down in his defence of government spending.
4: These numbers confirm that the overwhelming reason why inflation went up in August was higher global oil prices. In fact, all of the increase in annual headline inflation was from higher fuel costs and the unwinding of last year's energy rebates.
2: The new federal Greens leadership team says it's excited to build it into a mass movement across the country. The New South Wales Senator David Shoebridge has been elected as leader, with Steph Hodgins-May as his deputy after Larissa Waters stepped down from the top job due to illness. Senator Shoebridge says it's an extraordinary time in politics and the Greens need to seize the moment.
5: Politicians aren't just here to deliver for their corporate donors or some US tech billionaire, or worse still, some foreign government with their militarisation plans for this country. Politics is here to serve Australians. We want to deliver that hope. This is the moment for the Greens to fill the vacuum.
2: A man allegedly caught with a gun-making guide and a 3D printer in Melbourne's northeast has been charged with half a dozen firearms offences. Police raided a house in Watsonia in July, seizing 27 items, including a privately made semi-automatic pistol, printed out firearm blueprints and two 3D printers. Detectives searched the property after receiving a tip-off from Border Force officials. They've now charged a 55-year-old man with offences including possessing an unregistered handgun and manufacturing a handgun without a licence. The Iraqi government is deploying extra security units around Baghdad following a US military announcement that it's completed the withdrawal of its troops from the country, ending a 12-year mission to fight the Islamic State group. While the departure of US forces is broadly popular among Iraqis, some worry that government forces still can't protect the country. Iraqi government spokesperson Tahsin al-Khafaji says the withdrawal will bring in a new era for Iraq.
3: Today is the completion of sovereignty for Iraq. Today is the end of the international coalition's mission and the start of a new era, an era of bilateral relations between us and the countries that supported Iraq in its war against the Islamic State terrorist organization.
2: Vogue magazine has come under fire for using the manufacturer of a weight loss drug as a sponsor at one of its biggest international events, Vogue World. The decision to allow Eli Lilly, an American pharmaceutical company that manufactures the weight loss jab Mounjaro, to financially support the event has been criticised by charities working with people with eating disorders. Fashion journalist Patty Huntington says Vogue should have been aware of the issue.
6: Hollywood is rife with the use of Ozempic and other drugs. So, I mean, it's already becoming normalised. Vogue should have seen this coming and, you know, they want to talk the talk about, you know, promoting diversity, but it's not really, from an optics perspective, it's not a great look, is it?
2: And the Penrith half Nathan Cleary and Brisbane fullback Tamika Upton have been named the NRL's Dally M medal winners for 2026. Cleary dominated the men's count with 67 points, finishing 14 points clear of Cronulla half Braden Trindle. And Cleary's Panthers teammate Dylan Edwards finished a further point back on 52. The NRLW count has proven much tighter, with Upton's 31 points only seeing her finish two clear of the West Tigers 5-8 and the 2022 Dally M winner Racine McGregor. And you've been listening to the latest from ABC News.
7: Western Australia's weather, showers and possible thunderstorms over the interior and eastern Eucla, light showers and drizzle over the southern districts and along the west coast of the Southwest Land Division and about Shark Bay, clearing in the afternoon. For Perth, 11 degrees the overnight minimum before a partly cloudy Thursday, slight chance of a shower in the southwest in the early morning, a forecast top of 21 degrees. Friday sunny and 24, Saturday sunny 23, Sunday mostly sunny 22.

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2: Yes, well, good to be with you. Hello, and how are you? Philip Clark with you on ABC Radio. This is Nightlife on the local radio network right around the country. It's the first hour of the program, 6 past 10 Eastern time. In Western Australia, it's 6 past 8. And in South Australia and the Northern Territory, it's 24 to 10. Good to be with you wherever you are. You should be getting us loud and clear all the way through the South Pacific. We're still waiting for a call from Honiara and Port Vila. And right around the world, of course, on the World Wide Web, we've got plenty on tonight. Keep the number handy, 1-300-800-222. Text me always on 0467-922-702. We've got an absolute head scratcher in our first hour. We're going to talk about time and what it means, whether it always goes in one direction. We'll get to time travel, all that too, with a theoretical physicist in our first hour. So it's going to be fun. If you've got questions, love you to ask them as well. Lots of ways to listen, as you know. Listen to us on broadcast, on digital, of course, if you can do that. Channel 25 on your telly. You can listen to us off the website, abc.net.au/nightlife. And grab us on the ABC Listen app too, which is a great way to listen. Download that onto your phone or device, and away you go. You can also listen to our podcasts that way. Just put Nightlife into the search bar, and away you go. You might want to catch up, for example, with our discussion last night about housing with Matt Lloyd-Cape. It was a very interesting conversation. He punctured a whole lot of beliefs about the housing system and pointed to some of the reasons why we're in the crisis we're struggling with now.
3: In the late 80s, Investors accounted for about 1 in 10 mortgages. And by 2010, it was around 45%.
2: Getting on for half.
3: Yeah. And it wasn't just that they were more investors, but also that investors changed what they were buying. Because why would you bother building a house when you can just buy one right now, start negatively gearing it, and maybe flip it after 2 years? So investors went from something like 50-50 build versus buy to all the way down to about only 10% of them actually building in the 2010s as well. Right. And that's improving slightly now. But that's a big part of the story because, you know, if you have this sudden drop off in supply and an increase in demand all at the same time from investors, and investors usually are pretty good at leveraging against their existing home and really stretching as far as they can to buy as much property as possible, that certainly did increase the prices.
2: There's plenty more there with Matt Lloyd-Cape, and you can check it out, as I say, off our website or on the ABC Listen app. Use that too. All right, we're going to talk about time in our first hour and try and unravel all of that with someone who knows way a lot more about it than I do, other than I know that I have to finish at 2 a.m. Eastern. And that's my idea of time for tonight anyway, and yours too, I hope. Nightlife News Breakdown tonight with Michael Pascoe, independent commentator filing for Michael West Media. Inflation figures up today. Inflation and interest rates, the talk of the economic world this week, and we'll get Michael's take on all of that. The Greens have elected a new leader. Will that make any difference to anybody? I don't know. We'll get Michael's take on it. We might talk about that a bit later on issues of the day too. Ian Verinder on the bond market's war against Donald Trump and how that might affect us here in Australia. We'll check out that as well. In one hospital in Australia, their boss is paying you to exercise. They're doing a big study for a year and trying to work out whether or not if people did exercise at work, would it make a difference to productivity and all of that sort of thing. So we'll check out how that's going. We'll play the mighty challenge. Someone's got to win. Hey, make sure it's you. Been fun this week, hasn't it? It has. And issues of the day. Well, there's plenty of things around. If whatever's on your mind, love you to chat to, particularly about the new Greens leadership in a way too. Or wonder whether that makes any difference to ham, eggs or anything else you care about in the world. Congratulations to Nathan Cleary, of course, winner of the Dally M as the week grinds on towards the final this week. And Newcastle, the city of, absolutely bonkers and out of control with fan fever at the moment as they try and go from wooden spooners to premiers in a space of a year. Now, wouldn't that be a story? So there's plenty to talk about tonight. Love you to join us. 1-300-800-222 or text me on 0467-922-702.
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2: Okay, let's talk about time. I spend a great deal of time thinking about time, but then that's mostly because I think about, you know, how much time I've got left in the program, or I've got to get to work on time. You probably think about it the same way. It's one of those things that's always just out of reach. You're running to catch it. You're worried about wasting it. You're killing it. What is it? But it always goes in one direction, doesn't it? According to Jim Al-Khalili, time is a physical thing. You can squeeze time and stretch time. It's not just an absolute clock that ticks by relentlessly. But how does that work? Isn't time an arrow that goes in one direction? Jim's a physicist and he's the author, well, he's an author of a number of books, including his latest, On Time, The Physics That Makes the Universe Tick. He's a professor, a distinguished emeritus professor of physics at the University of Surrey. He's also the host of BBC Radio 4's The Life Scientific. So he knows a thing or two. He joins us now. Jim, good evening to you. Welcome to Nightlife.
4: Hello, Philip. Pleasure to be here.
2: Gee, I'm glad you've taken on this topic because, as I say, apart from relentlessly glancing at my watch or the face of my phone all the time, we're kind of all of us obsessed by time, aren't we? Because it's stuff that we don't seem to have enough of. But we think of it as a thing, don't we? But is it a thing?
4: Well, according to physics, yes, it is. What's fascinating about the subject is that, as you say, I've written lots of books on popular science, and I talk about things like Einstein's theory of relativity, quantum physics, astronomy, and so on. Mm. And usually with those areas of physics, people will say, well, you're the expert. Tell me about it. I don't know anything about that subject. But when it comes to time, you know, we all have our views on what time is because we're embedded within it. And, you know, and as you say, we run our lives around time, making appointments, measuring time and so on. But at the same time, it's difficult to really understand it clearly because we can't extract ourselves from time. You can't view it objectively. We're stuck in time and we're trying to understand what it means. And it turns out what I've been studying, what I talk about in the book, is that there's a very big gap or distinction between what we call our psychological time, the time that we experience, and the time that appears in the laws of physics.
2: See, this is the I apologize, everyone, if this gets too head scratching, because this is the thing about time. It's not like a rock in geology, or even for that matter in physics, a subatomic particle that you can look at and crack open and check out. It's just something we experience, which leads me to the question: is it just a subjective delusion of ours? Is it, in other words, is time just something we experience? It doesn't actually exist at all.
4: Well, I mean, a lot of people and some very smart thinkers going all the way back to the ancient Greeks 2,500 years ago argued that time is just an illusion. And you ask a lot of people and they'll say, well, time, that's just the thing that clocks measure, right? It's not a thing. It's not a substance in and of itself. There's this lovely example people talk about. Say, well, look, the past, the time can be divided into three parts. There's the past, the present, and the future.
2: That's it.
4: The past has happened. It's gone. It's finished. It no longer exists. The future has yet to happen. It doesn't yet exist. That just leaves the present moment. But the present, the now, even though we experience it drifting along the time axis, isn't of any duration. It's just the boundary between the future and the past,
2: which is infinitesimally small. So
4: it doesn't exist either. So you've done away with all of time.
2: Should we talk about football or something else, or Manchester City? What are we going to?
4: I thought it'd be nice and quick, get it sorted.
2: Oh, thank heavens! I'm glad we've sorted that out. That's right. Except it's not quite that simple, is it?
4: Except Einstein comes along and says the opposite, and says actually, all times exist. All times are equally real, not just the present moment that we experience. In writing the book, I sort of struggled to find new analogies and ways of explaining things. And only after I finished the book and it was published, have I come up with this really, what I think is quite a neat way of explaining things. If you're reading a book and say you're reading page 150, well, that page is your now, your present moment. All the pages before page 150, you've read, that's in your past, you remember them. All the pages after 150 have yet to come, that's the future. But if you were to close the book, then there's nothing special about page 150. All the pages exist, they're all there.
2: Yeah.
4: Page 150 only seems special to you because that's the page you happen to be reading. That's your present moment. But all moments are equally real, according to Einstein.
2: I like that. This is the thing about Einstein. I was reading a piece recently about Einstein and that marvellous year. When was it, 1912 or something, that he published three papers, including...
4: Oh, 1905.
2: Annus Mirabilis, where he published all this groundbreaking work. But the author of that piece was making an interesting point. He said, Einstein's the most revolutionary physicist and thinker and... idea upsetter that we've known in human history, in the way that we think about the universe, and yet strangely, the author says, strangely, it has had almost no effect on our understanding or beliefs in the world at all. For example, if we sit under a tree and an apple falls on our head, everyone firmly believes that the apple fell on our head because the gravity of the earth attracted the apple downwards and hit us on the head. Which Einstein showed to be not what happens at all. And yet no one believes Einstein. Everyone prefers to believe Isaac Newton, don't they? Thinking he worked it out. That must be the case. So these
4: I think...
2: Go on.
4: No, I was going to say that is our common sense view of time, is that view that Newton gave us. You're right. It's the universal clock that ticks by at the same rate for everyone, counting the seconds, minutes, years, equally everywhere in the universe. And Einstein comes along and says that's wrong, but it doesn't change the fact that that is still our common sense picture of time.
2: Yes. Yeah, because, and we also believe that time has a direction, don't we? We think time only goes in one direction.
4: Yeah,
2: it goes. It always goes forward. It never goes backwards. I mean, we go backwards in time on nostalgia programs on telly. But even that program's going forward in time because there's an end to it.
4: And in fact, when we're looking at those nostalgia programs, we only really experience something where there's already a record of it. So we're experiencing the past in the present moment. We're not actually going back to the past. It's gone. It's happened. It's finished. This idea that time is just the common sense view and that it has a direction is so obvious to us. We know, you know, we grow older, balls roll down hills, things become more messy, not less, you know, batteries run out, they don't charge up.
2: Never happens the other way around.
4: In and of themselves. No, we never experience it happening the other way around. The reason why we even worry about this is that, and this is a problem that goes way back into the mid-19th century that physicists were worrying about, is that all our fundamental equations of physics that describe how things change over time, like Newton's laws of motion, for example, they are all symmetric in time, in the sense that you could run time forwards and backwards and you don't break any laws of physics. It's allowed. So the big problem was, so where does the direction of time that is so obvious to us everywhere we look, where does that come from if everything could be symmetric in time? And so it became known as Loschmidt's paradox, and lots of very deep thinkers worried a lot about
2: how to resolve this. Explain that again to us. I want everyone to stay with us on this.
4: Okay. So if you imagine a ball, you're watching a movie of a ball rolling down a hill, and it starts off slow and it gets faster and faster as it accelerates down the hill. Now, if you run that film backwards, seeing a ball moving very fast up a hill and gradually slowing down, you won't be able to say, well, someone's run the film backwards. Could that just could be that someone kicked the ball up the hill. Yeah. And they're just out of shot. And so the ball rolling up the hill fast and then slowing down due to gravity, and the ball rolling down the hill due to gravity without being kicked, are equally valid according to the laws of physics. The laws of physics say, the equations of physics say, that you can run things forwards and backwards and it's fine. But the arrow of the direction of time that we see, in physics we call it the second law of thermodynamics. Mm-hmm. The time has an arrow. That seems to be in conflict with the idea that everywhere else in physics, time can run forwards and backwards equally, it's equally valid.
2: Yeah.
4: So physicists really worried. How does this direction, this irreversibility of time, which is so natural to us all around us, emerge from fundamental equations where time can flow forwards and backwards?
2: That's a problem, isn't it? I mean, what's the third law of thermodynamics? The entropy idea that,
4: Second law. And I always find it amusing that it's such a fundamental idea in physics. It didn't even make it to the number one spot on laws of thermodynamics.
2: I love that.
4: So it says that entropy, which is a measure of the disorder of a system, always increases or stays the same once it's increased. So you put molecules of gas in a box and they're all sort of up in one corner. You allow them to evolve naturally and they will spread out throughout the box. That's entropy increasing. Yeah. Or you take a pack of cards that's fully ordered into ascending order of cards and all the, the suits are all arranged. That's a low entropy state. It's a very special state, but you shuffle the pack and it becomes more disordered.
2: Yeah.
4: That's entropy increasing. That's the second law of thermodynamics and the arrow of time. You don't shuffle a pack of cards and get it more ordered. It always just gets more disordered.
2: Let's talk about Einstein for a second, because as I say, that's not fair. I'm sure people believe in Einstein, particularly
4: some of us
2: do. Yes. Although here's a question: how many people in the world could sit down and explain Einstein's theory of relativity in 10 minutes? The answer is hardly anybody. It's complicated, isn't it? Okay, but Einstein comes along and says, this idea that time is some sort of absolute thing that moves along in an arrow or whatever you like, that's not true at all, he says, because there's no such thing as universal time. Because time can be different depending on how fast you're going. Now, that's head-bending, that is, isn't it? So, in other words, there is no actual now, because now depends on where you are and how fast you're travelling.
4: Yeah. So that...
2: That's a pretty radical idea, isn't it?
4: It's a very radical idea, but Einstein was forced to that conclusion because of an earlier radical idea, which might sound like it has no connection whatsoever to do with time, which is to do with the speed of light.
2: Mm-hmm.
4: So Einstein's the first paper in his 1905 great year of publications, his first paper on special relativity, he showed that light travels at the same speed regardless of how fast you're moving.
2: Yeah.
4: Which in and of itself is weird. It's like I'm sitting on a train and going past you standing on the platform, and a passenger walks past me on the train. I will see them walking past me at walking speed. You will see them moving past you at walking speed plus the train speed if they're walking towards the front of the train. So there's this what's called the law of addition of velocities. We see that passenger moving at different speeds depending on our own relative state of motion. But Einstein said light is different. A light beam shone across down the train with a flash of light or a torch or something from the back to the front of the train. You and I would both see it moving at the same speed, even if the train was moving close to the speed of light itself. Because you'd think if I saw this light moving through the train and I'm sitting on the train, I'd see it moving at whatever value the speed of light is, 300 million meters per second.
2: Right.
4: If the train's moving at nearly the speed of light, you should see that light beam moving nearly twice the speed of light, right? You add the two velocities. Einstein says, no, we all see light travelling at the same speed regardless of how fast we're moving relative to that the source of the light. And the only way you can make sense of that is to say that, well, something will happen to the nature of space and time. So one of the conclusions from that is that time goes by at different rates, depending on how fast we're moving. If I fly past you in a rocket, close to the speed of light, you will see my clock ticking by more slowly. You see me doing everything in slow motion. I would argue, because all motion is relative, that you're moving past me in the opposite direction. I say, no, you're doing everything in slow motion. I can see your clock ticking slower. It's one of those head bending, brain exploding ideas that I love telling my students.
2: I know. I've tried to get my head around it so many times. 1-300-800-222 is the number. This is an opportunity, everyone. Jim Al-Khalili is my guest. He's a theoretical physicist and author. He understands relativity. And he's written a really tremendous book on time, the idea of time and what it is. It's called On Time, The Physics That Makes the Universe Tick. You might like to ask him a question. 1-300-800-222 is the number, because you can help my understanding of it, which is pretty limited. Tom in Canberra. Hi, Tom.
5: Hey, how you doing?
2: Pretty good, thanks.
5: Having my brain exploded again with all this stuff. I'm a former future philosophy professor. I studied a bunch of this stuff and didn't fully understand it. But I do want to put a different way of thinking about time to your guest. The idea of temporality. So not so much time as understood by the physical sciences, but as experienced. And the idea that time maybe is part of, like, a constituent part of what we are as a being, which would allow you to think about time as culturally articulated in different ways. It's not the same thing in every culture. It's actually different in different cultures.
2: Julie in Perth actually would support you. She says, Phil and guests, Indigenous Australians see time as an interconnected cyclical continuum where the past, present and the future all coexist, often called everywhen. It's a cultural belief, but in a sense, Tom, from what I've been describing, our belief in time is a cultural event too, isn't it? Go on.
5: Well, it is, and the question, I guess, is the scientific, you know, the Einsteinian perspective on it privileged or not, and is there a way of understanding time, sometimes described as temporality in some parts of philosophy, that is kind of prior, like the whole experience of maybe is prior to the peak understanding.
2: Jim?
4: Yeah, I mean, I think that's a valid point. I mean, in my book, I make the distinction between two definitions of time, what I call manifest time, which is the time of our experience, our psychological time, if you like, which I think this is what your caller's talking about. And then there's physical time that appears in the laws of nature and the laws of physics. And the big challenge is, how do you reconcile these two ideas, you know, manifest time and physical time? For me as a physicist, look, time existed before humans were on Earth. You know, the Big Bang happened 13.8 billion years ago, and for most of that interval, 13.8 billion up to, I don't know, a few hundred thousand years ago, time was going by without humans thinking about it or developing cultures or thinking about how to explain it. So that physical time is real, and it's happening with or without us. And then there's the time that we experience, which is very different, and it can be, as you say, it can be culture dependent, whether it's cyclical and so on, and all times coexisting. Not saying that we've invented those ideas, but of course, that's what culture is, right? You know, it's how we experience the world around us, and we tell stories about the world around us, and how we make sense of it. All of that is manifest time, and it's a big challenge to combine the two. For example, we think about time as flowing, the river of time, which is an idea that goes all the way back to the ancient Greeks. There's no notion of flow of time in physics. Now, does that mean that our when we experience the flow of time, that's just an illusion, a manifestation of the way we think about things, the models that we create in our brain, and we should really dismiss it in the favor of much more sensible, rigorous physics? Or is physical time missing a trick because it doesn't know how to explain flow? It's the fact that we can't bring together manifest time, physical time, is one of the big challenges in philosophy. Indeed, there's a whole area of philosophy called the philosophy of time, where some very smart people have been trying to think about this very subject.
2: I love it. Thank you, Tom. Appreciate it.
5: No worries.
2: Thank you. 1-300-800-222. Because one of the things about Einstein, just staying with him, with the great man here, Jim, is that under his posited universe, time is a dimension, and therefore all of time exists all at once, doesn't it? I mean, the past, present, and the future are all part of this dimension too.
4: Yes.
2: So all of time, it's not a river at all. Everything exists everywhere all at once.
4: Yeah, I mean, Einstein, if it wasn't Einstein himself who first came up with the idea of what's called the block universe, or the four-dimensional space-time. It was another colleague, Hermann Minkowski, who came up with that a few years afterwards. But obviously Einstein very quickly embraced it. But it's the notion that time is another axis, it's another dimension. Just as we are familiar with three dimensions of space, three directions, mutually perpendicular, right angles to each other, there's another direction out of space. It's not something we can visualize because our brains are just three-dimensional. But that fourth dimension is time. And so it's an axis. So it's this idea that you say with indigenous populations using the word everywhen, that is a beautiful term because it connects with everywhere.
2: Yeah.
4: Now, just as where I am here in the UK is a point in space, it's no more real than where you are based in Australia on the other side of the planet. Both points and all points in space are equally real. Well, in Einstein's universe, all points along the time axis are equally real. Just because we experience a particular moment that we say is special, that we call our now, our present moment, that we experience as drifting along the time axis, doesn't mean that all other points on the time axis aren't just as real. When viewed from outside of the universe, of course, if you had the God's eye view of looking in at four-dimensional space-time, you'd see all past, present and future equally real, existing, frozen altogether.
2: So my childhood exists somewhere, and also also my final days exist somewhere. Einstein would say they already exist somewhere. It's a hard idea, isn't it?
4: Not sure how literally to take it. Actually,
2: that's right. Well, we'll get to. Someone says, I think one day there'll be some new theories, hopefully that'll evolve, that'll make much more sense than Einstein. Maybe. 1-300-800-222 is the number. Can you please ask your guest why time seems to speed up as you get older?
4: Well, that's a good one.
2: Jim, what do you reckon?
4: There are various theories. I don't think any of them are sort of completely watertight or perfectly well established. One is that a year when you're 5 years old is an eternity, between one birthday and the other.
2: We're not
4: forever. It's like 20% of your life. But a year when you're 50 goes by pretty damn quickly, because it's a tinier fraction of your life. I think the more sensible, more valid explanation is that as we get older, we are not absorbing so much new information about the world. Things become a bit more sort of mundane and fit into a rhythm, and you get up and you go to work and you do the same things. And so the days and weeks and months and years sort of tend to roll into each other. But as a child, everything is new. You're absorbing new information, you're seeing new places, you're learning new things, doing new things. So if that is the case, if that's why we think time speeds up as we get older, then the advice is do new things. Go to new places, meet new people, and that will slow your time down because your brain is more active in trying to decipher new information coming in. Of course, for smaller periods of time, the opposite is true, that when you're not doing anything new, time runs slowly. But when you're getting a lot of information in very quickly, then time speeds up. So half an hour in the dentist waiting room lasts a lot longer than half an hour listening to this fascinating chat we're having, for example.
2: Gee, I hope so. I hope so, Alex. Well, that might have the feeling of being in the dentist waiting room sometimes. Alex is in Penrith. Hello, Alex.
6: Yes, if I could physically arrange it so I was standing at a point and I could arrange for balls to go away from me down through my feet, up through my head, say a couple hundred balls, which direction did time go in?
4: Well, if you were only looking at the balls falling, one going down and one going up, and you made a movie of it and then you ran the movie backwards, they are both equally valid. The only way you could say which way time is going is the way that you experience time going. Or you'd have to bring something else into the picture to tell you the direction of time. The balls themselves moving in gravity upwards or downwards won't themselves distinguish a direction to time. You'd need something else to tell you which way time is going.
6: So if I arranged multiple receptors so I could see all the balls going in all the different directions, I'm still scratching my head to see which way the time went.
4: I would say yes, that's right.
2: Yeah. Yeah, exactly. I think the answer is yes, Alex. That's right. You wouldn't be scratching your head.
6: So what we're talking about is one huge paradox.
4: Yes, indeed. It was called Loschmidt's paradox in the 19th century. He said, how does this irreversibility of time, this arrow of time, emerge from fundamental equations that seem to run forwards and backwards in time equally well? I don't want to give out any spoilers because I want people to go out and buy my book, but yeah. I do offer an explanation out
2: the
4: of
2: chapter
4: this paradox.
2: On this, the chapter on that paradox is very, indeed. Very interesting indeed. Yeah. My guest is Jim Khalili. He's a theoretical physicist and an author and he's a host of BBC Radio 4's The Life Scientific. And he's written many books, but this one, On Time, The Physics That Makes the Universe Tick, is a fascinating journey into a topic that once you start getting into it, you lose your bearings quite rapidly, as you suddenly discover that most of the things you believe about time actually aren't actually true or real at all. For example, Jim, we're all dominated by clocks. I mean, my life is ruled by clocks. I've got 1, 2, 3, 4, 5, 6 of them in the studio here with me, not including my own two clocks, one on my wrist and one on my phone. And I look at most of them all of the time. But when we look at time disappearing on these devices, all we're watching is a meter counting out some arbitrary span of the sun going around the Earth, isn't it? Well, or is it something else we're counting?
4: A lot of people will say, you know, time is simply that thing that clocks measure. And in a sense, you know, that is one way of defining it. But, you know, clocks are instruments that we humans invented. And units of time are units that we invented. Well, we had to start somewhere. We had to start from something that is periodic. And in this case, the interval of time it takes for the Earth to spin once on its axis, or the interval of time it takes to complete one orbit around the sun. But thereafter, the subdivisions into months, weeks, days, hours, minutes, seconds, those are our inventions. And the clocks, the instruments that we developed, measure lengths of time in the same way that a tape measure or ruler will measure distances in space.
2: Yeah.
4: So just because you have a tape measure to measure the length of a table doesn't mean that span of space doesn't exist. It's not the tape measure doesn't bring it into existence. It's just giving us a number that makes some sense of that distance, you know, 1.5 meters, for example.
2: Yeah.
4: In the same way, a clock that says, you know, the start and finish time of a particular event is 1 hour. That hour existed whether we're using a clock to measure it.
2: Yeah. Here's a question that I think I don't think anyone can satisfactorily answer, but when did it all begin? The answer is, I suppose, at the Big Bang, is it? That was 13.8 billion years ago. Was there any time before that, or is that a meaningless question?
4: Well, until a few years ago, a few decades ago maybe, it probably would have been regarded as a meaningless question, or certainly a question that's not part of physics, yeah. or maybe metaphysics or even religion. If you just go by our current best theory of time, which is Einstein's general theory of relativity. Now, this was a theory he developed 10 years after his 1905 big year. That's the 1905 relativity theory is called Einstein's special theory.
2: Yeah.
4: And it's about the speed of light and E equals MC squared and time is the fourth dimension and so on. In his general theory, 1915, he brings gravity in and describes gravity beyond Newton's picture of just things, apples falling and so on. And in general relativity, time started at the Big Bang. That's the moment, the earliest moment of time. And there was no time before the Big Bang because there was no time to embed the word before in. The simplest way I have of explaining it is if I say to you, walk to the South Pole, and when you get to the South Pole, keep heading south.
2: Okay.
4: A meaningless concept, right? Because at the South Pole, every step you take will take you back north again,
2: yes.
4: whichever direction you walk. So just as the South Pole is the furthest point south on the surface of the Earth, the Big Bang is the earliest moment of time. That's general relativity will say time had a beginning and space had a beginning, and that was the event that we call the Big Bang. But of course now, there are new theories coming about saying that, well, maybe general relativity isn't the whole story. Maybe there was a time before the Big Bang. Maybe our universe is just a bubble in a much larger, higher dimensional multiverse in which lots of universes are popping in and out of existence all the time. So the Big Bang was simply the moment in which
2: our universe
4: was formed, but there was a time before it when our universe didn't exist, and maybe stretching back to infinity in the past. It's still metaphysics in the sense that it's really hard to design an experiment to prove this.
2: This is the idea that there are an infinite number of universes, and therefore, that's right, this question again is meaningless because it's infinite.
4: Yeah, well, yeah. And it solves some problems, but it's really hard to call it proper science when you don't know how to prove or disprove that idea.
2: No, you can't, can you? 1-300-800-222 is the number. Tara's in the truck, and you have a lot of time to think in the truck.
7: Oh, lots of time. No, I've got something a little bit quirky for you.
2: Go on.
7: All right, let's take a longitudinal line.
2: Yeah.
7: We have one person 200 miles south of the equator, one person 200 miles north of the equator. Now, both of these people are experiencing parallel time, same time but in parallel realities.
2: Yeah.
7: Okay. All right. Now, do you see at some point in the future where that fabric of time can be pinched and be able to step sideways in time? So I'm not talking about going forward in time. I'm not talking about going backwards in time. But what about going sideways through time?
4: Ooh, gee whiz.
2: Tara.
4: Interesting concept. In physics, what we would say is that forwards and backwards and sideways, and indeed up and down, are the three directions that we imagine are possible in space. So that's why we say space is three-dimensional, because you can move in three different directions or right angles to each other. But our current theories of physics anyway, I'm not saying that is the ultimate truth and we're not going to come up with something new in the future. But our current theories say that there is only one dimension of time. Now, one dimension is a line. And so that line can have a forwards and backwards, but there is no sideways off the line. So if we think of time as one dimensional, and certainly that's what, for example, relativity theory tells us, then we're constrained to only moving along that line, up and down, forwards and backwards. There is no sideways that is possible. You need a second dimension to move sideways. So that would only be possible if it turns out the time is two-dimensional, or maybe even more than that. And at the moment, we don't have any theories that are sort of valid or respected or agreed upon with the consensus of physicists that are anything more than one-dimensional time.
7: So if you have different people along that longitudinal line, they're all experiencing time at the same time, but in different parallel realities.
4: Well, okay. I mean, if they're all existing in different times, then that's you're basically getting very close to Einstein's idea of all times being equally real. So for any one of those people, they say, I'm now, and people on one side of me are in my past, people on the other side of me are in my future, right? So they're all in different times. But one of those people will say, no, you're in my future. I'm not in your past. My time is the real now, not yours. And so this idea that Einstein tells us that all times coexist would suggest that every time can be regarded as a now for someone, despite the fact that we feel our now is special.
2: Yeah. Thanks, Tara. That's an interesting concept. One of my texters says, so true. The Western version of time is a dogma. Numbers mean nothing. Time as a concept is irrelevant. Ask an Aboriginal person about their version, says Glenn from Port Elliot. It's a pointless argument. Live in the moment that you were given as a gift to be alive. Don't overthink it. Well, this is something we might return to, actually, towards the end, in ways you think about time. All right, we've talked about the beginning of time. Margaret from Brisbane wants to ask a question too. G'day, Margaret.
8: Yes, good evening. Look, unfortunately, I came in a little bit late in this very interesting conversation, and I hope it hasn't been answered because I would like an answer. You talk about the multi-dimension of time, the past, present, future coexisting, the idea of the angles, depending on which way you go. Well, how does it relate to the concept of determinism? And on a more individualized basis, the concept of predetermination.
2: Yeah.
8: What kind of agency does an individual have?
2: Very interesting question.
8: The future is predetermined.
2: Very interesting question, Margaret. If my future exists, how can I be exercising any free will at all?
8: Absolutely.
3: Yeah.
2: All right, Jim.
4: Right. Well,
2: Jim,
8: yeah, no,
2: Jim, you're up.
4: No, we haven't covered this, Margaret, so you haven't missed anything. It is a fascinating question because this picture that Einstein tells us about all times coexisting in this what's called the block universe would suggest that if you could step outside of space-time, this is the so-called God's eye view, and see all moments in time just as you could see all points in space, then that would suggest that everything is indeed predetermined. Yeah. Everything is fixed. I would argue that because we can never have that omniscient view of reality, that we are embedded in space and time, the future for us, we may live in a deterministic universe that, given the state of the universe now, it will unfold in an inevitable way to a sort of a predetermined future. But the thing is, we can never determine what that future is. For us, the future will always, by definition, be unpredictable. You know, we can predict quite reliably that the sun will rise tomorrow because it did yesterday and the day before and the day before. Weather forecasters can predict if it's going to rain tomorrow. But you go further into the future, ask a weather forecaster, is it going to rain, or what is the exact temperature going to be on this day, on this date 10 years from now? Of course, they can't tell you precisely. So the further into the future you go, the less we're able to predict. So this has a bearing on what on free will itself. Most like-minded people, most people who agree with me, obviously, who are the most important people, I regard myself as what's called a compatibilist. Now, this is a philosophical view which suggests that, yes, we may live in a deterministic universe, but we still have free will, or certainly we have the illusion of free will, because what will be will inevitably be. But because we can never predict the future, for all intents and purposes, that future is open to us. The choices we make, you know, we have agency to make choices, and it doesn't matter if in the future we look back and say, oh, well, it was ever going to be thus. I was fated to do this based on the decisions that I made. Because we can't see the future, we are, for all intents and purposes, free to make our choices today. It seems a bit of a cop-out, but it works for me. Living in a deterministic universe, nevertheless having freedom.
2: Can you sit with that one, Margaret?
8: Yes, philosophically, it almost seems a bit like a fool's paradise, because it means that whatever choices we make, we're making on a false assumption that somehow we have through individualized agency, whereas in the wider context, we really don't.
4: Yeah, but yeah. But it's a very powerful illusion, and for me, that's good enough.
2: Thanks, Margaret. I'm glad you raised it. It's a great topic. The idea that if everything exists, if it is everywhen at all, then what does it matter what we do? Because we're fated to do it anyway.
4: Yeah. Mm. Yeah.
2: Well, greater minds than ours, not yours, Jim, but greater minds than
4: ours. Oh, no, I don't know. That's all right.
2: greater minds than ours have wrestled with this one, haven't they? From St. Augustine, well, from the Greeks to St. Augustine and onwards.
4: Indeed.
2: 1-300-800-222 is the number. Kate from Castle Hill. Hi, Kate.
9: Oh, hi. I have a quick question. I've heard someone say, oh, time isn't linear, or time is linear. But they say, well, time isn't linear. Can you explain that, please?
4: I've never really understood that question, because if there's just one dimension of time, you know, there's past, present, and future. What would it mean if that line was curved or a straight line? So, in physics, when I think of linear, I mean in a line, in a straight line. If you're moving along that line, it sort of doesn't matter if it winds and twists and bends, as long as it doesn't double up on itself and loop the loop. So if time is one dimensional, then by definition it's linear. Maybe I'm not understanding what people mean when they say linear. Maybe they mean that time could have higher dimensions, which is the point I made
2: earlier.
4: You're
2: talking about time's arrow, are you, Kate?
9: Yes.
2: Yeah. Okay. Yeah, we talked a little bit about that earlier, didn't we?
4: Well, in that sense, yeah, time can be linear in the sense that it points in a particular direction, and that's what we experience. You know, the arrow of time. I mentioned earlier this Loschmidt's paradox about, you know, the laws of physics equations suggest that time could move in both directions. I argue quite strongly in my book that the arrow of time, the linearity or the direction of time, the irreversibility of time is embedded and baked into the universe. It's not just our perception.
2: Yeah.
4: And those equations that suggest that time can run forwards and backwards, well, they only apply to very special cases. The deeper, more fundamental answer is that time does have this arrow baked into reality.
2: Yeah. Thank you, Kate. one of my texters says, Phil, I've just popped you on. I'm going to roll a joint now, then this might make more sense.
4: it might help.
2: It may. Report back. Report back if you've got some insight. and tell us.
4: The direction of time, the irreversibility of time is embedded and baked into the universe. It's not just our perception.
2: Yeah.
4: And those equations that suggest that time can run forwards and backwards, well, they only apply to very special cases. The deeper, more fundamental answer is that time does have this arrow baked into reality.

0: the BBC as well. But he's written a tremendous book called On Time, The Physics That Makes the Universe Tick. And it's a really deep exploration of what time is. And it will bend your head, but in a good way. I promise you, some really, really fascinating fundamental questions here. 1-300-800-222 is the number. One of the things you measure is you look at in your book is how we measure time and how incredibly short moments can actually be measured. What's the shortest time scale we can measure?
1: Well, we're getting into such tiny fractions of a second that it almost gets ridiculous. So we certainly know in modern technology now, you know, when you're thinking about, you know, the Olympic sprinters, and you can measure to sort of thousandth of a second, or Formula One Grand Prix racing, the thousandth of a second to, you know, lap times accuracy. And that's possible because we have developed more and more accurate clocks. But that is nothing compared with the most accurate clocks that we have developed in science, so-called atomic clocks. And they can measure things down to trillionths of a trillionth of a second, what's called a zeptosecond.
0: Wow.
1: Even the name is cool.
0: I haven't heard that, a zeptosecond. Wow.
1: Zeptosecond. I believe it's a zeptosecond is, listeners may correct me if I'm wrong, but I think it's a 10 to the power of minus 24 of a second. So 0.23 zeros, then one of a second. And you'd think, why? Why would anyone want to... But actually, there are processes in physics and chemistry that you need to know to that sort of accuracy. Atomic clocks actually are very useful in modern technology. One of the loveliest examples I always like to talk about is GPS. Anyone who uses Google Maps on your phone to sort of locate where you are, what you're doing, you're making use of GPS technology. Essentially, you have satellites in orbit around the Earth, and they're sending radio signals that get picked up by your phone and that to calculate where you are. But because of Einstein's theory of relativity, the clocks on board the satellites are running slightly faster than clocks on Earth because gravity is weaker and gravity slows time down, Einstein tells us, and it turns out that's true. So the clocks on board the satellites are ticking faster than clocks on Earth, but by these tiny, tiny fractions of a second. So you need atomic clocks to measure them. And then what they do is deliberately slow down the clocks on board the satellites ever so slightly, so they're ticking at the same rate as the slower running clocks on the surface of the Earth. If you didn't do this, if you ignored Einstein and said, what does he know? Load of theoretical nonsense. Don't believe it. Then Google Maps wouldn't work. You know, within a few hours, you'll be completely lost.
0: Oh, dear.
1: So you need this accuracy in modern technology. And there's lots of other examples in the modern world where we need to measure things to tiny, tiny, tiny fractions of a second accuracy.
0: A zeptosecond, says my texter. Gee, Groucho, Harpo and Chico must want that time back. I guess they would too. So, Soft Dog says a zeptosecond sounds like my sex life. Well, Soft Dog, we're not that kind of program. We can't do anything for you. 1-300-800-222 is the number. Jim Al-Khalil is my guest, and we're talking about time and his terrific new book, On Time, The Physics That Makes the Universe Tick. Does it, after all of this, let's take Paul. Paul from Allambie Heights has got a question too. G'day, Paul.
2: Hi, Phil. I'll only try to take up a zeptosecond of your time.
0: What a concept, eh? A zeptosecond.
2: Sticking with the metaphysical aspect of the discussion for a moment, and lounging on the idea of like linear time, I remember reading a C.S. Lewis book, and he was talking about the concept of the eternal now. You know, one of the allusions is, you know, from the Bible, where, you know, God supposedly says, where Abraham was, I am. Mm. When Abraham was, I am. And he talks about the concept of the eternal now. And the way he describes it is as time having width as well as length in eternity. So there's a breadth to time as well as a length to it.
0: How does your
2: guest feel about that? Depiction, that visualization of time.
0: Jim, you've got less than a minute and a half to do this. But
1: okay. Well, I mean, in one sense, you know, length and breadth are these concepts similar to what another caller talked about moving sideways. So it requires time to have two dimensions. So it's like a surface, you know, has

0: length and breadth, whereas we do tend to think of time as only being linear, only having one direction, so it has no thickness to it. However, there is a thickness argument when it comes to what we mean by the precise present moment, the instant we call now. And there are reasons, both in terms of our experience of time and indeed time according to Einstein's relativity, where now isn't an infinitesimal moment of zero duration. It does have a width to it. There is a sort of an interval of time, some fraction of a second, that smears out the now. So the now isn't so sharp that it has some thickness to it. And that thickness can depend on things like relativity theory, how fast two people are moving relative to each other. Yeah. So there is an idea of thickness, but it's a thickness within that same direction, within the one dimension of time.
1: Yeah. All right, Paul, we're going to run out of time, but thank you. Okay. Thanks for the question. Bye-bye. Yes, well, Jim, thank you. It's been a terrific conversation. We could go on for hours. I'm convinced we're going to get to the bottom of it at some point.
0: Oh, good.
1: Jim Al-Khalili has been my guest, and his book is called On Time, The Physics That Makes the Universe Tick. It's available now, so check it out. Jim, appreciate your time. Thank you.
0: It's been a pleasure. Thank you.
1: What a conversation. 1-300-800-222. Keep that number handy because we're going to need it for the mighty challenge as well coming up. We've got the news breakdown coming up with Michael Pascoe straight after the news as well. Ian Verinder on the interest rate changes this week as well. I hope you can stay with us. ABC News Now.
2: ABC News, I'm Tanmaya Navada. Passengers who are on board a flight from Dubai to Tel Aviv have told Israeli media one of their pilots was stabbed before the flight was diverted to Saudi Arabia. The passengers say the crew asked for help restraining the attacker. The airport where the plane landed says both the captain and first officer sustained injuries. One of the passengers, Almog Itali, has described what happened.
3: I spoke with several people who were in the cockpit, and there are quite a few versions. What is clear is that there were two pilots in the front. One stabbed the other, and there were two spare pilots who were supposed to operate the next flight. The relief pilots are European, one of them British, who entered and pulled the aircraft up and landed us in Saudi Arabia.
2: There's still some hope that inflation could be close to its peak despite a sharp jump in August. Headline inflation rose from 3.5% over the year to July to 4%, driven by a rise in housing and fuel costs. Stephen Koukoulis from Market Economics says there are some mitigating circumstances behind the increase.
4: There was a 14.8% increase in petrol prices. That was partly a world price effect, but also the fact that excise cut was removed. The electricity prices continue to increase, but that in fact is partly the result again of the rebates coming to an end. So just got a few little skerricks that perhaps we've sort of negotiated the high point in this cycle.
2: Two people are on trial in the WA Supreme Court, accused of murdering a woman in the state's southwest. David Weber reports.
5: Tara Marie Morrison died after suffering multiple stab wounds in Broadwater in April 2024. Hannah Louise Glover and James Anthony Sorgiovanni are on trial, accused of murdering her in their home. The Supreme Court heard Ms. Morrison suffered dozens of injuries. The court was told screaming could be heard, lasting about half an hour. The court was also told Hannah Glover made admissions to a woman in prison, saying Mr. Sorgiovanni had held the victim and multiple knives had been used. But Ms. Glover's lawyer told the court it was Mr. Sorgiovanni who was the killer, while his lawyer said he was affected by drugs and Ms. Glover was the frenzied attacker.
2: Almost a decade since London's deadly Grenfell Tower fire disaster, police have asked prosecutors to consider charging 54 people and 20 companies and organisations. In June 2017, a refrigerator electrical fault sparked a fire which killed 72 people, including 18 children, in the 23-storey social housing building in North Kensington. The public inquiry's final report in 2024 partially blamed the disaster on the companies involved in fitting the exterior with flammable cladding. 2 years on, police are asking prosecutors to consider charges including corporate manslaughter and gross negligence manslaughter, as well as health and safety offences. The wife of a human rights activist that's been charged with terrorism offences in Vietnam says she's very worried about her husband. The Vietnamese government says it's arrested Melbourne man Hip Tran, who's a member of pro-democracy group Viet Tan, which is listed as a terrorist organisation in the country. He's been charged with planning to carry out terrorist activities. His wife, Chloe Dang, says she hasn't had any contact with him.
6: Yesterday I found out, just like all the news from Vietnam, that he in the country, and until now we still don't know where he is held exactly and how his well-being as well.
2: Long-serving ABC finance presenter Alan Kohler has announced his retirement after a 31-year career at the public broadcaster. Kohler has been one of Australia's most influential journalists and previously worked as the editor of the Australian Financial Review and The Age. He's well known for signing off his 7pm reports with "And That's Finance," and including a gag or two. He says he's always trying to brighten up the news.
7: I try to do that, and I think people like it. I mean, I've always had the philosophy in journalism that if you leave people with a smile on their face, they'll be more inclined to come back and read or watch you the next day.
2: And in sport, injured Penrith Panthers halfback Nathan Cleary has accepted his first Dally M medal for the NRL's best player, while Brisbane fullback Tamika Upton has been awarded the Women's Award for the first time in four seasons. Cleary led the count for the majority of the season, finishing with 67 votes ahead of Cronulla's Braden Trindle and Panthers teammate Dylan Edwards. Cleary wasn't in attendance, instead delivering his acceptance speech via video message after breaking his leg in Sunday's elimination final loss to Newcastle. Gold Coast coach Karen Murphy has been named the NRLW Coach of the Year. You're up to date with the latest on ABC News.
8: Western Australia's weather: showers and possible thunderstorms over the interior and eastern Eucla, light showers and drizzle over the southern districts and along the west coast of the Southwest Land Division and about Shark Bay, clearing in the afternoon. For Perth, 11 degrees the overnight minimum before a partly cloudy Thursday, slight chance of a shower in the southwest in the early morning, a forecast top of 21 degrees. Friday sunny and 24, Saturday sunny 23, Sunday mostly sunny 22.

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2: Yes, well, hello and how are you? Philip Clark with you on ABC Radio. This is Nightlife. We are right around the country on the local radio network. Wherever you are, you should be getting us loud and clear. No transmission issues tonight, so everything should be hunky-dory. 1-300-800-222 is my number. Text 0467-922-702. It's 6 past 11 Eastern time, speaking of time. 6 past 9 in Western Australia, 24 to 11 in South Australia and the Northern Territory. I'll put that conversation about time with Jim Khalili up as a podcast a bit later. Jim, I know. I hope you found it interesting. It's fascinating, isn't it? It kind of does your head in a bit, but it's one of those conversations which you can incorporate a whole lot of belief systems, I think, as well as science in. Thanks for all the texts as well. The only time that machine makes sense is the one in the movie Idiocracy. Worth a watch. Okay. Thanks, Phil. Another mind-boggling subject. Steve from Waddy Alex says the Zepto second has to be an upcoming answer in the Mighty Challenge. He does too. I love that. The Zepto. Did you catch that? The Zepto second. 10 to the minus 24th of a second. They can measure it. 1-300-800-222. Text 0467-922-702. Coming up in this hour, the Bright Nightlife News Breakdown with Michael Pascoe, economics with Ian Verinder. And would it be a good idea if everyone was forced to exercise at work? Would it make a difference to productivity and outcomes? They're doing an experiment at a hospital to figure this out. We'll talk about that in this hour as well. Let's kick things off with the Nightlife News Breakdown.
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2: Well, on top of the decision yesterday by the Reserve Bank Board to raise interest rates for the fourth time this year to a 15-year high, some more challenging economic data out today. Headline inflation jumped to 4% in the year to August, driven by higher fuel prices, although it was slightly lower than the 4.1% inflation that economists were predicting. But nevertheless, a significant jump compared to the previous month's result of 3.5%, and it was well outside the Reserve Bank's inflation target of 2 to 3%. Remember that one? There was perhaps a reassuring stat in amongst today's figures, the trimmed mean inflation. The RBA's preferred measure of underlying inflation, this wins when they strip out volatile things like fuel, remains steady at 3.6% for the third month in a row. Well, like he did yesterday, Treasurer Jim Chalmers explained that he sees the war in the Middle East and the high oil prices associated with it as the main reason for higher inflation.
3: These numbers confirm that the overwhelming reason why inflation went up in August was higher global oil prices. In fact, all of the increase in annual headline inflation was from higher fuel costs and the unwinding of last year's energy rebates.
2: Well, he would say that, I suppose, wouldn't he? Coalition leader Angus Taylor, though, says the government can't blame yesterday's interest rate hike and inflation rises entirely on the war in the Middle East, and that government spending is a significant cause.
4: This has been homegrown inflation. We have the highest interest rates now of any developed country outside of Iceland. We are seeing very specific factors here for Australia. Now, if all of the spending that the government has committed to since they've been in government was offset, we would have a $22 billion surplus right now.
2: And the opposition leader also suggested some of the expenditure that he was critical of.
5: Corporate welfare programs, big company grants that are not necessary at a time like this. A climate bureaucracy which has overseen no substantial reductions in emissions. A housing bureaucracy where the number of houses getting built has gone backwards. And we see non-Australians getting access to subsidies for home deposits.
2: Well, leading the Nightlife News Breakdown tonight is Michael Pascoe, financial journalist, independent commentator and author of the memoir, The Summertime of Our Dreams. Michael, good evening to you. Welcome back to Nightlife.
6: Always a pleasure to be here.
2: Well, the RBA again uses interest rates to counter inflation and varying causes according to who you ask. Jim Chalmers blames the war. Angus Taylor blames government spending and mismanagement. Others say it's wage rises. What's your understanding of the RBA decision-making this time?
6: Oh, there's always lots of blame to go around when something's not absolutely tickety-blue, isn't it? One thing we know, it is not wage rises. And that was, I think, a highlight of yesterday's media conference and a speech by one of the RBA board members a week ago, Ian Ross, where he actually took a swipe at the financial press, who are somewhat fixated with the idea of we're in, you know, running forever in danger of a wages spiral. And he totally destroyed that myth. He really did have a slap. He didn't name the obvious candidates, but everyone knows who they are. I put it to the governor yesterday and said, do you agree with him? And she concurred. Wages are not driving up inflation in this country, despite the whinges from the obvious candidates who would like wages to never go up, of course. So beyond that, it's a complicated picture. Yes, if the government was not running a deficit, that would be less pressure on inflation. It also would mean that we wouldn't have much economic growth. You know, we've got economic growth about 2%, and the government deficit represents about sort of 1.6, depending on how you measure it, of the economy. So if the government wasn't running a deficit, we would be running danger of a recession. So, look, it's not easy. It is complicated. And there is plenty of blame left over from what the previous government left behind and what this government has perhaps overspent on several areas that they're sort of trying to pull back. And yet they're continuing to plough ahead and spend vastly more on things like AUKUS. So, you know, this is always the political question. You know, it's a quote from a European Union politician who said, "We know what to do, we just don't know how to get elected if we do it." and that is a problem for all sides of politics.
2: Yes, it's an eternal truth in politics, isn't it? Look, this so-called trimmed mean has been steady. This is where an inflation measure that cuts out volatile energy costs, fuel, and so on. What are you seeing as the chances of another rate rise in November, anyway?
6: Look, how long have we got to talk about this, and can we go back to Economics 101? Because forecasting the future is always difficult, much easier to do the past. The trend mean and the headline, I always find it interesting to see which figure people seize upon. And obviously those who are running a campaign against the government seize on whatever one is highest. Not very long ago, they were seizing on the trend mean, but when the headline was low, they were seizing on the trend mean. Now they're seizing on the headline. So let's cut through. The problem with the trend mean is that it is still too high and it is steady. What you've got to remember about monetary policy is that it comes with a whopping great lag. It takes a year for an interest rate move to really flow through the economy. The economy in several key areas is actually slowing. Discretionary spending is not great. On a lot of the parts, when you break down the bits of inflation where it was, some parts of it are saying, well, you know, things are happening because those other three interest rate rises are having an effect. Confidence is a key issue here, and confidence has been bashed, and you can see that in the housing market. So what's going to happen next? The money market is saying there might be another rate rise in November, but it is not nearly as convinced of that as much of the commentary it is. And you know, I've written a piece for Michael West Media pointing out that for some of us, and I'm one of the lucky 25-odd percent who don't have debt, the Reserve Bank is making us richer. It's making me richer. By putting up interest rates, I'm getting more money because I do have some savings and investments that go up when interest rates go up. And I've actually got more money to splash around, which comes to the problem of monetary policy of putting up interest rates being a very blunt and not terribly intelligent instrument.
2: Yeah. We've spoken before about alternatives on the program and with you too, and have been speaking some more over recent weeks about this too. I mean, there are other and maybe better ways to do it. I mean, alterations to the GST have often been mentioned. You know, Michelle Bullock's rapidly on her way to becoming as popular as the previous governor, I suspect. Do you think she ought to be showing some leadership and saying, look, you know, this is, there are limited things that we can do, and putting it back on the government to take some action themselves?
6: Michelle Bullock is very careful with her wording, and she has been running a consistent line. I think if you read some of the more prominent mainstream media this morning, you would have got the impression she ramped up pressure on the government. She didn't. She repeated what she's been saying for a while. What I find disappointing about the RBA is that they have a whole pile of economists. They could be putting some of them to work to do some theoretical work on alternatives to just putting up interest rates as the only thing that they are allowed to do. But if the RBA, with its vast resources, can't do some theoretical work about alternatives,
2: yeah,
6: who the hell can? And in terms of productivity, the RBA's productivity has gone way down. They've employed a whole pile more people, and they clearly aren't doing a better job.
2: No.
6: You know, how do you measure what they do anyway?
2: Hmm.
6: So that idea of an alternative to the blunt instrument, which it has broader implications than just bashing people with a mortgage, but the people with the mortgage get the sharp end of the spear. Other things happen, but those people who, particularly those who've taken out a mortgage just in the last 5 or so years, they get an absolutely unequal part of the burden of trying to pull back demand.
2: They do.
6: Whereas, you know, the other ideas are being floated. When we're at this situation of raising rates, other ideas do come to the surface and people wave flags and say, what if, for example, you were to make workers contribute to their superannuation when we're trying to take money out of the economy? What if we repeat what we have done in the past, everyone's forgotten it, of actually bringing in a temporary tax surcharge to spread the burden more equally?

0: than just relying on those who were most exposed to interest rates.
1: Yeah.
0: It came up in the press conference yesterday. Governor Bullock was admitting that, yes, people who have money are making more money. But one of the curious ways they try to justify monetary policy is saying it's an incentive to save more rather than spend.
1: Maybe.
0: Look, the Pascoe household, we are fortunate, we're old Burmers and we've done okay. We really do have investments that yield more money, and they're yielding very nicely. Thank you very much, Governor. Too bad about the people at the sharp end.
1: Exactly. All right. The Greens have changed their leader after an 11-member Greens party room meeting today. Senator David Shoebridge is the new federal Greens leader. The leadership team was renewed entirely. There's a new deputy, Senator Steph Hodgkins-May, replacing Senator Maureen Faruqi. David Shoebridge was very excited about the whole thing. I suppose you'd expect him to. And he was even joyful about the changes.
2: We're here to beat down One Nation, and we're here to replace Labor and return hope and faith to politics. Can I also say, I am so grateful for the support of the Greens party room today. I said before, if you'd asked me earlier this week, would we expect to be here, I would have said no. Our party was rock solid behind Larissa. But I can't tell you how much of a joy it is going to be over the next 18 months. A lot of hard work, but what a joy it is going to be working with my colleague, Steph.
1: Well, there you go. He explained the mission he sees for himself and the Greens.
2: Politics is here to serve Australians. We want to deliver that hope. We will deliver that hope. This is the moment for the Greens to fill the vacuum that has been left by the Labor Party rushing to the right. We know that One Nation didn't create itself. It's the classic post turtle. Sits on a post. You know it didn't get there itself. You wonder what it's doing there. Labor has created the circumstances for One Nation, and Labor is not the answer. The Greens, the progressive alternative. We're here to beat down One Nation, and we're here to replace Labor and return hope and faith to politics.
1: What do you reckon? The post turtle, it's not new to me, but anyway, Michael, a good choice for the Greens. What do you make of the Greens anyway, and particularly Mr. Senator Shoebridge's performance since he became a senator in 2022?
0: Look, there are a number of things there, Phil. One is there have been two standout performers for the Greens in the Senate. One is Shoebridge, the other one is Barbara Pocock, but she's retiring. Senator Faruqi has demonstrated with her dummy spit that, no, she really wouldn't have been a good choice.
1: Yeah.
0: Is not leadership material the way she's behaved when she lost the vote. That happens in politics. And instead of sucking it up and working for the Greens, Shoebridge has been a good performer. He's been a very strong performer in the Senate, in Senate estimates along the way. What happens next is interesting. You know, I have a tendency to play devil's advocate on any issue.
1: Yes.
0: There has been, all this criticism of the Greens. The Greens, they were on 12% at the last year, and they're still only on 12%. The major parties should be so lucky. The Greens have kept what they had. It's not enough. They haven't been able to capitalise on the collapse of in support for the Coalition and Labor. They haven't picked up the Labor votes that maybe you would think they should. Shoebridge, I think, is their best bet of actually getting some of those votes, of making a stand. And, frankly, our politics need it. Mm. When you have the two major parties diving the way they are and the populism of One Nation with its lack of policy and quite frankly, dangerous potential outcomes, it would be good to have an alternative if you want to have a protest vote. We'll see what the electorate decides.
1: Speaking of what the electorate's deciding, I know there are polls out most days, but the latest Guardian Essential poll has the Coalition's primary vote down 4 points since last month to 22%. They're now at its equal lowest ebb in the essential poll. Labor's got 29, One Nation's primary vote up to 25. They're pretty damaging, though, for coalition figures, aren't they? Angus Taylor has not given them a bounce, has he?
0: He hasn't given them a bounce, and he's trying hard, and he's sounding more and more like One Nation as they try to get that bounce on various issues. I think we are at a fascinating, you know, the next election is going to be, it's 20 months away, and there are a number of things that could happen there. The Liberal Party, on the present polling numbers, could the Liberal Party turn into the DLP? And for most of our listeners who aren't old enough to know that reference, when the Labor Party split back in the 1950s, the DLP became this little rump that attracted enough votes to really keep the Liberal Party in power. It damaged Labor and helped keep the Liberals in power in a number of close elections. On the polling figures, the Liberal Party's on its way to end up like the DLP. And what does that mean for Australian politics? I think it's very unhealthy. Obviously, there's a fair percentage of the population who thinks otherwise and thinks that that's a wonderful thing.
1: Indeed. All right, Michael, always good to talk. Appreciate it. Thank you.
0: My pleasure.
1: Michael Pascoe, financial journalist, independent commentator, filing for Michael West Media and author of the memoir, The Summertime of Our Dreams, leading the Nightlife News Breakdown tonight.
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1: Yes, thanks for the texts too. The RBA is doing its job of controlling the behaviour of the wealthy by controlling behaviour of the rest of us. Retailers always want 10% increase in sales even when profits are good. I know, I work for one, says my texter. Steve from Frankston says, the hope in Green's post-materialist desires isn't something shared by the bulk of people in outer suburbia or country Australia trying to navigate traffic jams to pay off their house and bills last time I checked. Yeah, no, it's interesting. So the Greens, of course, they've kind of sat there as a... We could talk about this later in issues of the day. They've sort of sat there, haven't they, on 9 to 12% or so. Never have really moved outside that box particularly. I don't know what Mr. Senator Shoebridge thinks they can. Or what policies might be articulated to make them do that. 1-300-800-222. Paul from Marrickville says, the financial news is just as abstruse as your previous time and space philosophy news. Sometimes, isn't it? Yeah. Yes, is Angus going to keep the bastards honest, says Soft Dog? Maybe. I'll talk to Ian Verinder about the bond war against US President Donald Trump next up in our economics look. And also, if you exercise regularly at work, would your productivity be better? They're going to try and measure it. Here's Macy Gray.

0: Yes, Macy Gray, interesting artist who had a massive hit with that song, I Try. She's still working and recording. 1-300-800-222 is my number if you would like to get hold of us. My text is Michael Pascoe claimed investments are up, but my superannuation dropped, presumably due to the Iraq war, and hasn't regained the amount it lost. No, well, I think you're not alone there in your super, because it happened to everyone, pretty much. The September losses in the market pretty much wiped out all the gains for the year. It's been pretty slim pickings. Anyway, there's 3 months left of the year. If you believe the AI boosters, it's all going to get better. But your super is not peculiar in that way to my text. Put your names on the text and then we can have a chat with each other. A lot of labelling Australia's economic situation as the Trump recession, says my texter, maybe. Let's talk to Ian Verinder about it all.
1: Economics.
0: Joining us for a look at economics is the ABC's chief business correspondent, Ian Verinder. Ian, good evening to you. Welcome to Night Live.
2: Evening, Phil. Good to be here.
0: What's the latest on the bond market and the concerns about what's going on? We'll get to interest rates here in Australia in a moment. We were just talking to Michael Pascoe about that a short while ago. But the bond market's been ominous for a while. A lot of people have been extremely worried about it. What's your take at the moment?
2: Look, for the past month or so, global bond markets have really been hammering the US dollar and US interest rates in particular. And it's really quite a turnaround from the situation of just a year ago. I mean, this is the second time bond markets have attacked the Trump administration. The first time was after the Liberation Day tariffs in April last year, and they essentially forced Trump to really kind of back down on the tariff announcement at that stage, and he had to then take it very, very carefully from then on. But in the past month or so, things have really gotten out of hand, and there's been a couple of catalysts for it. One is the passing of the US $40 trillion debt mark, which signaled to a lot of investors globally that the Trump administration's handling of the US economy was running anything short of what is normally required as or classed as responsible, and the level of debt that's blowing up within the US economy and being fueled, of course, by an inflation problem and the rise in fuel costs as a result of the Iran war. There's a lot of faith that's been lost in the US dollar. There's quite a few factors that have gone into this, and there's essentially a loss of faith and a loss of trust in the US dollar and in the US to lead the global economy.
0: But the US is the world's global currency. Where does, in a world where you're cutting the hawsers, as it were, from stability, where does that leave things?
2: Well, it leaves everybody in quite a deal of conflict. Now, US the debt levels on US government bonds have risen enormously. The yield on US government bonds have risen enormously in the past few months. They were at around about 4.25%, and they've risen above 5% for 10-year government bonds, now to about 5.25% and even a little bit higher. And what that is suggesting is that investors now want a bigger return on their cash. So America is the world's biggest market for money, and it's got a huge debt problem, as we just said, $40 trillion that needs to be financed. Right. And investors are now saying, well, there's a higher risk now that America may not be able to repay that money. I mean, we are sure that they will repay it, but we want a premium for that. So they're essentially forcing the US government to pay a higher rate of interest on its debt. And, of course, when you've got a debt level of that level, that magnitude, where you force the interest rate up and it becomes an even bigger burden. And what has happened now, of course, is that the interest bill, the annual interest bill on US government debt, is now one of the biggest expenditures in the US budget. So it's becoming a snowballing effect, really. And, you know, of course, Donald Trump has been insisting that we that the U.S. needs lower interest rates, and he's installed a new head of the U.S. Federal Reserve specifically to do that, Kevin Warsh. But at the most recent meeting, Kevin Warsh decided to jack up interest rates, which didn't please the president, and that trend is likely to continue. So, I mean, look, we all labor under the misapprehension that, you know, central banks are the ones that formulate monetary policy. They're the ones that set interest rates, and we all follow what they say. And to a large extent, that is true. That's what normally happens. But central banks are really just a player in a market. They're the big players, they're very powerful players, and generally the market follows what they do. But occasionally you get a situation like this. It's rare, but it does happen. You know, we saw it in the UK a couple of years ago when Liz Truss, the UK Prime Minister, very short-lived Prime Minister, her treasurer, her Chancellor of the Exchequer, tried to introduce a budget that the markets hated, and that budget was essentially dismissed, and Liz Truss lost the Prime Ministership as a result of that. Philip Lowe in Australia a couple of years ago during the pandemic, shortly after the pandemic, decided to try and keep interest rates at a very, very low level for 2 to 3 years and was promising, well, doing as much as he could to ensure that this would happen. The bond markets beat him. And so the Reserve Bank of Australia had to give up that that strategy. Now, the very same thing is happening in America right now, where the markets are essentially telling the US government that they are going to have to raise interest rates. And the thing is, the US is the country that leads the world when it comes to monetary policy. And so if interest rates in the US rise, they rise around the world. And so it's one of the really interesting factors and worrying factors, I guess, for countries like Australia, where we're desperately trying to get interest rates down, we're trying to get inflation down, but this trend from America is likely to trickle through to Australia.
0: Yeah, so that's what, well, I suppose that was my next question. What's the influence? What's this? What are these events going to have on interest rates in our country?
2: Well, you know, Australian banks borrow quite a bit of money from the US. You know, our mortgages are set to a large extent by, you know, what competitive price banks can raise cash at. Now, they raise cash, obviously, through deposits in Australia as well, but they also borrow offshore. And so if international borrowing costs rise, it does impact Australians as well. And so, you know, this is what I was saying before, that, you know, the amount that we pay for our interest, to borrow money, is set by a market. And central banks have a big role to play in setting those interest rates, but it is a market, and the market often beats the central banks. So if this continues in the States, and it's been going on, it was happening again last night where interest rates were rising in the States again. This has been just a trend now for a month, and it's really quite unprecedented for an attack from bond markets to take place over such an extended period and at such intensity. So there is a bit of a showdown happening. I mean, the market is operating orderly. What it's seeing is that America's debt is out of control and it needs to bring it back under control.
0: Yeah, all right. ominous times ahead, perhaps. Ian, the interest rate decisions interest rate decisions by the Reserve Bank over the last day or so have ignited the debate yet again about interest rate policy in this country and whether or not it actually works or not, and what the alternatives are. The Reserve Bank's not exactly covering itself with public approbation at the moment, is it?
2: Well, I mean, they've got very little choice. They've only got one tool to work with, and that is interest rates. So,
0: what did you make of Michelle Bullock's statement yesterday that she'd be okay to proceed with organising a recession if that was necessary?
2: Well, that's not the preferred option, clearly, and she said that that's not what they want to do. Yeah. But if they need to keep or bring, you know, interest rates down into a level in which they're comfortable, that they would have to do that. Now, at the moment, We've got very, very low growth, and it's going to be very difficult for them to bring interest rates down to the level that they want, and that's between 2 and 3%, without tipping us into recession. The one saving grace that we have at the moment is that unemployment is still relatively strong. Well, the employment market is still very relatively strong. Our unemployment rate is below 5% and well below 5%. It used to be that 5% was considered to be the, you know, the natural rate of unemployment. So we do have that on our side, and you know, hopefully we don't lose too many more jobs. She did make the point as well, though, that, you know, over the course of the past year, about 1 million jobs have been created, and we, you know, the unemployment rate has crept up. So often, you know, unemployment, having a higher unemployment rate doesn't necessarily mean that people do lose their jobs. It means that the amount of job creation doesn't take place as fast as possible. At the moment, we've got record levels of participation in the jobs market, and that is what is driving higher unemployment in this country rather than people losing their jobs. I mean, even the most recent figures, we saw the unemployment rate rise from 4.5 to 4.6%, but 40,000 jobs were created during that month. So you can actually have continued jobs growth and a higher unemployment rate. I mean, it gets down to the number of people within the country who are actually looking for work.
0: Mm. Always good to talk, Ian. Appreciate it. Thank you.
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0: Paul from Plandon's has just texted in saying best wishes to Alan Kohler on his next adventure too. No. Did you catch up with this news that Alan Kohler is going to hang up the mic at the end of the year? Not just yet, but he's done finance off the back of the National ABC 7pm news bulletin for a long time. Hey, he's been one of our key guests here on the program from time to time in the first hour too. We've had Alan on talking economics and asking him questions and so on, and fielding your questions. It's been lots of fun. No, look, I think, well, he's he's had a tremendous innings, and in his 70s now, he just decided to hang up the mic, and good on him. Too. Well, I'll try and get him on before the end of the year, just to reflect on some of that time. That would be fun. We'll do that. Make a note to self and and to Alan as well. But good luck to you, mate. And let's talk on the program. Here's the Doobies.

0: Yeah, Doobie Brothers and What a Fool Believes. Just catching up with the news. I don't know whether you've caught up with this about this stabbing on a commercial flight from Dubai to Tel Aviv. There'll be some more in the news about it, but it may have been a hijacking. We're just trying to figure it out. But the plane has landed, but not before one of the pilots tried to stab one of the others. Dear, oh dear, I know. Let's talk about health and whether exercise might make you more healthy at work.
1: Health.
0: What if your boss actually told you to stop working for 30 minutes and go and exercise? Well, that's exactly what's happening at Nepean Hospital, where around 100 healthcare workers are going to take part in a world-first trial, giving them a dedicated 30-minute exercise break during their working day. They can walk, use the stairs, or wait for this, put on a VR headset and play virtual tennis, boxing, or bowling. Okay. The idea is to find out if 30 minutes of exercise during the workday can change more than just your fitness. That exercise, and well, also whether exercise breaks at work might mean better heart health and mental well-being, also improved productivity. Leading the 12-month trial is cardiologist Dr. Faraz Pathan. He's a senior research fellow and head of heart research at Nepean. Dr. Faraz, good evening to you. Welcome to Nightlife.
2: Good evening, Philip. I'm glad to be on.
0: This might sound like common sense. We know exercise is good for everything. It's good for physical and mental health. What's the thinking about doing it at work rather than before or after?
2: Well, you've hit the nail on the head. Exercise is the one silver bullet. It is good for everything. But the problem is 60% of us don't get enough exercise. What is that? The World Health Organization defines that as 150 minutes per week. I don't know about you, Philip, but there are weeks, multiple weeks, where I don't hit that benchmark because why? We get busy. Work is busy, but we're not just workers, right? We are family members.
0: Sure, exactly. But when you say 150 minutes a week, I mean, you mean of dedicated exercise as opposed to, incidental walking?
2: Moderate to vigorous intensity physical exercise. That's when we get the biggest bang for our buck. That's not to minimize incidental activity. That's not to minimize walking, but that moderate intensity where your heart rate's up, you can't sustain a conversation, that level of activity, we're just not getting enough of it.
0: Yeah, see, I don't think most people are working. I've got 2.5 hours a week to dedicate to themselves.
2: Exactly. And Philip, what does this lead to? This leads to the epidemic of problems that can be traced back to not enough physical activity. We talk about people living with obesity, diabetes. Downstream, what I see as a cardiologist is heart disease. You know, every day, every week in the news, there are conversations about not enough hospital beds. And we need as a society to focus on prevention, but not, Philip, prevention with a little p, where we tell people, hey, go get more diet and exercise, but we don't actually give them the opportunity to. But prevention with a capital P, prevention that doesn't ask for forgiveness or permission, but gives people the opportunity to take on healthy lifestyle behaviors.
0: How much exercise can you realistically get from a 30-minute break?
2: That's a really good question because you have to take into account the time they're going to leave from work, exercise, and get back. I think you're probably only going to fit in about 20 minutes of exercise.
0: Max.
2: But let's say that if you do that over a week, that's 20 minutes every day for 5 days.
0: Unless they did chair yoga, Faraz.
2: You know what? There is something to say for any type of movement. And the people we're going to be recruiting are people who self-identify to say, I'm not getting enough exercise. Mm-hmm. And doing something is better than nothing. What we're saying is, hey, we could do more. We can go up flights of stairs. I call this a stairway to a healthy heart, not, Philip, a stairway to heaven. Yeah. Right? We're going to get people who have never used, and we've done this before in our pilot study, gym equipment and build their muscle mass. And also, as you mentioned, exergaming, where people will put on a VR headset or even use the Nintendo Wii and actually just get moving to help them get their circulation growing, their endorphins up, their mood better, and hopefully at the end of the trial, perhaps be in better physical shape.
0: And this is the idea because you've got a captive group here, I suppose, have you? That you'll be able to measure this quite accurately, will you, as to whether or not it made any difference at all?
2: Well, when you look at the literature on workplace health prevention programs, it's very varied. And what is lacking is good randomized controlled diet. And I'm sure, you know, you've talked about this on the Health and Nightlife segment. Our gold standard for evidence, which compels us to do things, is a randomized controlled trial. So we're going to have half our workers undertake the intervention for the whole year, and the other half will only start in the last 6 months. And we're going to look at their body composition, their exercise capacity, their physical health, mental health, and strength with the tools we have. Because, Philip, what we're suggesting is a radical, almost extraordinary level of change in workplace culture. And what I can tell you is that extraordinary change demands with it an extraordinary burden of proof to be met. Mm. And what we're hoping to do with this trial is to exceed that burden of proof so we can change the conversation around work.
0: So tell me what you're hoping at the end of this, you'd be able to say, look, we've got a measurable impact on productivity or work performance.
2: Ah, so you've asked a really good question there. So look, the productivity question, we're going to look at it from process evaluation. We're going to actually interview the managers who are overseeing these workers, the workers themselves. We're going to ask about absenteeism as well. However, in a study with just 100 or so participants, we're not going to be able to look at productivity. That's a much larger study from a macroeconomic lens, right? This one's going to tell us, if we do this, over the course of 6 months in a year, do people turn up? Do they actually attend these exercise sessions or leave and go eat fish and chips, for example? It's going to tell us if people are physically stronger and better. So it's going to answer, because we ran this in a pilot study and the results were remarkable, but the pilot study was the same group before and after, and that generates a hypothesis. It's interesting, but we have to prove it in this randomized controlled trial.
0: Don't we already know this? I mean, don't we already know that increasing exercise rates has a measurable impact on people's health?
2: We know this. We don't know if we give people time in their work days to exercise in a randomized control fashion that that's going to lead to an improvement, because it's predicated on the fact that the hospital's a busy environment. Are they going to be able to turn up to these exercise sessions? How many of those sessions are they going to turn up to? When they turn up to these sessions, are they going to get a benefit from it, or are they going to be too distracted? And that's the questions that we're going to look to answer in this trial.
0: Hmm. From an employer's perspective, if staff are spending 30 minutes exercising, or supposed to be, during the working day, does the business actually get that time back?
2: Oh, I love this question. Philip, I'm going to, if you allow me, I'm going to go a little bit tangential, because this question presupposes a dichotomy that giving your staff time to exercise effectively means you are losing that staff member.
0: Yeah.
2: And I'm going to tell you a story about two woodsmen, ruggedly handsome, muscled like a way tree chopping gets you, who chop trees every day, both of them. The only distinguishing factor between the two of them is that one disappears for an hour and comes back to look to answer in this trial.
0: Hmm. From an employer's perspective, if staff are spending 30 minutes exercising, or supposed to be, during the working day, does the business actually get that time back?
2: Oh, I love this question. Philip, I'm going to, if you allow me, I'm going to go a little bit tangential, because this question presupposes a dichotomy

0: away for an hour, yet you still always chop more wood than me. What do you actually do? What's your secret? And you know what his response is, Philip? He says, I go home and I sharpen my axe. And our brain, our body is an axe. And maintaining it, sharpening it, is perhaps what this half an hour exercise break may achieve is increased productivity. So if we look at it from a lens of just, hey, we're losing half an hour, the person you get back may be brighter, more switched on. And if you're in a corporate environment, that may be picking up that little line in the contract that's going to save you $100 million. If you're a nurse on the ward, that might be picking up an observation that is going to save your father's life, right? So I do think that we need to pull back and say, hey, the results could be in a different direction where we actually get a healthier, happier, more engaged workforce, that we get less absenteeism, perhaps less what we call presenteeism, which is turning up and not being your best self. Because I don't know about you, but there are days I know I'm on, and there are days where I'm like, you know what? I just feel a bit more sluggish. And what if this level of exercise is our antidote? What if it is a solution to increase productivity? So they may not only get it back, they may get a lot more back than what we expected. But that's something we will look at through absenteeism and reports, but also through the manager's exit surveys.
1: How are you going to make sure that they actually go and exercise rather than just, you know, go down to the TAB?
0: Go down to TAB, get a smoke or have fish and chips with extra gravy. Look, we can't. We can't police people. We can give them the time. We will be marking their attendance and we will be analyzing them to the groups that they were randomized, right? And this is what a real world trial looks like. A clinical trial is a test kitchen, Philip. And if what is served at the end of the day is unpalatable, we don't bring it to the real world, right? So that's why we're doing this in a small controlled environment where we get to explore these. And if we find that the people given the intervention turn up and then stop turning up, which is often what's known as a gym membership effect, you know, at the start of the year, we join. That's an important bit of information, because then the question is, how do we get people to keep turning up if they don't turn up at all? That's an important bit of question. Or if they go, hey, you know what? We really wanted to turn up, but we just couldn't get out there, or 30 minutes is too much. Can we do something in 20 minutes? And then we redesign the intervention. So that's exactly the point, is we will be recording this. We will be marking the attendance.
1: You're going to weigh people before and after?
0: We will, absolutely. Not only are we going to weigh them, we're going to do something called a DEXA. That's going to give me your precise fat mass, your muscle mass, and your bone mass. This is important because what we found in our previous trial was that people lost, this is a pilot study, was smaller, it was 3 months. People lost a kilogram of weight. But what it turned out was they actually lost 2 kilograms of fat and put on 1 kilogram of muscle. So that only 1 kilogram of weight loss was misrepresenting the benefits that they actually gained.
1: Okay, well, we'll be interested to see what the results of all this is for us. So we'll come back to you. Appreciate your time.
0: Absolutely. Philip, I just wanted to say we are next week, Monday, going to have Labor Day. That celebrates something radical, right? Where employers said that we can't give people 8-hour workdays because it was going to affect productivity, it was going to lead to the wreckage of society. And guess what happened? It didn't do any of that. We are a more productive, better society for that day, which we celebrate every year. We're going to have unprecedented productivity gains from AI. Let's reinvest them back into the workers, the mums and dads that build our society, and give them something that improves their health and what I hope is improves their productivity. Thank you so much for having me on.
1: Hear, hear to that. Thanks, Dr. Ferraz.
0: You take care.
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1: Yes, Dr. Ferraz Pathan, a senior research fellow and head of the heart research at Nepean Hospital. Yes, there's an extraordinary story out of the Middle East, by the way. A commercial flight from Dubai to Tel Aviv with 180 people on board has had this whole mid-air crisis. Now, look, it's all landed safely and no one's dead. But one of the pilots has attempted to stab the other pilot. He's been subdued, and the pilot, who's the captain of the flight, apparently who may have fought him off, has landed the aircraft safely. There's suggestions that one of the pilots intended to crash the plane. There's a growing assessment that the emergency had been intended as an act of terror. But it's a developing story, but we'll keep eyes on it. But quite disturbing story from the Middle East. 1300 800 222 is the number.

0: because we're about to play the Mighty Challenge in the next hour. If you'd like to have a crack, 25 questions in 5 categories. Answer question 25 and you will be a winner. One 300-800-222 is the number. I'll give you the categories straight after the latest news. Issues of the day in the last hour of the program. Plenty to talk about. Does anyone care about the election of the new Greens leader? I don't know. You can tell me whether you care or not. Or what you think about the Greens anyway. And their failure to gain any further traction over the years than they already have. Or we could talk about that or other issues in your life as well. Looking forward to that. But the Mighty Challenge is next up. 25 questions, 5 categories, see if you can win. It may as well be you, straight after the news.
1: ABC News, I'm Thanmaya Navada. Israeli media is reporting that a flight between two pilots resulted in the diversion of a flight to Tel Aviv. Middle East correspondent Matthew Doran has more.
2: Certainly based on the reports that are coming out at the moment is that one of the pilots has attacked the other pilot and indeed stabbed him with some sort of implement. As a result of that, the plane has started to veer wildly off course. It has plummeted around 14,000 feet in the course of just 30 seconds or so. And it's during that time that clearly the passengers have become very aware that something is going wrong here, and some of those passengers have indeed stormed the cockpit and taken control, been able to subdue that pilot who had turned on his co-pilot and tried to stop this situation.
1: The plane landed safely in Saudi Arabia with no reports of fatalities. Housing has been identified as the biggest contributor to increased inflation in August, which has jumped to 4% from 3.5% in July. Underlying inflation, the Reserve Bank's preferred measure, remains steady at 3.6%. Automotive fuel prices rose almost 15% as the last of the federal government's fuel excise relief unwound. Federal opposition leader Angus Taylor says the government has failed to rein in spending.
3: Corporate welfare programs, big company grants that are not necessary at a time like this. A climate bureaucracy which has overseen no substantial reductions in emissions. A housing bureaucracy where the number of houses getting built has gone backwards. And we see non-Australians getting access to subsidies for home deposits.
1: Outgoing Greens deputy Maureen Faruqi has hit out at the way the party selected its new leader after she was unsuccessful in the leadership ballot. Isabella Tolhurst reports.
4: Senator David Shoebridge is the new Greens leader with Steph Hodgins-May as his deputy. They were elected in a party room meeting this morning after Larissa Waters stepped down from leadership earlier this week. Senator Shoebridge says they're ready to take up the fight.
5: We're here to beat down One Nation, and we're here to replace Labor and return hope and faith to politics.
4: Senator Maureen Faruqi, who was one of three contenders for the leadership, says she's frustrated the decision didn't go to a vote of party members. She says she feels she can now contribute outside the constraints of leadership.
1: The Iraqi Prime Minister has hailed the end of the US anti-jihadist mission as the start of a new chapter for the country. With more, here's the BBC's Hugo Bashaga.
6: In Baghdad, security forces held a parade to mark what the government has called the Day of Sovereignty. But there are also concerns. The withdrawal of American forces will test the security capabilities of a country trying to navigate its key relationships with the US and Iran. Some say the pullout may embolden Shia militias supported by Tehran. They have resisted the Prime Minister's plans to bring them under state control, and there are fears that this dispute could end up in another cycle of violence.
1: A former American Idol singer has been convicted of murder. Prosecutors say Caleb Flynn killed his wife earlier this year and made it look like a home invasion, alleging that he wanted out of his marriage. The 40-year-old claimed she was killed by a burglar, but a jury has found him guilty of murder after less than 3 hours of deliberating. Flynn appeared on American Idol in 2013, telling TV viewers about how his wife had encouraged him to chase his dreams. In sport, injured Penrith halfback Nathan Cleary has finished ahead of Cronulla's Braden Trindle and teammate Dylan Edwards to be awarded his maiden Dally M medal for the NRL's best player. Unable to attend the ceremony after breaking his leg in Sunday's preliminary final loss to Newcastle, Cleary accepted the award via video message. Speaking on Fox Sports, Cleary has given praise to his teammates.
7: I want to start off by thanking all of my teammates. None of this would be possible without them. They definitely make me 10,000 times player that I am. No individual award is ever achievable without the help of teammates, and I can't thank those guys enough.
1: Meanwhile, Brisbane fullback Tamika Upton has accepted the Women's Award for the third time in four seasons. And the men's winner of this year's Stall Gift has been banned from competition after recording a positive drug test for ADHD medication. Sports Integrity Australia has handed 21-year-old Olufemi Komolafi a 12-month ban following an investigation. Race organisers wouldn't confirm whether the medical student will have to return his $40,000 winner's cheque. ADHD medication is a banned substance for athletes without a formal medical diagnosis. And you're up to date with the latest on ABC News.
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0: Yes, well, hello, and how are you? Philip Clark with you on ABC Radio. This is Nightlife, and we're into the second, no, we're not, we're into the third hour of the program. Very good to be with you. I hope you're well. Thanks for joining us as well. It's, where are we, 6 minutes past midnight Eastern time, 6 past 10 in Western Australia. It's 24 to midnight in South Australia and the Territory. It's 6 minutes past midnight in Port Moresby too. As we broadcast right through the Pacific with Radio Australia. 1-300-800-222, lines free, Mighty Challenge on its way. 25 questions, 5 categories, answer question 25 and you will be a winner. Issues of the day in the last hour of the program. I don't know whether anyone cares about the Greens' new leadership team. Maybe you do. You can raise some other issues too. One of my texters said that Greens had a chance to elect another woman but chose a white man. Well, I don't know whether there are any other, whether other men available. Where's the outrage with two women being overlooked as leader? Silence from Labor. Well, judging by the votes, the way the votes went out, I don't think Ms. Faruqi, I think you're referring to, Senator Faruqi, was all that popular inside the party. That's just the way it goes. If you lose the vote, you lose the vote. But anyway, we could talk about it in the last hour of the program if you like. 1-300-800-222 is my number. Grab a line. There are some lines free. Shall we get into it? Because if you're all set and ready, you know what? So am I.
1: The Mighty Challenge.
0: 25 questions, 5 categories. Our categories tonight are category number 1, sports and leisure. Category number 2, in the kitchen. Category number 3, happy and sad. Category number 4, pattern recognition. Category number 5, brassed off. All right, sports and leisure. In the kitchen, happy and sad. Pattern recognition. Brassed off. Who's going to kick us off tonight? Stuart from Victor Harbour is happy to do it. He's on deck. G'day.
2: How are you doing, mate?
0: Yeah, good, Stuart. You all right?
2: Oh, I'm fine. I'm sitting down. I've got a fairly severe arthritis. I'm just having a pretty bad day today. But I'll be okay soon. I know it comes good. Got to walk it out in a machine, Phil.
0: Did you say you've got to walk like a machine?
2: No, on the walking machine. I walk on it.
0: Oh, I see. You're on the walking machine.
2: Even if you're in pain, give it a go. It seems to help. I have to do about 10,000 steps a day.
0: Yeah. Well,
2: it isn't much. You go for a walk and you're still in the same place.
0: We're born to move, Stuart, and if we stop moving,
2: we're dead.
0: We're dead. Yeah, exactly.
2: So, anyway, look, Phil, just briefly, and I won't go on the soapbox. It's okay.
0: Milo from the Blue Mountains is offering you the soapbox, but I'm not, Stuart.
2: No, it's not a soapbox. I just get a bit browned off that you're supposed to feel guilty for being a white Anglo-Saxon male. I have had a gut full of it.
0: Hey, Stewie. Yep. No one's saying you have to feel guilty here. It's all right.
2: No. That's a general feeling. There's people around. Gender,
0: is that a general feeling? I don't know.
2: I think we're here and we live here. So we'll carry on anyway.
0: I expect you will carry on, Stuart.
2: Hello, Phil.
0: What do you want to do? Sports and leisure in the kitchen. Sports and leisure in the kitchen. Happy and sad. Brassed off. Pattern recognition.
2: I'll go happy and sad, but I actually want my tomorrow self to be. If I saw had tomorrow self, I could actually know the answers if I saw it yesterday.
0: That's true. Yes. What are you going to do?
2: I'll go happy and sad. Thanks, mate.
0: Happy and sad.
2: Give it a whirl. Thanks, Phil.
0: All right. In which David Bowie song would you hear the line, "I'm happy, hope you're happy too"?
2: I'm gone, mate.
0: You gone?
2: Yeah, see you later.
0: You had a reasonable go. See you, mate. Bye. Milo, is that enough? Surely. 1-300-800-222 is the number. Ray. oh, dear. Let's not get into the whole white male, black male thing. No, let's not do that. I think. Should we roll a line through that? Mario from Lanier. G'day, Mario.
3: Good morning.
0: Yes. Question number 1. We're in a category called happy and sad. We're always happy here on the
3: I'm a happy little Vegemite.
0: Well, same here. We're all happy Vegemites here on Nightlife, except when we're not, Mario, which can happen. Hey, in which David Bowie song would you hear the line, "I'm happy, hope you're happy too"?
3: Would it be that song, Ashes to Ashes?
0: You can't ask me a question.
3: Oh, sorry. Ashes to Ashes.
0: Correct. Yes, Ashes to Ashes.

0: Yes, what a song. Ashes to Ashes. It was indeed.
1: I wasn't sure of the title of the song.
0: Yeah, no, Ashes to Ashes. Yeah. Okay, question number two. Happy and sad. You can stay here or you can move anywhere you like. Sports and leisure.
1: I might go in the kitchen, please.
0: In the kitchen. Question number two. According to his autobiography, which English chef once reduced Gordon Ramsay to a, quote, blubbering wreck?
1: Okay. I don't know, but I'm going to have a guess. Keith Floyd.
0: Not Keith Floyd. No. Okay, thanks, Floyd. Mario. Bye-bye. See you later. No. One of my texters says, I'm not black or white. I'm a left-handed lesbian line dancer. Why not? There is room for everyone. Ray in the Bay, no, that's not correct. Rachel from Kilmore. Hi, Rachel.
2: Hi there.
0: Question number two. Where are you, Rachel? Are you in the rain somewhere?
2: Oh, no. I'm on a public phone box.
0: Oh, okay. Oh, very good. Very good.
2: Yeah.
0: Question number two. We're in Happy and Sad. No, we're not. We're in the kitchen. According to his autobiography, which English chef once reduced Gordon Ramsay to a blubbering wreck?
2: Is it somebody like Pierre White? Pierre or Pietro?
0: What's his name, Rach?
2: Pietro White.
0: I'm going to say no. As you know, we're sticklers for accuracy here. Trev from Surface Paradise. G'day, Trev.
3: Hello, Philip.
0: You're right there,
3: yes.
0: Trev?
3: Yeah, I am.
0: According to his autobiography, which English chef once reduced Gordon Ramsay to a blubbering wreck?
3: I've been trying to think of the name I wanted, but I'm sure I'm wrong. So, it's that really nice guy who sells fry pans. Can't remember his name.
0: Thank you.
3: He's English.
0: Thank you, Trev.
3: But Gordon Ramsay, anybody that reduces him to tears, I'll give them a medal.
0: Thank you, Trev. That's not really going to help you. Anne from Caulfield, I'm seeing you. We'll come to you shortly. George from Melville in WA. G'day, George.
4: Hi, Phil.
0: In the kitchen. According to his autobiography, which English chef once reduced Gordon Ramsay to a blubbering wreck?
4: I'm just thinking of somebody, the modern one, new one. I can't think of it, Phil. Thanks.
0: No, good. Okay, thanks, George. Thank you anyway. Lorenzo from Fulham Gardens. G'day, Lorenzo.
5: Hello there, Phil.
0: What do you reckon?
5: There's two groups of people in the media that I avoid. One is celebrity chefs. The other are parenting experts. I've got no idea. I reckon it's Nigella.
0: Lorenzo, I think actually those two groups of people I think that's healthy, Lorenzo. Don't worry.
5: Thank you.
0: Good on you.
5: Thank you for your blessing, Phil.
0: Bye.
5: See ya.
0: Bye bye. No, it's not the Nigella. That may well be. What did he say? Parenting experts and celebrity chefs. Oh, dear.
6: Gosh.
0: I'm just trying to remember. It was late one night years ago. I was on my couch. I'd been out. Brian, and I was on the couch and just surfing through the TV channels, as you do, and I think it was Nigella Lawson came on. Oh, no, it was Jamie. You know what, what's his name, the cook?
6: Oliver,
0: that's it.
6: Yeah.
0: And he had the fry pan out. I'm sure he opened three cans in a row and tipped them all into the fry. I'm thinking, you know what? That's what I've just done having come back from the pub.
6: Yeah, but some of them might have been cat feed, never know.
0: Steady. Now, Brian, question number two.
6: I never thought a food question could be so entertaining. Nigella makes a good bloke, doesn't she?
0: Stop it. What's her father's name? What? That's right. Her father's name was Nigel Lawson, and he was the Chancellor of the Exchequer. What sort of father calls his daughter Nigella? I mean, really?
6: Mum, you could call her Fred if she looked like that. I wouldn't care.
0: I know what you're saying, Brian. No,
6: well, a woman called Fred. There you go. Boy called too.
0: Well, Fred gets Frieda, as we know. Question number two. According to his autobiography, which English chef once produced Gordon Ramsay to a blubbering wreck?
6: Well, I'll say that the other person was nearly right with the Pierre Putt, whatever it was, but the only one I can think of was actually the bloke that sells frying pans, which is Jamie Oliver, which is probably wrong.
0: No. Mm. No, I don't want to put you off. I don't want to put you off here, Brian, but no, it's not Jamie Oliver.
6: No. He wouldn't make a very good woman, though, would he?
0: Lost. I mean, Brian, you'll be banned forever. Bye. See you. 1-300-800-222. Sophie's more sensible. Hello, Sophie.
7: Hi there, Phil. How are you?
0: Yeah, I'm good. According to his autobiography, which English chef once reduced Gordon Ramsay to a blubbering wreck?
7: Well, I've been thinking about this, and my initial thing was when you said chef, I thought Gordon Ramsay, but I think it's Marco Pierre White.
0: Correct. That's the one we wanted, yes. Rachel was, I don't know, sniffing around it, but didn't get there. Had a little bit of it. But no, Marco,
7: nearly.
0: Marco Pierre White.
7: Mm.
0: Okay. Question number three. We're in the kitchen. You can stay there. Otherwise, you can go anywhere else. Sports and leisure, happy and sad, brassed off. Pattern recognition.
7: Probably will remain in the kitchen. Like to get hot in the kitchen at times. Steamed up, though.
0: Okay. In the kitchen it is. The name of which soup-serving utensil comes from the Old English for load?
7: Ladle?
0: Correct. A ladle, yeah. A soup ladle. Andy in Melbourne says Nigella flowers are also known as love in a mist.
7: Yes, love in the mist. Yes, they are. They're beautiful. They look a little bit like a cornflower, but they're sort of, they've got the lovely blue petals, and then they've got these green sort of tendrils coming out, which looks like mist around them, and they've got the Nigella seeds, which are black.
0: Oh, is that where you get Nigella seeds from?
7: Yeah, Nigella.
0: Because you use Nigella seeds in cooking.
7: Yes, yep.
0: What do you use them in? Curries and things, I think, isn't it? Or something else?
7: I don't know. I think they're on top of, like, Turkish bread. You know how you have black seeds on top? That would be Nigella seeds.
0: Oh, is that Nigella seeds? Okay.
7: Yep.
0: I think I've got a little jar of Nigella seeds at home, because
7: mustard seeds in curry.
0: Yeah, maybe that's it.
7: Yeah.
0: Yes, there's a lot of love coming from Nigella. Mm. Oh well, if you're genetically blessed like she is, Sophie, I guess that's what happens in life.
7: Yeah.
0: Question.
7: All the curves in the right places. Yeah.
0: Well, it is. She does. That's true. That's true.
7: Yeah.
0: Question number four in the kitchen is where we are. What do you want to do? Stay here or move?
7: Yeah. Stay in the kitchen.
0: Who wrote How to Be a Domestic Goddess in 2000?
7: Was it Nigella?
0: Correct. Yes, it was.
7: Ironically.
0: I'm just asking them as they come.
7: Her ears were burning. Hopefully her buns weren't.
0: My texter says, maybe Nigel Lawson named his daughter after a beautiful flower.
7: Yeah, that's right.
0: Oh, well, maybe. But some part of me suspects that Nigel Lawson, I don't know.
7: Mm.
0: If you were a father called Nigel, would you name your daughter Nigella, Sophie, really?
7: Mm-hmm. Possibly not. I'd probably also change my name from Nigel to something else.
0: Yeah. Well, apologies to all Nigels, but...
7: Sorry. No offence.
0: Well, Sophie, you've caused offence. What do you mean? What do you mean, no offence? How can you say no offence? You've just caused offence to all Nigels.
7: I mean, I know a Nigel. If he's listening, please, just ignore I said that.
0: Every Nigel who's trying to make his way in the world, he's sitting there on Hinge, flipping, getting rejections all over the joint. You know why? Mm-hmm. Because his name is Nigel, and he's thinking, well, And you haven't helped, Sophie.
7: Sorry.
0: Question number five in the kitchen. Yeah.
7: Yep. Let's keep going in the kitchen.
0: In recipes, Sophie, a dash is usually equivalent to about an eighth of what?
7: Teaspoon.
0: Correct. Yes, a dash is an eighth of a teaspoon. My texter says he probably called her Nigella as a future tax planning dodge. Joy of Logan says, I know a woman called Kevina. Really? The female version of Kevin. Wow.
7: Oh, God. Wow.
0: See, that's a
7: I don't know if that's going to catch on.
0: That could be a burden. That could be a burden in life as well, I imagine.
7: Could be Kevalina.
0: I suppose so.
7: Kevin Alina. I don't know.
0: Don't know how you shorten that for a woman either. Kevy. Can't get Kevy out of it, no.
7: Like the Kevy to the levy. In your Chevy.
0: Oh, dear. If you had a Chevy.
7: With a bevy.
0: With a bevy. That's true, yes.
7: Yeah.
0: Kevy to the Chevy. To Kevy to the levy in a Chevy with a bevy. Oh, wow. Michael's joined in with the bagging of Nigels. If your name is Nigel, you have my sympathy, says Michael. Here we go. Nigel is a white man name.
7: Oh, goodness. Well, it's getting bad now.
0: Isn't it?
7: Maybe it should be called Nigel. I don't know.
0: Morgan not says, nice. What about Philippa, Phil? Oh, I could have gone that way with my daughters. I didn't do that. Philippa's okay. I think that's us. We've got a couple of Philippas who call, actually.
7: Yeah, I've got a cousin whose baby's Philippa, short to Pip. So you can say you're giving me the Pip. That's an easy one.
0: Yeah, that's true, yeah. Pip's okay is a kind of nickname for someone.
7: Yeah.
0: When I was a kid, some unfortunate relative tried that one on me, Sophie.
7: Oh, really? Oh, no.
0: I pushed back hard and it didn't stick.
7: Oh, dear.
0: All right. Glenn from Penrith says it's not an eighth of a teaspoon when it's a dash of wine. No, well, that's true.
7: No, you need a gallon.
0: Catherine from Albury says Nigella seeds pair perfectly with avocado.
7: Ah, yes. Yep. I could see that.
0: Jordan from Atherton says, aren't all Nigels accountants? Margaret from Richmond, oh dear. Hey, Nigels, this is a safe space for you, but you're going to have to cop a bit of this, I think. Margaret from Richmond says, the beautiful Sam Neill changed his name from Nigel.
7: Oh, that's right. Was his middle name Nigel or his original?
0: No, his original name was Nigel. Nigel Neill.
7: Well, he had good taste, didn't he?
0: Janice from Lock Sport says that. And Sam Neill was named Nigel, but he hated it. So he changed it at an early age. Nigel, here we go. So, well, this had to happen, Sophie. Nigel has texted in saying, as president of the Australian Nigel Advocacy League, I must protest at the derogatory nature of your recent discussions. I agree with you, Nigel. What can I do? There is prejudice everywhere, and we're trying to stamp it out, but it's like whack-a-mole here on Nightlife.
7: You need a category on another night called Nigels.
0: Do we?
7: Yeah, I don't know how many questions you could have about Nigels, but maybe Nigel of the ANAD, Australian Nigel Association. What was it called?
0: Nigel is the president of the Australian Nigel Advocacy League.
7: Oh God, no, that's a shortage, ANAL. I'll let you do the spelling.
0: Well, hang on. Andrew from Hope Valley says that Nigella Lawson's sister is called Thomasina.
7: Oh,
0: really? What's going on in that family? Are they not familiar with any girls' names at all?
7: Yeah, I just got the L's on the end. Oh. Yeah, I don't know.
0: My texter says Sam Neill changed his name because there were already a few Nigels at school. Oh,
7: it's a common name.
0: dear. Okay, Vicky and Sorrento. Yes, there are plenty of people piling in on Sam Neill. Claire says Michael can say that, but Phil, it is the most beautiful name I think there is. Phillips used to get Flip when I was a kid. Yes, I know. Someone tried that on me too, Claire. I pushed back hard. Didn't stick. Sophie, this is a quiz called the Mighty Challenge. Question number six. We're in the kitchen. There's one left here.
7: Oh, yeah. Let's knock it off.
0: Wow. Confident, isn't she?
7: Yeah.
0: You know, you've had four now. One, two, three, four. Nice.
7: I know. I've never been on before to get, I think I've rang up a couple of times. I've got one or none, but I'm really hitting my stride in the kitchen. So I have to put a dampener on it now.
0: Oh, yeah. Oh, well. What do you like cooking, Sophie?
7: Cooking up a storm, mainly.
0: Okay. Okay. Yeah, yeah, fair enough.
7: No.
0: Flash of pans. Yeah. All right. that's quite nice. The Nigel Advocacy League. Well, I only recently found out that the president of the International Palindrome Society drives a Toyota. Oh, nice. That's very good. After Soft Dog's work last night on the Some Enchanted Evening, we may be in for an evening. Sophie, question number six. Last one in the kitchen. Which Australian TV cook was born on the 8th of September 8th of September 1978 in Malaysia? Australian TV cook.
7: Is it Po or Adam Lu? I'm trying to think. Adam, I'm tossing up between Po or Adam Liao. Oh, I'm trying to think who looks younger. Maybe Po. Oh, I really can't decide. I reckon Adam might be the right age. Po isn't. Oh, no, she could be. Po, is it Po Lang? Po Ling?
0: Is that your answer?
7: Yeah, Po Ling Yo.
0: See you, Sophie.
7: Oh,
0: sadly,
7: no.
0: Sadly.
7: Oh, thank you, Phil.
0: Sadly, Sophie, sadly, the law of nightlife. The law of Anne is an almost unbreakable law, and it strikes again. 1-300-800-222. That was convenient. Anne, there you go. See, the law of Anne is, you know, it's more often followed than not.
8: Yes, and I usually do it too. So,
0: well, that's why it's called the law of Anne.
8: Yes, yeah. You know what? At least I'm famous for something.
0: Oh, no, well, you're famous for lots of things, Anne, but, I mean, you know, you're also famous for the law of Anne, which is, as you know, a nightlife law which says when confronted with two possibilities, both of which seem pretty attractive, always choose the wrong one.
8: Well, I'm not commenting anymore.
0: I mean, I don't know whether you want to be the author of such a law, but there it is. Question.
8: No, I sort of don't, but now that I am, I accept it. That's okay.
0: Question number six. Which Australian TV cook was born on the 8th of September 1978 in Malaysia?
8: Well, I'll just say that I knew all the other cookery questions, and so I'm upset I missed them, but anyway. But Adam Liao.
0: Correct. Yes, it was. Sophie, you've done lots of the work here, but you may have known it anyway, but it was Adam Liao, yeah. All right, question number seven. No more cooking, no more in the kitchen. So, happy and sad, sports and leisure, pattern recognition, or brassed off?
8: You know what? I'm wondering about pattern recognition. I probably should take another one, but I'll try pattern recognition, please.
0: Okay.
8: I'm very sort of, this is what, okay, I'll try it, and then I'll just say goodnight.
0: Jackie from Helen says, I feel I couldn't agree with Lorenzo more. Be afraid of celebrity chefs and parenting advices. All right, pattern recognition.
8: Can I just add,
0: yes.
8: I've been racking my brain for the last couple of minutes. I don't think I know anyone named Nigel. You can hear it. You know about them from television or movies or things like that. But I don't know anyone personally called Nigel.
0: No. By the way, just back on the Lawson family, Anne, Elizabeth says, Phil, I've just taken a quick look at Wiki. You're not allowed to do that. Well, you can do that as long as you're not answering questions. Elizabeth says, I've just taken a quick look. It says that apart from a sister, so there's Nigella, and then there's a sister called Thomasina.
8: Mm-hmm.
0: which led me to believe that hadn't the family thought of any girls' names at all. But there was another sister named, wait for it, Horatia. After the female version of Horatio. Horatio Nelson. And also there's a brother with a normal name of Dominic. Shane wants to know, Anne, is this the very first time that Anne's law has worked in Anne's favour?
9: No.
0: No, okay. Madonna in Thornbury says, Phil, I'm a Madonna and there are around 75 of us around Australia at present.
9: Oh,
0: there'd,
9: well.
0: There'd be more than that, wouldn't there? Madonnas?
9: Unless maybe if it's from an Italian family or something like that.
0: I would think there'd be more than 75 Madonnas in Australia. Madonna? I mean, Madonna's a classic, an Italian girl's name, isn't it?
9: Yeah, I think so.
0: Oh, I think so. Well, I thought so, yeah.
9: Yeah.
0: All right. And question number 7, pattern recognition, yes?
9: Yes.
0: Well, you can choose something else.
9: No, look, I'll say pattern recognition because, yeah, give it a go.
0: Pattern recognition. In Australia, Anne, the blue and white Sillitoe tartan is almost exclusively associated with which profession?
9: Blue and white tartan.
0: Is almost exclusively associated with which profession?
9: I'm not answering yet. I'm just sort of thinking aloud. The things with blue and white that I can think of are maybe police, but I don't. But that's not a tartan. I can't think of anything. It's not teaching. It's not. I really don't know. And it's not even having two things to choose from. I haven't got two things. I will say police, and I know it's wrong because it's not tartan, but I can't think of anything else that's blue and white.
0: What are you saying?
9: Police.
0: Correct. Yes. Policing. The blue and white Sillitoe, it's an actual technical term, Sillitoe tartan, is the tartan pattern which is associated with police. All righty. David says, Phil, in Australia, one of Australia's greatest composers is Nigel Westlake. Oh, that's true. Yes, he wrote the music for Antarctica and Babe, perhaps our most celebrated Nigel. From David in Sydney, also known as Dave, Davey and Davo.
9: I think one of the stars, you remember, I think it was Yes Minister and Yes Prime Minister. I think one of them was also Nigel, or I think so. And there was... And Nigel Hawthorne, I don't know if that's him or,
0: Nigel Westlake, okay. Errol from Brisbane says, how many Errols do you know, Phil? I'm one, Errol from Brisbane. Well, I only know one on the Mighty Challenge, and that's Errol from Tiddywitty Beach.
9: Errol Flynn, the actor.
0: Yeah, but he never rings up. He doesn't ring up.
9: I don't even know if he's still around.
0: Of course he's not. No, he's dead as a doornail.
9: Well, that's why he's not ringing.
0: That's right. No, he doesn't ring up. Errol from Tiddywitty Beach rings up from time to time. Question number 8. We're in pattern recognition.
9: Yeah, give it another try, please.
0: Which pattern with a canine name is known as pied de poule in French?
9: Well, would that be houndstooth?
0: Correct. Yes, houndstooth. Cherie says, lovely to hear, Anne, and she hasn't changed her signature and answer with goodbye attached. Adrian from Clifton Hill says, I saw Anne on Tipping Point recently. Great to have her back. Yeah, well, that's true.
9: You know, that
0: How'd you go on Tipping Point, any, by the way? Did you win anything?
9: No, I bombed out, but that was taped last October.
0: Wow. Last October?
9: Yeah, and it was on 1 or 2 weeks ago. But I did a stupid thing, and I knew the answer. I mean, the question was, he listed a few items.
0: Yeah.
9: And from the 7 deadly sins, and he listed 6, and I had to say the other one. And I'm thinking, my son-in-law really likes slots, and he's bought toy slots for the little one and pictures of slots, everything. So I could not unthink sloth. at all. So I answered wrongly. Anyway, I didn't do well, but my daughter was on and she did well.
0: Oh, okay.
9: So I'm happy with that.
0: Oh, good on you. Good on you. You going to have another crack at some point? Or maybe you can't. I suppose you haven't been.
9: I'd love to, but I think they said no way.
0: No
9: but
0: way.
9: Once you're on, I mean, there's a waiting list of, I think, a few years even to get onto the show, the filming, once you've done your audition.
0: Oh.
9: So, and they said a lot of people, but you know what? I tell everyone, give it a try, always apply, give it a go. It's fun. And
0: have you had a crack at hard? Have you had a crack at hard quiz, Anne?
9: No, I don't. I don't think that's got a nice feel about it.
0: Oh,
9: I think he's just nasty, and but it's not funny nasty. It's sort of nasty nasty.
0: Yeah, well.
9: And I don't like that.
0: That's the shtick of the show, isn't it? That is.
9: Oh, it is, yeah. and he's very talented.
0: Yeah.
9: But no.
0: All right. Bobsled says it's not the Errols you need to watch out for, it's the Ferrells. Very good, Bobsled. Indeed. All right. Now, Anne, question number 9.
9: We'll stick with the same topic.
0: How many is that? That's 3 in a row for you now.
9: Okay.
0: 1, 2, 3. Okay, pattern recognition. What is the main colour in the Royal Stuart tartan of the King?
9: I'm wondering, and here I'm going to probably bomb out, and it's definitely going to be an Anne moment because I'm thinking red, blue or purple. I'm thinking purple, and this is probably a good night.
0: It is a good night, Anne.
9: But okay, see you.
0: Thanks anyway.
9: See you later. Thank see you. Bye. Bye.
0: Ah, yes, 1-300-800-222 is the number. Roz from Strathalbyn on the Fleurieu Peninsula. Hello, Roz.
10: Good evening. Before we do this, I've got a little bit of a bone to pick.
0: A bone to pick, Roz?
10: Okay. Okay, Nigella.
0: Yes.
10: Love in the Mist.
0: Are we talking seeds, flowers or the cork?
10: Yeah. It's called, okay. Love in the Mist.
0: It is.
10: A beautiful blue flower. Mm. I don't understand why no one's called in, right? Now, it's a beautiful... I grow them. Oh, they're gorgeous. And they've got those little black nodules.
0: Yeah, no, but we've already mentioned all this, Ros.
10: Yeah. But you seem to be thinking that calling a child Nigella is...
0: No, because that's only because the father was called Nigel.
10: So, my father was called, I won't tell you, but anyway, honestly, no, you talk about weird names. Okay, let's go. I would prefer to call my daughter Nigella than Beyonce. Anyway, I'll just shut them.
0: Roz, you're going to be hiding to nothing going down that road, Roz. Question number 9, pattern recognition. What is the main colour in the Royal Stuart tartan of the King?
10: Well, actually, I'll be red.
0: Correct. It is.
10: I'm Stuart by birth.
0: Red is the main colour in the Royal Stuart tartan.
10: Oh,
0: all right, question number 10. We're in pattern recognition. Otherwise, you can move to sports and leisure, happy and sad. Brassed off. Up to you.
10: Look, I'll just take a little chance. Let's go brassed off.
0: Brassed off. Okay. Question number 10. Meaning to engage with basic facts. Which phrase first appeared in print in a January 1863 issue of a Texas newspaper?
10: Could you repeat that? Because
0: we're in a category called, now, Ros, listen up. We're in a category called brassed off. The question is, meaning to engage with basic facts. Which phrase first appeared in print in a January 1863 issue of a Texas newspaper?
10: You got me by the short. Honestly, I can't even give people a weird answer to that one, right?
0: See you, Ros. Bye.
10: Anyway,
0: see ya.
10: Good luck.
0: Bye. Thank you. Yes. Jenny from Narre Warren. Hello, Jenny.
11: Oh, hi, Phil.
0: Here we go. Question number 10. brassed off, meaning to engage with basic facts. Which phrase first appeared in print in a January 1863 issue of a Texas newspaper?
11: Yeah, I'm struggling to even get a feeling of about facts, you know, dealing in facts, a cold, hard fact. And I'm trying to relate it to brass. And the only thing I can think of is freezing the balls off a brass monkey. That's all I can think of.
0: Well, that's a cracking expression, Jenny. That's right.
11: It is, but because
0: I've been in some places like that when when the brass monkey's gone ballless. That's true. But sadly not the case, Jen. But thanks anyway. See ya.
11: Oh, well, thanks, Phil.
0: Bye. Yes, the old brass monkey, hey? 1-300-800-222 is my number. Now there's some people been waiting on here. Nick from Budgie Boy, I've got you there. Joe in Brookvale. Hello, Joe.
12: Oh, hi, Phil. How are you?
0: Good. Yes. No, question number 10. We're in brassed off, meaning to... yeah, go on.
12: I just want to say thank you too, and a quick hi to my Giacomo. You and Suzanne helped us, entertained us as we went through Italy for the last 4 weeks.
0: Oh, great. Hey.
12: Love listening to you at 4 p.m. We'd have a little wine and a little bit of a competition every hour.
0: Oh, nice.
12: And, we had a great time. So thanks for that.
0: Oh, good on you.
12: Enjoyed it.
0: Good
12: so I just thought I'd call in. But
0: fantastic.
12: Brassed off has got me brassed off. I'm not quite sure of the answer on this one.
0: No good.
12: Basic facts. Brassed.
0: Meaning to engage with basic facts. Facts. Which phrase first appeared in print in a January 1863 issue of a Texas newspaper in a category called Brassed Off?
12: No, it got me stumped, unfortunately.
0: No good. Thanks, Joe.
12: Yeah, nice chatting.
0: Oh, well, thanks for ringing. That's nice. Where are we? Nick from Budgie Boy. G'day, Nick.
13: Phil.
0: Question 10, Nick. Brassed Off.
13: Yes. I think that we get down to brass tacks, don't we?
0: Yes, very good. Excellent work. Meaning to engage with basic facts. Get down to brass tacks. Correct. Question number 11. We're in brassed off, but you can move. Pattern recognition, sport and leisure, happy and sad.
13: Let's just stick with the brass.
0: Which famous trumpeter was born on the 4th of August 1901 in New Orleans?
13: Louis Armstrong?
0: The great Louis Armstrong. Of course.
14: Hello, darling. This is Louis. Darling, it's so nice.

0: Yeah, what a musician, hey. Nick, question number 12. Were you in Brastoff?
1: Yes, let's go.
0: Are you a brass player by any chance, Nick?
1: No.
0: I see.
1: No.
0: Okay.
1: No.
0: What you want to say is I'm many things, Phil, but not a brass player.
1: I am many things. I'm not a brass player.
0: There you go. Question number 12. Nick will not be defined by the things he is not. How many notes are there on the bugle scale, Nick?
1: I don't know. How many positions can you get your mouth into? There's no way to operate it other than that. I don't know. There must be one.
0: No, otherwise you couldn't play the last post.
1: Well, I don't know. There's no bloody thing. There's no bits that move. There's nothing. It's open to personal interpretation. If you want to play it flat, you play it flat.
0: See you, Nick. Bye. Maru. Bye-bye. I know he's a frustrated brass player. You can see. There's no bloody things to move. Oh, dear. Graham from Lowood. G'day, Graham.
2: Yeah, good evening.
0: Oh, hello. Question 12, we're in Brastoff. How many notes are there on the bugle scale?
2: No, 10?
0: No, there are not 10. Thank you, Graham. No, there are not 10. Lek in Borough, how many notes are there on the bugle scale, Lek?
3: I have a fun Nigel fact first, though, please.
0: Mm-hmm.
3: Neil from the Young Ones, his name was Nigel Planer. Was it the other way around? No, yeah, his name was Nigel Planer. No. Yeah, that's right.
0: Moving on.
3: Yeah, no, I've gone back. I've been listening to like 5,000 conversations about Neil. The other one is about how many Lex could call in. I think I'm the only one in Australia. I'm sure there are others.
0: We've had no other Lex. No.
3: I know it's such a common nickname in Thailand, and I wish that other Lex would call in.
0: How many notes are there on the bugle scale, Lek?
3: 12.
0: No. Sorry. See you, Lek. Bye-bye. No, there are not 12. There are not. Dave from Sonano. G'day, Dave.
4: G'day, Phil. How are you, mate?
0: Pretty good. Question 12.
4: That's good.
0: Brassed off. How many notes are there on the bugle scale? There's got to be some.
4: Yeah,
0: Nick from Budgie Boy is very, very frustrated by this. He says, you know, there's no bloody things to move.
4: Well, I used to play the euphonium many years ago, and I'm just thinking the scale on that, and there was at least three notes you could get without using the valves. So I'm going to say the bugle's got more than that, though, because you get the high one. I'll say five.
0: Correct. Very good.
4: Oh.
0: Yeah, see, that's why the bugle's hard to play, I suppose, isn't it? Because you've got to make the notes. You're a brass player. Tell me, so you make the notes by changing the way your lips are on the mouthpiece.
4: Yes, correct. Yeah.
0: What's it called? The embouchure or something like that.
4: Look, mate, I played the euphonium when I was at high school.
0: Oh, okay.
4: I finished high school in 1991.
0: And at the passing out, they said, and please never play the euphonium ever again.
4: It goes a little like that. Yes.
0: Question 13. We're in Brastoff.
4: Let's stick there, Phil.
0: Okay. Brass is an alloy of which two metals?
4: Copper and zinc.
0: Yes, it is.
4: Hmm.
0: Metallurgy is more your thing by the sound of it.
4: certainly better than my euphonium playing.
0: Question number 14. In Peter and the Wolf. Oh, sorry, do you want to stay with Brastoff?
4: Yeah, why not?
0: In Peter and the Wolf, which brass instrument represents the wolf?
4: Oh, I don't know. I'm going to have a guess at the trombone.
0: Not the trombone.
4: Thanks,
0: Dave. See ya. Bye-bye. Not the trombone. Lucy from the Sunshine Coast. Hello, Lucy.
5: Hello.
0: Question 14 we're up to. Brassed off. In Peter and the Wolf, which brass instrument represents the wolf?
5: Oh, this is really tricky. The tuba?
0: Not the tuba. Sorry, Lusto. Not the tuba. Steve in Northam. G'day, Steve.
6: Oh, mate. Hi, Phil. How are you? This is such a funny show.
0: What do you reckon, Steve?
6: Mate, I don't know any brass bloody instruments, of course. I'm unbelievable. I'm sitting there thinking, of course I know some brass instruments, but, you know, I don't. What about, I'd say that the only ones I can think of is a cymbal or the triangle. Cymbal or triangle. Well, I guess cymbal.
0: No, not the cymbal, okay. Not the cymbal, Steve. Thank you. My texter says, you don't often get people named Ladle calling in either. No, that's true. That is true. Joanne from Bendigo has the correct answer. Yes, and another Nigel Mansell, the racing car driver. That's true, yes. Oh, there are plenty of Nigels. There are plenty of Nigels. The Nigel Advocacy League president, whose name is Nigel, is one of them. Ian from Dover in Tassie. Hello, Ian.
7: Good morning.
0: Morning. Question 14. In Peter and the Wolf, which brass instrument represents the wolf?
7: This is going to be one of my very short stays.
0: Oh, yeah.
7: Saxophone.
0: No, not the saxo saxophone. Sorry. See you, Ian. Bye-bye.
7: Thank you, Phil.
0: Bye. No. Has anybody got the answer here on the text line? How about Mr. Goose says, how about I haven't got a brass razoo? That's true. Bill from Ballarat says, by the way, St. Arnold is pronounced St. Arnold, not Sonano. Oh, isn't it? I think I've always said Sonano. Is that not correct? Okay. Happy to be corrected. Ed from Perth has got the right answer here. Very good. Question number 14. Who have we got here? Janice in Dinah Beach in Darwin. G'day, Janice.
8: G'day, or g'day, more accurately.
0: G'day.
8: Yes.
0: The top end, you say g'day. Yeah. Of course you do. Hey, question 14. In Peter and the Wolf, which brass instrument represents the wolf, Janice?
8: I think it's the French horn.
0: It is. It's the French horn.

0: Gee whiz, Janice,
1: you'd sinister.
0: You'd hope the French horn sounds a bit better. Like if you're a French horn player and you had to do that all day, you'd wow.
1: you'd have lip issues.
0: You'd probably come home and play pedal steel guitar, I think, wouldn't you? That's right.
1: Whatever.
0: Listen to your budgie or something. Anything. All right, question number 15. No more brassed off. So we've got pattern recognition, sports and leisure, or happy and sad.
1: Well, sports and leisure is complete write-off. I'll try the last pattern recognition.
0: No, there's more. There's two left in pattern recognition.
1: Oh, okay.
0: Okay.
1: Okay.
0: Which pattern with a fishy name is the most popular arrangement for parquet flooring?
1: Herringbone?
0: Correct. Very good. Herringbone, yes. Parquet flooring. Do they do parquet flooring anymore?
1: Artificial. Lay it down.
0: Oh, yeah. Well,
1: lay it down and glue it.
0: Yeah, well, because it uses too much timber, doesn't it? Yeah.
1: Oh, just painstaking.
0: It's beautiful. It actually is beautiful. You know, so old parquet floors, just lovely. Yeah.
1: I have a funny story. When my mother and father moved out to California from New York.
0: Yeah.
1: And my dad is a very handy man. I mean, he built a lot of our furniture, and
0: that's
1: had
0: a good dad to have. Did he build parquet flooring?
1: Herringbone?
0: Correct. Very good. Herringbone, yes. Parquet flooring. Do they do parquet flooring anymore?
1: Artificial. Lay it down.
0: Oh, yeah. Well,
1: lay it down and glue it.
0: Yeah, well, because it uses too much timber, doesn't it? Yeah.
1: Oh, just painstaking.
0: It's beautiful. It actually

0: when they met in the middle, turns out my mother had been doing it wrong. So they were in the wrong pattern. They just had to be all taken up and redone again.
1: Oh, no. Oh, no. She's put one in the wrong way around. Oh, no.
0: Probably she's making a point. Don't ask me to help you.
1: Oh, wow. Oh, I see. That kind of passive aggressive resistance, Janice. Yes.
0: I don't know. My mother, I don't know. That's not the kind of person she was. She was she was a very intelligent woman, a top life master at bridge. She'd do a cryptic crossword every day.
1: Oh, wow.
0: But she wasn't very mechanically oriented.
1: Okay. Well, how come she got with your dad?
0: Meeting of the minds, the intellect. They loved Gilbert and Sullivan, and they loved classical music, and they loved Shakespeare, and they loved literature, all those things.
1: It's funny how people get together, isn't it? I know there's opposites too. Wow. Oh, that's great. Now, did you inherit any of this, Janice? Can you put down a herringbone parquet floor or solve a cryptic crossword?
0: Oh, I'm doing the cryptics. I feel myself lucky if I can get half the clues right from the daily one. That's not too bad.
1: Yeah.
0: Not mechanical. I really feel, you know, very satisfied when I can change a light bulb or some small thing breaks and I figure out a fix and a way around. I think, gee, well, that was clever.
1: Yeah.
0: So I do like try to solve problems, and I'm usually successful.
1: Okay. I think half the cryptic crosswords, that's a reasonable achievement, I reckon. Particularly David Astle's crosswords.
0: I'm trying to keep my brain from going off Dr. Norm Swan's brain cliff.
1: Oh, yeah. No, that was, well, I hosted a book launch of that book a couple of weeks ago, Janice.
0: I had it on Audible, but there was so much useful information that I bought a hard copy book so I could highlight it and take photocopies of lists of things and make it easier to integrate into my life. Not just, I'm better seeing things and making lists. So I have the hard copy book, and I bought three other cheap copies at a variety store to give as gifts to my friends.
1: Good on you.
0: The books that, I mean, I'm 69, and there's things, a lot of things that fortunately I already have in my favor. Like, I'm very positive, I'm resilient, I've got lots of friends. But there are things that I should have been doing since I'm 20 or 30. So I bought copies to give my kids who are 30-ish and my friends who are 40-ish to say, start this now.
1: Oh, okay. Well, you don't sound like you're anywhere near the cliff, I must say, Janice. I'll tell you what, if you think you are, take up the French horn and then you'll go over the cliff quite quickly. Hey, question number 16. We're in pattern recognition. Yep. There's one left there, if you like.
0: Okay, sure.
1: All right, question number 16. What mathematical name is given to an infinitely complex pattern that looks the same at different scales?
0: Can you say that again slowly? Boy, that's a big thing to wrap one's mind around.
1: I know.
0: Can you say that again slowly and I will try to follow it better?
1: What mathematical name is given to an infinitely complex pattern that looks the same at different scales?
0: Nope. Having a clue.
1: Not working? Thank you, Janice.
0: Cheers.
1: See ya.
0: Have a good evening.
1: Bye. Jack says, I've got parquet flooring in my new old house. It's very hard to live with. I haven't decided if it's staying or going. Oh, Jack, I love a parquet floor. Beautiful, especially the old ones. They're lovely. I know what you mean, Jack. Sometimes they can get a bit rickety. That's true. Oh, I think they're great. Passage of time, all that. Sam from Harvey. G'day, Sam.
2: Good morning, Philip. How are you?
1: Pretty good. What mathematical name is given to an infinitely complex pattern that looks the same at different scales?
2: No, I'm sorry, Philip, I wouldn't have a clue.
1: No good. Thanks, Sam. See you later. Richard in Tokenwall says, Phil, sadly, parquetry is a dying art form. Takes great skill, and when done well, it's absolutely stunning. I agree with that. Last year, I got rid of most of my carpet and then spent a month working on the most beautiful floor installed in the 1940s. A very rewarding project. Yeah, I assume it uses too much valuable timber these days, although you can probably use artificial products, couldn't you? It's a lovely, lovely look, parquet flooring. We've got 10 left. We've been having a chat, but having some fun. We've got 10 left, and we'll take an answer to this question, of which we have some correct ones on the text line. We'll take some answers on this and more after the news.

0: ABC News, I'm Tanmaya Navada. The Israeli Prime Minister says a pilot who apparently attempted to crash a plane flying from Dubai to Tel Aviv was stopped by passengers and staff aboard the aircraft. Describing the event as a highly severe security incident, Benjamin Netanyahu says Saudi authorities will interrogate the co-pilot of Fly Dubai flight FZ-1073. He also says the alleged assailant, who an Israeli official has identified as an Omani national, was arrested after the plane landed. Mr. Netanyahu says all aboard are now safe and will order a ratcheting up of security measures.
1: The plane landed safely at Tabuk Airport in Saudi Arabia. All passengers are out of danger. The stabbing pilot has been arrested and is currently being questioned by the Saudi authorities.
0: Australian house prices have fallen for a sixth straight month in September, with experts saying the property market could experience falls of up to 15% in the coming months off the back of higher interest rates and cuts to housing tax breaks. Cotality's home value index fell 1.1% in September, taking cumulative declines to 5.2% below March's peak. Brisbane saw the sharpest monthly drop among capitals at 1.5%, while Sydney saw a 1.4% fall and Melbourne a 0.7%. Meanwhile, a group aimed at helping with mortgage stress says it's experiencing overwhelming demand. Mortgage borrowers are facing higher repayments after the Reserve Bank hiked the cash rate to 4.6%, the highest level in 15 years. Nadia Harrison is the CEO of Mortgage Stress Victoria and says she's seeing an increasing number of clients with stable jobs who still can't make ends meet.
2: So this is the greatest demand we've ever seen. We've seen a doubling of people reaching out for assistance between January and August this financial year. Those financial circumstances, the economic considerations that are piling up for people, have meant that people have reached breaking point.
0: And if you need support, you can call the National Debt Helpline on 1800 007 007. Federal MP Luke Gosling's legal team is calling for assault charges against him to be dropped, stating the case has all the hallmarks of confusion or collusion. Jack Hislop reports.
3: Mr. Gosling is charged with two counts of assaulting NT Administrator David Connolly at the NT Thai Grand Festival in July, which the MP denies. His matter was mentioned in Darwin local court this afternoon, with Mr. Gosling's defence lawyer, Marty Ost SC, saying he will write to the prosecution to say there is insufficient evidence to support the charges. Mr. Oss told the court there is no single eyewitness to any event, nor a witness that gives opportunity for an event to occur, apart from Mr. Connolly's wife. Mr. Gosling's matter, including a breach of bail charge, will return to court on the 25th of November.
0: Jurors have been shown images of a van which was allegedly used by Beau Lamar Condon to transport the bodies of Sydney couple Jesse Baird and Luke Davies. Ethan Ricks is following the murder trial.
4: The Crown alleges then-police officer Beau Lamar Condon shot Jesse Baird and Luke Davies with a service pistol inside Mr. Baird's Paddington home in 2024. The trial heard he then placed the couple's bodies in surfboard bags and transported them in a white hire van to bushland near Goulburn. Jurors were shown images of bloodstains inside the van, which a forensics officer told the trial were confirmed to have the DNA of Mr. Baird and Mr. Davies. Mr. Lamar Condon has pleaded not guilty to two counts of murder and will argue self-defence. His lawyers told the court he dumped the bodies in a panic.
0: France's interior minister says 440 people, mostly students, have been arrested during protests at high schools across the country. Officials also say at least 10 teachers, several students, and nearly 50 law enforcement officials were injured. The demonstrations were triggered by concerns over class sizes, heavy workloads, and teacher shortages. And in sport, Brisbane Broncos fullback Tamika Upton has been awarded her third Dally M medal, the first NRLW player to do so. The count was tight, with Upton's 31 points only seeing her finish two clear of West Tigers 5-8 and 2022 Dally M winner Racine McGregor. Upton is preparing to play for her sixth premiership when the Broncos face the Roosters for a second straight year on Sunday. She says the league's only been getting more and more competitive.
5: The talent across the whole of the NRLW, it's getting bigger, it's getting better and faster. So I think you have to up your game every year.
0: Meanwhile, the men's award went to injured Penrith Panthers halfback Nathan Cleary. You're up to date with the latest on ABC News. For more at any time, head to ABC Listen.

0: Yes, well, hello and how are you? Philip Clark with you for ABC Radio. This is Nightlife right around the country on the ABC Local Radio Network. 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It's 11:06 in Western Australia, 12:40 in South Australia and the Northern Territory. Excellent to be with you. Thanks for joining us as well. We've got a couple of things to tidy up. And then issues of the day. Well, you can tell me what's things that are on your mind. What's going on? Well, the Greens have elected a new leader. Does anyone care? Or maybe you do. I don't know. You can talk to me about that or something else that you would like to talk about. It could be interest rates. That's been a big issue this week, hasn't it? 1-300-800-222 is the number, because we have a few matters to attend to and fix up in.
1: The Mighty Challenge.
0: 10 questions left. We were in pattern recognition. Pandora from Sapphire Beach. Hi, Pandora.
2: Hi, how are you going?
0: Not bad. We're up to question 16.
2: I've got a bone to pick first.
0: Oh, bone, yes, okay. Pickable bone.
2: Okay. How many Pandoras do you speak to?
0: You're the only Pandora that I speak to.
2: Okay. And how many of
0: You're the only Pandora that I know, actually.
2: Well, thank you very much. And how many of the listeners of the Nightlife crew saw me on The Chase?
0: Oh, really? Okay.
2: Yes.
0: When were
2: Nobody
0: you on the...
2: rang up about that. I thought I was part of the family here, and
0: well, I'm very,
2: now I'm feeling very upset.
0: Yeah, but that's because no one knows what you look like, Pandora. They might have thought... Oh, you mean that because you appeared as Pandora, did you? Okay.
2: Yes, I appeared... Well, yes, I did appear as myself, yes.
0: Well, I don't know. You might have been on the down low, Pandora. You never know. I mean,
2: I'm never on the down low, Sweet.
0: You know, you might have been going incognito.
2: Not possible with my personality.
0: Okay. How did you go?
2: Well, I made it through final chase, and we got beaten by the chaser.
0: Oh, okay.
2: But I got 28,000 in the cash builder.
0: Oh, nice.
2: Or something good like that. I think it was, yeah, it was good. A good cash builder. And
0: is that what you managed to walk away? Oh, no, unfortunately.
2: I walked away with nothing. The shark got us.
0: Oh, no.
2: And he wasn't very nice at all. I actually went to shake his hand after it.
0: Yeah.
2: And he sort of went, my God. And it's like, sort of go, you know, as he would if you were, had a game with somebody.
0: Yeah.
2: Yeah, good game. And he almost, like, refused. He was shocked and almost didn't want to touch me. I'd had a shower.
0: I'm not going to go any further down that road, Pandora.
2: You know, it was like, oh, my God.
0: Oh, no. So you walked away with, after all that, walked
2: oh,
0: away
2: I
0: with...
2: Oh, I got a water bottle.
0: Yeah. I was going to say, you got a cap or something, did you? That's right. See, we wouldn't offer anything as cheap as that, Pandora, here on the Mighty Challenge.
2: And
0: you know?
2: I actually had to, pay for my own accommodation and stuff to get down, trip to get down there.
0: Did you really?
2: Yeah.
0: Oh, don't they put you up or anything?
2: No, they don't do it. A Tipping Point does, so, you know. And I think the ABC does too.
0: Oh, do we? I'm surprised by that.
2: Well, I think if you go on Hard Quiz, if you can cope with Tom, but he's a pussycat if you get him right, I reckon. He'll fold.
0: You'd do all right on Hard Quiz, wouldn't you?
2: I reckon. I could do slang quite well, obviously.
0: You can have a crack. The trouble is to get a special subject, which, you see, the problem in a Hard Quiz is that you have a special subject, and I think it happened when I was watching tonight's episode, is that you have a special subject which you're very proud of, and you have a bit of a josh with, you know, with Tom about the whole thing before it begins. And then as soon as your questions start, some other smarty pants on the panel knocks off all your questions, and you sit there looking like a dummy as though you don't know anything about your... Oh, it's not a good moment for the, you know.
2: Well, let's talk about my special subject being the gravity on Jupiter's moon 3 or something.
0: Yeah, you don't want to go there because they never pick you. See that?
2: Anything to do with Pandora. I think my special subject could be Pandora.
0: Your special subject could be, that's right, Greek myths.
2: Yeah, Pandora, there's the Saturn moon Pandora that Avatar is based on.
0: Yeah, that's true.
2: There's Pandora and the Flying Dutchman. There's Pandora in the Secret Diary of Adrian Mole, aged whatever.
0: 5 1/2.
2: 13 3/4. Yeah. 13 3/4. Well, there's obviously the Greek myth of Pandora.
0: The wonderful, the wonderful Greek myth. Amazing story. Well, anyway.
2: Have we picked my specialty?
0: Pat, no, we haven't picked it because you need to go. No, they mightn't pick you if they say my specialty is my name. They're not going to go with that, are they? Greek myths is a good one, except that you have to then bone up a lot, Pandora, because there's a lot of potential.
2: I'd have to be listening to Stephen Fry forever.
0: You'd have to read all of Stephen Fry backwards, yeah.
2: I know.
0: Question 16. We're in pattern recognition. What mathematical name is given to an infinitely complex pattern that looks the same at different scales?
2: I think it's a Mandelbrot set.
0: It's not a Mandelbrot set. No.
2: Oh.
0: No. We had quite a few on this one, yeah. Now, hang on. Kitty from Ballina says, I did see Pandora on the chase. I remember thinking how much I love the name. Now, she mentions your last name, which I won't mention, Pandora, but...
2: she can mention my last name. I don't care.
0: Okay. Is her last name Spox?
2: Ha ha ha! No.
0: Only bewitched fans would get that.
2: I've got that. Yes, Baz says I've been called her as well.
0: Baz says no one ever wins the chase. It's a stupid game. Ah, dear. All righty. Question 16. We'll have to move on because that's wrong. Thank you, Pandora.
2: All right. Yeah. Bye, guys.
0: See ya. See, there we go. The Mighty Challenge has got, contestants seeding the games around the country. Graham from Leanya, near Darwin. G'day, Graham.
3: Hi there. Well, I'm wrong too because I thought Mandelbrot is exactly what the definition is.
0: Yeah, well,
3: it's an infinitely variable formula that looks in scale the same regardless of how big or small you go.
0: Yes. Graham, what mathematical name is given to an infinitely complex pattern that looks the same at different scales?
3: The Mandelbrot.
0: It's got a name, though.
3: It's a Mandelbrot. It's named after Mr. Mandelbrot.
0: All right, really Graham. Is. We're going to have to move on. Andy from Bateman's Bay. G'day, Andy.
4: Yeah, g'day. I was just thinking of Albert Einstein, but he's not around. He might know this question. The only thing that springs to mind is Fibonacci.
0: Not a Fibonacci. No, it's not a Fibonacci, Andy. No. Ant from Mitcham, that is correct. Yes, that's correct. Paul says, yes, correct. But this is, well, look, yes, I know. This is what, I don't want to give you a clue here, but... I need something better than what's been offered. Alex from Albany. G'day, Alex.
5: Yeah. No. I'm sorry.
0: No good?
5: No.
0: All right. Thanks, Alex. Ian from Morfett Vale in South Australia. Hello, Ian.
6: First of all, I want to say that it's not a tuba that's in Peter and the Wolf.
0: It's not a tuba. No, it is not. That's true. Ian, any idea on this one? What mathematical name is given to an infinitely complex pattern that looks the same at different scales?
6: Yeah,
0: a Mandelbrot set is an example of a...
6: Well, it's not infinitely complex, but I was just thinking graphs.
0: No, not graphs. Liz, yes, I know, but that's what I'm saying. Mandelbrot sets are examples of... Cameron from South Perth. G'day, Cameron.
7: I'm not going to ask you how you are because you're bulletproof.
0: Right now I'm all right. No, thank you, Cameron. What do you reckon?
7: Infinity, what do you call it? Infinity pattern.
0: Not infinity pattern, Cameron. Thank you. Not infinity pattern. A Mandelbrot set is an example of what? Dave from Falconbridge. G'day, Dave.
8: Oh, hi, Phil.
0: What mathematical name is given to an infinitely complex pattern that looks the same at different scales?
8: Yeah, well...
0: A Mandelbrot set is...
8: And a Julia set. But I don't know.
0: Is an example of a...
8: I can't think. I can only think fractal.
0: Correct. No, that's it. That's what I wanted. Yes, a Mandelbrot set is an example of a fractal. Annette from Annette says fractal. Don in Bellevue had it. Trish in Adelaide had it. Morgan did not have it. All right, Dave, question number 17. We've got no more patterns, thank heavens. We've got nine left. We've got happy and sad or sports and leisure.
8: Let's try happy and sad.
0: Happy and sad. All right. Sad Songs Say So Much was a 1984 hit for who?
8: Elton John.
0: It might have been. It might well have been a hit for Elton John, mightn't it? Yeah. Very good. Yes, Sad Songs Say So Much.

0: Yes, they do. Question 18. Okay, staying in Happy and Sad, Dave?
1: Yeah, I listened to the whole of Blue Moves last week because I thought I'd better because I'd never listened to it. Yeah. I thought it was later, but it was like 1975 or something.
0: Oh, okay. Okay, yeah. The sitcom Happy Days was set in which US state?
1: Connecticut?
0: Not Connecticut. No. Sorry. Thanks, Dave. See ya. No, not Connecticut. Charlie from Mount Druitt. G'day, Charlie.
2: Hello, Phil. Good to be with you and sorry, listeners.
0: Yeah, likewise.
2: I just wanted to mention that I've spoken to a few musos and they reckon the French horn is one of the hardest instruments to play.
0: The French horn?
2: Yes.
0: Is that what? Because why? I mean, is it hard to play like an oboe? It's hard to play, or is it hard to play for another reason?
2: They didn't really explain it, but they said one of the hardest to play.
0: Yeah, there you go. All righty, question number 18. The sitcom Happy Days was set in which US state?
2: New Jersey?
0: Not New Jersey. New Jersey, no. Sorry, Charlie. No, not New Jersey. Martin's from Grosvale on the road. G'day, Martin.
3: Hello, Phil.
0: Hi. The sitcom Happy Days was set in which US state?
3: Mississippi.
0: Not Mississippi, no. Not Mississippi. Line's free. Grab one. 1-300-800-222. Stephen from Normanhurst. Hello, Stephen.
4: Hello.
0: The sitcom.
4: First time I speak you on the quiz, but anyway.
0: Oh, good on you.
4: I rang in for fractals, but I missed that.
0: Fractals, yeah. As we understand it, yes, a Mandelbrot set is an example of a fractal. The sitcom Happy Days was set in which US state?
4: A wild guess, California.
0: Not California, no. Not California. Jim in Campbelltown's got the right answer. Harry in the Bay's got the right answer. What about Jay from Leppington? Hi, Jay.
5: Hey, Phil. Hey, I fell asleep.
0: Yeah.
5: When you were talking about that maths question, I just dozed off. And then I woke up and still on it.
0: I know. Serves you
5: and
0: right.
5: Then some old bloke rang up and was trying to tell you. to override.
0: I know. He was getting a bit cranky. I know.
5: He was.
0: I thought if he knew so much, he would have got it. But anyway.
5: I've never heard of any of it. Mandelbaum's out of Seinfeld, but an old bloke.
0: Come on, tell me where was Happy Days set? Which US state?
5: Well, it was in Milwaukee, right? And that's Wisconsin.
0: Correct, it was. It was in Wisconsin.

0: Ah, yes. Milwaukee, home of Milwaukee Tools. And also, isn't that where Harley Davidson's are made, Jay?
1: Yeah, I think so.
0: Oh,
1: I'm not a Harley Davidson fan, mate. I'm a Jap bike.
0: Oh, okay. Yeah, no, I'm not a Harley Davidson fan either. I was a British bikes, but well, they're not made in Britain anymore, are they? But I think it's Milwaukee where they're made.
1: Yeah, I think so. It sounds right. Mm. But what a great show! I had so many good memories of Happy Days and Fonzie and Arnold and
0: Just one of those really great creative ideas, I reckon, that just, no wonder it was successful.
1: Mm. Like MASH, it was just so many good memories.
0: Oh, MASH, what a show.
1: What a character.
0: Yeah.
1: Hawkeye Pierce was one of the greatest characters, I reckon.
0: Hawkeye was just, what a show, hey? Yeah. It was good all the way through, and including the first movie they made of MASH too, which was a fantastic movie.
1: Well, just all the characters, like Father Mulcahy, Major Burns. I mean,
0: You see, Jay, if you'd said to someone, I've got this idea, it's in the Korean War, we're going to have this surgical hospital, you'd say, no. That's how can, because, the Korean War, very unpopular war, like what?
1: Yeah, I don't know. Like, I guess, like Laverne and Shirley, a lot of shows were just, just America, aren't it? Like, that's, a melting pot of popular.
0: Yeah, I guess that's right. I guess that's right. So, if you'd said to someone, look, I want to make a show about this bloke, thinks he's going to die, so he turns into an ice, he's a high school science teacher, and he turns into an ice, he makes ice. That's not going to work, is it? But Breaking Bad. Yeah.
1: Well, yeah. I mean, Sons of Anarchy, Breaking Bad, like any of this stuff nowadays. But I don't know. I just love the old shows.
0: Question 19, Jay. Happy and sad, or sports and leisure? Gee, sports and leisure's been popular.
1: Yeah. Normally, it just depends on who calls, eh? And I'll try sports and leisure, thanks.
0: Okay. Which summer Olympic team sport consists of four quarters totaling 32 minutes playing time? Not very long, Jay.
1: No. Well, I would either go volleyball or handball. 32 minutes.
0: Which summer Olympic team sport consists of four quarters totaling 32 minutes playing time?
1: Summer Olympic team sport. 32 minutes. Well, it could be hockey too, couldn't it? Phil, you there?
0: I'm here, Jay. Yeah.
1: I should know if
0: I just don't answer questions, Jay. That's why I didn't respond, you see.
1: Well, you did respond. You lied.
0: I'm on the clock now.
1: Yeah, I know. I would know if it was hockey. I'll go with handball.
0: Not handball.
1: Okay, no, mate.
0: Overthinking it, Jay. Thank you. Bo in the tanker. G'day, Joe. I mean, Bo. What am I calling you, Joe?
2: How are you, Bill?
0: I'm good, Bo. Yeah, no, I'm good. I'm good. Got a full load of juice on?
2: Well, partially full now. I've done one, Rob. I'm heading for the next one.
0: Oh, okay. That's good, yeah. Question 19, sports and leisure. Which summer Olympic team sport consists of four quarters totaling 32 minutes playing time?
2: I'm really worried I'm going to do the rule of Ann here because I'm thinking of two.
0: What are you thinking of?
2: I'm probably going to pick water polo.
0: Correct.
2: Oh, there you go.
0: There you go. Actually, I jumped in too early there, Bo. I might have waited until you gave me an answer. Water polo it is. Question number 20. Sports and leisure. Or you can go happy and sad.
2: I'm probably equally as rubbish in both of them, so I'll stick with sport and leisure.
0: Sports and leisure. Which sport is played during the Corbillon Cup?
2: Oh, God.
0: I know.
2: Never heard of it.
0: It's a tough one.
2: Can you pronounce that again, please?
0: Corbillon.
2: Okay, sounds French.
0: Which sport is played?
2: Hang on, I did that, Adam. I think I got that question a couple of days on the phone quiz. On my phone.
0: Okay.
2: One like chess.
0: What's your answer? Which sport? Hang on.
2: Something, oh, I know, sport.
0: Which sport is played? Yeah, no, it's a sport, although...
2: Yeah.
0: I was going to say not everyone would agree, but I don't think that's fair, actually. No, I think everyone would agree that it is.
2: Pavilion Cup. All right, I've got no idea, so I'll just say normal polo, as in horse polo.
0: Which one? Horse polo?
2: Yeah.
0: Oh, okay, yeah. No, far from it, Bo. Thank you. See you, mate. Bye-bye. It is a bit of a tough question, I agree. The Corbillion Cup, Jim in Campbelltown, no, it's not. Has anybody got it? Jill in Canberra says Petonk. No, not that one. Jim the truckie. Jim's in the truck too. G'day, Jim.
3: G'day, Phil. How are you, mate?
0: Pretty good, mate. Which sport's played during the Corbillion Cup?
3: I'm guessing French, so I'm going to...
0: Hello? Yeah.
3: Is it croquet?
0: Oh, not croquet. Yeah, not croquet. No, not croquet. Sorry, mate. I don't want you to get put off by the French thing, all right? That's kind of giving you a clue, isn't it? But I don't want you to get too put off by the French thing. Lisa in Brisbane. G'day, Lisa.
4: Hi, how are you going, Phil?
0: Pretty good. What sport's played during the Corbillion Cup?
4: I have no idea, but I'll just say lacrosse.
0: Not lacrosse, no. Thanks, Lisa. No, not lacrosse. Tracy from Mooney Ponds. Come on, Tracy, help us out here.
5: No, so you're saying don't get stuck on the French thing.
0: No,
5: so
0: I don't want to sound
5: like,
0: no, yeah.
5: Like a golf or a tennis or something like
0: or,
5: that.
0: Or look, yeah. le golf or le tennis.
5: So no. Yes. You actually do French well, you know. That guy asked you to pronounce before and I thought, oh, don't ask him to pronounce it. But...
0: Adept in all languages, Tracy.
5: You are.
0: Which sport is played during the Corbillion Cup?
5: I'll just go tennis.
0: Oh, yes, but what sort?
5: What, table tennis, are you asking? Well, what, no, a type of tennis? No. I was just thinking lawn tennis.
0: Is that your answer?
5: Which one?
0: No, I
5: lawn tennis.
0: Not lawn tennis.
5: Thank you.
0: Thank you, Tracy. Oh, dear. Not lawn tennis. Andrew from Otford. G'day, Andrew.
6: Hello.
0: Which sports played during the Corbillion Cup?
6: Well, after that last person's guess, I'm thinking it's the indoor tennis that where the ball can bounce off the walls. I'm trying to think of the name of it.
0: Royal tennis is what you want, Andrew, but it's not right. No, sorry, no, not right. We must be close to this, mustn't we? Ash in Sorrento. Hi, Ash.
7: Mate, how you going? This one's called Cam in South Perth. How you going?
0: Hello, hello. What sports played during the Corbillion Cup?
7: I'm going to go fencing.
0: No, not fencing. Come on, we've had the answer because Tracy and Mooney Ponds gave you the answer. Diesel from Coffs. G'day, Diesel.
8: G'day, mate.
0: What do you reckon?
8: Le Blanc.
0: No, not Le Blanc. No, no. Joe from Ridgehaven. Joe. Tracy from Mooney Ponds gave us the answer here.
8: Yeah.
0: Which sport is played during the Corbillion Cup? She said lawn tennis. That's not correct.
8: Table tennis.
0: Table tennis. Yes, that's the one I wanted. Yes, table tennis.
8: She had an and moment.
0: Yeah. 1, 2, 3, 4, 5 left here, Joe. Question number 21. We're in sports and leisure, otherwise it's happy and sad.
8: Happy and sad.
0: Once thought to be caused by an excess of black bile, which 10-letter word describes a feeling of pensive sadness, often with no apparent cause?
8: Um, Depression?
0: Not depression. No, pensive sadness, not depression. 1-300-800-222. We've run out of competitors. Give us a call. 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All right? What once thought to be caused by an excess of black bile, which 10-letter word describes a feeling of pensive sadness, often with no apparent cause. Bobsled, that is correct. Morgan, that is correct. Jane from Mudgee, no, not gloom. No. Tony from Melville, correct. Susan in Hobart, that is correct. Yes. Annette, that's correct. What about Steve from Frankston? G'day, Steve.
9: Oh, g'day, Phil. How are you?
0: Pretty good. What do you reckon?
9: I reckon it's ping pong.
0: Oh, no.
9: Table tennis.
0: No, we've had that one. Yeah. What sports played during the Chameleon Cup? We're on to a new one. Question 21, happy and sad. Once thought to be caused by an excess of black bile, which 10-letter word describes a feeling of pensive sadness, often with no apparent cause?
9: 10-letter word.
0: Hmm.
9: Oh. Well, I think depression has 10 letters.
0: No, it's not depression. We've had that.
9: Oh, okay. Black bile. Can you just repeat the question?
0: Once thought to be caused by an excess of black bile, which 10-letter word describes a feeling of pensive sadness, often with no apparent cause?
9: Yeah, no.
0: No good.
9: Me there, Phil.
0: All right, Steve. Thank you anyway. Elizabeth from Port Macquarie. Hi, Elizabeth.
10: Hi.
0: What are we after here?
10: Is it somnolence?
0: No, not somnolence. No, thank you. Not somnolence. Paul from Brisbane. Hello, Paul.
11: Yeah, hello.
0: What do you reckon?
11: Melancholy.
0: That's it. Yeah, melancholy. Very good. Four to go. We're in happy and sad. One left there and three left in sports and leisure.
11: There you go. It's got one right in my lifetime.
0: What do you want to do? Happy and sad, sports and leisure?
11: Sports and leisure.
0: Sports and leisure it is. Which cards are wild in Canasta?
11: Twos.
0: And? Cards. Twos is correct. What are the other ones?
11: And there's another one.
0: Twos are wild. Which
11: twos are wild. I think Jacks are wild too.
0: Not Jacks, no. Sorry, Paul, no, not Jacks. Helen from Ashfield. Hello, Helen.
12: Hello.
0: Which cards are wild in Canasta? Twos and?
12: I'm not a card player. I haven't got a clue on that one.
0: Okay. Thanks, Helen. Thank you. Peter from Warrnambool. Hello, Peter.
13: Well, I came in. Oh, I missed it. I came in with melancholy.
0: Oh, yeah, the melancholy is correct. Hey, we're in sports and leisure. Which cards are wild in Canasta? Twos are wild. Which other cards are wild?
13: I'm not a card player. I'm sorry.
0: No good. Okay. Rod's on in the truck. G'day, Rod.
14: G'day, Phil.
0: What do you reckon? Twos are wild in Canasta. Which other cards are wild?
14: I haven't played Canasta for a while. A
0: long time since I played Canasta. Queen. Not Queens, no. Sorry, Rod. Not Queens. Jasper from Beaufort. G'day, Jasper.
15: G'day.
0: G'day. Which cards are wild in Canasta?
15: Well, I did play it as a teen. I'm pretty sure you used the Jokers.
0: Correct, yes. It's the Jokers and the Twos.
15: The Twos.
0: Yeah, very good. All right, question 23. We're in sports and leisure.
15: Oh, can I not be in sports and leisure, please?
0: You can be in happy and sad, if you like.
15: Thank you.
0: So the category is happy
15: and
0: sad, okay? From 1988 until 2015, Warner Chappell Music claimed that unauthorized public performances of which well-known song were illegal unless royalties were paid.
15: Happy birthday.
0: Correct, yes.
15: Oh, good.
0: Happy birthday to you.
15: That was written by a lovely lady. I can't remember her name.
0: It was, yeah, I know, yeah. All righty, where are we? Question number 24. We've only got two left, and they're both sports and leisure. Which Australian player won the last Wimbledon men's singles title before the Open era?
6: I think it's before John Newcomb, so I'm going to... Was it Ken or Rod? I'm going to go Rod Laver.
0: No, Jasper. No, Rod, not Rod Laver. Yes, no, talk about the law of Anne. Daniel from Windsor. Hi, Daniel.
16: Hello.
0: Hi. Which Australian player won the last Wimbledon men's singles title before the Open era?
16: What was that?
0: Oh,
16: I can't think of his name.
0: It wasn't Rod Laver.
16: Sorry, mate. I'm having a sneaky moment.
0: No good. Thanks, Daniel. Bye bye. Leonie from Hindmarsh Island. G'day, Leonie.
17: Hi, Philip.
0: Hello. Which Australian player won the last Wimbledon men's singles title before the Open era?
17: Do you know what? I wouldn't have a clue. I'm sorry.
0: Okay, it's okay.
17: All
0: thanks,
17: right.
0: Leonie.
17: Thank you.
0: Bye. Lovely Hindmarsh Island, place I've spent a bit of time on over the years. James from Randwick. Hello, James.
18: Oh, hi there. Just because, based on what you said of the law of and Ken Rosewall.
0: Not Ken Rosewall. No.
18: Oh, okay.
0: No. Awesome. Thank you. Bye. Not Ken Rosewall. Stella and Bayswater had Ken Rosewall. No, it's not Ken Rosewall. What about Kerry from Kangaroo Point? G'day, Kerry.
19: I thought Knight is a Queensland. Is it Roy Emerson?
0: No, it's not Roy Emerson. No. Sorry, mate. Thank you. No, it's not Roy Emerson. Which Australian player won the last Wimbledon men's singles title before the Open era? Jim in Campbelltown? No, not Pat Rafter. Anybody? 1-300-800-222. There's only two left. Only two left. Can we get a winner? Which Australian player won the last Wimbledon men's singles title before the Open era? Question number 24. Lines are free. It wasn't Ken Rosewall. It wasn't Rod Laver. Who was it? Annette has the right answer. Good, very good. Anybody else has the right answer for this? No, Stella, that's not correct. Okay. 1-300-800-222 is the number. Mark from Oak Park. Hi, Mark.
20: G'day. How are you?
0: I'm very well. Question 24. Which Australian player won the last Wimbledon men's singles before the Open era?
20: Not 100%, but I think it's Mark Edmonds, isn't it?
0: No, it's not Mark Edmonds. No. Sorry, mate. No. Thank you. No. Alex from Collingwood. G'day, Alex.
21: I might have missed the last one. Is it John Newcomb?
0: Correct. Yes, it's Nuke. Very good.
21: I can't believe no one knew that. But
0: no,
21: anyway.
0: I thought it was going to go off earlier too. Well, I'll tell you what, it's taken us a while, but we got here.
21: Oh, well, here we go.
0: I know. Wowee. Okay, sports and leisure.
21: Mm-hmm.
0: Question 25. Who captained the first Australian World Series cricket team?
21: Ooh. I reckon it was, that's in the 70s when I was a little kid. Is it Ian Chappell?
0: Oh, very good.
21: Wow.
0: Alex from Collingwood. Very nice.
21: I've just come from a pool comp and lost the final, and I'm livid. Now I've pulled something.
0: You've pulled something.
21: I will sleep well. Thank you very much. I will sleep so well.
0: Did you
21: well.
0: Get flogged in the final, Alex? Tell me, take us through it.
21: Look,
0: it
21: know,
0: as therapy, Alex, take us through it. It might help the pain.
21: Look, he had two balls left. I was on the black.
0: Yeah.
21: I had a shot. It wasn't easy, but he potted out.
0: Oh, no.
21: Yeah. Yeah, you know when they come from behind, but, you know, I could see it coming.
0: I hate that.
21: I took a punt and lost.
0: What do you reckon?
21: I'm wrapped.
0: Yeah,
21: I'm wrapped.
0: Good on you, Alex. Thanks, mate.
21: Thank you.
0: Thanks. Cheers, mate. I'll put you on hold. And Dave will get some details from you. Gee whiz, look, we've taken a while to get there, eh? But it's been a lot of fun. Thank you for all the conversations we have had. It's been lots of fun. But Newcomb eventually, not that many people were saying. Newcomb disappeared. Has Nuke disappeared out of the public memory? Gee, I'd hope not. 1-300-800-222 is my number. Nice work, everyone.
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2: on ABC Radio.
0: Yeah, it's Jim in Campbelltown says, Beauty Nuke. Exactly. Exactly. Beauty Nuke. Okay. All right. Issues of the day. Does anyone interested in comments on the leader of the new Greens party, David Shoebridge? Are the Greens out of gas, or is this a way for them to improve their public offering, do you think, or how do you review them anyway? 1-300-800-222. What do you think of the interest rate issues this week? That's been a big topic of conversation as well in issues of the day. Oh, you might have some other things you want to raise as well. Lines are free. 1-300-800-222 is the number. Here are the Cannibals.

0: Yes, fine young cannibals. She drives me crazy. Karen from Mullumbimby, yes, the last answer was Ian Chappell. Okay, issues of the day.
1: Issue of the day.
0: Greens have a new leadership team. David Shoebridge, the senator, is elected as the party's new leader. Steph Hodgkins-May is his deputy. I don't think too many people have heard of her, following a hotly contested ballot to replace Larissa Waters. It comes after Senator Waters stepped down earlier this week, saying she needed to focus on her health because of a long-running kidney health issue. The contest was unusual for the Greens, who aren't big on leadership contests, it must be said. Rather than the broader party membership having a say, the party's 11 MPs voted on who should leave the party, and David Shoebridge won 7 votes to Maureen Faruqi's 4 after preferences. Maureen Faruqi hasn't taken the loss well and has called for future leadership votes to be opened up to the broader Greens membership. I wonder what you make of that. Some have criticised Senator Faruqi for not taking it on the chin, as it were. I wonder what you think of it anyway, and are the Greens on the right track or not? 1-300-800-222 is the number. Kerry is from Kangaroo Point. G'day, Kerry. Hello.
2: Yeah, Phil, I need to be disciplined on that tennis question because I have a very good knowledge of tennis. But anyway, I remember him beating Rosewell in 71, and I thought, no, he was 70s, but no, he won in 67.
0: Yeah. Nuke had the most, had the classic and most famous Australian moustache, which was, which he sported for a long while, but then it was overtaken by Mervs, probably, wasn't it? Merv Hughes.
2: As a younger player, he never had it. He grew the moustache a little bit later. In the early 60s, he didn't have a moustache.
0: He didn't have it, did he? No. That's true. He was clean-shaven. Was he clean-shaven? Yeah, he was.
2: Yeah, very good-looking man. He was the son of a dentist.
0: Oh, he was a good-looking dog. He was a very good-looking dog.
2: Anyway, I better get on to this question. Look, what has Sarah Hanson-Young done wrong? She couldn't even get past the first ballot.
0: No, they obviously don't. I know, they obviously don't. I don't know what's going on there because they don't seem to rate her, do they?
2: No.
0: I mean, she's in the media a lot. She seems to have things to say, often seems quite sensible. I don't know. But obviously, inside the Greens, as you say, she couldn't get to first base.
2: Now, Shoebridge got on there today. Like, he's going to stick to Titanic. Haven't they got one seat in the lower house?
0: No, they used to with Adam Band. But
2: they haven't even got one. I thought somebody said they had one seat.
0: I don't think they lost them all, didn't they? Because they had that other bloke, that other young bloke who was up in Brisbane. They had two. No, they had two in Brisbane, I think.
2: Yeah, but, that was my electorate, Griffith.
0: Griffith, that's right. Yeah.
2: Well, yeah.
0: But they all got knocked off at the last one.
2: Yeah,
0: they
2: lost. I thought they said. I know they lost 3 seats to the last election.
0: Yeah. I don't think they've got any.
2: Chandler Mather.
0: Yeah, Max Chandler Mather.
2: Yeah, what happened?
0: He kind of did himself in by going up on the stage with the CFMEU, didn't he?
2: And he also, Albanese refused to have him in his office.
0: Yeah, for that reason?
2: Oh, I'm not sure, but he disliked
0: him. He certainly got under Labor's skin, didn't he? He did, yeah.
2: And he took the side of the renters, didn't he, from memory?
0: He did, yeah.
2: Became the spokesman on renters. But anyway, I better get off. You haven't got a lot of time. So I'm just flabbergasted that Sarah Hanson-Young couldn't get past first base because that speech he made today, I mean, it was going to sink the Titanic. You've got a long way to go, Phil.
0: Now, our researchers tell us that maybe there is one. There is one member of the federal lower house.
2: I heard that. That's the only thing I heard that today.
0: One Elizabeth Watson Brown. Probably is not a national name, but there you go. Member for Ryan.
2: Send the search party out to find her.
0: See you, Kerry. Bye. See you, mate. Bye-bye. 1-300-800-222. There are lines free. Grab one. Tracy from Moonee Ponds. Hi, Trace.
3: Oh, hi, Phil. I keep forgetting to congratulate you on becoming a granddad.
0: Oh, yeah. No, well, I haven't yet.
3: I know. But
0: it's
3: like
0: all in prospect.
3: The news is so thrilling, isn't it?
0: It's all in prospect, Tracy, but I am... I'm amazingly thrilled. My sense of thrill was dented a little. My enthusiasm, sorry, was dented a little. But when I volunteered in a fit of enthusiasm to buy the pram, And,
3: yeah, what happened?
0: Oh, well, have you seen the, Tracy, have you seen the price of prams?
3: I've discussed it with my daughter. She's a few months ago she had a miscarriage. She's trying desperately. And we were talking because I'm a bit unusual as a potential grandmother in that I don't want to be one. So
0: Oh, no, I'm enthusiastic for it. I love little kid. I love little. I love little kids.
3: Late nights, too, who talks about grandparents? He comes on. He's like a special guest. He talks about grandparents. The idea of a pram. I said to my daughter, "Well, we spent a lot of money on your pram when 32 years ago, and everything else was like secondhand." So, but she had an Emma Younger, and it was the worst thing to ever buy. I had to lug this massive pram around into the boot, and she said, "Oh no, Mum, prams are well over $1,000."
0: Oh no, they are. I know. My daughter, as everyone knows, lives in London, so I had a faint kind of idea that they might be cheaper over there. No.
3: So, well, they'd be fancy prams around.
0: Oh, no, I'm not going to buy a fancy one. No, come on. They've got a small house over there. I mean, not one of those. You're one of those big English prams. What, you mean the big English prams with the massive wheels?
3: That's what I'm saying about the Emma Younger, like the with the big wheels.
0: Oh, no. Yeah? Oh, no, I'm not going to buy that. No. I don't think she wants that. I'm very excited.
3: Changed over the years for women too, and you would have learnt a lot from your daughters about women. And I think too, at my age, like to have those generations over the last 100 years and how massively things have changed.
0: Oh yeah, totally.
3: And girls.
0: I grew up in a family of all boys, Tracy, so you couldn't tell me anything about blokes that I did not already know. So I was delighted to be surprised with two female children because I thought, well, hang on, this is something new. And they did teach me an awful lot.
3: That's the beauty of kids. They do teach you a lot, don't they?
0: Yeah,
3: they
0: anyway, I'm very excited. It's all going to happen in December. So I'll be away December part of and a few weeks in January too. So I'm going to go over there and help them. So
3: what a beautiful Christmas. Excellent. Lovely. Thanks, Phil.
0: See you, Trace. Bye-bye. 1-300-800-222 is the number. Leroy in Penrith says there are too many hyphenated names in the Greens. Paul from Plainland says some small EVs are cheaper than prams. I know. I know what you're saying. I think we've settled on one which is reasonable, I guess. Well, whatever that means. Stella in Bayswater says, I read recently that Pauline Hanson's leader and president of One Nation for Life are caught for life, according to their constitution. Yeah, well, that's true. The Greens were never – different political parties have different arrangements for this, don't they? The Greens have never been big on this, leadership thing anyway. But only when they got to a certain size that they were required. But I think Bob Brown was the first leader, wasn't he? David from Kalamunda. G'day, David.
1: G'day, mate. How you going?
0: Pretty good.
1: Just a very quick one. The quiz that we had tonight, I have never laughed so much. It started off with that poor fella having to deal with his privileged white male thing. Then we got onto Nigella and we talked about women. Then we got into MASH and I'm going, God, this is almost... I was laughing so much. It was almost like a step back to listen to some old Benny Hill stuff. I just enjoyed it. And just thank you so much to you and all those people who phoned in. And just quickly about that Faruqi lady.
0: Yes, Maureen Faruqi.
1: If she was listening to your show tonight, mate, you would be rubbed out. It's like,
0: Were we not behaving, David?
1: You were just behaving superbly. And just another very quick thing. I don't know where I get these things on my Facebook thing from, but somebody sent me a thing saying one of these four items are allowed to stay in Australia. The other one had to go. And one of them was that Faruqi lady. The other one was, what's her name? Thorpe. She used to be a Green, but I don't know what she is now.
0: Lydia Thorpe. Well, she's still there, isn't she? But she's resigned from the Greens, but she's an independent now. That's right.
1: Yeah, well, she resigned from the Greens after about 2 weeks or something like that. You would have thought that would have had to go to another election or by-election, whatever they call it.
0: Well, I got a view about that too, David, as to what should happen there. I think if you resign from the party, I'd put you there. I kind of think you should, you know... You should leave and if you want to get elected as an independent, stand as an independent.
1: Yeah, and the other, so there was Lydia Thorpe, there was Maureen Faruqi, there was another, she used to be a Green, but I don't know what she is now.
0: Lydia Thorpe. Well, she's still there, isn't she? But she's resigned from the Greens, but she's an independent now, that's right.
1: Yeah, well, she resigned from the Greens after about 2 weeks or something like that. You would have thought that would have had to go to another election or by-election, whatever they call it.
0: Well, I got a view about that too, David, as to what should happen.

0: them in Australia, and which one would you pick?
1: Dave,
0: I
1: Dave.
0: know. I, look, I'm just yes. I didn't. I know. I didn't start it up. I didn't start it up.
1: Okay, have a good night, Dave.
0: To you too, and thank you to everybody who phoned up tonight and made it fantastic. Thank you very much.
1: See you, mate. Bye-bye. 1-300-800-222. Michael says, I bet any Nigels listening tonight weren't laughing. Poor old Nigels. Look, a lot of love for everybody, hey? A whole lot of love for everybody in this big country.

0: Yeah, a lot of love, Nicolette Larson. Here's more love coming your way right now. I made our way.
1: In a purely platonic way, of course.
0: Of course, it's, yes.
1: Yes, coming up on the program, Phil, we're going to be talking TV with Scott Goodings, our TV freak.
0: Yep.
1: Best political dramas, your favourite ones throughout the journey. What was one that you loved?
0: In the Thick of It.
1: Yep. Brilliant. Yep. Swearing West Olympics.
0: West Wing.
1: Oh, two very different experiences.
0: Yeah.
1: One was Disneyland. One was like the political Sopranos.
0: That's true. I agree. Yeah.
1: Anyway, it's going to be fun.
0: All right. Have a great one, mate. You will, as always. Thank you, Robin. It's been a fun week. You know, it has been fun. My texter says, I think Dave needs to come into the 21st century. Well, we've extended the hand of friendship and love to everybody. Dave included. All right. Hey, let's talk tomorrow. Here's the news.
2: ABC News, I'm Tanmaya Navada. The Israeli Prime Minister says an alleged assailant is in Saudi custody after an apparent attempted hijacking on a plane flying from Dubai to Tel Aviv. In a video address, Benjamin Netanyahu says staff and passengers played a part in subduing one of the co-pilots who he says tried to crash the plane. He says the suspect, who's been identified by Israeli officials as an Omani national, is being questioned in Saudi Arabia where the flight was diverted. Passengers have now landed in Tel Aviv, and Mr. Netanyahu has paid tribute to those who played a part in stopping the man.
3: We are in continuous contact with the relevant authorities to ensure

0: the ongoing safety of the passengers to ensure their open return to the country. I have instructed the security systems to prepare for additional potential threats.
1: Australian house prices have fallen for a sixth straight month in September, with experts saying the property market could experience falls of up to 15% in the coming months. Nick Palmader has more.
0: Cotality's home value index fell 1.1% in September, taking cumulative declines to 5.2% below March's peak. Brisbane saw the sharpest monthly drop among capitals at 1.5%, while Sydney saw a 1.4% fall and Melbourne 0.7%. Darwin was the only housing market to avoid a fall with a 0.4% rise. Across the capitals, 97% of suburbs recorded value declines over the past 3 months, which Cotality says shows the broad-based scope of the negative housing cycle.
1: New Greens leader David Shoebridge has attacked the government over its cost of living and housing policies. The New South Wales senator has taken over the party leadership from Larissa Waters, who stepped down earlier this week due to ill health. In his first interview as leader, Senator Shoebridge has admitted the Greens supported Labor's housing policies at the time, but says it's now clear they weren't good enough.
2: The community has now had, 3 years of that housing policy? It's not moved the thing a dial. What we were saying back then, that this was not going to fix the housing crisis, history has proven 100% we were right. And people are not interested in tiny incrementalism wrapped with some kind of messaging from the government.
1: There are calls for universities to change the structure of how courses are taught and assessed to adapt them to AI. Nearly four-fifths of Australian students reported using generative AI while studying last year, a figure that jumps to 94% in more recent international reports. Professor of Psychology and Neuroscience at UNSW, Joel Pearson, says he's been pushing for more project-based coursework.
3: It's this idea of bringing more entrepreneur-style work into universities, and for that, these project-based courses, they can use as much AI or robotics when it lands on our shores as they want.
1: A US appeals court has halted the execution of a death row inmate in Tennessee less than 2 hours before she was scheduled to become the first woman put to death in the state in more than 200 years. Krista Pike has been given a short stay of execution to give the court time to weigh her claim that her allegations of childhood sexual abuse were not adequately considered during her sentencing. Pike would be the only person in the modern era of US capital punishment to be executed in Tennessee for a crime committed as a teenager, the torture and killing of a classmate along with two companions. A 13-metre whale carcass will remain on a Perth beach overnight after washing ashore earlier this week. Samantha Girling reports.
4: City Beach has been closed since Monday when the approximately 30-tonne dead humpback whale washed ashore. Several sharks were seen circling in the area, including a 5-metre white shark. An excavator was used to roll the whale up the beach and away from the shoreline. The town of Cambridge says the carcass will remain there overnight, fenced off and in the presence of security. It's set to be transported to landfill, with the operation estimated to cost ratepayers between $60,000 and $100,000.
1: And in sport, Australian basketballer Ben Simmons has hit back at his critics as he gets ready for his return to the NBA with the Sacramento Kings. The former number one draft pick in the NBA took all of last year off to freshen up his mind and body for a return to the world's premier basketball league. The 30-year-old is now at his fourth NBA club and took aim at comments that he doesn't care enough about the game.
5: You hear stuff all the time. 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People want clicks. People want to get their podcast off. So,
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7: Western Australia's weather, showers and possible thunderstorms over the interior and eastern Eucla, light showers and drizzle over the southern districts and along the west coast of the Southwest Land Division and about Shark Bay, clearing in the afternoon. For Perth, 11 degrees the overnight minimum before a partly cloudy Thursday, slight chance of a shower in the southwest in the early morning, a forecast top of 21 degrees. Friday sunny and 24, Saturday sunny 23, Sunday mostly sunny 22.
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11: Hello, how are ya? Thursday, I love Thursday. Thursday morning, right across Australia. Hope you're well. I'll be with you for the next 4 hours. Thanks to Phil and his team. They'll be back again tomorrow. It's 6 minutes past two. On the east coast of Australia, 24 to two in South Australia and the Northern Territory, 6 past midnight. In the West. I had a lovely afternoon after I woke up, took the dog for a walk. My dog, my beautiful Labrador, known as the Duke. Yes, he has the definite article because he is Labrador royalty. Well, the Duke, he's just gone into a different phase of existence. Previously had no interest in chasing a ball, but now just decided that the ball is everything, which is kind of good because Labradors need the miles in their legs. You know how humans need to get their steps up? Labradors, without any filter when it comes to how much they eat, well, they need to do a marathon every day. So he's great fun at the moment, but he had his favourite ball stolen in the park by this little fluffy dog, lovely little thing, which was fine. But I soon realised that the woman who is the owner of this dog had zero control over this animal, in that the dog simply wouldn't return and drop the ball. For this little pooch, it was all the game. Was every time it would approach, she would say, give the ball, and he would race off again because it was part of the game. And I had two choices. Do I get a bit antsy and say, look, you know, can you control your dog? Can you just get my ball back? Or do I just sit and wait? And so I decided on the latter. I thought, this woman is going to have a hard time wrangling this dog. So I just sat and waited for 40 minutes until the ball came back. It was a good afternoon, so it was fine. Not a problem. Had a lovely time. But I felt so sorry for this woman who just could not get a grip with this dog. So I was just thinking, if you want to text through on 0437 774 774, have you got an out-of-control dog? Is your dog a ball stealer? Is it a dog that runs to the front door and yaps when people arrive? And how have you managed it? And are you a good dog owner or are you a patient park participant? Because some people get very antsy in the park. There are people who take their dogs to the park who really shouldn't be dog owners. They've got no idea, none. In that a small dog might be approached by a larger dog and they immediately scoop the small dog up and clutch it to themselves as if they're under threat, which indicates to the dog that there is a threat. So the dog becomes stressed and then the person becomes stressed. And then the dog that's approaching, which probably was just there to curiously sniff a butt or two and say hello, that dog gets distressed. So some people shouldn't own dogs, or they should at least be trained. But yeah, I waited for 40 minutes for my ball, got it back. I felt so sorry for this woman. That dog was in control of that relationship. There was one person in control of that relationship, and that person was on four legs and had a fluffy tail. Don't let the dog control you. Be in control of your dog. It's a lot more fun. But if you've had that experience or you've had to sort of wrangle a difficult dog, I'd like to know how you've managed it. 0437 774 774 is the number. Or if you've had to help people out with their dogs and show a bit of canine patience in the park for people who don't know what they're doing. There's a lot of those around. And also, if you've got a small dog, don't pick the dog up. Just don't do it. Just freaks the dog out. Anyway, enough of the dog lecture. That was my TED Talk. Glad you could come to my TED Talk. We're going to play the four quiz now. No questions about dogs this morning, though I could do that off the top of my head. Four topics. October is one because it is the 1st of October. Welcome to the new month. Welcome to the 10th month of the year. So questions about October, things that happened in October, things that actually happened on the 1st of October. Sounds of the Stones. So I'll play you a bit of a famous Rolling Stones song. You've got to tell me what it is. Some general knowledge and the human body. They're our four topics for this morning. So that's a full dance card for you. So let me go through them again so you know exactly what we're dealing with here. We are dealing with the human body, general knowledge, events of October 1, and the sounds of the Rolling Stones. That's our four topics. Get on the phone. And let's get underway with what I think is Daddy Cool's finest song. I know that's a controversial position because, hey, Eagle Rock is massive, but this was a killer groove. Heidi ho.

0: killer. Still killer. Magnificent. Ross Hannaford on the guitar there. Magnificent. And Daddy Cool, Honey Ho, here on ABC Radio Overnights.
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0: All right, let's play the four quiz. Four topics. October 1st, events of October 1st. The Sound of the Stones, where I'll play you a bit of a classic Rolling Stones song, but you've got to be able to identify what it is. A general knowledge section and questions on the human body. And, of course, the way we play our quiz, because we do it a little differently, you answer three questions, you go into the prize pool, but you've got to answer them across the three different topics. So we test your knowledge. Get on the phone and have a go. 1-300-800-222 is the number, 1-300-800-222. Or you can text 0437-774-774. Let's open the batting with Kylie this morning. Good morning, Kylie. How are you going? There you are, Kylie. Sorry about that. Good morning. How are you?
2: Good morning, mate. Yeah, not too bad. I got a good medical report and my BP's down. It's very, very good. Anyway, look. Just three quickly. Thanks for playing Daddy Cool. Oh. Fantastic stuff. Fantastic. Great stuff. Over the phone. Brilliant. Also, we used to breed labs back in the 70s. And with an old saying, it takes a long time to get to know a lab. But you're quite right. You've got to teach your children well and teach your dogs well from the word go. If not, you've got problems down the track.
0: Yeah, well, so the dog wants to be the pack leader. I mean, that's that's its instinct. Yeah. But if you demonstrate that you're the pack leader, and that means, you know, making sure it understands that, you know, you are in control. You're not in a friendship with your dog. You are the pack leader, and you'll have a much more enjoyable experience.
2: The third one is, I always remember October as Rocktober with Ronnie Eastparks. I'm sure your listeners will remember Ronnie Eastparks from the 70s. Great times, mate. Thank you.
0: No worries. Rocktober. Rocktober, when I was a kid, because I grew up in Melbourne, was 3XY. It was the AM radio station. Yeah. And we have Rocktober concerts at the Sydney Meyer Music Bowl.
2: That's right.
0: Did you go to those?
2: Yeah, one or two, but great stuff. Yeah. Very, very good.
0: Oh, I love the Rocktober because it was free. You could go and see your favourite bands for nothing.
2: Great stuff.
0: Oh, excellent. Mm-hmm. Many fine memories. Hey, what topic would you like to start with?
2: I'll have a go at the Rolling Stones.
0: Okay, so this is the Sound of the Stones. So I'll play you a famous Stones, something from a famous Stones song. You've got to tell me the name of the song. Here it is. Have a listen to the first one of our famous Stones tracks, and you've just got to tell me the name of the song.

0: What track was that?
1: No, I don't know. That's one of their probably later ones, not the newer ones. So I'll take a rain check. Francis,
0: thanks for calling.
1: For a wonderful program, mate. See you soon.
0: Hope you're feeling well. Good to talk to you. 1-300-800-222, or you can text 0437-774-774. Let's speak with Lincoln in Gippsland this morning. Hi, Lincoln. How are you going?
2: How you going, mate?
0: Yeah, I'm well. How are you?
2: Good, mate. Good.
0: Do you know that Stone song? Do you want me to play the grab for you again?
2: Yeah, please.
0: Okay, so the idea is I play you a little bit of a famous Rolling Stones track. You just got to tell me the name of the song. Have a listen.

0: What's the name of that track, Lincoln?
1: It's been I've Been Waiting All Along, I Miss You.
0: It is Miss You, yes, from the Rolling Stones' 1978 album, Some Girls, and their disco period. I guess that walking bass line that Bill Wyman plays there.
1: Yeah.
0: I can see you strutting your stuff on a dance floor somewhere, Lincoln.
1: Oh, the old days.
0: Never too late to have another go, Lincoln. Keep that one in your back locker. All right. You've got the Stones one down. Do you want to do something on October the 1st? History question. General knowledge or the human body?
1: I'll go general knowledge, please.
0: Okay, let's do that then. Okay. The ASX. ASX is the primary operator of the Australian stock market. What does the initialism, the ASX, what does ASX stand for?
1: Australian Security Investments, isn't it?
0: Most of it right, but not quite. Thanks for playing, mate. Have a and spend the weekend practicing your Mick Jagger dance moves to Miss You and get back to me next week. Get
1: thanks.
0: That chicken strut walking. It'll work for you.
1: Thanks a lot.
0: See ya. Bye-bye. 1-300-800-222 is the number to play the forecast. 1-300-800-222. Get on the phone and have a go as we speak to Mario somewhere in Sydney. Hello, Mario. Welcome.
2: Yeah, good morning. From Liverpool. Yeah,
0: in Liverpool in Sydney. Are you a, do you get out on the dance floor when the Stones hits the airwaves?
2: Only when I was chasing skirts.
0: Okay. Thanks, Mario.
2: When they stop, I wouldn't know what to do anyway.
0: Oh, Mario. do you know the answer to our questions? The ASX is the primary operator of the Australian stock market.
2: Did you say ASX?
0: ASX for X-ray. ASX is the primary operator of the Australian stock market. What does the initialism ASX stand for?
2: F for Foxtrot, is that right?
0: Yeah, X for X-ray. But be careful, just because it's an X, it doesn't actually, the last word doesn't necessarily start with an X.
2: I'm trying to get the middle letter.
0: S. A-S for Sam, X.
2: That's S for Sam, Australian Stock Exchange?
0: That's it. Oh, no, it's not stock. It's not stock.
2: Oh,
0: you got the right, you got two of the words. But thanks for calling, mate. Let's see if we can find out who it is. 1-300-800-222 to play. 1-300-800-222. Let's go to Stuart in Victor Harbour in South Oz. Morning, Stuart.
3: Hey, g'day, Francis.
0: How are you?
3: Good morning. Yeah, I'm okay. I'm just thinking about the Stones, 1978.
0: Yeah.
3: Good God. I mean, that's a... Crikey, I was 23 then.
0: Do you like that record, the Some Girls album?
3: Oh, mate, it's great. It was a really good time. You know, I had a V8 Monaro. A HT 327. And it was just... Life was great. It was so simple. You're about 57, are you, Francis?
0: I am, yes. I was a 10.
3: It is.
0: I was still having a good time as a 10-year-old, Stuart. Yeah.
3: Oh, I'm sure you did, mate. Things were really... There's a book called A Fortunate Life. I listened to it one day. I'm blind and everything. Then I could see then.
0: Yeah.
3: But it's... I just think I was blessed to be so lucky to be here. This country is just so good.
0: Yeah.
3: And it's not just an observation, but you can't forget how lucky we actually are.
0: Yeah, and still, I know we've got a lot of issues in this country and there's a lot of challenges, but...
3: Well, we have, for sure. But the world's it's a big place and it's a lot of people when you compare it to where everyone else, we're extraordinarily fortunate.
0: Yeah, it's
3: I'm waffling now, Francis. I'm just going off on a tangent. So.
0: No, that's okay. Now, do you know what the ASX stands for?
3: Well, I was trying to avoid the question. I'm going to go Australian Security Exchange.
0: That's right. That is right.
3: I got it,
0: right.
3: Okay.
0: That is what it is.
3: I'll listen to the other ones, yeah.
0: Yeah. You patched it all together. Well done.
3: Yeah.
0: Okay, you've got that one right. You can do a question about events throughout history on October the 1st, which is today's date, or Sound of the Stones, if you want to have a go at that, or The Human Body.
3: Truth. I'll go The Human Body. Thanks, Francis.
0: Okay, tell me this. In the human body, the adrenal glands... are located at the top of which organs?
3: Kidneys.
0: They are. Well done. Well done, Dr. Stewart. You're correct.
3: I started nursing when I was 16.
0: Oh, did you do it? Were you a nurse?
3: I started. It was interesting then, back in 1972, 73, I started a nurse. Male nurses were quite rare then. It was I did my enrolled nursing. Then I did my general nursing in the Royal Adelaide Hospital. Then I I went to Hillcrest Hospital. I was a psychiatric nurse. I worked there in the place with James Balsakis, a Snowtown murderer.
0: Tough place.
3: I was in the unit when he was admitted, because he was there for because he was in trouble with Bunting, etc. He was going to Queen's Council. He's spilling the beans, but it was interesting, interesting job, interesting life, really, Francis.
0: Yeah, I guess being a male nurse in the early 70s, you would have been one of very few. Well done. You've got one more question to go before you.
3: Yeah, right. I'll stop waffling again.
0: It's okay. You've done the general knowledge. You've done the human body.
3: Yeah.
0: So you can do Sound of the Stones, or you can do a question about October the 1st.
3: I'll go the October, thanks, mate.
0: Okay. On October 1st, 1962... Brian Epstein signed a new long-term contract to manage which young band?
3: Crikey. Oh, God, stupid, mate. A mental block here, mate. Just bear with me, please.
0: October 1st, 1962, yeah. Brian Epstein signed a new long-term contract to manage which young and up-and-coming band?
3: I'm going to go to the Beatles.
0: It was the Beatles.
3: Of course it is, yeah.
0: Yeah, well done.
3: I mean, What a champ, eh? It's interesting, anyway. Oh, very good. I'll stop waffling again. It's been nice talking to you.
0: You too, mate. Well, you're in the prize pool, Stuart. So,
3: good. What are you getting? A new car or something?
0: A new Monaro, if you win. A cast one, like a little matchbox one.
3: You bloody beauty!
0: No, you'll get a little fridge magnet. If you get pulled out of the prize pool, you'll get the ABC Overnight's quiz fridge magnet to.
3: Oh, you're not fair digger, are you?
0: Yeah, I'll talk to you later, mate.
3: I'm thrilled.
0: See you, mate.
3: See ya.
0: Bye. 1-300-800-222 is the number to play. If you want to play the four quiz, Stuart's in the prize pool. He managed to answer all three. I wonder if Charles in Mount Druitt is going to do the same. Good morning, Charles. How are you?
4: I'm all right. How's yourself?
0: I'm really well. Now, what topic would you like to start with? Would you like a question on October, a Sound of the Rolling Stones, the human body, or some general knowledge to start with?
4: Let's go back to the Stones.
0: Stones it is. Okay. I'll play a little bit of this famous Stones song. You've got to tell me what it is. Listen carefully. Here we go.

0: Do you know what song that comes from?
1: Is it Symphony for the Devil?
0: Yeah, I'll give you it. It is Sympathy for the Devil, but yes, it is. It is the Sympathy for the Devil. It is great song. Well done.
1: That's unreal. I saw a clip of that when they did it in, I think it was Central Park, like with so many people there, and they were just unreal. That solo that. Is it that one or the other one? Anyway, there's a lady that sings a solo.
0: Yeah, are you thinking of Gimme Shelter and Mary Clayton singing Gimme Shelter, the big voice on that track? Poor.
1: Yeah, and the solo by...
0: Mick Taylor?
1: The guitarist.
0: Yeah, Mick Taylor might have been, who replaced Brian Jones.
1: Oh, it might have even been Brian Jones. No, the...
0: Keith.
1: How long ago is this?
0: Yeah, that was 1968?
1: No, I think it was later than
0: that.
1: Oh,
0: okay. It would have been Ronnie Wood or Keith Richards.
1: Yeah, exactly.
0: Yeah, nice.
1: And they just killed it.
0: Unbelievable. Still going, too. Made a record this year. It's not half bad. Amazing.
1: Yeah, is it?
0: Yeah, it's not bad.
1: The new one?
0: Yeah, it's actually got some good tunes on it.
1: All right.
0: I sound surprised, but it's really good.
1: As good as their old stuff?
0: Nah. Oh, that's a pretty tough mountain to climb.
1: Yeah, exactly.
0: All right, mate. You've answered the Stones question. Now you can do October 1, general knowledge or the human body?
1: Let's go with general.
0: General it is, local and general. Okay, tell me this. What is both the name of a Jeep model, like a Jeep model of car, and a brand of jeans?
1: Brand of jeans and a cheap model
0: Jeep,
1: car.
0: As in J-E-E-P. The Jeep is a brand of car, and it has a model which has the same word as a brand of jeans. The Jeep something and the jeans are called the same word.
1: All right.
0: Any idea? Harry in the Bay knows what it is. He's straight in on the text message. He gets it.
1: Well, Harry, tell me. So
0: the model of the Jeep car has this word as its name, and the brand of jeans shares the same word as the...
1: Geez, just gone blank.
0: Have a guess, Charlie.
1: Jeep Cherokee.
0: Not Cherokee, mate, but thanks for playing. Thanks for playing.
1: All right, mate.
0: Okay, we'll talk soon. 1-300-800-222. And there's also messages coming in about dogs. Oh, yes. There's a small Jack Russell that frequents a legendary cafe in St Kilda called The Galley. It has no colour or lead, and it seems to do as it pleases. The owner must be an irrepressible idiot. Yeah, probably. I've heard that guy also knows how to fight too. So do not approach. Do not approach at any cost. Oh, he's a good guy, that guy. Very good guy. And the Jack Russell's nicer, though. Tell you that. More of your questions after this. 1-300-800-222. Get on the phone and play the four quiz, or you can text through 0437 774 774.
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3: This is Overnights with Francis Leach.
0: Hope you're having a good morning wherever you are around the country. It's 2:30. On the East Coast, it's 2 a.m. in South Australia, the Northern Territory, 12:30 in the West. We're playing the four quiz, 1-300-800-222. Four topics, three questions in each. If you answer three of the questions across the four topics, it's a bit like playing a Trivial Pursuit. You've got to move to the next topic as you go around the board. You drop into the prize pool, you might be the winner of the fridge magnet. But the lines are open. Plenty of space on the board, 1-300-800-222. Or you can also text through 0437 774 774. Let's speak with Karen in Altona Meadows this morning. Hello, Karen. How are you?
4: Good, thanks.
0: Excellent. Do you know the answer to our current question?
4: All I can think of is an angle.
0: It is. That is right. It is. The Jeep Wrangler and, of course, the brand of jeans were Wranglers as well. And we've got Clancy in Four Mile Creek got it right. So did Priscilla Manger in Western Australia. There's a few people wearing a pair of Wranglers out there this morning. Well done. What topic would you like next? We could do the human body, something about October the 1st, or there's one more Stones song that I could play you something from.
4: I'll try the body.
0: October 1st, was it? Oh, the body, the human body, okay.
4: The body, yeah.
0: Okay. In what joint of the human body would we find the meniscus?
4: Meniscus, I'll say the knee.
0: It is the knee. It is the knee. Yes, it is. It's one of those great sports injuries too. Footballers are always doing their meniscus, a little bit of cartilage or that's in there that helps protect you on the impact and stabilise the knee. But it is the meniscus. Well done. One more to go and you could join Stuart in the prize pool. Which one would you like to go with? You could do a Stone song or October 1st.
4: I'll try October 1st.
0: October 1st. Okay, tell me this. On October 1st, 1969, which passenger jet aircraft breaks the sound barrier in its test flight? Any idea? Do you want to have a guess?
4: I know it's it's that famous one, you know.
0: It is the famous one. But I need a name.
4: It's the, I just can't think of it now. It's gone. I do know it. It's the one that's been famous years.
0: Good on you, Karen. We'll play again soon.
4: I'll give it another guess.
0: Yep.
4: I'll say, that's not the one I'm thinking of. I'll just say the 747.
0: No, it wasn't the big 747, beloved Big Jumbo. But thank you for playing again.
4: All right, thank you.
0: We'll talk soon. 1-300-800-222 if you want to play. It's the four quiz. Get on the phone. Plenty of space on the lines at the moment. 1-300-800-222. Or you can text in 0437-774-774. Hit the lines. Play the four quiz with me now. Here are the Eurythmics on ABC Radio Overnights.

0: Eurythmics. Who's that girl with us here on ABC Radio Overnights? Frances Leach with you. We're playing the four quiz. 1-300-800-222 is the number if you want to play. We're wondering about an event in October 1969. That's our question at the moment. And Christian from Kanahooka is our next caller here. Hi, Christian. How are you going?
1: Hey, good, Frances.
0: Do you know the answer to our question? I'll ask it again. October 1, 1969, which passenger jet aircraft breaks the sound barrier in its test flight?
1: Could it have been the Concorde?
0: It was. It was Concorde. I don't know if you ever saw it. I lived next to the Tullamarine Airport in Melbourne, and it came to Melbourne when I was a kid, and we rode our bikes up to the hill near Buller, where there is a viewing platform. You know when people have a viewing curb alongside the road there where you can watch planes come in? So we all sat there.
1: Yeah, that would have been great.
0: Yeah, it was about as much fun as you could have as a 10-year-old with as it came into land. It was unbelievable. But yeah, no longer in service because it had technical issues. And remember, I think it was in the late 80s, there was an incident on a runway in Paris where it crashed, and the age of supersonic passenger aircraft was over.
1: Yeah.
0: 8 hours, I think it took from London to New York City, which is amazing. Enough about my plane nerdiness. What topic would you like after that? So we've got Sound of the Stone, still got one of those left. We've got some questions, general knowledge, and a few human body questions as well.
1: Oh, mix and mix. General knowledge.
0: General knowledge it is. Okay. In the workplace, what does the acronym SOP stand for?
1: I've no idea.
0: What's your SOP?
1: I couldn't even think of something that stands for that.
0: It's like, I'll put it in a sense. My SOP is to come in here at midnight, get the program ready, and be on air at 2 a.m. That's my SOP.
1: I don't know. It's something of presence.
0: Thank you. Thank you, Andy. Let's go to Andy in Batemans Bay. Good morning, Andy. How are you?
2: If you had a sup with Camel, you'd probably have to check that out. But I'm just...
0: What's your SOP?
2: I'm thinking it's some pre-op thing to do. But might give somebody else a heads up.
0: Thanks, mate. We'll talk to you soon. 1-300-800-222 is the number to play as we speak with Nicholas in Sydney this morning in the four quiz. Hi, Nicholas, how are you going?
3: Yeah, good morning.
0: This is from our general knowledge question. In the workplace, what does the acronym SOP stand for? Like as in, I get here at midnight, I'm on air at 2, and I finish at 6 a.m. Eastern time. That's my SOP. What is it?
3: Oh, look, I'm just going to take a wild guess here. Taking something of your statement as a clue, so I'm thinking specific operational purpose.
0: Oh, you got the right principle of it, but it's not the right actual words. But thank you.
3: Yeah, just in terms of the Rolling Stones reference to Gimme Shelter.
0: Yes.
3: There was an impression given that Mick Taylor was part of the band at the time, and he wasn't. Mick Taylor didn't join the band until after 1970, formally, I think. Brian Jones was still alive at the time of the release of the Let It Bleed album, which came out in 1969. I was hoping I was hoping to get another Stones based thing, but anyway.
0: That's the way it rolls. Good on you, Nicholas. 1-300-800-222 is the number to play as we go to Marilyn in Gawler in South Oz. G'day, Marilyn. How are you going?
4: Not too bad, thank you.
0: Do you know what SOP stands for in workplace acronyms? Yes.
4: Standard operating procedure.
0: That's right. My standard operating procedure is to turn up here, do the program between 2 and 6 on the Eastern Seaboard time. And that's it. SOP. Well done. Okay. Human body is one set of questions. We've still got some left. We've got an October 1st question and also one more Stones question.
4: Human body, please.
0: Human body it is. Okay. Can you tell me, in which part of the body would you find the metacarpals?
4: Metacarpal is the Oh, I know that. Something that.
0: I need an answer.
4: The palm.
0: No, the hand. Yes, it is. I'll give you that. Yes, you got there in the hand. It's in your metacarpals in your hand. And if you've ever had problems with them, really annoying, really painful. Well done.
4: Yes.
0: Two down for your third question to join Stuart in the prize pool. We need to go back to we've got one more Rolling Stones question.
4: I'll have the October one, please.
0: Okay, the October one. On October 1st, 1996, what scheme put into place by Prime Minister John Howard commenced, and it commenced in response to the Port Arthur massacre, which occurred earlier that year?
4: Was that the gun buyback?
0: It was the gun buyback scheme. It started on October 1st in 1996. Well done. Two down and one to go, and it's our final question, actually.
4: That's three.
0: Sorry?
4: That's three. I got the standard operating procedure.
0: Oh, you did. Sorry. Yeah, I've lost count. You've done it. You're in there. Well done. Sorry. Thank you for correcting my appalling calculations there. You are into the prize pool. Thank you, Marilyn.
4: It's all right.
0: And we'll talk to you soon.
4: Thank you.
0: And we've got a couple more questions to go. Final question. If Michael in Lismore can get this, he goes into extra time. If he doesn't, then we've run and done our quiz. Hello, Michael. How are you going?
5: Hi there.
0: Do you want to have a go at our final question? If you get this, you can go into extra time and see if we can get all three. Are you ready to answer our final question, which is a Rolling Stones question? You ready to go?
5: Gathers no moss.
0: No, I'll play you a bit of a famous Rolling Stones song. And if you know what it is, then we'll play extra time. You ready?
5: Yeah.
0: Okay, here it is. This is the song. You've got to tell me what the name of it is. I'll play a little bit of it.

0: Do you know what song that's taken from?
1: It sounds like Hot Mama.
0: It's not Hot Mama. Well, I'm sure they've probably got a song in there. Long catalogue called Hot Mama, but I'm not sure. Well, maybe it's coming on the next album, Michael, but no, it isn't Hot Mama. But you've made my morning by calling it that. Thank you. It was Gimme Shelter, of course. Thanks, Michael.
1: All right.
0: Well, that was fun for the four quiz, and we'll do it again early next week here on ABC Radio Overnights. Coming up in a moment, we're going to talk with Simon Hill, voice of Australian soccer, Australian football for a long time, who these days has returned back to the UK. But first and foremost, he's a massive lifelong Manchester City fan, and he's going to talk to us about his reaction to events in the UK in the last 24 hours with Manchester City, a club that's dominated the English Premier League for the last decade or more, being found guilty of 115 breaches of the league's rules. First though, Sonny and Cher.

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0: And I hope you're having a really good Thursday morning. Stuart and Victor Harbour in South Australia, you are the winner of the four quiz. Give us a call back and you have won the prize, the magic prize for this week, which is the much coveted ABC Radio Overnight's Fridge Magnet. Now, in the UK, all the talk has been about the situation with Manchester City, the club that has dominated the English Premier League for over a decade, which has been found guilty of serious financial breaches between 2009, 2010 and 2017 and 18, and looks set to be punished significantly in that it, across those nine seasons, it recorded $949 million in sponsorship income, and they could only find details of $119 million that was actually contributed to them. So what next for Manchester City and how are the fans feeling? Well, Simon Hill, you all know, because Simon was and is the voice of Australian football. He has commentated many World Cups and the A-League and Socceroos games all over the world. He's also a lifelong passionate Manchester City fan, and he joins us here from the UK this morning. Simon, how are you?
8: I'm good, Francis. How are you? Good to speak to you.
0: It's good to speak to you again, my friend. I mean, it must have been a difficult 24 hours for City fans hearing the news and just how comprehensive the findings of this independent commission report was.
8: Yeah, it's all very upsetting, to be honest. You know, obviously, this has rumbled on for quite a few years, and there were suspicions that we probably would get found guilty of at least something, if only non-cooperation. But I think the extent and the language used in the report is so completely and utterly damning of Manchester City that it took quite a few people by surprise, including me. Now, we should say, of course, that there is still a process that is ongoing. City have said that they're going to appeal. I wouldn't be surprised ultimately if some of this at least ends up in the High Court in England. They've dug their heels in over this, you know, over many, many months now. So it's not quite done yet, but, you know, we can only deal as broadcasters and as fans with the information that we have in front of us on a particular day. And as we speak this morning, your time, you know, City are guilty and facing, you know, significant punishment. So that's where we are.
0: So the idea is, for people who don't quite understand, is there was rules in the Premier League around profitability and sustainability so that you could only spend as much on your players in a ratio relative to how much money you generated in revenue. And this was designed to stop sort of nation states or, you know, huge benefactors just pouring money relentlessly into particular clubs and making them unbeatable. And this commission has found that City had generated $119 million of its own, but with what they called sham contracts, had an excess of $830 million that was really hard to explain other than it was gifted by the owners.
8: Well, that's the contention of the Independent Commission. I'll take issue with you on one thing, that when the financial rules were brought in, the stated intention really was to stop clubs from overspending and going broke. But I think your interpretation is probably closer to it. It's to stop wealthy owners outspending the establishment of which your club is one, Francis, Arsenal. So I think there's, you know, it depends on your interpretation as to whether these rules are fair and just. I have my own thoughts on it, as you can sort of figure out from what I've just said. I don't like the financial rules because essentially what it will mean, you know, if City are found guilty, and obviously Chelsea have been punished as well for breaking these rules, is that we will have, you know, the old establishments dominating as they've done for so many years. You'll have Liverpool, Arsenal, Manchester United winning titles virtually on a rotation. Now, that's in no way, having said all that, defending Manchester City of breaking any rules, because They knew what the rules were, even if they didn't like them, and I certainly don't. And they signed up to them. So once you've done that, you are duty bound to comply with them. Now, City insist that they are still innocent, even to this day. And you mentioned the 900 million black hole that the commission could not find legitimately in those accounts. Well, City, of course, say that they are provided in large part by sponsors, many of them, you know, based in Abu Dhabi, where the Emirati owners hail from. And that on occasion they sought gifts from, financial help from the Abu Dhabi government with those payments. Now, that's basically the crux of the entire matter, that the Independent Commission didn't believe that, thought that they were sham contracts, and that's why they've found them guilty. I would imagine it's on those particular points that they will press an appeal on. But whether it will be successful, given all the evidence has now been heard, I highly doubt, to be honest.
0: So as a City fan, a lifelong City fan, and I know how passionate you are, I know you travelled back to the UK many times whilst you were here to see your beloved Sky Blues play. I know that you went back for that, and you were there for that groundbreaking and probably the most important goal in Premier League history, Sergio Aguero's goal against Queen's Park Rangers to secure the title. How do you feel about all of this?
8: I'm upset about it because, you know, that Manchester City is why I'm involved in football journalism, football broadcasting. It's the link that I have that goes all the way back to my childhood and my dad and, you know, my granddad's, who's no longer with us, both City fans. And it's an intrinsic part of who I am. So I'm upset. I'm angry at the owners at the moment because it appears as though we've been misled. And I'm choosing my words carefully here, Francis, because obviously there is still an appeal to come. And trust me, nobody would be happier to have egg smeared all over my face than me if this thing was to be overturned. But as I say, we can only deal with the facts as we know them. And at the moment, I would say that winning that appeal looks pretty unlikely. So I'm angry. I'm upset. Once this process is over, and should the guilty verdict still stand after the appeal, then I think the owners have to go, because if they don't, then, you know, the club will never get over this stain, and the finger of suspicion will always be pointed at the club until there are new owners. So that's how I feel about it today.
0: And as you know, a journalist and someone who knows the game better than most, what do you think the likely penalty could be if it stands?
8: Well, I mean, that's a completely different can of worms, because really there is no limit on the sanctions they could apply. And they've deliberately, the Premier League I'm talking about here, have left the rule book blank on this, because what they didn't want was, you know, saying if you've gone 10 million over, you get 1 point deducted. If it's 20 million, you get stain, and the finger of suspicion will always be pointed at the club until there are new owners. So that's how I feel about it today.
0: And as you know, a journalist and someone who knows the game better than most, what do you think the likely penalty could be if it stands?
8: Well, I mean, that's a completely different can of worms, because really there is no limit on the sanctions.

0: too deducted, and therefore clubs can almost pre-plan if they were going to circumvent the rules and say, well, it's only a point or two, you know, we can afford that, that's okay. So there are no sort of strict rules in place. Everything is open to them. I've heard, you know, that City could be relegated as far down as League Two. To do that would require the cooperation of the English Football League, because of course they are a separate entity to the football, to the Premier League. I think there'll certainly be a very hefty fine. Obviously, there might be compensation claims from other clubs. I think the most likely thing to happen is they will dock points. Yeah. And obviously, given that Everton and Nottingham Forest then got docked a handful of points for, you know, some smaller breaches, I think you're looking at a fairly sizable points deduction, probably one that will relegate the club at the end of the particular season that it is applied to. That's my hunch.
1: Simon, I know you feel pretty keenly because of your love for the club, so I feel for you and all the fans, the genuine fans of the club who've taken this one on the chin and had absolutely nothing to do with it. Look, thank you for talking to us today. I really appreciate it, and take care.
0: Pleasure, Francis. Take care, mate.
1: There you go. Simon Hill there, voice of football, talking to us, Manchester City fan as well in the UK, coming to terms with a ruling that has seen City in deep, deep water over a breach, a series of breaches of financial rules in the English game.
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1: Coming up after the news, Scott Gooding's TV Freak is joining us. He's here to tell us what we're going to be chatting about. Hello, Scotty, how are you going?
3: Oh, good morning, Francis. I'm good.
1: Football has plenty of political drama, but political dramas on TV have always been staple fare, haven't they?
3: Yeah, and continuing with the UK theme, something that's screening over there at the moment is called The War Game, and it's based on a Sky News UK podcast, which imagined how a Russian attack on the UK could play out. And it's a bit like, I think, in a way, a docudrama mixed with an old Jeffrey Robertson hypothetical without Jeffrey Robertson in it. But the interesting thing is the scenario they develop is actually sort of acted out by Michael Gove, who's a former British cabinet minister. He plays the PM. Nicola Sturgeon, the former First Minister of Scotland, plays the deputy PM. Anthony Scaramucci, former Trump White House communication director, turns up the US Secretary of State.
1: I've got to watch this. It sounds amazing.
3: Yeah, and Jim Murphy, the former Scottish Labour Party the head, he plays the foreign secretary, and he's actually like Malcolm Tucker. He swears quite a bit in it.
1: Well, we want to talk to you about your favourite political dramas after the news. 1-300-800-222 or text 0437-774-774. 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
5: ABC News, I'm Thanmaya Navada. British Prime Minister Andy Burnham has confirmed that law enforcement believe Iran played a part in an incident at an airbase that houses US military aircraft. On Sunday, five British men in their 20s were arrested on suspected terrorism and explosives offences near RAF Fairford in southwest England and were later released on bail. Iran has strongly denied any involvement, but Andy Burnham says investigations suggest otherwise.
6: There are strong indications that Iran played a part in what happened over the weekend at RAF Fairford. But of course, it remains an ongoing, complex and serious police investigation. And of course, we are working closely with our colleagues in the United States of America.
5: Passengers aboard an Israel-bound flight that saw one of its pilots apparently attempt to crash it have arrived in Tel Aviv on a repatriation flight. The BBC's Sebastian Usher has the details.
7: Video of two injured men lying on the floor of a plane with blood spattered around them revealed the aftermath of what has been confirmed as an altercation in the cockpit between the two pilots. During the struggle, the plane plunged thousands of feet. One passenger said he and a crew member broke into the cockpit and subdued the pilot who carried out the stabbing. Another flight Dubai aircrew on board brought the plane down safely. Israeli

0: Ministers have called it a terror attack, but that has not been confirmed.
1: David Shoebridge says his focus as the new Greens leader will be on core policies that appeal to the majority of Australians. The New South Wales senator won a leadership ballot yesterday to succeed Larissa Waters, with Steph Hodgins-May elected deputy. In his first interview as leader, he criticised Labor's track record on the housing and cost of living crises. Senator Shoebridge says he wants to build the Greens into a mass movement across the country.
2: I think what we're going to see is the core policies, the core platforms that we have been developing, being communicated, I hope, at scale with a mass membership movement. I mean, this is sometimes the incredible magic source of politics at this point, to find a way around maybe a mainstream media that doesn't want the message to be heard.
1: Luke Gosling's legal team is confident five officials from the Thai embassy could prove his innocence in relation to assault charges. Jack Hislop reports.
3: Mr. Gosling is charged with two counts of assaulting NT Administrator David Connolly at the NT Thai Grand Festival in July, which he denies. The MP's matter was mentioned in Darwin local court this afternoon, where his lawyer, Marty Ost SC, said five witnesses from the Thai embassy who were at the Thai festival could completely clear Mr. Gosling and prove his innocence. But Mr. Ost also said it was unclear whether the embassy officials would claim diplomatic immunity and therefore not have to provide evidence. Mr. Gosling's matter, which includes a breach of bail charge, will return to court on the 25th of November.
1: Ukrainian President Volodymyr Zelensky says at least seven people have been killed and dozens more injured across the country in the latest round of Russian strikes. Here's the BBC's Paul Adams.
4: The Prime Minister said that for the first time this autumn, Russia has attacked Ukraine's power infrastructure. We think that a power station somewhere in the Kyiv area was hit. And this is precisely what Ukrainians fear, that as winter approaches, and it is getting a bit cooler now, Russia will once again attack power stations and the power infrastructure in an attempt to plunge this country into the dark in the middle of winter.
1: Chinese AI developer Moonshot is conducting an internal review after an artificial intelligence tool told researchers how to make biological weapons and carry out assassinations. The researchers used a series of complex instructions to see if the popular Kimi models ignore guardrails and evade safety limits put in place by developers. Moonshot says the findings will help build better and safer AI. And in sport, the head of soccer's domestic A-League competitions, Steve Rosich, says the league is heading towards full-time professionalism for women. Players in the 11-team women's competition are only paid for 38 weeks in the year, with a minimum wage of $35,000. Women's competitions have grown dramatically over the past decade, particularly in the UK and Europe. Rosich says the Australian professional leagues have been working with the Players Association and plans to build towards full-time professionalism.
5: Growth of the professional women's game is a key pillar of our strategy. I'm hoping we can talk very soon with what we've worked through with the PFA and the arrangements we're striking with our A-League women to build to full-time professionalism.
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6: Western Australia's weather, showers and possible thunderstorms over the interior and eastern Eucla, light showers and drizzle over the southern districts and along the west coast of the South West Land Division and about Shark Bay, clearing in the afternoon. For Perth, 11 degrees the overnight minimum before a partly cloudy Thursday, slight chance of a shower in the southwest in the early morning, a forecast top of 21 degrees. Friday sunny and 24, Saturday sunny 23, Sunday mostly sunny 22.
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10: At 6 minutes past 3 on the East Coast, It's 24-3 in South Australia in the Northern Territory, 1:06 in the West. Hope your Thursday morning has been good so far. We're with Scott Goodings, our TV freak, and we're talking political dramas. And Scott, remind us again, what was that one you just mentioned before the news? Because I think all of us need to write that down for homework and go and watch it.
2: It's called The War Game, and you can probably watch it on sites like Daily Motion or something like that. But, it's based on the potential of Russia attacking the UK, and it's a four-part show. And, they show potential things about what happens, including even that Britain's on their own at one stage. Their greatest ally, led by the Secretary of State Scaramucci in this fictional account, pretty much sides with Russia and abandons them.
10: Okay, I'm definitely going to watch that. That'll keep me up at night on my days off as well.
2: The other thing is really interesting. I was just reading an article before in terms of the consequences of it. The Defence Secretary, Wes Streeting, has actually watched it and says he thanks the producers for my spending review submission. And I was watching it too. I was watching the first episode tonight and thinking, this really does put forward a real bit of, almost a propaganda piece for how much UK should spend, increase their spending. And, you've got the Defence Secretary mounting that case. Watch the show and everyone will back me for increased spending in defence.
10: What other ones? We'll take people's calls, 1-300-800-222 or 0477 774 774 to text through. Your favourite political dramas or TV series, TV dramas that captured a political moment. And Australia's produced a couple of good ones along the way, including some sort of recreations of political events. What are some of the Australian ones that you really like, Scott?
2: I remember when they screened The Dismissal, which was Kennedy Miller. They were making lots of mini-series about Australian history, like Bodyline and the Cowra Breakout, and they were dramatising the 1975 constitutional crisis. And I reckon they even ran that a couple of days after the election of the Hawke government in 1983. But I remember the depiction of Gough Whitlam was by the great Australian actor Max Phipps, and it was a larger-than-life depiction. And I can remember, I think he was greeted by maybe Jim Cairns in his office after he'd been sacked by Kerr, and he was eating his lunch and he's just like, the bastard sacked us. It's always it's a great line. And I particularly remember as well, John Stanton played a very dour Malcolm Fraser, but I remember Bill Hunter played Rex Connor, and it was a really sympathetic portrayal of Rex Connor, real sympathetic character. A real sympathetic portrayal of his ideals. And probably what he was trying to do.
10: So Rex Connor was a visionary of sorts who wanted to build a pipeline from the northern part of Australia to irrigate the rest of the country, didn't have the money, and he was basically the person that drove the effort to find different sources of finance for this, and hence we had the Kamlani affair and the idea that this Pakistani banker was going to be able to provide the funding for his dream, which turned out to be a pipe dream, quite literally.
2: Yeah, and it told that. I remember, I was relatively young and, occasionally say everything I know from TV. No, but it did cover the events pretty well. And you did think about the time. It was relatively fresh. It was only 8 years before that happened. Another one, a bit later, was True Believers, which was a miniseries on the ABC, which focused more on the history of the ALP from the end of World War II up to the split of 1955. So it covered the ALP and its characters, but also Australian politics and what was going on, up to the split. And that was, I think you might be able to see some of that on YouTube. It had all the classic actors in it, like Ed Devereux, and were in that. That holds up well too.
10: Excellent. Let's get to the phones, 1-300-800-222, or you can text through 0437 774 774. Your favourite political dramas, TV political dramas. Our friend Owen in Sydney is our first caller this morning. G'day, Owen. How are you?
11: Good, thank you. Hope you both well. yes, I wanted to just admit, probably one that's a little less known, but I did watch it in the 90s and I enjoyed it. It's called First Among Equals, and it's a mini-series basically based on Jeffrey 1986 miniseries, basically based on Jeffrey Archer's novel of the same name. And it it focuses on four fictional MPs, two Labour, two Conservative, who enter Parliament together at the 1964 general election. And all of them sort of work their way through up through the ranks over the next 20 years, and it follows their various triumphs and tragedies, marriages, extramarital affairs, political scandals, blackmail, some of them backing the wrong horse, some of them backing the right horse in leadership races, and so it follows their rise through the ranks. One of them actually does get blown. They put an IRA bomb in his car, and he's very lucky to stay alive. But anyway, so it follows the rise through the ranks, and it was quite a fascinating look at. The interesting thing is that the real book has these characters interact. Sorry, the book has the characters interacting with actual political leaders from Wilson to Thatcher, but the novel invents fictional names for all of them. For example, Margaret Thatcher becomes Hillary Turner, for instance. And of course, the ending is sort of is sort of the fictionalized version of the future. And it's always quite amusing to see what people would think would happen, because one of them becomes the member, the leader of the breakaway Social Democratic Party, and plays a key role in the events of the final. But of course, what no one could anticipate was the Social Democratic Party would fold within 2 years of the drama, so it made the point sort of moot. But it's a fascinating...
10: Okay, it out. First Among Equals. Thank you, Owen. What year do you think it was made? When was that made?
11: 1986.
10: Okay, 80s drama. Love it. Thank you very much, mate. We'll talk to you soon.
11: Thanks. Take care,
10: Owen there in Sydney with his selection. Do you know that one, Scott?
12: I remember it because of Jeffrey Archer and the connection. Was he part of the Thatcher government?
10: He was certainly was he a minister? I don't remember. I don't remember, but he certainly was an MP for sure.
12: Yeah, totally.
10: So that's where he got all his stories from inside the house. Some of the other ones that come to mind that the very first House of Cards, the British version of House of Cards. The House of Cards became a sensation in and of itself with Frank.
12: Francis Underwood.
10: Frank Underwood, that's right. Played by, my brain is just...
12: Spacey.
10: Kevin Spacey, good. That was amazing. But that was a recreation of a British two-part or three-part drama from the early 90s, wasn't it?
12: Yeah, and look, of course, I'm a bit of an Anglophile, but also, probably a traditionalist. I did prefer the 1990 UK version. I always say that to people. It was very Shakespearean. It was about the chief whip of the Conservative Party, Francis Urquhart, and he felt slighted. I think he'd missed out on this fictional. He'd missed out on a role in Thatcher's cabinet. So he was sort of plotting away in the background. It was a bit of Richard III, a bit of Macbeth, a bit of Everett, a bit of real Shakespearean drama in there. And I think in the end of the there was a few series of it. I think he made it to the top.
10: I think he did. Donald's in Waverley in Melbourne. Hello, Donald. What's your favourite TV political drama?
13: Morning, Francis. Hi, Scott. How are you?
12: Hi. Good, thanks.
13: Yes, a lot of people, and you already mentioned before, the news was Aaron Sorkin's The West Wing, but the follow-up to that was a few years later was The Newsroom with Jeff Daniels in the lead role as Will McAvoy, a very... opinionated newscast reader and all of the politics that go with a newsroom reporting on the state of the country.
10: Yeah, I enjoyed that a lot too. The politics of that dealt with both newsrooms and the politics of the day.
13: Yes, what's going on in there. Quite good. Again, Sorkin's quite good at writing, but it was the little brother of West Wing. No, that's was it.
10: Yeah, it's still on, isn't it, Scott? You can still, I think they're still producing different series of that.
12: Yeah, I think it finished up. It's on. It was on HBO. You'd be able to catch it. I remember it was. Again, I'm going to say it was very theatrical. There were lots of speeches in there, aren't there? I know over the years they've turned up on YouTube and even on Facebook as memes, some of the Will McAvoy famous speeches either on TV or directing the newsroom.
10: Thanks for your call, Donald. 1-300-800-222 is the number to call. Your favourite TV political dramas. Total Control was one that was on Australian TV in recent times, and that starred Deborah Marmon and Cate Blanchett. Was it Cate Blanchett was in the lead role? That was superb. That was really, really good. ABC production, Scott.
12: Yeah. Did you stick with that the whole way through?
10: I watched the first two seasons. I really liked it.
12: Yeah, it's interesting, isn't it, where they with the creator character that was female prime minister. And the characters around it, and it's always, after watching that, it's always worth sitting back to see if they end up predicting the future with a lot of these shows, and how they pan out, whether you can identify any of the characters in the TV shows, yes. You know, real politicians a few years later.
10: Rachel Griffiths, not Cate Blanchett, played in the key role there as well, with Deborah Malman, two greats of Australian TV and film. One other one that I love is A Very British Scandal, which stars Hugh... my brain is just stopped this morning. A Very British Scandal. Do you know that particular series, which is absolutely brilliant? It was made about 5 or 6 years ago.
12: Yeah. Was it Hugh Grant?
10: Hugh Grant. That's right. He played the key role in that. He played Jeremy Thorpe.
12: Right. And what was the back? Do you remember the background of Jeremy Thorpe?
10: Yes, Jeremy Thorpe was the leader of the British Liberal Party, yeah. and he was going to be basically in the 70s. Looked like he was going to be a rising star of British politics, but he had a secret, and his secret was that he had a gay lover that he did not want the world to know about. And so, in order to try to deal with this issue, he arranged for someone to try to kill his lover. And this is a true story.
12: True story.
10: And the scandal goes from there about him trying to cover up the fact that he had tried to have his lover murdered. And it's, you know, one of those eye-popping scandals from the 70s that actually was true. But, yes, A Very British Scandal, three-part series from about 2021. Great show.
12: You've just reminded me one. I've forgotten another British one, which was... I was watching and thinking, is this a comedy drama? It is listed as a comedy drama. You know the government minister in Britain, John Stonehouse, who faked his own death?
10: Yes, he ended up in Australia, didn't he?
12: Yeah. So there's a British series about John Stonehouse, starring Matthew McFadyen, who was in Succession and Spooks. It shows him, you know, I think he was in Florida or Miami somewhere where he faked his death. And you'd love it because there's some great scenes when he arrives in Australia, and they've got these sets which I think are meant to be seedy St Kilda in the 70s that he's walking up going to all these dive bars. And I think he was arrested in Australia, wasn't he?
10: He was.
12: Yeah, so if nothing else, if you want, it's a bit of a caricature, and it's got a real sort of Cary Grant role feel to it, you know, role Cary Grant would play. But yeah, if nothing else, just to see once again how the Brits depict inner Melbourne in the 70s. It looks like something out of, you know, Bangkok or something like that.
10: A bit like the portrayal of Bob Hawke in the recent royal series that was The Crown, when they went to the Charles and Diana, and I think it was Richard Roxburgh played Bob Hawke in a scene where he's talking like this a lot.
12: Well, he played him in a telly movie in about 2010 called Hawke.
10: Yes.
12: And, yeah, that sort of covered the rise of the former Prime Minister, like I think from around the time of when he ascended to the Prime Ministership. And And then, you know, when the pact with Keating and then...
10: The Kirribilli agreement.
12: Yeah, all that. And then they sort of had flashbacks to his previous time, the ACTU. But, yeah, yeah. Sometimes when I watched that Richard Broxburgh, I just thought he was sort of not playing a bit of a caricature with the accent.
10: Tony, he's taking the mickey.
12: But channeling Max Gillies.
10: Exactly. Julian in Armidale. Hi, Julian.
14: I might need your help as a producer. I might need your help. Who was in the Petrov affair, 1954? That was one of Australia's biggest Menzies scandals, of Galilina and her husband, Petrov. That was kept quiet for years and years.
10: So it was a TV series, was there, of the Petrov affair?
14: There certainly was, 1954. Oh. Now, that was kept quiet by the Menzies government about Galina Petrov and her husband. They lived in Melbourne for many, many years under secrecy. I just tried to, could you find out for me, because I cannot remember, as I said, who was in that particular TV series. It was definitely made.
10: Okay, well, we'll put that to Scott for his homework and see if he can get back to us. But thank you for letting us know about that, because I did not know about that. Did you, Scott?
12: Yeah, I remember it was, about the mid-80s or something. And you know what I always wanted? I always wanted, you know, there's an actor, Robert Menzies, who's the grandson of Robert Menzies, and he doesn't really look a lot like Robert, the former Prime Minister, but I was always hoping somewhere along the line, Robert Menzies, the grandson, would play Robert Menzies in a miniseries, but I don't think he has yet.
10: 1300 800 222. Michael in Thornbury in Melbourne, how are you?
15: Howdy, folks. A bit from left field, the Women of the Sun, that was centred around the Aboriginal people way back, and it had many dramatised scenes of political kind of decisions being made to move people off the missions, and the Australian Wars. I contend that they are, Australian political dramas, and I get a bit enraged. I've got to keep control of myself about, what's happened to our Australian history being depicted through film and television, and so many of the series that have been mentioned so far reminding me of the bits and pieces of Australian history that, like the dismissal and Bodyline, and that all part of our Australian story.
10: Absolutely.
15: And I think they really need to be told. And NITV has been a blessing showing all the documentaries that go way back. But Women of the Sun, I contend, is an Australian political piece of vital history that shows us, where I'm a white fella, where we came from, and all that kind of stuff. So it's a really good topic, I believe, because particularly when I see so much American stuff that's made at the Gold Coast, but don't touch on all these issues that happened in our political domain over the years.
10: Yeah, good point, Michael, and we might need to check that one out too. Do you know that series, Scott?
12: Yeah, I remember it was very early 80s. Has it been on NITV lately, has it?
10: Oh, sorry, we just lost him.
12: But,
10: yeah, definitely worth checking out. What about Borgen? And this has come through from a couple of people on the SMS, 0437 774 774. So that's a Danish series, isn't it?
12: Yeah, Sam on Facebook mentions that, a fictional drama following the leader of a minority party who's strives to attain and then retain absolute power by aiming to be Denmark's prime minister. So that's interesting, isn't it? A take on a minority party achieving government.
10: There have been a couple of dramatisations of the waterfront dispute in 1998, haven't there, on Australian television as well?
12: That's right. There was Bastard Boys, wasn't it? That was on ABC.
10: That was the original one, wasn't it? And that was a bit, I found that one a little bit strange because they all were wearing hyper-real depictions of the characters involved. So Francis Greenslade playing Bill Kelty with a wig that made him
12: with
10: look
12: a wig,
10: like Julius Sumner Miller.
12: Okay, yep. Yes. So you're suggesting they were going for the look rather than the gritty portrayal.
10: I'm not sure. It just found a little bit like it was a bit off-putting. And I think whoever was playing, there was a few other characters in there as well, which that they just looked a little bit caricaturish.
12: Yeah, I mean, there would have been, Josh Bornstein and Greg Combe probably.
10: Yeah, the Greg Combe character looked like he had brains from Thunderbird's glasses on.
12: What, thick glasses? Tending his birds?
10: So, Something like that.
12: Yeah, I mean, it's... Yeah, I suppose that was one thing I just thought about the dismissal. I remember Max Gillies used to portray Sir John Kerr as a particularly jolly character with big flowing grey locks. And I think, whereas in the dismissal, the John Mallion, I think it was John Mallion portrayal of Sir John Kerr, very sober, very, very sympathetic as well too, very understated.
10: There must have been some good Kennedy ones along the way. Did anyone produce a great Kennedy drama? It's such a drama in and of itself, the Kennedy family.
12: Yeah, there was this one about the Kennedy sons. I think, like, during the war, there was one.
10: Oh, that's right, there was, yes. Yeah. I've got vague memories of that too. Because Kennedy was the younger one. His brother died. He was the chosen one. His brother died in action early in the war, and John F. Kennedy survived the war as a PT boat captain, actually rescued by an Australian in the Pacific Islands. I've got vague memories of what was that series? Oh, anyway, it'll come back to me.
12: Wasn't Joey and... was it? I thought it was two names. There was one about young boys. Man. But one... one about an American president, another fictitious American president. I don't know if you saw Zero Day when Robert De Niro turned up on TV a few years ago.
10: I did. I found that. So tell people how that actually, the idea of that, because I did watch that and I was a bit in two minds about it.
12: Well, it was quite, you know, it was quite a low-rent kind of production, it was very entertaining. It wasn't necessarily highbrow, but De Niro played the former US president and there was a cyber attack on American soil when he was brought in to lead the inquiry into what was happening. But also the thing that fascinated me was, remember he was battling the recurring hallucinations he was hearing?
10: Yes.
12: And do you remember what the song that was playing in his head was?
10: No, remind me.
12: It was Who Killed Bambi from the great Rock and Roll Swindle.
10: That's right, the Sex Pistols. With Sid Vicious on...
12: Ted Paul Tudor,
10: was it? Yeah.
12: Yes. And I just remember watching it with someone and they weren't particularly au fait with the canon of the Sex Pistols. Yeah, yeah. And they were quite bemused. And eventually I paused it and explained to them, you know, and we went and found the clip of Ten Pole singing Who Killed Bambi and Sex Pistols. But I just remember thinking, yeah, it was a bit of a comic portrayal anyway, and that just totally threw it for me hearing that.
10: Indeed. Let's speak with Michael in Dalkeith in Western Australia, who's with us next here on ABC Radio Overnights. We're talking to you about your favourite TV series that are political dramas. Hi, Michael. How are you?
16: Yeah, not too bad, boys. I'm going back a while now. The ABC did it for about, I think it was a miniseries for 6 months. It was called Power Without Glory. And it was about this person who made and nothing out of sixpence, he became a multimillionaire, and he ran the Labor Party too at the end.
10: Yeah, correct. Well, I think you'll find, Michael, in Australia's 100 Greatest Books, which is a Radio National, voting finished yesterday, The Power Without Glory, Frank Hardy's book about John Wren, let's say, the Melbourne Catholic bookmaker who was also the patriarch of Collingwood or Caringbush. I'm definitely going to finish top 10, maybe even top 5, Scott and Michael. And the TV series is made in the 70s, Scott?
12: Yeah, yeah. And I always remember, you know, at the time I wasn't quite aware of it, but, you know, the Power Without Glory court cases were pretty huge, weren't they? So if the ABC to sort of...
16: Did you go to jail for it?
10: Yeah, it was. The book was banned, and there are famous stories of it being printing presses being smashed and being shut down, and an attempt to try to stop it from being published, and people smuggling copies of the book to one another. And Frank took off to the Northern Territory to try to get out of the way. And of course, it was at the same time that there were court cases to try to ban the Communist Party in Australia, and Frank was a committed communist, so it all sort of folded into that.
16: Yeah, I think something like that should come back, and the ABC, after all these years, never re-showed it again. They just jumped in the archives and that's the end of it.
10: Yeah, we'd love to see it again.
16: Come back again to show how things were 100 years ago, how that regarding about the First World War and the Second World War and how the split of the Labor Party came about, the whole lot.
10: Yeah,
16: you know?
10: Good. Yeah, good idea.
16: Those characters, but also, you know, how Melbourne... Ran, you know, the Cardinal Mannix, the whole lot, you know?
10: Yeah, well, I'd watch it again for sure.
16: No, I'd love to watch it again because I'm much, those days I was only in my 20s. Now I'm in my 70s, you know, and more, lived life a lot longer, know more about politics. And I'd love to see it again, you know. And I wonder why the ABC doesn't show it.
10: Fair enough. Good on you. Thanks for reminding us of it. Thanks for giving us a call.
12: It was on community TV, I remember, Channel 31 in Sydney and Melbourne, about 10 years ago, and I managed to see some of it then. But, I just thought it was really quite brave of the ABC to take on the television production of the book, like probably only a generation after the huge trials and the huge scandal of it.
10: Another one I would put in there, great British television series starring Robbie Carlyle, was Cobra, which of course is the same thing as, I guess, the Security Council for the British government. So when there's a crisis, Cobra gathers, and Robbie Carlyle plays the Prime Minister in that, and that's a really good series too. Do you remember that one, Scott?
12: No, I haven't seen it. So is it based around like particular event?
10: Yeah. There's a massive solar flare strike in Europe, blowing out the electrical grid and navigations, leaving much of Britain without power and creating social chaos. And he's the Prime Minister dealing with all that. It's a really good. And then there's a cyber war series as well, series two, where the Britain's under attack. So it's a really gripping, maybe a little bit sort of cheesy, but Robert Carlyle, of course, Hamish Macbeth fame and Begbie fame, he's in that. That's worth a watch if you like that sort of stuff.
12: Does he play it with a Scottish accent?
10: Kind of, but he doesn't go full Begbie. Which is a good thing. Anyway, yes, Minister, does that qualify? It's a laugh along, but that's a political drama, isn't it?
12: It's comedy, and I've watched that recently. It holds up okay, but a bit like The Newsroom, there are some of Sir Humphrey's speeches. Yeah, it's very theatrical in its nature. So when you watch it, if you're used to the fast-paced, wise guy dialogue of TV, you have to be quite patient. There's speeches in there that go for like a minute, which, takes a bit of getting used to.
10: Indeed. And finally, I've got to give the final word to Jenny, who reminds us that Kerry Russell stars in The Diplomat, which is a current series, and of course, former star of the all-time great TV drama The Americans. Kerry Russell plays The Diplomat, and that's a great series too.
12: Yeah, I was just going to leave you with one that I watched on YouTube last year. It's called The Guardians. It's from 1971. It's a British series, and it's actually set 10 years future in the 1980s. And the democratic government's been overthrown. The royal family have gone into exile, and a totalitarian regime have taken over. But we're talking before about, do they predict things? Well, it's set in the 80s, and they're talking about an era of chaos. There were lots of elections in England in the 70s, weren't there? Lots of strikes. So they've sort of quashed everything. They've got the guardians of the realm who maintain social order, like
10: secret police.
12: But the disturbing thing watching it last year, what their slogan is in the posters behind them? It's all the posters say, "Make Britain Great." That was quite jarring from a 1971 drama. So it's definitely worth a look. Yeah, look at that on YouTube, The Guardians 1971.
10: Definitely. Hey, always love having a chat. Thanks for being with us again this morning.
12: No worries, Francis. See ya.
10: Scott Gooding's a TV freak talking TV political dramas with us here. Thank you for all your calls and your text messages as well. Francis Leach with you. It's ABC Radio Overnights. And in a moment, we're heading to Los Angeles to talk to Tim Schulberg about what's been happening on that side of the Pacific after a little ray of sunshine.

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0: Good morning, wherever you are around Australia. It's 21 to 4 on the East Coast. It's 9 past 3 in South Australia and the Northern Territory. And it's 21 to 2 in the West and in Los Angeles right now, Los Angeles, California. It's currently 10:39 a.m. on a Wednesday. And that's where Tim Schulberger is to talk to us this morning. Hello, Tim. How are you?
6: Hello. I'm very well. I want to go and vote for the insect of the year now that I heard that.
0: Do you have a favourite insect?
6: Well, actually, it's funny. We've just been talking about bogon moths. I think they're my favourite. Are they an insect? Do they count?
0: Well, that's a good question. Some entomologists might give us the specifics, but I assume they're an insect, but I could be wrong.
6: Because having been a long-time Canberra resident, I was used to the massive migration and they would, you know, flood Parliament House, and then they went almost extinct. And now they're coming back, and
0: yes,
6: they're flooding Canberra again right now. So yeah. I think they deserve it every year. Frankly, yeah. what an effort! Thousands of miles on the wind, migrating. They're a moth. I mean, come on now, it's crazy.
0: Now, speaking of wildlife, we were talking about this yesterday about the Fat Bear of the Year award in Alaska. We spoke with some people up there at Katmai National Park in Alaska, and I've been on the bear cam. Tim, I've been watching those bears in the water, and I can't get enough of it. And have we got some winners?
6: Yes, the Fat Bear of the Year, and you're going to tell me, can you tell me his name? Because I can't read, my glasses are in the other room. the winner has been announced. Anyway, it was a close battle, and just over 50% of the votes, because you vote for the Fat Bear, you do like you're doing, go on the cam, look at these bears, I guess you've already discussed this, so you know that they're just gorging themselves on salmon to get ready for their winter hibernation.
0: They're having the best time.
6: Yeah. And so the winner was
0: Gorgion, I think is how you say his name. He beat Chunk, who was last year's winner.
6: Yes, although Chunk got eliminated early this year, apparently. Chunk wasn't up to it this year. Last year, I guess, was his peak.
0: He's one and done.
6: One and done. This year he was like, no thanks, I'll ease off on the salmon a little bit. Or maybe he couldn't handle the fame. Maybe it was too much for him.
0: He couldn't handle the pressure of eating more salmon than every other bear in the Katmai National Park. But the competition's pretty hot. If you're watching the video, they are going hard at it. They are elite eaters.
6: Well, because they do like what most of us would like to do, what they sleep for, 3 months nonstop at least. So, you need to stock up, which is what I say every time I'm having a donut. It's like, you never know when I might need to sleep for 3 months, got to prepare.
0: They don't advertise them at Dunkin' Donuts like that. Eat three of these and sleep for 3 months.
6: Right. That's how you feel, but that's not what they advertise.
0: Yeah so, Gorgion, congratulations on being the Fat Bear of the Year.
6: What does he win? Does he win anything? Do we know? I don't think he does. I think he just the love and affection of bear cam watchers around the world.
0: Yeah, he's a star. Chunkion has beaten the hero of last year, which is disappointing for Chunk, who's he's going to say, like, we'll take some. He'll do the full sports broadcast post match interview. It was tough. We'll take some learnings out of this. We'll review
6: proud
0: the tape.
6: Of the proud of the effort.
0: We didn't execute under pressure.
6: Right. We'll come back better and stronger next year.
0: There you go. And off he goes for a 3 month sleep. Oh dear. Yes, you can still watch the bears. Just have fun doing that, because it really is. It's a great soother. If you're at home and you've had a tough day, just put the bear cam on and and just have a great time just sort of getting in touch with nature in that part of the world. On a more serious note, there's a lot going on in your part of the world. In fact, I didn't realise a California governor's race is hotting up, and it's going to be a Democrat, isn't it, again? California's been solidly blue for a while now, but who are the two candidates likely to take over from Mayor, from Governor Gavin Newsom, who looks like he's probably going to have a presidential run once the midterms are over?
6: Yeah, well, it's funny that you say it's hotting up, because we go to the polls in like just over a month, and I think if I walk down the street now and said, could you name the two candidates for governor, they'd be like the Democrat and some other guy. It's really not, because Gavin Newsom is quite a charismatic force as a governor, and the Democrat they've got to we're running to replace him is Xavier Becerra, who is like a union guy, a real salt of the earth type guy, sort of battled his way through during the primaries earlier this year. No one gave him a snowball's chance in hell, and then sort of everybody else kind of fell away, just for various scandals and other reasons, and it was almost like he was the last man standing. And so in the primary, everybody was like, well, okay, he seems to be the most sort of decent of the candidates. And then there was quite a fight for who would be second, because in California, in the primaries, it's only the top two vote getters. It's not an automatic Democrat Republican. But this year we do have a Republican as the alternative candidate, but he's just sort of useless. Like it's a weird, in this very intense election season where there's so much at stake, I would say the California governor race is probably gathering less attention than the race for mayor of Los Angeles.
0: Yeah, I guess Steve,
6: which says something. Sorry. Yes,
0: Steve Hilton is the Republican candidate. It's not, almost predictably, a former Fox News host, which seems to be the predilection for Republican candidates these days. So he's going in a position where, as I said, you have to go back to who was that? Was it Arnie who was the last Republican governor?
6: Arnie, of California. Arnie was the last Republican governor, and that was weird. And before that, we had Reagan, obviously, in the 80s. But yeah, it's been a lot of it used to be much more of a flip around, you know, Democrat Republican. But obviously, the last period of time, it's been solidly Republican and solidly Democrat. And then yeah, it will be interesting to see if Gavin Newsom does run for president. He seems to want to. Whether we want him to is another question. But and in terms of the governor, because the other interesting thing is that it's not just, I mean, the governor sort of has power, but we also have to vote on a bunch of other sort of, we do a lot of legislating ourselves in California, which is really annoying. There are a lot of laws that we vote on specifically, and probably one that's attracting even more attention than the governor's race is this billionaires tax that some people manage to get on the ballot. If you get a certain number of signatures, I think it's like 100,000 signatures, you can get pretty much any law on the ballot. So
0: it's like a citizens-initiated referendum, isn't it? Yes.
6: And we have multiple. The ballot paper is pages long, and you have to read about all these things. And so the billionaires tax, like on first glance, looks great. It's like, we're going to charge billionaires in California. But then the argument from everybody else is like, well, yeah, that's great, but then they'll all leave California. If we're only doing it in one state and we're taxing the hell out of them, what's the incentive for them to stay? In which case, is that good for our economy? And so it's sort of, it's one of these things which happens a few times in California where we all go, this is a great idea. And then no one thinks sort of down the track as to what it looks like in terms of for the future of the state. So that's attracting more attention than the governor's race as well, I would argue.
0: And I guess with the film industry there in particular and all the sort of associated jobs, not just making films, but all the secondary industry around it, a lot of that's already been migrating to places like Atlanta. It'd be disastrous. Is that the way it's seen?
6: Oh, yeah. Yeah, it's... well, I mean, and the billionaires, of course, are rattling the cage already, saying, well, if you do this, we're gone. And you won't see any of our money, and we'll take our business as well. So, you know, they're threatening. But yeah, I mean, the recent caving in by the attorneys general to let Paramount and Warner Brothers merge has got everybody nervous. I mean, Los Angeles is a very different place from when I moved here 30 years ago, and the entertainment industry is in real trouble in this town. And no one's quite sure what to do with it. They were very slow on the tax incentives. They're now getting those tax incentives up and running. But the problem is that the horse is sort of out and they're trying to close the gate because there are plenty of other states that have offered equal or better tax incentives and set up facilities. LA used to be the place where we were the only ones with sound stages and with hair and makeup people and with, you know, props people and all that stuff. Well, now Atlanta and even European cities have and Australia as well have taken a lot of those things, and it's become a real struggle. And LA was a factory town for the entertainment industry, and now it's sort of struggling. It's genuinely struggling.
0: Tim Schulberg is with us, our friend on the line from Los Angeles, writer, producer, script consultant, co-founder of Write LA, his annual screenwriting competition, which gets winning writers read by literary managers. It's the only way to get your script made. How's that gone this year, by the way, Tim?
6: It was okay. Yeah, numbers are a bit down. I'm noticing, it's funny, since the writer's strike, I think, I don't know if I mentioned this last time, but since the writer's strike, it really did pull back the curtain on what it is to be a screenwriter in the entertainment industry, and it ain't a career. it's a thing you do. You have to be, I mean, it's a struggle. It's a constant struggle. And if you get hot and you get into the studio, which is what we all aspire to, I know I came here 29 years ago thinking, I'll sell a script and then I'll be working for studios and it'll be great. And you get hot for a few years and everybody wants to work with you, and then they move on to the next pretty face. So you you kind of have to make hay while the sun shines. One of the guys, Stuart Beattie, is an Australian writer, and he's managed to survive for decades, but you don't hear his name or see his name on movies. He's constantly in the background hustling, writing, doing little bits and pieces. It's a really tough job. So in terms of the writer strike, exposed all of that, and so it made people who like dreaming of screenwriting saying, maybe I should write a novel or become an accountant instead, because this looks hard. And so for those of us operating at the trying to break people into the industry, and I talk to literary managers about it too, it's become much harder because there aren't that many people who want to do it, and those that do are up against people who are in the industry fighting for a job. And a studio will always take someone with a credit over someone without a credit.
0: Yeah, it sounds a bit like a lot of the creative industries around the world, and then you've got the threat of artificial intelligence generating content as well. So it's a very tough place to be.
6: Well, I just had coffee yesterday with a friend of mine who's a writer for an AI vertical. You know those vertical things that they have now where it's like 1.5 minute episodes, and so the story is spread over 80 minutes. It started off in China and it spread here to the US, and it's all AI. And he's writing them, and he said he's spending so much of his time like picking the costumes for the AI characters and doing all of those jobs that in LA, if they shot it on a set, would have been taken over by a bunch of other people. He's doing it all himself on a laptop.
0: Yeah, that's the future, unfortunately. It's rather scary. Hey, let's head to Tennessee at the moment. And this is also a story that's had a very long history. Krista Gayle Pike was found guilty of a murder that she committed at the age of 18 over, I think, 30 years ago now. And now 50 years of age, she is set to become the first woman to be executed in the United States in a very, very long time in Tennessee. And there's no going back for her now.
6: Well, funny you should say that, because she was supposed to be executed this morning, and there was a last minute reprieve. So the execution was suspended. A judge hearing the final appeal said, I'm not sure that her past history of rape and sexual abuse when she was a child was fully taken into account during her trial. So I'm going to suspend the execution. Tennessee has applied to the Supreme Court to overturn that. So everybody was sort of left sitting there at the prison. It was like, well, are we a go or a no-go? And at this stage, it's still a no-go. So she's still alive, and we're waiting to see what's going to happen next. But it is one of those interesting things, especially when, I'm now starting to be a therapist, and you look at the impact of child abuse and all of that. And, I mean, she was 18 years old when she committed a crime because she was jealous that this woman was going to steal her boyfriend. It's horrible, and she shouldn't have done it. And she's been diagnosed with bipolar and a raft of other mental health issues. So, it becomes an interesting debate. Like, should the state be killing those people? You know, just and also of interest, her boyfriend was with her at the time. He actually violated the corpse, with a knife, and he got life in prison. He didn't get the death sentence.
0: So it's just a reminder that the death sentence is still in play in a number of U.S. states that we don't hear a lot about it. And just occasionally a case like this brings the whole debate around capital punishment into sharp focus.
6: Yep. 30 people apparently have been executed so far this year.
0: Tim,
6: in the US.
0: Good to talk to you, my friend. Always great to catch up and enjoy your... Is it sunny day in LA today?
6: Oh, very. Yes, very warm. And it's going to be mid-30s over the weekend. So our summer just goes on and on at the moment.
0: Maybe a bit of rain might help, huh?
6: Yeah. Well, we're supposed to, with El Nino, we're supposed to get a wet winter. So fingers are crossed.
0: Good to talk to you, my friend. We'll catch up soon.
6: Thanks, Francis.
0: Thank you. Tim Schulberger, writer, producer, script consultant, co-founder of the Write LA Annual Screenwriting Competition, is our friend who we talk to regularly from that side of the Pacific here on ABC Radio Overnights. Here are the Whitlams.

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0: ABC News, I'm Tanmaya Navada. Israel's Prime Minister has met with a man who is believed to have helped stop an apparent attempt to crash a plane bound for Israel by one of its pilots. Nick Parmeter reports.
1: Benjamin Netanyahu meets with a man who's believed to have intervened in the incident aboard a Fly Dubai aircraft after he and the rest of the plane's passengers touched down on a repatriation flight in Tel Aviv. The man can be seen still wearing the blood-stained shirt he had on during the flight. The dramatic incident was only diffused after passengers helped subdue the co-pilot before other on-duty pilots landed the aircraft safely in Saudi Arabia. The Dubai state-owned airline has warned against premature speculation and says much remains unclear. Members of the Israeli government have made claims it is an act of terrorism, although that is not yet known.
0: The UK Prime Minister says there are strong indications that Iran was involved in an incident at an airbase that houses US military aircraft. On Sunday, five British men were arrested on suspected terrorism and explosive offences near RAF Fairford in southwest England and were later released on bail. Iran has earlier denied any involvement in the incident, but Andy Burnham says there's strong reason to believe Iran was involved.
2: Police in Gloucestershire, our counter-terrorism police, have done an outstanding job. I thank them for that. We will say more in due course, but we can confirm our belief that we believe Iran to have played a part.
0: New Greens deputy leader Steph Hodgins-May says she's feeling optimistic about the outpouring of support the party's new leadership team has received. The Victorian senator was chosen to replace Maureen Faruqi in a party room ballot with David Shoebridge elected leader. Senator Faruqi, who is also running for leader, has since said she's disappointed the decision didn't go to a vote of party members. Senator Hodgins-May says her job now is to help grow the Greens movement with Senator Shoebridge.
3: I'm also incredibly thankful to both Maureen and Larissa for their leadership. It's been an incredibly challenging political context, I think. We understand that people's material needs are not being met, and we are seeing the corporatisation of our political system, and I'm encouraged by the strength of our party room, by the strength of our movement.
0: Queensland's Treasurer has used

0: launched an historic National Press Club address in Brisbane to push for a bigger share of GST revenue. Here's Claudia Williams.
1: For the first time in its 60-year history, the National Press Club was held in Brisbane with Queensland Treasurer David Janetsky using his speech to deliver a broadside against Canberra. He accused the federal government of shifting costs onto states and territories while renewing his push for an overhaul of the GST system. He says the current arrangements threaten the fiscal stability of the Federation.
2: We are not looking for a special deal, we're looking for a fair deal. The current system is a drag on productivity and a handbrake on economic development.
1: His push comes amid a Productivity Commission review of how GST revenue is distributed across the country. A spokesperson for Federal Treasurer Jim Chalmers says Queensland's GST revenue has been increasing.
0: Almost a decade since London's deadly Grenfell Tower fire disaster, police have asked prosecutors to consider charging 54 people and 20 companies and organisations. In June 2017, a refrigerator electrical fault sparked a fire which killed 72 people, including 18 children, in the 23-storey social housing building in North Kensington. The public inquiry's final report in 2024 partially blamed the disaster on the companies involved in fitting the exterior with flammable cladding. 2 years on, police are asking prosecutors to consider charges including corporate manslaughter and gross negligence manslaughter, as well as health and safety offences. And in sport, injured Penrith halfback Nathan Cleary has finished ahead of Cronulla's Braden Trindle and teammate Dylan Edwards to be awarded his maiden Dally M medal for the NRL's best player. Unable to attend the ceremony after breaking his leg in Sunday's preliminary final loss to Newcastle, Cleary accepted the award via video message. Speaking on Fox Sports, Cleary has given praise to his teammates.
3: I want to start off by thanking all of my teammates. None of this would be possible without them. They definitely make me 10,000 times player that I am. No individual award is ever achievable without the help of teammates, and I can't thank those guys enough.
0: Meanwhile, Brisbane fullback Tamika Upton has accepted the Women's Award for the third time in 4 seasons, and Gold Coast coach Karen Murphy has been named NRLW Coach of the Year. You're up to date with the latest ABC News. For more news at any time, you can head to ABC Listen.
4: Western Australia's weather, showers and possible thunderstorms over the interior and eastern Eucla, light showers and drizzle over the southern districts and along the west coast of the Southwest Land Division and about Shark Bay, clearing in the afternoon. For Perth, 11 degrees the overnight minimum before a partly cloudy Thursday, slight chance of a shower in the southwest in the early morning, a forecast top of 21 degrees. Friday sunny and 24, Saturday sunny 23, Sunday mostly sunny 22.
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9: Good morning. It's 4:06 on the east coast of Australia, 4:24 in the Northern Territory in South Australia, and 2:06 in the west. Hope your Thursday has started gently and started well. Coming up a little later on in the hour, we will have the State of the Nation, and we'll also catch up with my old friend Mikey Robbins. Mikey, you will know him from any number of TV shows and, of course, his time at Triple J or back in the day. Newcastle born and bred, loves Newcastle. It's hometown for Mikey. We're going to talk to him about, and a big rugby league fan as well, twist to the story. Not a Knights fan, though. He's a committed Rabbitoh, one of those guys that, along with Andrew Denton and a few others, including the Prime Minister, who helped bring the South Sydney Rabbitohs back to the NRL. But he is a rugby league fan and he is a Novocastrian, and he's going to talk to us about what Newcastle's like when their team has returned to the NRL Grand Final for the first time in 25 years, I think it is. It's a long time. So we'll catch up with Mikey a little later on, have a bit of fun with that. Right now, though, Anthony Clann, award-winning investigative journalist and founder of the online news site The Klaxon, joins us to talk about some of the big issues in federal politics around the country over the last little while. Good morning, Anthony. How are you going?
10: Good morning, Francis. I'm well. How are you?
9: I'm well. We had a leadership change in federal politics, and this was swift and unexpected this week, and that was with the Greens. And it was Larissa Waters, who has been the leader for the last 18 months or so since the last federal election, unwell, and so she stepped down.
10: That's right. Yes, it's been quite an interesting couple of days there. David Shoebridge winning the position to take over as the Greens leader, which has been which will be very closely watched. He's an extremely good player or good operator, I'd say, in Senate inquiries, Senate investigations. And I noticed a couple of the newspapers there noting how much of an intelligent politician he is, which I'd agree with watching him. So it's going to be an interesting space to watch.
9: Yes, I have worked in the Senate. I worked in the Senate for a number of years and watched him up close as somebody who knew how to use his time in the Senate chamber very effectively and use his time in Senate estimates even more effectively. He's a very powerful interlocutor and does his homework. And if you don't even agree with his policies or his positions, you know that you're dealing with someone who has done the work and is able to engage in the debate in a very strong way. So he might be a very effective parliamentary leader, but across the political spectrum, how's he going to go trying to hold the line, outside the major parties in the battle for the disgruntled vote, which is at the moment flowing Pauline Hanson's One Nation's way?
10: Yes, exactly. I think there's a couple of things. I mean, when it comes to the nitty gritty of politics and parliamentary inquiries, as those of us follow it extremely closely, we sort of watching how he operates and how these inquiries, investigations operate behind the scenes. But at a retail level, it's sort of what the public sees and what the average voter sees. I think on that front, it's going to be interesting watching him be much more combative, I suspect, rather than it's been previously. So I think he'll take it to the coalition and certainly to the ALP. He's come out and said, look, we want to replace the ALP, which is obviously ambitious, and he's sort of, putting his position forward pretty aggressively there in terms of getting his position as a leader of the Greens. But, he has staked it out, and I think we'll see a much more active and combative Greens party going forward.
9: It hasn't been without fallout, this change, because New South Wales Senator Mariki Faruqi, who was also standing, came out immediately after the ballot and decried the fact that Greens members, rank and file members, didn't have a vote in the leadership. And she says that that's not the democratic way to actually establish leadership. So is there some serious tension there now?
10: Oh, look, I wouldn't say there's serious tension. I think it stands out because often with the Greens, this happens behind closed doors, where we see it sort of playing out in the front pages when it comes to the majors, or at least to the coalition in recent years. I don't think it's a major issue, but it's worth noting. But I think Shoebridge's taken it fair and square, so he's got carriage. It'll be interesting to see how he takes it from here.
9: We're surprised that South Australian Senator Sarah Hanson-Young, who's often the face of the party, and she has been this week in some Senate inquiries that she's been chairing, and she's the voice in many ways that it cuts through the loudest and the strongest, that she only received a handful of votes in the ballot.
10: Yeah, that did stand out to me also. Look, Sarah Hanson-Young is also an extremely good operator when it comes to the parliamentary inquiries and Senate inquiries. So it did strike me also, but I think between the two of them, you've got a pretty powerful team there. Just a matter of whether or not it resonates with voters.
9: Now, we need to talk about interest rates again. The government has made a big play at providing what it calls, cost of living relief. But as interest rates go up and housing values go down, that's not really going to cut it for a lot of people, is it?
10: Yeah, well, I guess the idea here with the government introducing the capital gains tax and negative gearing changes in the budget, announcing them in May in order to increase affordability or make housing more affordable for first home buyers, et cetera, have seen prices have increased 400% since the year 2000. So prices are back now about 5% nationwide, according to Cotality data out yesterday, out this morning even. It's that stage of the housing market. It's reached its top, it's cooling. Government changes, tax changes are taking more steam out of it. And obviously interest rates are on the way up. But I think those two points are different. You've got pressure on interest rates, which is driven by inflation, and the housing market's separate again. So yeah, it makes it harder again for first home buyers on one front, but it makes it easier because prices are off. So It's getting a little bit easier, I suspect, for first homeowners, but it's still extremely, extremely difficult out there.
9: And in terms of the political dynamic here, of course, we've had Liberal Shadow Treasurer Tim Wilson coming out saying this is Jim Chalmers' fault, that Labor has overseen rate rises in since it was re-elected, that rates are back up to where they were before they came in. So they've been basically going backwards. Is Labor going to pay a price for this?
10: This is always the battle, isn't it? You've got one side of politics, whoever's in government sees rate rises go up, and the other side's going to blame them for it. Obviously, the RBA operates independently, but things the government do can impact on inflation, such as government spending, etc. Look, there's been argy bargy this week, as there always was. There always is. It sort of comes down to international factors as well, such as the war in Iran, kicked off by the US or started by the US and Israel. So a few factors at play there. I think the truth will lie somewhere in the middle, but it's a fair way off to the next election. So I suspect the government's hoping very much that interest rates will stabilise or come down within the next 18 months.
9: Anthony Clann's with us. Anthony's an award-winning investigative journalist, and his new site is The Klaxon. The Klaxon dot, is it .com.au? That's the right domain.
10: That's correct. The Klaxon, klaxon.com.au, or just Google Klaxon, klaxon.
9: Do you have that word to yourself on the internet almost?
10: Well, I've creeped up to the top position now, thanks. Believe me, there's a few other players there, but hey, it's been a while.
9: Well, that's quite a thing to find your own word that you get the top search on. Congratulations. Not easy.
10: Thank you very much.
9: Now, one of the big issues that was this week was the approval of the biggest coal project in New South Wales in a long time. And it will be celebrated by workers in the Hunter Valley because it provides jobs and security. But for those watching climate change and watching Australia's commitments to reducing its carbon footprint, it has a very different reaction.
10: Yeah, it does indeed. Obviously, you've got two sides there. You've got 1,500 mine workers and the New South Wales operator independent body saying, look, this is great news for them, but we do actually acknowledge that this is a negative for climate emissions and basically the future of environmental future. But look, hey, you've got to balance these two sides. But I think it's pretty jarring for a lot of people seeing governments talk about reducing emissions and doing the right thing, and then we're seeing sort of these major coal mines being opened up. That it's an ongoing issue, isn't it?
9: The Independent Planning Commission looks at these things, and it had a verdict that the Hunter jobs and the project that will come with them is outweighed by the economic benefits. But try telling that to the communities that are directly affected. And that's where we get to the rubber on the road here, isn't it? That those communities that carry the brunt of the necessary action to mitigate climate impacts are the ones that find it hardest to come to terms with what's being asked of them. And that's understandable.
10: Yeah, well, yeah, I agree. And it's been disproportionately burdened on some communities. I think that's why it's so important, as we've seen, is to sort of move towards electrification and move towards renewables, wind and solar, which has been absolutely surging, but obviously, it needs to be increasing at a more rapid rate. But obviously, it's been offset to some degree by a lot of jobs in that area. And I guess the government's hoping there's more to come.
9: Now, the other issue that I want to talk to you about, Anthony, is the parliamentary inquiry, which has been going into the 2025 federal election. And this story has been bubbling away in the background, quite alarmingly for those of us who follow politics and want our politics to be clean and transparent. And that is the involvement of the Exclusive Brethren, this rather secretive Christian sect, which doesn't vote in elections, sees elections as anathema to their religious beliefs, but was quite happy to tip in a lot of money and send its members out to aggressively campaign for certain conservative candidates. What are we hearing about, what evidence has been presented about just how deeply involved they were in the last federal election?
10: Yeah, so after every federal election, there's typically a parliamentary inquiry which looks at issues of the election. Now, what we've seen with this parliamentary inquiry has been fascinating. And as a lot of listeners here will recall or will appreciate, there's been more and more sort of interference over the years when it comes to elections and sort of third-party players and that sort of thing. But the inquiry's heard some very interesting and concerning information regarding this Exclusive Brethren sect. There have been quite a few reports. The Sydney Morning Herald and The Age have done some fantastic reporting in this area in recent weeks and months. But the parliamentary inquiry heard recently that the Brethren had been flying, or many members of the Brethren had been appearing at extremely remote Northern Territory locations, and sort of and pushing the sort of the far right agenda and the CLP, so that, I guess the Northern Territory's coalition agenda, as well as One Nation. So there's nothing wrong with that, as long as it's declared. But the issue here is it allegedly isn't declared, Exclusive Brethren hasn't declared it. The Country Liberal Party hasn't declared it either, allegedly. So you've got these sort of nefarious background activities happening that are sort of raising eyebrows and raising concerns, because if you do want a campaign, that's fine, but it needs to be out in the open and transparent, and that's why we have electoral disclosure laws.
9: Well, I mean, one of the anecdotal stories came from former long-time NTLP staffer Kerry Gardner, who claimed that volunteers at the booth that she was at in remote communities, Exclusive Brethren members were flown in and out daily by a private jet.
10: Yes, I mean, and this is remarkable. And this is one of the things, I mean, we've had reports of these Exclusive Brethren in the capital cities, in Victoria, even most recently in Western Australia, but up in the Northern Territory, a lot of these places you just can't get to by road, or if you can, it takes days. So it really stands out. So and this hasn't been denied formally yet, this private jet issue. We don't know who it belonged to. And who was funding it. But, I mean, the rubber hits the road there, because obviously if there's a private jet involved, if there's a jet involved, someone's paying for it. So the public needs to know who's paying for it, who operated it, what on earth is going on.
9: And it's not just the Exclusive Brethren. Well, I will just, you know, from my experience working on campaigns in recent elections before, when I was not broadcasting, there were other third-party actors as well involved in campaigning it was rather murky as to who was paying for particular campaigns, who was actually funding it, and who they were actually representing. So there's an issue there across our electorate in general about transparency, about who's representing who and who's paying for it. It's really important that we have clarity on that.
10: Yeah, exactly. And we've seen this in recent years, imported from the US, the model of this sort of, they call it astroturfing, which is fake grassroots movements. So they'll sort of give the appearance of being a community group that's organised loosely, but in fact it'll be sort of, for example, fossil fuels money that'll sort of pop up and create these organisations and then, you know, get people involved, but it's not actually the people setting it up. It's our vested interest. So that's just, you know, something to be very, very mindful of. The Australian Electoral Commission requires that third-party operators do actually disclose that they are connected to parties and have interests, but often, very, very often, they aren't, and we only see them pop up just before elections and then disappear again. But the Claxon Action at the moment is doing some investigations in this area, so we've got some more coming out in the future on that, and stay tuned.
9: Yeah, look forward to it. Anthony Clann, award-winning investigative journalist and founder of the online news site The Claxon, talking to us here about some of the politics news of our day, what's been happening in the last little while. And speaking of which, a lot of money spent online in political advertising, even out of electoral cycles. So this is happening at the moment. And you've been looking at the antecedents or the origin of some of the really powerful what look like fake news sites that are popping up on Facebook and elsewhere that are pushing political content out to Australian audiences.
10: Yeah, that's right. So we've done a number of investigations here. Of particular interest to these Facebook sites we're seeing that are calling themselves news sites, and there's a number of them that are sort of calling themselves Australian News Zone, Breaking News Australia, but they're not actually genuine news sites at all, but they're pushing out huge amounts of, in these cases, One Nation and pro-Pauline Hanson propaganda. So we're sort of looking at those going, well, who on earth is behind this? And you sort of look into it, and there's no way of actually determining it. A lot of these small offshore sites with sort of AI-generated images for who's behind them. So we've been investigating into that and discovered that a lot of these sites that are pushing this pro-One Nation propaganda are also pushing propaganda in favour of Gina Rinehart, who is, of course, One Nation's major benefactor, major funder, Australia's richest person. So this is sort of extremely interesting. Now, it's worth noting here that Gina Rinehart and One Nation have denied having any links to these pages, which churn out between them hundreds and hundreds of AI propaganda images each day. So they're saying they've got nothing to do with it. So the question is, who's behind it and what's happening? And this obviously raises serious concerns. If these, if One Nation and Rinehart aren't behind it, well, it looks to be foreign interference. And if so, what's the Australian Electoral Commission doing? What's the government doing? And everyone seems to be a bit quiet at the moment. I think they don't really know what to do about it, but they probably... They might want to pull their fingers out, because it's very important and it has the potential to undermine Australia's democracy. So something we're looking at very closely.
9: Because it has echoes of what happened in the United States in the previous two presidential elections, doesn't it?
10: Oh, it's exactly carbon copy of what's happened in the United States. We're following this by a few years behind, but now we've sort of caught up. So we've seen what's happened in the US. We have the crystal ball. So now's the time for us to be acting very quickly. Obviously, the government's got the sort of it's digital duty of care issue, but that's sort of separate again. I mean, this sort of thing that needs to see government standing up and doing something about it, but it's just, instead, it's just sort of flourishing. And what I've seen is it's increased the past 6 months, or since late last year, really, it's taken off. Some of them have been in operation before that, but really since late last year. So it'd be good to see the government's actually do something. But anyway, we're keeping the spotlight on it.
9: Any idea or any way to try and understand what sort of penetration it has, how many people are seeing these fake news sites popping up, and just how much impact it might be having?
10: I think it's having a much larger impact than the government realises so far. But, I mean, for example, these pages have 45,000 followers each. And a lot of the issue is vast numbers of the followers are fake and they're bots. But people coming across it see it and think it's real because it looks like it's real. And a lot of the engagement is made to look like this is a groundswell of, you know, information in this area. And it's basically just flooding the zone with vast amounts of this information. So it's not a side issue, and it won't be a side issue in coming elections either.
9: And you sort of see it when you see things on these sites that are in their so-called news articles, and they start to pop up in general conversation. People repeat them in their friend circles and in their social environments, and that's how they sort of bleed back into the mainstream.
10: Exactly, and that's how it's so effective, and that's why whoever's doing this does it, is because they know that that's how it works, and it's sort of, you know, low engagement, low information voters, you know, people that don't spend the whole time studying politics like you and I, they'll see information coming through, but it's not actually genuine. It's pushed out by these bot farms by unknown foreign actors, and that's a very real concern, and it's a disservice to the public.
9: People can see more of what you've done there with the Klaxon at the Klaxon, klaxon.com.au. Anthony, really enjoyed catching up, and we appreciate you being up this morning to chat to us.
10: Fantastic. Thanks, Francis.
9: Anthony Clan there, award-winning investigative journalist and founder of the online news site, the Klaxon, klaxon.com.au. That's where you can go to read the work that they've been doing. You've been listening to ABC Radio Overnights. I hope you're well, whatever you're doing on this Thursday morning. Here's a sweet piece of soul from down in New Orleans from the wonderful Neville Brothers. This is Yellow Moon.

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0: ABC Overnights, Francis Leach with you. It's grand final week in the National Rugby League. Oh, grand final week. We love grand final week. And this year in particular, even more so because there's a fairy tale afoot. The Newcastle Knights have returned to the grand final after 25 years on the outer and after finishing rock bottom last in the season before this. It has been some journey. They take to the field on the weekend against the Sydney Roosters, who expect to be in grand finals. That's what they're built for. So it's a David and Goliath kind of battle. And the person that I wanted to talk to about this is my good friend, Mikey Robbins, who, you know, spent the best years of his life in Newcastle. He knows his town and he knows rugby league. He's a Rabbitohs fan, but, you know, we'll forgive him for that. But he's with us now.
2: Hey, Frank, just not get off on a bad... I haven't spoken to him in years. You're already off on a bad start, fella.
0: Poor old Bunnies didn't quite get there this year, but the Knights,
2: Mate, the Knights, as you said, from Wooden Spooners last year to grand finals, apparently that's only happened four times in over 100 years of rugby league. And look, I hate to use the phrase Cinderella story because every time I say Cinderella story, I realise I probably haven't seen Caddyshack enough this year. there's two things. We'll talk about Newcastle as well. But the other thing, as you mentioned, I'm a South fan. And obviously, I hate the Roosters.
0: Yes.
2: You know, the big book of feuds. Then to make it even worse, I live in the eastern suburbs. So I'm surrounded by their fan base, which I believe is about eight guys in a BMW.
0: Yeah, pretty much. They are the anointed gods of rugby league with the best bronze suntan from spending all that time on Bondi Beach. They expect to be in grand finals, don't they, that lot?
2: They look, you know, as much as I loathe them, you've got to admit that Trent Robinson is one of the kenniest coaches in the game, and they've got a good roster. Or is Andrew, and not that I'm saying that this is true, and please, lawyers all work away, but I still have Andrew Denton's joke about the Roosters, that how many, like, if it's so many players underneath the salary sombrero.
0: Geelong have got one of those too in the AFL.
2: What about Manchester United? That's a story. Anyway, but we're getting off track.
0: We are. But it has been an amazing season, hasn't it, for the Knights. And, you know, Dane Gagai, you know, is the only grand final player who appeared in the 2016 season for the Knights. So they've overturned their roster completely, and they've built this team that now has captured the hearts and minds of the city of Newcastle, but I think more generally of rugby league fans who love the idea that they've been able to clamber their way into contention.
2: Also, do they play a really entertaining style of footy? You know, the stat everyone brings out, you know, they score more tries from their own half than any other team. So, you know, they'll chance it, they'll run the ball, they'll play tough.

0: after I played Gritty. And you mentioned Dane Gago. Well, of course, yeah, he was at the Bunnies for a while as well. So, you know, we'd love to see him lift up the shield. And he is one of those players who used to drive us up the wall when he was at South. Yeah. He'd have a couple of ordinary games for us, and then suddenly he'd absolutely massacre the State of Origin time. So he is a big game player.
1: And I've got Trent Hodkinson as well, another player who sort of has been playing Origin whilst playing with the Knights in their fellow years as well. So, you know, this is their time to maybe make that mark, to get their hands on that shield.
0: Oh, mate, yeah, we could talk about Ponga all day. He's mercurial. Anyway, he's an amazing player to watch. But the guy who I reckon has been their outstanding player is Sandon Smith.
1: Yep.
0: His kicking game is phenomenal. He tore the Bunnies apart a few weeks ago. He's got a fantastic kick. And look, as I said, they do play an entertaining game. People like to watch them. And let's face it, no one likes the Roosters.
1: not unless you're one of those people with the BMWs. You don't.
0: I was walking through Bondi Junction yesterday. I was catching up their old mate Paul McDermott. And just like walking to the mall, because I still call it the East Leagues Club, but the other Roosters League Club was there. Buddy Mascot came around the corner with some cheerleaders. I went, oh, God.
1: Don't need this on my Tuesday morning.
0: Yeah, exactly. Actually, one of my favourite moments years ago was Lord Nelson, great pub in Bondi Junction. The night South knocked the Roosters out of the premium final. Or was it was a knockout. Anyway, I was the only guy in a Cardinal Myrtle scarf.
1: You would have been so popular in there.
0: I was hated.
1: Mikey Robbins is with us. We're talking rugby league. We're talking grand final. We're talking the Newcastle Knights. I mean, cast your mind back to 2012. Nathan Tinkler seems like a long way away, but he was in charge of the club. Basically, it all imploded. The money disappeared. I mean, they were really you know this as a Bunnies fan, having been part of that campaign with Denton about, and I do as a St Kilda fan, trying to keep the club on life support and hoping to, against hope, that one day you'll get your shot.
0: I mean that's the amazing thing. I mean, you know, almost hitting a rugby league team broke in Newcastle is like, say, bankrupting four casinos and ending up being president. how do you do that? But you have to admit, the Knights. I mean, I know Brisbane loves the Broncos, but the Knights in Newcastle, it's more than just sport. It's a real central part of the city's identity.
1: And it always has been, hasn't it? I mean, since the Johns Brothers and beyond, it's such a core element. I mean, you live there and work there, and with the Castanet Club back in the day.
0: I was born there, but people often ask me, why am I a South supporter and not a Knight supporter? Well, when I was a kid, the Knights weren't there.
1: No.
0: And I don't need to explain this to you, that when you are born, you are given a club and you stay with that club.
1: Absolutely. You do not get a choice. This is it. Done.
0: I mean, there were two voices of authority in my house. The kid, there was the Pope and Eric Sims.
1: And which one was more important?
0: Well, I'll tell you what, Eric Sims is more infallible.
1: Indeed. It's going to be such a big, big day. Just in terms of them being able to win it, can they win it, do you think?
0: Yes. You have to remember, the one thing is, on paper, blah, blah, blah. But here's the thing. Anything can happen in a grand final. I mean, let's face it, Freo in Brisbane last week, that was one of the best games I've ever seen.
1: Yeah, it was amazing.
0: But anything can happen in a grand final. I mean, let's look at the time little pudgy old Royce Simmons tripped over and ran down and scored that try for Penrith. I mean, once the two teams are on the field and everything's in the background, anything can happen on GF. And the other thing, too, is, you know how unifying the Knights is? Anything that can make both Joey Johns and Matthew Johns cry on the same night. I must admit, I was up in Newcastle visiting my family after the last premiership win by the Knights. So it was Christmas when I was there, but the flags were still out in the street.
1: Yep, 1997, I remember it well.
0: I remember we were driving this down, and there was one house out in Mayfield that painted itself red and blue. Not particularly well.
1: Well, it didn't get the tones quite right, or was it just a little bit sort of NQR?
0: Yeah, I've got a funny feeling it was done during a barbecue the day of the game.
1: So six beers in paint job.
0: Yeah, but yeah, it really is. It means a lot to Newcastle. That sounds slightly patronising, but you know, they are a one team town, and we all know what that's like.
1: Yeah, it's going to be a massive game. Just on rugby league in general, Mikey, because I know you're a fan, the skills in the game, and I tell this to my AFL friends who are still sceptical of rugby league as a paid Melbourne Storm member, I go to the games. The skills in the game and the level of technical expertise in rugby league now is just blindingly brilliant. And in terms of a visual spectacle, it is a superb game to watch.
0: Well, see, I'll never forget, I didn't get AFL until I went to a game. I always think that AFL is best enjoyed at the ground, whereas rugby league is sort of made for a TV set.
1: Yeah, absolutely.
0: The action fits into a TV set, but these days it's far, the skill level is phenomenal, and you know, we've learned to take marks.
1: Yes. Well, that brought to you by the Melbourne Storm. I guess it was, you know, when some of those boys were down here doing their best work under Craig Bellamy, that's where it really began. And but the kicking game is phenomenal now. It is just unbelievable.
0: I'm that's the thing. I always maintain you can't win a premiership without a gun halfback.
1: Yep.
0: And also to a goal kicker who kicks at a greater than 80% rate.
1: Yeah, particularly in those tight games, it means everything to be able to convert.
0: Yeah. No, that's the thing too. You know, the Roosters play. This will be good because the Roosters play a grinding game. But then you got Marky Mark out on the wing, who's just a freak. Like that bloke is incredible. But they do play a very grinding game, whereas the Knights throw it around. It'll be a very entertaining grand final, which it'll have to be because I believe that the pre-show entertainment is, well, apparently Peter Volandis was spotted in a costume hire shop buying an Elvis outfit, and he's going to be doing Viva Las Vegas.
1: Well, I think that would be awesome. He's already got the hair for it.
0: Exactly.
1: He's got the Elvis 68 comeback special slick back.
0: How can you run two of the most powerful sports in Australia and yet not realise we all know it's died, mate?
1: I want him in the leather. I want him in the Elvis 68 comeback leather jumpsuit.
0: You've never seen a button work so hard.
1: Mikey, we're going to be watching the game, mate. We're going to be.
0: I'm going over to another old mate. We're going to catch up with Ian Rogerson.
1: Oh, great man. Excellent.
0: Yeah. And so I'll be over at Ian's watching the game. And I got to tell you, you'll get this story. When I went to the 2014 South Grand Final,
1: yep,
0: I did have a very short haircut at the time, but I was wearing a suit because I had a speaker in one of the rooms. Anyway, this Bulldogs fan came up to me and said, mate, just shook my hand, so I just wanted to say made the best team win. And as he turned away, his mate said, who's that guy putting to me? And he goes, idiot, that's Shane Richardson, the CEO of South.
1: Yes, I am.
0: Yeah, it's like, yeah, you know what? I'm not going to miss haircut again.
1: Mikey, have a wonderful weekend. Come on, the Knights. We're gonna put it all on the line for Newcastle this weekend. Sorry, East fans, we're not going to come with you this weekend. And say hi to Ian for me, and have a great weekend. And thanks for being on Overnights.
0: Mate, it's been absolutely lovely talking to you again.
1: Let's chat soon. Mikey Robbins with us here, talking rugby league on ABC Radio Overnights.

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0: And I hope your Thursday's going well. Francis with you for a little while longer. It is currently a quarter to five on the East Coast. It's a quarter past four in South Australia and the Northern Territory, and a quarter to three in the West. Time for State of the Nation, where we have a look at the stories that have been making the news in the last day or so. And the RBA's rates decision is certainly one of those. Now, prices are still rising faster than the Reserve Bank wants, with annual inflation now at 4% or steady at 3.6% on measures that strip out the most volatile price movements. It follows the Reserve Bank's latest rate hike, and the figures have changed the odds on what happens next. Now, economists are split whether the Reserve Bank will hike those rates again in November or whether they'll hold them. David Cody from the ABC's Top Stories podcast explains.
8: For some, the latest inflation figures vindicate the Reserve Bank Board's move to hike interest rates. The numbers put what many already know on the record. Prices are still rising too fast. Inflation jumped from 3.5% in the year to July to 4% in August. There's another calculation that strips out the biggest price movements and volatility. It's called trimmed mean, and it's what the Reserve Bank looks at most closely when setting interest rates. And that is steady at 3.6% for the third month in a row. That's still a problem because the economists and experts at the Reserve Bank want inflation

0: at 2.5%, or at least somewhere between 2 and 3%. So what's pushing inflation so high? Housing, including rent, utility bills, construction costs, council rates and repairs, are up 5.7%. Transport, up 5.6% over the year due to surging fuel prices, as war continued in the Middle East and the last of the government's fuel excise discount ended. Fuel prices rose 14.8% in August alone. The thing is, the inflation measure came in slightly lower than many expected. What does that mean for interest rates? After a hike at September's RBA board meeting, and after looking at these inflation numbers, financial market odds of another rate rise at the next meeting in November have dropped to just 20%. But these forecasts can change, and plenty of experts don't agree. The research team at ANZ says another rate hike in November is more likely than not. Paul Bloxham, HSBC's chief economist, told the ABC Business Daily podcast, inflation is still too high for the RBA.
1: So far, the economy hasn't slowed quite as much as the RBA or ourselves had been expecting. Growth has not slowed quite as much as they thought. And in addition to that, you've got inflation that's still too high and productivity growth has been really very, very weak. And so the pace at which the economy can grow, or what I've been describing as the speed limit for the economy, is very, very low at the moment. All of that added together tells you it's a recipe for inflation remaining too high. I think that justifies why the RBA lifted rates this week. But I think actually it's persistent, that they're not going to go away quickly. So I think they're going to have to take more action yet.
0: Westpac thinks another hike is coming, unless something happens to bring down the cost of energy, while the Commonwealth Bank thinks the decision will be finally balanced, but it expects a hold in November. So take your pick, November hold or hike. One thing's for sure, paying more for the same stuff sucks.
2: Got that right. 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It's State of the Nation here on Overnights, looking at some of the stories from around the country. Big news here at the ABC yesterday, and a little sad too, with finance reporter extraordinaire Alan Kohler announcing he will retire at the end of the year. No, they say it's not so. He was on the radio yesterday on ABC Melbourne Drive with Warwick Long to explain why, and now was the time.
3: It's been great to be able to focus on this subject and to, you know, to, in a sense, pioneer the creation of a segment on the news about it in such a way that people kind of really look forward to it and understand what's going on.
4: And what's changed over that 31 years? Certainly the graphics on some of your graphs has certainly improved, hasn't it?
3: That's true. Exactly. That's right. Yeah, it's yeah, you know, things get better. The graphics people are great. I love working with them.
4: What are you going to miss about the ABC?
3: Look, the people here are wonderful. The thing about the ABC is that everyone who works here believes in it. And they believe in public broadcasting, they believe in what they're doing. And so, you know, you're a part of a team of people who kind of really are there for more than the usual stuff that you work for. You know, you're in it for a purpose and a meaning, and I think it's really good. And it's a meaning I share.
4: And what's your relationship been like with your listeners and viewers over those 30 years too?
3: It's great. I mean, I get all this lovely feedback from people who really appreciate what I do. I mean, part of the thing that people like, I think, is that I usually try to throw in a gag or two to brighten the news up, because the news is usually so grim, you know, it's all bad. And so I feel a bit of a responsibility to liven it up with a bit of a gag or two. And I try to do that, and I think people like it. I mean, I've always had the philosophy in journalism that if you leave people with a smile on their face, they'll be more inclined to come back and read or watch you the next day.
4: The last graph's usually the good one, right? Like, I really enjoy that. Hey, reading the article, the ABC has a beautiful story on your career and your decision to step down today. It's the photo down the bottom, Alan Kohler, that caught my eye today, where you're reporting Cyclone Tracy, and you have the most spectacular mo the must

0: moustache. Do you bring that back once you're not on the TV screen anymore?
1: I think, well, it certainly won't be that colour anymore. It'll be. I had that moustache before I met my wife, and I don't think she'd. I'm still with her, and I don't think she'd be appreciate that anymore. But no, look, I did have quite a moustache and a beard as well.
0: It's great to see. I love watching people as have changed through a reporting career in such a public life like yours. Hey, before I let you go, Tim Wilson's up from the Liberal Party after 4 o'clock to discuss interest rates and inflation. I might well lean on you right now, Alan Koller. What should I ask him?
1: What would he do about cutting spending? Which bits of government spending would he cut?
2: There you go. Alan Koller still with the important questions there. Speaking with Warwick Long on ABC Melbourne yesterday as he announced that he was retiring. And as he's sitting there, he always left us with a smile, even in tough times. In COVID, remember Alan used to have a different book on his bookshelf every night, and it became a thing to watch his report on the ABC News and see him spot which book he was putting there, and we're going to miss him for sure. Speaking of things that put a smile on your face, earlier this week, Warwick also took a call from a charity, the Asylum Seeker Resource Centre, after two catering vans were stolen following a break-in at their offices. Now, the vans, worth about $100,000, are critical to this social enterprise. The charity was asking for people to help locate them. They needed them back. And yesterday, Warwick took a call from an ABC listener called Rosemary.
3: Hi, Warwick. I live in the Princes Hill area, and I just jumped into my car a little while ago to go to an appointment, and I noticed there was a white van parked in front of me that had the Asylum Seekers catering logo on it. And I'd heard your interview the other day and the call for help in locating their vans, and lo and behold, there it was. So I've called that into the police, and they're on their way to pick it up, I believe.
0: Wow. So you saw one of the stolen vans. So the Asylum Seeker Resource Centre, as you said, Rosemary, on our program earlier in the week, putting the call out because two of their vans were stolen over the weekend of grand final weekend. It sounded devastating for a charity, right? Yeah. And you saw one.
3: Yeah, so I was very pleased to be able to pass that information on to the authorities. And it doesn't look terribly damaged. It does have a flat tyre. So I hope that it gets back to the Asylum Seeker Resource Centre in one piece very soon.
0: Rosemary, great job on the eagle eyes. And thank you very much for calling us to tell us about it.
3: Well, not at all. It was a great interview. So we've done well. Good on you.
0: Hey, stay there, Rosemary. Just Con Karapanagiotidis is with you, the founder and CEO of the Asylum Seeker Resource Centre. Hey, Con, when you hear about Rosemary's report, can you confirm one's been found?
4: Yes, bless the beautiful Rosemary. Rosemary, if you're listening, an enormous thank you. How gorgeous, the power of the public and the power of the community, that she spotted it abandoned in a car park. Contacted our team. We've now been dealing with the Richmond Police, and we've been able to take the van down to them, show them the van, and we're now able to be able to take it back and bring it back into use as well. We can't believe it's not damaged. We're still looking for the other one, so we're hoping the other one has just been abandoned and dumped somewhere.
2: And the story didn't end there, because later in the show, Con Karapanagiotidis called Warwick back to say the news was even better. He'd finally spoken to Rosemary and realised that she'd found the second of the two vans that had been stolen.
4: I couldn't get onto the police, but your team were wonderful enough to get me onto Rosemary. And I said, Rosemary, are you sure? And she sent me two photos of it, read out the license plate. It's the second one. I cannot believe it. It is the second one. In the same day, we've got them both back. Sorry, I'm just crying with joy. I cannot believe it. And if it wasn't for the ABC, God bless and protect the ABC, having me on yesterday, she wouldn't have known about it and she wouldn't have looked out for it. So thank you to the ABC. Thank you to you, Warwick. Thank you to your listeners. Thank you to the public. We've just been overwhelmed. I cannot believe they're both back. And as Rosemary said, I've looked at the photos. I can't see any damage. It's got a flat tire. Our team's driving out there right now because we haven't been able to reach the police and seeing if we can organise a tow for it. We cannot believe it.
0: This is very... Hey, Con, when you and I spoke, when you first learnt the vans were stolen, I asked you, I'm like, your whole story is built about empathy and hope, and to have these vans stolen was a crushing experience. To know the community has helped you get them back, what does it mean to you?
4: Oh, it just means everything. Like, we've had people... I've had had a nurse who's like, I've taken on extra shifts so I can donate some money to help you out. I had a woman on a pension calling me going, here, I want to give you 10 bucks. We had people, we had a beautiful man, he's offered to come and replace the roller door that got smashed in. We've just been overwhelmed. And then to have the power of the public find them as well, it's just, I'm really just beside myself.
2: Con Karapanagiotidis from the Asylum Seeker Resource Centre, who, with the help of Rosemary, was able to recover both those important vans for the Asylum Seeker Resource Centre that had disappeared, had been stolen. And that's the state of the nation. Some good things happening out there amidst all the tough stuff as well. News is not far away. We're going to rumble into it with the mighty Link.
4: Donate some money to help you out. I had a woman on a pension calling me going, here, I want to give you 10 bucks. We had people, we had a beautiful man, he's offered to come and replace the roller door that got smashed in. We've just been overwhelmed. And then to have the power of the public find them as well, it's just, I'm really just beside myself.
2: Con Karapanagiotidis from the Asylum Seeker Resource Centre, who, with the help of

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0: ABC News, I'm Tanmaya Navada. The British Prime Minister has moved to reassure the public after acknowledging for the first time on record that he believes Iran was likely involved in an incident at an airbase that houses US military aircraft. On Sunday, five British men were arrested on suspected terrorism and explosive offences near RAF Fairford in southwest England and were later released on bail. Iran has earlier denied any involvement in the incident. Andy Burnham says the men, despite being released on bail, remain under close watch.
1: I think people need to understand that, you know, when it says released, I mean, that isn't as people might kind of think. It's obviously with the strictest possible bail conditions.
0: Israeli Prime Minister Benjamin Netanyahu has praised the courage of passengers and crew of an Israel-bound plane that was forced to land in Saudi Arabia after a violent altercation on the flight deck. The BBC's John Dennison has more.
2: Celebration at Tel Aviv Airport this evening after the 100 or so Israeli passengers who were on board arrived safely back home after what must have been a terrifying ordeal. Much is still unclear, but this appears to have been an attempted hijacking by a pilot. It's reported in the cockpit he got into a fight with the other pilot and one of them was stabbed. And then some on board apparently managed to break into the cockpit, tackle the pilot and pin him down. Israel's Prime Minister Benjamin Netanyahu says the pilot has been arrested and that the passengers on board are heroes.
0: Australian house prices have fallen for a sixth straight month in September, with experts saying the property market could experience falls of up to 15% in the coming months. Nick Palmader has more.
3: Cotality's home value index fell 1.1% in September, taking cumulative declines to 5.2% below March's peak. Brisbane saw the sharpest monthly drop among capitals at 1.5%, while Sydney saw a 1.4% fall and Melbourne 0.7%. Darwin was the only housing market to avoid a fall with a 0.4% rise. Across the capitals, 97% of suburbs recorded value declines over the past 3 months, which Cotality says shows the broad-based scope of the negative housing cycle.
0: New Greens leader David Shoebridge has attacked the government over its cost of living and housing policies. The New South Wales senator has taken over the party leadership from Larissa Waters, who stepped down earlier this week due to ill health. In his first interview as leader, Senator Shoebridge has admitted the Greens did support Labor's housing policies at the time, but says it's now clear they weren't good enough.
4: The community has now had, 3 years of that housing policy? It's not moved the thing a dial. What we were saying back then, that this was not going to fix the housing crisis, history has proven 100% we were right. And people are not interested in tiny incrementalism wrapped with some kind of messaging from the government.
0: Tech giants who want to build data centres in Australia would pay a levy to help fund a local AI industry under a plan being put

0: pushed by researchers and the peak body for the Australian union movement. Holly Tregenza reports.
1: Under the proposal, companies like US tech giant Anthropic would be required to hand over a portion of their computing capacity in return for developing AI infrastructure on Australian soil. The plan is laid out in a statement signed by the Australian Council of Trade Unions and a number of leading AI academics, including Dr. Sue Kay, who says the recent OpenAI Medicare hack highlights the need for Australia to build its own technology.
2: Anything that's sensitive really should be in the hands of Australian organisations.
1: Assistant Technology Minister Andrew Charlton has signalled he's open to brokering a better deal.
0: Australian tax office data shows 73% of large companies paid tax in the 2024-25 financial year. The report highlights various explanations, including companies making an accounting loss or claiming tax offsets that reduced their tax bill to zero. The ATO says it's watching companies that use offshore financing and marketing hubs, as well as AI businesses. And in sport, Brisbane Broncos fullback Tamika Upton has been awarded her third Dally M medal, the first NRLW player to do so. The count was tight, with Upton's 31 points only seeing her finish two clear of West Tigers 5-8 and 2022 Dally M winner Racine McGregor. She says the league's only been getting more and more competitive.
3: The talent across the whole of the NRLW, it's getting bigger, it's getting better and faster. 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
4: Western Australia's weather, showers and possible thunderstorms over the interior and eastern Eucla, light showers and drizzle over the southern districts and along the west coast of the Southwest Land Division and about Shark Bay, clearing in the afternoon. For Perth, 11 degrees the overnight minimum before a partly cloudy Thursday. Slight chance of a shower in the southwest in the early morning. A forecast top of 21 degrees. Friday sunny and 24. Saturday sunny 23. Sunday mostly sunny 22.
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8: Good morning. It's Thursday. It's 6 minutes past five on the East Coast, 24 to five in South Australia and the Northern Territory, 6 past 3 in the West. Coming up soon, we'll hang out with Sarah Krieg for breakfast with Sandra Moon at ABC Goulburn Murray is where you'll see her doing her work. She's a producer there. She's going to give us an insight on what's been happening in her part of the world. But right now we need to touch base with our good friend Scott Hamilton. Business and finance, but Scott's just dropped off the line for the time being, so we might try to get him back and we'll be able to give you an update on what the markets are looking like overseas and how they might open up here in Australia today. And we'll see if we can get Scott on the line after we hear from Killing Heidi.

0: the pride of Violet Town in Victoria, Killing Heidi and Weir.
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0: And it's good morning to Scott Hamilton, business and finance commentator, to help us understand what the markets might look like as they open up across Australia this morning. Hello, Scott. How are you?
2: Good morning, Francis. Well, and yourself?
0: I'm well. How has it been overnight overseas, and what will that mean for our market today?
2: Look, it's an interesting one, of course. Francis, as we all know, the focus yesterday domestically was on inflation, and we saw in the Australian Bureau of Statistics, the ABS, release its monthly consumer price index, CPI data. And they're really concerned for the household there. We saw headline inflation jump from 3.5% to 4.0% in August. Although the underlying inflation data did remain steady at 3.6%, but still above that 2 to 3% target band or target range, if you like, for inflation. And we heard earlier in the week, of course, of the Reserve Bank of Australia, the RBA's Governor Michelle Bullock, certainly saying that there was upward pressure on interest rates. So that's going to continue until inflation falls. And in terms of some of that breakdown, we saw housing up 5.7%, transport up 5.6%, and education up 4.7%, all seasonally adjusted. We saw within that housing, electricity up 13.2% in terms of transport, fuel up 13.5%. So there's still financial pressure, of course, on the household in Australia here, and we may see some further cost of living pressures take hold in the very, very near future. But with that, of course, we saw the Australian market, ASX 200, close up 80 points at 8,789 points yesterday. Many market analysts are suggesting that there may not be a move in November for interest rates, so that's one to watch there. We'll look through to the US. Currently, the US is a little mixed in terms of financial markets. The S&P 500 and NASDAQ are up. The Dow Jones currently down 227 points, or down to 51,122 points. The Asia market was mixed. Nikkei was up. Europe was down, and certainly a little heavy across the European continent there. The Aussie currencies, well, the Aussie mark, a dollar was down against the crosses, certainly under the 70-cent mark against the US dollar, currently at 69.49 cents to the US dollar, and that's the weakest level in 2 months, and $1.23 against the New Zealand dollar. Oil was up $1.67, or up 1.87% to $91.05 a US a barrel. Still that issue in the Middle East that continues to push prices up there. Gold just drifted up just 60 cents to 4,180 points, 30 cents US an ounce. In terms of data releases for today there, Francis, we have international trade in goods for August at 11:30 a.m. Australian Eastern Standard Time. But still, many households are still trying to come to terms with the inflation and the rise in interest rates. And we've certainly seen that banks are starting to pass that 25 basis points rise onto their mortgages. So that pressure is certainly not going to go away.
0: No, it's not. Thank you, Scott. Thanks for giving us the update. Really appreciate it.
2: You have a great day. Thanks so much, Francis.
0: Scott Hamilton, business and finance commentator with us here on ABC Radio Overnights.
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3: T20. One Day Internationals. 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
1: This is Overnights with Francis Leach.
0: 14 past 5 on the East Coast, 16 to 5 in South Australia and the Northern Territory, 14 past 3 in the West. And it's good morning, Sarah Krieg from ABC Goulburn Murray, who joins us this morning to look at the stories that will be in your news feed today. Hello, Sarah. How are you going?
6: Morning, Francis. I'm well. How are you?
0: I'm really well. It's kind of my Friday, so like I'm up and about.
6: Ooh, love that for you.
0: Yeah, it's very nice, I've got to say. But it's been a busy news cycle overnight as well, with stuff happening overseas, particularly another aviation scare, which is not great for anyone. But Israel's going to be ramping up its aviation security after dramatic events on a flight that had to be diverted and landed somewhere in Saudi Arabia. Tell us about that.
6: Yeah, so there was a flight that was going from Dubai to Israel, and there was some kind of altercation on the flight. Israeli Prime Minister Benjamin Netanyahu has said that one pilot on a commercial flight carrying 174 people stabbed the other pilot and tried to crash the jet. The pilot, yeah, we don't know exactly what's happened, but some pretty graphic and concerning videos coming out from this flight of, you know, people covered in blood, plenty of chaos happening in the cockpit. The airline Fly Dubai says a formal investigation is underway into the incident. The flight did have to divert to Saudi Arabia. It was on its way to Tel Aviv. But it had to land and passengers were stranded for a little while they waited for another plane, while they waited for, yeah, a transfer to Tel Aviv. Almost all the passengers on that flight were Israeli. Local security sources, Israeli media outlets and Reuters have all said the incident's being treated as a terror attack, and that's going to mean that authorities will be ramping up flight security on both Israeli and non-Israeli carriers, according to Benjamin Netanyahu's spokesperson. It was obviously a pretty concerning time for all involved, and there's plenty on social media about all of that.
0: Yeah, it'd be terrifying for all the passengers as that plane, remarkably, was still able to land. So the story about how somehow the attacker was fought off and the pilot who had been injured was able to control the aircraft and get it to ground safely is a story that will take some telling. It's obviously incredibly traumatic, but someone's done a brilliant job to bring this aircraft safely to ground.
6: Yeah, and it's interesting as well because getting the passengers from Saudi Arabia to Tel Aviv has been complicated because Saudi Arabia and Israel don't actually have formal diplomatic relations. So Israel requested to send a plane to pick up the passengers. That was rejected. And then Fly Dubai said it sent two planes to Tobruk, which is where it landed, later on Wednesday local time to pick up stranded passengers.
0: It'd be quite hard to get on another plane after what you've been through, I'd imagine.
6: Yeah, absolutely. And lots of people obviously quite distressed and upset on social media, posting images and videos that the ABC has verified some of. You can read more about it on the ABC News website because, yeah, there is a bit going on and lots of comments being made that, about the situation. But I think we'll wait and see what the investigation says.
0: Yeah, stick with the facts. Always a good idea. No doubt about it. And it probably will have implications for air travel around the world as a reaction. So if you're heading overseas, you might encounter more stringent security in the next little while as a consequence of this, in case there's fears of other attacks. So it certainly will have wider complications and wider implications than just in the immediate region, that's for sure.
6: We'll just have to wait and see what happens, which is always our favourite thing to do, I think, Francis.
0: Indeed. Back home and in happier news for Nathan Cleary, he's had some sort of week in the National Rugby League. He suffered a terrible leg break in the preliminary final against the Knights playing for the Panthers on the weekend. But unsurprisingly, given once again his superb season for the Panthers, he is the winner of the Dally M, which is like the Brownlow equivalent for AFL fans. He's the best and fairest player across the National Rugby League in 2026, and no one could argue.
6: Oh, absolutely. Were you watching that game on Sunday?
0: Yeah, I was hiding. It was hard to watch with that drop tackle, and the injury was horrific. The pain would have been very, very, very difficult until to get on the green whistle would have been awful.
6: It was absolutely sickening. And I was actually really surprised to learn that Nathan Cleary's never won a Dally M before. And
0: I know, that's amazing, isn't it?
6: He's quite a dominant player. He's, he's a fantastic player, both, in just NRL and then in State of Origin. He's represented Australia. He's won his first Dally M medal. He thanked everyone from his dad's couch. He is obviously recovering after surgery from that horrific compound fracture to his leg. He thanked his parents, who he's been living with this year quite handily while his house is being renovated. He thanked his Panthers teammates and, of course, girlfriend Mary Fowler, who plays for Manchester City in the soccer. And in the NRLW, Tamika Upton has won her third medal for essentially the league's best and fairest, which is...
0: What an achievement that is.
6: Third in 4 years. She is also an incredibly dominant player. in her league, and she'll be playing in the grand final. She'll be playing in another grand final, her sixth NRLW premiership, when the Broncos take on the Roosters on Sunday as well. So it's shaping up to, one, be a big Sunday for rugby league fans, but two, to see, yeah, some of clearly the best players in the league take on one another, because the vote count in the NRLW was really close, and quite a few of the players that were at the top of the table are playing on Sunday as well.
0: So Craig is with us from ABC, Goulburn and Murray, talking to us about some of the stories from overnight. Of course, yes, as we know, the rugby league grand final this Sunday, no pre-match entertainment. What's the status of that at the moment?
6: Okay, so I was looking at this yesterday, and Peter Vlandis, the CEO of NRL, had said that there were, like, we'll have something. Most recently, he said we'll have something, but it's going to be a surprise. And it sounded kind of like he didn't know what that surprise was going to be. Now it sounds like the surprise is going to be some kind of tribute to Jai Arrow, who, of course, was diagnosed with motor neuron disease earlier this year. Of course, before that, we thought that we were going to see Tones and I on our screens, but apparently she was never locked in, according to her. Peter Vlandis has said, we haven't been able to make that happen. There's been some prior commitments. So there will be something. Peter Vlandis has said, he reckons it's going to be the highest rating 11 minutes of television you've ever seen, which is a huge call to make. So there will be something.
0: He's got a bath full of Moet, because he's drinking his own bathwater, surely.
6: Yeah, look, there'll be something. What it's going to be, I don't know. Don't know. None of us really know what it's going to be.
0: Well, my good friend Mikey Robbins, who was on earlier, suggested that given that he's got that slick back Elvis hairdo, that he could just get in the jumpsuit and go Elvis Las Vegas 1972 and just give us a version of Viva Las Vegas, and everyone will be watching.
6: Yeah, I mean, it's going to be entertaining. I think people are going to just tune in to see what on earth he's been talking about. So we'll just have to wait and see on Sunday.
0: And of course, the game is the big thing, not the pre-match entertainment, though Kylie was brilliant last Saturday. And the Knights take on Sydney Roosters on Sunday night in the big one, Old Easts, as we knew them back in the day, Sarah. but that's a long time ago. Credit card perks. Now, for those of us who did it, tried to work the angles on this, I don't know if you did, so trying to find some frequent flyer points here and there, or there were ways you could do it, but it looks like since the banks have been told they can't charge or surcharges anymore, or those ghost charges on our credit card transactions, that they're going to peel back all of those little perks you get from loyalty programs.
6: Yeah, so we don't know exactly what this is going to look like for us, but essentially there's been some reforms put through by the Reserve Bank of Australia, who have said you can't pay you don't have to pay surcharges on debit, prepaid and credit cards that the banks had previously put in. That's going to save you and I about $1.6 billion every year.
0: So I'd like to save $1.6 billion. Thank you very much, Sarah.
6: Well, I mean, yeah, $1.6 billion divided by how many, it's not going to be a huge saving, but I think in this economy you'll notice it.
0: Yeah.
6: And essentially what that's going to mean is the banks are changing what you can earn on your card and how much you're paying in card fees. So essentially banks are changing the way that these things work so that they can sort of claw back some of that money that they'd normally get on those surcharges. It's going to change the earn rates on frequent flyer points. Some interest rates are going up. Some annual fees are going up. Mm. And then freebies like complimentary travel insurance are being curbed. It really depends on who you're with and what exactly the program is. But, finance experts are recommending weighing up, you know, how much more you're going to pay, how much less you're going to earn, and cuts on perks that you're gonna receive if you use a particular bank's credit card. But the advice from financial experts is don't sign up just for the points, because it may not pay off for you. There might be other ways that you can earn frequent flyer points and things like that.
0: Which way they can, they get us in the end, don't they, Sarah? Good to talk to you. Before I let you go, your tip for the winner on Sunday night?
6: I reckon in the NRLW, I'm going for the Broncos. And in the men's NRL, I don't know. I think the fairy tale would be nice if the Knights won. But we definitely have seen some more consistent playing from the Roosters. So I reckon Roosters and Broncos.
0: Good on you. Great to talk to you. We'll catch you again soon.
6: Thanks, Francis.
0: Sarah Craig with us from ABC, Goulburn, Murray, Aubrey Wodongaway, talking to us about the news that's going to be in your news feeds on your ABC, ABC Listen, ABC Radio all around the country today.
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0: Angus Feely joins us now from ABC Rural to have a look at some of the stories that we should be aware of that's happening across the country and regional Australia. How are you, mate?
7: Pretty well, thanks, Francis.
0: How expensive is your fuel at the moment?
7: So I'm in Horsham in Western Victoria, and I'd say in rough terms, petrol's probably pushing $2.50 a litre and diesel's nudging $3. That's varies a lot, but yeah, in vague terms, that's about where it is.
0: Love to hear from people across the country. A little bit of a spot check here on what you're paying, particularly for diesel, because that's where it's really, really hurting. 1-300-800-222, or you can text 0437-774-774. Text 0437-774-774. Give us a sense of how much you're paying at the moment, particularly the diesel figure, because that's I'd imagine, Angus, in your community where diesel is such a central part of just getting work done, that must be really, really hurting.
7: Absolutely, Francis. And it's really sort of cruel timing, particularly for the grain growing industry, because the last big price rise we had was back around earlier in the year, right when there was peak diesel usage for everyone sowing their winter crops. And now we're approaching the harvest time for those winter crops, and prices have risen back up to where they were back then. So worst possible timing for those prices to rise, because diesel usage for grain growers, large scale grain growers at this at harvest time is massive. It's not hundreds of litres, it's not thousands of litres, it's tens and tens of thousands of litres per farmer.
0: And I guess that obviously just jacks up the cost of production. And if you don't have the cash flow, could farmers be in immediate trouble?
7: Well, that's right. You need to pay for it on delivery, don't you? So grain growers, like lots of farmers, they only get a paycheck maybe once or twice a year when they sell their product, but needing to have that money to pay up front. It'll depend on everyone's personal financial situation, I suppose, when it comes to cash flow, but it's just one of those non-negotiable expenses. You need to spend the money on diesel to make the money from your crops. So what do you do?
0: And what are you hearing just from your community as an example about how people are seeing this? Are they blaming the government? Do they blame the events overseas? What's the sentiment like in your community?
7: Oh, yeah, people are always looking for someone to blame, aren't they, Francis? But the politicians obviously point to the Middle East. A lot of other people have said that why haven't we acted earlier, as in years earlier, to shore up our fuel reserves here and also substantially increase our refining capacity. So I think a lot of people saying, why are we so subject to the whims of what happens on the other side of the world rather than being more independent?
0: Yeah, being exposed to those events that we have no control over, and having some sovereign capacity in so many areas becomes so important, doesn't it?
7: Exactly. Yeah, sovereign capacity is the word, isn't it? Whether it's we're talking about fuel or fertilizer or chemical or whatever it may be, people saying we need to be more independent so that if there are global disruptions, they don't affect us to the great extent that they seem to.
0: Well, we'll see if people have some suggestions. We've got Led, who's texted through from Bankstown, bloody Metro Sydney, $2.60 at the moment, average for petrol, he reckons, in Sydney, which is big. So that's for petrol. So if diesel goes that way, people will be really, really, really hurting. Hey, we'll come back after the latest news, Angus, and talk some more. Angus Feely is with us from ABC Rural, having a look at the big issues in regional and rural Australia. And wherever you are around the country, we'll be back after the latest news if you are in the regions. Otherwise, you're off to your Metro breakfast. Right now, it's news time.
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9: ABC News. Hello, I'm Simon Lauder. Israeli authorities are investigating the suspected hijacking of a commercial plane bound for Tel Aviv, which was thwarted by passengers storming the cockpit. Middle East correspondent Matthew Doran reports.
10: The Fly Dubai flight from Dubai to Tel Aviv, carrying more than 150 passengers, most Israelis, started to send out distress signals on Wednesday morning local time, with flight tracking websites showing it rapidly losing altitude near the Saudi-Jordan border. Israel's Prime Minister Benjamin Netanyahu says it appears one of the pilots stabbed the other, causing them to lose control of the plane. Passengers and crew then stormed the cockpit, restraining the pilot, while another pilot who was flying as a passenger brought the plane in for an emergency landing in Saudi Arabia. The passengers have since arrived in Tel Aviv, some still covered in blood from the ordeal.
9: The British Prime Minister says there are strong indications Iran was involved in a suspected terror plot near an airbase in the UK. Cyan Valence reports from London.
11: For the first time, British Prime Minister Andy Burnham has gone on the record to link Iran with an incident near a British airbase that US bombers have used for missions against Iran. Five London men in their 20s were arrested near the base on Sunday on suspected terrorism and explosives offences and were later released on bail. Mr. Burnham said their conditions are extremely strict.
12: Of course, it remains an ongoing, complex and serious police investigation. And of course, we are working closely with our colleagues in the United States of America.
11: Iran has strongly denied involvement.
9: Sweeping payment changes by the Reserve Bank take effect today, impacting businesses and consumers. Business reporter Adelaide Miller has the details.
13: Businesses can no longer apply a surcharge to their goods and services, meaning the price on the menu is the price the customer pays. At the same time, the cap on interchange fees businesses pay to banks for credit cards will also reduce from 0.8% to 0.3%. The Reserve Bank's reforms aim to encourage more transparency and reduce the costs small businesses pay to banks. But some business owners are concerned about paying fees, despite now being lower, given they can no longer pass them on to their customers.
9: House prices are plummeting and a luxury property developer predicts they'll continue to fall and more builders will go under, Nassim Kadem reports.
14: Cotality's home value index shows that nationally prices fell 1.1% in the month. Queensland developer Sohail Abedian says Labor's budget changes to property taxes and higher rates will continue to hurt the market and could also lead to more builders going under.
15: If 10-15% reduction we have in the value of the homes, number of the bankruptcy increases rapidly and will damage industry more.
14: Mr. Abedian says some countries subsidise developers to build low-cost housing for first home buyers and Australia should do the same.
9: From today, phone companies will have the option to activate temporary disaster roaming when a network outside of a major city is affected by a natural disaster. It'll only be available where there's another network available for mobile users to roam onto, allowing them to make calls, texts and use basic data to access weather and other emergency-related apps. Luke Coleman from the Australian Telecommunications Alliance says the telcos want to show they're good corporate citizens.
16: This is part of rebuilding trust with Australians to show that there is no additional charge for this. If you're a consumer, your phone will just automatically start using another available network where it is safe to do so.
9: Up to 10,000 doctors plan to walk off the job in Victoria this afternoon as negotiations with the government over pay and working conditions continue. Critical care areas such as emergency departments and intensive units will be unaffected by today's strike, according to the unions. The strike will see doctors stop work for the third time in 2 months. Nathan Cleary has won his first ever Dally M medal, while Tamika Upton secured her third in 4 years at the NRL's End of Year Awards. Miles Holbrook-Walk reports.
17: Penrith halfback Nathan Cleary has summited several mountains in rugby league across his career. Premiership winner, State of Origin representative and champion, and now he's taken out a Dally M medal. He wasn't in person to receive the award, recovering from surgery after a sickening injury in a preliminary final over the weekend. Instead, he received the medal at his home before the awards night began. Tamika Upton has dominated the NRLW arena, and while she was cock-a-hoop to take out the gong for a record third time, she's more focused on securing another premiership this Sunday when the Broncos take on the Roosters in the grand final.
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0: Good morning. It's 25 to 6 across the eastern seaboard. It's 5 past 5 in South Australia and the Northern Territory and 25 to 4 in the west. And we're going to be catching up with Angus Whirley from ABC Rural again soon. We need to touch the Bureau of Meteorology just a moment as well to give you what the flavour of the weather is going to be across the continent today, and we'll do that very soon here on ABC Radio Overnights. Hope you're having a good morning wherever you are and whatever you're doing. Yes, please make sure that we get back to the weather in just a moment after we have Life in a Northern Town, the Dream Academy.

0: Magic moment from the mid-80s from a band that was called the Dream Academy and Life in a Northern Town. Jordi Carroll is from the Bureau of Meteorology and he is with us to give us a look at the weather picture here on ABC Radio overnight. Hello, Jordi, how are you?
1: I am indeed here. Good morning to you, Francis. Well, so the main story for today is this thick broad cloud band that has been lingering for a few days now, extending from central WA all the way into South Australia, most of Victoria, New South Wales, and even Tasmania, that will bring showers and even rain at times today, with embedded thunderstorms that may affect all these regions in the mainland. These thunderstorms could be potentially severe in South Australia with heavy rainfall and even with large hail and damaging winds in the westernmost part of the state, South Australia, in the border with WA. Across the capital cities today, Brisbane, cloudy morning today on top of 25 and clearing in the afternoon. Sydney 29 and mostly sunny, also mostly sunny in Canberra with a top of 26. Melbourne, rainy day today, top of 22. Could have up to 40 millimetres today in Melbourne. Hobart, 21 degrees and a shower or two. Adelaide, rainy day also with 21. Perth, partly cloudy and 20 degrees. And Darwin, 34 degrees and a possible shower.
0: Thank you, Jordi. Jordi Carroll there from the Bureau with an update on today's weather.
2: This is Overnights with Francis Leach.
0: And I hope your Thursday has started well and you've got a good day ahead. It's 18 to 6 on the East Coast. It's 12 past 5 in South Australia and the Territory. And in Perth, it's 18 to 4. Angus Rioli has been hanging on to have a chat to us. Angus, just a couple of other quick yarns before I let you go and get ready for your day. But the survival of Warrnambool's little penguins is something that is concerning people.
3: Yeah, so... people may be aware of what happens down there, a little island off the coast of Warrnambool where there's a penguin population. Now, those penguins were under severe threat about 2 decades ago from fox predation. And the locals came up with a scheme to use Maremma dogs. Now, they're those
0: beautiful dogs.
3: Lovely dogs with naturally protective instincts for protecting all sorts of animals. So they'd wade out across to this little island through the water and they'd put the Maremma dogs on the island and they'd look after the penguins. And it was all working really well and the penguin population was recovering. But the issue they've got now is that little stretch of ocean floor that they were wading across, it's quite badly eroded. So it's become almost impossible to get out there. It's hard to go by boat because of the reefs off on the island. So now the penguins, it looks like they're in strife again.
0: Is there any solution to get those dogs over there? A little dog punt or something like that?
3: Oh, well, there's been a few things discussed, but you're sort of battling against the elements and also any options are expensive. So it'll probably come down to any money that may or may not be forthcoming.
0: Oh, both the dogs and the penguins looking out for each other. It's a beautiful story. We've got to make it happen. Hey, we also need to quickly talk about the latest when it comes to backpacker visas, because in regional communities, this is a massive issue. I'm not telling anything you don't know. And the National Farmers Federation has been in Canberra and is lobbying hard.
3: That's right. So we spoke about this last week. So just a quick recap that the federal government came out and said they're going to put pretty severe restrictions on backpacker visas, on the numbers of backpackers they were let into the country. And they also hit the go slow button on the processing of applications that the immigration department already had. So that meant for everyone who'd been expecting to get backpackers for the upcoming harvest, they were sort of left not knowing whether those backpackers would get their visas. So what happened last week was that the National Farmers Federation went to the federal government, essentially said, "This is not good enough. You've left our farmers in the lurch." And the government has come back and said, okay, well, we take your point. We will priority process some visas for those backpackers who are explicitly coming to Australia and basically going straight from the airport to the tractor cab. So that's what they said last week. And as I understand that the department has moved quite quickly, and some farmers have already, or some backpackers have already had their visas processed, giving them the green light to come here just in time for harvest. So it's there was very strong initial criticism of the government, and now I guess a little bit of credit where due to addressing the issue of their own creation.
0: Good to speak to you, and thanks for giving us that update and insight into what's been happening. I appreciate it.
3: Thanks, Francis.
0: Angus Veerley there. ABC Rural, keeping us up to date with what's been happening in regional and rural Australia here on ABC Radio Overnights. In a moment, the return of the Bogom Moths. First, though, here's the wonderful Joanie.

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4: Well, it's 12 minutes to 6, 18 past 5 in South Australia and the Northern Territory, and 12 to 4 in the West. Now, some people around Australia have had some uninvited guests descend on them in huge numbers in the last little week, particularly last weekend. And if it happened to you, you're not the only one, because Sydney has been swarmed by thousands of bogong moths gathering on balconies and even some inside homes and elsewhere in that proximity as well. They're back in big numbers. And here to tell us why so many have been turning up is entomologist Dr. Eleanor Drinkwater from the Western Sydney University. Good morning, Eleanor. How are you?
5: Hey, it's lovely to be here. Thanks for inviting me to chat.
4: I was talking to someone a little while ago and they said that the bogong moth had all but disappeared, but that certainly has changed in the last little while. Tell us the story of why they disappeared or why they were in diminishing numbers and how they've returned in such strong numbers.
5: Yeah, sure thing. Yeah. Okay, so it's a really interesting story. Back in 2017, around about to 2019, they experienced this enormous crash. So every year we get moths who will hatch out in the lowland areas where we believe that they breed, and then they do an incredible migration, hundreds, if not thousands of kilometers up into the high alpine caves where they'll spend the hottest part of the summer. And in 2017, researchers went up there to have a look at the caves and they found that they were pretty much empty, which was a kind of a real shock to a lot of the entomological community. You know, where have they gone? What's going on? And so this has sparked a lot of research into trying to understand a little bit more about where these amazing, iconic creatures are going and, you know, what might be happening to them. So, that's the kind of story. And then since then, we've been seeing slightly more every year until this incredible kind of, I don't want to say boom, maybe it's a boom, but this increase in moths. So a lot of people are very, very excited about seeing so many of them. I know lots of people don't like seeing them in their houses, you know, I totally understand that. But you know, from an ecological point of view, thinking about all the benefits that that's going to do up in the alpine systems, you know, how it's going to be so brilliant for endangered species like the mountain pygmy possum, you know, ecologically, it's a really good story.
4: It's incredible. It shows once again about the resilience of nature and how, given an opportunity or change of circumstance, it can regenerate and bounce back.
5: Yeah, so, you know, these animals are amazing. So each female can lay 2,000 eggs. So, you know, given the right conditions, you know, even a small population can, have a lot of larvae, which is a really good thing. However, it's kind of a slightly complicated story at the same time in that, you know, there's a lot of celebration that they're back, which is wonderful to see. It's nice to see so many people getting excited about this. But at the same time, these species are listed as endangered, not because of their population size, because we know that their population size can kind of, you know, bounce back a little bit, but actually it's listed because of concerns about threats to the high alpine caves. So essentially you've got millions of moths, but all of them are coming to the same caves. And so obviously that might be a problem if something bad happens to the caves. And so we're very worried about that. So it's great to see them back, but also there's a kind of a note of caution in that the reason why they're endangered is still there. So even though there's lots of them, there is a possibility that things could go wrong in future years. So we've got to keep focusing on protecting them. So it's a kind of complicated picture, really.
4: And as you said, not everybody loves having them around, do they?
5: No, well, it has been quite a mixed response. But for people who are feeling a bit uncomfortable with their new visitors, you know, I just really want to encourage everybody that they are perfectly safe. They're not going to hurt you. They don't pose any risk to humans. They're definitely not going to eat your clothes. And also, they are on the move, so they're only going to be around a short period of time. So don't worry. So, you know, if you're not feeling comfortable, you definitely have to put up with it for a short period of time. Don't worry.
4: And what sort of role do they play in terms of the wider ecosystem and their importance in that?
5: Oh, it's enormous. It's absolutely enormous. So, you know, back in the decline and crash years that I mentioned earlier, we got to see firsthand. So particularly the mountain pygmy possum, which is this It's absolutely adorable. It's about kind of, you know, fit in the palm of your hand. It's this tiny marsupial who lives in the high alpine caves, and they're incredibly endangered. And particularly around about breeding season, the influx of bergamots is so important to make sure these little critters have healthy, fat little young. And when the bergamot didn't make it, then the researchers had to go out there and start supplementary feeding. They made bogon biscuits and fed them to the possums to keep them going.
4: Oh, really?
5: Yeah, exactly. So, but you know, that's kind of the tip of the iceberg, because they're cute and fluffy and everyone knows about it. But actually, up there, there's incredible complex cave ecosystems with weird cave critters that we're worried about as well. Heaps of plants. If you think about how many of these animals are moving through the landscape at the moment, can you imagine how many plants they're visiting on the way? So, you know, they're probably having a lot of benefits in terms of plant life, not just up in the mountains, but on the way as well. So, you know, really, really ecologically important, special, crazy species.
4: They are. Dr. Eleanor Drinkwater is with us, entomologist with invertebrates, and is researching bogon moths at the Western Sydney University. Would they be on your list of Australia's number one? Are they insects? Do we classify them as insects? They're not insects, are they?
5: Yes, they are insects. Yeah,
4: okay.
5: Yeah, you're totally right.
4: Yeah, because we are here at the ABC having Australia's favourite insect competition. So yes. Is it your favourite insect, Eleanor?
5: Oh, absolutely. It's certainly my favourite Australian insect. You know, so cool, so fascinating. They navigate using the stars and the Earth's magnetic field. If that doesn't get them a vote, I don't know what will.
4: Yeah, it's pretty cool. I wish I could do that.
5: Me too.
4: But if someone does have an infestation is probably a pejorative, but if they do have a landing of moths and they don't really want to deal with it, is there a way to deal with it that's not detrimental to the well-being of the insects?
5: Yeah. So, I mean, you know, I've been encouraging people, if it's just a single moth, then, you know, grab a glass and grab a piece of paper and use it to kind of scoop out the moth and move it out. Another way that works, you know, they are attracted to light sources. So if you stick on your lights outside and you turn off all the lights in your room, then, you know, that can help individuals move along as well. So, yeah, there's different ways that you can encourage them to be on their way. And, you know, just remember that they don't want to be in your house. They want to be on their migration. So
4: just move them on. Get them to move on.
5: Exactly. I mean, if you think about it, you know, they've been doing this migration for like thousands of years, and we've kind of very inconveniently built houses along the way. So, you know, we're kind of getting in their way rather than
4: well,
5: the other
4: that's
5: way
4: a very, very good point. It's our problem, not theirs.
5: Well, exactly. We should have thought about this before building a city, right?
4: Yeah, it's a bit late for that. We're going to have to make do with our situation with the moths and accommodate them in any way we can.
5: Yeah, exactly.
4: Okay, well, look, it's great. For many people I know, I've been talking to people who just feel it's great to have something that shows that there can be a regeneration, that there's something like that available. So that, I really appreciate you talking to us about that here this morning. And you're going to vote for your favourite insect, are you? Going to go and
5: Absolutely. You can count me with one for the bogon moth.
4: Get a campaigning for the bogon moth. Fair enough. You're not alone. If people want to know more about that, just put ABC Australia's Greatest Insect into your favourite browser, and I'm sure you'll find what you need to find. Thank you very much, Dr. Eleanor Drinkwater.
5: Great to chat to you. Thanks for having me on.
4: Dr. Eleanor Drinkwater with us here on ABC Radio Overnights, talking to us about the fact that the bogong moth, which had seemed to have disappeared from those communities that were used to having them turn up on their doorsteps at this time of the year, for about 7 or 8 years, it just didn't happen because their habitats had sort of had all but disappeared. Well, they're back. They are very, very, very back. And that means that some people are dealing with them in a way that get a little bit frustrating. I get it. But for others, it's just a joy that they've found a way to regenerate. There's a good news story there.

0: The Jam visiting a town called Mallows from 1982. And that's it for me. My name is Francis Leach. I'll catch you Monday morning. Thanks to Mick and John for the production on the program this week. It's news time.
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3: ABC News, good morning, I'm Simon Lauder. Israeli authorities are investigating the suspected hijacking of a commercial plane bound for Tel Aviv, which was thwarted by passengers storming the cockpit. Middle East correspondent Matthew Doran reports.
4: The Fly Dubai flight from Dubai to Tel Aviv, carrying more than 150 passengers, most Israelis, started to send out distress signals on Wednesday morning local time, with flight tracking websites showing it rapidly losing altitude near the Saudi-Jordan border. Israel's Prime Minister Benjamin Netanyahu says it appears one of the pilots stabbed the other, causing them to lose control of the plane. Passengers and crew then stormed the cockpit, restraining the pilot, while another pilot who was flying as a passenger brought the plane in for an emergency landing in Saudi Arabia. The passengers have since arrived in Tel Aviv, some still covered in blood from the ordeal.
3: The British Prime Minister says there are strong indications Iran was involved in a suspected terror plot near an airbase in the UK. Cyan Valence reports from London.
5: For the first time, British Prime Minister Andy Burnham has gone on the record to link Iran with an incident near a British airbase that US bombers have used for missions against Iran. Five London men in their 20s were arrested near the base on Sunday on suspected terrorism and explosives offences and were later released on bail. Mr. Burnham said their conditions are extremely strict.
6: Of course, it remains an ongoing, complex and serious police investigation. And of course, we are working closely with our colleagues in the United States of America.
5: Iran has strongly denied involvement.
3: From today, surcharges on goods and services are banned, while interchange fees paid by businesses to banks have been reduced. Here's business reporter Adelaide Miller.
7: The RBA's long-awaited payment changes take effect today, and customers will no longer be hit with an extra fee on payments. The RBA says it will save customers about $1.6 billion annually, and the cap on interchange fees for credit cards, reduced from 0.8% to 0.3%, is meant to save businesses about $910 million a year. The moves are widely accepted by Australians, but some small businesses have indicated prices will go up, certain credit cards will be banned, or cash discounts will be on the table. The RBA says any price increase will not have an ongoing impact on already high inflation.
3: House prices are plummeting and a luxury property developer predicts they'll continue to fall and more builders will go under. Nassim Kadem reports.
8: Cotality's home value index shows that nationally prices fell 1.1% in the month. Queensland developer Sahel Abedion says Labor's budget changes to property taxes and higher rates will continue to hurt the market and could also lead to more builders going under.
9: If 10-15% reduction we have in the value of the homes, number of the bankruptcy increases rapidly and will damage industry more.
8: Mr. Abedion says some countries subsidise developers to build low-cost housing for first-home buyers and Australia should do the same.
3: From today, phone companies will be able to activate temporary disaster roaming when a network outside of a major city is affected by a natural disaster. It'll only be available when there's another network available for mobile users to roam onto, allowing them to make calls, texts and use basic data to access weather and other emergency-related apps. Luke Coleman from the Australian Telecommunications Alliance says the telcos want to show they're good corporate citizens.
10: This is part of rebuilding trust with Australians to show that there is no additional charge for this. If you're a consumer, your phone will just automatically start using another available network where it is safe to do so.
3: Up to 10,000 doctors plan to walk off the job in Victoria this afternoon as negotiations with the government over pay and working conditions continue. Unions say critical care areas won't be impacted by today's strike.

0: Nathan Cleary has won his first ever Dally M medal, while Tamika Upton secured her third in 4 years at the NRL's end-of-year awards. Miles Holbrook-Walk reports.
1: Penrith halfback Nathan Cleary has summited several mountains in rugby league across his career. Premiership winner, State of Origin representative and champion, and now he's taken out a Dally M medal. He wasn't in person to receive the award, recovering from surgery after a sickening injury in a preliminary final over the weekend. Instead, he received the medal at his home before the awards night began. Tamika Upton has dominated the NRLW arena, and while she was cock-a-hoop to take out the gong for a record third time, she's more focused on securing another premiership this Sunday when the Broncos take on the Roosters in the grand final.
0: ABC News.
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3: Hello and good morning to you. Yes, Ivo Da Silva back at the helm of the Early Morning Show 102.5, ABC Perth and WA. If you're waking up, today is Thursday. It is the first day of October, so a pinch and a punch for the first of the month. And boy, did I have to pinch myself at the AFL Grand Final, especially after the last 4 minutes. It was surreal to be at the G in the Sea of Purple, where we just couldn't get it done over the line. A great experience, though, and one that I'll never forget. Coming up on the show, have you got moths in your house at the moment? Could this be a good sign? We'll be looking at this issue. But this track from Darryl Braithwaite came out in 1988. It was off the album Edge. It featured John Farnham on backing vocals. So to start the show today, Darryl Braithwaite, As the Days Go By. Good morning.

0: Acclade there. As the day goes by, this is the early morning show, and it's 9 minutes past four.
1: Get excited. It's Bluey's Sign and Seek.
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2: Hooray.
1: How do I know? Well, I happen to know the character Jack's dad pretty well.
2: Ooh.
1: Between the shows, look out for the signs to seek in the next Auslan episode and see how many you can spot. 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
0: Moths. They're an amazing animal. And if you've got some, it's actually a good sign, with the endangered bogong moth being encountered across southeast Australia. The moth's population crashed due to extreme drought conditions in 2017, as well as a gradual loss of habitat. But now sightings of the moth have surged as they migrate to the Australian Alps. It's given hope that the species may be making a comeback. And if you're wondering why we should be so concerned about a moth, well, the bogong is a food source for other endangered species like the mountain pygmy possum. Secret Creek Sanctuary at Lithgow in central New South Wales runs a successful breeding program for the endangered pygmy possum, whose numbers have declined largely due to the changing climate. The ABC's Hamish Cole spoke to Trevor Evans from Secret Creek Sanctuary about the current bogong moth numbers.
3: Oh, it's good to see there's a few numbers in place. Certainly not as big as what they were back in the 80s. You know, these bogong moths are really important to not just our pygmy possums, but to a huge number of species up and down the ranges as they travel towards the snowy mountains.
4: Yeah, would you be able to explain in terms of numbers we've seen how this kind of compares to the last few years? As you mentioned, not as big as what they used to be, but this feels like quite a significant migration compared to previous years.
3: Yeah, I still think it's only like probably 10 or 15% of what it was previously. I can remember back in the 80s, under a street lamp, like close to the Wallamai Wilderness area, it was actually a big street light. They'd be like a foot deep or 20 feet diameter around the light in the morning, where they die from fluttering all night around a fluorescent light. So they're in huge numbers then, and you can imagine pre-European occupation, the numbers of bogong moths that would have been flying up and down the ranges feeding, you know, our sugar gliders and squirrel gliders and geckos and frogs and all those species that rely on them would have been probably in a lot larger numbers back then because of the availability of bogong moths.
4: Yeah, and the moth is now endangered. What's been kind of the cause of the decline of these populations?
3: These moths come from like the black soil plains of southern Queensland, northern New South Wales and partly western New South Wales, where a lot of cropping goes on, where because it's beside a river or a waterway, things like cotton and other crops that have a big monoculture of plants, actually plough the whole place up, flood the area, remove all the insects so they don't eat the cotton or whatever other crop it might be, and it reduces the number of larvae in the soil that, you know, where the bogong moths lay their eggs. So they disappeared in large numbers. Dry periods also, droughts and not enough moisture in the soil for the larvae to survive, and then being ploughed up as well. They just disappeared in huge numbers, and it in turn decreased the number of pygmy possums in the snowy mountains.
4: Yeah, you touched on the mountain pygmy possum there. Would you be able to explain the importance of the bogong moth for those possums and the impact it's had on the possums?
3: Like the possums sleep through winter. They actually in the snowy mountains, you know, it snows there normally. It didn't snow much this year, but the possums will hibernate under 3 metres of snow for about 5 months. And so for them to be able to do that, they need high rich fatty food to be able to put enough body weight on to hibernate through that period. And when they come out of hibernation, which is about now, as the thaw starts, that water dripping stimulates the possums to wake up and start mating. They also need nutrients then. So this is the time that bogong moths start turning up down there, and they start to binge feed on bogong moths in all the crevices the moths hide. And the interesting thing was, it was only this time last year where we collected some bogong moths and got the first footage of bogong moths and interactions with mountain pygmy possums here at Secret Creek. We set up a dark room and some lights and some moths and some possums on rocks that were leaping in the air and catching moths and pulling them off walls and dismembering them and eating them. And it was a really good film shoot on doing that. It hadn't been done before, as I mentioned, but it was done by a German film crew that we had here for about 3 or 4 weeks to be able to set it all up. That film went to Europe and will be a part of, I think, a BBC special on endangered species across the world, which comes out later this year. So really important footage, really amazing activity, stuff we hadn't seen before, and it was all about bogong moths and pygmy possums.
4: And in terms of that relationship between the moths and the pygmy possums, how important is it then that we are seeing these moths?
3: It's really important because the mothers get the nutrients they need to have larger pouch numbers, larger litters, and to feed them that really rich diet to make sure they all survive. So insects and things like that are a really important part of their diet. When the bogong moth did disappear, we found that in the droppings of all those pygmy possums, they were even eating daddy long leg spiders. After the fire period, when we thought they were starving to death, they were actually still surviving. So they can prey switch, you know, from moths to spiders and still do quite well, but they obviously litter sizes would be smaller and their body fat mass would be less.
4: And just finally, Trevor, for, you know, the mountain pygmy possums, which are critically endangered, what do you think this will mean when we are seeing what's being noticed by people is a few more moths around, hopefully? What does that mean for mountain pygmy possums as they're coming out of hibernation?
3: It means that they'll be fatter, happier, and breed more often, put the body weight on required to be successful in their next hibernation next winter.
0: That was Trevor Evans there from Secret Creek Sanctuary at Lithgow, speaking to the ABC's Hamish Cole. 16 minutes past four, this is 102.5 ABC Perth and across WA, the first day of October. Now, from the American rock band Kiss, this one was released in 1975. Rock along with Rock and Roll All Night. Good morning.

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1: On ABC Radio across WA, this is Early Mornings with Ivo Da Silva.
0: 19 minutes past four. Now, what would you say was the most famous drum fill of all time? Well, for the majority of music lovers, the answer would probably be this. Yes, Phil Collins' classic drum fill from the 80s hit In the Air Tonight. ABC Breakfast presenter David Dowsett loves the song, and when he plays it on the radio, he always does his own air drumming version of the iconic drum sound. I think we all kind of do. But could he transfer his air drumming skills into the real thing? David caught up with Beanie Bishop from Philosophy, the hits of Phil Collins.
2: So, Benny, what is it about this drum solo that makes it potentially the greatest drum solo in the world?
3: It's a really good question, because I don't reckon Phil ever went into it thinking, you know, I'm going to bring a massive, powerful moment to music. Yeah. Because, like we've discussed, Dave, there is no... He was just experimenting with his drum machine in his new studio because he had a broken heart. He'd come back from Vancouver, set up a studio because Genesis weren't sure what they were doing. They were doing their own solo thing. So he comes and just records this thing with what they call a gated reverb. Right. But what you're going to hear shortly is these drums, they naturally sound just like the album anyway, which is really cool.
2: And the thing is, I think he has said that had he recorded it another day, it would have sounded totally different. Just that day he happened to hit it that way, right?
3: In the mood. It was just one of those special, special musical moments that you can't repeat. You can't engineer that.
2: So how many drums does he actually use in the solo? How many tom-toms or...
3: Yeah, good question.
2: How many is he actually hitting?
3: So it's the same as what we've got here. So we've got... he's got an extra floor tom to what I have. Now, what he had in the studio, there's no photos, but what he does live is the little 8-inch tom, the 10-inch tom, the 12, and then the 14, and then a 16, and then an 18-inch massive big floor toms. Right. But what's unique about these is they're called concert toms.
2: Right.
3: Very 70s. Mm-hmm. So most drums have a head on the top, but then they have a resonant head at the bottom. Yeah. These ones are just one head at the top, hence the reason they're just like almost like smacking your face type sound.
2: Fantastic. So he goes from the small drum to the large ones. How he plays it,
3: From the top down to the bottom.
2: Now, I've always loved that song. Always loved it. I've always played air drum to it. Every time I play it on the radio, I crank up the volume so the speakers virtually explode.
3: I know.
2: Do you think you could teach someone who only plays air drums to actually play the Phil Collins greatest solo in the world ever?
3: I think I can do it, but I think we need to note that, you know, what a privilege to be able to teach one of the most renowned air drummers in the whole of Southeast Queensland, Wide Bay, the whole area.
2: Yes.
3: Amazing, really, for you to come here and share this with us.
2: Let's give it a go. So where do we start?
3: We're going to take a seat on the drum set, I reckon.
2: All right. I'll saddle up.
3: And I can hold the microphone for you.
2: Yeah, that'll be good.
3: All right.
2: So I'll take the drumsticks in hand.
3: Yeah,
2: yes.
3: Drumsticks in hand. And okay. What are you going to do
2: is
3: now?
2: Is that a good grip I got here?
3: Yeah, that looks good, mate. That looks good. So I want you to just hit basically that first tom at the same time, both sticks at the same time on that drum.
2: Right.
3: Just once.
2: Yeah. All right.
3: Yeah. Right. And then the next one down, but really hard. You got to hit it hard. Yeah. Next one. Next one. Next one. Right. Okay. Now this one here, you're going to do it two times now.
2: Two times.
3: Holy cow, you've gone way ahead of class.
2: Okay, sorry.
3: Do it again, with some conviction.
2: I couldn't resist it. All right, ready. Do I need to use the...
3: you could use the kick drum if you want, yeah.
2: That's this one, right?
3: Uh-huh, yep. Oh, wow, he's getting serious. Oh, wowzers. Do you want to do the show tonight?
2: I wouldn't mind. I'd love to.
3: Yes!
2: Wanted to do
3: mate,
2: oh my goodness.
3: That is brilliant.
2: Woo. Anything else I need to know?
3: Well, I mean, I guess the it's almost like a We Will Rock You for the drum groove that goes with it. So it's do-do-ba, do-ba on the snare drum, on the kick drum and snare drum. So boom-boom-ba.
2: What, this one?
3: That's the snare drum, yeah. Boom. So get your kick drum. No, it's reverse that, so your kick drum and then snare. Yes. Now, do you reckon you could put the groove with the chop?
2: You're asking a fair bit here, aren't you?
3: Wowzers! We have a natural. Just to think, though, that you've been doing that as an air drum for your whole life, but you were doing it right.
4: Surely you got to do another go. Wow. Absolute natural.
2: I love it. Oh, my goodness. What a teacher you are. That's fantastic.
4: I didn't even have to teach you anything.
2: Yes, brilliant.
4: That's like years of air drumming that you've nailed.
0: That's David Dowsett, I think, having a little bit more fun than he should. And he absolutely nailed it, didn't he? He was speaking to Benny Bishop from Philosophy, the hits of Phil Collins. And I think I really can't go after that segment without playing the song itself. Always reminds me of the song before the skyworks starts, where everyone's just waiting for the fireworks. This is Phil Collins, In the Air Tonight, 25 minutes past 4. Good morning.

0: Phil Collins in the air tonight. 29 minutes past four.
1: So, that show you told me to watch on iView?
2: Yes, finally. Are you up to the bit
1: whoa,
2: where...
1: Whoa, what are you doing? No spoilers.
2: Okay, but...
1: I'm serious, Tim. Do not ruin this for me.
2: I won't. I just...
1: Babe.
2: It was the dad. The hot one.
1: Oh, I actually hate you.
2: You'll still finish it though, right?
1: Yes.
3: For shows, you just have to share. Stream ABC iView. We've got a story for you.
0: The arrest and subsequent release of five men in the UK over suspected terror plot on an Air Force base has led to plenty of speculation and confusion. They were detained after three vans were found close to the airbase, which has been used by the US Air Force to attack Iran. But questions remain over the men and what information intelligence authorities relied on. So what do we know? Mike Commode from Top Stories Podcast joins us now.
4: The arrest of five men in the UK over a suspected terror plot at an airbase housing US Air Force planes has sparked concern not just in the local village community nearby, but the United Kingdom more broadly and across the Atlantic. Feverish speculation ensued over who was behind this alleged plot, with fingers quickly pointing to Iran. And now, in a further twist, the five men have been released on bail. So, what do we know? On Sunday, London's Metropolitan Police said authorities received a call about three suspicious vehicles travelling near Gloucestershire's RAF base Fairford, about 140 kilometres west of London. Fairford houses US forces, who have been using it to carry out strikes on Iranian sites. The vans were intercepted in the Welford area, a town which backs onto the base, and five men in their 20s were arrested on suspicion of preparing a terrorist act and committing explosives offences. The arrests led to the evacuation of at least 85 nearby homes. Gloucestershire Police declared a major incident was underway, with army bomb disposal experts examining the vehicles. US President Donald Trump said the alleged plot could have done, quote, big damage.
5: Working with the British worked out great.
6: Were they migrants?
5: It may have been Scotland Yard, I don't know. We worked with a lot of them. We had them under view for a long time and we got them.
4: Then things took a confusing turn when the five men were released on bail. Assistant Commissioner Lawrence Taylor is the head of counter-terrorism policing in the UK.
7: To be very clear, this does not mean that the investigation is over. They are subject to stringent conditions on their movement and contact with others.
4: So what's this all about? Chris Phillips was the head of the National Counter-Terrorism Security Office in the UK between 2005 and 2011. He says the fact that they were released brings the characterisation of the incident as major into question.
8: We were led to believe that there were explosives in the vans, but I would doubt very much if that's the case. You just wouldn't release people that you suspected of terrorism on bail. So there's obviously a lot more to this story that we're not being told yet, but I think... the simple fact is, there was a high level of alert at this airport. These people were seen acting extremely suspiciously. I think probably everyone's jumped to the conclusion that they were terrorists where possibly they aren't.
4: Under UK law, authorities can detain people for up to 2 weeks if there's concern about a terrorist activity being undertaken. The other possible inconsistency here is that President Trump's suggestion that there was an intelligence-led investigation into the men doesn't really marry with the fact authorities were seemingly just tipped off. A local farmer who called British police in the early hours of Sunday morning says she was the one who tipped off authorities, calling the Ministry of Defence and then the UK's emergency number after seeing a group of men. Chris Phillips thinks this clearly wasn't an intelligence-led arrest.
8: I mean, it is a very strategic, very important site. And of course, with it carrying bombers going to Iran, the immediate implication is that, that this was a potentially big terrorist attack being planned. There's no suggestion that police were behind them, were watching them on that evening. The farmer did a really good job, actually, of identifying people acting suspiciously. They were arrested very quickly. And now it appears a day or so later that perhaps it wasn't as suspicious as we thought.
4: US President Trump has expressed shock at the men's release.
9: I'm surprised that they released them. I wouldn't have done that. We know everything about them.
6: we would not have released them.
4: Counter-terror police say the investigation is far from over, and they're investigating whether the man had any links to foreign governments, including to Iran. On Monday, Iran's embassy in London released a statement in which it categorically rejected allegations the country was involved in the incident. However, the Islamic Revolutionary Guard Corps earlier this year asserted Raf Fairford would be a legitimate wartime target, given the US had launched strikes from there.
0: Mike Mode there with that story. 26 minutes to 5 o'clock, 102.5 ABC Perth and across WA. Now, this track was originally released in 1967 by the Four Preps. This version, though, by Paul Young, peaked at number 2 on the UK charts and reached number 8 on the Australian charts. From 1983, Paul Young, Love of the Common People.

0: do love that song. That is Paul Young, Love of the Common People.
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0: Where it is 22 minutes to 5 o'clock is the first day of October. It's a Thursday. And a pinch and a punch for the first of the month. It is the 274th day of the year because there are 91 days remaining for the year 2026. In 1880, the Melbourne International Exhibition was opened at the Royal Exhibition Building in Carlton. 1918, Australian troops captured Damascus. 1925, Greater Brisbane was inaugurated as a single municipal authority under the Brisbane City Council. 1981, the National Bank of Australasia and the Commercial Bank of Australasia merged to form the National Australia Bank. 1988, the ALP government of John Kane is narrowly re-elected for a third term in Victoria. And in 2005, the Bali bombings take place, killing 23 people, including the three suicide bombers, and injuring 129. Four of the dead and 19 of the injured are Australian. It's a happy birthday to William Boeing, 1881, American aviator pioneer who founded the Boeing Company, is born in Michigan. Jimmy Carter, 1924, American Democratic Party, 39th US president, governor of Georgia, naval officer and human rights activist, is born in Georgia. And Julie Andrews, 1935, British Grammy, Emmy and Academy Award winning stage and screen singer and actress, is born in Surrey. And the quote of the day goes to Dolly Madison. It is one of my sources of happiness, never to desire a knowledge of other people's business. I do like that one. And in music on this day, in 2007, the Spice Girls' eagerly awaited reunion concert at London's O2 Arena sold out within 38 seconds. More than 1 million fans attempted to get tickets for the group's first reunion. Due to the high demand, three more London dates were added to the group's world tour. So let's have a bit of the Spice Girls. This one is Say You'll Be There.

0: girls. Say you'll be there.
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4: All right, let's get to it. Grand final week. I've got some grand final songs for you today. One from an artist that is legendary in himself.
5: 'Cause all of me.
4: John Legend. See what I did there? Yeah, he's got a new song out and it'll be part of an album. I'll bring you that shortly. It's the first taste of it. But first, let's start here in WA. Well, this artist spent a lot of time, resided, is from WA, now lives in Queensland. And I have played her in the past here on ABC. Delilah Rose is her name. It's a group of girls, actually, putting this music together. And the song I've picked today will be off of an album coming out October 7th. It's called Shimmer Shimmer, and it's not even released yet. You can't get your hands on it unless you're listening to Dusty's Tracks, so I get to bring it to you first. And I opened my email address, dusty@abc.net.au, and I got this one. It said, "Is there any point in releasing music as a woman in her late 40s? A resounding yes is the answer. And I'm glad that Delilah Rose has released this one. It's a song that has, I guess, advice to her daughter, to her granddaughter, and any other woman coming before her to use their voices loudly and shine like a disco ball is apparently what the message is. This one, it's called Shimmer Shimmer. Hey,

There you have it. Delilah Rose, Shimmer Shimmer. What do you think? You're going to have to get out to Queensland to see her if you want to see her anytime soon. I did hear she will eventually, says she's going to be coming back to Perth. But that's new music from Delilah Rose right there. Let's get on to our second track today here on 102.5 ABC Perth. Oh, sorry, ABC Fremantle. I take it back. Let's get into John Legend. He's got a new single that has just come out. Fresh off being an EGOT winner. Do you know what EGOT is? It means that you've won an Emmy, a Grammy, an Oscar, and a Tony. That is John Legend. He's got a new album coming out next month, October 23rd. And he's linked up with the legendary Pharrell Williams, who has produced this entire album. This is the first song. They've been friends for a long time, but first time that they've put out a full project together. So I'm excited to hear the rest of it. There's a different sound to this than you remember from that original John Legend. All about the vocals, that grandiose sound. This has a lot more production to it. This is called Daylight.

0: music there. John Legend. That one called Daylight. If you want to hear his Muse album, you're going to have to wait another month. It comes out the 23rd of October. Those are my two songs today. Share any new music that you are stumbling across. Western Australian, dusty@abc.net.au. And I'll be back again with some more great new music again next week.
1: Thank you, Dusty. As always, it's 11 minutes to 5 o'clock on this first day of October. Let me take you to 1983. Bit of China Girl. David Bowie.

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0: Where on this Thursday, it's time to count down. We've been counting down the top 20 hits on Australian radio from the year 1973. Now, because I've had a bit of time away, we're going to have two wildcard entries. So we'll go back to number five on Monday. So in 21st position from the year 1973 is a novelty song by Bobby Boris Pickett. It has sustained a lasting impact in various recordings, film inclusions, and re-releases since its initial release. In 2021, nearly 60 years after the release, this song re-entered the Billboard Hot 100 chart at number 37, and as of 2023, the song was generating $1 million annually in royalties. So from the year 1973, the best on Australian radio,
2: number 21.

0: Yes, the 21st best song from the year 1973 on Australian radio goes to Bobby Pickett with Monster Mash. I hope you enjoyed that because, yeah, a couple of wildcard entries. Tomorrow you'll hear number 22 and then on Monday we'll go back to number 5 and go all the way to number 1 for the year 1973. You have been listening to 102.5 ABC Perth and across WA, the early morning show, just about to take you to your breakfast programs. Thank you to everyone who checked in on me in regards to the Dockers. Yes, it was an experience to be at the MCG, I can tell you. To lead for what? Well, 114 out of 120 minutes, thinking that you're going to win the grand final. You just can't beat it. Well, you can. You just got to win it. Hopefully next year. Take care. The time now, it is 5 o'clock. Have a great first day of October.
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0: for the year 1973. You have been listening to 102.5 ABC Perth and across WA, the early morning show, just about to take you to your breakfast programs. Thank you to everyone who checked in on me in regards to the Dockers. Yes, it was an experience to be at the MCG, I can tell you, to lead for what? Well, 114 out of 120 minutes, thinking that

0: Good morning, Tony Carr with ABC News. Israeli authorities are investigating the suspected hijacking of a commercial plane bound for Tel Aviv, which was thwarted by passengers storming the cockpit. Middle East correspondent Matthew Doran reports.
1: The Fly Dubai flight from Dubai to Tel Aviv, carrying more than 150 passengers, most Israelis, started to send out distress signals on Wednesday morning local time, with flight tracking websites showing it rapidly losing altitude near the Saudi-Jordan border. Israel's Prime Minister Benjamin Netanyahu says it appears one of the pilots stabbed the other, causing them to lose control of the plane. Passengers and crew then stormed the cockpit, restraining the pilot, while another pilot who was flying as a passenger brought the plane in for an emergency landing in Saudi Arabia. The passengers have since arrived in Tel Aviv, some still covered in blood from the ordeal.
0: The British Prime Minister says there are strong indications Iran was involved in a suspected terror plot near an airbase in the UK. Cyan Valence reports from London.
2: For the first time, British Prime Minister Andy Burnham has gone on the record to link Iran with an incident near a British airbase that US bombers have used for missions against Iran. Five London men in their 20s were arrested near the base on Sunday on suspected terrorism and explosives offences and were later released on bail. Mr. Burnham said their conditions are extremely strict.
3: Of course, it remains an ongoing, complex and serious police investigation. And of course, we are working closely with our colleagues in the United States of America.
2: Iran has strongly denied involvement.
0: Police are continuing to investigate an incident near Geraldton that left one man with a gunshot wound. Police arrested five people at a property yesterday, hours after the early morning incident. Detectives searched the home and more than a dozen cars in the property's yard. One car was removed by a tow truck. The search for the firearm involved is continuing. A new report has revealed house prices across Perth have fallen for the sixth month in a row. Data from realestate.com.au shows Perth's home prices slipped 0.3% in September, with the median house price sitting at $968,000. Despite the drop, senior economist Eleanor Cray says it's a double-edged sword for new homeowners.
4: For those that are prospective buyers, prices have fallen, but actually interest rates have risen now four times this year, reducing maximum borrowing costs, increasing mortgage servicing costs. Homes haven't become more affordable to purchase. In fact, they've become less affordable.
0: Almost 30% of large companies paid no tax in 2024-25, according to an Australian Tax Office report. Nassim Kadem reports.
5: The ATO's 10th Corporate Tax Transparency Report, which covers more than 4,000 entities that lodged tax returns in 2024-25, found that 27% did not pay tax. Total corporate tax paid dropped by 8.6% to $87.5 billion compared to the previous year. The report attributes no tax being paid to various reasons, including companies making an accounting loss or claiming tax offsets that reduce their tax bill to zero.
0: Sweeping payment changes by the Reserve Bank take effect today, impacting businesses and consumers. Business reporter Adelaide Miller has the details.
6: Businesses can no longer apply a surcharge to their goods and services, meaning the price on the menu is the price the customer pays. At the same time, the cap on interchange fees businesses pay to banks for credit cards will also reduce from 0.8% to 0.3%. The Reserve Bank's reforms aim to encourage more transparency and reduce the costs small businesses pay to banks. But some business owners are concerned about paying fees, despite now being lower, given they can no longer pass them on to their customers.
0: Australia has won the final one-day cricket international against South Africa by 47 runs, thanks to the DLS method, after heavy rain caused an early finish to the game in Potchefstroom. Alex Carey top score was 74 as Australia set a target of 9 for 322. South Africa, who won the series 2-1, was 4 for 145 when the rain came. Australia now have little over a week before the first test match gets underway in Durban. Perth weather, a morning shower or two with a forecast top today of 20. Sunny tomorrow, 24. Sunny on Saturday, 23. And then partly cloudy on Sunday, 21. Currently in Perth, it's 10 degrees. 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
1: Good morning to you. Yes, you've got me at this particular hour this morning across regional Western Australia. Wonderful to have your company. You've just had a little disaster in the kitchen. I was making a coffee. I turned the tap on to rinse my cup and then turned the kettle on and then raced in here to make things sure okay and didn't notice the plug was in the sink. So what I'll be doing very soon is, whilst I play you my first song for this morning, is cleaning up the kitchen. That's life at the ABC. Welcome to Pinch and a Punch, the first day of October for 2026. Are you counting sleeps to Christmas yet? Quite possibly. The United Nations has gazetted today International Day for Older Persons. Established in 1990, the theme this year, if you want to call it a theme, is the Decade of Healthy Aging, highlighting the central role brain health and rethinking systems for longer lives. A couple of other things. It's also International Coffee Day today.
2: It looks like a big job here, lady. I'm not sure I can fix it for you today.
3: I know what you need. A little Pablo Vale.
4: When you need a lift, a deeply satisfying coffee lift, nothing gives it to you better than Pablo. Pablo, put a little ole in your day.
2: I suppose another ole is out of the question.
1: Yes, another ole is out of the question. Do you remember when we quite happily drank instant coffee like it was okay? I don't know about you, but certainly since doing breakfast radio, morning coffee has become a staple. Can't remember life before it. The other one today, of course, as I mentioned, was World Day for the Aging. And I thought, what am I going to play for aging as a grab? But then this one TV character from Days of Yore popped into my mind.
5: God, I'm bored out of my skull. Man contracts horrific muscular disorder in order to avoid watching neighbours. What in the name of bloody hell? I do not believe in the name of sanity. I do... That's it. That's just about the absolute limit of all bloody time. I mean, what was the... Hello! Yes, I'd like to speak to the manager, please, and be quick about it. No, he doesn't, but he will shortly. Hello! Is that Mr. P.T. Sturgeon? Yes, well, it's about a large yucca plant your garden centre delivered to my house this morning. Yes, a young chap, I didn't catch his name. It may have been Frank Spencer. Well, I'll tell you exactly what the problem is, Mr. Sturgeon. I was out the back working in the garden when he arrived, so I asked him if, for the time being, he'd put it in the downstairs toilet for me. And you know what he's done? He's only planted it in the... Could be so utterly goofy, just boggles the mind. A mistake anyone could have made. Are you starched? I mean, what am I supposed to do? Cock my leg against the trunk like a yacht, I tell you?
1: Yes, the wonderful Victor Meldrew from the TV show One Foot in the Grave at 5:09 this morning for Day of the Older Persons. And finally one today for you. If you're a vegetarian, it's World Vegetarian Day. Get out your falafels.
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7: Are you up to the bit
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8: Whoa, whoa, whoa, what are you doing? 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
8: I'm serious, Tim. Do not ruin this for me.
7: I won't. I just...
8: Babe.
7: It was the dad. The hot one.
8: Ooh, I actually hate you.
7: You'll still finish it, though, right?
8: Yes.
9: 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We've got a story for you.
1: It's time for a little reminiscing. We're going to take a little look back in time for the reminiscing segment because today is October the 1st, but we can go back to 2007, which, nearly 20 years ago now, the Spice Girls made a big comeback to the life stage.
10: Yeah!
1: Their London concert in 2007 sold out in 38 seconds. That's how popular they still were then. Now, I thought that must be a record, right? Fastest concert sold out, 38 seconds. How do you do that? But no, apparently, K-pop band EXO sold out a concert in Seoul in under a second. It's the speed of the internet. Bruno Mars sold 2.1 million tickets worldwide for his shows in one day. So I'm going to put the question to you, 0448 922 604, or you can call 1300 560 222. I want to hear about artists that you wish you'd seen live but never got to. For me, I've got a few. I'd never got to see Midnight Oil live. I had a ticket. It was an awkward situation with this girl and I'd ended up not going. So Midnight Oil is that one. The Vinyls would have been another great band to see live. But who is it? Maybe the show sold out. Maybe they didn't come to WA. Maybe the timing, I don't know, was with the birth of your third child or something. What was it? Why didn't you get to see them? And who would you love to see? 0448 922 604.

0: Maybe Seagate 7. Love the play out on that song. Is that 2 minutes of just Mark Knopfler and vibes happening at the end of Calling Elvis for Dire Straits? Did you see Elvis live? Maybe he was one of the live performers you wish you had seen live. It would have been amazing, given his heyday or the Beatles. G'day to Dan. Good morning. I would have really loved to see Nirvana live. Unfortunately, they never made it to Perth. Thank you, Dan, for that text. Yeah, another one of those bands in the heyday. It just would have blown your socks off. G'day to Matt. In 1984, we drove from Yass to Cootamundra to see Tammy Wynette, but she cancelled half an hour before the show was supposed to start. That'd be a little disappointing. 0448 922 604. On October 1 in 2007, Spice Girls sold out their comeback show in London. 38 seconds. So we're wondering, what show do you wish you had seen, but unfortunately you missed out? Whether A, like Tammy Wynette, cancelled, they never came to your town, or maybe the tickets were sold out. 0448 922 604.
1: Just what is this main artery of the information superhighway?
2: Primary way that people will look up information. It will replace the yellow pages as we know it today.
3: But it's very hip to be on the internet right now.
4: Well, I just, as I mentioned, I have no desire to be a part of the internet because I feel like I'm so inundated with information all the time that I don't want more.
0: Love that last grab. It's aged really well. Oh, you wait, lady. Oh, you wait till the information about to come your way. It's 20 past five. Good morning, Paul Cook, statewide regional brekkie this morning. Filling in for Jackie, filling in for Stan. So 0448 922 604 is how you text in. Let's have a look at some of the things that were making headlines while you slept and what's going to be on the various rags this morning. And the interwebs, in a meeting called Leadership Matters yesterday, Woodside Energy CEO Liz Westcott said the Browse Gas Project will underpin WA's burgeoning defence industry and guarantee power for the upcoming AI data centres. The West reports that Westcott will draw a link today, this particular Leadership Matters things, between Australia's largest gas field and the naval complex at Henderson, between Fremantle and Rockingham. I think that's two. Eventually, are they building the nuclear submarines there? It's going to be intense. Staying near the metropolitan area, the giant rotting carcass of a whale who washed up at City Beach in Perth has become a feeding ground for a great white shark who has apparently moved on. But wind and rain yesterday slowed any effort to extract the ex-whale. The idea is apparently they're going to drag it along the beach, place it near the kiosk, then they're going to lift it by crane, put it on the back of a truck, and take it to some landfill. That will be quite the truck to drive behind if you get the opportunity. They've wrapped the whale in apparently a tarp-like plastic. It's 13 metres long. It weighs 31 tonnes. And most people have reported to the media and other outlets that they, apart from the smell, they've also never seen a shark come in as close to shore as they have during this event. I saw some incredible footage yesterday of the shark just sort of wiggling around in the shadows, just going, oh, this is the most delicious meal ever. If only could get to it. If you're going to Perth, I guess, maybe it's worth, whilst it's there, is it a bit of a tourist attraction? Go and have a look. In other news, Freo players have left their club headquarters in Coburn for the last time this season yesterday. The captain Moose, Alex Pearce, was apparently seen on crutches. Others were spotted leaving the venue. There's an official off-season event today. Players are meeting at Coburn for the final team meetings before attending an end-of-season event at Crown Casino. One of the big international stories making news overnight is a wounded pilot on a Fly Dubai flight managed to open the plane's cockpit door after he'd been stabbed so crew and passengers could help subdue a co-pilot who was apparently intent on crashing the plane. Benjamin Netanyahu has said one pilot on a commercial flight carrying 174 people from Dubai to Israel stabbed the other pilot and tried to crash the jet. Passengers on the jet had to hold the alleged attacker down. He was later arrested in Saudi Arabia, according to the Israeli PM. The airline Fly Dubai says a formal investigation is underway into that incident, while Israeli officials are treating it as a terror attack. Here's one of the passengers recording from the plane after the event.
5: The flight from Dubai was a very calm one for the first 2 hours. And when we arrived at the Jordanian border, suddenly the aircraft dropped, like a massive turbulence for 20, 30 seconds, and then balanced. And then once again dropped for 10 seconds and balanced again. And then we saw that in the front of the aircraft there was a riot. Many people rushed over there. And apparently one pilot stabbed the other.
0: So that was a Fly Dubai flight, and that's one of the passengers from that flight after the event. And finally, police say a man suffered serious non-life-threatening injuries after being shot in the leg in WA's Midwest in the early hours of the morning yesterday. Significant police resources were deployed to the area, as you would imagine, including tactical response group officers as forensic officers gathered evidence. Police say five people are assisting them with their inquiries and the investigation is ongoing. And finally, a couple are on trial at the Supreme Court for allegedly fatally stabbing a woman who visited their Busselton home in 2024. The court heard the victim, Tara Morrison, had been in a relationship with murder-accused Hannah Glover, who said multiple knives were used in the murder. The trial is set down for 6 weeks' time.
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0: So we're looking for those concerts that you wished you'd went to, those bands that you'd wished you'd seen, but you never got the chance to. 0448 922 604. Something more modern, perhaps. Robbie Williams. I remember Robbie Williams when he played at Subiaco Oval many years ago. Maybe he would have been around 2007, 2008. We had one, maybe two young kids in our home at the time at Shenton Park. And my wife sat out the front, and I think she was crying because she didn't have tickets to see Robbie Williams, but she could listen. She could just hear him above the din of the traffic noise. What was yours? 0448 922 604. Rachel will join me shortly with some news headlines.

0: Surprisingly, on the bands you wish you'd seen live, nobody put in Sophie B. Hawkins. I wish you'd never. 29 past 5, 0448 922604. That's a question I'm asking you. Sandy says, I'm feeling your wife's pain, Paul. Can we have some Robbie, please? Let me entertain you. Well, maybe. But first up, we need some Rachel Jennings. News headlines for this morning, the first day of October. Rachel, very good early morning to you.
1: Oh, very good early morning to you as well, Paul.
0: All right. What's in the news?
1: Let's have a look. Well, police are investigating an incident near Geraldton that left one man with a

0: gunshot wound. Police arrested five people at a Utakara property on Wednesday, hours after the early morning incident. Detectives searched the Utakara home and more than a dozen cars in the property's yard. One car was removed by a tow truck, and the search for the firearm involved is continuing. The Health Minister is encouraging people to use the WA Virtual Emergency Department if unsure whether it's necessary to attend hospital in person. The telehealth service, known as WAVED, connects patients with emergency clinicians for assessment and, if needed, provides referrals to care in the community or at hospital. Since launching in 2023, the telehealth service has diverted 15,000 people away from hospital. Meredith Hammett says the service is helping to alleviate pressure on emergency departments.
1: Frontline healthcare workers have been managing significant demand in our healthcare system. And in fact, the 4 months of June, July, August and September have been busier than last year, with thousands of additional people presenting to our emergency departments.
0: The WA coroner has decided to hold a joint inquest to examine a string of mysterious disappearances of young Aboriginal men in regional Australia. The four men disappeared within a two-year period from towns in the Midwest and north of the state. While it's not clear why the coroner has decided they're best examined together, relatives of the men have welcomed the move. Annalie Lockyer, whose nephew Clinton was last seen in the town of Roebourne in 2022, says they're waiting to find out where and when the hearings will be held.
2: I think that'll be a good thing because really we don't know anything. Since the day he went missing, we don't know. It might bring some closure to the families.
0: And the acting CEO of Good Sammies says people need to ensure donated clothes can be resold. The state government has announced $120,000 in funding to help charities detect illegal dumping. The funds were split amongst six projects, with Good Sammies receiving $25,000. Samantha Berglund says it will help ensure more donations are sold, not thrown out.
3: Illegal dumping, as well as other antisocial public behaviour, continues to be a problem. And it adds to a considerable amount of ongoing landfill and waste that we need to clear away.
0: And that's what's making headlines this morning.
4: Okay, question without notice, Rachel Jennings. Concert that you wish you had seen, is there one?
0: Just happened in Melbourne and Sydney. I think maybe even happening again tonight is Noah Kahan. I'm so sad I couldn't fly over, but country pop.
4: Yeah, yeah.
0: Amazing.
4: My mate's wife and her daughter, his daughter as well, strangely enough, have flown over to Melbourne to see that very concert.
0: I'm so incredibly jealous.
4: Yeah, okay. So why didn't you go? Because you could go. You're young, footloose, fancy free.
0: Well, the ticket tech war was intense and I didn't get a ticket.
4: Ticket tech war. Fair enough. Thank you, Rachel.
5: The deaths of Jesse Baird and Luke Davies shocked Sydney. Their bodies found 200 kilometres from where they were last seen. Now the trial of Beau-Lamar Condon, the former cop charged with their murder, is underway. On the case of Jesse and Luke, we're your eyes and ears inside the courtroom, talking you through the witnesses and evidence that's put before the jury. Search the Case Off podcast on ABC Listen or wherever you get your podcasts.
4: ABC Regional Breakfast or Statewide Regional Breakfast, Paul Cook with you, filling in for Jackie, filling in for Stan. Yeah, I'm at the back of the bus. 0448 922 604, which concert do you wish you had seen? I wonder if this is going to make a difference in our lives. From today, mobile phones can jump to another network when disasters knock out their usual service. For Tasmanians, for example, where fires, floods and storms can leave communities cut off, perhaps it could be a lifesaver, known as the temporary disaster roaming. It will be activated when a mobile service has been disrupted by severe weather, but can only work if there is another network, of course, available in that area for mobile users to roam to. There have been calls for it to be mandated through legislation, but at this stage, it's an industry-led initiative. Luke Coleman from the Australian Telecommunications Alliance told Lauren Pezet how it works.
6: If there's natural disaster, a bushfire, a cyclone, a flood, and it impacts mobile towers of one mobile network operator, and there's still another surviving network which remains operational, what this means is that the operator of the network which is facing an outage will contact the surviving network operator and ask if they can activate temporary disaster roaming. If there's sufficient capacity in the network and it's safe to do so without impacting the surviving network, they can activate temporary disaster roaming, and that will mean that for you as a user, you won't even notice the difference. You'll continue to be able to make phone calls, send text messages, and you'll have limited capacity data services. So you can't expect to have your full usual high-speed data. You will still have enough data to send a WhatsApp or an iMessage, maybe even to check a emergency service website like Fires Near Me, for example. So it's ready to go. It will be turned on from the 1st of October this year, and it can be activated by the telcos whenever a natural disaster strikes in a regional or remote area.
7: So just running through some of the limitations that people might need to be aware of, I can see it can only be implemented in 3 different disaster-affected areas at any one time, and they need to be 400 kilometres apart. Why is that?
6: There are certain guardrails that have been put on temporary disaster roaming, and that has all been done to ensure that the surviving network stays online. The only thing worse than one network outage is 2 network outages, and that's the risk that needs to be managed by the telcos when they're activating temporary disaster roaming. So part of the guardrails that we've put in place, it can be used for a certain amount of towers in a certain geographic area. Those areas do need to be spaced a certain distance apart because there is a risk otherwise of the network being overloaded by additional users coming onto the network very quickly. TDR is different to emergency calling. Emergency calling you can already do on any available network. So if your usual mobile network faces an outage, your phone will automatically scan for any other available mobile network. That's a process called camp on. It will camp on to another network to enable you to call 000.
7: Now, you'll be aware that there's been calls for this to be mandated at a legislative level. We know that trust in telcos is very low in Australia. So why should Australians trust the telcos to implement this with their interests at heart?
6: So temporary disaster roaming is a different thing to mandated national roaming or domestic roaming, as it's sometimes called.
7: I'm aware of that. There have been calls to mandate temporary disaster roaming as well.
6: That's right. So the telcos have done this off their own bat. There is no requirement for them to do this. The telcos are being good corporate citizens here, and this is part of rebuilding trust with Australians to show that there is no additional charge for this. If you're a consumer, your phone will just automatically start using another available network where it is safe to do so, and temporary disaster roaming has been activated.
7: Do you have any benchmarks or a framework in place to be able to measure retrospectively whether or not it was implemented successfully?
6: So the telcos will be monitoring temporary disaster roaming very closely over this high-risk weather season. This is the first time that it's been done. The telcos have been working very closely over this year in preparation for high-risk weather season to get TDR operationalised. It's a very significant technological effort to do this. It hasn't been done in Australia before.
7: Now, it will only work with certain phones.
6: It will work with the majority of modern smartphones. So the technology that you need in your smartphone is called Voice over LTE or VoLTE. Now, that is in most modern smartphones. Some older smartphones may not have VoLTE enabled.
7: Will there be any financial support available for that small number of people who might have the older phones to get an upgrade?
6: I would encourage people to go and talk to their telcos and check if their phone does have VoLTE available, and their telco will be able to give them advice on the best way to approach it.
4: Luke Common from the Australian Telecommunications Alliance there. Independent member for Indy, Helen Haynes, has long been advocating for temporary disaster roaming. She says it's a welcome development.
8: Fundamentally, temporary disaster roaming will be a game changer for regional Australians during natural disasters, and I am really pleased to see a policy that I've been advocating for such a long time is now being activated. So this is a really important day because when disaster knocks in regional communities and pulls out a mobile network, people shouldn't have to wait for their own provider to restore that service before they can reconnect. This is existential in times of disaster.
7: And I know that you've tried to have this legislated. It is instead an industry-led initiative. Are you comfortable with the assurances that you've been given by the industry?
8: Look, I would have preferred this to be legislated. I would like this to be part of primary legislation that guarantees for rural and regional Australians that when disaster hits, that they won't be left wanting. So that would be my preference. What we have got is industry-led, and now that we have got temporary disaster roaming ready to be switched on, that is not the end of the story. I will keep pushing for more resilient mobile networks. I'll keep pushing to make sure that the telecommunications companies ensure that there's enough network capacity to facilitate temporary disaster roaming, that the telecommunication companies ensure that there's power backup to our mobile network. There's still a lot of work to be done.
7: I haven't been able to get any specifics from either the government or the industry about whether or not there'll be any kind of accountability measures when this is actually put in place. Is there anything that you'll be looking out for when this actually starts to be activated?
8: There'll be a couple of things I'll be looking out for. The first part will be how quickly temporary disaster roaming is switched on when a disaster is declared. The second thing that I'll be looking for is the decision-making process that the telecommunications companies undertake to determine whether it is going to be turned on in particular areas. One of the parts to this is ensuring that there is sufficient capacity on the network for temporary disaster roaming to be activated, and understanding what is considered enough spectrum or enough capacity. I want transparency around that. So we're really clear about what the decision-making process will be.
4: Independent MP Helen Haynes speaking with Laura Pezette there. You can read more about that story and find out more information at abc.net.au/news.
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4: Very soon, I will be checking with Jessica Lingard. I'll get your statewide WA forecast for today. What are we in store for the 1st of October? And it's Thursday, so it's only fair we lean into what's going to be happening on the weekend. Before I get to the news at 6 o'clock too, you know when you go to pay for something and you pull out your card? Let's say it's $5. They say, that's $5, and then you pay, and you've actually paid like $5.16, and you know, I don't know about you, but me, I quietly think to myself, that's not $5. There's an extra fee for using that card. So that $10 sandwich, it's $10 and then, you know, sprinkling of coins, which goes straight to the bank. Well, apparently you've seen the last of that. From today, FPOS and card charges are no more. What does that mean? And does that mean the cost is going to be hidden somewhere else? I'll tell you about those changes before we get to the news at 6 a.m. In the meantime, for Sandy, this one is for you. Couldn't find Let Me Entertain You, but here's some Robbie anyway.

0: Robbie Williams, concerts you wish you'd seen, couldn't go, too far away, tickets were sold out, you know, something happened. Sandy says, I'll take it. Well done, Sandy. I hope you enjoyed that bit of Robbie for you. Darren from Beverly, lost phone service in town last week. 000 still worked, but the local rescue services were struggling to receive calls to get help. Last year, same thing happened during a fire in York. Ambos and fireys couldn't get to the scene. Thank you for that, Darren, and that update. G'day to Matt, talking about bank fees, which I will be doing before 6 this morning. The removal of that surcharge. Matt says, if the banks don't want to handle cash, they should not be able to charge us for using our credit cards, but they will make up for it, some other charge that they will invent. Well, I think the charges are still there. They just can't go on after the point of sale. So your coffee may be a little bit more expensive today, which I think is some of the claims the retailers are making. That story coming up before 6 in the meantime.
1: Weather update.
0: Jessica Lingard, good morning to you. How's things?
2: Things are good, thank you.
0: Yeah, I don't know how you get up at this time every day. My goodness.
2: That's why I have my Wednesdays off.
0: Yeah, it really is. I mean, every time I fill in for Stan, it's always that getting up at 3 o'clock is just brutal.
2: It certainly hits differently.
0: It does. Because it doesn't feel like morning. No. It feels like the middle of the night. Right, so what are we in for today? Am I going to see some sunshine? Yesterday, certainly for me on the South Coast, quite a mixed bag. I don't know about the remainder of the state, but...
2: It's a pleasure to report that there's not an awful lot going on around the state today. There's a little bit of shower activity for the western, southwestern and southern coastlines, just a bit of that onshore flow shower activity. That is going to be clearing up today as a nice ridge of high pressure sort of takes over. But other than that, the rest of the state looks relatively clear. All that wild weather that we've been seeing through the interior of the state has largely moved into South Australia and the southeastern states. There is a little bit of cloud to the east of Warburton, but as I said, moving away to the east very quickly. So plenty of sunshine to sort of help to dry out some of the soggier ground through central and eastern parts of the state today. And nice and clear in the north, potentially a couple of afternoon showers along that sea breeze front through the afternoon. But generally speaking, I'm loving our Thursday forecast today. Potential for a shower developing in Kununurra today, top of 37 degrees. Hang on 2 seconds, let me get rid of my throat.
0: Get rid of that thing.
2: Pardon me.
0: No worries.
2: And then we've got sunshine in Karratha today, top of 30 degrees. Meekatharra will be mostly sunny today, a top of 27 degrees, but the chance of a storm tomorrow. Morrowa today, sunny and 24 degrees. Sunshine for Kalgoorlie-Boulder, a top of 21 degrees. Albany, a possible morning shower, a top of just 16 degrees, but there is some warmth heading your way as we get towards the weekend. And Bunbury today, partly cloudy conditions, a top of 19 degrees.
0: There we go. Delightful. All right, thank you. Final question, concert that you never went to, or if you had the choice to go and see one band or performer live?
2: Oh, my goodness. I have been to only a handful of concerts, so my list of people I would like to see is probably endless, and I don't know if I could put a top act on top.
0: Well, nice skitting around that question.
2: Sorry. I mean, can I add something like Taylor Swift, you know, just because the chances of me ever being able to secure a ticket are... Yeah. Remote.
0: Pretty slim, yeah. You got to have very fast fingers to just keep into that ticket tech thing.
2: Oh, get in there.
0: Thank you, Jez. Take care. We'll speak again soon for Great Southern Southwest. Take care.
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4: Hi, Rachel Mealy here. A pilot stabbed, a co-pilot wrestled to the ground after allegedly trying to crash the plane. A terrifying incident on an Israel-bound flight. Would a levy on tech giants operating here be a way to protect and foster Australia's own AI sector?
5: We need to see the technology being developed in Australia, controlled by Australians and accountable to Australia in a regulated and safe way. That requires government coordination and it requires investment.
4: And interest rate hikes and tax changes pushing the housing market towards its steepest downturn in four decades. Those stories soon on AM.
0: ABC statewide early breaky, Paul Cook in your company, 0448 922 604. You might want to come in on this conversation. From today, October 1, restaurants, cafes, shops no longer able to charge you extra if you pay by charge. So a card, so there's no surcharge. That's not going to come up after the sale. So when you buy a $6 coffee, it's going to cost you $6 whether you pay cash or card. However, the vendeur is still being charged. So will it see an increase in prices? To talk us through some of the changes, Angela Beachy is from the WA branch of the Australian Hotels Association. Good morning to you, Angela. Appreciate your time.
1: Good morning. Thanks for having me.
0: Okay, so that, to my mind anyway, that's the big question. Obviously, that surcharge remains for the vendor.
1: That's certainly correct. So while businesses can't pass it on anymore, it does just mean that the cost still exists somewhere, but the businesses are now having to absorb it.
0: So does that mean, if, you know, for instance, as you with the Hotels Association, my $10 pint is going to become $10.15? Is that kind of thing going to happen? Or
1: look, I think it will depend on the individual business. Some businesses may just absorb the cost, while others may incorporate it into their overall pricing. What matters is that the businesses now have to make that decision as part of their normal pricing, whether applying it as a separate surcharge was previously. So I think what we're suggesting to all of our members across WA at the moment is making sure they have practical ways to manage their payment costs and can access those competitive merchant arrangements as well. So we're encouraging them to negotiate with their merchant providers.
0: Well, this is the question, Angela, and it sticks out a little bit. It's, I mean, the bank charges a percentage of whatever the transaction fee is. Okay, so if it's $10, you know, it's 1.2%, which equals 10 cents. If it's $100, it's, you know, a dollar. The thing that I'm curious about is for the transaction, it's a blip of zeros and ones for the bank itself. So there's no difference in cost for the transaction to the bank on whether it's $5 or whether it's $5,000, because it's a blip of zeros and ones. So do the banks, when they come to you or when they're dealing with merchants, how do they justify a percentage of the cost as the fee of transfer? Because it seems arbitrary and not based in reality.
1: Yeah, it's a very good question, and that's why this actually came out to begin with. The RBA was trying to simplify the whole payment experience and address the concerns around increasingly complex surcharging practices. But the reforms as part of this, it also includes changes to the interchange fees and payment cost transparency. So the website will actually list all of these fees, what they mean. It will make it easier for businesses to be able to decide which merchants they're going with. But yes, you are right. It is a very small number in the scheme of things. But unfortunately, it doesn't mean the banks are absorbing it. It means it's going through the business and their margins are getting smaller with increases on everything at the moment.
0: Well, and is this perhaps problematic because now that the bank fees are hidden behind, so you don't see it at the checkout. So if I go to the checkout and my 16 cents has turned into 24 cents, then I notice that the bank fee is to blame for that increase in charges. Whereas now that cost increase is worn by the retailers and I guess the blame shifts from the public, from the bank to the retailer. We look at the retailer and go, why has this product become more expensive? Nice.
1: Yeah, and look, we will see some businesses have to put up their prices, and it probably won't be by 16 cents or 33 cents. It will be by a dollar or $2, whatever that may be. But in recent times, the cost of everything has gone up, and the business has been absorbing that, whether it's the cost of goods being delivered to the business, and that's gone up, and the business has been absorbing it for a while because they don't want to be reprinting their menus weekly, or it's the wage costs that went up as the new financial year went through, it's the insurance costs that went up. So everything has gone up, and businesses do absorb as much as they can until they next review their prices as well. So I think this will just be another thing that's taken into consideration when they go and review their price of a pint, their price of a palmy, and how much of that they can continue to absorb or how much they can pass on to customers without losing them.
0: It still doesn't get away from that underlying question of why we have a percentage per dollar we spend. And we don't see that at the supermarkets. And obviously for larger retailers, they have more bargaining power. Is there a place maybe for some group bargaining for smaller businesses. If we look at a town like Albany, you have lots of small individual businesses, and then you have the big retailers, and they can get away with it because they have the bargaining power over multiple stores. Is there an ability for, let's say, all the hotels in a town or in a state to pull together and become like a buying group, much like when purchasing other materials for their business?
1: Yeah, this is something that we have been looking at and working on and trying to negotiate for as part of our membership, not just in WA, but working across the state as a federation. So part of that is trying to help the businesses minimise their merchant costs, but we've been speaking to some of the providers. But in the meantime, we've been trying to get businesses to review their payment arrangements directly with their providers and negotiating with them where possible. We've developed a tool that measures and reviews all of the different options that are available. But yeah, you are right. Because it goes in the number of transactions, it's the smaller businesses that are not getting those good deals at the moment.
0: Final question, with these prices hidden, is there a temptation from the bank to increase that?
1: No, because part of what the RBA reviewed was that payment cost transparency. So that will be something that's public, which is you know, good news for businesses.
0: Well, and hopefully for the consumer as well.
1: Because the consumer,
0: The business is a consumer, isn't it? Because it's, I mean, it's buying coffee, it's buying stuff, it's buying milk, it's for a coffee retailer, as an example.
1: Exactly.
0: All right, Angela Beachy, I look forward to seeing how this plays out, and I'll keep an eye on that price board. I appreciate your time this morning.
1: Mm-hmm. Wonderful. Thanks. Have a good day.
0: Thank you, Angela Beachy there from the Australian Hotels Association, WA branch of that. Talking about now, no fee. Sitting on top of your charge after you purchase it. It will be absorbed into the cost of the product. So Sandy has texted in. There's not a person processing, it's a computer. Sham, Sandy. It feels like it, right? It's not a person. It's not extra effort because you're adding a $100 note instead of a $1 note. Simon, this means when anyone pays cash, they will now also be charged the percentage bank fee. Yes, Simon, thank you. Incredibly good point there. It is coming up to the news at 6 o'clock. I didn't even think of that. Now that's put me off. Should have asked that question as well. Thank you, Simon. I appreciate that. Good thinking. We all now wear the cost of transactions. Does that mean it should be less? Does it make it easier to absorb the cost? I know how many people are using cash. News time is coming up at 6 a.m. this morning. Following that, the AM edition of AM. Or the very early edition of that. And then the Rural Report is on the way. You'll then split off to your local breakfast shows after 6:30 local news this morning. Please take care whatever you do on the 1st of October. Take care, have an amazing day. And who knows, maybe one day I'll be back here at this ungodly hour.
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0: Good morning, Tony Carr with ABC News. Passengers have stormed the cockpit of a commercial plane bound for Tel Aviv after one of the pilots attacked the other and lost control of the aircraft. Here's Middle East correspondent Matthew Doran.
1: The fly-to-buy flight from Dubai to Tel Aviv was roughly 2 hours into its more than three-hour journey when chaos struck.
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Good morning, Tony Carr with ABC News. Passengers have stormed the cockpit of a commercial plane bound for Tel Aviv after one of the pilots attacked the other and lost control of the aircraft. Here's Middle East correspondent Matthew Doran.

0: have since arrived in Tel Aviv, with Israel's Prime Minister Benjamin Netanyahu greeting one of the men who led the charge against the pilot, labelling him a hero. An investigation is underway into the pilot's motive.
1: For the first time, the British government has confirmed it believes that Iran was involved in a suspected terror incident near a British airbase used by US bombers. Cyan Valence reports from London.
2: British Prime Minister Andy Burnham has linked Iran to a suspected terror plot against RAF Fairford, the British base US bombers have used for missions in the Middle East.
3: There are strong indications that Iran played a part in what happened over the weekend at RAF Fairford.
2: Five London men in their 20s were arrested near the base on Sunday on suspected terrorism and explosives offences and were later released on bail, a decision criticised by US President Donald Trump. Mr Burnham backed the police investigation and insisted the men were subject to strict conditions. Iran has denied involvement.
1: The WA coroner has decided to hold a joint inquest to examine a string of mysterious disappearances of young Aboriginal men in regional Western Australia. The four men disappeared within a two-year period from towns in the Midwest and north of the state. While it's not clear why the coroner has decided they're best examined together, relatives of the men have welcomed the move. Anna Lee Lockyer, whose nephew Clinton was last seen in the town of Roebourne in 2022, says they're waiting to find out where and when the hearings will be held.
4: I think that'll be a good thing because really we don't know anything. Since the day he went missing, we don't know. It might bring some closure to the families.
1: House prices across Perth have continued to drop, with a property watchdog predicting further falls in the next few months. For the sixth month in a row, Perth home prices slipped 0.3% in September, according to data from realestate.com.au. The median house price sits at $968,000. Senior economist Eleanor Cray says despite the drop, Perth is an expensive place to live.
5: Perth has become one of the more expensive capital city markets after the very strong growth of recent years. So home values in Perth up more than 80% over the past 5 years. Further price falls are likely over the coming months.
1: From today, surcharging is banned on goods and services, while interchange fees paid by businesses to banks have been reduced. Business reporter Adelaide Miller has more.
6: The RBA's long-awaited payment changes take effect today, and customers will no longer be hit with an extra fee on payments. The RBA says it will save customers about $1.6 billion annually, and the cap on interchange fees for credit cards, reduced from 0.8% to 0.3%, is meant to save businesses about $910 million a year. The moves are widely accepted by Australians, but some small businesses have indicated prices will go up, certain credit cards will be banned, or cash discounts will be on the table. The RBA says any price increase will not have an ongoing impact on already high inflation.
1: Australia has finished its one-day cricket series against South Africa with a win. Alex Carey top scored with 74 as Australia set a target of 9 for 322, but heavy rain caused an early finish to the game in Potchefstroom with South Africa 4 for 145. Australia won by 47 runs thanks to the DLS method. South Africa won the series 2-1, but Carey says it was a good way to finish the series.
7: Rain's never a good thing in cricket, but we were ahead of the curve there when it came. So nice way to finish the series. Full credit to South Africa, the way they played the first two games.
1: Australia have just over a week now before the first test match gets underway in Durban. Showers and possible thunderstorms over the interior and eastern Eucla in Perth. A morning shower or two with a forecast top of 20. Sunny tomorrow, 24. Sunny on Saturday, 23. And then partly cloudy on Sunday, 21. Currently in Perth, it's 10.7 degrees.
8: Good morning. Welcome to AM. I'm Rachel Mealy coming to you from the lands of the Turrbal and Yuggera people in Brisbane. A major investigation has been launched into the suspected attempted hijacking of a commercial passenger plane bound for Tel Aviv. One of the pilots of the Fly Dubai plane is accused of stabbing his co-pilot. Middle East correspondent Matthew Doran is in Jerusalem. He joined me a short time ago. Matthew, what more do we know about how this unfolded?
0: Rachel, good morning. It's quite a remarkable series of events and incredibly serious in terms of how it played out, even as there is a sense of immense relief that those on board have survived this ordeal. The Fly Dubai plane, which was carrying more than 100

0: 150 passengers took off from Dubai, bound for Tel Aviv. And roughly 2.5 hours into the trip, as the plane was flying close to the Saudi-Jordan border, this attack has begun. One of the pilots is accused of stabbing his co-pilot in an attempt to wrest control of the plane. Emergency distress signals start to be sent, alerting authorities to the danger which is unfolding. And even Israeli warplanes were scrambled as a response to that. While all of this is happening, while this attack is underway, the plane plummets. Some data on flight tracking websites is suggesting it dropped by more than 17,000 feet in a matter of just a few seconds or so. That's clearly fueled a lot of fear through the cabin. And according to some of those on board and their families on the ground who heard their accounts after the fact, the pilot's screams could be heard, which alerted them to what was actually happening there. That's prompted some passengers to take matters into their own hands. They've stormed the cockpit. They've restrained the attacker. They've dragged him and his victim out of the cockpit. And another pilot who was actually traveling on board the flight as a passenger has then taken the controls and brought it in for an emergency landing in northern Saudi Arabia. The two pilots have been taken for medical treatment. The pilot who launched the attack also being interrogated by Saudi authorities. And then later in the day, Fly Dubai has sent two planes to pick those passengers up and continue their journey to Tel Aviv, where they arrived in the last few hours. Even Israeli Prime Minister Benjamin Netanyahu was on hand at Ben Gurion Airport to welcome some of those who were responsible for intervening, including one of the passengers who was still covered in blood. Now, one of the other men who reportedly stormed the cockpit is a man by the name of Asaf Rajwan, and he spoke to the media at the airport about the ordeal.
1: Wow, it was a harrowing experience, just like in the movies. Exactly like that. I never believed something like this could happen in real life. We all really showed resourcefulness together. Without overthinking it, we decided it was a case of do or die, to be or not to be, as they say. We decided to go for it, and I'm glad we're here and made it through that ordeal. I'm truly glad it's behind us.
2: That's passenger Asaf Rajwan speaking there about his incredible story. And Matthew, is there any indication about the motive here?
0: Rachel, it's not entirely clear at this stage, and obviously that will be central to the investigations from this point. There is a lot of conjecture on social media about that issue and in the Israeli and international press about what prompted this, what the pilot's goal was. Was it to bring this plane down in the desert? Was it to do something far worse? At this early stage, it is very hard to say.
2: Matthew Doran in Jerusalem. As the wider economy deals with the fourth interest rate hike this year, Australian house prices have fallen for a sixth straight month in September. Experts say the property market is likely to continue experiencing falls of up to 15% in the coming months off the back of higher interest rates and cuts to property tax breaks. Nassim Kadim reports.
3: As house prices fall across the country, first home buyers are eager to try break in, but many are still missing out.
4: Third and final call at $850,000. We're selling. Selling. Sold and congratulations.
3: In Athelstan, in Adelaide's eastern suburbs, a three-bedroom home that mostly had interest from first home buyers was over the weekend snapped up by investors. Cotality's research director, Tim Lawless, says across the capitals, almost every suburb has recorded value declines over the past 3 months, and that higher interest rates are making it hard for first home buyers to get loans.
5: Well, we're seeing housing values falling by 1.1%. Nationally. This is the 6 month in a row where the market's been down.
3: And with more rate rises tipped over the coming months, he thinks house prices could fall up to 15%.
5: It really depends on how far do interest rates rise and when do we actually start to see the RBA moving into a more dovish period where rate cuts might be on the agenda.
3: Queensland developer Sahel Abedian is also predicting similar house price falls.
6: If 10-15% reduction we have in the value of the homes, number of the bankruptcies that we have witnessed in the last 12 months, that increases rapidly and will damage the industry more.
3: AMP Chief Economist Shane Oliver also forecasts house price falls of up to 15%, but doesn't think there will be another rate hike on Melbourne Cup Day, since the highest rates in 15 years means it's already biting.
7: So roughly speaking, an average wage earner on $109,000 will see about an 11,000 reduction in how much they can afford to pay for a home as a result of a same size reduction from how much the bank will lend them. Now, if you add that together with the 4 rate hikes that this year, that's about a $45,000 reduction in terms of their capacity to pay compared to the situation back in January this year. For a couple, it's roughly double that.
3: Mr. Oliver says there's also a risk that if the Iran war drags on, oil prices skyrocket to US$150 a barrel and people begin to lose their jobs, property price falls would be even higher.
7: So if you have a 20% fall, then you're knocking about 2% off consumer spending, give or take a little bit. And then, of course, you've got other things going on in the economy as well that could tip us into recession.
2: Economist Shane Oliver ending that report from Nassim Kadim. A levy on AI companies setting up in Australia is being proposed as a way to protect and foster the country's own AI sector. The proposal's being released today by a group of AI experts and the Australian Council of Trade Unions. Here's political reporter Nicole Asher.
8: Major US AI companies have made clear they're eyeing Australian soil for future expansion. And with it comes the challenge of how to protect Australian data while also promoting the local AI landscape.
9: We can't leave our future to tech bros operating out of the US.
8: The ACTU's Assistant Secretary Joseph Mitchell says it comes down to control and computing power.
9: We need to see the technology being developed in Australia, controlled by Australians and accountable to Australia in a regulated and safe way. That requires government coordination and it requires investment.
8: A new plan by the ACTU and eminent AI researchers, outlined in a joint statement, proposes an Australian government-led approach to developing sovereign AI capability, a requirement for developers of data centres and AI infrastructure to pay a levy, and set aside computing power for a national pool which local tech companies could dip into.
10: It would be very similar to the gas reservation scheme that already exists, just to make sure that we are not giving lasting value away to another country of our own assets.
8: Dr. Sue Kay is the director of the AI Institute at the University of New South Wales and contributed to the development of the joint statement. She argues of particular importance is Australian control over AI using sensitive Australian data.
10: Australia really should have more ambition and look to be able to be self-sufficient as much as possible in the production of the AI systems that, you know, many of our critical pieces of infrastructure, including our financial systems, are dependent on.
8: Last month, the Assistant Minister for Science, Technology and the Digital Economy, Andrew Charlton, indicated Australia needs to become a creator rather than renter of AI, describing a sliding doors moment. In various forms, the idea of taxing AI is gaining momentum globally. Even Bill Gates, speaking on the Ezra Klein Show podcast, is backing the concept of a payroll tax equivalent for AI work.
11: You define a unit of labour and say, independent of whether that's delivered by a human or robot, you are paying the same tax that a human worker would pay.
8: Chris Sampson, who founded AI-based company Talita, says there's merit to that idea.
12: It makes a lot of sense. I think, you know, we've been sitting in this space for the last kind of 2 years of questioning whether or not productivity gains are being seen. The financial world's kind of looking at this at the moment, also questioning that with the RBA and inflation and those sorts of things. I can tell you, as someone working in the space, there is real productivity gains and it means potentially real job displacement.
8: He says Australia needs to be ready to leverage the AI boom.
2: Nicole Asher. And that's early AM for today. In finance, oil is higher. The global benchmark Brent crude is trading at $98.12 US a barrel. I'm Rachel Mealy. It's 6:15.
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14: Good morning. Thanks so much for joining me for this morning's Rural Report. Coming up today, there are calls for the federal government to fast-track working holiday visas for all regional businesses relying on overseas workers. You'll hear that chat just before your local news at 6:30. First, though, a 2014 study conducted on grain farms from Geraldton to Esperance found most farmers have work to do if they're going to comply with the new Safe Work Australia standards for phosphine and grain dust exposure. Safe Work Australia's new workplace exposure limits come into effect on December 1st, and they significantly reduce the amount of grain dust workers can be exposed to over a shift. The limit is measured as an 8-hour time weighted average, and it also reduced the amount of fugitive phosphine someone can be exposed to in a shift and introduced peak exposure limits. Ben Mullins is a professor at Curtin University. He led the study for Safe Work Australia, where he measured the exposure on about 30 farms across the growing season by fitting samplers to workers.
15: Grain dust we found, depending on the season, during harvest, around 40% of workers would exceed the new workplace exposure limit that's coming in. And during seeding, it was actually higher, so it's probably about 60% would have exceeded that. And the highest in both times was about, some of them would exceed it probably about 4 to 6 times over the highest exposures that we found.
16: Do you know why that was? Because it sounds like there's a fairly big variation between the level of exposure on some farms, and you're saying it was higher at seeding than harvest, so but higher on some farms in comparison to others.
15: Yes. So although our criteria required that all the farms were, let's say, medium to large by grain farm standards, but some of them are still husband and wife operation, and they might have older equipment that's not air conditioned and things like that. So the highest exposures we got were obviously, were I think in the harvest time, the highest exposure we got was a chaser, chaser drivers driving non-air conditioned tractors, and similar during the seeding operations. If they're driving older tractors and doing seeding, then they were the highest exposures. So obviously there's a key message there that upgrading to newer equipment where you can, that's got a good filtration system on the cab, is important. There's also things like spikes when you open the doors and close the doors. So we had additional equipment that was measuring in real time in the cabs, and we could measure those sort of things. So obviously getting in and out of the cab more often increases your exposure. Obviously not maintaining the filtration and air conditioning system in the cab, things like that. So there's quite a large spread, and obviously our study was done just over 10 years ago now, so a lot of farms would have upgraded their equipment. We also, as part of the survey, we recorded almost all farms had some sort of respiratory protection equipment, so masks, respirators on hand, but they probably only used them 2 to 10% of the time, or for specific activities that they knew were really dusty, like blowing out a header or something like that. So as well as the equipment upgrades and being in an air conditioned cab as much as you can, the key thing we found was obviously that having that respirator equipment or personal protective equipment on hand and actually using it for more activities would be important. It probably would be advisable for some of the larger farms to test their equipment and test their respirators, test their exposures, just like all of the other industries that are exposed to these sort of things. Large companies, mines and things like that, have to do these sort of measurements on a regular basis. And they're fairly standard and standardised. They require some specialist knowledge and expertise, but it does give you very good data on what your exposures actually are.
16: So that is possible. It just may be a matter of bringing someone in to actually ascertain what level of protection you may or may not need.
15: Yes, exactly. So it's all the measurements for grain dust, diesel exhaust, phosphine, you name it, there are standard methods that exist, and there are qualified experts like myself and my colleagues and lots of people in industry who can do these sort of tests and do so on a daily basis. So a lot of smaller companies will get an expert in, let's say once or twice a year to do some measurements and then report back. And with a lot of things, especially dust, there are sort of real-time instruments that are less accurate, but you can use them on a day-to-day basis to look at what the exposures are like, especially if you've got, you know, a large workforce. It might be worth investing in those sort of instruments.
16: If we look at phosphine, what did you find there in terms of the exposure and how that sits with the new rules?
15: The workplace exposure limit that's coming in for phosphine is 6 times lower than the previous limit, whereas the grain dust limit's only reducing by 2.7% roughly. So the phosphine limit is being reduced a lot, but that is a reflection of the science on the toxicity of phosphine and the fact that it can cause broad systemic health effects. So that one is very important, both from a health perspective, but also this new limit will be challenging to comply with for a lot of farms. So we did our studies looking at all the different activities on a couple of farms, because we couldn't get to all these 30 farms across thousands of kilometres just at the exact time when they're dosing their silos. But we found the 56% of use cases, there was an exceedance of the limit that was in place at the time we did the study, and that has been reduced, and that's going to be reduced by another 6 times, like I said. So 80% probably, based on the new levels, 80% of cases where people are using phosphine, there would be an exceedance of that limit.
14: Ben Mullins from Curtin University speaking to Joe Prendergast. You're listening to The Rural Report. It's 22 minutes past six. Showers and possible thunderstorms over the interior and eastern Eucla today. There'll be some light showers and drizzle over the southern districts and along the west coast and the southwest land division and around Shark Bay. Those clearing this afternoon though. Possible morning fog over far southern goldfields and adjacent southeast coastal districts and far southern interior and adjacent Eucla, and a chance of morning frost over the southwest central wheat belt. Well, the head of WA Grains Group says all regional businesses relying on overseas workers should have access to fast-tracked working holiday visas. The National Farmers Federation struck a deal with the federal government last week to fast-track visas lodged since July ahead of harvest. But WAG's Alistair Faulkner agrees with Pastoralist and Graziers Association that the deal doesn't go far enough. He says it should apply to all businesses relying on overseas workers, while the government is also reducing access to skilled second and third year visa holders.
17: Well, I don't think the immigration department should be picking winners. You know, we've all done advocacy on this working holiday visa, and I think that it should be open to everybody to access it.
16: There needs to be some sort of filtration system though, doesn't there, if agriculture is going to be recognised as a priority to get these visas fast tracked?
17: But that doesn't necessarily have to come through NFF either. I think, you know, if you can show that you have got a farm and your primary source of income is primary production, then surely that should be enough to qualify to, you know, get visa applicants in.
18: The amount of, you know, backpackers in Australia doesn't really affect housing availability or affordability to, you know, people that are desperate for it, because particularly with the regional work requirements, they're generally on farms or in hotels or whatever where the accommodation is provided to the workers. So I can't see how it really impacts on, you know, housing supply. And I suppose as far as health services go, well, we probably need as many numbers as we can in the regions to keep the level of health services that we've got.
16: We've also heard from WA farmers who say that this makes a really good case for a specific agriculture visa, a visa for people who have those specialist skills working in the broadacre sector. Do you think that is a good solution moving forward?
17: I Probably, I think it's a good idea to have an agricultural visa. Although I have to say, I don't think it should be limited to people with an agricultural background and interest in agriculture. You know, for our own business, we've had people from diverse backgrounds and they've turned out to be very good employees on the farm. So I think, you know, I think that would reduce the pool of available people even more than it already is now.
16: So it's not a way of filtering people at the start. It could be a way of basically putting people off working on farm or not opening that door to them.
17: Well, not opening the door to them. I think, you know, we need access to, you know, plenty of people to give us the choice to find the right people. And I think while an agricultural visa might be, you know, a good idea, I don't think that should preclude anyone else from wanting to work in the regions either.
16: Do you like to get people to come back to your farm? If you've had someone come and work on a working holiday visa and you quite like their skill set and how they operate, do you like to try and have them come back as a second or a third year visa holder?
17: Oh, definitely. It's it works really well. We get them seasonally. They come back. They're already trained in how we operate. We don't have to retrain them. They know our procedures and, you know, it works really well.
16: And what is the change that's proposed in regards to having a ballot system? I think it's 45,000 second year and 5,000 third year working holiday maker places will be available through a ballot. How does that sit with you?
17: I'll be pretty uncomfortable with that. You know, I can't see, effectively a chalk raffle to decide who's going to come back next year or, you know, come back for their third year visa. When, you know, really, if those people are wanting to be in the regions and have already got experience in, you know, working in the regions, then that should be encouraged.
16: How are you going for workers at your place? You're a few weeks off harvest, Alistair.
17: We're probably halfway. We've got half as many people as we need, so we're probably looking for another four or five people at this stage.
16: And where are you trying to get them from? Have you got people from overseas that you're trying to get in, or what's that looking like for you?
17: At the moment, we're concentrating on people that are already here. We're probably too close now to be, you know, stressing about if they're going to get a visa or not by picking them up from overseas.
16: The slowdown that we saw in the working holiday visa system, did that make that existing labour pool that's already in the country harder to get or more competitive, more expensive?
17: I think it definitely makes it more competitive, and I suppose, you know, the recent, COVID from a few years ago, while there are people available, all of a sudden it is more expensive to hire them. Everybody realises that they're a scarce commodity.
14: WA Grain Group Chair and Kuro Farmer Alistair Faulkner speaking with Joe Prendergast. Taking a quick look at the markets, the Aussie dollar is sitting at 69 US cents. Spot gold is trading $4,157 US dollars an ounce. That's 5,986 Aussie dollars. Crude oil is trading at 90 US dollars and 42 cents a barrel. Nickel is worth $7.18 US cents a pound today. And the latest Chicago wheat futures at yesterday's close were 675 US cents a bushel for December, and canola futures is worth 823 Canadian dollars and 70 cents a tonne. Well, that's all for this morning's Rural Report. I hope you have a great Thursday wherever you're listening from and enjoying your school holidays if that's you. Make sure you do tune in to the Country Hour from 12 o'clock today. It's now time for your local news. It's 6:30.

0: morning. This is ABC Local News across the southwest and Great Southern. I'm Neve Brissenden. The Australian Forest Products Association says industry members in WA's southwest are preparing for a serious bushfire season. The southwest recorded its second driest July on record this year, behind 2012, with just over 42 millimetres of rainfall. Bushfire spokesperson Dominic Lane says members have been preparing by investing in prescribed burning, detection cameras and fire towers.
1: There are parts of southwest WA that are still quite dry, and it only takes another month or so and we could be into hot, dry, windy weather, which leads to the outbreak of fires. It only takes, you know, one significant afternoon of lightning strikes across the southwest and we can have fires.
0: State planning authorities are set to decide whether more housing can be built on vacant land near Bunbury's Back Beach. The council this week rejected a proposal to rezone land from tourism to a range of uses, including residential and commercial. City of Bunbury CEO Alan Ferris says he's hopeful the project can still go ahead.
2: We still think this scheme amendment provides the flexibility to allow developers to ultimately develop this land in a way that will support what the city's trying to do to address housing shortages.
0: Meanwhile, plans of about 50 new homes to be built at the former Punch Bowl Caravan Park in Bunbury are a step closer. The council-owned site, which is valued at $4.5 million, has been vacant for more than 20 years. The council has now voted to enter a joint venture with developer Scott Park Group to develop the site. To overseas now, the trial of the alleged murderers of Perth brothers Callum and Jake Robinson is drawing to a close. North America correspondent Cayman Gock reports from Mexico.
3: Cross-examination of all witnesses is expected to end today, but a verdict could still be days away. Three Mexican men have been charged over the murders of Australian brothers Jake and Callum Robinson and their American friend Carter Road in 2024. The trio were on a surfing trip in Mexico when they were shot and killed in what prosecutors argue was a robbery gone wrong. The court has previously heard the accused ringleader, Jesus El Queque Cerrado, was an alleged assassin with ties to Mexican cartels. Cayman Gock, ABC News, Ensenada.
0: Back home, a popular tourist road in the Great Southern has been closed following heavy rainfall over the weekend. Serious damage to a bridge in the eastern section of the Valley of the Giants Road has forced the closure, with tourists urged to enter from the west. Shire of Denmark acting CEO Kelly Jenkins says the road is expected to reopen next week with a new bridge in the works.
4: We have received funding and that's currently being designed with Main Roads. Once Main Roads have finalised that design work and they've approved that design, then we'll be able to commence full reconstruction of that. So it is currently in our budget for 26-27.
0: The acting CEO of Good Sammy's says people need to ensure donated clothes can be resold. The state government has announced $120,000 in funding to help charities detect illegal dumping. Samantha Berglund says it will help ensure more donations are sold, not thrown out.
5: Illegal dumping, as well as other antisocial public behaviour, continues to be a problem. And it adds to a considerable amount of ongoing landfill and waste that we need to clear away.
0: And Australian house prices fell for a sixth straight month in September. Nassim Karem has the details.
6: Cotality's Home Value Index shows nationally prices fell 1.1% in the month. Cotality's research director Tim Lawless says across the capitals, almost every suburb has recorded value declines over the past 3 months and that higher interest rates are making it hard for first-time buyers to get loans.
7: Well, we're seeing housing values falling by 1.1% nationally. This is the 6 month in a row where the market's been down.
6: He thinks house prices could fall up to 15% in the coming months.
0: And now for today's weather. In the southwest, cloudy, a slight chance of a shower in the morning with some light winds. On the south coast, cloudy as well, slight chance of a shower this morning. And in the Great Southern, becoming cloudy with a slight chance of a shower and some light winds. 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For news at any time, you can visit our website, abc.net.au/news. 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
9: Good morning. Pinch and a Punch, first day of October. Paul Cook in your company. You filling in for Jack Hughes, filling in for Stan in the Southwest. Filling in for Jackie, who was filling in for me. Filling in for Stan while I was filling in for Pete. Confused. Anyway, here I am. Lovely to have you with me. Welcome today. What a day. If you want to know what to celebrate, well, it's the United Nations International Day of the Older Persons, established in 1990. There's a theme this year, if you want to call it a theme. The theme is the Decade of Healthy Aging, highlighting the central role brain health and rethinking systems for longer lives. It's also International Coffee Day. I think that one's important. Celebrate with a cup of chai, and World Vegetarian Day today too. Canada Robbo in Franklin River. Morning. It's a beautiful morning. Sun's up mowing today. Yeah, you could ever do. I mean, maybe the grass will dry at some stage. It's still pretty dang settly here on the south coast this morning. 0448 922 604. We're going to do a local legend. You'll have to guess who that is, and I'll introduce you to them before the news at 7 o'clock this morning. Jessica Lingard will be along next with the weather. But firstly, who is this artist, song, bonus points for album, 0448 922 604.

0: ABC Great Southern. I don't know. I reckon it's a bit of a crime that that song didn't even crack the top 40. It is an absolute banger. 1984, it came out September. It is Split Enz from their final 1984 album, See You Round, I Walk Away. Strangely enough, it was re-recorded by Crowded House and released on the American edition of the Crowded House self-titled debut. Let's have a look. Split Enz, Brett Narragent. Well done. Thank you, Brett. Baron says, Rob's not mowing lawn. He's mowing crop or pasture for silage or hay. Thank you, Baron. That would make sense. G'day to Hillman. Welcome back, Paul. It's Split Enz. Yes, it is. Noel says, it's My Sex. Cheers. Good guess. I guess you can, similar era. And Mike from Hay, Split Enz, I Walk Away. Not sure what album there. See You Round was that one, which is a great album. It was post Tim Finn. He had left at that stage to start his solo career. It's before joining Crowded House. It's 19-7. Weather update. Jessica Lingard, we meet again. Hello to you.
1: Good morning again.
0: How's your throat? How's that frog? Has it jumped out?
1: Well, yes, I've done a couple of interviews now, so I'm all warmed up. Sorry about that. You were my first interview off the cab this morning.
0: Off the date. Nice. Yeah, it's always tough. I was surprised. Getting words out of your mouth at 5 o'clock in the morning is just tough.
1: It's tricky. It's one of the things I've noticed since. So when I lived in the city and I commuted to work, I would have the radio on and then I would sing along to the music in the car driving to work. And that would be my vocal warm up. Now I work from home, and when I start work, everybody else in the house is still asleep. And I feel very stupid and rude talking to myself in order to warm up my voice. So I usually just go on air just cold and hope for the best. But I have a lingering cold at the moment, and it's obviously not worked in my favor today.
0: No, that's all right. I understand. Caroline's texted in. I said, silly, it's silage.
1: Yes.
0: I'm all over the place.
1: How silly.
0: Jessica Lingard, weather forecast for the southwestern Great Southern today. Is it amazing?
1: It's not amazing yet, but it's certainly making good strengths to become amazing. We do still have a few stop-starty showers, just a bit of onshore flow around all of the coastlines of the southwest and the Great Southern this morning. And then nice and clear further inland with some nice blue skies. We've got a ridge of high pressure that's come in behind the cold front from yesterday, and that's going to be with us for the next few days. In fact, we're even going to get a bit of a west coast trough forming up tomorrow as well, just to bring down a little bit of that heat. It's not going to be a very strong trough, so we're not going to have super warm conditions, but certainly the weather acting a little bit more what we might expect to see for a springish sort of forecast. That'll be with us through until Saturday, and then we do start to see another couple of showers moving through for the second half of the weekend. Today in Bunbury, partly cloudy conditions, a top of 19 degrees, going for just 17 in Windy Harbour today, and cloudy and 17 for Bridgetown. Possible morning shower for Albany, top of 16 degrees today. Lake Grace becoming cloudy, a top of 17 degrees. And if you're in Ravensthorpe today, also becoming cloudy later, a top of 17.
0: There we go. Okay, so how much suntan do I need to put on for the weekend?
1: Well, look, it is always important to have your SPF on to protect yourself from the sunshine. Saturday definitely going to be the better of the days of the weekend, just because we do have that weak front moving through on Sunday. So there is the potential for some showers. So get all your outside stuff done early, I think.
0: Jess, take care. Wonderful to chat.
1: Thank you.
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3: Hi, Rachel Mealy here. A pilot stabbed, a co-pilot wrestled to the ground after allegedly trying to crash the plane. A terrifying incident on an Israel-bound flight. Would a levy on tech giants operating here be a way to protect and foster Australia's own AI sector?
4: We need to see the technology being developed in Australia, controlled by Australians and accountable to Australia in a regulated and safe way. That requires government coordination and it requires investment.
3: And interest rate hikes and tax changes pushing the housing market towards its steepest downturn in four decades. Those stories soon on AM.
0: But from today, you know those small surcharges you get on your card when you use it to purchase something? Well, it turns out they're going to become a thing of the past. I mean, the charge is still there, but you ain't going to see it. For years, businesses have added a surcharge to the final price of their goods and services to cover their bank fees. It's a direct cost. But the Reserve Bank announced earlier this year that it would ban that surcharge on the card networks. So you won't be paying that extra 1% to 2% for your coffee at the till. Many shops, though, are still paying that cost and will be adding it onto the product. Cafe owner Sina told the ABC she's been squeezed dry as a small business owner over the past few years.
5: So it's a huge change for us because what most people don't understand, it's not actually a ban on credit card surcharges. It's just a ban on passing them on. So that means that's another about 1.6% that's coming straight out of a small business's profit. For us, that means at the end of the year, an amount that's as high as the rent of our bakery. And after being pretty much squeezed dry as a small business over the past few years, we can't absorb these costs anymore. So it'll most likely mean that a lot of small businesses this week have to increase their prices for coffee, for pastries, and across all other small businesses in Australia. And it's going to be very hard for the people that have been paying cash because they now will be paying as well for that charge. So if you love the small businesses in your neighbourhood, they make your postcode a community. Try and pay cash whenever you can, please.
0: Interesting point raised by a correspondent a little earlier in Regional Breakfast this morning that previously, so if you purchased with your card and you paid the surcharge, you were paying directly for that cost. Now with that cost being absorbed into the price of the coffee by the business owner, even those who are paying cash are now helping, I guess, fund the cost of those who are paying with card. It's interesting. 13 away from 7, I don't know what you think on that, 0448 922 604. Is it time we just got rid of the thing? 1300 560 222. Very keen to hear if you're a business person this morning, what you think about that, whether you're against it, whether you're for it, whether you are going to increase and how much added pressure that puts on your costs.
6: Paul Cook on ABC Great Southern.
0: And Southwest. I would very much appreciate that, in fact, if you could tell me that. Taylor Swift, Tom Hanks, Simone Biles, Meryl Streep, Jeremy Clarkson, Kermit the Frog. What do all these people have in common?
7: You win.
8: It's Thursday again. Time to talk to a local legend.
0: I'm going to give the Southwest your due. You make some very interesting stages, as we call them in the industry. Taylor Swift, Tom Hanks, Simone Biles, Meryl Streep, Jeremy Clarkson, Kermit the Frog. What do they all have in common? Your local legend will reveal that in a moment. 12 to 7.

0: ABC, Great Southern, Southwest, Paul Cook and your company, America, and Sister Golden Hair. Now, you may remember earlier I asked you a question for our local legend this morning. This is a feature that runs in the Southwest on Thursday. For those of you in the Great Southern wondering, what is a local legend? Well, this person has something in common with these other people. Taylor Swift, Tom Hanks, Simone Biles, Meryl Streep, Jeremy Clarkson, Kermit the Frog. Here's a few more clues. Prince Charles, Aretha Franklin, Mike Tyson are also in this group. It's quite a list of people, isn't it, really? Any guesses? I presume you didn't get it. I certainly wouldn't. They've all received honorary degrees. And tomorrow, Aboriginal elder of the Whadjuk Bibbulmun Wundjeri Noongar language group, Robert Isaac, will join their ranks when he receives, his second doctorate. Here he is. Here's more of the man himself, Dr. Isaacs. Good morning to you. Appreciate your time on the program.
1: Good morning to you and good morning, everyone.
0: A second doctorate. It seems like you're overachieving, Robert.
1: Well, I think it is. I just can't believe that, you sit at home and you go to work and next minute something hits the network and there's a letter sitting on the screen from the Notre Dame University about this doctorate. And I don't query it, but I guess this is all about community. It's all about the work that individuals do as a vocation, you could say. And I put my effort and mind into the work that I do in Aboriginal affairs, in housing, health, employment, community, the justice of the peace work, you name it. It just seems to hit me day in and day out. And I don't shy away from it, but there's a lot of people need that support and help, and they do ask for my advice. That's where government comes in, Aboriginal organisations, private organisations come in to assist some advice. I'm not the expert, but the thing is, I seem to be getting the message across.
0: Well, exactly, I would say, with your second doctorate. This doctorate, improving the wellbeing, opportunities and dignity of Aboriginal Australians and building a stronger understanding and partnership between Aboriginal and non-Aboriginal communities. It's an impressive CV.
1: It all started through the reconciliation back in the early 90s. And then I came as chairman of reconciliation here in WA, got a committee together and served the notice to the government and other people that reconciliation is very important to heal the wounds of the past. And get our message across that all is not lost, that there's hope out there in the community for people who are disadvantaged so much. And that's what my whole role has been in my community. A person who was brought up for the stolen generation, I didn't have the best of upbringings through institutions. I wasn't a bad boy, but I was taken from mum the age of 5 months of age. So I've never been disturbed or worried me over the years with my faith. My Catholic faith has put me in good steady, put me 2 feet on the ground and headed direct to the path that I consider right. And that's why I went back to education at Waits in those days. And it's simple and easy because it makes my work so good. You work with very good people. You get good board members on your board. And the main thing is policies, practical policies that's going to serve the community, especially in those remote areas where there's so much work needs to be done. And I sometimes really sit down and cry in some way. How has this all come about? Here we are in the 20th century, 21st century, and still see poverty, poor health. The conditions that people are living in is unbelievable, So I do the best I can on behalf of the community. People seem to recognise that, and the next minute you get a letter in the mail or something saying, says you're being recognised, you're going to receive this, would you accept it? And I did for leadership, and it's called letters, Doctrine of Letters and Leadership. So, there it is, and a big night tomorrow night.
0: Dr. Robert Isaacs, congratulations to you. I do want to... And it begs the question for me, and you talked about working in this space since the early 90s. Has the conversation around reconciliation changed? And if it's changed, has it matured? Or is it still stumbling?
1: So. Things shouldn't change. When the stamp was put on reconciliation led by Pat Dobson, people right across Australia took the reins and in every state of Australia set up their committees and boards in regards to reconciliation, put put policies in place that would benefit everyone, not just Aboriginal people. Reconciliation brings people together in harmony, brings hand by hand. You go to the schools, you go to universities, you go to the community, and you work hand in hand. And that's why my work, when I go to the communities, I sit down on the turf. I don't sit in boardrooms. I sit out there in the community and say, this is what's happening with programs that are coming up, whether it's funding for housing, health services, and so on. You've got to get out there as part of this reconciliation process to spread the good news and the message. And that's what my message has all been about, good news and give hope for the future of reconciliation for the upcoming generation of our mob.
0: For the upcoming generation, Dr. Robert Isaacs, hope is still in your heart?
1: I'm sorry, I didn't hear that.
0: For the upcoming generation, Dr. Robert Isaacs, hope is in your heart that finally
1: Oh,
0: one day
1: yes,
0: the sun will shine on
1: yes.
0: this?
1: Yes, certainly, certainly it will. And I reckon if the stamp is there, for instance, my two daughters, I have their university graduates. We gave them the best education. They're young Aboriginal leaders of tomorrow, and they're leading in the health field, in the aviation area. So there's a message there coming from my side of the family. And even when I go back down south to Margaret River, Busselton, and give the people hope that local government is playing a very important role. Everyone's playing an important role. There were some people that may not recognise that, but we've just got to pat them on the back and say, come on, brother, let's follow together.
0: Dr. Robert Isaacs, I really appreciate your time this morning. Your celebrations, you have a ceremonial dinner coming up before you're catching up with family and friends. I
1: That's
0: would
1: right,
0: imagine you
1: tomorrow night.
0: very
1: Yes,
0: much would be looking
1: tomorrow
0: forward to
1: night.
0: that.
1: Down at the convention centre.
0: Wonderful. So thank you very much for being our local legend on the program today. Congratulations
1: Thank
0: on
1: you.
0: your second
1: Anytime,
0: doctorate.
1: anyone. No worries. Thanks very much to you and the community for your support.
0: Thank you.
2: The deaths of Jesse Baird and Luke Davies shocked Sydney. 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On the case of Jesse and Luke, we're your eyes and ears inside the courtroom, talking you through the witnesses and evidence that's put before the jury. 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
0: News coming up at 7 a.m. this morning, as you would expect. You are listening to the ABC, after all. Paul Cook in your company, filling in for Jackie, filling in for Stan. And Chella will be filling in for me, who's filling in for Peter, for mornings at 10. Oh, it's just fun going round and round in that. Coming up after the news at 7 o'clock, charity shops or thrift shops, incredibly popular in our community. It's a place to grab a bargain. It's also somewhere we can leave a pre-loved item for others to share and enjoy when they haven't reached end of life, but perhaps they have with us. These charity bins, though, at various locations in any town can become a bit of a hub for a combination of dumping and theft, as people dump unwanted and sometimes worthless rubbish, while others will crawl around charity bins, flinging things around in the hunt for some sort of alluvial gold. Now, do you still donate to charities this way? Have you noticed the availability of these bins is diminishing? Is it getting harder to donate? Well, the state government has recently granted $121,000 to West Australian charities to help combat this issue specifically. And you're going to find out how one group intends to use the funds and technology. Coming up after the news, it's coming up to 7 o'clock.
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In this bulletin, Perth house prices continue to fall. A dramatic hijack attempt on a plane with dozens of Israeli passengers. And from today, surcharging is banned on goods and services. Good morning, Tony Carr with ABC News. Police have charged a 30-year-old man in relation to a shooting east of Geraldton early yesterday morning. A 32-year-old man was found with serious injuries on Allen Road around 1 o'clock and was taken to Geraldton Regional Hospital. The 30-year-old Geraldton man has been charged with willfully destroying evidence and committing an unlawful act endangering the life, health and safety of a person. He's expected to face the Geraldton Magistrates Court today. House prices across Perth have continued to drop, with a property watchdog predicting further falls in the next few months. For the sixth month in a row, Perth home prices slipped 0.3% in September, according to data from realestate.com.au. The median house price sits at $968,000. Senior economist was found with serious injuries on Allen Road around 1 o'clock and was taken to Geraldton Regional Hospital. The 30-year-old Geraldton man has been charged with willfully destroying evidence and committing an unlawful act endangering the life, health and safety of a person. He's expected to face the Geraldton Magistrates Court today. House prices across Perth have continued to drop, with a property watchdog predicting further falls in the next few months. For the sixth month in a row, Perth home prices slipped 0.3% in September, according to data from realestate.com.au.

0: growth of recent years. So home values in Perth up more than 80% over the past 5 years. Further price falls are likely over the coming months.
1: The WA coroner has decided to hold a joint inquest to examine a string of mysterious disappearances of young Aboriginal men in regional Western Australia. The four men disappeared within a two-year period from towns in the Midwest and north of the state. While it's not clear why the coroner has decided they're best examined together, relatives of the men have welcomed the move. Anna Lee Lockyer, whose nephew Clinton was last seen in the town of Roeburn in 2022, says they're waiting to find out where and when the hearings will be held.
2: I think that'll be a good thing because really we don't know anything. Since the day he went missing, we don't know. It might bring some closure to the families.
1: The State Health Minister is encouraging people to use the WA Virtual Emergency Department if unsure whether it's necessary to attend hospital in person. The telehealth service, known as WAVED, connects patients with emergency clinicians for assessment and, if needed, provides referrals to care in the community or at hospital. Since it was launched in 2023, the telehealth service has diverted 15,000 people away from hospital. Meredith Hammett says the service is helping to alleviate pressure on emergency departments.
3: Frontline healthcare workers have been managing significant demand in our healthcare system. And in fact, the 4 months of June, July, August and September have been busier than last year, with thousands of additional people presenting to our emergency departments.
1: Overseas, passengers have stormed the cockpit of a commercial plane bound for Tel Aviv after one of the pilots attacked the other and lost control of the aircraft. Here's Middle East correspondent Matthew Doran.
4: The fly-to-buy flight from Dubai to Tel Aviv was roughly 2 hours into its more than three-hour journey when chaos struck. Israeli authorities say one of the pilots stabbed his co-pilot, causing the plane to rapidly lose altitude and sparking fear in the cabin. Passengers then broke into the cockpit, restraining the attacker, before another pilot, who was flying as a passenger, was able to bring the plane in for an emergency landing in northern Saudi Arabia. The more than 150 passengers have since arrived in Tel Aviv, with Israel's Prime Minister Benjamin Netanyahu greeting one of the men who led the charge against the pilot, labelling him a hero. An investigation is underway into the pilot's motive.
1: For the first time, the British government has confirmed it believes that Iran was involved in the suspected terror incident near a British airbase used by US bombers. Cyan Valence reports from London.
5: British Prime Minister Andy Burnham has linked Iran to a suspected terror plot against RAF Fairford, the British base US bombers have used for missions in the Middle East.
6: There are strong indications that Iran played a part in what happened over the weekend at RAF Fairford.
5: Five London men in their 20s were arrested near the base on Sunday on suspected terrorism and explosives offences and were later released on bail, a decision criticised by US President Donald Trump. Mr Burnham backed the police investigation and insisted the men were subject to strict conditions. Iran has denied involvement.
1: The trial of the alleged murderers of Perth brothers Callum and Jake Robinson is drawing to a close. North America correspondent Cayman Gock reports from Mexico.
7: Cross-examination of all witnesses is expected to end today, but a verdict could still be days away. Three Mexican men have been charged over the murders of Australian brothers Jake and Callum Robinson and their American friend Carter Road in 2024. The trio were on a surfing trip in Mexico when they were shot and killed in what prosecutors argue was a robbery gone wrong. The court has previously heard the accused ringleader, Jesus El Queque Cerrado, was an alleged assassin with ties to Mexican cartels. Cayman Gock, ABC News, Ensenada.
1: Tech giants who want to build data centres in Australia would pay a levy to help fund a local AI industry under a plan being pushed by researchers and the peak body for the Australian Union Movement. Political reporter Holly Tregenza has more.
8: Under the proposal, companies like US tech giant Anthropic would be required to hand over a portion of their computing capacity in return for developing AI infrastructure on Australian soil. The plan is laid out in a statement signed by the Australian Council of Trade Unions and a number of leading AI academics, including Dr. Sue Kay, who says the recent OpenAI Medicare hack highlights the need for Australia to build its own technology.
9: Anything that's sensitive really should be in the hands of Australian organisations.
8: Assistant Technology Minister Andrew Charlton has signalled he's open to brokering a better deal.
1: Almost 30% of large companies paid no tax in 2024-25, according to an Australian Taxation Office report. Nassim Kadem reports.
10: The ATO's 10th Corporate Tax Transparency Report, which covers

0: There's more than 4,000 entities that lodged tax returns in 2024-25 found that 27% did not pay tax. Total corporate tax paid dropped by 8.6% to $87.5 billion compared to the previous year. The report attributes no tax being paid to various reasons, including companies making an accounting loss or claiming tax offsets that reduce their tax bill to zero.
1: From today, surcharging is banned on goods and services, while interchange fees paid by businesses to banks have been reduced. Business reporter Adelaide Miller has more.
2: The RBA's long-awaited payment changes take effect today, and customers will no longer be hit with an extra fee on payments. The RBA says it will save customers about $1.6 billion annually, and the cap on interchange fees for credit cards, reduced from 0.8% to 0.3%, is meant to save businesses about $910 million a year. The moves are widely accepted by Australians, but some small businesses have indicated prices will go up, certain credit cards will be banned, or cash discounts will be on the table. The RBA says any price increase will not have an ongoing impact on already high inflation.
1: Now with sport, here's Chris Mitchell.
3: The Western Bulldogs AFL captain Marcus Bontempelli has won his club's best and fairest, picking up his seventh Charles Sutton medal on Wednesday night. Bontempelli paid tribute to his retiring teammate, Tom Liberatore.
4: You retire a great of our club and of the game. You made us all proud and you influenced so many along the way. The 21 will never be worn the same.
3: North Melbourne's Harry Sheezel has secured his club's third Best and Fairest Award by claiming the 2026 Sid Barker medal. Sheezel becomes the youngest player to have won that medal three times. Hawthorn face Carlton to kick off round 8 of the AFLW later. The Blues, with 5 wins and 2 losses from 7 games this season, are 6th. But the Hawks are coming off a loss to Geelong last week and currently sit just outside the top 8. Australia have won their final one-day cricket international against South Africa by 47 runs, thanks to the DLS method, after heavy rain caused an early finish to the game. Alex Carey top scored with 74 as Australia set a target of 9 for 322. South Africa, who won the series 2-1, were 4 for 145 when the rain came.
1: Penrith coach Ivan Cleary says he couldn't be prouder of his son Nathan, who has won a maiden Dally M medal for the NRL's best player. Nathan was unable to attend the event last night after breaking his leg in Sunday's loss to Newcastle. Ivan Cleary has told the ABC the medal was a timely consolation for his son.
5: He's certainly been super consistent, and you know the hard work he does pays off. So a great result for him tonight, particularly after such a pretty horrific day for him on Sunday. So that's the rollercoaster of rugby league, I guess.
1: WA's weather: showers and possible thunderstorms over the interior and eastern Eucla, light showers and drizzle over the southern districts and along the west coast of the southwest land division and about Shark Bay, clearing in the afternoon. In Perth, a morning shower or two with a forecast top of 20, sunny tomorrow 24, sunny on Saturday 23 and partly cloudy on Sunday 21. Currently in Perth, it's 12.3 degrees.
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7: Good morning. Welcome to the program. Paul filling in for Jackie, filling in for Stan, because Chella's filling in for me, who's filling in for Peter for regional mornings. Hello, welcome to the ABC, where your lineup changes from day to day. I'll hopefully keep you entertained in the next hour with things like this. The state government granting about $121,000 to West Australian charities to help combat the issue of dumping stuff at charity bins and also theft from charity bins. I don't know if you work for one of these organisations. I mean, I've done a bit of door knocking over the last year or so, and it is a real problem, so much so that they now will lock them up on weekends or certainly out of business hours, or they will invite you to bring them into the store as opposed to using the charity bins or leaving them outside, because people are not only dumping rubbish, dumping their clothes, but also dumping things like knives and sharp implements within the clothing, and your poor volunteer has to unpack it. So that is coming up, 0448 922 604. Keen to hear from you if you're involved in that in any way, and your thoughts. We're going to hear how good Sammy's is going to spend that money utilising technology. I know, it sounds terrifying, doesn't it? And the next one is, surcharges on your card today. When you go and tap and go at the coffee shop or wherever you're going to spend a bit of dosh in a local store, it's not going to have that extra 13, 16, whatever cents come up at the end of the price. It is now going to be absorbed by the retailer. Does this mean there is an increase in price? The banks are still charging the retailer. They are still paying that cost. You're just not going to get transparency, I guess, at the end of the checkout. 0448 922 604. I am keen this morning to hear from you if you're a small business owner and how this affects you and what you're going to be doing. Morning to Paul, doing a great job. Thank you. Stan owes you a lunch. Does he? Says Alan in Capel. I'll hit him up for that. Don't blame me. Alan in Capel says so. Coming up next, we'll find out how Good Sammy are going to integrate some of the funding they've received to help stop the dumping of charity bins. In the meantime, let's start Thursday with Hall & Oates.

Well, there's a something that, you know, in these days seems more poignant, even perhaps when Hall & Oates were singing it back in 1981, 82, Private Eyes. So it just occurred to me how acoustic those drums sound for an era that was heavily laden with drum machines. That is a big banging acoustic sounding drum kit for Private Eyes. 0448 922 604. It ties in with this next conversation, and you can text in your thoughts on this. Charities across WA are sharing in a pool of about $121,000 of state government funds to help them improve and clean up their donation sites in a bid to encourage responsible donations and reduce illegal dumping. The Waste Sorted Donation Improvement Program is supporting six projects administered through the Department of Water and Environmental Regulation. 89 sites across the state will hopefully see their donation sites improve through things like optical surveillance, signage, bin enclosure, lighting, and awareness campaigns. $25,000 of this is going to be allocated to Good Sammy Enterprises, which will work with installing AI-enabled software to detect illegal dumping at 11 sites. Samantha Berglin is acting

0: CEO for Good Sammy, and joined me on the program this morning. Samantha, appreciate your time. Thank you.
1: Thank you, Paul.
0: Okay, so let's talk about the problem firstly with charity bins. Clearly, it's not just for Good Sammy. This is a problem across op shops and charity organisations. So you have this kind of collection system around the state.
1: That's right, Paul. It's a really widespread problem that many charities are facing across Western Australia and the country. The issue itself creates a $2 million cost per year in waste management fees for Good Sammy alone. And it really is an offence to dump illegal items at stores or other locations.
0: So when you say illegal items, I mean, they're dumping their bags of marijuana, or there is stuff that's illegal to dump at charity bins?
1: Yeah, look, Paul, a wide range of things, primarily dumping things like waste, unusable goods and hazardous materials outside designated donation areas and outside of the operating hours.
0: And there are other issues around this, obviously, with people bin diving. Quite often you'll see these bins with just stuff strewn around them, like somebody's either been in the bin or been in stuff surrounding the bin and decided to have a bit of a look for themselves before it goes to store.
1: That's right. Often these goods are stolen or they're ruined because of people sorting through them outside of the hours, or they're weather damaged, and that really creates an environment where we're not able to resell or reuse these items that are donated, which people are hoping we're able to do.
0: And dangerous items, I suppose, as well for volunteers.
1: That's right. We don't know what's in these goods, so really hard and difficult and unsafe for our staff to sort through these materials.
0: Okay, so the one I wanted to lean into here, Samantha Berglund, Acting CEO, Good Sammy. So the state government specifically lists Good Sammy as using these funds to assist with AI technology at 11 sites. So can you outline how this works, what you're installing, what sort of information you're capturing?
1: Yeah, thank you. So we are very fortunate and grateful to have received this government funding. We're looking at installing 11 different sites, some AI technology to detect illegal dumping. So it's Australian-based technology that really is focused around identifying when the dumping happens. So not everybody will be recorded, but it's really about looking at when this activity occurs, can we identify those people to help us action and make some human-related decisions about what we need to do next.
0: So when you say that, I mean, a normal security camera will capture the details and you'll have a timestamp on it. So you could do it that way. So when you're saying identifying the people, does this technology identify the people who are actually doing it?
1: This will better detect. So it's not always able to identify the people themselves, but it will do better tracking to help us improve the detection of when this event happens.
0: I'm just, sorry, Samantha, I'm just trying to clarify, detect how this happens. So like car registration, stuff like that, that kind of information?
1: That's right, yeah. So it will pick up things like car registration and it will detect on the basis of people's movement. So yeah. When somebody does the actual activity, it will then pick up the recording of them.
0: Okay, and presumably then can tell the difference between whether you're dumping a bag of rubbish around the bin or whether you're actually doing it sensibly.
1: That's exactly right.
0: Okay, all right. So have you got timelines? It is $25,000. I mean, that's a lot of money, but it doesn't sound like a lot of money to install this technology at 11 sites.
1: That's right. It is coming with an in-kind contribution from Good Sammy itself. We're still, as the grants have just awarded yesterday, we're still working through that timeline now, and the next part of that will really be about identifying those key sites around Perth Metro and regional that we need to work to install these cameras.
0: For you, you'd still obviously welcome donations. Just to clarify, I mean, what do you want in those donation bins? What do you want people to donate, and what condition would you like them to be in?
1: Yeah, we really encourage people to donate items that they would be comfortable giving to a friend. And like you said, Paul, during operating hours is the best time to make those donations.
0: Samantha Berglund, Acting CEO, GoodSammy, I appreciate your time this morning. Thanks for the conversation. Take care.
1: Thanks kindly.
0: 22 past 7, Samantha Berglund there. I don't know if you have thoughts on that. 0448 922 604. But I know I've had bags of clothes sitting in my car for some time because I've wanted to donate them, but the bins are not available. And I've actually gone into charity places, op shops, and said, "Oh, I have some clothes to donate." And they will say, "Well, we have enough at this stage." And it's a whole other issue. 0448 922 604. Darren from Beverly, good morning to you, mate. Homeless people used to sleep in charity bins. Very sad. Well, I'm sure they did. And yes, it is. G'day to Jed, talking about surcharges on your electronic funds transfer at point of sale. If anyone thinks that by banning bank card charges, it's going to save them anything, think again. The cost will simply be passed on through price increases. Whilst banks rake in multi-billion dollar profit, small businesses and consumers get shafted. Thanks, Labor, says Jed. Cheers, Jed. It is an interesting question on that, and somebody raised it this morning. Twofold. You can't see whether there's an increase in the bank surcharges because it's now hidden into the price. I don't know whether you're a retailer, whether that's a concern of yours. And the other one, of course, is that if you're paying cash, because it will be absorbed in the general run of cost, that you are subsidising people who use their card, a concern for some. Ian's texted in, with a change to small business having to bear the cost of a credit card fee, in my opinion, that'll backfire to the intent. The business will be forced to increase their charges to the consumer. Anyone in small business, and I mean small retailers, are doing it tough as it is. The government should be hitting up the banks to change their fees, not small business consumers. Thank you, Ian. Interesting. Did that come up in the conversation? They go to the banks. Oh, you can stop doing these banks. And the bank said no.
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2: 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One Day Internationals. 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
0: ABC Great Southern Southwest, Paul Cook with you all this morning. One of the biggest events, certainly one of the most popular events in the Great Southern Wheatbelt calendar every year, is when a bunch of people, hundreds if not thousands, make their way to the small town of Coolin to enjoy the Coolin Bush Races. It kicks off tomorrow afternoon with a night of live music before the weekend gets underway, with quite an assortment of wild and wide activities on the card. I was amazed to learn the figure is they've raised nearly $2 million over the 30 years the Coolin Bush Races has been running. So we'll find out what's different about Coolin Bush Races for 2026 before 8 o'clock. And I'm keen too to find out where that money goes in the local community. Many taking the journey to Coolin too. And if you are, drive safely. It's been very wet on the roads and very windy. G'day to this correspondent, 0448 922 604. They say, worked at the Salvo's op shop for 20 years. Dumping is the norm. Just a way for people to get rid of their rubbish instead of paying for the tip. It is horrible, isn't it, that people would do that, would just dump your rubbish and then leave it to volunteers, these people who aren't paid, to come and clean it up. It's 25 past 7.

0: Tea and Sympathy, fabulous Bernard Fanning on your radio. Just following up on this surcharge story, back home Australians are set to notice some big changes in shops and businesses today. Well, I mean, it's a small change, eh? See the pun there? Surcharges we pay when using the debit or credit card should now be a thing of the past. ABC reporter Charles Bryce has the details.
1: Consumers are expected to save around $1.6 billion a year on those surcharge fees. That is about $60 for every adult in the country. Businesses are set to save big money as well, around $200 million annually. So it does sound good, but businesses will still be paying a card processing cost, which is where they now have two different options. Businesses can choose to either absorb that cost or to pass it on to the consumer through an increased price in their products or services. For a lot of businesses, those card processing fees run into the tens of thousands of dollars, if not into the six figures each year. And the Reserve Bank has enabled these rules. It's now up to the card networks and the payment providers to enforce those rules, and there are a number of rules in place. Businesses cannot simply rename the card surcharge fee to another type of fee. Businesses may also provide a discount if people are paying by cash or by Pay ID or another form of payment, but the full price must be displayed more prominently than the discounted price, and consumers must be told about that discount before ordering or paying. For a lot of small businesses, particularly in the hospitality industry where the margins are really low, I guess they've got them really nervous to pass those added costs on to the customers. But for a lot of them, they will have no choice but to do so. But this does now mean that you will be paying the price that you see on the menu at the till as well.
0: It is coming up to local news time, 7:30. Finance on the way with John Antonioni. And then we'll take a journey to Coolin for the bush races for 2026. ABC Southwest and Great.
2: Good morning. This is ABC Local News across the Southwest and Great Southern. I'm Neve Brissenden. The Australian Forest Products Association says industry members in WA's southwest are preparing for a serious bushfire season. The southwest recorded its second driest July on record this year, behind 2012, with just over 42 millimetres of rainfall. Bushfire spokesperson Dominic Lane says members have been preparing by investing in prescribed burning, detection cameras and fire towers.
3: There are parts of southwest WA that are still quite dry, and it only takes another month or so and we could be into hot, dry, windy weather, which leads to the outbreak of fires. It only takes, you know, one significant afternoon of lightning strikes across the southwest and we can have fires.
2: State planning authorities are set to decide whether more housing can be built on vacant land near Bunbury's Back Beach. The council this week rejected a proposal to rezone land from tourism to a range of uses, including residential and commercial. City of Bunbury CEO Alan Ferris says he's hopeful the project can still go ahead.
4: We still think this scheme amendment provides the flexibility to allow developers to ultimately develop this land in a way that will support what the city's trying to do to address housing shortages.
2: To overseas now, the trial of the alleged murderers of Perth brothers Callum and Jake Robinson is drawing to a close. North America correspondent Cayman Gock reports from Mexico.
5: Cross-examination of all witnesses is expected to end today, but a verdict could still be days away. Three Mexican men have been charged over the murders of Australian brothers Jake and Callum Robinson and their American friend Carter Road in 2024. The trio were on a surfing trip in Mexico when they were shot and killed in what prosecutors argue was a robbery gone wrong. The court has previously heard the accused ringleader, Jesus El Queque Cerrado, was an alleged assassin with ties to Mexican cartels. Cayman Gock, ABC News, Ensenada.
2: Back home, a popular tourist road in the Great Southern has been closed following heavy rainfall over the weekend. Serious damage to a bridge in the eastern section of the Valley of the Giants Road has forced the closure, with tourists urged to enter from the west. Shire of Denmark acting CEO Kelly Jenkins says the road is expected to reopen next week with a new bridge in the works.
6: We have received funding, and that's currently being designed with Main Roads. Once Main Roads have finalised that design work and they've approved that design, then we'll be able to commence full reconstruction of that. So it is currently in our budget for 26-27.
2: Great Southern Police are investigating a crash involving two cars which hit an escaped horse in Albany this week. Police say an SUV crashed into the horse at Drome on Albany Highway at 10 o'clock on Tuesday night. A Land Cruiser travelling in the opposite direction then struck the horse and rolled, trapping the driver inside. A 30-year-old woman was taken to hospital with non-life-threatening injuries. The horse was killed in the accident, and police are urging anyone with dashcam footage to come forward. The acting CEO of Good Sammies says people need to ensure donated clothes can be resold. The state government has announced $120,000 in funding to help charities detect illegal dumping. Samantha Berglund says it will help ensure more donations are sold, not thrown out.
7: Illegal dumping, as well as other antisocial public behaviour, continues to be a problem. And it adds to a considerable amount of ongoing landfill and waste that we need to clear away.
2: And the Brisbane Lions will crown their best and fairest tonight, less than a week after the AFL club secured a third straight premiership. Kiara Jones reports.
8: The Lions premiership party is rolling on after the club completed a historic three-peat in last weekend's grand final. Tonight, Brisbane will crown the standout player of its triple premiership campaign at an awards night at the Star. Lachie Neale is expected to poll strongly in the Merritt Murray medal count. The Star midfielder and two-time Brownlow medalist yesterday confirmed he's leaving to join Collingwood next season as an unrestricted free agent. Co-captain Josh Dunkley took out the club's top individual honour last year and is set to feature prominently again in tonight's voting alongside fellow skipper Harris Andrews and young gun Will Ashcroft.
2: And now for today's weather. Bunbury, a top of 19, Augusta, 17, Albany, 16. This is ABC Regional News. The time now is 25 minutes to 8 o'clock.
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0: Good morning to you. Welcome to Thursday, the first day of October. United Nations has designated as Day for the Older Persons today. And the theme is the decade of healthy ageing, a whole decade of it. Well, I look forward to that. Highlighting the central role of brain health and also rethinking systems for longer lives. It's also, in case you didn't know, International Coffee Day today. So you can celebrate that on Vegetarian Day. If you're also a vegetarian, if you're an old person who likes coffee and is a vegetarian, what a day to be alive. 25 to 7. 0448 922 604, the text line. Got some texts in about the surcharge changes. G'day to Trev. Good morning, Paul. He says, interest rates on credit cards, standard purchase, 18 to 22 per annum variable. Cash advances, 21 to 26%. Isn't that gouging anyway, says Trev. Possibly. Postal Pete in Cranbrook, good to hear from you. Tourist from Queensland found a zebra orchid and he won't tell him where. Oh, Petey. It's not fair. That's the thing, though, with awkward people, isn't it? They don't tell you where they find them. And go to this correspondent. Wonderful news to hear of Stan, who is so loved by his audience, feeling so grateful to have such fine replacements step in when he's on leave, and how he may be showing his gratitude by taking you.

0: to lunch. And surely this is an ideal opportunity for a great prize for some lucky listener. Lunch with you too. Lunch with Stan and me. I don't know. I don't know whether that'd be as fun as it sounds on paper.
1: Money makes the world go around, the world go around, the world go around. Money makes the world go around, it makes the world go round.
0: John Antonioni from Cancor Genuity Wealth Management. The first thing any guest would probably say is, wow, that Paul really eats fast.
2: There's a new ABC prize pack just waiting to be,
0: devoured, yeah, by me. How you been?
2: Good, mate. Yes, yeah. A fairly busy week, yeah. And had to work Monday, unfortunately, as the market was still open. So just, normal week here.
0: Yeah, okay. You say normal week. I mean, another interest rate rise that has been in the headlines. For some reason, if fuel goes up and makes life more expensive for us, the banks put interest rates up to make things more expensive for us, which is great because I don't know, is it to try and get us to drive less? I suppose that's it, yeah. Right? So we don't spend as much on fuel. We spend.
2: For a certain cohort, I suppose that it affects, try to get them to spend less. But I guess that cohort of people is much smaller than it once was.
0: It feels like the interest rate rise tool by the RBA, which I guess is, we sold it as it's one of the only ways to try and stifle inflation. It feels like that's outdated.
2: I believe so, yes. I think, yes, that's it. There are probably plenty of other things that they could look to do. I suppose, government spending could be a big one where they could look to rein that in and pull back inflation there, but I think it's the easiest way out is to just whack the interest rates up and
0: I guess
2: say that it's the consumer's problem.
0: A reduction in government spending doesn't change, so we don't get it back in taxes, which means it goes back into the economy. It does mean that I guess it can bite down on debt. So there's less money in the economy and less government debt. That would be
2: correct.
0: That would be the argument for those with that.
2: Yes, correct.
0: The other thing is you'll then complain because you're waiting in a hospital waiting room for longer.
2: Well, that's true. Yeah, I mean, exactly. And that's the other downside, I suppose, and, layoffs, I guess, of people that are employees of the government.
0: Oh, stop it. Don't mention that.
2: There's the whole spiral.
0: All right, how are we looking markets today?
2: Well, the ASX rallied yesterday as cooler inflation actually sunk rate hike predictions moving forward and sparked a rate-sensitive bounce. So the ASX essentially finished 80 points higher, which is 0.9%, led by real estate up 3.7% and consumer discretionary up 2.3%. Notable movers also included Lendlease up 11.3%, Lindian Resources, they fell 18.5%, and Develop Global also fell 10%. Northern Star jumped another 6.5% on rumours of a revised takeover coming their way from Goldfields. In Asia, markets were positive. The Nikkei 225 index up 1.9%, the Hang Seng up 0.4%, and the Shanghai Composite Index was up 0.3%. Markets in Europe were weaker, though. The Stoxx 600 was down 0.5% as banks and industrials were firmly lower, and the FTSE 100 index in the UK was down 0.3%. An early rally was mostly erased in the last hour of trade on Wall Street. US PCE, which is Personal Consumption Expenditure Index, which is the Fed's preferred measure of inflation, came in softer than expected, with headline at 3.4% versus estimates of 3.7%. This sparked an initial rally. However, as the long-dated bonds or the tail of the Treasury yield didn't really move, investors moved back to selling. So the Dow Jones was down 0.9%, the S&P 500 down 0.25%, and the NASDAQ was up 0.25% as only IT stocks gained ground. Six of the Magnificent Seven finished stronger. However, most of the market was weaker, with financials, real estate, industrials, healthcare, and staples all falling by more than 1%. Micron reported after the bell, announcing a revenue jump of 379% to $54.2 billion, and Boeing also won a more than $20 billion Pentagon contract to develop the U.S. Navy's next generation carrier fighter. ASX futures are following most of Wall Street lower though today, down 48 points or half of a percent. Lynas Rare Earths have announced they will acquire Brazilian explorer Meteoric for $968 million. Transurban has bought an additional stake in the WestConnex toll road in Sydney from a Canadian pension fund for $4.5 billion, and Ampol has announced the acquisition of EV Networks for $225 million, expanding their EV charging network. Gold slightly lower to $4,154 an ounce. Oil slightly weaker as well to $97.66 a barrel. So looking a little bit better there. Iron ore down 0.4% to 93.35, and the Aussie dollar is actually firmly weaker, down 0.6 of a percent. 69.44 currently, Paul.
0: Which will make imports more expensive, which will drive inflation.
2: Correct. That's exactly right, mate. Economics 101.
0: John, take care. Have a great Thursday. I'll chat to
2: Okay.
0: you when I'm back on Breakfast Proper Monday.
2: Yes, enjoy. Thanks, Paul.
0: Cheers.
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0: 0448 922 604 the texts, talking a little about stuff at charity bins and the trouble with donations there. B, also this change to surcharges today. I'm curious to see if any of you have seen an increase in price, or whether you're a retailer, a small business, and it's going to affect your bottom line and what you're going to do about it. 0448 922 604. Good day to Pat in Albany. Good morning, Paul. A good day for talking Optimus Blues for the aging. I'll have to Google that, Pat. Talking Optimus Blues. I know one of your favourite artists, Pat. I may or may not see if I can squeeze him in before the end of the program. Next up, though, one of the biggest events, certainly one of the most popular events in the Great Southern Wheatbelt, is on the way. We're off to the races, Coolan Bush races, after Christine McVie.

0: Great voice, isn't it? Christine McVie. This Love's Got a Hold on Me. 13 to 8. ABC Great Southern Southwest. Paul Cook filling in for Jackie, filling in for Stan this morning. Yeah, that's where we're at today. All right. It happens every year. It's been happening for about 30 years now. It's raised nearly $2 million, and every year involves over 300 volunteers. The Coolin Bush Races, inspired by the community of Coolin to promote the town, encourage tourism and keep Coolin alive 30 years on. This event remains incredibly popular, especially for people who head out of the big smoke. They love it. Bit of genuine country hospitality and entertainment. Coolin Bush Races Incorporated runs as a not-for-profit, uses money raised to help many organisations in the local area. Mark Lachesi is from the Coolin Bush Races. He's the chairperson and joins me this morning. Michael, good morning to you.
1: G'day, Paul. How are you?
0: Yeah, good. How's Coolin this morning? When I had a look a little earlier on, it said 5 degrees, so it's pretty cold.
1: Yeah, no, it's a little bit chilly. Getting a bit of activity now. People lining up, ready to come in, and yeah, a few more busy bees ahead, and we'll get it going on Friday.
0: So I just want to start. So the money you raise, I mean, nearly $2 million, I think it's 1.8 over 30 years. How do you raise that money during the event? Is that on ticket sales?
1: Yeah, ticket sales and everything else that happens through the event, I guess. A lot of it is ticket sales, and then we obviously got your bars and great sponsors always put a lot of money into the Coolin Bush Races and help it run as it is.
0: And then at the end of that, you distribute that out like a series of grants. Do people apply for grants, or do you have certain organisations that you support?
1: We get to a point in the year, like probably March most years, we think about what money we need to run the event, and then the leftover money, we sort of make that go out, and people have to,
0: apply.
1: Apply for it, and then we decide where it goes.
0: That makes it pretty important, right? Not only for the people that come in to the district for the event itself, and obviously helps drive business for the locals and brings a bit of extra dosh in, but obviously that spillover cash as well means that, you know, you can invest in a few local projects that, you know, the people of Coolin feel are really important.
1: Yeah, so some real big ones, for instance. We've gone into giving a lot of money to the Coolin Cultivating Committee, which a lot of that went to the Coolin Pub, which is now community owned and ran, and that's a big building for our town, and also two local sporting clubs, the Coolin District High School, which we've spent a lot of money in there, and it is a very nice school, and medical centres and Condon Hospital, we put a bit of money up there just to help how things happen.
0: Now, what are we expecting for the Coolin Bush Races for 2026? Final day of preparation today. Tomorrow the event kicks off proper. What are we going to see? Anything different, in fact, this year?
1: You've got a full field of horse racing. Like, got seven races, which I don't think we've had that for a long time. So that's really good. We got shearing demonstrations, kids events, good two-up. That's a good event at 6 o'clock on a Saturday. And also fashions of the field and, yeah.
0: All that stuff, plenty of live music as well. How many people are you expecting this year?
1: Well, it was a sellout. We sold out in 24 hours. So I think we put up over 4,000 tickets. And, yeah.
0: Yeah, wow. That's such a huge event.
1: Yes, it's massive. And, a lot of work goes to it. But we made it a lot easier by building a great shed and, which... It makes it so much easier setting up now, so it's good.
0: Michael Lachesi, Coolin Bush Races chairperson. Just on that point, I mean, 4,000 tickets, and they always sell incredibly quickly. I mean, and Coolin's not near the city, but, you know, by any stretch. You know, you're kind of tucked away a few kilometres behind Narrogin and Corrigan. Mm. What is it that makes this particular event so attractive for people to travel to?
1: I guess when you come to the event, it's good local country hospitality, and it's a great venue. Like, you got the rock to the south, Gillikin Rock, you got a rock right behind you, and then you've got the big Gillikin Lake looking towards the east. And I'm probably a bit biased and I don't really appreciate the view, but I think if you're coming out of the city and you see that view, it is priceless, and I think that's what makes it. And it's a good, fun event.
0: Michael, Jesse, enjoy. I guess you get to relax when the event actually finishes, but enjoy your work. Thanks for your time this morning. And how are the weather gods looking at this stage? Have you had a look?
1: It's clear blue sky at the moment, and hopefully it's going to be like that for the bush races. And, and Coolin's the place that, it's open all year round, and just don't come for the Coolin bush races. Come for the big water slide as well. So
0: yes, magnifique. Michael, thank you, mate. Take care. Enjoy the chat.
1: No worries. Cheers.
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0: 0448922604 is how you text into the program this morning. If you like basketball, stay listening. The Katagini Cup is back, and if you want to get involved, you've got until this Sunday to register. Strap on your Reebok high tops and get ready. Going to shoot some hoops next.
3: The deaths of Jesse Baird and Luke Davies shocked Sydney. Their bodies found 200 kilometres from where they were last seen. Now the trial of Beau Lamar Condon, the former cop charged with their murder, is underway. On the case of Jesse and Luke, we're your eyes and ears inside the courtroom, talking you through the witnesses and evidence that's put before the jury. 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
0: ABC Southwest, Great Southern. Now that the footy is wrapped up, summer sports are on the way. And if you like your basketball and you're in the Great Southern, the Katagini Cup kicks off next Saturday. Registrations to participate, though, close this Sunday. So they're hoping to get as many locals involved as possible. Let's find out more about the Cup with the organiser, Ramada Howe. Good morning to you.
4: Good morning, Paul. How you doing?
0: I've very well. How have you been?
4: Yeah, good, thank you.
0: Yeah, how's R&B Soul Train?
4: Yeah, we're good. Just nice. Chugging along.
0: Saw your poster at the shopping centre, all your dates for the month of October lined up.
4: Yep,
0: nice. Another busy month.
4: Yeah.
0: All right, so you're hoping to get as many locals involved as possible in this event. For those who aren't aware or maybe didn't participate last year, tell me about it. It's a round robin, mass amount of basketballs coming in for a fun hit out.
4: Yeah, so it's a 3-on-3 comp, so it's half courts. It's not full court games. They're about 10 minutes each game, and there's really cool prizes.
0: So do people come in as a team, or do you come in and get allotted?
4: So you come in as a team.
0: Okay.
4: You register as a team.
0: Yep. So you and a couple of mates and
4: three at the most, four for a sub if if you need one.
0: Yep. Okay. And how many people have you got registered so far?
4: I haven't got the update this morning, but we were looking pretty low.
0: Oh, okay.
4: On numbers, yeah.
0: So we need more to come in. How many people ideally would you have participate?
4: Well, last year we had 32 teams, which was great.
0: Yeah.
4: This year we're not quite there.
0: Is it like for a prize? I mean, you've got different ones mixed, you know, 10 to 12 girls, 13 to 14 boys, 13 to 14, right up to 35 plus. Are there trophies at the end of the day?
4: Yeah, so there's trophies for the winners of each division.
0: Yep.
4: Currently, we haven't got any registrations for about two divisions.
0: Yeah.
4: So, you're
0: hopeful.
4: Hopeful.
0: do you have... people come in who perhaps haven't played basketball before, have very limited experience.
4: Yeah,
0: is a good environment
4: so
0: for them?
4: It's good for socials. There is a tough competition.
0: Yeah.
4: In the comp last year, it was a fun but competitive.
0: Yeah. If I was crap at basketball and I wanted to play and have some success, what one more do I want to play in?
4: Well, there's eight categories. There's the mixed 10 to 12.
0: Yep.
4: There's the girls and boys 13 to 14.
0: Yep.
4: There's the girls and boys 15 to 16. And then there's the open girls and women and men from 17 plus. And then there's an extra one. I would go for the extra one.
0: 35 plus. Yeah, thanks. Right, yeah.
4: The masters.
0: Although I feel that you'd just be playing with old dogs who have played basketball for a long time. They know what they're doing. So you go online, albany.wa.gov.au, registrations close Sunday.
4: Yes. So in 3 days, is it?
0: Yeah,
4: four days.
0: Friday, Saturday, Sunday, yeah. I guess, including today.
4: Yep.
0: Get on it.
4: Yep.
0: Are you going to play?
4: I was putting together a team, but some people have not quite got back to me.
0: So. Oh, hurry up. Get back to Roy.
4: And also, I'm going to be the MC, one of the MCs, along Scott Leary. So.
0: Okay, Leary's going to be down there. Well, these boys are... Big old basketballer. He's seen a lot of basketball. Thanks, reminder. I appreciate your time. It is the Kijini Cup, seven divisions you can participate in. Go to albany.wa.gov.au. Just look for Kijini Cup. It will be happening not this weekend, next weekend. Registrations do close Sunday. Thank you, Roy.
4: Thank you.
2: Paul Cook on ABC Great Southern.
0: All right, it is that time of the morning. Oh, listen, weathery time. Jessica Lingard was on doing the weather a little early this morning and giving us an update on temperatures today and gave us this information.
5: We've got a ridge of high pressure that's come in behind the cold front from yesterday.
0: Thanks, Roy.
5: And that's going to be with us for the next few days. In fact, we're even going to get a bit of a West Coast trough forming up tomorrow as well, just to bring down a little bit of that heat. It's not going to be a very strong trough, so we're not going to have super warm conditions, but certainly the weather acting a little bit more what we might expect to see for a springish sort of forecast. That'll be with us through until Saturday, and then we do start to see another couple of showers moving through for the second half of the weekend. Today in Bunbury, partly cloudy conditions, a top of 19 degrees, going for just 17 in Windy Harbour today, and cloudy and 17 for Bridgetown. Possible morning shower for Albany, top of 16 degrees today. Lake Grace becoming cloudy, a top of 17 degrees. And if you're in Ravensthorpe today, also becoming cloudy later, a top of 17.
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7: Hi, Rachel Mealy here. A pilot stabbed, a co-pilot wrestled to the ground after allegedly trying to crash the plane. A terrifying incident on an Israel-bound flight. Would a levy on tech giants operating here be a way to protect and foster Australia's own AI sector?
8: We need to see the technology being developed in Australia, controlled by Australians and accountable to Australia in a regulated and safe way. That requires government coordination and it requires investment.
7: And interest rate hikes and tax changes pushing the housing market towards its steepest downturn in four decades. Those stories soon on AM.
0: Which will be happening after the news at 8 o'clock. From 8.30, Nadia Mitsopoulos with Mornings. Regional Mornings, Chella's going to be doing the duty for you in the Southwest and Great Southern this morning. Jackie will be back for brekkie for the Southwest and Great Southern tomorrow. And I think Chella's doing Mornings for the Southwest and I'm doing Mornings for the Great Southern. I don't know. Just listen to you, ABC. We're a bunch of fun guys and gals.
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10: Good morning, Tony Carr with ABC News. Israel is set to ramp up security checks on pilots flying into the country after what's believed to be an attempted hijacking of a plane carrying more than 150 people from Dubai to Tel Aviv. The jet was diverted to Saudi Arabia and the passengers have since been safely flown to Israel from where Middle East correspondent Matthew Doran reports.
11: It appears that one of the co-pilots has attacked the other co-pilot, going so far as to stab him. During that altercation, they have lost control of the plane. It has started to plummet at a rapid rate. Other members of the crew outside of the cockpit and some of the passengers have stormed the cockpit. And indeed, there were some pilots who were flying on that plane as passengers who've been able to bring that flight safely to land in northern Saudi Arabia. This follows a warning from the Israeli Prime Minister Benjamin Netanyahu just yesterday that Israel could face attacks from its enemies in the lead up to the Israeli election on October 27.
10: The British Prime Minister has moved to reassure the public after acknowledging for the first time on record that he believes Iran was likely involved in an incident at an airbase that houses US military aircraft. On Sunday, five British men were arrested on suspected terrorism and explosive offences near RAF Fairford in southwest.